0: media that cornerback Will Johnson could miss the rest of this season due to a neck injury that he suffered on Sunday. LaFleur went on to say that he does not believe Johnson will need surgery. You can find more and listen to Coach LaFleur's interview from today with Burns and Gambo right now on ArizonaSports.com and the Arizona Sports app. As of today, the Arizona Diamondbacks are 3 games back of the last wild card spot in the National League. They have just 6 games left to play. That spot that they're trying to get to is now currently occupied by the Phillies, who are just 1 game back of both the Padres and the Cubs. So it's a tight race, but the team that the Diamondbacks should be chasing right now, right ahead of them, is Philadelphia. And if you want to know what paths remain for Arizona to get back to the postseason for the first time since 2023, our Alex Weiner has the latest on ArizonaSports.com and on the Arizona Sports app. Phoenix Mercury play their second to last game tonight in downtown Phoenix. They face Paige Beckers and the Dallas Wings, and tip-off is at 7. And we are just minutes away from the concluding game of Week 2 in the NFL. The LA Rams host the New York Giants at SoFi Stadium. 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
3: 5 o'clock hour here on the Burns and Gambo show, and there is no doubt the top news story of the day coming from the Cardinals on the heels of their loss yesterday to the Seahawks was the news that Will Johnson, their cornerback, their second round pick from a year ago, the guy that we all expected to be their franchise corner moving forward, could be done for the season.
4: I believe it could be a season ending because that's what I was told by the medical team, you know. So obviously I'm not a doctor with that, but after they did the MRI or x-rays or whatever it was, you know, a little more significant than we were led to believe yesterday. It happened, I can't give you a play number because I don't know at the top of my head, but it happened in the fourth quarter, and he ended up playing a few more plays. But then when he was checked today, you know, that's for the safety of him. It's, I'm not saying it's the whole year, but it could be.
5: Sounds like it's going to be the whole year. I mean, the fact that he's putting it out there, you know, you get a stinger. That's a frequent neck injury in football. A lot of players get it. But you're able to come back from that, right? You're able to come back from a stinger, you know, usually within a couple of days, it kind of goes away. So, you know, what type of injury is it? You start to talk about dislocations and the spine and fractures, and I don't know what it is, but anything that, like you're saying, okay, you're going to miss the rest of the season, it's a significant neck injury. It's not a stinger, you know? So we did ask LaFleur to follow up, and he just wouldn't go any further on that, and here's the cut. What could you define the injury as?
4: I'm going to keep it at just as a neck, you know, I mean, because that's what it is, you know, and not really go any further with that.
3: Didn't want to give us the details, but that's fine. That's his prerogative to do that if he wants. When they'll determine whether this is season ending, I don't know. And I agree with you. This sounds like it might already be there. We don't know that for a fact. As far as how the defense moves on without Will Johnson, this is what Mike said about that.
4: He's a really good corner. He's an ascending corner. He's a guy that I've, before I got here, I've always had much appreciation for, having to go against him, knowing him come out of the draft, and obviously getting to know him over these last 6-7 months, what have you. And I thought he did some good things yesterday. You know, this is ball, and it sucks. It sucks for the human first, especially guys that actually that love it, like a guy like Will Johnson. He loves every aspect of football. He loves, you know, preparing. He loves obviously getting out there on Sundays, and he's a process-oriented guy. But with that being said, you know, you got Max, you got Denzel Burke, you got Keytrell Clark, you got, you know, star on our practice squad right now. So, I mean, you got guys that have played football, and it's cliche, but it is what it is. It's next man up.
5: Research Gate characterizing neck injuries in the National Football League. They found about 8% of all football neck injuries result in season-ending status. Average return to play timeline, 378 days, just over a year. And they mentioned, you know, type of injuries, unstable cervical spine fractures or dislocations, herniation requiring surgery, spinal cord contusions. So there's a lot that it could be. But about 8% of these neck injuries that players get do cause them to be, you know, out for the season. This is a we don't know exactly what it is, but we just know it's a serious injury, could cost them the whole season, likely will. And this is a really big blow to the Arizona Cardinals because he's a really good football player.
3: All I know, he's one of four players on the defensive side of the football that they could just ill afford to lose for any extended
5: I would agree with that.
3: And now he's done. Or he might be done, could be done, likely will be done, however you want to designate it. The other three are Josh Sweat, Mac Wilson Sr., and Walter Nolan. Those are the four guys that you just, for your defense to have any chance to make a stamp on these games and provide some level of resistance that they weren't able to provide last year, those four guys had to stay on the field, and now you're already down one, and we're two games into the season.
5: By the way, no sacks so far for Josh Sweat through two games.
3: No sacks. There hasn't been, I haven't noticed him a whole lot so far.
5: No. I was worried about his ability to duplicate last year based on the just amount of time that he missed. Not a willingness or desire, and he's a good football player, but just you miss a lot of the practices and stuff, you're behind the eight ball. So two games, no sacks so far for Josh.
3: The other big story coming out of yesterday's game, beyond the loss, of course, and yet another division loss, which just keep piling up around here. Marvin Harrison Jr. and his target share. This is a longer answer from Mike LaFleur, but here's what he said when you asked him about MHJ's game yesterday.
4: Yeah, I think it was all-encompassing yesterday. You know, if you watch the All-22, there were some opportunities. We felt like, you know, we left one. It was our mistake on offense, but the second play of the game, if we're doing and executing the way that I know we're capable of and the standards that we have, to me, that was going to be a 50-plus yard touchdown to him, you know, where he's getting up and top over the corner. It's all hypothetical. Because it didn't matter. We end up having execution error and end up having to dirt it to Mike Wilson there. You know, a couple plays later, I think on the fourth play of the game, fifth play of the game, I want to say, we end up running a shake route to him and number 21, good nickel for him. Marv runs a great route, but the nickel gets way too much depth. We end up checking it down. He has a in break, what we call a dagger later in the third quarter he's there and we have a little bit of a leakage in protection when they bring a pressure. So, you know, it's kind of all encompassing. It just wasn't a good day all around. Our execution wasn't to the level that is needed when you're playing, you know, arguably the top defense.
3: But I thought what was very revealing was, and he was asked a very similar question during his press conference today too. Do you need to get Marvin Harrison Jr. a couple of easy ones in rhythm? And it didn't sound like
4: if we think that's what's best for our offense, you know, we're always going to be thinking about what these guys do best. You know, I mean, just being real with you guys, I mean, you do have a guy like Trey McBride, who's about as good as anyone in the world with the underneath stuff. And, you know, so you start spreading those around, then you're getting a little bit lack of, you know, using some of the guys that we think are pretty elite underneath. And so I've been pleased with the routes that we've been asking Marv to run. It just through two games haven't connected and didn't have a ton of plays in total yesterday, particularly in that second half.
3: I mean, loosely translated to me is we've got too many good weapons offensively to go out of our way to give Marvin Harrison Jr. some easy ones to get him in rhythm.
5: Did Trey McBride have a good game yesterday?
3: No.
5: Did Michael Wilson?
3: No.
5: Bourne?
3: No.
5: But we're not talking about them.
3: Well,
5: there was 95 yards passing in the game. 95. Yeah.
3: They had targets. They had some catches, and they had targets and catches the week before. I mean, I think part of this is a 1 week thing. He had one target, no catches, but it's also a season long thing. He's had what, four targets and one catch
5: for 33 yards. And if you go back the previous 2 years, there were a lot more. There were a lot more catches. There were a lot more targets.
3: Yeah. I mean, I agree with you. It is the whole passing game was deficient yesterday for all of the reasons that we've talked about, but I think over a two-game sample size, it's pretty obvious.
5: You know what's interesting?
3: Marvin Harrison Jr. is just not getting a lot of love in this offense.
5: I'd have to look for a cut. But it's interesting. So when Mike LaFleur took this job, one of the biggest questions that everybody had was, what are you going to do to unleash Marvin Harrison Jr.? He hasn't been able to get going in 2 years. It's one of the biggest questions he got asked.
3: Of course, yeah.
5: By us, by everybody.
3: And given his experience as a wide receivers coach in this league, it was kind of assumed
5: that he would.
3: That
5: this is going to be great for Marv. He's got now, you know, he doesn't have a defensive head coach anymore. He's got an offensive guy. He doesn't have Drew Petzing anymore. He's got Michael LaFleur, learned under McVay and Shanahan. And, you know, and okay. But like, there's no question when we sat down at Cardinal camp in, what was that, March? Whenever that was, April. And
6: wait, which one, OTAs or training camp? OTAs were in.
5: Whenever we were there, we sat down with the coach.
6: May.
5: Well, OTAs. May. March, April, May. All right, close enough. It was this year.
6: Good job, Gambo. Good job.
5: I was within a few months.
6: You're right.
5: Obviously asked him about that. We obviously asked him, what are you going to do to get Marvin Harrison Jr.? Because it was the number one question. You got this kid that they've invested. Marvin Harrison Jr. has been paid a lot of money. Yeah. A lot of money for very, very little production.
6: Yeah, I guess I would just say this. I understand the need to get Marv Harrison Jr. going. I really, really do. To me, the need is greater to get the Cardinals offense going. And if Marvin Harrison Jr. is going to be a part of it, great. And if he's not, then...
5: Are you ready to say he's just never going to be a part of it?
6: I'm starting to feel that more and more with each passing game. Yeah. Yeah, I mean, to say it definitively, I don't think you could say anything definitively after two games. But I don't you feel like
5: yes.
6: Right?
5: I need you to finish the sentence. Yes, whatever that feeling is, yes.
6: I feel like the offense is, they're going to need to figure out a way for this to work without him, because it just doesn't look like he's going to.
5: I'm not going to put too much into this Seattle game. I'm just being honest here.
6: What about last week's game?
5: I said that to LaFleur. The running game hasn't been good in 2 weeks. I'm worried about the running game.
6: No, I meant Marvin Harrison Jr.'s lack of production last week against the Chargers.
5: I think he's a bust.
6: Okay.
5: I think he's a bust.
6: Okay.
5: I'm going to do some research tonight and look at every player in the last 10 years that was picked where he was and production and see how many busts there are. But I'm there. I don't know if I need any more. I don't know if I need to see anything else.
6: When we come back on the Burns and Gambo show here on Arizona Sports, the local sports leader, 3, it's a magic number, but it's not a good magic number. We'll explain why it's not a great number at all. Next on Burns and Gambo.
7: As Mike LaFleur kind of gets his feet underneath him, you hope he gets into a better rhythm and you hope can sort of bring this offense back to a level where it looks dangerous, like it did in week one. 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It's week one. You overreact to everything in the NFL.
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0: number. I have no idea who sings this song, but I like it a lot. No idea who sings this.
1: Who sings?
2: De La Soul.
0: De La Soul?
2: No idea.
0: I do like that. I've heard the song a couple times.
3: I know one is the loneliest number that there's ever been.
1: Well, so how about this? Do you know where they sampled the whole three is a magic number from?
2: No.
1: I'm sure Lauren knows, right?
2: Okay, good.
1: Schoolhouse Rock.
0: They sampled Schoolhouse Rock for this?
3: That's rich. That's fantastic. One is the loneliest number. Two divided by love can only mean... And then we got this, three.
1: I have always heard that two can be as bad as one, though.
3: Two divided by love can only be one. And one is a lonely number.
0: Three is the magic number. Unfortunately, it's the wrong kind of magic number for the Arizona Diamondbacks because their elimination number is three. Any combination of Phillies wins and Diamondbacks losses and the Diamondbacks will be eliminated. They are, and I know
3: nobody plays today.
0: Nobody plays today. There's a couple of games going on, but
3: nobody that matters
0: in this race is playing today. So we'll get no answers today. They are so up against it that even starting to describe the paths of how they get in, you almost sound like a lunatic describing them to people. Like it's so thin and it's so narrow. The Phillies have to lose four of their final six, and the Diamondbacks have to go 6-0.
3: And then they're in.
0: And then they're in.
3: Well, would they tie them and get the tiebreaker?
0: Yes, because they would.
3: That's just tying them,
0: but they have the tiebreaker.
3: 6-0, and they go 2-4.
0: Yep. Which on the surface,
3: I think 2-4 for Philly is doable. I don't know if 6-0 for the Diamondbacks is doable.
0: It'd be the longest win streak they've had in years.
3: All year.
0: It'd be the longest win streak they've had this year.
3: Yeah, but they got Paven Smith now.
0: It's people. Yeah, you know what? Good for him.
3: Good for him.
0: On Saturday night. It's been a hard year for Paven Smith.
3: It is.
0: And everyone's jumped on him.
3: It's a good moment for him.
0: And rightfully so. You know, like, I get it. Like, he was not the answer, and it was a big mistake to stick with him as long as they did. What a nice moment for the kid, though, to have that walk-off on Saturday night after a career and a season that's just gone to hell in a handbasket.
3: All right, what do you got for the Padres?
0: The Padres...
3: It would include a sweep. If the Diamondbacks go 6-0, it would include a sweep of the Padres.
0: Give me a minute.
3: Then I would think the Padres would have to be... 1-5.
0: They'd need to lose 2 of 3 to the Dodgers and then get swept by the Diamondbacks.
3: So that's 1-5.
0: They'd have to go 1-5, and the Diamondbacks would have to win out.
3: Is there a scenario in which the Diamondbacks could get in going 4-2?
0: No, there is not one.
3: Unless somebody goes 0-6.
0: I guess the Phillies would have to go 0-6.
3: Diamondbacks go 4-2, Phillies go 0-6.
0: Again, that's how narrow this is. Could the Diamondbacks go 4-2? Sure,
3: this is absolutely. This is the needle in a haystack thing?
0: Philly's not going to win one game out of their last six. Not one. You know what I mean? Yeah,
3: right.
0: This is a needle. This is a needle in a sack of needles, as they said in Saving Private Ryan. This isn't a needle in
3: a... A needle in a stack of needles?
0: Yeah, remember when they were looking for Saving Private Ryan?
3: Yeah.
0: Someone says to Tom Hanks, we're looking for a needle in a haystack. He goes, we're looking for a needle in a stack of needles. Like, we're never going to find this one guy in this giant world war.
3: But they found him.
0: They did. They did.
3: They brought him home.
0: Everybody
3: lost
0: died.
3: A lot of guys.
0: Everyone
3: they
0: died making it happen, except for Edward Burns. But everyone else pretty much lost their life getting Matt Damon back home. Yeah, it's
3: well, thank goodness, because he would never have been able to make Odyssey if he wasn't brought back home. So I'm glad that they saved him in
0: that
3: movie.
0: That's a good point. So
3: there wouldn't have been an Odyssey if they didn't save him in Saving Private Ryan.
0: We just gave you the entire plot to Saving Private Ryan. Look, I know we want to talk about this like, hey, they're still alive.
3: Well, they are.
0: But barely, man. Barely. I mean, this is not going to happen.
3: No.
0: This is not going to

0: and they haven't hit three as the magic number,
1: then I'm yeah.
0: And the elimination number still is at one or two. Okay, let's talk. Let's have some fun. Let's see if they can throw the Hail Mary.
1: They cannot lose a single game to the Colorado Rockies.
0: They cannot.
1: They cannot lose to the Rockies.
0: And I'm telling you, as a longtime baseball fan, and I think you would concur, going and sweeping a three-game series in Colorado is not easy. It's not easy. Not an easy place to go play in general. You need your bullpen to be airtight. Torrey's going to have to be super quick with the hook for the starting pitcher before they get into too much trouble.
1: Soroka versus Freeland.
0: Late runs can happen very, very easily in that ballpark. It's very random. I can think of a bunch of other teams I would rather go play.
1: Really?
0: And say, you need to sweep that. Yeah. Mitch's San Francisco Giants would be one of them. Go sweep the San Francisco Giants.
1: I'll take
0: San
1: the Francisco. Nationals.
0: The Nationals. I'd much rather
1: dogs.
0: Go play the Nationals in Washington for three games, needing a sweep than the Colorado Rockies. It's not an easy place to play. I bet if I looked at it, maybe this would be my homework tonight, I would not find too many three-game sweeps in Colorado this year. I think it's hard to do. So
1: the Diamondbacks won two in a row. But if you look at where the season kind of got away from, man, they just could not afford to lose two out of three at home to Miami. If they had won just one of those two games that they lost,
0: it wouldn't be
1: as daunting as a task as it is right now. Because instead of being four back, they'd be three back. You could find scenarios like if they go 3-3, you go 6-0. Or you go 5-1, they go 2-4, right? 5-1, 2-4. Mm-hmm. Okay, that's doable. You know, the Phillies went 1-5. If you go 4-2, you can get like that. That loss to Miami, the frustrating one on Tuesday in extra innings where they just couldn't, like, you know, the Perdomo slot at home and then Vargas at first base, like, that was as frustrating a game as I have seen. That was really frustrating.
0: The whole homestand. You mentioned the 7-6 loss on Sunday against the Rangers. That's one you circle. The loss to Miami in extras 4-2. The loss the next day to Miami 4-3. Those are the three losses. That the beginning of that homestand, dropping 2-3 to Texas and 2-3 to Miami. Those are the you're going to rue the day games.
1: Let me ask you two things.
0: Yep.
1: Ketel Marte is five games away from tying Luis Gonzalez for the all-time games played. Do you sit him out or do you let him tie it? Or do you let him beat it? So if he plays all six games, he is your all-time leader in games played for the Diamondbacks.
0: You got to play him as long as you're still in it, right?
1: I agree. As long as you're still in it, you have to play him.
0: What if
1: you're out of it? Do you not play him?
0: If you're out of it, do you give him a day off? Are you doing it to be spiteful and to keep him from getting Gonzo's rest?
1: I don't know. I'm asking. I don't know any answer. As long as you have a chance to win, he has to play every day if he breaks the record or not. I imagine there's people in that organization that don't want him to break the record.
0: I would imagine you're right. And I would imagine if they're eliminated, he wouldn't play.
1: Number two, if you're out of it, why not give Zach Gallen one final start?
0: You know, I'm glad you brought that up.
1: Why not?
0: We were talking about that when we recorded the pod today, the Ain't No Fang podcast.
1: The Ain't No Fang podcast. You can find it everywhere that Amazon is delivered.
0: That's not how it works.
1: No? Where do you find it?
0: On wherever podcasts are delivered.
1: Wherever podcasts are delivered.
0: Spotify, Apple.
1: It's everywhere. It's everywhere. It's on YouTube?
0: I believe so, yes.
1: It's everywhere.
0: It's everywhere. Mm. Would you? Would you give Zach Gallen another start?
1: Sure.
0: One last start?
1: Yeah, I would.
0: If you're eliminated?
1: For everything he's met, he'll never pitch for the organization again. He's meant a lot to the organization. I give him one last start. So to me, as long as you have a chance to win, I'm playing Ketel Marte every day. If you're out of it, I'm giving Zach Gallen one more start. Take the mound. You're a starting pitcher. You're not a reliever. Take the mound and pitch. And I hope you have a great game because you'll never pitch for us again.
0: Yeah. We'll see. We'll see what happens tomorrow when we come back on Burns and
2: also,
0: Gambo.
2: Also, before we go to break real quick, people who want an update on Monday Night Football. Spoiler alert if you are recording it. Jackson Dart has gone down writhing in pain, grabbing his knee immediately.
1: Was it Aaron Donald?
2: No, it was not Aaron Donald. Aaron Donald was nowhere near the play. He just got crushed.
1: He got crushed
2: both ways.
0: Do you think the knee got hurt? When he flips over.
2: I think when the guy comes from behind him and he flips over.
0: Okay.
1: That Gardner Minshew would look good in a Giants uniform right now.
0: You know what?
1: How about Jacoby?
0: We're going to talk

0: about that in the next segment.
1: Because teams that need quarterbacks?
0: Because I'm going to call, if it's all right, I'm going to call an audible here.
1: But what are we supposed to talk about?
2: Your name is listed first on the show.
0: ASU football. Because there are now three teams that potentially could need a quarterback. Three. Potentially. Three is the magic number. Come back with that cool song again.
1: Lauren thinks that Kayla Williams is playing tomorrow.
0: No, she doesn't think
2: Lauren
0: that.
2: Lauren actually said quite the reverse of that during the 4 o'clock reset.
0: We'll talk about that and then sneak some ASU talk in next here on the Burns and Gambo Show.
3: Wolf and Luke, middays 10 to 2.
4: Marv's not, he's not early. He's not the first look on a lot of these plays they're running. And Jacoby just doesn't have that much time. So if Marv is his third look and he's not getting to his third look, and again, that's probably on Marv. He's not earned that prioritizing. He's not earned the right to be prioritized.
5: That's really what it is right there. You go into it and you say, okay, this is what we're expecting from the defense right here. Jacoby, I want your first read to be over here where Marv is, okay? Yeah. I don't know how many times Marvin Harrison Jr. was going to be the number one read or the number two read even.
4: And I don't know how many times they got to his number three read.
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14: I'm Mitch Vareldis. Here is what is trending now. We got a significant injury update from the Arizona Cardinals today. Head coach Mike LaFleur told the assembled media that cornerback Will Johnson could miss the rest of this season due to a neck injury that he suffered yesterday. LaFleur went on to say that he does not believe Johnson will need surgery, however. You can find more and listen to Coach LaFleur's full interview with Burns and Gambo from today right now on ArizonaSports.com and on the Arizona Sports app. Diamondbacks in the home stretch of the season, just six games left. The margin for error is slimmer than ever. As of today, Snakes are three games back of the final wildcard spot, which is currently occupied by the Phillies, so a new team that the D-backs are currently chasing. Although the Padres and the Cubs are just one game ahead of Philadelphia, so it is really a tight race at the end all be all. And if you want to know what paths remain for Arizona to get back into the dance for the first time since 2023, our Alex Weiner has the latest on ArizonaSports.com and on the Arizona Sports app. Phoenix Mercury play their second-to-last game of the regular season back in downtown Phoenix tonight. They face Paige Beckers and the Dallas Wings, and tip-off is at 7. And we got an update from Monday Night Football in Los Angeles. This is your spoiler warning, counting down quickly, 3, 2, 1. We're scoreless, 9:51 to go, but the story to monitor as of right now, Jackson Dart appearing to suffer a knee injury on the opening drive for the Giants. He has since departed for the locker room. Jameis Winston manning the con for the G-men as they begin their second drive here. And that is what's trending now.

0: number because Caleb Williams is hurt. Because just a good song. Jaden Daniels is hurt. And now Jackson Dart is hurt. Three is the magic number, Gambo. And
1: song reminds me of some song from the old days.
0: Maybe it's Schoolhouse Rock.
2: They have three in the family.
1: To think of it.
3: It can't be Schoolhouse Rock because then Gambo would know what an adverb and an adjective is.
1: I do not know what those are.
0: And yet, he used to write for a major publication. Go figure.
2: We just have to send him to Lolly Lolly Lolly.
1: Reminds me of a rap song. I can't remember the name of it.
2: It's probably sampling something else.
1: Yeah, yeah.
2: But the main...
1: Can you find... What's the name of this song?
2: It's called The Magic Number by De La Soul.
1: What is The Magic Number by who?
2: De, D-E, La, L-A, Soul, S-O-U-L.
1: And what's the word? What's the word you say? He's probably sampling?
2: Yeah.
0: This song has put me in a good mood today.
2: Yeah, given how great the weekend went here locally.
1: Geez. Yeah.
0: We were talking about this in the press box yesterday at State Farm Stadium, and I'll give, because I told him I would, give Dan Bickley credit where credit's due. He's the first one who brought it up when we were watching the Jaden Daniels injury on Kellen Olsen's laptop, and we saw the elbow buckle the way it did, and he was the first one who said, man, the Cardinals might end up having a real commodity in Gardner Minshew if teams want to start calling for him. If they get to the point where they deem Carson Beck ready, in case something happened to Jacoby Brissett. Ready, not in the sense that he's ready to be the guy, but ready that if something happened to Jacoby and Carson Beck needed to come into the game, that he could handle it and do all right. We are seeing the fragile nature of the quarterback position in the NFL rear its ugly head, and we're just in the week two. Caleb Williams, I don't know when he's going to be
1: back. Hamstring injury, they don't think it's going to be too long, but still.
0: But still, could be a while.
1: Yeah.
0: Daniels, who knows?
1: That's going to be a long time.
0: Same injury. It's his non-throwing elbow, but it's the same injury that kept him out for a giant chunk of last season. And literally the exact same spot of the body. Now, and you watch the highlight and the replay of the Jackson Dart injury. Jameis Winston is in quarterback right now for the New York Giants. It looked like the defender hit him in the side of his left leg at the knee.
1: Got crunched. He got hit by two guys.
0: And his knee just bent out like it's not supposed to bend out. Now, it wasn't like Daniel's elbow where it was like, ooh, gross, look at that. But it still bent in a way that just didn't look right. That's potentially three quarterbacks now for teams that have aspirations, right? Not all of these injuries are going to be as decimating as the rest, but
1: the Giants have a great backup quarterback. They have a great one. Jameis Winston's a terrific backup quarterback.
0: They do. The Bears do not.
1: Tyson Badgett, probably not.
0: The Commanders
1: Marcus Mariota, no.
0: Do not.
1: And the Falcons situation is really bad.
0: And the Cardinals have a very capable, very experienced, very, dare I say, unnecessary backup quarterback. He's kind of redundant, given that you want to see Carson Beck at some point. Now, until Carson Beck's ready, it's a moot point. I highly doubt he's got enough snaps to be like where Mike LaFleur is comfortable throwing him into a football game if something were to happen to Jacoby Brissett. But when you do get to that point and you're like, all right, we could throw him out there if something were to happen to him, then I think Gardner Minshew becomes very, very expendable for teams that have quarterback issues.
1: No. As a starter? Or for the team's backup.
0: We need a better backup than what we've got now to keep us in the race until we get our dude back.
1: Okay.
0: I mean, is Gardner Minshew better than Tyson Bagent in Chicago?
1: Should be.
0: If Caleb Williams is going to be out for 6 weeks, does Gardner Minshew give them a better chance of winning football games than Tyson Bagent?
1: Like Tyson Bagent.
0: Maybe they do, but...
1: Right? Don't they like him? They like Tyson Bagent. But he's more experienced. He's a more experienced player. I always thought that the best guy to trade would be Jacoby, not Gardner.
0: Okay.
1: Because the second you want to turn it over to Beck, there's no real... If you have Minshew as the backup, there's no real reason to... If anybody wants Jacoby Brissett, there's no reason for him to sit on the bench and not play anymore.
0: Fine.
1: You know,
0: then
1: just
0: trade him.
1: That's the guy I think you would trade.
0: Okay, then trade him.
1: And again, I don't think this game against, I think this is a, I'm not writing this game off the Seattle game against Jacoby because Seattle's defense is just so great. You're going to get to the trade deadline. You're probably going to be out of it. You're going to be talking about Carson back. We all are. And if somebody wants one of the Cardinals quarterbacks, then you might as well get the draft capital for it if you can. Now, how many other teams are going to be in that situation? I'd have to look at, and I haven't done this, but I'd have to go through every quarterback. Hey, there's a lot of 0-2 teams right now. How many of those teams might want to, those teams aren't going to need a quarterback. These teams that fall to 0-3, 0-4, 1-3, they're going to be done. If Washington loses their next game, why? The Chargers, look at the Chargers schedule. They're going to be out of it real soon. So I'm just saying there's a lot of these teams that are kind of be out of it, and they might want the draft pick, higher draft pick, rather than have a quarterback that can help win two games.
0: Dolphins are 0-2. Colts are 0-2. Titans are 0-2. Chargers are 0-2. Commanders, the Bucks, and the Falcons are all 0-2.
1: Okay, some of those, go through each one again.
0: Falcons?
1: Need a quarterback.
0: Bucks?
1: Don't.
0: Commanders?
1: They need a quarterback right now, yeah.
0: Chargers?
1: They don't need a quarterback.
0: Titans?
1: Yes, they do.
0: Yeah, they do. Colts?
1: Daniel Jones is fine. They could have won that freaking game last night.
0: Yeah, they could have if their coach hadn't.
1: Yeah, you got to go for it on 4th and 8. You just have to.
0: Dolphins 0-2.
1: No, they signed Malik Willis to a 2-year deal. And you know what? If they're the worst team in the league, they'll draft Arch Manning number one overall, and Malik will be the backup for a year, or they'll trade Malik.
0: Yeah. Yeah, it's the teams where, I'm sure the Commanders...
1: Okay, take the Dolphins.
0: Okay.
1: You get to the trade deadline and they're out of it, would they trade Malik Willis?
0: I don't even know who their backup is.
1: But who cares? They're drafting a quarterback number one overall with that pick.
0: I was like, who are they playing at that point? And who would, if they're out of it, is Malik Willis in that contract even the guy that you would want? Look at Jeremy ran in here real quick. Jeremy's faster than Google. I said, who's the Miami Dolphins backup quarterback? Jeremy ran in here faster. David Woodley. Could look it up.
3: Kyle McCord.
1: He stinks.
0: God, Kyle McCord?
3: Yeah.
1: Now, his Malik's so situation is different because of all the money they gave him. You're right. They gave him a lot of money. But you don't think they're going to try to trade him if they have the number one overall pick next year and they take Arch Manning or they take somebody else?
0: Malik Willis,
1: he's a very expensive backup next year.
0: He does. I have to look at the contract to see how it's structured, whether it's easy for them to get out of it after a year or if it really is truly a 2-year deal or not. I can't remember when he signed it. I guess all my point is that for any team that harbors any ambition of winning a bunch of games this year and you lose your quarterback for an extended period of time.
1: Yeah.
0: I doubt there is any team blessed with two experienced backup quarterbacks the way the Cardinals are blessed with two backup experienced quarterbacks, right? I doubt any team in the NFL, and maybe I'm wrong. I was wrong about the number of times the Colorado Rockies have been swept at home. It's already happened 5 times this year. Maybe the Diamondbacks can go 6-0. The Rockies
1: stink.
0: They've been swept at home 5 times.
1: The Diamondbacks are not a team that can run. They haven't run off 6 wins in a row all year.
0: I know.
1: But now they have to.
0: Shame on me for changing the subject. But I got to imagine the Cardinals would be one of the first teams you would call because they have an abundance of experienced backup quarterbacks in this league. Guys who know what it takes to step in for 4 or 5 games and keep you afloat until the starter comes back. And if that's the situation in Chicago, if that's the situation in Washington, if that's the situation, well, not New York. You're right about Jameis. But if it happens to another team.
1: Here's a story on Yahoo Sports. Malik Willis contract details in question after 2 weeks. Willis signed with the Dolphins. He was a free agent after 2 years with Green Bay. The deal he signed was officially for 3 years and $67 million, with $45 million being guaranteed. The contract actually pays Willis not a ton in 2026. Cap hit is just $5.7 million. That rises to a cap hit of $26 million in 2027, $27 million in 2028.
0: Wow.
1: The Dolphins' only real contractual out would come after 2027, when if they moved on from Willis, they'd take on about $13.4 million in dead cap.
0: They're stuck with him next year.
1: For 27.
0: They're stuck with him next year. I mean, it doesn't mean they wouldn't draft a guy, but it sounds like they're kind of stuck.
1: You draft a guy, you let him start four, Willis start four games, and you turn it over to the other guy.
0: Yeah. When we come back on Burns and Gambo, how will the Arizona Cardinals defense manage without their number one corner? We'll talk about it next here in Arizona Sports, the local sports leader.
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0: What's on tonight? 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
1: And Jackson Dart, the starting quarterback, is out.
0: And Jackson Dart,
1: he got the starting quarterback. Jameis Winston is in.
0: They said he's questionable to return. I don't know, man. We've all seen a lot of injuries in our time. Oh, boy. Oh, I thought he was going to bust that one for a second one. Is that Blake Corum ran right up
1: the middle? Yeah, the Rams are going to play pissed off tonight.
0: I thought he was going to take it to the house. Yeah, I think
1: they're going to play a little pissed off.
0: I think the Rams were like, you know what? Let's be honest. We kind of half-assed our way through that Australia game. We didn't really care that much about it. We care about this one. Here we come. I thought that Jackson Dart knee injury looked serious. I thought that knee bent in a way that knees aren't supposed to bend. We'll see. We'll see. I don't know.
1: I thought he got hit more in the thigh, but we'll see.
0: Yeah.
1: The upper thigh.
0: But right now it is nothing with about 2 minutes to go in the game between the
1: Rams. And wait a second. You have Matthew Stafford as your quarterback in fantasy football?
0: I do.
1: How many points do you need to beat Lauren tonight?
0: None.
1: Wait.
0: None.
1: Game just started.
0: None. I'm beating her so bad.
1: That you don't even need your quarterback
0: Matthew
1: to play?
0: Stafford could be a big fat zero tonight. Wow. I'm still going to post a win over.
1: Oh, wow.
13: 0.0.
1: Mm-hmm. Yeah.
0: I got people calling me about my backup quarterback now. I'm like the Cardinals.
1: Oh, who's your backup quarterback?
0: Jared Goff. I got Aaron.
1: Some good numbers.
0: Aaron Maloney sent me a text. She's like, would you trade me Jared Goff? I'm like, no, I would not. Okay. Not unless you want to give me one of your top running backs. I have no intention on trading you, Mike. Because I got a 38-year-old quarterback as my guy. I'm going to need Jared Goff. Trust me. I'm going to want him. I believe Davante Adams just scored a touchdown. And it's 7-0.
1: On a pass from Matthew Stafford?
0: On a pass from Matthew Stafford.
1: The beatdown
0: is the beatdown of Lauren even worse than what it was.
1: Wow, you could win by 50,
3: just
1: huh?
3: Just pile on, guys. Just bring it on. Bring it on.
1: Caleb Williams goes down with a hamstring injury. The Bears can't score a point. By the way, the Bears, what did I see about that? Going from 59 points to whatever. What did they go score? Nine?
0: Three.
1: The 56-point differential.
0: They're still averaging 31 points a game. What's your problem?
1: Yeah.
0: Yeah, it's kind of a drop-off for the Bears. So much for... I mean, really, when you think about it, we're going to be the highest-scoring offense in league history. You play in Chicago. The weather there sucks.
1: Well, for now. Pretty soon they'll be in Indiana.
0: You're not going to be able to score the highest points per game in NFL history when you play in Chicago. Although, I guess the team that did it was Denver, and cold there too, so maybe they can, but not after what happened this last week. Again, before we give you our 2 minute warning and our final thoughts on the Cardinal game, circling back to the big news of the day,
1: terrible news,
0: Will Johnson, the Cardinals cornerback, could be done for the year. Mike LaFleur couldn't say for sure, but said there's at least a possibility that Will Johnson, with the neck injury he suffered in yesterday's game, could be done for the season. Awful news for them. Awful news for the kid. Awful news for them.
1: Yeah. He's such a good player. And I think one of those guys that they could ill afford to lose in that defense because he's a big corner and he's physical. And they just don't have Keytrell Clark is the replacement behind him. There's a big drop off.
0: Yeah, it is. One of four guys they couldn't afford to lose on that defense. And Will Johnson is certainly one of them. And for Monty Austin Fort, his snake bit run of bad luck when it comes to his draft picks, his high important draft picks, missing a lot of time and not being able to play, it continues and it continues and it continues now with Will Johnson. Man, it has been a rough 4 years for Monty Austin Fort trying to keep
1: with the injuries. With the injuries, yeah. That's you draft the player. Now, Will Johnson was a no-brainer pick. You had to take him. Everybody loved the freaking pick. It was a great pick. He's been hurt. He missed 5 games last year, and he's going to miss a lot of games this year.
0: Yeah, so whether we get more information about that, Gambo had asked Mike LaFleur when he was on earlier for more specifics when it came to the neck injury, and Mike LaFleur wouldn't provide them. Maybe we'll get them in the coming days. But for now, we know that he very well could be out for the rest of the season, and that is not good news. Arizona Sports at Night with Mitch and Kellen is coming up next. You're going to want to stay tuned for that. We'll be back here tomorrow at straight up 2 o'clock on the Burns and Gambo show. Right now, though, it is time for us to give you our final thoughts on the Cardinals game in the 2 minute warning.
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13: It's the Burns and Gambo 2-Minute Warning. Final thoughts on yesterday's Cardinals game. 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Looking for a rugged SUV or a sleek sedan? Head down to Arrowhead Honda and score big. Tell them Michael Wilson sent you.
0: Final thoughts on the Arizona Cardinals game. Gambo and I each have a minute. I will go first, and I'm going to start with all the investments the Arizona Cardinals made in the offseason to their running game. They signed Tyler Allgeier to a decent contract. They went out and spent a high draft pick on Jeremiah Love. They gave Isaac Seumalo a big contract to help bolster the run game. Last week, 3.5 yards per carry. Yesterday, before the final drive in garbage time, 3.1 yards per carry. This offense is going nowhere unless the run game starts to pick things up a little bit. And I do wonder, in the coming games, if it's time to give Jeremiah Love a little bit more love. He only played 20 snaps yesterday in the game against the Seattle Seahawks. Tyler Allgeier had 32. Love had more carries. Love had more yards. Is it time to give Jeremiah Love more snaps to spice up this run game a little bit? Because until that happens, Jacoby Brissett is going to struggle, and the offense struggles unless they have a run game to lean on more. Gambo?
1: I was going to go with a play in the game, that fumble kickoff that Seattle was able to recover, but I'm going to go with the welcome to the NFC West for Mike LaFleur as a head coach, because he learned what Jonathan Gannon and Cliff Kingsbury have endured, losing to Seattle. That's the 10th straight win for the Seahawks versus Arizona. Kingsbury lost his last three. Gannon went 0-6, and now LaFleur is 0-1. That was a reality check of epic proportions. This Seahawks team, they're 2-0 on the season. They're 16-2 on the road under Mike McDonald. And they're 25-5 in their last 30 games. No shame losing to Seattle. No shame getting beat up by them in the second half. But eventually, at some point, you're going to have to close that gap.
0: That is going to do it for us here on the Burns and Gambo Show. Arizona Sports at Night with Mitch and Kellen is coming up next. We'll see you tomorrow at straight up 2 o'clock.
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1: Hello there. Good evening, it's Arizona Sports at Night. Kellen Olson, Mitch Vareldis here with you. How is Denver, buddy? Jamal and I had a fun little show on Thursday while you were gallivanting the motherland.
2: I saw all sorts of things, Kel. Chief among them, a Colorado Rockies win. The rarest thing in all of sport was witnessed this past weekend. I couldn't believe it with my own eyes, but it actually happened, Kel. A baseball team as futile as the Rockies won a baseball game. Could you believe it?
1: How was the football game?
2: Oh, the football game was great. I was trying to bury as many leads as possible, but honestly, it was a great trip. If I can make this about myself for like...
1: Yeah, go ahead. That's why I asked,
2: making sure, because I wanted to know how Jamal did as well. But so
1: basically, the main takeaway from Thursday is that me using ass in the way that I like to on the air, because it feels like I'm getting away with something, to describe Jordan Love's quarterbacking abilities led to Jamal saying Bo Nix's ass.
2: Oh, how dare
1: which
2: he.
1: In your stead, nice. But also he apologized to Mr. Gumo, who was listening, who doesn't like that type of language. But I think we let off like a couple more asses throughout the show just to mess with his dad. That was probably the main takeaway from the show. But tell me about your weekend. What's up?
2: This sounds like it was a party. So Thursday, I go to Red Rocks Amphitheater, for those of you familiar. Maybe my favorite concert venue. We saw a Led Zeppelin cover band. That was a fun time. Friday was kind of like a free day because most of my family members are working. But my sister and her boyfriend were off. My mom's retired, so we went up to Breckenridge, and we hiked an area called Aspen Alley. We got to see some of the leaves change. Beautiful. Ooh. Gorgeous. It's like 60-some degrees every day during the weekend. We got little spots of rain. Like, the weather is perfect. The mood is perfect. Rockies game was Saturday. Todd Helton statue erected that weekend. And then, of course, the Broncos game on Sunday, which, as funny as it sounds, was actually the last piece added to the breadth of the weekend was the football game, because the schedule came out only a couple of months ago and we just added it.
1: Great game, too. I had it on during
5: while watching the other
2: other game that we're obviously stalling to talk about. It was a great weekend overall. It reminds me how much I love Denver because my parents live downtown now. It's a great place. Absolutely great place to visit if you get the chance.
5: Unfortunately, one of my favorite things is getting taken away from me live in the moment. There's nothing more. There are a few things that I love more in life that when in my fantasy league, I've been in with my buddies for 12 or 13 years. We have the great Monday Night Football matchup, which is tie score, maybe a point or two. One guy has a kicker. One guy has a wide receiver. And we just see how it goes. You want to guess the receiver that I have?
2: That you have.
5: Yeah.
2: I'm going to guess Puka.
5: No, Malik Nabers, who is questionable return due to a shoulder injury. Mevis is the kicker. So if you hear me making whatever kind of noises I'm going to make during the game, we'll see. Nabers is questionable to return right now. Your update there, the relevant update that you care about, the listener much more. Rams starting to look like the Rams a little bit. Strong drive ending in a 30-yard touchdown for Davante Adams. And then Davante Adams just caught another, I think, 65-70-yard pass, it looked like, to put the Rams back in the red zone. Jackson Dart, questionable to return with a knee injury that does not look like he'll be back. And then a much weirder injury for Nabers where he tried to catch the ball with one hand. It hit him in the hand, and then he was holding his shoulder like a nerve got hit or something. It was a really weird injury for him. But the Giants down two of their best overall players and most important players, as well as the Rams on offense are starting to look like themselves. And Dart, while he was out there, was getting pressured on every single snap, which sounds like the Rams as well. Okay.
2: This is why we don't overreact to week one, everybody, right?
5: Speaking of that,
6: the Seattle Seahawks have their 12th straight win, including the playoffs last year, and they have their 10th straight win over the Arizona Cardinals. We've reached triple zeros at State Farm Stadium in week two. The Seahawks with 24 unanswered points in the second half to run away from the Cardinals. Final score, Seahawks 31, Cardinals 7.
5: Mitch, a brief interlude for you, for me, if you don't mind. We talked about this a lot, but just to reintroduce it to the people listening right now who are started listening to our show recently, whatever it is, I find NFL discourse confusing and weird. It's weird to do all week long, but especially in the first 6 weeks of the season, and we're only 2 weeks in because I don't know how to react, but we have reactions on Monday, Tuesday, Wednesday, Thursday, and Friday for what we saw the last week. I didn't know what week one meant, to be honest. And I'm not sure how much week two meant to me as well in terms of the Cardinals losing 31-7 to Seattle. So to refresh, what I'm saying is, I don't know if I'm looking through 2 weeks at the Cardinals being better than I expected as a 3-win team that I had them down for, or just about in that grouping. I'm still kind of just staying level with it with these two uneven performances in terms of like how the team looked.
2: So the game against Seattle was very much tale of two halves, right? I think we agree that the first half was far superior in comparison to the second half based on what we saw. The season with just the two games has also been a tale of two halves, but games in this particular sense where you have, wow, Cardinals have actually got some real competency offensively. The defense looks really good. They were able to force some fourth down stops against a team that we presumed to be one of the better teams in the league. Maybe we'll get into that later. And now you've got this loss that they have to Seattle at home where it just feels, I don't think ho-hum is the right expression, but I think it's very, we should have expected this. Why were we not expecting this? Were
5: Why
2: we completely
5: did no one take
2: off?
5: The hose and like, put
2: Turn
5: it
2: off
5: us.
2: The water.
5: Yeah, like, or no, like sprayed us with it and was like 3.5 point spread. Calm down. It's the Seahawks. No Sam Darnold. Calm down.
2: Used a little spritz bottle. Like, no dog.
5: Exactly. No one sprayed us. And instead we talked ourselves into this at least being a competitive game. I thought that even
2: it was
5: even
2: for
5: being
2: two
5: lower
2: quarters,
5: on the team,
2: I would say.
5: It was on one side of the football.
2: Yeah.
5: And then on the other side of the football, Mitch, my biggest takeaway from the game overall is that these are the types of mismatches you hope that Mike LaFleur gets you out of. And what I mean by that is I talked about this a lot with Cliff Kingsbury. Why is LaFleur here? Because he's an offensive innovator. He's an offensive mind. He's sharp in that regard. Yes, the Seahawks defense is the best in the league. Yes, this shouldn't be surprising that they did this to them. It's mildly surprising that LaFleur didn't have much up his sleeve and his team couldn't really execute in a profound enough way to, I don't know, impact the game offensively. Outside of one drive, this was horrible, horrible offensive play and execution as well. And I expect more on a weekly basis from a Michael Fuller led offense, no matter who is out there on their team and on the other side as well.
2: 70 yards on the ground and 95 yards through the air. The quick math on that is 165 total yards on offense. Jackson Smith and Jigba through the air
3: had 10 fewer yards than the Cardinals had on offense as a team, which I think just put further emphasizes how much of a futility, a futile exercise, let's call it, that it was for the Cardinals to try and operate offensively. Where, remember in the preseason how it was, I don't know if you felt this same way, but there was a very thorough narrative of, wow, it seems like all the quarterbacks are succeeding in this offense. Feels like any quarterback can run this. And then they do enough offensively against the Chargers where you say, okay, I like where this is going. Like, the passing game seems to be moving.
5: Smooth operation.
3: They're building very thorough drives, right? They're building long and drawn out drives. This was everything but that, based on what we saw. And I don't know if it's more Seattle's defense is just the best defense in the NFL and continues to be the best defense in the NFL. I don't know if it's we got way too ahead of our skis and how Jacoby Brissett was going to operate this offense. Maybe the offensive line is still not in a place that we can call acceptable or good enough in this league. I really don't know. But I look at these numbers and it's just not acceptable enough based on what we saw a week ago.
5: Not acceptable enough in the run game, too, because I'm going to bring this up for the next 3 years. I'm going to be the annoying national NFL person where, speaking of getting sprayed with water, if you don't bring up where the Cardinals took Jeremiah Love in the draft as a national NFL expert, you get sprayed with a body. Like, oh, yeah, sorry, they overpaid, overvalued on Jeremiah Love at number three.
3: Well, at least they're not bringing up where they drafted Marvin Harrison Jr.
5: I'm not saying Jeremiah Love is 2 years away from retirement, Mitch. I'm saying that you get the best out of these running backs early. And if they waste a year of Jeremiah Love on just an inept run game, then that is going to be very frustrating and just bad asset management as well. And through two games, the repeating theme from these two games so far has been their inability to not only run the ball, but just rely on it to build and sustain drives. All of that has been on Brissett so far. He was able to do that in week one. He was not able to do that in week two. Jeremiah's trying. He's turning losses of three into gains of two. Like, right, he's doing the Jeremiah Love thing. He looks like Jeremiah Love in that regard. I would like to know what Jeremiah Love looks like outside of that, like beyond 70 yards rushing on 20 attempts so far.
3: Yeah, 20 offensive snaps and 12 touches for Love in that game yesterday. And then even the week before, he only had, I think it was 13 or 14. So he's at a number, it appears. They're not ready to, you know, full on go turbo mode with the Ferrari or anything like that, which kind of has me bummed out. And I know it's not entirely his fault. Mike LaFleur even said post game there, the offensive line play was not good enough to be able to protect him. But in general, you have this toy and it doesn't feel like they're using it like it's a brand new mint condition toy and they want to keep it in the box, as opposed to, hey, this toy is supposed to be durable enough that you should be able to use it several times and it's not going to break down as quickly as you think. Now, granted, I'm saying that after he had 14 touches in a preseason game and suffered a high ankle sprain. Okay, I understand the two sides of this coin. But at the same time, they're not going to Marvin Harrison Jr. on offense. Michael Wilson was 2 of 7 in the passing game, which they couldn't really get a pass down more than 10 yards across the field. So you can't just be stuck in it. We're just going to go to Trey McBride and it's going to work out just fine. Kind of offense, you know, it works for Seattle with Jaxon Smith-Njigba, but they also established the run. Like, you have to have both for it to work, and it didn't work for the Cardinals yesterday.
5: It did not work at all. If we were able to see on video my lower body, you would see me levitating because Malik Nabers is back. But then the camera panned to him, like, on the ground. I don't know if he, like, slipped or whatever, but it was that classic, like, where is the ball going? Oh, he just slipped.
3: He kind of got pushed down.
5: I think he's okay. Wanted to revisit one positive, and we brought this up a week and a half ago, 2 weeks ago. We were like, if the Cardinals overachieve, how do they do it? And you'll remember one of my biggest questions was, can the defense not be the reason they win some weeks, but keep them in games long enough?
3: Yeah.
5: Got more than you bargained there for, there, to say the least. If Jaxon Smith-Njigba was just an average to above average wideout, the Cardinals are probably in this game the whole night. He isn't, and they have no ability to cover that kind of guy and keep making mistakes to make that guy better. I understand that part of it as well. But the defense was awesome, and I'm going to tally throughout the year how many games the defense, like, keeps them in, allows them to avoid shootouts, and we're at 1 out of 2 right now, and you could argue they did their job the week before as well.
3: 36 and a half minutes of possession for Seattle, 23 and a half for Arizona. You're not doing your defense any favors. And they, again, 7-7 after the first half. The fourth down stand at the goal line, like one of the signature moments of the game if it goes a different direction. And because they're on the field too much in the second half, it just completely unraveled. Coming up next, 6 games left in the Arizona Diamondbacks season. Will it lead to a postseason? We'll check in with our Diamondbacks insider Alex Weiner next here on Arizona Sports at Night. That show's over. Whoops.
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6: 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He's in for a touchdown. It's the tight end, A.J. Barner, on the barnyard push play for the Seahawks. And the exclamation point for the defending Super Bowl champions.
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5: 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I'm waving it. I'm waving it, Alex. Hello. Hi. Hi, Alex. Hello. You're over the phone, but I'm still waving at you as his spirit of the show. How you doing, bud?
13: Appreciate that. Doing well. How are you doing, fellas?
5: We're doing great. We're doing well, Mitch.
3: The baseball was fun over the weekend, I will say. At least encouraging signs given how little margin of error they have left the Diamondbacks do with these six games remaining, right?
13: Yeah, they're hanging on by a thread. Obviously, the playoff odds are not super favorable or favorable at all for them at this point, but a couple of good, energizing victories against the Yankees. It was a really cool night at the ballpark on Saturday with the celebration of the 2001 team, followed by a walk-off home run from Pavin Smith, of all people, and then to kind of build off of that with a nice victory in the finale when the series was good. But, of course, it's going to be a tall task for them to stay alive in this race over the next few days.
5: Alex, to extend that conversation into just how the Diamondbacks are playing themselves, I was moderately surprised to see that they're 9-8 in September just because of what it feels like they have to do. In some cases, 9-8 in September in their position would be enough to hold onto the spot. Padres getting hot, a few different things kind of changed there. But the reason I bring that up is just to ask you, do you believe they're playing good enough baseball right now over the last 2 to 3 weeks to put together the type of six games they'll need to at least make San Diego or Philly earn this?
13: Yeah, no, I think they'd have to show us something pretty new. It's been inconsistent, right? I mean, they go on the road trip, they win 2 out of 3 against Houston, win 2 out of 3 against Kansas City, and come back. And it was up to them to have a winning homestand, and they weren't able to do it, right? They lose that series to Texas, and that Miami series was all kinds of frustrating, from the runners in scoring position problems to, you know, a loss in extra innings. But then they responded well against the Yankees after, you know, a 3-game losing streak. So all that up and down kind of nature suggests that that's going to continue, right? And maybe they find something, maybe, you know, kind of no more room for error. Something happens where they can kind of string some offense together in Colorado, sweep them and kind of push either the Padres or the Phillies. But there's not a lot over the past few weeks that would suggest that anything super drastic has changed. They've been an up and down team that's been fighting and has shown that grit all season long, but now with no room for error left, they're going to have to show us something new in order to, you know, really push for this thing.
3: I'm checking on your story at ArizonaSports.com about like the situation that they have ahead of them these next six games. It feels like at this point they would have to chase the Phillies, and correct me if I'm wrong, it feels like they would have to chase the Phillies, one, because they're the team right ahead of them, but the Phillies have a little bit more of a difficult schedule down the stretch. Am I reading that right, given how much we would need to get out of the Diamondbacks for them to get back into the dance this year?
13: Okay, yeah. So I have my spiel here because I spent last night like the whiteboard with like all like the pins and stuff like that, trying to figure it out exactly what would be the better, you know, route to the postseason. And so for the Padres, the benefit is the Diamondbacks play them again. And so they have kind of that direct ability to, you know, beat up the team that they're competing against, but mm-hmm. getting to that point is going to be challenging, right? They have to be 2 games better than the Padres over the next 3. The D-backs play the Rockies, the Padres play the Dodgers. So on the surface, it's okay, that seems doable, but that really forces the D-backs to have to go to Colorado and sweep. And, you know, entering a series needing a sweep is always a difficult proposition. For the Phillies, the D-backs have to be 4 games better than the Phillies for the rest of the year, because they're going to have the tiebreaker if they do that. So if the D-backs go

0: this division already, and so we'll kind of see motivationally what that looks like. And then they finish the season against the Rays, another team that will probably have nothing to play for by that point. So they're asking a lot of certain opponents for sure. I think it's pretty close who you would rather go after, the Phillies or the Padres, but I guess it's a little bit more clear going after the Phillies just because it's, you know, a 6-0 record for the D-backs, a 2-4 record for the Phillies. That might be the most likely scenario if this is going to happen.
1: Alex, if they're still in it by the time Corbin Burns' turn in the rotation is up, that probably means their magic number is down to 1. Would you throw Corbin Burns out there again if the season was on the line?
0: Oh, that's tough. I'm not sure they have, you know, much of a choice. They could go bullpen game, right? They have the off day today, but then it's 6 games in 6 days, so you won't really be able to kind of reset your rotation in that way. Their bullpen has been lights out, and obviously Ryan Nelson is now in there to get you multiple innings, so maybe it's a case where you give Burns the start, and if, you know, there's a sign of trouble early, you kind of pull it pretty early, just to see if you can kind of find some solutions from these past couple of starts that haven't gone particularly well. And then once you do that, then you can kind of ride with the guys who have been, you know, doing the job all year for them. So I think just based on like the innings that are going to be needed, maybe you start with him, but you have a pretty short leash on him. But and if they're eliminated, then you maybe give him a longer leash, let him build out and go into the offseason, kind of feeling good about where he's at physically.
2: Alex Weiner, our Diamondbacks insider, joining us here on Arizona Sports at Night. I want to ask about a positive, and that is Nolan Arenado, who is on the precipice of a 30 home run season that I don't think any of us anticipated. This is the most home runs he's had in 3 seasons. The benefit of having him this year is obviously clear, but how do you see this carrying into the next season while they have him again under contract for next year? And how much of a benefit has he been to this year's team as well?
0: Yeah, I'll start with the second part of that. Immensely important to this team. You know, they brought him in to be a leader in the clubhouse, kind of a leader by example, which is something he's been throughout his career, even if he hasn't been the most like vocal leader, and a stout defensive player at third base. And he's not a platinum glover anymore, but he's still a very solid third baseman. And obviously his impact in the clubhouse has definitely rubbed off on some people, right? Just seeing him work, he's been one of the, you know, he's known as one of the hardest workers in the league, and that's definitely been the case this year as well. He's battling through some injuries right now and fighting through it and still producing at a pretty high clip. He's playing really well lately. So he's been a huge addition to this team and a big win for a front office that had its hits and misses last offseason, right? This was one of the bigger wins. And as far as next season, it's hard to tell. He's in his age 35 season. Okay, 27 home runs in your age 35 season or older, that's only been done one other time in Diamondbacks history, and that was Steve Finley. It's been a long time. So getting the production that they've gotten out of him has been a lot more than expected. So, yeah, I'm not really sure what to expect from next year. Probably not quite this level of production, but still somebody who players in that clubhouse can look up to, somebody could play good defense and, you know, hopefully still continue to produce at a decent level.
1: Alex, a tough one before we let you go. Is it as simple as Torrey has to make the playoffs to save his job, or is there a chance based on his relationship with the front office and his time here and what he's built that he could still be brought back even if he doesn't make the playoffs?
0: Yeah, I'm not sure. I can't really say anything on certainty of that. Obviously, he had some interesting comments about that on Burns and Gambo, where he kind of felt like he probably needed to make the playoffs in order to guarantee his spot moving forward. This has not been an easy team to manage. Obviously, there's been a lot of injuries. There's been some roster deficiencies for sure. But then you look at them, they have the most comeback wins in the league. Their bullpen has been tremendous. There's been a lot of wins for Torrey Lovello this year as well. So it's going to be a tough decision, right? Because in all likelihood, they're probably not going to make the playoffs. They're going to get close. And so it'll be up to, you know, the front office on whether or not he's, you know, the guy to lead them for at least another season. There's a lockout this year too, maybe something to consider. I'm not sure how much of a factor that's going to be. So I'm not entirely sure. This is year 10. They've had winning seasons in 6 of them, but only made the playoffs in 2 of them. So, you know, kind of like a patience, a desire for a new voice versus knowing that, this guy got, you know, about as much out of this year's version of the team as maybe anybody could have gotten. So there's a lot of factors there. I'm not entirely sure. It's going to be an interesting decision to see what direction they go.
2: Just 6 games left, and he's covering every last one of them. Alex Weiner, thank you so much for the time. We appreciate it, as always.
0: All right, thanks, guys. Appreciate it.
2: That's Alex Weiner joining us here on Arizona Sports at Night, talking some Diamondbacks as they're getting ready to close out this season. Coming up next, we got significant injury news regarding a key member of the Arizona Cardinals defense. What does it mean that Will Johnson could be out for the entire season? We'll get into it now.

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1: Diamondbacks baseball.
2: Ground ball right back to Loaisiga. He throws to second, low for one. Marte recovers to first. It's a game-ending double play. The Diamondbacks win their home finale by a final score of 8-4, and they keep pace with the Phillies and the Padres to keep the dream alive.
1: A D-backs day off before they travel to Denver. 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
6: Major Cardinals news dropping earlier today towards near the end of Mike LaFleur's availability today with reporters. Dropped quite the bombshell that cornerback Will Johnson could potentially miss the rest of the season due to a neck injury. He did leave the game and not return, but Teo Mackey on Twitter posted the video of the play. Sort of an innocuous collision that happens quite often in a football game, but clearly Johnson didn't feel right, got looked at on the sidelines, and they realized that it was something that he needs to have looked at even further. And then just less than a day later, for them to be able to say he could potentially miss the rest of the season. First of all, terrifying. Like, we're talking about like a neck injury. We see ACLs and Achilles and right. All that kind of stuff. This is like the type of, whenever we hear about necks and season-long injuries, like career-altering stuff potentially. So we just hope Will's good and that he's going to be able to continue football, play football at the level that he wants to. That's where my brain goes, at least with one of these types of things.
7: Yeah.
6: First, those injuries are horrifying, and we have them a lot in football, unfortunately.
7: You don't want to think like, you know, potential paralysis situation, and I don't think this is that. I feel like they would disclose that if it was the case.
6: It's just there can be like a medical conclusion that you can't take another one of these weird hits on your neck again. Like, again, yeah, it wasn't a big collision. It was just, he took it at kind of a weird angle.
7: Mm-hmm.
6: Especially and that did it.
7: If they're not assuming that he'll need surgery, which is another thing that LaFleur brought up in his presser today, is like surgery unlikely. They'll have more info on Wednesday. That's the next time we'll hear from them. That's when more information will come out. But it does seem like they've just lost their best corner for the season, which frankly does not bode well. There's a lot of season left. This team through 2 weeks has really struggled against the number one pass catching targets for these two teams, the Chargers with Ladd McConkey before he eventually left with injury, and then of course Jaxon Smith-Njigba, what he did yesterday. Granted, a lot of that had to do with just a beautiful route by JSN to get past Will Johnson, but in general, like, this is going to be a recurring theme for this defense, is a youthful secondary and their ability to be able to hold in the number one pass catching targets on the opponents that they have.
6: And another development here that we saw happen last year is that Garrett Williams, when healthy, has proven to be one of the best nickelbacks in football.
7: Right.
6: He was limited in practice throughout the week, did not play, but you would assume that type of buildup means that he's close, whether it's next week, whether it's the week after that. But we're looking at maybe Keytrell Clark playing on the outside along with Denzel Burke. And what Garrett had to do last year was play on the outside, which is where he's not at his best. He had to do it occasionally because of some of the other injury situations the Cardinals had pop up as well. The schedule does not bode well for these types of receiving matchups as well. You'll remember the infamous year, I think 3 years ago, when like tight ends were a problem for like a full year. Mm-hmm. This one's a lot more cut and simple, but the damning part about this is that you can look at their inability to cover guys as a concern, Mitch, but if they were able to cover guys, then they would be able to get home eventually.
7: Right.
6: But they have the worst pass rush in the NFL right now. Through 2 weeks, they have the worst pressure percentage in the league. They're second worst to the Rams, but I've seen the Rams touch a Giants quarterback like 9 times in the first half already. So I think they're going to be fine there, and they're going to make up ground after their dud overseas. And Josh Sweat has 3 pressures through 2 games. All of them came in the second game. Walter Nolan's getting double teamed. Walter Nolan's good. Not saying anything negative about him. I'm just saying in the ways that we hoped for him to pop through 2 games, he hasn't been able to, whether it's been the double team, whether it's been the scheme, whether it's been other guys not stepping up, he hasn't been able to. No one on this defense has popped. So even after them going through a strong performance week 2 individually, they're not in a position to really pick up for Will Johnson, who this was going to be the year where I was more hesitant on declaring him like a definitive long-term piece of their future. You were set on it last year that this was going to be the year where he cemented himself as not only a starting caliber corner in the league, but one of the better young corners in the league. And instead, that process gets put on hold for an entire year. And I'm sick of saying that about young Cardinals players.
7: And they gave him the pedestal to do this, too. They gave him the opportunity at the start of this year as like, yeah, you're going to be our number one outside corner. They moved on from Sean Murphy Bunting. They didn't bring back any of the other veterans that they had in tow a season ago. And let's explore that part of it for a second. Because if we consider specifically Monty's draft class, it really feels like the defensive guys are the ones that really have gone through this, but you can include Chase Bezontis this year. We are not going to see him because he's out for the year. Caleb Proctor as well. He's on the defensive side. Will Johnson had injury-related concerns going into the draft. That's why he fell in the first place. Walter Nolan, of course, missed a strong period of time during his rookie season, has been good, healthy, getting double teamed to your point. Darius Robinson has had a very inconsistent start to his NFL career. You can't be investing this high value of draft capital into guys that, you know, for reasons controllable or not, cannot stay on the field and cannot contribute. It just continues to be another red mark against this regime and picking guys in the draft.
6: Yeah, and I understand it was Seattle and their defense, but Paris Johnson did not have a good day. He really struggled on that left side. Michael Wilson, we're all excited about it. We all think there's some upside there. He has 7 catches in 2 weeks. That's not good enough for how much money that you gave him and what you're expecting out of him. And I bring up those two names because those two, along with Garrett Williams from the 2023 class, are really the calling card for Austin Ford, where if he's looking at his draft record being questioned, he could point to those three guys and look at them as the examples. You go through the 2025 class, Walter Nolan, it's unfortunately a TBD right now. We'll see. Will Johnson, we're at where we're at there. Jordan Birch has been playing more.
7: Had some flashes.
6: Has a few pressures so far this year. Cody Simon had a very winnable job on the inside that he did not win in his second year. And then Denzel Burke is the gem so far of that class in terms of the value and where he was taken as well. And then I already, like, we're 2 games in, but I look at this year and it's like, how are we going to be able to say anything about Jeremiah Love after this year if they continue to run the ball the way that they do? He might not have an opportunity to do that. Beck, it's going to be 6 or 7 games, maybe. At Proctor already out. Like, it's just, there's so much here that it's less about how can we evaluate Monty Austin Ford's ability to draft, more so can he show enough through his drafting to prove that he should keep his job? Because he's not going to get fired, and he's going to get fired, in my opinion. He's not going to get fired because he's a bad drafter. He's going to get drafted. He's going to get fired because he made bad football teams.
7: Right.
6: And the easiest way to do that is to draft poorly. There are other mistakes that he has made as well. But if he's looking for the draft to go a certain way on his resume, it doesn't really look like that at all. Michael Fleur was on Burns and Gambo earlier today. Here's what he said about how the loss of Will Johnson will impact the defense.
0: He's a really good corner. He's an ascending corner. He's a guy that I've before I got here. I've always had much appreciation for having to go against him, knowing him come out of the draft, and obviously getting to know him over these last 6-7 months, what have you. And I thought he did some good things yesterday. This is ball, and it sucks. It sucks for the human first, especially guys that actually that love it, like a guy like Will Johnson. He loves every aspect of football. He loves, you know, preparing. He loves obviously getting out there on Sunday, and he's a process-oriented guy. But with that being said, you know, you got Max, you got Denzel Burke, you got Keytrell Clark, you got, you know, star on our practice squad right now. So, I mean, you got guys that have played football, and it's cliche, but it is what it is. It's next man up.
6: Goes without saying, from a talent perspective, they're not in a position to lose one of their 5 or 6 best defensive players either. They're already working uphill from a talent perspective, and pretty much every single team that they play this year, like even looking at a team like the New York Giants, I would argue, especially if you look at the defensive side of the football, they've got more talent. Are they a better team? Like, we can't say that right now, but they're working through a talent disparity in pretty much every game they play this year, and having that out the whole year is going to hurt that even more.
7: And honestly, I don't know how you feel, but I'm on pins and needles every single week when it comes to some of these guys with injury history or injury related concerns. Like, we talked about Walter Nolan having a, when he was available, type of first year. Same thing with Darius Robinson, Josh Sweat, if you want to include just like the best players on this defense. And then I was racking my brain today, just trying to think, okay, what do you do if you're the Cardinals in terms of replacement? Do you just sit with the guys that you have? Do you scour the waiver wire? Do you look at available free agents that are veterans just to fill the gap? Or do you do something splashy? And the name that comes to mind right now is Joey Porter Jr. In a contract dispute right now with the Pittsburgh Steelers, he's on the final year of his current deal. He was a second round pick, so he doesn't have that fifth year option attached. So keep in mind, you're going to be paying, quote unquote, paying whatever it costs to acquire him from Pittsburgh. And then you're going to be paying literally what his market value may or may not be, which is what SpotTrack puts at $27.4 million per year. So my question to you is that something worth the Cardinals' time or exploration? Because I think there's an argument both ways. I really do.
6: Does it need to get beyond the simple fact that whatever draft pick you trade him for, I don't trust them to use properly anyway? So get the guy that we know is good at football already. Yeah. Like, is it just as simple and naive of thinking as that, or is that too simple minded?
7: No, I don't. And I think the easy way to look at cornerbacks, I don't know if you agree with this philosophy, but you either drafted your otherworldly franchise cornerback or you had to go on and get him somewhere else, right? The Cardinals haven't necessarily drafted that otherworldly all-pro cornerback since Patrick Peterson. At least I wouldn't say they have. Why not go after somebody who's clearly established, has been healthy his first 3 years in Pittsburgh, and other than this dispute and just some conditioning, you go after him, and then you can find someone that can anchor that defense and play opposite Will Johnson for years to come. Like, I feel, especially because they won the first week, like if they had lost the first week, I wouldn't suggest this at all. But because they won the first week, why not at least try? Or why not at least ask what Pittsburgh wants, you know? Or maybe it's a damaged goods for damaged goods type of deal.
6: Cardinals might need to start calling the Packers about Josh Sweat instead of the other way around, by the way. Remember, I'm not trying to do the I was right parade, but I loved the idea of selling high, Mitch, and that stock is a tumble, and you don't even notice him out there right now.
7: I have some thoughts on the Packers later, by the way, because we're going to do superlatives.
6: I'm excited.
7: I have some
6: notes. We love superlatives.
7: We love that.
6: Good thing there's more good quarterback news around the valley, right?
7: There is? Are you talking about Noah Fafita? Oh, no, you're not.
6: Are you talking about
7: Cutter Bowley next on Arizona Sports at Night.
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18: Hey, it's Wolf. 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
6: So, Mitch, you were out for Thursday's show. Jamal Gumo filled in. Jamal did an excellent job. You don't need me to tell you that. You were like, just how great did Jamal do? Like, you want
19: He's
6: like,
19: amazing.
6: The scale of-
19: we love Jamal Gumo.
6: We love Gumball Gumo. He did a great job. And I can't remember how we contextualized talking about and previewing Arizona State and Kansas, but I think the way I can sum it up is you shouldn't look like a peer of theirs if you want to contend for a Big 12 title. And again, reminding ourselves, and we're going to talk about this later, the Big 12's looking pretty weak right now, mm-hmm. at least from the first 3 weeks of the season. If you watched Texas Tech narrowly escape losing to Houston
19: by like a half of a yard.
6: One of the closest instant replay instances that you'll ever see for the Cougs, who deserved better with the way that they competed and fought in that ball game. I am not one for many concrete declarations 2 or 3 weeks into a football season. I got one for you. Kansas sucks. They're really bad. They were horrible against Missouri offensively. They had pretty much no sustainable drives for over half of the game.
7: Yeah.
6: And we saw their extreme limitations on offense throughout this game as well. And we were just kind of waiting for Arizona State to take advantage of it while their defense kept them in the game, kind of not too dissimilar to what we talked about with the Cardinals.
7: Yep.
6: And instead, it was a few plays to a handful of plays from Cutter Bowley where he was either just off or just slightly missed it, but it just wasn't crisp enough in the way that it needs to be, to say the least.
7: 11 for 23. That's alarming stat number one, being under 50% on your pass attempts. 95 yards, alarming stat number two, being under 100 yards on 23 passing attempts. And a QBR, I still don't know how to gauge this stat, but I know a low number means bad. 36.6 QBR on the day. And really, I don't even think the stat line tells the whole story. Like, it's a bad stat line, Kel. But if you watch the game, there were so many missed passes, so many inaccurate throws, a lot of just uncomfortable watching experience is how I would describe it, where I'm just like, Cutter, what are you doing the hand throwing thing? They scored 10 points in the first half, and it wasn't for the one good throw that he had to Reed Harris and a great.
6: That's a practice throw, though. That's like three step drop. He's there, hit him between the two guys. You practice that all the time. It looked great. Those are the throws that Cutter Bowley can make. Sorry to cut you off.
7: You're fine.
6: I hate watching quarterbacks like that. I don't hate watching Cutter Bowley. I hope that he proves me wrong and like my frustrations with him, of course. But I get really frustrated watching quarterbacks that when it's a practice rep, when it's 3 to 5 steps, you're looking the one way the entire time, or you're going here, then going there, like you're supposed to go there and end over there. And for him to only be capable of those types of throws through three games so far, because the Morgan State game was entirely that. Like, he didn't have to go anywhere. He looked great making those throws, to be clear.
7: Yeah.
6: But I can tell he's going to be one of those types of quarterbacks right now. And when you asked him to improvise or asked him to look around for a little bit, the ball placement was just always off. It wasn't even like the decision making, it was the ball placement. And the layer of my frustration that layers over all of this, Mitch, is that this is why I told Jamal. The difference between this being a 5-win team and a 9-win team is them getting Reed Harris and Amari Miller the freaking ball in good spots. Because I think Reed Harris is the best receiver, maybe even best offensive player in the entire conference. Like, it is very T-Mac-y what I'm watching. Like, I'm not saying he's going to be drafted as high as T-Mac or play as well as T-Mac in the NFL, but that's what he looks like. And Omarion Miller has been the guy through three games where, okay, the screens and behind the line of scrimmage stuff is very hit or miss. Can we find other ways and places to get in the ball?
7: Even those throws weren't accurate to him either.
6: No, and that's where Cutter Bowley's got to be better too, is like when he's open in other areas, can you get him the ball to let him get loose? So all of that boils down to Bowley and that offensive line as well, which does not look good, at least protecting Bowley so far. I'm starting to worry that they're going to be amongst this mass of mid that is developing the Big 12, at least early on in the season.
7: Admittedly, at halftime, I was wondering, does he even come out for the second half? And frankly, that was going to be my sentiment, if not for throwing the touchdown. Like, okay, now he at least has something to like keep him in rhythm and in motion when they come out for the second half. But frankly, this game was won on the back of the defense and their special teams play. And really, the special teams play had their own issue, allowing that punt return touchdown where it was, what was it, five guys crashed on the returner and he just kind of went around all of them. And then you only have six guys left to defend one dude with all those other blockers in front. Just a bad setup. But they got bailed out because of a terrible punt by Kansas's punter. And then they had the return of their own to open the second half, thinking, okay, we've got enough to support Cutter Bowley, but they can't keep having these stalled out drives offensively and keep asking the defense to hold on, because Kansas almost came back in this one the way that they played in the fourth quarter. It was a very frustrating game overall, and I really do think it roots to how Cutter played in that one.
6: They were undisciplined as well. 9 penalties for 62 yards against Texas A&M, which is understandable, but then 7 penalties for 65 yards here. They'll get a week off, and I think in some ways it might have benefited them to, I'm trying to think of the right way to word this, but there was a way for this extra week to work with a quarterback change, is what I'm saying.
7: If they had lost, it's an easy, like, going with this?
6: You go to Mikey Keene, which I would have preferred to see Jake Fetty, because he's like the long-term guy, and Keene is the Jeff Sims of this situation, whereas there wasn't a Jake Fetty behind Jeff Sims last year there, but they have a week off. Then they'll play Baylor late, and then they play Hawaii before going to Texas Tech, and we've talked about this a lot, and something I brought up a ton. is that you can look at that Hawaii game as one to make a change if you need to through four games. Yeah. And if Cutter Bowley plays the same way that he does against Baylor, and even if they win the game, if he plays the same way he has through these two games, not counting the Morgan State game, you need to make a change. I think you need to make a change. You need to use that Hawaii game as the time to figure out that change, because you're here to win the conference. And I just don't see, if he plays the same way against the Bears as he did against Kansas and Texas A&M, I don't see a way for him to be the quarterback they need to win 8 to 10 games. Because again, they're just so freaking reliant on getting Harrison Miller the ball. The run game looks okay. Like, Kyson Brown is fine. Like, it's
7: just inefficient, though.
6: It looks fine, but they need more than that. They need their special sauce. When Sam Levitt couldn't throw the ball, we'll update that a little bit later as well. What happened? Cam Scataboo would run for like 250 yards. Like, their bailout for that, for the rest of their team right now, is those two NFL receivers, those two day one, day two receivers as well. But that can only be serviced by proper offensive line play and proper quarterback play as well. I'll ask you that question, though. Let's say he plays the same way against Baylor and he wins. Do you think Kenny is the type of guy that will pull the trigger knowing he's not good enough, or will he just stick by his guy with a 3-1 record?
7: I feel like if they win in spite of him, it would still be a bad look because they won.
6: Right.
7: Right. And then they would be 2-0 in conference play. And that's another, like, whoa, Kenny's deciding to make a quarterback change before they get into the thick of the Big 12. If they lose that Baylor game, then you're 1-1 in conference. You're 2-2 to start the season. And you have now the Hawaii game too. They would likely go to Mikey Keen, to maybe some dismay, but I mean, he's at least a serviceable backup right now. I don't know. It wasn't an inspiring performance by any means, and I would hope that he's spending the next week plus evaluating and getting ready for Baylor and trying to recourse on the errors that he had against Kansas, because it was the most frustrating, inefficient pass day I think I've seen from an ASU QB in a while. And I don't want to be doing this back and forth of, oh man, if they'd have held on to Sam Levitt, because I do think Sam Levitt's better than this, at least. How much better? I don't know. But it was a very frustrating Saturday, at least from my seat.
6: Levitt would be able to get those guys the ball. Now, how he would get them the ball, it would be an adventure, as we saw last weekend.
7: That's why Jordan Tyson's so good.
6: Yeah, really excited to see him in the NFL once he gets healthy as well. By the way, we do minus points for missed kicks. So Mevis missed a field goal. So at halftime, in my 1-point lead, it's Mevis 1, Neighbor 0. We're tied. This is why we fantasy football. This is why we do it. It is so silly and so stupid. And the reason I tell everyone, if you're listening right now and you're in a decimal league, talk your friends out of it. Get to this, because the threat of a tie is so deplorable that it's just high drama. I can't wait. And we have a fun second half of the show coming up here. We got a ton of variety. I'm really excited to get into it with
7: you. I've even got a fantasy superlative in there. Looking forward to that. But coming up next, we're going to do something called stoplights. We'll explain what it is next.
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6: Welcome back to Arizona Sports Tonight, hour two of the program here on Arizona Sports, the local sports leader. Kellen Olson, Mitch Varela is here with you up until 8 o'clock. 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Hello.
7: Thanks for being here, too.
6: You should be surprised because we're in and out of here. So, for example, D-backs coverage tomorrow and Wednesday, but then on Thursday, day game. Hi, we're there on Thursday. Not at 6, though, because Big Red Rage. So then we're on at 7. Hello, there we are.
7: It's either 6 or 7.
6: But what if it's 6?
7: Then or it's 7. 6 and 7.
6: I was trying to do the 6 or 7 with you to do it in sync with you. There you go. Get that one off.
7: We're working.
6: Hey, guess what? Probably done with Diamondbacks baseball after this week. That's sad. I don't like that at all. I do like it, though, because you and I have 5 shows next week, a full week.
7: Yeah, out of respect for Jaden Daniels,
6: In this weird... Sorry, Jaden. Excuse us. I'm sure there's still some Tempe Daniels family listenership. Please don't sue us.
7: I hope the elbow, for what it's worth, is doing okay.
6: Yeah, that'll come up in superlatives for me. It's a real bummer. But we're at AZ Sports Night on Twitter. If you're on Twitter, not on Twitter, it's just the pinned tweet, so you don't even have to have an account. Just check the pinned tweet to see when our schedule is. If you'd like to listen to us later, don't have time during your night, that's cool, too. Podcast feed is... there. We're in this weird little gap where we don't have Suns coverage, so we'll be here for a lot for the next couple of weeks. And then once the Suns games start, you'll have me, Mitch, and I doing pre and post, for all of those games. And then on the nights you don't hear us on that show, you'll hear this show as well. So we'll be buzzing during football season and basketball season. We love it. We can't wait.
7: Microphone's going to be in the on position for basically the rest of 2026. Let's roll.
6: You're not going to believe this, Mitch, but through 2 games of an Arizona Cardinals football season, I have concerns.
7: What?
6: I have some concerns about the football team. I have some issues, and I think a lot of people listening, though pretty much everyone listening, should have some level of concern with some areas. So I came up with a game that I'm calling Stoplights, and we're working on it. We're going to kind of see how it feels here, trying it for new. But basically what we want to do is find a way to say, I'm not concerned about this at all, to I'm a little bit concerned, to DEFCON, whatever, like, we're screwed. I'm highly alarmed about this. This is bad. In other words, at a stoplight, green, yellow, red.
7: Oh, we both went the opposite way. I love that.
6: I went diagonally and down. we got to work on our hand movement.
7: How does synchronicity. The tree, which way does the tree
6: These
7: operate?
6: Are the notes we'll get in our next meeting with Aaron Maloney. Your guys' hand synchronicity on video is appalling.
7: When you do six, you
6: Speaking
7: have to do
6: Speaking of
7: it.
6: Appalling.
7: Yeah.
6: Let's start stoplights with Marvin Harrison Jr. Mitch.
7: Who?
6: Did not notice him once when I was there on Sunday. Did not notice him once.
7: Well, I hate to break it to you. You might not have been the only one. Here's the stat line for Marv. And if you know the name Tony Snell, which I know you do, but if anybody else out there knows the name Tony Snell, here's the stat line for Marvin Harrison Jr. 0 receptions, 0 yards. That's an average of 0.0 yards per catch. 0 touchdowns. No longest catch because he had none. And 1 target. One target the whole game. The guy who was the number 4 overall pick 3 years ago. The guy who has not impressed to the level of the number 4 overall pick in his first 2 seasons. And I think just as importantly, Kel, the guy who watched his Ohio State teammate absolutely torch his defense while he could contribute nothing to his team's effort offensively. This is an absolute red for me. And I mean, is it time to think about the B word? And I'm not talking about the curse word B word. I'm talking about bust.
6: I'll say it. He's a bust. Number 4 overall pick.
7: There's no saving this, do you think?
6: To be anything more than an adequate receiver in the NFL? No.
7: Does he get a second contract here?
6: He's adequate. He's like, fine.
7: How far down the rabbit hole are we willing to go with this?
6: I would, not the first call I got, but for anyone sniffing around for like a third or a fourth, if you can even get that much for him right now, I would take it in a heartbeat right now. I think you need to trade him before declining the option and doing anything like that even more. I think you need to trade him this season. The light's not even on for me, by the way. My answer isn't green, yellow, or red. It is we need to call the city and get the power over here to turn on the light, because the light's just been
7: the first one off. And you already don't have a color.
6: There's that viral clip earlier today of him being open and Jacoby threw under him instead of to him. There's also 3 or 4 clips Teo posted where like he's hardly engaged in the play at all. Here's the reality, Mitch, with using the word bust and talking about him and talking about it within the context of the Cardinals. It took year 8 or 9 of DeAndre Ayton to get to a point where even his biggest lovers would be like, yeah, he's not really that good.
7: On his fourth team, right?
6: Yeah. He's on the Wizards, by the way, if you didn't know that. He's a Washington Wizard. Now, it took till that Lakers stint where everyone was like, oh, yeah, yep, even the people who defended him for years and years. And it's going to take like 3 more teams for Marv to get there until he does, but he will get there. It's really mystifying to watch the Ohio State stuff, to read back on what everyone said about him and then look at him now. But clearly there is a lack of there's just disinterest in a handful of plays. And if I do get the opportunity during Sun Season to go out to one more game, I'll probably spend the whole game just watching him to see if what Teo is picking out is there for me for most of the game as well. Shouldn't even be there for one play, by the way. If there's one guy who's got to be playing his absolute ass off right now on every single play, it's him with what he needs to make up for right now.
7: It's interesting, too, because there's an argument to be made that he should not be the focal point of the offense. And part of that is his fault and part of that is not his fault. Right. Trey McBride is far and away the focal point of this offense right now. Will he be the focal point of the offense later in the year when Jeremiah Love eventually gets more touches? Probably still. But Jeremiah Love is probably 2, I would say. Michael Wilson, given his breakout campaign last year, hasn't really gotten off to a good start in the first 2 games. I would assume he's 3. And then is Marv the 4th focal point? Is he the 5th behind Kendrick Bourne or Tyler Algier? Like, he's starting to fall down the food chain on this offense where he was supposed to be the number 1 option on this team. I just don't even know where to rank him right now.
6: Wide receivers drafted in the top 10 since 2022.
7: Okay.
6: Stop me when you get to someone in Marv's company. Drake London. Garrett Wilson.
7: No.
6: Jamar Chase.
7: No.
6: Jalen Waddle.
7: No.
6: Devontae Smith.
7: Nope.
6: 2020 did not have a receiver selected in the top 10. Neither did 2019. Neither did 2018. 2017, the trio of Corey Davis.
7: Yeah.
6: Mike Williams.
7: Yeah.
6: And John Ross.
7: He's even worse than Marv, if we're being honest.
6: 2015, Amari Cooper, Kevin White came to mind for me as the last like top 10 bust. Sammy Watkins at 4, Mike Evans at 7. in 2014 and then Tavon Austin in 2013. It feels like he's a lot closer to Tavon Austin than even like Devontae Smith or Drake London.
7: And he's not even built the same. Like the allure of Tavon Austin at the time was that he's a quick, he's shifty, you could put him anywhere on the line. The allure of Marv is that he's a big bodied receiver who can go up with two hands and catch the football. And you know, the one thing that you have to do in order to be labeled as a big body receiver who could go up and catch the football is the one thing that Marv's not doing right now, which is catching the football. That's as much of a problem as it is that he's not even getting included in the offense right now.
6: Next stoplight as we get guided through traffic, because we're both at like a full stop as Malik Nabers nearly catches a 50-yard pass that would have had me jumping around and running out of the room. So glad he dropped that, I guess. Cool. The running game. Green, yellow, or red? Not concerned, slightly concerned, fully concerned. I wrote about this on ArizonaSports.com, numbers and quotes and whatnot in there as well.
7: I'm not willing to go full, but I am definitely concerned to a level. I mentioned earlier the snap counts for Jeremiah Love getting 20 and only getting 12 touches. And then the week before, it's around the same in terms of touches. He at least had the touchdown. But if we're focusing specifically just on the rushing attack, it certainly was not there against Seattle. And I don't really remember anything flashy outside of Jeremiah Love making something out of nothing to get his touchdown against the Chargers. And this is supposed to be one of the prime identities of this offense, if I'm not mistaken. Like, this is the offensive coordinator who in Los Angeles was running 13 personnel.
6: Yep.
7: Are you telling me that that's not supposed to be a run first personnel? Like, it's, I don't know how much of it's the offensive line. I don't know how much of it is the backs. I don't know how much of it is Jacoby not noticing how the defense is set up. He probably is. I don't want to like turn this into a blame fest on other people, but the run game is not working. And I'm slightly concerned because I thought that was supposed to be the establishing body of this offense altogether.
6: I'm going to zag here.
7: Okay.
6: Green. I'm not concerned yet because too small of a sample size so far. Niners will be an interesting barometer, 3.5 yards per carry for the Dolphins against them. And then the Rams had 4.2. So the Niners run defense was pretty stout as well. The Chargers completely contained Ashton Jeanty against the Raiders. That was not the reason that they lost that game. And then their run defense, of course, against Cardinals in week one was great. And then we know Seattle's run defense as it is. I don't have enough data yet to go there that they can't just be at least like a decent run team, because right now they look like just one of the worst. And I'm not going to go there. Okay, we'll rapid fire go through a few of these as well. Okay. Pass rush.
7: Not concerned because it's been like this for years.
6: Green for you?
7: It's like, how else am I supposed to react to this point? So green, yeah.
6: I'll react in the same way, but just red. That like not having a pass, having a non-existent pass rush is a really easy way to lose double-digit games in a season and probably more. This one feels different after getting the news today. Pass defense, but specifically against star wide receivers.
7: Concerned because it's happening consecutive weeks and it's not going to get easier. Mike Evans is not the Mike Evans of old, but he's Mike Evans and he's still pretty good. So I'm worried, especially if they can't contain him next week against San Francisco.
6: Yellow with me or red then?
7: With you, I bet you're in the yellow.
6: I'm yellow. Yeah. What's yours? What's your
7: color?
6: I'll
7: go yellow.
6: Offensive line in general.
7: Yellow. Because I thought it was supposed to be better. It looked pretty good against the Chargers. And then
6: looks like a bottom 10 unit again.
7: It convulsed against Seattle.
6: And I'll tease the next segment with this, but we can answer right now and then elaborate in the next segment.
7: Okay.
6: Jacoby Brissett.
7: Or do I just leave it there?
6: No, we answer, but then okay. We go.
7: I will go green because not to say that I'm not concerned of how poor it was yesterday, but in general, also, what was I supposed to expect from Jacoby Brissett?
6: Yes.
7: So green for me.
6: Context, you and I are not the people who were sitting here that were saying Jacoby Brissett is definitively better than Kyler Murray. We were not the people sitting here and saying that he's like a top 20 quarterback or top 25 quarterback or whatever. We agree that he's one of the worst starters in the league, but can potentially lead a top half offense in the league. So I'll agree with you, green, but even against a great Niners defense that looks great right now, one more week of anything that looked like last week, and I'm starting to get real worried.
7: Speaking of quarterbacks,
6: I'm going to say quarterbacks like McConaughey. He's still in my head after that 6-minute fill that he did with Woody Harrelson during the Emmys. That was the most awkward thing I've seen on TV.
7: Does our opinion change as to whether or not he could be the next Carson Palmer or Kurt Warner? And we're instead back to when do we see Carson Beck? That's next on Arizona Sports at Night.
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30: Hey, it's Luke. 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
6: All right, so initially, Mitch and I were going to do what we're going to do here at least every couple of weeks, maybe every week going forward, depending on how many shows we have. Again, we have a full show list next week, so maybe just every week until the end of the year, depending on how the Cardinals do as well. There's a lot to monitor in terms of the NFL draft stock of quarterbacks in college football. And we're 3 weeks in now, and we've got a good enough sample size to at least reintroduce a lot of these names and kind of check in and see how everyone has been doing and update you guys as well, because I don't know if you guys as Cardinals fans are with me as well, but I was watching Dante Moore versus Drew Mestemaker, not last weekend, but the weekend prior, with some interest as well. But since we're bringing it up, and since it's not really getting brought up right now because we have real football to talk about now,
7: yeah,
6: where are you at on the Carson Beck thing now, 2 weeks in? You feel the same that you did before about when you want him in, a little earlier, a little later? Has anything in your mind changed in that regard with what you've seen 2 weeks in from Brissett?
7: So it's funny because the hyperbole, I think after week one, and I obviously didn't get a chance to talk with you about his week one performance, but I feel like the hyperbole after week one was very, oh, have the Cardinals done it again? And they just found their new veteran QB to just be their starter until he retires, right? Like, have they found their next Kurt Warner? Have they found their next Carson Palmer? And then he put up the performance he did on Sunday, and we're starting back over again to, when can we see Carson Beck, right? When do we know what we have in Carson? I'm under the belief that as long as Brissett is healthy, Brissett will play. They just gave him a pay bump after all for this upcoming year. But I am starting to go back into the mold of, when can we see Mr. Beck? Please, just so we know. That's kind of where I'm at right now.
6: Remember all of the talk, too, that we did for a few weeks of looking at the schedule and being like, well, you can't toss Carson Beck out there against this defense.
7: Yeah.
6: What did the longtime veteran, like, what did he look like against that defense? What's the difference?
7: Right.
6: I'm two or three more of those from Jacoby Brissett away from getting even more angry about it and wanting to see Carson Beck. Okay. That brief refresh in mind. Let's go through the quarterbacks, and as a brief reset to the people who haven't heard these conversations and aren't aware, there's a top group of guys who could go in the top 10 to 25 potentially of the draft. And then there's a few other names that we'll update you on as well. Those names so far, Arch Manning, who first half against Ohio State, he kind of looked not great. Then he led the huge comeback, and it's like, okay, the viral clip of him saying, I'm just not going to give a bleep anymore, goes viral. Could he be what he should be, because he certainly wasn't last year.
7: Mm-hmm.
6: We only have that in terms of like a decent big game to go against. I will say he's in Unks territory this weekend playing at Tennessee.
7: Yep.
6: 9 a.m. start. That's a really big, like, in my opinion, if Arch Manning needs to solidify himself as the number one pick, he needs to have two or three I'm that guy performances. And this is one of the second stage where he'll be allowed to do that, because he didn't do it the first time.
7: I mean, so far they're giving him the credit, right? Texas, if I'm not mistaken, is the number one team going into this weekend. And a lot of that has to do with the comeback performance that he led against Ohio State. Maintaining that through the rest of this SEC schedule, I think, is going to dictate how we look at him. But I'm also starting to get paranoid about the idea of doing second generation or family tied connection individuals based on how it has gone with the most recent
6: anti-nepotism, Mitch Vareldis.
7: Yeah, I could go for days about that. But I mean, he's the prize right now, right? If not for Jeremiah Smith, do the Cardinals want to draft another Ohio State wide receiver? I don't know. Mm. But it's either him or Arch Manning. And Arch Manning right now seems to be the front runner until somebody else in this conglomerate decides to take it from him.
6: That conglomerate, Julian Sain, Ohio State quarterback. Some people have him up in this top territory, some don't. He's been fine. He has Iowa, Indiana, and USC, who are all ranked right now, on the road over the next month. So that'll be fun to see how he does there. Dante Moore had a stinker against Oklahoma State. The box score looks better than what I watched, at least. I thought that he was off all evening in that game. Against Boise State, he was good in a game that he needed to be good in because it got awkward. And then he had a tune-up game last weekend. Really fun matchup of him versus USC, Oregon versus USC this weekend. Jade Maeva leads college football in passing yards. He's got some sleeper NFL draft territory as well. Then CJ Carr, the Notre Dame quarterback, very like script heavy, making good throws in like the Cutter Bowley talk of like, if you give him three steps, clean pocket, he can

0: the game of the week of the year, for lack of a better expression.
1: I like that, yeah.
0: Where Ole Miss hosted LSU, Lane Kiffin back at the stomping grounds, and it was rather vitriolic, to say the least. But the obvious detriment when it comes to Chambliss is, yeah, he's showing flashes, but this is also his sixth year in college football, and he's 24 years old. So if you're going to restart your franchise with a quarterback who's going to be 25 by the time you draft him, you have to assume that he's going to be ready to go day one, right? Because he's had so much college experience. Like, the closest example would be Bo Nix with the Broncos, who I think was 23 or 24 when he was drafted and played more college football than anybody before going out and being the Broncos quarterback. Now you're in year three. So that would be the one drawback if you go towards Chambliss, but he's played well. He's very much played up to the level of a very good Ole Miss team to start the year.
1: Because I think there are some Cardinals fans who short quarterbacks are out forever because of Kyler. But I just watch him make real quarterback plays more than anyone by far.
0: Yeah.
1: That I've watched so far. It hasn't been close. And again, there's not hyper detail for me when I'm saying these things. But sure. Of what I've seen so far, we know what the goods are, and he has them.
0: There's a difference between making the most of your intangibles in order to make football plays happen, right? Like, Kyler's big intangible was his ability to get out of the pocket and create something out of nothing. Where at least Trinidad Chambliss, with how experienced he is and how good he has developed in the quarterback position, to your point about making football throws, he's making decisions based off of reads and going through progressions, as opposed to just looking at the first read and then trying to panic, put the ball somewhere in place where somebody can be open to get it.
1: The hot name right now is Darian Mensah, the junior quarterback at Miami. Played a year at Tulane, balled out, earned a big payday from Duke. Went to Duke, balled out, earned a bigger payday at Miami so far. They've been playing a cookie-cutter schedule. He's also 71 of 79, 90% completion percentage, 873 yards, 11 touchdowns, 0 interceptions. And Miami only has one ranked opponent on the schedule as of right now. It's at Notre Dame on November 7th. That's looking like one of the best quarterback matchups of the year so far. And then I loved what I saw from Drew Mestemaker in that win against Oregon. He just had like the moxie, but also just his arm was really impressive with where he was putting the ball. Some decisions were bad. Some of the placement wasn't so good, but like the NFL arm stuff that I hear about from scouts all the time, I saw it visually.
0: You do kind of fear that though, because sometimes you mistake arm talent for football talent. Like, the ability to throw the ball deep downfield to an open receiver is flashy and cool, but it's also what got Zach Wilson drafted second overall. So you just have to make sure that he has the necessary intangibles to be able to operate in an NFL offense. The arm strength is great, but can he do it against defenses that are going to be more prepared for all the deep passing attacks that exist?
1: Huge game in Baton Rouge this weekend for Sam Levitt. They host Texas A&M, who looks like they're frauds. They don't look great. They
0: really bad loss to Kentucky
1: and did not look particularly convincing against ASU, in my opinion. Levitt's got to get his stock back on track like immediately, or else he's going to sink out of that conversation for even like a first round or day two selection. Lenore Sellers has been in this mix for a while. For the last 2 years, they lost to Mississippi State. He had two picks in the second
0: half. Like, he's just fading.
1: And then John Mateer just sucks. Like, I was on the, my eyes were on the out, but he got booed last weekend when they barely beat, I think, like New Mexico. Is who they wound up playing as well. Drake Lindsey out of Minnesota was another name we mentioned like 2 months ago. He's kind of off to an innocuous start so far. So we got Oregon, USC. That's Maeva and Moore. Texas, Tennessee. That's Arch. Ole Miss in Florida. That's just another like big road game for Trinidad Chambliss. Watch this guy ball out. He's awesome. We mentioned A&M, LSU, and then South Carolina at Alabama. So if there was like a Lenore Sellers revival to happen, this will be it. That was fun. Thank you for entertaining me, because we did this last year. We didn't do this last year. And then 8 weeks in, we were like, yeah, the quarterbacks suck again. And everyone was like, what? So we're monitoring it in real time, watching the up and down. So I would say, so far as a Cardinals fan, I feel solid about the way it's looked. But to your point, I want someone to go out there and get it. I want someone to be like, I am the number one pick. And so far, it's the 5'9 guy who's 35 years old on AARP already. Like, that's not good enough.
0: So for you, it's Chambliss. I would say for me, it's actually Jaden Maeva. And
1: I'm excited, man.
0: They haven't played a tough opponent yet. I was looking back at their schedule, and he's put up great numbers, but none of them are really anything to gawk at, like Rutgers, no disrespect. So this is going to be the big one. And it's fun, too, when it's like two quarterbacks that are primed to be in the upper part of this class. But I was talking with a buddy who pays way more attention to SC than I do, and it seems like Maeva has a little bit more of the ability to progress through reads, which is very important at the NFL level. Where some of these guys are, again, just looking at the first option and then trying to make something out of nothing because they haven't been able to read these defenses yet. Whereas Maeva seems to have that ability. So that's something I'm going to be

0: watching a lot closer, in particular on Saturday.
1: Texas, 9 a.m. on ABC. Ole Miss, Florida, 12:30 ABC. And then 4:30 on NBC is that game as well. I'm going to get a lot of quarterback watching in.
0: There are six top 25 versus top 25 matchups this weekend. Six of them.
1: Good week for ASU to have off as a neutral observer in that.
0: Yeah, then you can just watch everything else, basically. Unless you want to watch Arizona. Coming up next, week two of the NFL season. Did you guys do, by the way, superlatives while I was away?
1: Of course not. It's your thing, brother. Come on. Yeah, we did. I think we did some.
0: That's fine.
1: We did some version of the conversation. We did. Oh, we looked at teams that would be, are they going to be 0-2 or are they going to be 2-0? And like, which team are you kind of talks? Like Jets, Packers was a popular game. Broncos, Jags was a popular game in that regard. We'll have updates on that in the next segment for sure.
0: All right, we'll do that and many more NFL superlatives next on Arizona Sports at Night.
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3: 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Touchdown, Jackson Smith and Jigma's third of the day for the Seahawks, who now lead it 23-7 with 12:40 to play in the fourth.
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1: Mitch, let's get right into it because I'm pissed off about this still, even though it happened last night. The Scared Money Award to someone who is a loser and will always be a loser. It is Shane Steichen, the head coach of the Indianapolis Colts.
0: Yeah.
1: It is overtime. The Kansas City Chiefs get the ball first. They are held to a field goal. The Colts won the toss, Mitch, and they decided to defer because they wanted to be in control of probably what could be the last drive of the game.
0: Right.
1: What they didn't expect was a 48-yard completion to Laquon Treadwell. Yes, I read that correctly. Who? Laquon Treadwell is still in the league and made a big play. They get, quite honestly, the gift of that review by near milliseconds that it was not ruled a fumble on Treadwell. So what do they do? They run it for a loss of one. They run it for a loss of two. And then Daniel Jones scrambles and gets nothing. And they settle for a field goal with 3 minutes to go Patrick Mahomes. I get that they run it through Jonathan Taylor a lot. It's their identity. But they had been passing the ball well with Jones all game. Yep. The rhythm of the flow of the game. Everyone immediately after that second run, even the first run, is like, what are they doing? Are they going to turtle like this? And they did. It's the reason they lost the game. They would have won the game if they would have gone direct. And their season changes. They're now 0-2 instead of 1-1. And just another gift for the Chiefs in a different way. I hated every single part of it. And then Mahomes, of course, goes down, leads the game-winning drive like we all expect. I could turn the game off at that point, and I would have known what happened.
0: Yeah, trying to hate watch the Chiefs this year has not gone according to plan. And unfortunately, their new toy in Kenneth Walker has been one of the main storylines and main producers to start the year. So, yay, it looks like the Chiefs are back. Speaking of teams that we didn't expect to start the way they did, are the Cleveland Browns no longer the butt of the joke, Kel?
1: Huh?
0: They have this weird game where they're playing Tampa Bay, the Cleveland Browns, mind you. They play the Buccaneers. Game gets delayed at the 2-minute warning because it is pouring lightning in the area. And then I guess it just disappears from common conscious because it apparently came back and the Browns were able to win. Mike Tomlin on the NBC broadcast last Sunday after they lost to the Jaguars, 34-10, had did his usual, well, Browns is going to be the Browns. Head coach Tom Hockin didn't like that.
13: Browns are going to Browns. that. Okay. So the guys took that to heart.
0: And for what it's worth, for all the terrible things that Deshaun Watson has done off the field, that might have been his best performance on the field in several years. Ugh, too
1: disgusting. Please, I need a shower after just hearing that out loud. Not your fault, but yeah, just you hate to see it succeed like that. Yeah, yeah.
0: But good for Todd Monken.
1: That's the Aaron Rodgers award for me, by the way. The hate to see a guy succeed award. Two-parter. I got two that are linked, Mitch.
0: Okay,
1: let us have some fun, please. And this goes to the quarterbacks that got injured. I said this on last week's show. Caleb Williams, I think, is the most entertaining player to watch in the league because there is a level of volatility to it. You don't know what you're going to get. It was a whole lot of nothing last weekend, and then he got hurt. We all were extremely worried that he was out for the year with how he reacted, and it turns out he's only out for like a week or two probably, so he probably oversold a little bit too much in the moment. Happens, whatever.
0: Thumbs up, baby. Thumbs up.
1: You and I, like, you have your feelings about Jaden Daniels. We can agree, electric to watch when he has it going. A bit of a reset year for him, and then he just gets hurt again. And if you want to talk about volatility from the quarterback position, Jackson Dart, you never know what's going to happen on any given play. You know that he is going to get himself injured at some point because of the way that he plays and the reckless nature that gets the respect of a lot of people, including you and I. And
0: yes,
1: the Giants team gets hurt on a play that any quarterback would get hurt on. So it was that layer of it, too, as well. But this is what can really hurt your watching experience as an NFL fan is quarterback injuries from the guys that are either entertaining to watch because they're good or because they're volatile, like each of these three guys as well. So for my like league pass watching, picking what to watch other than the Cardinals game on that given day, these are three teams I would have watched this year with our quarterbacks. We'll see how long Caleb's out. We'll see how long Jaden Daniels is out. And then we'll see how long Jackson is out as well. But even the Caleb injury, it was like his legs looked fresh in week one. It was like, oh, he doesn't look like he's limited anymore. Now
0: they
1: he's just going to be
0: 59 points.
1: Going to be limited again the rest of the year. So my spinoff award.
0: Yeah.
1: Mitch. Is the NFC North Kyler Murray's division to lose now?
0: Oh, my God. Are you kidding me?
1: The Detroit Lions defense looks like maybe the worst unit in the league right now. It is absolutely horrific.
0: Just lost Avante Maddox for the season.
1: Their offense looks like it's going through some hiccups, to say the least, even though it's been productive still. The Bears might have a worse defense than the Lions, and then they've got offense issues right now until Caleb gets back. And my goodness, the Green Bay Packers probably should have lost to the New York Jets to fall to 0-2. Mm-hmm. And you look at another Flores masterclass. You look at how their offense did just enough with Wentz not being able to make most of the throws, and you're like, Kyler could have probably made a couple of those throws.
0: Probably.
1: Might be Kyler Murray's division to lose, just like that.
0: He's back for Sunday. He's cleared concussion protocol. We'll see if he does anything better than the one throw, basically, he had in his first game. Let's keep the quarterback talk going.
1: Yep.
0: Excuse me.
1: You're good.
0: Because you were talking about volatile quarterbacks, and maybe he was volatile in his early years, but he's certainly not volatile now. Why would you draft anybody else in fantasy football than Josh Allen, Kellen Olsen, who on Thursday basically just allowed me to turn my phone off for the Sunday slate of football? I don't have to worry about anything else. Josh Allen has played football and scored 5 touchdowns for the Bills, or at least was responsible for 5 touchdowns for the Bills. It's so amazing. I love having Josh Allen in fantasy. It's the best.
1: I had him too, until I traded him mid-draft for Colston Loveland, who has 1 catch and 3 yards in 2 games. But no, it was cool because like I got Caleb Williams as my quarterback late, and that's why I did the trade anyway, and then played him over Dak Prescott, and I wouldn't be in this neighbor's predicament right now if I wasn't in there. I have news to report for you. You're going to be very excited.
0: Okay.
1: Last week, all of my full delegation, like, you know, I have a team of like 20 for Fraud Watch, right? Like, I've got a lot of scouts that go out there.
0: Yeah.
1: Send them out to Foxborough. And look, the Pats won 20-3, but Drake May, you are a fraud.
0: Uh-oh.
1: And guess what? We've got more on our hands over at the Fraud Watch offices. We're heading to watch the LA Chargers, and I don't know who we're going to be watching more, Mike McDaniel's offense or Justin Herbert in Mike McDaniel's offense, but the Fraud Watch alert is out. It's at DEFCON whatever for both of those guys. Busy start of the football season for the Fraud Watch offices, and it will only intensify as the year goes on.
0: I'll play off of that then.
1: Yep.
0: I'm calling this my sneaky top 5 pick teams. A couple 0-2s and a couple of 1-1s. We'll get the 0-2s out of the way first. You mentioned one of them, the Chargers. There's already people going down the rabbit hole of could they start the season 0-9?
1: Oh my God, their schedule.
0: With what they have coming up in the next few weeks. The other 0-2 being the Commanders, just with the Jaden Daniels injury and not looking good against the Eagles or the Cowboys to start the year. That's 2 division games, by the way. My 1-1 picks, the Pittsburgh Steelers, who, with Aaron Rodgers operating the offense, are operating worse than Cooper Rush did in Atlanta for 2 weeks. Think about that for a second. And then my other one, like you said, probably should have lost to the Jets in Meadowland. What happens if the Packers have a season from hell this year? Micah Parsons doesn't come back fully healthy to save the defense. They've looked awful to start the year. I think they could easily end up in the top 5.
1: But Jordan Love's so great. Everyone tells me he's so great. He was 16 of 29 for 145 yards. He's so great. He's so great. He can make every throw. Great pocket presence. Knows how to move around. He's good. He's ass.
0: The best.
1: He sucks.
0: What else you got?
1: You are a connoisseur, Mitch, of the GIF. You love them.
0: I love GIFs.
1: There's a GIF, and then there's the video version of a GIF that includes the sounds, and that's the one you need for when Dwight Schrute is like in like an arcade or something, and Angela sneaks behind him, and he goes, "Oh, God!" That is everyone at the 2-0 club seeing the Las Vegas Raiders behind them. What are you doing here, Kirk Cousins? Oh my God, it's Kirk Cousins. What is he doing there? Shout out to Clint Kubiak. They're kind of doing a little bit of something early on. We might not see Mendoza for a while.
0: Tiger Woods is the Kansas City Chiefs, and then John Daly is the Las Vegas Raiders. You know that infamous photo where John Daly's just got that fat cigar in his cheek, and Tiger Woods is just looking at him like, yeah, you know, we are who we are.
1: If it's you're crazy. Curious, the 2-0 club, Chiefs, Vikings, Bills, Seahawks, Bengals, Eagles, Raiders, 49ers. So for the most part, you would have expected just about all of those in some facet. Maybe the Vikings and the Bengals are a bit of a surprise to you, but the Raiders for sure took care of business last week against the Chargers and looked like they could at least be a little bit annoying and stingy to play against.
0: Speaking of surprising starts to the year, I'm going to call this, is this the year? For a certain NFC South quarterback. Yes, I'm referring to Bryce Young.
1: Oh!
0: And the Carolina Panthers, who admittedly a 1-1 start to the year, but they put up 37 points in that one loss and then dropped a 34 burger on the Falcons on the road. And Bryce Young looks like he's having fun and operating with consistency and fluidity on offense for Carolina. Is this the year in year four for the former number one overall pick, Kellen Olsen?
1: I was really high on him when we were prepping divisions. Like I spoke highly of him in a way that probably sounded pretty irresponsible because of how he still had a lot of issues last year. But I was pretty convinced by what I saw in person and how he pretty much should have left, like led that comeback as well. He got hosed in that, in my regard, in my opinion, but I'm a fan. I like what they've gotten. If their offensive line can just protect him through the injuries, he's a good deal.
0: He's the number two fantasy quarterback to start the year behind Josh Allen. Bryce Young, the number two fantasy QB.
1: Last superlative. I don't know how it took this long. We're back to what we expect on Thursday nights. Week three. Packers. Falcons. Love. The returning Michael Penix Jr.
0: We're going to have a show that night. It's going to be amazing.
1: Live from Lambeau. By the way, like again, with this Wednesday, we keep adding these Wednesdays like we're doing the Fridays. Seahawks Patriots was entertaining, but not good football. 49ers Rams was a catastrophe. Lions Bills was just a blowout from the start and then recovered late. I just want to watch good football and I can't get it on these nights. It's really frustrating.
0: I have two more. I can squish them into just one more to quicken us up. Carried by the defense I'm giving to a team you mentioned in the 2-0 club, the Cincinnati Bengals. Do we have a defense? Was it right to trade away the 10th overall pick for Dexter Lawrence? Yeah, it's looking like it so far because they forced havoc against the Buccaneers and Baker Mayfield. And then they shut down the Houston Texans at home. Bengals might just be on the backs of the defense this year, which is a first for Joe Burrow and company.
1: Well, it's not crazy. This is their next 10 games. Pittsburgh, Jacksonville, Miami. That's fine. Bye week. Baltimore, who looks kind of vulnerable all of a sudden.
0: Mm-hmm.
1: Tennessee, Atlanta, Pittsburgh, Washington, New Orleans, Cleveland.
0: This is why people think they can win the division this year.
1: They might win 13 games.
0: It's crazy. And then the last one, blessed to be in person for the breakout of Jalen Waddle in Bronco Orange.
1: You're telling me you'd rather see the ball go to Jalen Waddle than, with all due respect, Pat Bryan of the Illini, the Fighting Illini? You'd rather see
0: Troy
1: that
0: Franklin,
1: a little bit.
0: Little Jordan Humphrey. Yeah. 8 receptions, 138 yards, including one of them for 49 through the air.
1: Vintage Bo Nix made like 4 or 6 awesome plays, and then 3 or 4 where I'm sure you were doing the Dwight Angela sound in real life where, oh God, that throw to the back corner. Did you see Davis Webb's video?
0: I did not see the Webb reaction. No,
1: he let out a very loud curse word and flailed around because he knows that someone might be coming for his clipboard here pretty soon if he doesn't get it together for that offense, and his quarterback making decisions like that would not help.
0: Well, that second half certainly helped his cause. That's an NFL superlative.
1: It's so great to be back, buddy. To be back.
0: We have 5 shows next week. We actually have to plan out when we're going to do superlative.
1: It's just superlative every day. I could superlative every day, buddy.
0: Coming up next, we'll do another form of jumping around. We're going to jump around the Big 12 in a little Big 12 roundup next on Arizona Sports at Night.
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1: Sorry, Mitch, just sending out a prayer to the garbage time god that is Blake Bortles. Do you remember Blake Bortles in like early years Jags when he would have like 3 fantasy points, and then the fourth quarter when they were down 37, he'd end the day with like 21? It was a great experience.
0: There were 2 Jags fans that I passed on my way to the game in Denver. They played the Jaguars yesterday. One of them was Blake Bortles, and the other, Gardner Minshew II.
1: Oh.
0: Shout out. Hopefully, Jameis Winston, another king of throwing the ball up in the air like he just don't care, can help you pull out this dub against Mevis and the men, if you will.
1: Big 12 Roundup. It's a little early for declarative statements like this, but I will say, in terms of the top of the table, as we would put it, no one is really standing out. We always expect it to be Texas Tech, but they squeaked by Houston on Friday. Connor Weigman with, like, what was it, 15, 30 seconds left, is at basically the 1-inch line when his knee hits the ground. It was one of the closest replay reviews I've ever seen. Houston nearly beating Tech in an upset on the road. Tech is doing this weird thing with Will Hammond where Sorsby come. They say he's their guy. Then they bring in Sorsby. Then they're like, oh, we still have him. He's still our guy. And then Sorsby gets Sorsby'd. And then he's like, okay, like we love Will Hammond. And then they bring in Tommy Castellanos on the 5-for-5 thing. Like, we still love Will Hammond. And then Tommy Castellanos starts this game and throws a pick on his first pass. And then Will Hammond kind of looks okay throughout the rest of this game. Texas Tech's defense does not look superstar studded or stout in that regard as well. BYU, we saw them not really do fantastic against Arizona, but do enough to beat them. They thoroughly beat Colorado State, but we don't really know much about the top of the Big 12 so far.
0: So if you're looking at it from a conference perspective, BYU's number 9, Texas Tech is 11, Utah's 15, and then Houston, who had the conference loss to Texas Tech, is 25. That's the country look. But because of we're looking at it from a conference standpoint, BYU, Texas Tech, and the Sun Devils already have wins in conference. Does that give them a leg up? I don't know. But to your point, it seems like the big dogs of the conference haven't necessarily looked like big dogs against competition that you would think they would look more like big dogs against, and they just haven't to this point.
1: Surprisingly, it's the Whittingham-less Utah Utes who look like the powerhouse so far. They thumped Idaho like they should. They trounced Arkansas in a surprising route. And then 33-0 on Utah State when they were favored by, I think, 19 or 20. They thumped them. Devin Dampier looks great to start the year. Cincinnati required a late comeback against Miami of Ohio when they were 2 touchdown favorites. Colorado, in a fairly even game spread-wise, lost by 34 to Northwestern. And then Oklahoma State is the other team to be excited about when they beat Oregon. But the week before that, they lost to freaking Tulsa. So it's all over the place unless you look at my old friend Rich Rod and what he's doing with the Mountaineers, who were 10-point underdogs against Virginia, a ranked team on the road. Beat them to move to 3-0. Their quarterback, Michael Hawkins Jr., is not so much a dual threat. He's a one threat.
0: Yeah.
1: Like he kind of just runs the ball. 44 carries for 322 yards. He only has 38 passing attempts this year, but he is third in average yards per completion. And then he's 13th in the country in rushing yards as well. Rich Rod's got a little something cooking. West Virginia might at least be a tough out, if not like a sleeper contender for the conference, if this keeps up with their rushing attack behind their quarterback.
0: They may or may not be able to maintain it throughout as well, because they have Oklahoma State this weekend, who hasn't looked amazing, but maybe they're starting to get back into a groove. On the road against Iowa State, who is... we'll see. Arizona, they're on your schedule. That one will be in Morgantown. Cincinnati, on the road against TCU, on the road against Texas Tech. That's their next ranked opponent after beating number 25 West Virginia. Is not until November. Then they have Kansas, 25 Houston, and 15 Utah to close out the year. They might be in a spot where they just win the conference. It's possible. Their schedule seems relatively favorable.
1: Tech and BYU don't play each other, so it gets weird in that regard as well. But I would say through 3 weeks, this is the most open it's looked so far. Texas Tech and BYU in the prior years showed a lot more at this point in the season. All right, that is all for our program. We will be back on Thursday. Probably a Dimeback season that's over by then. We'll preview the Niners. We'll get into a lot more. Until then, have a good rest of your day. We'll see you on Thursday, 7 o'clock.
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24: In the NFL, Michael Penix Jr. is set to make his season debut in primetime. Atlanta Falcons announced that Penix will start Thursday night against Green Bay. It will be the first time since week 11 of last season when he tore his ACL in his left knee. Penix underwent two procedures and was cleared for full practice late last month. In Seattle, the Seahawks quarterback Sam Darnold is expected to return to practice on Wednesday. Darnold has missed most of the team's first two games because of a glute injury. Coach Mike McDonald says Darnold will participate in some capacity, but the team will determine his workload later in the week. Let's take a look at Monday Night Football. The Rams all over the Giants, 28-6. We have Devontae Adams, who has had a huge game tonight. 8 receptions, 195 yards, 2 touchdowns. Matt Stafford, 21-30, 320 yards, 4 touchdowns, and an interception. In the first drive of the game, the Giants' Jackson Dart left the game with a leg injury. He was replaced by Jameis Winston, has not returned. Also early in the game, Malik Nabers suffered an injury, has been in and out of the lineup. He has one reception for 1 yard. Coming up next, more game night with Q Myers and myself, Emmett Golden.
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0: Stairs. 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We are presented by Progressive Insurance, and, well, week two is almost officially done deal records. The Rams have a commanding lead right now over the New York Football Giants, 28-6. 6 minutes left to go in that one. Of course, we'll give you all the post-game reaction here from coaches and players. So week two, Emmett, almost officially in the books. But if anyone missed any of it, we got you covered like this.
1: Did you miss any of this weekend's NFL action?
2: Quick throw, touchdown.
1: We've got you covered.
2: One, two, three, four.
1: This is Hurry Up Recaps.
2: Hurry up.
1: On game night.
0: All right, here we go. We're going to make it happen. Quick, fast, and hurry. Game number one.
1: Panthers at Falcons.
3: Man, it's all bad for the Falcons. All right, they literally don't have a quarterback. I know Michael Penix Jr. will play on Thursday night, but, man, they're down bad.
0: Yeah, and, you know, there's no reason why the Falcons have as many primetime games as they do, but they've got, like, three in a row. Not needed. They lose to the Panthers 34-3. The Panthers score 71 points through the first two games of the season. What's the next game?
1: Bengals at Texans.
0: Hey, man, color me shocked, brother. I came into this season talking real high about the Houston Texans. Mm-hmm. Right now, I'm asking DeMeco Ryans, what's going on, brother? Cincinnati, 20-6 over Houston?
3: I'm not tripping, all right? They gave up 20 points. One of those was one of the most acrobatic catches I've seen by Ja'Marr Chase in some time. They're 0-2. They lost in close games to two good teams. I'm not tripping.
0: Well, they got to get back into winning ways. They got to figure it out quick, fast, and in a hurry. What's the next game?
1: Browns at Buccaneers.
3: I can't believe it. I cannot believe it. I just knew Baker Mayfield was going to light the Browns up. But Deshaun Watson outplayed Baker Mayfield on the road to get the Browns to 1-1.
0: Buccaneers 0-2 for the first time since 2014. They have started 2-0 in each of the last five seasons. Six-game losing streak for Baker Mayfield versus the AFC North. Longest active losing streak against the division.
3: Denzel Boston's a dog.
0: There you go. Next game.
1: Packers at Jets.
0: I'll tell you what, man. I thought the Jets were onto something. I thought Aaron Glenn had him something. Looked like he was going to, you know, all of a sudden start the season 2-0. Late, bad coaching, whatever you want to call it. Yeah. Green Bay finds a way to get it done and win 20-17.
3: They're better than last year. Yep. You know, which at this point, when you're as bad as they were last year, that's all you're looking for. So at least they are improving.
0: And Green Bay needed that victory bad. They started out 0-2. Woo! Get the moving truck ready, Matt LaFleur. Get the moving truck ready.
4: Play a game.
3: Oh, look at
1: Vikings
3: it.
1: Look at Bears.
0: It. I almost was there.
3: Almost. This was weather. This was a bunch of bad weather. Tough to get the offense going. But the Minnesota Vikings find a way, and they beat the Bears in this one. But it was so sloppy. I didn't learn anything from this game.
0: Story of this game, Caleb Williams leaving. We found out he's got a hamstring injury listed as week to week, but really seems like he avoided a major, major injury. But Brian Flores, that defense from Minnesota, had their way with Chicago. 9-3, Minnesota wins. Next game.
1: Saints at Ravens.
0: You know what, man? The Saints might be a lot better than most people are getting them credit for.
3: Mm-hmm.
0: Right? They easily could be 2-0. They're now 1-1. They got the late victory over the Baltimore Ravens. Looked like Baltimore was going to handle their business, but New Orleans scores 15 in the fourth quarter to be able to win this game.
3: Hey, I picked the Saints to win the NFC South, and I was told I was crazy. That's right, crazy like a fox.
0: Did I tell you that?
3: You did.
0: Oh, my bad. All right, my bad. 24-17, New Orleans gets the win.
4: Delay a game.
0: Ah, see, you did that to me.
3: Eagles
1: at Titans.
0: I got to give Jalen Hurts a lot of credit for this one. Last drive of the game, no timeouts, has to go the entire field. Finds a way to get it done, punch it into the end zone without Saquon Barkley. They beat the Titans 24-20.
3: Yeah, and you know what? The fact that the Titans were in this game, I was surprised about that. Cam Ward didn't do great throwing the ball, but had two touchdowns on the ground.
0: Eagles found a way to get it done, which is all that matters. At the end of the day, the Titans drop another one. What's the next game?
1: Steelers at Patriots.
0: Oh, I got it in ahead of time.
3: Hey, the Steelers down bad, man. I know, you know, when they get a week win, week one, easy for me to say. But I don't really see it. And Aaron Rodgers looks old. And boy, did he get jacked up.
0: Yeah, he did. And look, I fell for the banana in the tailpipe. I thought they were going to be better based off their week one victory, and I thought the Patriots were probably going to be down. So for 1 week, especially the defense from the Patriots, I thought they looked good and making some plays, even scoring a touchdown. New England 20, Pittsburgh 3.
5: Play game. Offense.
1: Jaguars at Broncos.
0: Can I ever be, like, offsides?
3: Nope. No. False start. See, and now you're behind the clock. Hey, I said I wasn't worried about the defense for the Broncos. If nobody played defense week one, their defense made some plays in the 2013 victory over the Jags.
0: The Jaguars had the lead, man, with 9:02 left in the third quarter. They were up 13-3, but were outscored 17-0 over the final 24 minutes of the game. They have to feel like that's one that they let get away. Denver gets a win 20-13.
5: Delay game. Offense.
3: I already gave the score. Chargers. You didn't have to get the score. I gave the score. This was another one. I knew what it was. I even bet on this. I knew that the Raiders were going to beat the Chargers. Chargers in trouble. And the Raiders, this year's team, I don't see them as a team that's going to beat themselves every week. So they're much better. They're much improved.
0: I like the direction that they're going, that's for sure. First time they started the season 2-0 since 2021. So that tells you all you need to know. The Raiders get the victory of the Chargers. You're right. The Chargers are in a bad, bad position. Mm-hmm. Next game.
1: Seahawks and Cardinals.
0: They always try to throw the flag on me, man.
3: Always.
0: I'm good. Always. Seattle got the victory over the Cardinals. Arizona, I know they got the week one victory of the Chargers, but Seattle, they look really good even without their quarterback Sam Darnold. They put 31 of them bad boys up on Arizona.
3: And this was a matchup that was unbalanced. We know the Seahawks are Super Bowl contenders. They won one last year. Arizona, they're looking for a quarterback.
0: Right. Mike McDonald, NFL best, 16-2 on the road since becoming the head coach of the 2024 season.
3: Offense. Shout out to Coach McDonald.
1: Dolphins at 49ers.
0: Hey, man, that was a hell of a stat. I had to give him his props, man.
3: Look, Miami, they're bad. Q.
0: Pass.
3: Right, 49ers.
0: What he said.
3: Good.
0: Next game.
3: 35-13.
1: Commanders at Cowboys.
0: This was about Jaden Daniels, man. Yeah. I mean, look, I thought this was going to be a Cowboys victory anyway, but once Jaden Daniels went down, and that's the long-term concern in D.C., the Cowboys got back in the win column. Again, not a big surprise. Hate that for Jaden Daniels and the Commanders.
3: Me too. You didn't learn a ton because once that happened, you knew that the Commanders didn't stand much of a chance.
0: No, not at all. Not at all. So Dallas gets the dub over Washington. Next game.
1: Colts at Chiefs.
0: This was a really entertaining Sunday night football game. I was headed back from L.A., and I listened to the whole game, and it was interesting because Indianapolis kept it so close and pushed them. I mean, it took overtime to get it done, and it happened. And Kansas City wins on the last play of the game.
3: Yeah, I got to give the Colts credit, but looked like the Chiefs winning in dramatic fashion like they've done so many times with Andy Reid and Pat Mahomes.
0: Yeah, and Patrick Mahomes is looking more and more comfortable each and every time he takes the field, so it's not a big surprise, but they get the victory. They start out their season 2-0. So decline it. Decline the penalty.
3: All right, I'll decline it.
0: Decline the penalty. It's at the end anyway.
3: Yeah,
0: it's at the end.
3: We're not going to take that. Yeah. We already lost because we've had too many penalties. So
6: next time you need me to reset the clock, just make the hand gesture.
0: Act like we're Michigan, right? Put extra second on the clock for us.
3: We got some Big Ten in us. Don't worry about it. You know what I'm saying? We'll work it out.
0: I'm just saying it's the last game, so right. we can do that. Kenneth Walker, man, he's just such a really good addition to this team. Yeah, we talked about him after week one, but, you know, 117, 369 yards from scrimmage through the first two games of the season. He's showing that the money that they paid him in free agency was well worth it. It adds another dynamic to this Chiefs team.
3: Yeah, I mean, this was a team that we knew could be innovative and we knew could throw the ball, but they haven't had a bell cow what it feels like in a long time. He certainly is that, and Walker is he's earning his check, that's for sure.
0: Absolutely. So the Chiefs are going to be a tough out. Not that that's a big surprise. Continue to see them, evolve and get better, and especially as Patrick Mahomes gets more and more confidence in that surgically repaired knee. So there you go. Week two, just like that, man. Start to finish. That's how we get down. And, oh, by the way, speaking of finishes, Monday Night Football, it is in the books. We react next to the Rams' 28-6 victory over the New York Football Giants. It's game night here on ESPN Radio and the all-new ESPN app.
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0: Adams and anyone else who was interested. 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He's Emmett Golden. I'm Q Myers. Couple storylines from this game. One, Matt Stafford, after, well, seems like the Rams haven't played in about a month, after looking like he was very much his age when they played in Australia. A lot of that had to do with the travel, in my opinion. Was really sharp on this night, 22 for 31, 327 yards, 4 touchdowns. He did throw an interception and was sacked once, but he looked good. He, like I said, yeah, he had control of the offense and threw the ball around the yard to anyone who was interested in playing catch with them. That's what it seemed like it was, and for the most part, it was Davante Adams on the other side of things. The other storyline that was a big one coming out of this game, and for the Giants, is obviously a long-term storyline, is that Jackson Dart left after the first series of the game. There was a meeting at the quarterback, and he got crunched in between two defenders and left the game. We knew it was some kind of knee injury, and from Ian Rappaport, Giants quarterback Jackson Dart is believed to have suffered a sprained MCL based on initial exams. X-rays were negative, and the MRI is coming Tuesday. Dart is expected to miss some time, though in general, it is positive news.
1: Yeah, at least it's not for the season. Also, we got to keep our eye out. Brian Burns left the game late.
0: Yeah.
1: He was kind of helped off the field as well. So Malik Nabers, he got injured at some point and only had one reception for 1 yard. So it's a mash unit right now for the Giants, and it looks like they're not going to have their quarterback for at least a couple weeks. So things not looking good in New York right now.
0: No, they're not. Again, I think you said it perfectly when you said they're a mash unit. That's just what they are. And, you know, they tried their best. You know, you always say next man up, but when you have multiple guys down, I mean, even in their secondary alone, three dudes were out. Three major contributors were out, their big-time corners, and it made life easy on Matt Stafford, made life easy on Davante Adams, and even without Puka Nacua, still had a very good night. 8 catches for Davante, 195 yards, couple touchdowns. Terrence Ferguson, 6 catches, I should say, and a touchdown. They were just very, very, they were on point with their passing game. And after the game, Matt Stafford caught up with Arlisa Salters.
2: Matthew, you guys averaged nearly 9 yards a play tonight. Just what felt better?
3: Yeah, I mean, obviously we executed at a higher clip, had some explosive plays, which is nice. To be honest with you, I felt like we could have been more efficient. You know, we had some plays that we left out there that we know we can make. So always ways to be better, but proud of our effort tonight. Guys played really well up front against a really good front and, allowed me to kind of go back there and play.
2: I know you said after week one that you felt like you missed Davante a couple of times. You did not miss him tonight. Just what was clicking with him?
3: Yeah, a little bit of everything. You know, he kind of attacked all areas of the field. He's a fantastic football player. We're lucky to have him. Obviously, Puka not being here tonight, more of an onus on what Tate can do, and he delivered for us big time, which is awesome.
2: 4 touchdown passes for you tonight. That puts you 6th on the list all time. Just what does that mean to you?
3: It's a humbling feeling. I have so much respect for the people that played this game before me and such big fans of those guys. So just to be, you know, in that same breath with those guys is a cool feeling for me.
2: And I know you just said something to Jackson Dart. Tough night for him. Just what did you want him to know?
3: Yeah, I just said I was pulling for him. You know, I don't expect him to tell me what's going on, but I just want to let him know I was pulling for him. I want young guys in this league to play our position to play well. He's doing a heck of a job. Hopefully he's back sooner rather than later.
2: And did you get a chance to check out 99 tonight?
3: I did. How about that entrance? When he came in, ran out, I was jacked up, man. Everybody's jacked up. It was a cool thing to see.
1: Yeah, everybody was extremely fired up. It was quite the scene. And you think, like, if they had a healthy Myles Garrett, those two together, because, look, Donald, you know, it didn't play every snap.
0: Right.
1: But when he was in there, he was disruptive for sure. And, you know, you try to think, like, what is he going to be like once he really gets his legs up under him? That defensive line should be pretty tough. There was Donald had 3 tackles, 1 solo tackle, 1 tackle for loss. So, again, didn't play a ton, and the game was in hand. So there wasn't a need to have him out there a lot tonight.
0: Yeah, I think he only had 32 snaps.
1: Yeah.
0: Right. But his presence was felt on those snaps. I mean, he definitely was letting it be known what he could bring to the table, and he's just ramping up. So I feel really good that Rams defense is going to be where it needs to be, especially with the other additions that they made this offseason, especially in the secondary, going out and getting guys that can cover on the back end, allow those guys up front to be able to get to the quarterback. And, oh, I don't know if you know, they don't need much time to get to the quarterback. They're really good at that, and you know, also able to stop the run. There was no rushing attack for the Giants. A lot of that had to do with the fact that there was no Jackson Dart. So with one big threat already gone, it made life very difficult on Cam Scataboo. Only 12 carries for 36 yards, a long of 8. You know, so it was just one of those days. The Giants are going to go. We know who John Harbaugh is. The Giants are going to go as the ground game gets cooking. And on a night like tonight, especially once their quarterback went down, and he went down very early, and I saw a report from our guy Jordan Ronan that said that Jackson Dart, in fact, did want to get back into the game. So we heard early. They had to take his uniform from him. He was actually trying to petition to get back into the game, which is pretty funny, but shows you the kind of person he is and player he is and the way that he wants to be out there with his guys at all times.
1: And they needed his presence.
0: Yep.
1: Like, because I felt like once he was out and the people found out he wasn't coming back, it just seemed like the team never got refocused
0: right
1: again. And I get it. It happens. I think about Drew Lock in week one when you saw the Seahawks and Darnold went down. The biggest change for them is when they went in at halftime, they came out, the offense looked much different.

0: down and refocus at all. And the Rams at that point were on cruise control. It feels like Davante Adams didn't even play in the fourth quarter.
1: He didn't have to. He already had 8 catches and 195 yards and a couple TDs. Matter of fact, first player age 33 or older with 190 receiving yards and 2 touchdowns since Shannon Sharp did it back in 2002. So, yeah, Davante Adams, he really, and I got to give him a lot of props, man. Obviously, he's a really good wide receiver. We know right. That. That's a given. But to be able to step up and play even bigger role than he's had to play because there was no Puka Nacua on tonight, I thought that that was really vintage Davante Adams letting everybody know that, hey, man, I'm still him.
0: Yeah, 10 targets. He had 8 catches.
1: Yeah.
0: And then the yardage and the touchdowns were just outrageous. So, look, we know how good he is.
1: Yep.
0: Even though he might be a little bit older, you got to cover him.
1: Right.
0: All right? You still have to cover him. And it felt like the Giants weren't very interested in that. I know they were banged up a little in the secondary. But, you know, what was it? It was a movie. It was like, did you at least pinch him? You know what I'm saying?
1: Well,
0: like,
1: you know what? I'll say this. From covering Davante up close and personal with his quick cup of coffee that he had with the Raiders,
0: mm-hmm.
1: that dude is such a technician at the line of scrimmage.
0: Yeah.
1: He is so good at the line. Like, he wins his routes right there. Mm-hmm. At the line of scrimmage, like he'll put his foot in the dirt. He'll take one step. He's not the fastest dude,
0: right?
1: He's not the fastest dude. He's not the dude who's going to jump out the gym. He's not the guy that's going to, you know, just, out athlete you or make all these crazy one-handed catches. He's just really good. You know what I mean? He's just very sound. His technique is perfect. Yes, he is. He is on point. And again, tonight he showed that, and especially when you have backup corners in, I mean, a guy like that is licking his chops, saying, "Oh, that's you're gonna defend me? Okay,
0: mm-hmm.
1: Class is in session, son."
0: Barbecue chicken.
1: Right.
0: That's what it was tonight. If you're a Shaquille O'Neal fan, it was barbecue chicken. And I was disappointed because I expected this to be a better game.
1: Yeah.
0: And I thought the Giants had some chances. I felt like early on, if the Giants could have scored a touchdown, if Jameis could have got them in and they go into halftime down 14-7, I feel like that's a completely different game. John Harbaugh decided to kick a field goal on 4th and 2 from around the 2-yard line, 3-yard line.
1: Mm-hmm.
0: It was a decision that I felt like it was almost waving the white flag, like, yeah, we just don't want to get blanked, so let's kick this field goal.
1: Well, the thing about it is they tried to run the rock, and they weren't able to, and they actually lost some yardage. And I thought, okay, at that point, they're so one-dimensional. Now, they have, you know what I mean? Like, they almost had no option. I felt like they were going to get nothing, but I understand what you're saying. Like, hey, go for the touchdown.
0: Might as well.
1: Right,
0: you know?
1: Exactly. But unfortunately, like I said, man, once Jackson Dart went out, it just felt like the air went out of the sails of the Giants, and they weren't prepared to go it without Jackson Dart, and they had to go to Jameis Winston. And what disappoints me about that is Jameis Winston's a veteran.
0: Mm-hmm.
1: You know, so it's a luxury to have a veteran like him. Like, Washington has to have Marcus Mariota go in there, right? Remember, mm-hmm. there was a time when Jameis Winston and Marcus Mariota went 1-2. Right? Those are veterans that they should be able to step in and at least keep you competitive in the game. And it felt like to me that the Giants weren't competitive once Jackson Dart left the game. Speaking of Jackson Dart, John Harbaugh said the sprained MCL in the neighborhood for Dart. So that sounds like exactly what he has.
0: Yeah.
1: They said they'll know more tomorrow, and there is no timetable until they know more for when he will return. So unfortunate for Jackson Dart and the G-Man. We've got more reaction to Monday Night Football on ESPN Radio.
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0: Center.
1: The Washington Commanders still don't know how much time quarterback Jaden Daniels will miss after dislocating his left elbow. Daniels underwent imaging Monday with visits to specialists scheduled for Tuesday and Wednesday. Initial x-rays show no structural damage, and those evaluations will help determine his recovery timeline. In Chicago, Bears quarterback Caleb Williams is considered week to week with a right hamstring injury. Head coach Ben Johnson does not expect Williams to practice this week, but has not ruled him out for next Monday night's game against the Philadelphia Eagles. In Monday night football, the Rams cruised to victory over the Giants 28-6. Game was basically over after the first drive where Giants quarterback Jackson Dart left the game. He was out for the rest of the game. John Harbaugh says in the area of a sprained MCL. The Rams on the other side, Matt Stafford, 22 of 31, 327 yards passing, 4 touchdowns and an interception. Devontae Adams, 8 receptions, 195 yards and 2 touchdowns as the Rams again get the victory. Coming up, more game night with Q Myers and myself, Emmett Golden.
2: 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The Chargers, Bucks, and Colts all had playoff hopes, but they sit at 0-2 to start the season. So are we ready to announce that all of their seasons are over? It's Unsportsmanlike, 6 a.m. Eastern, right here on ESPN Radio, ESPN2, and ESPNU.
3: Darts in a shotgun set. Calls out signals, takes the snap. Retreats in the pocket, sets, lobs one down the left sideline, and it's caught by Theo Johnson, and he dropped it. And Jackson Dart took a shot.
4: Holding his knee.
3: Giant medical staff looking at Jackson Dart. Players coming over to check on him. Got sandwiched, took a hit.
5: And that would be the final play there for Jackson Dart as he left with an injury. WFAN on the call there. And, so the Giants did not have their starting quarterback for the majority of the game. They went with the veteran, Jameis Winston. It's game night here on ESPN Radio, the all-new ESPN app, SiriusXM, Channel 80, and TuneIn. 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So what is the severity of the injury to Jackson Dart? Let's hear from his head coach, John Harbaugh.
6: NFL Network's initial report right after the game is a sprained MCL for Jackson. Is that the case?
7: Yeah, we'll know more tomorrow. That's in the neighborhood of it, I would say. We'll get an MRI tomorrow and have a really good feel for it, and it'll give you more information then.
6: Are you bracing to be without him for a couple
7: weeks? I'm just answering it that way because we'll know more when we find out more. I think you make those decisions when you get all the information, not right after the game.
8: How much is that almost? I know it's obviously could lead to missed time, but a sense of relief, you know, when you see something like that, there are outcomes that could be worse.
7: Well, there's no question. I mean, the fact that it's not that outcome that you're talking about, that, you know, the devastating outcome is really good news.
5: So there you go. There was John Harbaugh, Giants head coach, just giving you a slight update on Jackson Dart. Really more to find out tomorrow, but it sounds like a real serious season-ending injury he did avoid. Again, it's game night here on ESPN Radio, and we bring in our resident coach. That's Herm Edwards, ESPN NFL analyst. And coach, thanks so much for your time. We definitely appreciate you. How tough is that for John Harbaugh when, after one series, his starting quarterback is out and obviously was not able to return?
9: Well, very difficult. I mean, you starting the season off, obviously, and all you think about during training camp is let's get through this so we can start the season. And they got to feel the same way Chicago feels and Washington feels, right? I mean, we've seen some starting quarterbacks, after the first week of play, out. And that's never good, you know, because the game changes. And it changes for you offensively. Jameis Winston went in there and, you know, he's been around a long time, a veteran guy, but you can see that the offense was shaved down a lot. He wasn't, you know, really ready to play. I mean, because the backup quarterback doesn't get the snaps that a starter gets, and it's a gut punch to you, to all the players, to the coaching staff. But you got to move on. No one's gonna feel sorry for you. So they got to play with Jameis, and they were competitive for a while, you know. But you could just see as the Rams got the lead, it put a lot of pressure on their offense, the Giants' offense, to try to catch them. And when you do that against a Ram team that can rush the quarterback, it's a tough night.
1: Coach, obviously, you know, you going with a game plan for a different quarterback. But as I watched this game, it felt to me that, like, emotionally and mentally, the Giants never recovered after Dart left. Is that surprising to you when a team loses its starter early that the team kind of mentally struggles for the rest of the game knowing that their starter's out?
9: Well, it's tough. It's tough on all players, you know, and it's they fight, you know, as hard as they can, but it becomes very difficult. This is why you have a starting quarterback. There's a reason the guy's a starter. It's not to just pick anybody, you know, it's just, this is our starter. It's happened to me as a coach, you know, it's tough. And like I said, you know, a lot of your offense that you would generally run with the starting quarterback, you got to discard that.
5: Coach Herm Edwards is with us here on Game Night on ESPN Radio on the all-new ESPN app. And on the other side of things for the Rams, they didn't have Puka Nacua, but they had this guy named Devontae Adams. You may have heard of him. Pretty good wide receiver, had 8 catches for $195 and a couple touchdowns. Was this one of those, in your opinion, that, you know, Devontae just said, hey, let me just remind everybody that I still have it. I could play this role of wide receiver one.
9: Well, yeah, and I think people, you know, fail to realize, you know, this is a talented offense. I mean, this is one of the better offenses in the National Football League. I mean, you look at the numbers they put up last year, and they lose Puka, and Adams is there, and, you know, they have a bunch of really talented tight ends as well. And I think sometimes people forget that they run the ball, too. They're very balanced. This offense is balanced. There's a reason that, you know, when you look at him play and you watch Matthew Stafford, you do a nice job of protecting him as well as a quarterback. I mean, he's not as the mobile guy he was when he was younger, you know, and you know where he's going to be. It's just a matter of can you get to him, and most of the time you cannot.
1: Aaron Donald made his return. What did you think of, you know, didn't play a bunch tonight, but what did you think of Aaron in his first action back?
9: Well, for a guy that you know, hadn't participated, he's in tremendous shape. I mean, he really is for a guy, you know, for his age. I'm not calling him old, but for football, obviously. And, you know, didn't participate at all, hardly, in training camp or anything like that. And all of a sudden, you know, they waited a couple of weeks to get him ready to play. And I think they used him the right way. He's on a snap count, and with him defensively, you know, it gives you uplift to your defense. And you got Aaron Donald. You know, just the name alone, Aaron Donald. You see that 99 out there, you go, we got to block this guy, right? It really uplifts your defense.
5: Coach Herm Edwards is with us here on Game Night on ESPN Radio, the all-new ESPN app. We're brought to you by Progressive Insurance. I did want to scatter shoot around the league with you. And matter of fact, in that same building, SoFi Stadium, yesterday the Chargers lost. They're 0-2 on the season. How much trouble are they in, especially with the 7-game stretch that is just brutal and really talented teams ahead of them?
9: Yeah, I mean, it's hard. I'll just say that. It's hard. You know, it makes the field, instead of 100 yards long, maybe 150 yards long, to be quite honest, when you lose your guy. And no one's going to feel sorry for you. You're going to have to find a way, as I said, to cut down the playbook and find a way to score some points, because eventually what happens is your defense can hold the water for only so long. And then eventually they get weary, you know, and your team understands, you know, now all of a sudden scoring points becomes a little bit more difficult. And the stress goes on your defense. And the problem is, you know, after a while, a couple weeks go by and it's very difficult for you to score, your defense starts wearing down as well.
1: Coach, the Chargers are 0-2. And, you know, I've kind of heard from Jim Harbaugh a few times, we're letting, you know, Justin Herbert down. We're letting Justin Herbert down. Is he in jeopardy of the other guys in the locker room hearing that, you know, and maybe being a little jealous going, hey, you know, what about us? How do you think about the way that's being handled and the way they're playing overall?
9: Well, look, the coach knows the team better than anybody. Right. He's there with them every day. For me to sit here and say, you know, look, Coach Harbaugh is an excellent football coach. And he's just trying to motivate his team. You know, you got to give him some kind of motivation. You know, they're wounded. I mean, when you lose your starting quarterback like early in the season, man, that's, you know, OK, guys, ain't, there's a reason the guy's a starter now. It ain't just you just pull the number. Oh, you get to play this week. You want to play quarterback? You can play for us this week. I mean, you know, when you lose that guy, it sends you for a little loop, you know, and the defense understand, okay, we got to keep the score down. You know, we got to do the best we can. But eventually, you know, the energy of your team starts dwindling when you can't score.
5: Coach, what about in Houston? They're 0-2. Mm. They have a phenomenal defense, but it hasn't been too phenomenal yet to start off the season. How does D'Amico Ryans get those guys back on track?
9: Ooh, that's I'm almost witnessing something that I never thought that, you know, like, wow. I mean, this was the number one defense in the National Football League.
5: Mm-hmm.
9: They were only giving up 17 points a game. A game. I mean, 18 points, right? I mean, they're a shadow of what they looked like last year. And I don't know why, but I'm watching them and going, whoa, what just happened here now? Mm-hmm. So that's, I mean, guys, they were giving up 18 points a game. They were the number one defense in the National Football League. Mm-hmm. Those guys came back. Now, them ain't the same guys that are playing in them jerseys right now for some reason, and I don't know what that is. Enough, if you're D'Amico Ryans, you're trying to figure that out too now.
5: Yeah, no, you are. And the guys that beat them yesterday were the Cincinnati Bengals, Joe Burrow, Ja'Marr Chase, Whoa. Who had an incredible catch. What have you thought about Cincinnati so far on the season?
9: Well, look, we know when Joe Burrow is healthy, and I've said it numerous times, can he stay healthy? And if he can stay healthy, we see what the offense looks like. But more than that, the defense was impressive.
5: Mm-hmm.
9: I mean, right now, I mean, when you watch them play in the club, betting in the clubhouse, they're favored to win that division.
5: Is Dexter Lawrence the difference maker why that defense is playing the way it is? Because I had questions about the defense, but you're right, Coach. They're playing some good ball on that side of it.
9: Well, I don't know if Dexter Lawrence, you know, he helps, but it's just, wow. I think when you talk about Cincinnati, the first thing you always talk about is this offense, right? Mm-hmm. Of all the talent they have over there. And sometimes you lose sight. And I didn't know how good their defense was. I said, their defense is pretty good. And they got Joe Burrow, and that's the key. But, man, the way those guys play. Now, it's only one game, but I tell you what, they put it on tape.
5: Yeah.
9: And I always say, hey, man, when you're a good team, put it on tape. Let everybody look at it. And everybody's looking at it, scratching their head, going, hey, boys, we might be in trouble.
5: Emmett, what Coach just said is put it on wax, right?
0: Uh-huh.
5: As you would say, exactly. Put it on wax. He said put it on tape. Same
0: yep.
5: thing. Both points are understood fully. No doubt about that. Coach, great stuff as always. Thanks so much for giving us some time here on Game Night. We appreciate you.
9: My pleasure, man. Thank you.
5: 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Sean McVay, he's going to learn us. We'll hear from the Rams head coach. 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
4: Coming up on Tuesday's edition of The Rich Eisen Show, we'll review the Week 2 finale of the Monday Night Football game in Los Angeles between the Rams and the Giants. 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

0: to be. Takes the knee, and the coaches go out to midfield and shake hands. The Giants fall to 1-1. Rams improve to 1-1. And it was a thorough beatdown. 28-6.
1: Final call heard on WFAN. And yes, 28-6, the Rams get the victory over the Giants. It is game night here on ESPN Radio, the all-new ESPN app. SiriusXM Channel 80 and TuneIn. 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He's Emmett Golden. I'm Q Myers. Emmett, this one felt like it was over when Jackson Dart left the game. And unfortunately for the Giants, Jackson Dart left the game on the first drive, right? He got banged up, and we know he went to the medical tent, and then he was questionable, and then he was officially ruled out after the fact that the Giants had to take his jersey away because he wanted to get back into the game. So Ian Rappaport said that it's believed to have suffered a sprained MCL. Based off initial exams, x-rays were negative, and the MRI is coming Tuesday, but Dart's expected to miss some time. So what did his head coach, John Harbaugh, have to say post-game talking about the knee injury?
2: NFL Network's initial report right after the game is a sprained MCL for Jackson. Is that the case?
3: Yeah, we'll know more tomorrow. That's in the neighborhood of it, I would say. We'll get an MRI tomorrow and have a really good feel for it, and it'll give you more information then.
4: Are you bracing to be without him for a couple
3: I'm just answering it that way because we'll know more when we find out more. I think you make those decisions when you get all the information, not right after the game.
5: How much is that almost? I know it's obviously could lead to missed time, but a sense of relief, you know, when you see something like that, there are outcomes that could be worse.
3: Well, there's no question. I mean, the fact that it's not that outcome that you're talking about, the devastating outcome, is really good news.
6: Yeah, it is really good news, and we'll also find out how severe if they put him on the IR or not, because usually that's an instant thing. If they know he's out 4 to 6 weeks, no doubt they'll put him on the IR immediately. If not, then you know maybe it's 2, maybe it's 3. It just depends on how fast he could recover from it, but definitely best case scenario in a bad scenario.
1: Yeah, and look, the Giants are the walking wounded right now. Jackson Dart's out. We'll find out how long sooner rather than later. You saw 3 DBs, starting DBs, missed the game today. They were banged up. You saw Brian Burns lead the game late. You know, he was on the sideline not looking good. And then Malik Nabers, right? You saw him, hit the sideline and not look really good. He said his shoulder popped out and he had to pop it back in. And then he'll go for more testing to get a complete picture. So a lot going on when it comes to health and the New York Giants, which obviously didn't help as they're going up against the Rams, who many called the Avengers before the season started. And they showed like they were very Avenger-like. On tonight against Stafford, 22 for 31, 327 yards, 4 touchdowns. Devontae Adams, 8 catches, 195 yards, and a couple touchdowns. They were able to do whatever they wanted early and often to the New York Football Giants. So how does Sean McVay feel overall about his team's performance? Let's go back to the stadium and hear from the head coach.
7: First of all, I thought our group did a great job tonight. I thought our defense really was outstanding from the very jump. We had a couple turnovers offensively. Not getting points at the end of the half was disappointing, but I did think the way that we responded, thought we got the running game going a little bit in the second half, but I did feel our defense's pressure, the presence all night, where you could see they never got comfortable. Hopefully, Dart is okay, but you could feel even with Winston, a really good quarterback that I got a lot of respect for, we were able to kind of, apply pressure to him. I thought we were sticky in coverage. Guys did a really good job, and then I thought, our line did a great job protecting to allow Matthew and Devontae to have a bunch of cool connections. Anytime you go 8 for 195 is a pretty special deal, but the cool thing is there's a lot of stuff we can clean up too, and that's a good football team. I was proud of the way that we responded, and we've got to be able to look at the things that we can improve upon, and got a great challenge against an excellent team at their place this Sunday night. So you guys go ahead.
8: What should that do about Aaron's performance?
7: Just I just think his overall energy, Sarah, like one of the things, he elicits attention, he brings everybody up around him, and I didn't think it was by coincidence that the energy that we played with, I thought really the defensive coaches did a great job with their game plan, but ultimately just elevating situations he's in and people that he's around, and that's what the greats do, and that's what he does.
4: With Puka out tonight, you obviously spread the wealth. Can you talk about what you liked about
5: spread them.
7: I think that's the best thing, whether he's in or not. You know, I think that's important. We got a bunch of guys that have a lot of confidence in. Obviously, Devontae had a great night. I thought Terrence Ferguson showed. Davis Allen made plays. Kyron made some plays in the pass game. You know, as well as, you know, Colby had some big conversions and did a great job as part of the run service. So we got so many eligibles that I have a ton of confidence in. Even it was a great job by Steve Avila and Blake on the screen, you know, when we got down in there for the last touchdown. But it was a really good day, and I think Matthew just spread the, I thought he read what was to go, and you know, Tutu Atwell made a play on the play action, and so it was we're at our best when everybody gets involved. I think that's what good teams do.
9: Did you guys have a snap count for AD, or did he just tell you I'm good?
7: What do you think? You tell him to come out when he looks at you.
10: How would you assess Byron Young's performance tonight?
7: He was awesome. You know, you can really see Nick. He's got the ability to be able to close. You can see when he retraced on the one rusher, ended up getting the big third down stop. He's a stud. You know, we got a lot of guys that made plays tonight. I thought it was a great collective effort. This is the greatest team sport that there is, and it always has been, and it always will be. Byron is part of this team, as are the other people that you guys have asked about. But we're at our best when we're connected on all three levels, when we're hitting blocks, when we're finishing in protection, distributing the field, and that's what we want to be able to be about.
11: Coach, on your wide receiver two showed that he can still be a wide receiver one in this league, obviously.
7: Yep.
11: Was any of that by design or just kind of how the game?
7: Yeah, he's wide receiver one to me. You know, he ain't a two. You know, I think he was special, and it showed all night. And that's what he's consistently done, you know, and I'm really happy for him. I thought he made some great plays, but you can see there's a lot of trust that he and Matthew have. They were able to get a lot of work together this offseason, and it's only going to continue to build, and was really happy for him. He did his thing tonight.
6: That is Sean McVay, Rams head coach, after the 28-6 victory over the New York Giants. And this was an easy game. Mm-hmm. They weren't really stressed much.
12: Right. Right.
6: Because I know you look at the numbers and you're like, oh, 327, four touchdowns for Stafford, Devontae Adams, 195 yards, two touchdowns receiving. And I feel like they didn't necessarily play well. And I know that sounds like a crazy statement to make when you look at the numbers, and they won by 22. But you could just tell that there was no fight in the Giants and that the Rams were, for the most part, able to do whatever they wanted to do.
1: Yeah, they were. Again, I mean, it starts with Jackson Dart. As soon as Jackson Dart goes out, then the Giants' game plan went out the door. And I know Jameis Winston is a veteran. He's been there, done that. But you could just tell it was just different with Jameis in there. They had no sense of a run game because the Rams weren't going to allow you to run. Okay, you're going to have to show that at your veteran age, you could beat us, right? Mm-hmm. And that's the reality of it. No matter how long Jackson Dart is out, that's what it's going to be. Right, they're not going to allow a guy like Cam Scataboo to get off. They're going to say, all right, Jameis, show us what you got. Right, Malik Nabers, if he comes back. Matter of fact, John Harbaugh said a low ankle sprain for Brian Burns. Again, I mentioned Malik Nabers and his shoulder that popped out. He's going to get more testing on that. They've got injuries that they're concerned about. But first and foremost is Jackson Dart, man. I mean, that's the straw that stirs the drink. Without him, that team becomes really, really void of talent, let's put it like that, when it comes to the quarterback position.
6: Yeah, and I know Jackson missed a couple games last year. It wasn't a lot. I think he missed three.
1: But their expectations weren't high when he missed last year. They start out 1-0 this year, getting a double with the Cowboys. It's like, okay, maybe John Harbaugh's got something.
6: And then Malik Nabers, who was out, now he's dealing with another injury. So it's been tough, you know, for the Giants. Fortunately for them, it's a long season. But the problem is, if you fall behind the pace of everybody else, it's usually hard to make that up. And you got to count on other people's demise, you know, in order to get back into the playoff hunt.
1: Felt like the NFC East was between the Cowboys and the Eagles. Without Jackson Dart, it's really between the Cowboys and the Eagles. Coming up next, we go back to L.A. Hear more reaction to Monday Night Football here on ESPN Radio.
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6: In the NFL, Michael Penix Jr. is set to make his season debut in prime time. The Atlanta Falcons announced that Penix will start Thursday night against Green Bay. It'll be the first start since week 11 of last season when he tore his ACL in his left knee. Penix underwent two procedures that cleared, and he was cleared for full practice late last month in Seattle. Seahawks quarterback Sam Darnold is expected to return to practice on Wednesday. Sam Darnold has missed most of the team's first two games due to a glute injury. Coach Mike McDonald says Darnold will participate in some capacity, but the team will determine his workload later in the week. Tonight, Monday Night Football saw the Rams cruise to a 28-6 victory over the Giants after the first drive of the game. Giants quarterback Jackson Dart suffered a leg injury. Sounds like it is a sprain of the MCL. That's in the right area, at least. That's what John Harbaugh said after the game. But the story was the offense for the Rams. Davante Adams, 8 receptions, 195 yards, and 2 touchdowns. Coming up, more sounds from Monday Night Football on Game Night featuring Q Myers and myself, Emmett Golden.
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0: football is officially in the books. The Rams cruise to an easy 28-6 victory over the New York football Giants. And I hate this way that the game unfolded. I hate the fact that Jackson Dart went down with the injury early. I thought this was going to be a very competitive game based off what we saw from the Giants week one against the Cowboys. And based off the Rams being rested and back from their trip to Australia, thought, okay, we're going to see, you know, what they can look like and, you know, fully rested and having enough energy for all four quarters of the game as opposed to, you know, losing their gas in the second half. And, oh, by the way, this guy named Aaron Donald was coming back and making his return as well. I knew that there was no Puka Nacua, but Devontae Adams is still there. So on paper, as the game started, I thought, okay, this is going to be a good one. And unfortunately, the first drive ends with Jackson Dart leaving the game, and he never did return.
1: Yeah, and then it felt like the Giants kind of lost all composure. I feel like I saw Cam Scadaboo a few times trying to pump the team up, but it just kind of fell, you know, on deaf ears. And after the Giants beat the Cowboys last week, you're like, all right, they got a new head coach in John Harbaugh. He has these guys focused.
0: Yeah.
1: It felt like their confidence shattered once Jackson Dart left the game because they didn't play confident at all. They didn't even call the game from a confidence standpoint. Late in the first half, they had a fourth and, you know, two. They basically were on the 3-yard line. They could have scored a touchdown. They didn't get it on third down, and they kicked a field goal. And I was saying to you, they're never going to win getting three. And it was only 14-0 at the time. Go for it. I know nothing's working, but if it just so happens to work, you're back in it. They kick a field goal, and it was over with after that because the Rams start putting up sevens while the Giants decide to take a three.
0: Devontae Adams beat the Giants by himself.
1: Yes,
0: he scored two touchdowns, right? He counted for 12 points where the G-Man only came away with six throughout the course of the game. But let's go back to L.A. Let's go back to the stadium and hear from the Giants head coach on what he saw from the team. Here's John Harbaugh.
2: Why do you think the offense, I mean, obviously James comes in and just didn't look good, I guess, for lack of a better term, at all tonight?
3: Yeah, we didn't execute, you know. We didn't complete passes. We didn't run the ball well. We didn't make plays downfield. We had opportunities, and we just didn't do it, you know. And you got to do that to make those plays.
4: What was giving Jameis so many issues out there? Because it seemed like some throws where their guys were open, and he was just bouncing.
3: I mean, those are all things that are really, like, better answered after we watch the tape, but also it's just a matter of execution, you know. I mean, the plays get made or they don't, you know. So I thought Jameis came in. I mean, it's tough to come in. He came in, executed, he operated really well. He was on point with all the things in terms of running the offense and all that. But as a group, as a team, you know, we just didn't do what we needed to do to have a chance to even win the game. We didn't play up to that level across the board. I think that's the best way to describe it. I mean, within that, for me to answer that question, we have to sit down with the tape and just go play by play, you know, because that's where the answer to that question lies. It's not a global answer. It's a specific answer to each play.
5: John, how bad did Jackson want to go back into the game, and did you have to confiscate his
3: uniform? I wasn't talking to him about that, so I'm not exactly sure, you know, what the conversation was on that.
5: Did you get a chance to talk to him on the sideline? What were his spirits like?
3: I did. Spirits were good. Spirits were good, yeah.
2: Do you have any word on Brian Burns? Look like he got banged up pretty bad.
3: Yeah. It's a sprained ankle. Yeah.
4: High or low?
3: It's low. Well, you guys are tough, man. But the fact that it's low, makes me happy too. Yeah, I agree with you. I agree with you on that.
5: I thought we were going through the list. Andrew Thomas got banged up too in the last 4 minutes.
3: Yeah, we'll see about that. It's not. None of these injuries are life-threatening. So
6: the fact that it's those four guys, I mean, how concerning is that? Like, I mean, that's like if you draw it up, like, you know, that's probably like the last thing you would probably want.
3: Is that a question?
6: How hard is that?
3: I think it's
6: for you?
3: More of a statement.
6: How hard is that for you guys?
3: I don't have that measurement. There is no measurement for that. It is what it is. You know, all around the league, everybody deals with it. You know, this is football. This is the NFL. This is what you do. You know, so our task is not to lament it. Our job is for those guys to do everything they can do to get back when they're ready. Just like Tay will get back as soon as he can. You know, and then go out and play the best football game we can with our football team, you know, and endeavor to win the football game. That's what we got to do. So that's really the answer to the question. That's what we do. And then those guys will be back. They may be back this week. They may be back the next week. When they're back, that'll be great.
5: How do you think you encouraged that Malik was able to come back?
7: I was. That was another good news. It made me really happy to see that. That was, I think it made the fans happy too, right? We were all happy to see that, so that was a positive.
4: But while he was out there, he didn't make much of a difference. Malik, was there anything bothering him or plaguing him?
7: No. It's a football game. You know, we're trying, everybody's trying to make a difference. We didn't, as a team, none of us, I mean, coaches, players, we didn't impact the game like we needed to. We did not do anything really much. We didn't do anything. We fought. We competed. We played hard. And that, you start with that. And it's never as bad as you think, you know. I mean, these are all things that you chase. That's a team that executes well. They were off. I know they traveled a long way, but they had some rest. And they executed very well. A lot better than they did the week before. So, you know, that's our task. You know, our task is to execute a lot better next week than we did this week. And we'll be trying to do that. It's a week-to-week league, you know. So it's too early to start prescribing long-term, you know, diagnosis to anything that you see. It's just a matter of, okay, let's get to next week and let's be ready to do what we got to do to win the football game.
1: That is John Harbaugh, head coach of the New York Giants, after their 28-6 loss to the Rams. They got to get ready for next week. They got the Titans, mm-hmm. which, you know, you think it's going to be tough to beat anybody without your starter, but, you know, the Titans are a young team still trying to learn how to win football games. You follow that against the Cardinals, Commanders. So the Giants' schedule is a little forgiving. You know, so they'll be lucky if they could figure out how to win a couple games before their schedule gets a lot tougher.
0: Well, based off whatever the, you know, MRI says about Jackson Dart, you know, Jameis Winston looks like he's going to have to be the guy. And he's going to have to be better than he was tonight. I know that it's difficult to come in off the bench and all of a sudden slide into the starting role, but 11 for 27 for 111 yards and a pick is not going to get it done. And you heard John Harbaugh mention it's the execution. The execution, right. You know, the plays are there. They've just got to be made. They got to be executed. That's the quarterback. The quarterback has got to complete those passes. So Jameis is going to have to prepare and be better next week if, in fact, he is the starting quarterback. But I did want to hear from Cam Scataboo as well in the locker room because Jackson Dart apparently talked to him. And here's what Cam Scataboo had to say about what Jackson Dart told him.
8: Yeah. You know, he told me he wanted to get back out there, and the doctors kind of told him no. So that's really all we talked about. We didn't get really into deep. We were still in the middle of the game. So I kind of just was like, damn. And then, you know, he told me what was happening. I'm going to leave that to him and the doctors and stuff. But, you know, I think he'll be all right here in the next few weeks.
1: Yeah, you know, it's good to hear. It definitely, it sounds like it's a week or two thing, you know, and that it's not as bad as maybe it initially looked. I think the best thing for Dart was that his foot wasn't planted. If you see the replay, mm-hmm. you can see the moment the injury happened. Thank God his foot wasn't planted on the ground because then it could have been a lot worse.
0: Yeah, it could have been. And look, the G-men don't need any more injuries. No, they've got plenty that they're dealing with already. I mean, Brian Burns, Malik Nabers, Jackson Dart, multiple DBs. I mean, it just seems like everybody is the walking wounded when it comes to the injury report and the Giants. They're going to have a long list coming up this week. It does feel like that. And Malik Nabers was a guy that we were concerned about as well. He was, you know, rolling around on the ground. You could see he was in a lot of pain. Obviously, that had to do with his shoulder. What we kept hearing is it popped out and he had to pop it back in. But let's hear mm-hmm. from the man himself on what happened with his shoulder.
9: My shoulder's okay. Going to get an x-ray on it, see what's going on. But, you know, I was out there, trying to just come back out. You know, we had lost Jack, so I didn't want to, you know, give the team another, you know, loss. So I went back in, just try to do what I could, see what I could do. He popped out and I just popped it back in.
10: And so, like, do you think it impacted you, hampered you at all when you came back in, kind of tough, trying to tough it out?
9: No, I ain't going to make no excuse for, you know, anything that happened in the game. Yeah, I'm battling through injuries, but it doesn't make a difference on, you know, how the performance was. Just, you know, like I say, knocking a little, you know, knocking dust off, trying to see what I can do on this, you know, new knee.
1: Malik Nabers tonight, one reception for 1 yard. Mm. He was targeted 4 time. So we know how important he is. Yeah. And he obviously was not 100%. But, you know, kudos to him for getting back out there and, you know, playing. That's part of football. You know, it's a cold, ice cold part of football. You got to play through injuries. You know, are you hurt or are you injured? You know, that type of deal. And he might be injured, but still went out there and played. So I'm sure his teammates appreciate that, because you could tell they kind of were shaken once Dart went out. If Malik would have left too, it probably would have been 50-0.
0: I mean, it was bad no matter how you look at it, but just listen to what Malik had to say there. It just seems like he's trying to get his legs under him. You know, I mean, you hear him talk about the new knee. Obviously, that's a surgically repaired knee. So, you know, he's even questioning or wondering how healthy he really is. Mm-hmm. And he's trying to give it all he can for the team. I can respect that, but you could tell he's not exactly where he needs to be. He's definitely not 100%. But he popped it out, the shoulder, you know, popped out of the socket, and boom, he popped it right back in. Just like, well, like soldiers do.
1: Like an OG would.
0: Yeah, exactly. You know what I'm saying? The tough dudes do. So we'll see after he gets the x-rays and find out what's going on with that. But a lot of injuries piling up for the New York Football Giants. He's Evan Golden. I'm Q Myers. Coming up next, we'll actually hear from QB1 for the Rams. That's Matt Stafford. He had himself a night. That's next on Game Night on ESPN Radio and the all-new ESPN app.
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0: Matthew Stafford takes the third down snap, puts a knee to the SoFi turf, and wraps up a dominance wire-to-wire Monday Night Football victory. 28-6 is the final.
1: I guess the Rams felt like it was them against the world after the way that they went to Australia, took a L to the 49ers. They had a point to prove, and they proved it on Monday Night Football. They get the victory 28-6 over the New York Football Giants. Giants, that highlight coming in courtesy of ESPN LA. It's game night here on ESPN Radio, the all-new ESPN app, SiriusXM Channel 80, and tune in. 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He's Emmett Golden. I'm Q Myers, and no Puka Nacua for the Rams, no Miles Garrett for the Rams. No problem, says the Rams. Emmett, they just dominated start to finish.
2: Yeah, and it looked easy. Hot knife through butter right away. You could tell Matt Stafford and Devontae Adams had, you know, kind of a subliminal, or that ain't even the right word, but telekinesis. That's what they were kind of going
1: through. They were on
2: through.
1: The same page, man. They're speaking the same language, man. You ain't got to get all scientific and all, you know, you got all extra on us, man.
2: Especially when I tried to get scientific and was wrong.
1: Exactly. That's like me talking about planets.
2: Yeah, they were on the same page. Thank you for simplifying that for me, because, man, 8 catches for 195 yards, 2 touchdowns, that is wild. And Stafford threw for 327. He could have threw for 400. They actually, late in the fourth quarter, they called the dogs off. They just kept running it every play. They got down, was about to score again, and just took a knee. So they were a good sportsman in this situation, because it could have been a lot worse.
1: Well, you know, we had Coach Herm Edwards on the show earlier, and I really appreciated what he said about, you know, the majority of people look at the Rams and see a team that throws the ball around the yard. Stafford, Nacua, Adams, Ferguson. Like, they have a lot of different weapons that they could throw the ball to, but they're so balanced offensively, right? They threw for 327 yards, but they also ran the rock for 163 yards. And so I can really appreciate that balance right there. If you're able to run the ball, 28 carries, 163 yards, you could never... You can never, opposing defense can never just say, all right, well, you're going to have to beat us this way, because they can.
2: Right.
1: And they will. You know what I mean? Like, that's why you always want to have that balance. And, you know, sometimes you're not able to execute it. Sometimes they say, hey, we're taking away the run. You have to beat us through the air. But the Rams, they're in that position where you have Stafford, you have Adams, you have Puka on most nights, didn't have him tonight. You can beat them through the air. And if you try to, you know, just slow down Adams and company, then all of a sudden they beat you with the ground game. So as you pick your poison, if you're opposing defenses, and the Rams offense was cooking for sure this evening. Like I said, Stafford, 22 of 31, 327 yards, 4 touchdowns. Only blip on it was 1 interception, and he was sacked 1 time for a loss of 9 yards. Let's go back to L.A. and actually hear from the Rams quarterback.
3: What was your thoughts on Devontae's performance?
4: I thought he was outstanding. Obviously, he's a fantastic player, has been for a long time in this league. We're lucky to have him on our team, and, you know, he played huge for us tonight. Obviously, Puka being down, you know, was a big miss for our team. So we leaned heavily on Devontae, and I thought he did an outstanding job really all week preparing to play, and then obviously came out here on Monday night and did his thing.
5: Matthew, he's listed as a wide receiver 2 on this team, but I think you know better that he's a wide receiver 1 without question. For him to be able to still show that at 33 years old, 13 years into his career, what does that say about him?
4: Yeah, I mean, it's a testament to how he takes care of himself, you know, and how he's done that for a long time. He's an elite player. He made all sorts of plays today. He made contested catches. He ran great routes and got open. He did it all for us, and he's a guy that can do that. We understand that. We know it. And I, like I said, leaned on him big time tonight, and he came through for us.
6: Matthew, was there an obvious energy level difference this week?
4: Yeah, I thought our guys came out, played great. Played with a bunch of passion, energy, excited to be back home in SoFi. And our defense led the charge, played fantastic, kept them out of the end zone, and obviously made some big plays, some turnovers, fourth down stops, those kind of things that we were able to rally on. You know, we did enough offensively, still left some plays out there. We're a little bit, you know, not as efficient as I would have liked in certain areas, you know, just some plays that we can make that we didn't make. And we do that, we'll like where we are, but it was nice to get a win, you know, kind of as we're finding a way to be better.
7: Matthew, on Thursday.
8: Go ahead.
7: passing touchdowns. When you see the names that you're passing, what does that kind of mean to you about where you put yourself in the chemistry?
4: Well, where I've put myself doesn't feel right to say. I gotta throw those to guys. You know, I gotta have guys that, you know, are blocking, you know, for me and helping me, you know, get to where that is. But I am a huge fan of this league, have been since I was a little kid. And to be mentioned in, you know, the same light as some of the guys that I grew up watching and idolizing and wanting to be like, and then getting a chance to compete against some of those guys as well, it's a special feeling. You know, this game is a special game. It's treated me and my family and my life, you know, really well. So just happy to be, you know, a part of it and have so much respect for those guys that did it before me.
8: Can I talk about the trust that you have?
9: Last one, yes.
8: When Kyron fumbles, you go right back to him, and Terrence has the trust. Like, the trust you have.
4: Yeah, I mean, for us to be our best, we need everybody. And it's a full team effort. And listen, nobody's perfect. We all have plays that we want back. You know, I put one in harm's way today as well. So I just want the best for those guys. You know, I'm hard on some of those guys sometimes, and it's only because I believe in them and I want the best for them. So they all know that. I think Sean does a heck of a job of believing in those guys as well, which is a really cool feeling, you know, for those guys to be believing, because it's authentic and it's true. Listen, we need everybody. We trust everybody. They're out there for a reason, because they've earned the opportunity to be.

0: Monday Night Football. Drew Brees is the oldest, and look, he still got it.
1: Yeah.
0: You know, when you have playmakers around him, he definitely still has it for sure. And they were doing it all, throwing the ball, running the ball. It was just domination by the Rams tonight.
2: Yeah, you heard the question posed to Matt Stafford about the energy from week one to week two. Well, let's hear from Sean McVay about the same thing, the difference that he felt from week one to week two.
3: We got the right people. Yeah, I think, it, you know, sometimes you win, sometimes you learn. And, you know, sometimes you have a dumbass coach that, you know, makes travel plans that puts you in a bad spot. So, there you go.
0: Yeah. Yep. Everybody knew it but him. You know? Everybody knew it but Sean McVay. Which
2: I
0: is
2: love
0: hilarious.
2: That answer. He says, sometimes you just got a dumbass coach that makes bad travel plans. Fact. At least he finally came to the front of the congregation and said it. Whether he believes it or not, at least he just finally said it. Just to get it out of the way.
0: I think he believes it. Because everybody knows that was stupid.
2: Right. Of course he does. But it's just, it's one of those things that at this stage of the game, especially coming off a victory, a dominating victory, you could say that, have fun, let everybody laugh, and just, now it's behind you. Just move on.
0: Yeah, and it's funny now.
2: Right.
0: You know, if they were 0-2, I don't know if he cracks that joke. You know,
2: right.
0: Probably a lot more serious.
2: If they were 0-2, Emmett, this would be a whole different style of conversation because they would be in that same conversation with the Chargers. They'd be in that same conversation with the Texans. They'd be in that same conversation with the Buccaneers. They'd be in that same conversation with teams that are saying, uh-oh, hold on now. Teams that start 0-2, a lot of times they don't make the playoffs, man. You know, I think it's what, a 15-20% chance to make the playoffs, or teams that have done, like 20% of them have made the playoffs. And if you start out 2-0, like 70% of those teams have made the postseason. So obviously it's not in your best interest to start out 0-2. And to the Rams' credit, they didn't. Even, you know, regardless of what we say, that it would have been a lot more competitive with Jaxon Dart, don't matter. He wasn't out there. The Rams did what they did. They couldn't stop the offensive attack, and you know, and the Giants just weren't any kind of a match. The defense for the Rams just, you know, ate them up.
0: Yeah, and in the NFL, you know, there are a few teams that run away, and then there are a few teams that crash out super early, but the majority of the teams are all in the same area, two to three games away from each other, and that's why it's so important to not start off 0-2. But you know what? The Giants, they could sit back and go, we had some bad breaks. We hadn't played well, you know, tonight, and we're 1-1.
2: Yeah.
0: They could be 0-2.
2: Yeah, but they potentially are in a bad position as well, though, depending on how long it's going to take for Jaxon Dart to return.
0: Yeah, look at their schedule, though, one of the weaker schedules in the NFL. So at least they got that.
2: They got that, but they also have their quarterback position is very unsettling behind Jaxon Dart. And, you know, Jameis is going to have to be better. I'm sure he'll prepare as a starter, but I didn't like what I saw from him tonight. That is for sure. Aaron Donald, we did like to see his return. We'll actually hear from the big fella next on how he feels following his first game in 2 years. That's next on Game Night on ESPN Radio.
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1: In the NFL, Michael Penix Jr. is set to make his season debut in prime time. The Atlanta Falcons announced that Penix will start Thursday night against Green Bay. It will be his first start since week 11 of last season when he tore his ACL in his left knee. Penix underwent two procedures and was cleared for full practice late last month. In Seattle, the Seahawks quarterback Sam Darnold is expected to return to practice on Wednesday. Darnold missed most of the team's first two games with a glute injury. Coach Mike McDonald says Darnold will participate in some capacity, but the team will determine his workload later in the week. On Monday Night Football, we saw the Rams defeat the Giants 28-6. Matthew Stafford, 22-31 for 327 yards, four touchdowns, and an interception. His favorite target was Devontae Adams. Eight receptions, 195 yards, and two touchdowns. The big news, Jackson Dart of the New York Giants left after the very first drive, did not come back. He is scheduled to have his knee looked at more, expected to be an MCL sprain at least at this moment. Coming up next, more Game Night with Q Myers and myself, Emmett Golden.
2: Coming up in the Tuesday edition of Unsportsmanlike with Chris Canty, Michelle Smallman, and me, Evan Cohen. The Rams take care of business against the Giants, but did we see enough from them to believe they are still the cream of the crop in the NFC? It's Unsportsmanlike, 6 a.m. Eastern, right here on ESPN Radio, ESPN2, and ESPNU.
3: Matthew Stafford takes the third down snap, puts a knee to the SoFi turf, and wraps up a dominance wire-to-wire Monday Night Football victory. 28-6 is the final.
4: That was the final call heard there on ESPN LA. The Rams handled their business. They improved their overall record to 1-1 on the season with the 28-6 victory over the New York Football Giants. And just like that, 2 weeks of NFL action is in the books. It's Game Night here on ESPN Radio, the all-new ESPN app, SiriusXM Channel 80, and TuneIn. 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He's Emmett Golden. I'm Q Myers. Emmett, I start to laugh because as I said that, week two is in the books. I know it's not going to be long when I say week 12 is in the books.
1: Yep.
4: You know what I'm saying?
1: Yep.
4: It goes by so stinking fast. We wait all offseason. We talk about how, man, this seems like such a long summer and can't wait till football gets back, and it goes by like that.
1: Boy, you blink.
4: Yep.
1: And it's like, huh? What happened?
4: Mm-hmm.
1: The playoffs are coming up. And then next thing you know, you're like, oh, yeah, the draft is right.
4: Mm-hmm.
1: It's so fast. And I'm not trying to speed it through.
4: No.
1: It's 2 weeks. It's been a fun 2 weeks. And I'm looking forward to more.
4: Well, that's why teams can't afford to start out 0-2, right? Because, again, it gets late early, right?
1: Mm-hmm.
4: And that's the whole point. It's like you'll look up and it'll be week six. And it'll be week seven. And it'll be week eight. And so the Rams come into this game 0-1 after losing in Australia to the 49ers. Very important game. This is one that they had to have. And then, okay, the headline is no Puka Nacua. So I'm thinking, wait a minute. You know, how are they going to be able to handle this? I know Devontae Adams is Devontae Adams, but he's kind of plays a different role in L.A. than he's normally plays at different stops in throughout the course of his career. But tonight, he came up money, and we'll hear from Aaron Donald in a quick second, but let's hear from Devontae on the importance of playing really well this evening.
5: It was extremely important for us to come out here and do what we did today, because I don't think anybody's confidence was rocked by what happened last week. But at the end of the day, this team, a real team, gets their confidence through the work and through, you know, going out there and making it happen on the field. So we can talk about what great team we are and, you know, the stars we have on this team. But at the end of the day, it's about how you go out there and play and how you perform. And this league isn't even about who's the best team. It's about who goes out and plays the best. So we keep that on our minds and go out and work toward, you know, a common goal. And today we were able to do that.
1: I love what he said right there.
4: Too.
1: It's not about being the best team. It's about the team that's playing the best. Mm-hmm. And I think the Rams understood that right after they lost to the 49ers.
4: Yep.
1: It doesn't matter if your roster looks like a fantasy draft on Madden where you just stacked your team. That doesn't matter.
4: Right.
1: How are you playing? And tonight he was playing out of his mind. He was wide open a lot, but I just saw on SportsCenter toe drag swag on right on the sideline. He made an amazing catch. So Devontae Adams was in his bag tonight.
4: Yeah, and he still has that bag to get into, and he did, like you said, making up for no Puka Nacua. And again, it was a very important game for the Rams. They had to have it just because they didn't want to start out 0-2, and they had it. There's no doubt about it. When they were in Australia, didn't play their best ball, didn't have one of their big time names in Aaron Donald. Mm-hmm. Aaron Donald did make his debut. He hasn't played ball in 2 years, comes out of retirement, doesn't have his running buddy Myles Garrett that he thinks he's going to be playing with. He's on IR. He'll not be back till at least week 5, but Aaron Donald did play. He played a handful of snaps, and from my eye, he looked like he was very effective in the snaps that he did play. Well, how did he feel about his performance? Let's go back to L.A. and hear from him.
6: I'm a little sore right now, y'all. But it felt good to be back out there, man. Get that first game under my belt. You know, it felt like it, as it started going on, it's kind of slowed down at, towards the third and fourth quarter. But got it under my belt. Officially back playing football, came away with a win. So I'm excited about that.
7: When you came out of the tunnel, it was surreal for so many people. You being in that moment, coming out of the tunnel, hearing your name, what did that feel like for you?
6: I did a little bit more jumping than I usually do, so it kind of amped me up a little bit, man. It felt good, It felt good to be back, coming out, being embraced how I was, so it was definitely special.
8: How much did it help you being back out there and be able to have the energy that you have and disseminate that amongst your fellow brethren on the defensive side?
6: Well, it's great because guys was flying around, man. I think the defense played great, stuff to run. Guys were getting out to the quarterback. BY made some big plays. Kobe, Fist, them guys were just flying around. So I think today the defense played, we played how we supposed to play. Always got room for improvement, right? It was a good start, good win. Enjoyed today and right back to work tomorrow.
8: Did you ever catch yourself going, dang, I really am here?
6: No, it was more like, I got to get myself going. You feel a little rust, at times rushing got a little high, but, I'll clean them things up. It's first game back. More important is to getting a win, and that's what it's all about, right? Finding ways to win.
9: I'm sorry. Think of the two words, rust and also speed of the game. How much did that take a little time to say, wait a minute, we haven't done this in a while?
6: The game really wasn't as fast as I, thought. It was more of me calming myself down, right? Overrunning stuff or just being, my feet not being in the ground how they supposed to be, not trusting my eyes, little stuff like that. But, playing the game, when I held out in 17 to 18 was the same way when I came back. It took about a couple games to get going. It's a little different. I ain't playing 2 years. So, I got to watch the film, see what I did good, see what I did wrong, and just clean it up. So, but we won.
10: Did that feel familiar?
6: Yeah, it felt good. It felt good. It would have been better if I was able to slam them, though. But, but again, it's first game back. We'll get there.
11: Did you ever feel like, why did I even leave? This is a lot of fun for me.
6: When you're in the moment, you don't think about that. Like I said, once I started to get back playing football, I kind of felt like I was never gone. It kind of felt like I played last year. You don't, until you be like, dang, I really didn't play football in 2 years. You just in the moment, with the guys in the locker room and just trying to prepare trying to win a game.
10: With the offense catching fire the way that they did, just how fun was it for you guys to really just be able to get after the quarterback?
6: It was great. It was really good. See how they was rolling, get going. Doing great in the first half, but second half kind of, took over. So that's what it's about. It's about team football, finding ways to, win as a team, and we did that today.
12: Aaron, how humbling is it to walk away from this game and to come back and hear Matthew say, the human being is who we like in the locker room. This is not the team you left, Aaron. To come back and still have that kind of presence, how humbling is that?
6: It's a blessing, right? Just to be myself. My dad always told me, always stay true to yourself. That's how I move. I just work, right? That's all I can do. Find ways to get better. Try to embrace guys that surround me, and hear guys that, like Matthew Stafford and guys that I respect and I look up to, that played this game a long time at a high level. To hear that type of stuff is definitely, it feel good to hear, Sure. This isn't in the game, right? You know what I'm saying?
11: You're confident the other day that you wouldn't see double teams after 2 years off. Is that how it played out for you?
6: Yeah, I had some one-on-ones. I just got to win them a little faster. At times, like I said, I popped up, got a little high, got a little too excited. But Hopefully we keep getting blocked like that, man, and we'll get going. I ain't worried about it. You know.
13: The build-up build-up through the summer, did it live up personally to the height of the expectation when you got out there, like from your personal standpoint?
6: I felt the love. You know, I felt the play, and I made that little tackle for loss, and you know, hear the fans saying whatever they were saying, it felt good, you know. So, you hear them things, and you know, I did feel all the love out there today. So,
1: I'm sure it felt great. You would get a 28-6 victory. You know, again, that's Aaron Donald after the game talking about his first, plays, his first few plays, and really getting his feet wet after being retired for a few years. So it was cool to see him back, but this was just like sticking your foot in the shallow end at the pool, just getting your feet wet a little bit.
4: Yeah, exactly. It was just a ramp up. It's the preseason for him.
1: Yeah, yeah.
4: That's what he's doing. He's working.
1: It's
4: low his way
1: key the
4: back.
1: Preseason for a whole lot of folks.
4: I mean, but, facts, yeah, right. Facts. But for Aaron Donald in particular, week two versus the Giants, Monday Night Football is not the goal to be shining on. Right? It's be. Mm-hmm. Peaking. It's to be back to being the Aaron Donald that we all saw when he retired at the end of the season, when it's time for the postseason, when he could be most effective. Like, that's what he's ramping up towards, and I'm sure he'll get there sooner rather than later, because you did see glimpses at times of, oh, okay, yeah, he still got it. But then you also saw some of that rust. You saw his pad level a little too high at times. You heard him. He overran some plays. That's just being overhyped. That's just being excited and fired up to be back out there. And it's funny, he mentioned that he jumped more than he had before, and that he was hyped when he came out of the tunnel. When he jumped, I was like, damn, I don't think I've seen him jump that high before. Like, he jumped up like he was jumping out the gym. Right, and so
1: adrenaline's a wild thing.
4: Yes,
1: you know,
4: yes,
1: adrenaline to have you doing stuff you didn't know that you could do, and I didn't know Donald had bounce like that.
4: Hey, man, he's got the bounce. He's got the strength. He's got the attitude. He's got everything that you need to be that player that he is. And so obviously he's going to be a huge addition for the Rams team as he continues to round into shape. But listening to him talk and talk about the game and being sore, he's the type of player that you could appreciate because you know it's genuine. It's not, he didn't come back because he's broke and he wants some money. You know what I mean? He didn't come back for a contract. Right. He came back for the love. He came back for the fact that, hey, this team has a chance to be really special and I could be a part of that. Right? You could tell how much the game actually means to him. He talks about his father. My dad always said, you know, be true to who you are. And Matt Stafford's talking about the human that's in the locker room. Like, those type of things to me are a big deal. And that's why it makes him returning such a big move for the Rams organization.
1: We've had relationships with former NFL players, really just former athletes, period, not just NFL players. They all missed the locker room and missed the guys way more than they missed the actual game. So you could always tell once guys get in that environment, they're like, man, I missed this. And playing the game is fun. Practice, not so much. Camp, not so much. But spending time with friends and teammates, you know, that's one of the reasons why you love playing sports, because of the bonds you make on your teams.
4: There's no doubt about that. He's Emmett Golden. I'm Q Myers. Coming up next, we put a bow on Monday Night Football. The Rams 28, the Giants 6. Week 2 is in the books. That's next on Game Night on ESPN Radio and the all-new ESPN app.
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0: set. Calls out signals, takes the snap. Retreats in the pocket, sets, lobs one down the left sideline, and it's caught by Theo Johnson, and he's not trapped it. And Jackson Dart took a shot.
1: Holding his knee.
0: Giant medical staff looking at Jackson Dart. Players coming over to check on him. Got sandwiched, took a hit.
2: That's how it sounded on WFAN. Jackson Dart gets hit, leaves the game, does not return. Jameis Winston takes over, and let's just say it didn't go well for famous Jameis, and the Rams beat the Giants 28-6 on Monday Night Football. It's game night here on ESPN Radio, the all-new ESPN app, SiriusXM Channel 80, and tune in. We are presented by Progressive Insurance. He's Emmett Golden. I'm Q Myers. So it's just like an injury roundup, Emmett, as we close out Monday Night Football, trying to get updates on how everyone is feeling following the game, especially from the Giants side of things.
3: Yeah.
2: They were riddled with injuries. Obviously, the most important one is Jackson Dart and that knee injury, but what's the severity of it? Here's his head coach, John Harbaugh.
4: NFL Network's initial report right after the game is a sprained MCL for Jackson. Is that the case?
5: Yeah, we'll know more tomorrow. That's in the neighborhood of it, I would say. We'll get an MRI tomorrow and have a really good feel for it, and it'll give you more information then.
4: Are you bracing to be without him for a couple
5: I'm just answering it that way because we'll know more when we find out more. I think you make those decisions when you get all the information, not right after the game.
6: How much is that almost, I know it's obviously could lead to this time, but a sense of relief, you know, when you see something like that, there are outcomes that could be worse.
5: Well, there's no question. I mean, the fact that it's not that outcome that you're talking about, that, you know, the devastating outcome is really good news.
3: Yeah, really good news. You know, it goes from possibly a couple weeks if it was the worst case scenario he's done for the year. And then their season's completely, you know, down the tubes.
2: Right.
3: At least this way, it's going to be tough. Maybe you can eke out a win or two with some smoke and mirrors, a strong running game. Or maybe, look, I've seen Jameis Winston throw for 400 yards. Isn't a loss.
2: I was about to say, it's been a while, though. It's been
3: it
2: a while.
3: Isn't a loss.
2: Jameis did not look very comfortable on tonight. I mean, let's just keep it a buck. He did not look very comfortable. Did not look like he was ready to jump in there. And all I have in my mind, when I think about Jackson Dart and the injury that he suffered, and the fact that he was out after the first series, I go back to the very first game of the 2026 season with the Seahawks. And Sam Darnold's out after five plays, the first drive. And to Drew Lock's credit, he started out a little slow.
3: Right.
2: But you saw him get comfortable and seemed like he was, okay, I'm not the starting quarterback. I'm not him, but I'm still pretty good and I can run this offense. And he's been playing now, right? And
3: yeah,
2: he may have to play another week. We don't know. But you can see that Sam Darnold has a really good backup in Drew Lock that obviously is younger than Jameis Winston, but feels comfortable in that system where it didn't look like Jameis was very comfortable at all.
3: Yeah, once Lock went in at halftime, they came out with a much better plan, and
2: yes,
3: he was able to operate. And that's what I was wondering if this would happen tonight. Like, look, I get it. To get thrown out in there, and I know you're supposed to stay ready and all of that. That sounds good.
2: Right.
3: But you're not ready when after the first drive you got to run in there. So I wasn't surprised that Jameis struggling earlier. But once they went in at halftime, I was thinking you're going to make adjustments and call some things that Jameis likes and that he feels comfortable with. Maybe they did, but the production was just not there.
2: Yeah, it wasn't. So they'll find out. They get the MRI coming up for Jackson Dart. They'll find out the severity. And once they find out, we'll find out how long he plans to be out and what that means for the Giants moving forward. But their number one wide receiver, Malik Nabers, he was held to what? One catch for 1 yard, is that what you said earlier?
3: Yeah.
2: One catch, 1 yard. It was not good for Malik Nabers. Again, going back to the product that was the quarterback play, the lack of protection for the quarterback, no run game at all for the Giants. So a lot was going against Malik Nabers, including him leaving the game because he got banged up. He returned later, but had a shoulder injury. Here's Malik Nabers in the Giants locker room postgame.
7: My shoulder's okay. Going to get an x-ray on it, see what's going on. But and I was out there, trying to just come back out. You know, we had lost Jack, so I didn't want to, you know, give the team another, you know, loss. So I went back in, just try to do what I could, see what I could do. We popped out and I just popped it back in.
8: And so, like, do you think it impacted you, hampered you at all when you came back in, kind of tough, trying to tough it out?
7: No, I ain't going to make no excuse for, you know, anything that happened in the game. Yeah, I'm battling through injuries, but it doesn't make a difference on, you know, how the performance was. Just, you know, like I say, locking a little, you know, locking dust off, trying to see what I can do on this, you know, new knee.
3: And you know he doesn't want to miss any more games or any more time. He fought to get back to be able, you know, to play. You heard him on his new knee. He had knee surgery in the offseason or
1: last year.
3: They're
1: not new knees.
3: Right, yeah, right.
1: It's, Let me tell you, I know it's not a new knee. It's surgically repaired.
3: Say it's an old knee, right? Say it's even older than it was before.
1: I'll tell you what, in the winter, boy, that knee don't feel nothing new. It feel cold and old.
3: Bro, I never even had knee surgery. I stood up the other day to get off the couch, and man, it sounded like my knees were breakdancing and popping and locking and doing all type of stuff.
1: Mine do that all the time. The wife looks at me like, "Are you okay?"
3: Yep, mine like, did the same thing.
1: Thank you. Yeah.
3: I said, exactly. "Man, that was really loud." I said, "Yeah, I'm 46. Yeah, got no cartilage under my kneecaps." Yeah,
1: that's a shame. We ain't worth nothing. We ain't worth nothing. But obviously, Malik Nabers clearly is. He's working to get it back. But I'll tell you, from hearing his voice, I didn't get the sense of confidence of where he was. Health-wise, I got the sense that he still has questions where he is health-wise with his shoulder and his knee, right? I mean, just to see, you know, exactly. I say it all the time, talk about between the ears, the confidence level. It just didn't sound like, just hearing what he had to say in the locker room, that he was 100% comfortable and comfortable where he's at.
3: No, it sounded like, I don't know what I'm facing. I'm going to do everything I can to play, though.
1: Yeah.
3: You know, that was the vibe that I got. Like, all right, if, you know, I got to take some type of shot or whatever I got to do, I'm going to go out there and play. Now, they have doctors and team doctors to say, no, you're not doing that, because that won't help anybody if it's the situation. So, yeah, man, it's not going to be a fun day tomorrow with the medical staff, because those weren't the only two that got hurt.
1: No, Brian Burns, he got hurt as well. Had an ankle injury that he suffered, and you can see him along the sideline. He wasn't looking good. He also spoke about his injury post-game in the locker room.
9: No, it's just getting stiff, but as long as it eases my mind and know it ain't nothing serious, so that's all.
10: So it's a low sprain?
9: Yeah.
10: And you think, I know it's hard to know because obviously it's a lot. So what do you think about short week, being able to play? Have you ever dealt with anything like this to even play?
9: Yeah, I've dealt with this. I don't know, it just depends on how fast you can get the swelling and inflammation out. You know, so I'm going to just do everything possible to get it as, you know, as tamed as I can.
3: Yeah, low ankle sprains much better than high ankle sprains. Yeah. High ankle sprains usually end up on the IR. Low ankle sprain, as he said, if you could get the swelling down, tape that sucker up, he could play, you know, next week if he's able to recover. And you know they're going to do everything they can to get him out there because he's one of their best players on defense.
1: Yeah, and I mean, they're playing on Monday Night Football, so they have a short week, right? I mean, they're playing again on the 27th. They're playing against the Titans, so... you know, they've got to get Brian Burns healthy sooner rather than later. They got to make sure he's good to go. Malik Nabers and obviously the DBs that missed tonight's game. They want to get those guys back sooner rather than later. They literally are a MASH unit there.
3: Yes.
1: In New York with all the injuries that they're dealing with. And obviously there's no injury that's bigger than to the starting quarterback. And that's a TBD on when he's going to be available to return. But an MRI is incoming.
3: Yes.
1: that information is incoming. It's loading, right? That is loading sooner rather than later.
3: Take off your chains. No keys or jewelries in the area.
1: Yeah, exactly. Yeah. So that's exactly what it's going to be. And so we'll find out the severity of the injury to Jackson Dart and others. That's going to do it for us here on Game Night. He's Emma Golden. I'm Q Myers, Sports Center All Night. It's coming up next on ESPN Radio, the all-new ESPN app, SiriusXM Channel 80, and tune in.
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6: Stafford gets it off, stands up to throw. Feed ball, left side, Devontae separates. Devontae brings it in.
5: We have the latest with Caleb Williams as he recovers from a hamstring injury.
7: I'll have the lowdown from him, but it sounds like it's week to week, but we'll likely miss some time.
5: The Falcons turn to Penix as their starter.
8: We've seen the inconsistency from the quarterback position from this football team within the first 2 weeks. We need something different.
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5: Giants at Rams.
10: Rams coming off their unimpressive showing in week one in Australia. Giants coming off a rather impressive win over the Cowboys in week one. Giants with the ball first Monday night. 3.5 minutes into the game, though, on the seventh play of the night.
11: Darts in a shotgun set. Calls out signals, takes the snap. Retreats in the pocket, sets, lobs one down the left sideline, and it's caught by Theo Johnson, and he dropped it. And Jackson Dart took a shot.
12: Holding his knee.
11: Giant medical staff looking at Jackson Dart. Players coming over to check on him. Got sandwiched. Took a hit.
10: Dart leaving the game would not return. WFAN with the call. Sources indicating the belief is a sprained MCL. More on that straight ahead. Giants lose their starting quarterback. Rams did not have their starting wide receiver, Puka Nacua, out for this one. But they were able to fill that void.
6: Second down, 14. Stafford sets the laces, looking left, slides the pocket. It's a sidearm throw. It's a leaping catch. It's Devontae. Untouched down the left hash marks to the end zone. Matthew Stafford's first touchdown pass of 2026 measures 31 yards to Devontae Adams. Touchdown, L.A. The lead, 6-0. Clock two, play clock one. Stafford gets it off, stands up to throw. Fade ball, left side. Devontae separates. Devontae brings it in over the shoulder for a 3-score lead. These are the LA Rams we know and love. A dot from Stafford to Adams. 11 yards for the score, his second of the night. 20-3, the new count.
10: 7-10 ESPN LA. Rams go on to a 28-6 win over the Giants. Rams, 481 yards of offense, to the Giants 182. Rams' largest yards differential by any team in a game this season. Rams' largest since 2020. Rams had 8 yards per play, best by any team this season, best by a Rams team in any game since 2019. Matthew Stafford, 22 of 31, 327 yards passing, 4 touchdowns, did have an interception, but had the 4 touchdowns, his 22nd career 4-touchdown game. He spoke with our Lisa Salters.
12: Matthew, you guys averaged nearly 9 yards a play tonight. Just what felt better?
13: Yeah, I mean, obviously we executed at a higher clip, had some explosive plays, which is nice. To be honest with you, I felt like we could have been more efficient. You know, we had some plays that we left out there that we know we can make. So always ways to be better, but proud of our effort tonight. Guys played really well up front against a really good front and, you know, allowed me to kind of go back there and play.
12: I know you said after week one that you felt like you missed Devontae a couple of times. You did not miss him tonight. Just what was clicking with him?
13: Yeah, a little bit of everything. You know, he kind of attacked all areas of the field. He's a fantastic football player. We're lucky to have him. Obviously, you know, Puka not being here tonight, more of an onus on what Tate can do, and he delivered for us big time, which is awesome.
12: 4 touchdown passes for you tonight. That puts you 6th on the list all time. Just what does that mean to you?
13: It's a humbling feeling. I have so much respect for the people that played this game before me and such big fans of those guys. So this to be, you know, in that same breath with those guys is a cool feeling for me.
12: And I know you just said something to Jackson Dart. Tough night for him. Just what did you want him to know?
13: Yeah, I just said I was pulling for him. You know, I don't expect him to tell me what's going on, but I just want to let him know I was pulling for him. I want young guys in this league to play our position, to play well. He's doing a heck of a job. Hopefully he's back sooner rather than later.
12: And did you get a chance to check out 99 tonight?
13: I did. How about that entrance? When he came in, ran out, I was jacked up, man. Everybody's jacked up. It was a cool thing to see.
10: Matthew Stafford's second oldest player with a 4-touchdown game on Monday Night Football, Drew Brees, being the oldest. He found Devontae Adams 8 times for 195 yards, 2 of the 4 touchdowns going to Adams on the night. His coach, Sean McVay.
14: First of all, I thought our group did a great job tonight. Thought our defense really was outstanding from the very jump. You know, we had a couple turnovers offensively. Not getting points at the end of the half was disappointing, you know, but I did think the way that we responded, thought we got the running game going a little bit in the second half, but I did feel our defense's pressure, the presence all night, you know, where you could see they never got comfortable. Hopefully, you know, Dart is okay, but you could feel even with Winston, a really good quarterback that I got a lot of respect for, we were able to kind of, you know, apply pressure to him. I thought we were sticky in coverage. Guys did a really good job, and then I thought, you know, our line did a great job protecting to allow Matthew and Devontae to have a bunch of cool connections. Anytime you go 8 for 195 is a pretty special deal, but the cool thing is there's a lot of stuff we can clean up too, and that's a good football team. I was proud of the way that we responded, and we've got to be able to look at the things that we can improve upon, and got a great challenge against an excellent team at their place this Sunday night.
10: Rams will be in Denver for the Sunday night game in week 3. Rams snapping a 5-game losing streak on Monday Night Football. Largest win on Monday Night Football since 2003. Aaron Donald, back on the field, 3 tackles, 1 tackle for a loss in his return. Didn't play in week 1 in Australia. After the week 2 win, he spoke with our Laura Rutledge.
15: Aaron, what did it feel like to be back out there tonight?
16: I'm going to feel good. Feel good to be out there, get that first game under my belt after 2 years. So, feel good, and we got to win. So,
15: that's what you said the goal was, 3 tackles, 1 tackle for loss for you. When you made that first tackle, what went through your mind?
16: Let's make another one, you know. So just playing football, feel good to be out here on this field with the guys. Coming with a big win at SoFi today, so I'm excited.
15: How does the body feel?
16: A little sore right now, you know, a little sore, but get my body back right for a short week and get back to work, so.
15: We had an awesome shot of your kids blowing you kisses as you ran out of the tunnel. How much does it mean to you to be able to do this again for them to see?
16: I mean, everything. They've been excited. They called me this morning at least 20 times saying I'm ready to see Daddy play football. So to see my family here supporting me, excited about it, man, it makes it that much better. So
15: congratulations. Go spend time with them.
16: Thank you.
10: Puka Nacua and Myles Garrett didn't play for the Rams, but Aaron Donald was out there, had those 3 tackles. Speaking of leaving the game, SportsCenter all night, ESPN Radio, Jackson Dart went 3 of 5 for 20 yards on the first drive, but then left after suffering a knee injury. His coach, John Harbaugh.
17: Yeah, we'll know more tomorrow. That's in the neighborhood of it, I would say. We'll get an MRI tomorrow and have a really good feel for it and give you more information then.
18: Without him for a
17: I'm just answering it that way because we'll know more when we find out more. I think you make those decisions when you get all the information, not right after the game.
18: What was giving Jameis so many issues out there? Because it seemed like some throws where their guys were open and he was just bouncing.
17: Those are all things that are really like better answered after we watch the tape, but also it's just a matter of execution, you know. I mean, the plays get made or they don't, you know. So I thought Jameis came in. I mean, it's tough to come in. He came in, executed, he operated really well. He was on point with all the things in terms of running the offense and all that. But as a group, as a team, you know, we just didn't do what we needed to do to have a chance to even win the game. We didn't play up to that level across the board. I think that's the best way to describe it.
10: Jameis Winston off the bench, 111 yards passing, 11 for 27. Worst completion percentage, 35.5%. Worst completion percentage by a player with at least 25 passing attempts since 2024. Giants wind up losing the Monday night game to the Rams, 28-6, their largest margin of defeat since 2024. Jackson Dart, of course, joining Jaden Daniels and Caleb Williams as starting quarterbacks who went down in week two. Dart injured on the first series, which certainly takes the air out of the offense. ESPN analyst Jason McCourty.
19: You go in with a game plan, and the confidence you have is the confidence in doing it each and every day. And I think for the guys in this Giants locker room, since they were in Greenbrier, West Virginia during training camp, they've watched Jackson Dart put in the work and show up every single day. They've seen their offense operate with him under center making plays. They have belief in Jameis, but it's different. When you lose that starting quarterback on the defensive side of the ball, you're saying to yourself, all right, now we have to come up with more takeaways. We have to make a play. And that's how you end up giving up those double moves, because guys are a little bit more on the edge knowing that you're going to need a little bit more of an effort to try to win the game tonight.
20: I mean, we know the attrition at this position. Yeah. It changes the entirety of a season. That's why hopefully it sounds like the Giants got decent news.
19: Yeah.
20: Part of it I know, but man, it just, for lack of a more eloquent way of saying it, just sucks.
19: And I think the fact that it's our young quarterbacks too, these are the guys that we're watching and we're waiting to take that next step. Caleb Williams has looked like a potential MVP, 59 points in his first game. We missed Jaden Daniels a year ago. Jackson Dart in week one, we're talking about the growth he had. And that was just 1 week with a brand new coordinator. So when we see our young players go down, our young superstars, that's where you get devastated knowing the impact that that's going to have.
10: Sources indicating that Dart dealing with a sprained MCL, no timetable at this point for his return, needs the imaging done prior to that. SportsCenter All Night, ESPN Radio.
21: Here's Jake, he slipped coming out of there. I think he got maybe stepped on and now he's down.
22: Just very, very unfortunate. We're going to do everything we can to get him back and get him right.
23: You're two games into a very long season and you think like, gosh, if we're the Commanders, here we go again.
10: Commanders aren't sure how much time Jaden Daniels will miss after he suffered a dislocated left elbow. ESPN's Dan Graziano.
24: As you mentioned, Jay dislocated that left elbow for the second time in 2 years. So they have been running tests on him today. They're going to continue to evaluate him with medical imaging over the next couple of days and then make a plan on how to proceed. Is it about rest? Is it that will he eventually need some kind of surgery to stabilize things in there? They don't know yet. What they do know is that Marcus Mariota will start for them this Sunday. He's been the backup to Jaden Daniels since Jaden Daniels was drafted, so a third year in the program. They feel good about Mariota, but obviously not going where they need to go without Jaden Daniels.
10: Daniels underwent those imaging tests on Monday. Earlier on ESPN Radio on game night, our Q Myers.
25: Let's keep it a buck. They need to just have surgery and tighten that thing up, because they didn't have surgery last year.
10: Right.
25: When this happened, they didn't have the surgery. They just let him rest and rehab. And now it pops out. It gets dislocated again. Mm-hmm. Right. This seems like to me, and it's just me. I'm not an expert. I'm not a doctor. I'm not any of those things. I didn't stay at a hotel that makes me any smarter. But it just to me seems like that they need to go take care of it. Maybe take the L right away, handle it, and then give him a chance to come back 100%. You're not a team. You're no, I don't want to say nobody, but you're not very good without your star quarterback. And now The last two seasons in a row, you haven't had your star quarterback. Oh, by the way, he's only in year three. That's why I would tighten it up right now. That's why I would go have the surgery and prove to myself, if nobody else, if I'm not proving it to anybody else, I'm proving to me that this is not going to be who you label me. Mm-hmm. I'm not going to be injury prone. I'm going to do everything I can to try to, you know, just not not have that happen and this become a recurring thing. Because, again, now it is a recurring thing, and that's going to be a question moving forward. Is he durable enough to be that franchise quarterback that they can rely on?
10: Commanders losing their quarterback to a dislocated left elbow. Bears seeing their quarterback leave early on Sunday in week two. Also, Caleb Williams leaving with his hamstring injury. His coach, Ben Johnson.
0: It sounds like it's going to be a week-to-week deal for him. I got to still talk with our trainer. We'll do that here shortly, and I'll have the lowdown from him. But it sounds like it's week-to-week, but we'll likely miss some time.
1: But in the big picture, dodged a major bullet.
0: Yeah, potentially. We'll see. He's tough, and he comes back from these types of things, I think, better than the average human being. So we'll see.
10: Officially week to week, SportsCenter All Night, ESPN Radio. That's kind of the way that Cleveland Browns, at least from the outside, have been looking at their quarterback situation. Deshaun Watson, not all that impressive in week one. A little bit more impressive in week two in the win over the Buccaneers. Now they head home for their home opener in week three, Coach Todd Monken.
2: Do I love dealing with it every week? Of course not. You guys keep asking, which is a lot of fun. But the reality is, of course. And I'm happy for Deshaun, the way he's played. And I expect an improvement. And I expect continued improvement. I mean, there's a lot of football left in him. He just hasn't played in a while. And learning our system and trying to get him consistent with his drops and his reads is part of the process. He's like every player. I see him as a young player. I know people don't want to see it that way, and I haven't been here, but I see him as still a very young player that is going to continue to grow.
10: Expected to make the start in week three in Cleveland as well. Speaking of making a start, Michael Penix going to make his season debut in primetime. Falcons announcing Monday. Penix will start Thursday on the road against the Packers for the Thursday night matchup that will open the week three schedule. Joining the 40 Club, that's next. SportsCenter All Night continues. It's ESPN Radio.
3: 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The Rams take care of business against the Giants, but did we see enough from them to believe they are still the cream of the crop in the NFC? 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
1: 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Orioles still looking up at Chicago in the wild card standings. Baltimore facing Toronto on Monday.
2: From the Y, the 2-1.
3: That's on a line out to deep right field. Lucas back at the wall. It is gone! Make him four for his last four, taking it out of the ballpark. And another rising line drive the opposite way for Pete Alonso.
2: The 1-1.
3: Swinging a shot. Deep left field. A rocket into the night. Gone! And just like that, Baltimore is back on top. Number 40. An unbelievable drive over the lawn left field. A two-home run night for Pete Alonso.
1: WBAL Orioles, a 4-3 win over the Blue Jays. Alonso, 2-for-4. The two hits being the home runs. Drove in three. 40 homers on the season now. Fourth player in Orioles history with a 40-homer season in their first season with the franchise. Alonso's fourth 40-homer season of his career, joining Kyle Schwarber, Shohei Ohtani, and Aaron Judge for the most 40-homer seasons among active players. For the Orioles, the win snaps a three-game losing streak. As far as the wild card standings, White Sox still in that third spot in the American League. Houston 3 games back. Toronto 3.5 games back. Baltimore 4.5 games out of that third wild card spot, but a couple of teams still ahead of them. Blue Jays entered Monday 49-2 when leading by at least 3 runs. Orioles rally and get the 4-3 win. Tigers and Nationals.
4: Fly ball left field up the bat of Ben Mulgiery. Watch it fly. Gone. Sizzling line drive into the Tigers bullpen and left. Tigers having some fun now. 3-run shot from Mulgiery. Fourth of the year and a 7-0 lead in the fifth.
1: Tigers go on to a 9-2 win over the Nationals. 97-1 the ticket. Both teams out of playoff contention, but the Tigers get their 28th win by at least 5 runs this season. Second most in the American League behind the Yankees. They have 33 wins by at least 5 runs. Tigers now with 28. National League in San Francisco. The Giants getting a big night from Drew Gilbert.
5: Drew Gilbert, high drive and gone! Up onto the arcade over the right field wall. The first pitch of the bottom of the fifth inning. And Drew Gilbert goes deep. He's having a heck of a game. 5-1 Giants.
1: Gilbert homering and hit a 2-run single as the Giants get past the Twins. 5-2 to snap a 3-game losing streak. Giants open their season-ending homestand, which ends with the Dodgers in town this weekend with their 3rd win in 10 games. The call on KNBR. 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
6: There's the snap. Levitt wants to throw, fires, it's batted up in the air, and intercepted! It's picked off!
7: Really proud of our guys and our coaches. Really happy for our fans that no player, no person's bigger than anybody else. And the trajectory is up, and that's where it's going to continue to go.
1: Big win for Ole Miss at home over LSU this past weekend. Ole Miss sending the message against their former coach, Trinidad Chambliss, in the spotlight. Where does he slot in among quarterbacks in college? ESPN analyst Dusty Dvorak.
8: Jay, there's no question. He is without doubt the best quarterback in all of college football. The performance he had on Saturday night, especially in the first half, it was flawless. 8 of 8 on third down, 2 touchdowns, and he showed the accuracy is as good as anyone. The playmaking outside the pocket, from within the pocket, the poise, the composure was off the charts. And I thought Trinidad Chambliss on that biggest stage once again reminded everybody that there is no one in college football with the game on the line that you'd rather have the football in their hands than him. Rightfully so, he is now the favorite in the Heisman Trophy race.
9: Dusty, LSU moving forward to face Texas A&M, who's coming off a surprising home loss to unranked Kentucky. What could decide Saturday's matchup?
8: Yeah, Jay, I think it's quarterback play. You know, Sam Levitt, Marcel Reed, both coming off of lackluster performances

0: guys can impact the game with their legs. Both very mobile, very dangerous, but also can be their own worst enemy. Who can prevent from having that catastrophic negative play is going to be a real key. Marcel Reed has been very good against LSU the last 2 years, accounting for 7 touchdowns. But I like Sam Levitt to bounce back in this spot and lead his team to a victory at home.
1: LSU, Texas A&M, 7:30 Eastern Saturday. We'll see it on ABC. LSU coming off the loss at Ole Miss. Lane Kiffin admits the video from that game, a little tough to watch.
2: Tell the truth, Monday we start with the game. We go through that film and everything with them, position, coordinator, team meeting, and then we move to the next one. So I think they really struggled with this one after seeing it, you know, after breaking down the film, talking to someone. I feel like, you know, they really feel like after seeing it that they lost the game in so many situations, in areas, you know, defensively, playing the really good second half. And they score one time. And, you know, as you watch it, it's not even a run that the quarterback pulls the ball on. You know, we do a really good job beating the tight end on it, and Trinidad just pulls the ball. It's not even a zone read and goes and scores. So, and then we have two guys open in the end zone at the end of the game. So those are really hard ones to struggle with when you really go back and look and see how many ways that we came all the way back and should have won the game. It was tough on them. You know, there's some games you just, you know, get outplayed, outcoached, and you go, okay, you know, back to the drawing board. And but that one they really struggled with this morning, seeing.
1: LSU looking to bounce back this week against Texas A&M. That one's on ABC. Also on ABC Saturday afternoon, Ole Miss and Florida. Ole Miss coming off the win over LSU. Florida coach John Summerall was asked about being favored against the Rebels.
3: You come into this week ranked and favored against a top 5 team in the nation. Do you use that doubt this week?
4: Who's guys favored against these guys?
5: Everybody.
4: Do they? There's a lot of good drugs out there, huh?
1: See what happens this weekend as Ole Miss and Florida match up Saturday in Gainesville, 3:30 Eastern. That one is on ABC. WNBA Dream, a 95-84 win over the Liberty. Atlanta half game behind the Aces now for the 3 seed. Atlanta with a 4-game win streak, tied for their 2nd longest win streak this season. Mercury topping the Wings, 87-86, trailed by 14, but make their 3rd double-digit comeback win of the season. Giants could not come back in their matchup on Monday Night Football without their starting quarterback. That's next. SportsCenter All Night continues. It's ESPN Radio.
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1: Pete Alonso with a pair of home runs, now has 40 on the season, and the Orioles get another win, keeping their playoff hopes alive. Bears consider Caleb Williams week to week. Rams bounce back from week one, get a week two win on Monday night.
2: Matthew Stafford takes the third down snap and wraps up a dominant Monday night football victory.
3: I was proud of the way that we responded.
4: It felt good to be back out there, man. Officially back playing football. Came away with a win, so I'm excited about that.
1: Giants get Aaron Donald back, even though they didn't have Puka Nacua. They see Jackson Dart leave on the first series for the Giants. More on that in a moment. Rams go on to a 28-6 dominating performance to win the Monday Night Football matchup. They outgained the Giants 481 to 182, largest differential by any team in a game this season. Matthew Stafford, 327 yards, four touchdown passes. Two of them go to Devontae Adams.
5: I can't put my finger on exactly which catch it was, but honestly, I feel like after the first touchdown, I felt like, you know, the first catch you have or second, one of the early ones, you catch a high ball, you know, you can get in and do your dance. That puts you in a different type of mode. And then, you know, Sean kept calling my number after that. And, you know, we had multiple opportunities to go out there and make some plays, and we executed.
6: It felt like, I mean, Sean's a great play caller. There's a lot of options on that card, but it felt like he's like, ah, let's throw to 17 again. Like, is that how it is?
5: That was pretty good, too. That was
6: not terrible.
5: I think it's a lot like that, honestly. I know in my mind, after you make a play, and Sean is probably, of any coach I've ever had, he's probably one of the most, you know, likely to come back to the same guy, whoever has the hot hand. And obviously, I had the hot hand for a minute there. So, you know, I'm willing to do whatever it takes to win. But, you know, as a receiver, we're always excited when we have get a few more opportunities.
6: How important was it, Devontae, to play the type of game you played to just completely flush week one and put that far, far in the rear view?
5: Yeah, I mean, it was extremely important for us to come out here and do what we did today, because I don't think anybody's confidence was rocked by what happened last week. But at the end of the day, this team, a real team, gets their confidence through the work and through, you know, going out there and making it happen on the field. So we can talk about what great team we are and, you know, the stars we have on this team. But at the end of the day, it's about how you go out there and play and how you perform. And this league isn't even about who's the best team. It's about who goes out and plays the best. So we keep that on our minds and go out and work toward, you know, a common goal. And today we were able to do that.
6: And what does it mean to have 99 Aaron Donald back in this locker room wearing this uniform again?
5: Well, I mean, I saw, you know, when he was thinking about coming back, there was a lot of, you know, Instagram buzz and a lot of different graphics going on. And I saw just from his rookie year up until when he retired, just the accolades that he accrued every single year. And I think, I don't know how you feel, but when I look at stuff, I think history repeats itself. So with him being healthy and coming back, having a chance, he'll come out and do the same thing.
1: Aaron Donald back on the field for the Rams, had three tackles in his first action of the season. ESPN analyst Jason McCourty.
7: We have the evidence. We've seen this guy perform when he's in peak shape and when he's at his best. And I think tonight was just a glimpse of that. If you're the Rams, you look at it, you made it out and he was healthy and you won the football game. We saw that impact on the third down. There was other chances where he got four hands on him, a double team, and he helped free up some other guys. I think the fact that Aaron Donald, we were standing right here on the sideline when they announced his name running out of that tunnel, the type of juice that was in this stadium and that was on that sideline of just having 99 back out there makes a difference.
6: In terms of what he did tonight, though, was there subtle things that you saw that you're like, oh, okay, maybe it surprised, or something that you think we'll see more of moving forward?
7: Yeah, I think subtle things you see within him. I think the biggest thing is attention. I think for the offensive lineman, I spoke to a Giants offensive lineman. He was excited about the challenge. But I think the fact that we had that conversation already going into the game, for those guys, they're already thinking about the Aaron Donald impact. Is he going to be exactly what his like when he left 2 years ago? Is he going to be a lesser version of himself? He hasn't been playing football that long since he came back. So you got to imagine with each and every practice, each individual rep, each game, he's going to continue to improve. And pretty soon we're going to see that wrecking ball from him.
1: Aaron Donald, no pressures on 32 snaps in his season debut. Did have a tackle for a loss, three tackles overall. The Rams offense was rolling, 481 yards of offense. Devontae Adams with the two touchdown catches. 39.5 fantasy points. If you're lucky enough to have him on your team, Rams were in control from early on, probably from the moment the air just went out of the Giants' offense.
8: Play clock winding down again. Dart backing up. Floats it, and it's incomplete. Theo Johnson could not secure it going to the ground. And there was pressure by Byron Young, and now Dart is hurt and grabbing his leg.
6: Oh, boy.
1: Jackson Dart leaving in the first quarter on the Giants' first series. Speculation is it's a sprained MCL. Earlier on ESPN Radio, our Emmett Golden.
9: And they needed his presence. Yeah. Like, because I felt like once he was out and people found out he wasn't coming back, it just seemed like the team never got refocused again. And I get it. It happens. I think about Drew Lock in week one when you saw the Seahawks and Darnold went down. The biggest change for them is when they went in at halftime, they came out, the offense looked much different. And I was wondering if that was going to happen with the Giants offense. It didn't. It just flat out. It seemed like they were never able to calm themselves down and refocus at all. And the Rams at that point were on cruise control.
1: And the Rams go on to a 28-6 win out, gaining the Giants on the offensive side of things. 481-182. The Giants suffering their largest margin of defeat since 2024. Second worst yards margin in the last decade. The guys who called it on ABC. Joe Buck, Troy Aikman.
8: Yeah, I think we can officially stop the hand-wringing about the L.A. Rams. I think they look like the Rams tonight. Just sensational. And it showed tonight. Matthew Stafford can still sling it, and the defense gets better with Aaron Donald back. The Rams, the Seahawks, the 49ers, NFC West is going to be something yet again.
6: Troy, the saying in this game, next man up, I get it, it's a cliche. The next man up is not Jackson Dart. And yes, Jameis Winston's played a ton of football. But what sort of a punch to the gut is it to this Giant team against this Rams team tonight to lose Dart on that first series, in your estimation?
10: Well, big blow, of course. I mean, you come into this season and you've got your pieces back and they're healthy, and I think that was really probably on every Giants fan's mind as to how long are these guys going to be able to stay upright? Can they stay healthy? And then you go into week two coming off the big win and you lose your quarterback that early, it is a big gut punch for the entire organization, certainly on the offensive side of the ball, but it affects the defensive side of the ball as well. And then Malik Nabers goes down, and, you know, of course, Brian Burns, we saw him go down late in the game as well. But to lose your starting quarterback with the game plan, I definitely think it affected things. They stopped running as much under center. With Jameis Winston, he's more comfortable in the gun. And so a lot of what we saw last week that was so effective with them leaning on the run game, it just didn't materialize. It may not have anyway because the Rams are so stout on the defensive side of the ball, and they really came to play tonight. So it was going to be a tough out for them regardless.
6: Man, when they've got all hands on deck later in the year, they're really good too. I'm interested in both your thoughts on sort of where they fit in the grand scheme of things.
10: Where the Rams fit in?
6: Rams, yeah.
10: Well, they fit right there with all of them. You know, I mean, they're as good as there is. And I think that with Sean McVay, I mean, he's the neutralizer because he has shown so many times. I mean, I talked about it a little bit. When he came into the league, all the three wide receiver stuff he used to do, that he was doing, and the motions and the jet sweeps, and then it caught the league by storm. Everybody was doing that. Now he's using a lot more three tight ends, and now you're seeing the influence that that's had. So when he's without personnel, and I think that's when you really learn about how good an offensive guy is, when you don't have all of your playmakers, almost 500 yards of offense tonight. I mean, it's hard to argue with.
8: When they're healthy, and that's the thing that hangs over every team in the National Football League, they're the best. They've got the best talent. They've got the head coach. They've been there. They would theoretically play a Super Bowl on this floor, but they got to stay healthy, and that's the case with so many of these elite teams around the league.
1: Jackson Dart couldn't stay healthy on the field in the Monday night game for the Giants, and the Rams, even though they were a little bit short-staffed, do come away with the 28-6 win. The guys mentioned not just Jackson Dart for the Giants, but Brian Burns, who left in the fourth quarter with an ankle. Malik Nabers with a shoulder injury.
4: My shoulder's okay.
11: going to get an x-ray on it, see what's going on. But and I was out there, trying to just come back out. You know, we had lost Jack, so I didn't want to, you know, give the team another, you know, loss. So I went back in, just tried to do what I could, see what I could do. We popped out and I just popped it back in.
12: And so, like, do you think it impacted you, hampered you at all when you came back in, kind of tough, trying to tough it out?
11: No, I ain't going to make no excuse for, you know, anything that happened in the game. Yeah, I'm battling through injuries, but it doesn't make a difference on, you know, how the performance was. Just, you know, like I say, knocking a little, you know, knocking dust off, trying to see what I can do on this, you know, new knee.
1: Giants wind up losing. Jameis Winston, 111 yards passing off the bench, just 11 of 27 in his throwing attempts. SportsCenter All Night, ESPN Radio. Giants not the only ones turning to backup quarterbacks this weekend.
13: Here's Jamie Slip coming out of there. I think he got maybe stepped on and now he's down.
14: Just very, very unfortunate. We're going to do everything we can to get him back and get him right.
15: You're two games into a very long season and you think, like, gosh, if we're the Commanders, here we go again.
1: Washington losing quarterback Jaden Daniels to a dislocated elbow at the end of Sunday's first half. Not the first time we've seen this type of injury. That, says ESPN analyst Marcus Spears, is concerning.
16: I'm not worried about the elbow. I'm worried about the psychological part of it.
17: Okay.
16: Right? Like, Jaden has been missing a tremendous amount of time because of injuries, and you don't want to see a player like him become apprehensive and start thinking about, I can't get hurt, so let me not be the player that I am. You want all quarterbacks to be conscious of running and doing stuff like that. Freak accident, man. That's just one of those situations where it creeps into your mind, like, what is happening? Why do these things keep happening? Every athlete has gone through it that has suffered injuries. You start asking yourself, like, what am I not doing? What's going on in my world that this continues to happen? And we saw even in that game how dynamic he can be. But for such a fluke situation to happen after the things that he's been through already, I start to worry about his psychological approach to playing the game. It's just super unfortunate that it's this many.
17: This is really difficult for me because I do worry about him and his career, and not just from a psychological perspective, but from a longevity perspective, from a should the team extend him and pay him over $50 million a year perspective, because when he is healthy, his play merits that kind of contract. You saw that in this game. I thought he was excellent. But the injury concerns are real. We're talking now about multiple injuries, multiple seasons, multiple games missed. And if you're the Washington Commanders, you are taking that into account. Yes, it was a fluky injury, but this is a quarterback who came into the league with potential injury concerns, being one of the rare dings against him.
18: Don't give up what you really want for what you want right now if you're Jaden Daniels.
16: Yep.
18: Maybe surgery to prevent, strengthen, and solidify long-term is more important than, I got to get out there to be out there with my teammates. I understand the competitor. It's easy for me to sit here and say this.
17: Right.
18: I understand that. But you should play in this league at a high level for 10-plus years. And I think he's got to just be conscious of that and the tough decision.
1: Washington seeing Jaden Daniels out with an injury. Giants losing Jackson Dart Monday night. Caleb Williams injuring his hamstring late on Sunday. Week two injuries to quarterbacks certainly in the spotlight and the talk of the day on ESPN Radio.
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19: There are a lot of fair things to criticize Dan Quinn for. I don't think this is one of them. If you're being aggressive on the road, knowing that the Cowboys have scored in three of their first four possessions in that game, you realize you were going to have to put some points on the board. Your defense was having trouble being able to contain them and get stops. I have no issue with him being aggressive before the half. I'm not going to pin Jaden Daniels' injury on Dan Quinn's decision to be aggressive when it comes to game management. It was a fluke. Offensive lineman steps on the quarterback's foot on the way back. Jaden tries to brace himself and ends up dislocating his elbow. I can't blame that on the head coach's play call. It's not as if he's calling that play to put his quarterback in harm's way.
20: I'm not going to talk about Shane Steichen and the way that he approached the game versus the Chiefs and then somehow villainize Dan Quinn for wanting to be aggressive. I'm not going to do that. And hindsight is always 20/20. And if I was a Commanders fan, I'd probably be mad too. It obviously sucks, the outcome of it, but I don't think it was the wrong call in the moment.
0: Mike Senior, Mike Junior, the Golics.
21: Caleb Williams, I was so ready for the worst in this scenario.
2: when he went down and you could, the microphone on the field picked up him screaming in pain, just absolutely brutal. If it's a grade one, understand what he does and how it can affect him rolling out and making all these crazy plays on the run. Even a grade one is going to tap that down.
0: Myron Metcalf, Matt and Myron.
21: I can understand the fear of this. So I don't fault him for, in the moment, being like, man, what did I just do? But I think if you're going to do the Apollo Creed throwing the towel.
2: Come on, man.
21: You know, if you're going to go and do the towel over your head and then you take it off for effect.
2: That's true. He did do the towel over the head. The towel over the head is usually like, this is worse than I can attest. He did do the towel over the head.
21: He did all of the dramatic things that someone does when they're seriously hurt. And then to find out he's back, it felt a little over the top.
0: Freddie and Harry.
22: You got to know your personnel without Caleb Williams being there. So whatever that has to be, you got to maximize your quarterback with that running game. And don't think for 1 second other teams know that, because they're going to say, hey, Tyson Bagent, you're going to have to beat us. We're not letting this running game help you. You're going to have to help the running game. If anybody really has to step up and make adjustments, it's not the guy. It's not the dogs in the kennel. It's the one that's feeding them the kibble, known as the kennel master, known as Ben Johnson.
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1: 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Colts wide receiver Alec Pierce expected to miss several weeks. Aggravated left heel injury in the loss to the Chiefs Sunday. Same heel that Pierce had surgically repaired in March. Says he's going to try rehab this time, looking to return mid-season. The team filling the void, agreeing to a deal with veteran Darius Slayton. Colts one of eight teams at 0-2. Earlier on ESPN Radio, former NFL GM Tom Telesco.
2: The reality is, like, if you start off 0-2, more than likely you probably weren't a great team in the first place, which is why those numbers are so high. But not all 0-2 teams are created equal. And you go back to last year, the Patriots started off 1-2. They went to the Super Bowl. The Texans started 0-3. They won 12 games. The Broncos last year started 1-2. People forget. They won 14 games last year. So as you move from the preseason to the regular season, it's really about trying to find your identity in the month of September. And it doesn't mean if you lose the first game, lose the second game, like, hey, that's what you are. It just means, hey, look, these are some things we got to work on. You saw that from Denver. Denver's defense came out and played exactly the way we thought they could. With their pass rush, with Zach Allen, with Nick Benito. Bo Nix played much better, and they had a great game plan for Jalen Waddle. So you saw that from week one to week two, what Sean Payton did, and we saw some other teams do that similarly.
1: Eight teams also at 2-0 after the Giants went to 1-1 with their loss in Monday Night Football. Home stretch of the baseball regular season. Cubs, Padres tied atop the wild card standings. Chicago hoping Alex Bregman will be ready for the postseason after the unexpected happened on Sunday. ESPN's Buster Olding.
3: Alex Bregman suffered facial fractures when he was hit by that foul ball during the course of their game in Cincinnati yesterday. And now as they move forward, Cubs assume he's going to miss games. The question is there a way to get him back on the field? One of the questions that needs to be answered is, if he returns to the field, given the fractures, will he be able to be put himself at more risk if he goes back on the field? So we'll see what the Cubs decide to do. Obviously, Bregman, a really big factor with their offense and with their defense.
1: Bregman not expected to undergo surgery, looking to the postseason. He was hospitalized in Cincinnati for testing, but was on Instagram earlier on Monday saying that he was back in Chicago.
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0: Number four.
1: Tigers eliminated from the postseason, but they see Spencer Torkelson reach 25 homers in back-to-back seasons for the first time in his career. He wasn't the only one going deep in their win over Washington. 97 won the ticket.
6: Fly ball left field up the bed of Ben Mulcherry. Watch it fly. Gone. Sizzling line drive into the Tigers' bullpen and left. Tigers having some fun now. Three-run shot from Mulcherry. Fourth of the year and a 7-0 lead in the fifth.
0: Number three.
1: WNBA, the Dallas Wings dropped to the seventh seed at the moment. And it happened in the closing seconds of their matchup with Phoenix. USA Network.
7: Phoenix wins it. Held has the rock. Thomas screens for Held. Backdoor cut. Copper. Lays it in with 2.4. Timeout Dallas.
0: Number two.
1: Orioles snap a three-game losing streak, and Pete Alonso reaches the big 4-0. WBAL.
8: The 1-1.
9: Swing and a shot. Deep left field. A rocket into the night. Gone! And just like that, Baltimore is back on top. Number 40. An unbelievable drive over the wall left field. A two-home run night for Pete Alonso.
0: Number one.
1: No Puka Nacua for the Rams for the Monday night matchup against the Giants. No problem for the LA offense. 7:10 ESPN LA.
10: Snap clock two. Play clock one. Stafford gets it off. Stands up to throw. Fade ball. Left side. Devontae separates. Devontae brings it in over the shoulder for a three-score lead. These are the LA Rams we know and love. A dot from Stafford to Adams. 11 yards for the score. His second of the night. 20-3, the new count.
1: Devontae Adams catching two of Matthew Stafford's four touchdown passes.
11: I just think we just came out aggressive, man. Just shooting our shot, coming out, you know, his
8: That little girl right there, her dad is pretty good, and he's got a way of manipulating these defenses, and he makes the game a lot easier for all the guys, and then the guys up front gave him a lot of time, and I mean, it's almost weird to see him get sacked back there whenever it does happen, just because it's like, oh, that can happen, you know, but at the end of the day, I mean, it's about being aggressive, coming out and everybody being focused and locked into the details, like I said, of every single route. Everybody has to just be on point with their assignment, and that was the type of day it was today.
1: Giants saw their quarterback get hit. More on that next. The SportsCenter All Night continues. It's ESPN Radio.
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0: Coming up on SportsCenter All Night. Week 2 concludes with a crucial matchup between the Giants and Rams.
10: Stafford gets it off, stands up to throw. Feed ball, left side, Devontae separates. Devontae brings it in over the shoulder.
0: We have the latest with Caleb Williams as he recovers from a hamstring injury.
21: I'll have the lowdown from him, but it sounds like it's week to week, but we'll likely miss some time.
0: The Falcons turn to Penix as their starter.
22: We've seen the inconsistency from the quarterback position from this football team within the first 2 weeks. We need something different.
0: Plus, the Blue Jays try to keep their slim playoff hopes alive in Baltimore.
9: Swinging a shot. Deep left field. A rocket into the night.
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0: Giants at Rams.
1: Rams coming off their unimpressive showing in week one in Australia. Giants coming off a rather impressive win over the Cowboys in week one. Giants with the ball first Monday night. 3.5 minutes into the game, though, on the seventh play of the night.
2: Darts in a shotgun set. Calls out signals, takes the snap. Retreats in the pocket, sets, lobs one down the left sideline, and it's caught by Theo Johnson, and he dropped it. And Jackson Dart took a shot.
3: Holding his knee.
2: Giant medical staff looking at Jackson Dart. Players coming over to check on him. Got sandwiched. Took a hit.
1: Dart leaving the game, would not return. WFAN with the call. Sources indicating the belief is a sprained MCL. More on that straight ahead. Giants lose their starting quarterback. Rams did not have their starting wide receiver, Puka Nacua, out for this one. But they were able to fill that void.
10: Second down, 14. Stafford sets the laces, looking left. Slides the pocket. It's a sidearm throw. It's a leaping catch. It's Devontae. Untouched down the left hash marks to the end zone. Matthew Stafford's first touchdown pass of 2026 measures 31 yards to Devontae Adams. Touchdown, L.A. The lead, 6-0. Snap clock two. Play clock one. Stafford gets it off. Stands up to throw. Fade ball. Left side. Devontae separates. Devontae brings it in over the shoulder for a three-score lead. These are the LA Rams we know and love. A dot from Stafford to Adams. 11 yards for the score. His second of the night. 20-3, the new count.
1: 7-10 ESPN LA. Rams go on to a 28-6 win over the Giants. Rams, 481 yards of offense to the Giants, 182. Rams' largest yards differential by any team in a game this season. Rams' largest since 2020. Rams had 8 yards per play, best by any team this season, best by a Rams team in any game since 2019. Matthew Stafford, 22 of 31, 327 yards passing, 4 touchdowns, did have an interception, but had the 4 touchdowns, his 22nd career 4-touchdown game. He spoke with our Lisa Salters.
4: Matthew, you guys averaged nearly 9 yards a play tonight. Just what felt better?
23: Yeah, I mean, obviously we executed at a higher clip, had some explosive plays, which is nice. To be honest with you, I felt like we could have been more efficient. You know, we had some plays that we left out there that we know we can make. So always ways to be better, but proud of our effort tonight. Guys played really well up front against a really good front and, allowed me to kind of go back there and play.
4: I know you said after week one that you felt like you missed Devontae a couple of times. You did not miss him tonight. Just what was clicking with him?
23: Yeah, a little bit of everything. You know, he kind of attacked all areas of the field. He's a fantastic football player. We're lucky to have him. Obviously, Puka not being here tonight, more of an onus on what Tate can do, and he delivered for us big time, which is awesome.
4: 4 touchdown passes for you tonight. That puts you 6th on the list all time. Just what does that mean to you?
23: It's a humbling feeling. I have so much respect for the people that played this game before me and such big fans of those guys. So this to be, in that same breath with those guys is a cool feeling for me.
4: And I know you just said something to Jackson Dart. Tough night for him. Just what did you want him to know?
23: Yeah, I just said I was pulling for him. You know, I don't expect him to tell me what's going on, but I just want to let him know I was pulling for him. I want young guys in this league to play our position, to play well. He's doing a heck of a job. Hopefully he's back sooner rather than later.
4: And did you get a chance to check out 99 tonight?
23: I did. How about that entrance? When he came in and ran out, I was jacked up, man. Everybody's jacked up. It was a cool thing to see.
1: Matthew Stafford, second oldest player with a 4-touchdown game on Monday Night Football. Drew Brees being the oldest. He found Devontae Adams 8 times for 195 yards. 2 of the 4 touchdowns going to Adams on the night. His coach, Sean McVay.
24: First of all, I thought our group did a great job tonight. Thought our defense really was outstanding from the very jump.
3: You know, we had a couple turnovers offensively. Not getting points at the end of the half was disappointing, you know, but I did think the way that we responded, felt we got the running game going a little bit in the second half, but I did feel our defense's pressure, the presence all night, you know, where you could see they never got comfortable. Hopefully, you know, Dart is okay, but you can feel even with Winston, a really good quarterback that I got a lot of respect for. We were able to kind of, you know, apply pressure to him. I thought we were sticky in coverage. Guys did a really good job, and then I thought, you know, our line did a great job protecting to allow Matthew and Devontae to have a bunch of cool connections. Anytime you go 8 for 195 is a pretty special deal, but the cool thing is there's a lot of stuff we can clean up too, and that's a good football team. I was proud of the way that we responded, and we've got to be able to look at the things that we can improve upon, and got a great challenge against an excellent team at their place this Sunday night.
1: Rams will be in Denver for the Sunday night game in week 3. Rams snapping a 5-game losing streak on Monday Night Football. Largest win on Monday Night Football since 2003. Aaron Donald back on the field. 3 tackles. 1 tackle for a loss in his return. Didn't play in week 1 at Australia. After the week 2 win, he spoke with our Laura Rutledge.
5: Aaron, what did it feel like to be back out there tonight?
6: I'm going to feel good. Feel good to be out there, get that first game under my belt after 2 years. So, feel good. We got to win. So,
5: that's what you said the goal was. 3 tackles, 1 tackle for loss for you. When you made that first tackle, what went through your mind?
6: Let's make another one, you know. So, just playing football. Feel good to be out here on this field with the guys. Come away with a big win at SoFi today. So, I'm excited.
5: How does the body feel?
6: A little sore right now, you know, a little sore, but get my body back right for a short week and get back to work. So,
5: we had an awesome shot of your kids blowing you kisses as you ran out of the tunnel. How much does it mean to you to be able to do this again for them to see?
6: I mean, everything. They've been excited. They called me this morning at least 20 times saying I'm ready to see Daddy play football. So, to see my family here supporting me, excited about it, man, they make it that much better. So,
5: congratulations. Go spend time with them.
6: Thank you.
1: Puka Nacua and Myles Garrett didn't play for the Rams, but Aaron Donald was out there, had those 3 tackles. Speaking of leaving the game, SportsCenter All Night, ESPN Radio, Jackson Dart went 3 of 5 for 20 yards on the first drive, but then left after suffering a knee injury. His coach, John Harbaugh.
7: Yeah, we'll know more tomorrow. That's in the neighborhood of it, I would say. We'll get an MRI tomorrow and have a really good feel for it and give you more information then.
24: Without him,
7: I'm just answering it that way because we'll know more when we find out more. I think you make those decisions when you get all the information, not right after the game.
24: What was giving Jameis so many issues out there? Because it seemed like some throws were there, guys were open, and he was just bouncing.
7: Those are all things that are really like better answered after we watch the tape, but also. It's just a matter of execution, you know. I mean, the plays get made or they don't, you know. So I thought Jameis came in. I mean, it's tough to come in. He came in, executed, he operated really well. He was on point with all the things in terms of running the offense and all that. But as a group, as a team, you know, we just didn't do what we needed to do to have a chance to even win the game. We didn't play up to that level across the board. I think that's the best way to describe it.
1: Jameis Winston off the bench, 111 yards passing, 11 for 27. Worst completion percentage, 35.5%. Worst completion percentage by a player with at least 25 passing attempts since 2024. Giants wind up losing the Monday night game to the Rams, 28-6, their largest margin of defeat since 2024. Jackson Dart, of course, joining Jaden Daniels and Caleb Williams as starting quarterbacks who went down in week 2. Dart injured on the first series, which certainly takes the air out of the offense. ESPN analyst Jason McCourty.
25: You go in with a game plan, and the confidence you have is the confidence in doing it each and every day. And I think for the guys in this Giants locker room, since they were in Greenbrier, West Virginia during training camp, they've watched Jackson Dart put in the work and show up every single day. They've seen their offense operate with him under center making plays. They have belief in Jameis, but it's different. When you lose that starting quarterback on the defensive side of the ball, you're saying to yourself, all right, now we have to come up with more takeaways. We have to make a play. And that's how you end up giving up those double moves, because guys are a little bit more on the edge knowing that you're going to need a little bit more of an effort to try to win the game tonight.
26: I mean, we know the attrition at this position. Yeah.
8: it changes the entirety of a season. That's why hopefully it sounds like the Giants got decent news.
11: Yeah.
8: Part of it I know, but man, it just, for lack of a more eloquent way of saying it, just sucks.
11: Just sucks. And I think the fact that it's our young quarterbacks too, these are the guys that we're watching and we're waiting to take that next step. Caleb Williams has looked like a potential MVP, 59 points in his first game. We missed Jaden Daniels a year ago. Jackson Dart in week one, we're talking about the growth he had. And that was just 1 week with a brand new coordinator. So when we see our young players go down, our young superstars, that's where you get devastated knowing the impact that that's going to have.
1: Sources indicating that Dart dealing with a sprained MCL, no timetable at this point for his return, needs the imaging done prior to that. SportsCenter All Night, ESPN Radio.
12: Here's Jake, he slipped coming out of there. I think he got maybe stepped on and now he's down.
13: Just very, very unfortunate. We're going to do everything we can to get him back and get him right.
14: You're two games into a very long season and you think like, gosh, before the Commanders, here we go again.
1: Commanders aren't sure how much time Jaden Daniels will miss after he suffered a dislocated left elbow. ESPN's Dan Graziano.
15: As you mentioned, Jay dislocated that left elbow for the second time in 2 years. So they have been running tests on him today. They're going to continue to evaluate him with medical imaging over the next couple of days and then make a plan on how to proceed. Is it about rest? Is it that will he eventually need some kind of surgery to stabilize things in there? They don't know yet. What they do know is that Marcus Mariota will start for them this Sunday. He's been the backup to Jaden Daniels since Jaden Daniels was drafted, so third year in the program. They feel good about Mariota, but obviously not going where they need to go without Jaden Daniels.
1: Daniels underwent those imaging tests on Monday. Earlier on ESPN Radio on game night, our Q Myers.
26: Let's keep it a buck. They need to just have surgery and tighten that thing up because they didn't have surgery last year.
1: Right.
26: When this happened, they didn't have the surgery. They just let him rest and rehab. And now it pops out. It gets dislocated again. Mm-hmm. Right. This seems like to me, and it's just me. I'm not an expert. I'm not a doctor. I'm not any of those things. I didn't stay at a hotel that makes me any smarter. But it just to me seems like that they need to go take care of it. Maybe take the L right away, handle it, and then give him a chance to come back 100%. You're not a team. You're no. I don't want to say nobody, but you're not very good without your star quarterback. And now the last two seasons in a row, you haven't had your star quarterback. Oh, by the way, he's only in year three. That's why I would tighten it up right now. That's why I would go have the surgery and prove to myself, if nobody else, if I'm not proving it to anybody else, I'm proving to me that this is not going to be who you label me. Mm-hmm. I'm not going to be injury prone. I'm going to do everything I can to try to, you know, just not have that happen and this become a recurring thing. Because, again, now it is a recurring thing, and that's going to be a question moving forward. Is he durable enough to be that franchise quarterback that they can rely on?
1: Commanders losing their quarterback to a dislocated left elbow. Bears seeing their quarterback leave early on Sunday in week two. Also, Caleb Williams leaving with his hamstring injury. His coach, Ben Johnson.
21: It sounds like it's going to be a week-to-week deal for him. I got to still talk with our trainer. We'll do that here shortly, and I'll have the lowdown from him. But it sounds like it's week-to-week, but we'll likely miss some time.
27: But in the big picture, dodged a major bullet.
21: Yeah, potentially. We'll see. He's tough, and he comes back from these types of things, I think, better than the average human being. So we'll see.
1: Officially week to week, SportsCenter All Night, ESPN Radio. That's kind of the way that Cleveland Browns, at least from the outside, have been looking at their quarterback situation. Deshaun Watson, not all that impressive in week one. A little bit more impressive in week two in the win over the Buccaneers. Now they head home for their home opener in week three, Coach Todd Monken.
28: Do I love dealing with it every week? Of course not. You guys keep asking, which is a lot of fun. But the reality is, of course. And I'm happy for Deshaun, the way he's played. And I expect an improvement. And I expect continued improvement. I mean, there's a lot of football left in him. He just hasn't played in a while. And learning our system and trying to get him consistent with his drops and his reads is part of the process. He's like every player. I see him as a young player. I know people don't want to see it that way, and I haven't been here, but I see him as still a very young player that is going to continue to grow.
1: Expected to make the start in week three in Cleveland as well. Speaking of making a start, Michael Penix going to make his season debut in primetime. Falcons announcing Monday. Penix will start Thursday on the road against the Packers for the Thursday night matchup that will open the Week 3 schedule. Joining the 40 Club, that's next. SportsCenter All Night continues. It's ESPN Radio.
0: 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The Texas Rangers are battling for the AL West crown, where every game matters and every win is critical. And this week, they collide with Juan Soto and the New York Mets. 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
2: From the Y, the 2-1.
3: That's on a line out to deep right field. Lucas back at the wall. It is gone! Make him four for his last four, taking it out of the ballpark. And another rising line drive the opposite way for Pete Alonso.
2: The 1-1.
3: Swinging a shot. Deep left field. A rocket into the night. Gone! And just like that, Baltimore is back on top. Number 40. An unbelievable drive over the wall in left field. A two-home run night for Pete Alonso.
1: WBAL Orioles, a 4-3 win over the Blue Jays. Alonso, 2-for-4. The two hits being the home runs. Drove in three. 40 homers on the season now. Fourth player in Orioles history with a 40-homer season in their first season with the franchise. Alonso's fourth 40-homer season of his career, joining Kyle Schwarber, Shohei Ohtani, and Aaron Judge for the most 40-homer seasons among active players. For the Orioles, the win snaps a three-game losing streak. As far as the wild card standings, White Sox still in that third spot in the American League. Houston, 3 games back. Toronto, 3.5 games back. Baltimore, 4.5 games out of that third wild card spot, but a couple of teams still ahead of them. Blue Jays entered Monday 49-2 when leading by at least 3 runs. Orioles rally and get the 4-3 win. Tigers and Nationals.
4: Fly ball left field out the bat of Ben Mulgiery. Watch it fly. Gone. Sizzling line drive into the Tigers bullpen and left. Tigers having some fun now. 3-run shot from Mulgiery. Fourth of the year and a 7-0 lead in the fifth.
1: Tigers go on to a 9-2 win over the Nationals. 97-1 the ticket. Both teams out of playoff contention, but the Tigers get their 28th win by at least 5 runs this season. Second most in the American League behind the Yankees. They have 33 wins by at least 5 runs. Tigers now with 28. National League in San Francisco. The Giants getting a big night from Drew Gilbert.
5: Drew Gilbert, high drive and gone! Up onto the arcade over the right field wall. The first pitch of the bottom of the fifth inning. And Drew Gilbert goes deep. He's having a heck of a game. 5-1 Giants.
1: Gilbert homering and hit a 2-run single as the Giants get past the Twins. 5-2 to snap a 3-game losing streak. Giants open their season-ending homestand, which ends with the Dodgers in town this weekend with their third win in 10 games. The call on KNBR. 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
6: There's the snap. Levitt wants to throw. Fires. It's batted up in the air and intercepted. It's picked off.
7: Really proud of our guys and our coaches. Really happy for our fans that no player, no person's bigger than anybody else. And the trajectory is up, and that's where it's going to continue to go.
1: Big win for Ole Miss at home over LSU this past weekend. Ole Miss sending the message against their former coach, Trinidad Chambliss, in the spotlight. Where does he slot in among quarterbacks in college? ESPN analyst Dusty Dvorak.
8: Jay, there's no question. He is without doubt the best quarterback in all of college football. The performance he had on Saturday night, especially in the first half, it was flawless. 8 of 8 on third down, 2 touchdowns. And he showed the accuracy is as good as anyone. The playmaking outside the pocket, from within the pocket, the poise, the composure was off the charts. And I thought Trinidad Chambliss on that biggest stage once again reminded everybody that there is no one in college football with the game on the line that you'd rather have the football in their hands than him. Rightfully so, he is now the favorite in the Heisman Trophy race.
9: Dusty, LSU moving forward to face Texas A&M, who's coming off a surprising home loss to unranked Kentucky. What could decide Saturday's matchup?
8: Yeah, Jay, I think it's quarterback play. You know, Sam Levitt, Marcel Reed, both coming off of lackluster performances a week ago. And really the question is, which quarterback can be more consistent, can be more accurate, and probably most importantly, can take best care of the football? Both these guys can impact the game with their legs. Both very mobile, very dangerous, but also can be their own worst enemy. Who can prevent from having that catastrophic negative play is going to be a real key. Marcel Reed has been very good against LSU the last 2 years, accounting for 7 touchdowns. But I like Sam Levitt to bounce back in this spot and lead his team to a victory at home.
1: LSU, Texas A&M, 7:30 Eastern Saturday. We'll

0: position coordinator team meeting, and then we moved to the next one. So I think they really struggled with this one after seeing it, you know, after breaking down the film, talking to someone. I feel like, you know, they really feel like after seeing it that they lost the game in so many situations and areas, you know, defensively playing the really good second half, and they score one time. And, you know, as you watch it, it's not even a run that the quarterback pulls the ball on. You know, we do a really good job beating the tight end on it, and Trinidad just pulls the ball. It's not even a zone read and goes and scores. So, and then we have two guys open in the end zone at the end of the game. So those are really hard ones to struggle with when you really go back and look and see how many ways that we came all the way back and should have won the game. It was tough on them. You know, there's some games you just, you know, get outplayed, outcoached, and you go, okay, you know, back to the drawing board. And but that one they really struggled with this morning, seeing.
1: LSU looking to bounce back this week against Texas A&M. That one's on ABC. Also on ABC Saturday afternoon, Ole Miss and Florida. Ole Miss coming off the win over LSU. Florida coach John Summerall was asked about being favored against the Rebels.
2: You come into this week ranked and favored against a top five team in the nation. Do you use that doubt this week?
3: Who's guys favored against these guys?
4: Everybody.
3: Do they? There's a lot of good drugs out there, huh? I mean...
1: See what happens this weekend as Ole Miss and Florida match up Saturday in Gainesville, 3:30 Eastern. That one is on ABC. WNBA Dream, a 95-84 win over the Liberty. Atlanta half game behind the Aces now for the 3 seed. Atlanta with a 4-game win streak, tied for their second longest win streak this season. Mercury topping the Wings, 87-86, trailed by 14, but make their third double-digit comeback win of the season. Giants could not come back in their matchup on Monday Night Football without their starting quarterback. That's next. SportsCenter All Night continues. It's ESPN Radio.
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1: Pete Alonso with a pair of home runs, now has 40 on the season, and the Orioles get another win, keeping their playoff hopes alive. Bears consider Caleb Williams week to week. Rams bounce back from week one, get a week two win on Monday night.
2: Matthew Stafford takes the third down snap and wraps up a dominant Monday night football victory.
3: I was proud of the way that we responded.
4: It felt good to be back out there, man. Officially back playing football. Came away with a win, so I'm excited about that.
1: Rams get Aaron Donald back, even though they didn't have Puka Nacua. They see Jackson Dart leave on the first series for the Giants. More on that in a moment. Rams go on to a 28-6 dominating performance to win the Monday Night Football matchup. They outgained the Giants 481-182, largest differential by any team in a game this season. Matthew Stafford, 327 yards, four touchdown passes. Two of them go to Davante Adams.
5: I can't put my finger on exactly which catch it was, but honestly, I feel like after the first touchdown, I felt like, you know, the first catch you have or second, one of the early ones, you catch a high ball, you know, you can get in and do your dance. That puts you in a different type of mode. And then, you know, Sean kept calling my number after that. And, you know, we had multiple opportunities to go out there and make some plays, and we executed.
6: It felt like, I mean, Sean's a great play caller. There's a lot of options on that card, but it felt like he's like, ah, let's throw to 17 again. Like, is that how it is?
5: That was pretty good, too. That was
6: not terrible.
5: I think it's a lot like that, honestly. I know in my mind, after you make a play, and Sean is probably, of any coach I've ever had, he's probably one of the most, you know, likely to come back to the same guy, whoever has the hot hand. And obviously, I had the hot hand for a minute there. So, you know, I'm willing to do whatever it takes to win. But, you know, as a receiver, we're always excited when we get a few more opportunities.
6: How important was it, Devontae, to play the type of game you played to just completely flush week one and put that far, far in the rear view?
5: Yeah, I mean, it was extremely important for us to come out here and do what we did today, because I don't think anybody's confidence was rocked by what happened last week. But at the end of the day, this team, a real team, gets their confidence through the work and through, you know, going out there and making it happen on the field. So we can talk about what great team we are and, you know, the stars we have on this team. But at the end of the day, it's about how you go out there and play and how you perform. And this league isn't even about who's the best team. It's about who goes out and plays the best. So we keep that on our minds and go out and work toward, you know, a common goal. And today we were able to do that.
6: And what does it mean to have 99 Aaron Donald back in this locker room wearing this uniform again?
5: Well, I mean, I saw, you know, when he was thinking about coming back, there was a lot of, you know, Instagram buzz and a lot of different graphics going on. And I saw just from his rookie year up until when he retired, just the accolades that he accrued every single year. And I think, I don't know how you feel, but when I look at stuff, I think history repeats itself. So with him being healthy and coming back, having a chance, he'll come out and do the same thing.
1: Aaron Donald back on the field for the Rams, had three tackles in his first action of the season. ESPN analyst Jason McCourty.
7: We have the evidence. We've seen this guy perform when he's in peak shape and when he's at his best. And I think tonight was just a glimpse of that. If you're the Rams, you look at it, you made it out and he was healthy and you won the football game. We saw that impact on the third down. There was other chances where he got four hands on him, a double team, and he helped free up some other guys. I think the fact that Aaron Donald, we were standing right here on the sideline when they announced his name running out of that tunnel. The type of juice that was in this stadium and that was on that sideline of just having 99 back out there makes a difference.
6: In terms of what he did tonight, though, was there subtle things that you saw that you're like, oh, okay, maybe it surprised, or something that you think we'll see more of moving forward?
7: Yeah, I think subtle things you see within him. I think the biggest thing is attention. I think for the offensive lineman, I spoke to a Giants offensive lineman. He was excited about the challenge. But I think the fact that we had that conversation already going into the game, for those guys, they're already thinking about the Aaron Donald impact. Is he going to be exactly what his like when he left 2 years ago? Is he going to be a lesser version of himself? He hasn't been playing football that long since he came back. So you got to imagine with each and every practice, each individual rep, each game, he's going to continue to improve. And pretty soon we're going to see that wrecking ball from him.
1: Aaron Donald, no pressures on 32 snaps in his season debut. Did have a tackle for a loss, three tackles overall. The Rams offense was rolling, 481 yards of offense. Davante Adams with the two touchdown catches. 39.5 fantasy points. If you're lucky enough to have him on your team, Rams were in control from early on, probably from the moment the air just went out of the Giants' offense.
8: Play clock winding down again. Dart backing up, floats it, and it's incomplete. Theo Johnson could not secure it going to the ground, and there was pressure by Byron Young, and now Dart is hurt and grabbing his leg.
6: Oh, boy.
1: Jackson Dart leaving in the first quarter on the Giants' first series. Speculation is it's a sprained MCL. Earlier on ESPN Radio, our Emmett Golden.
9: And they needed his presence.
6: Yeah.
9: Like, because I felt like once he was out and the people found out he wasn't coming back, it just seemed like the team never got refocused
6: right
9: again. And I get it. It happens. I think about Drew Lock in week one when you saw the Seahawks and Darnold went down. The biggest change for them is when they went in at halftime, they came out, the offense looked much different. And I was wondering if that was going to happen with the Giants offense. It didn't. It right. just flat out. It seemed like they were never able to calm themselves down and refocus at all. And the Rams at that point were on cruise control.
1: And the Rams go on to a 28-6 win out, gaining the Giants on the offensive side of things. 481-182. The Giants suffering their largest margin of defeat since 2024. Second worst yards margin in the last decade. The guys who called it on ABC. Joe Buck, Troy Aikman.
8: Yeah, I think we can officially stop the hand-wringing about the L.A. Rams. I think they look like the Rams tonight. Just sensational. And it showed tonight. Matthew Stafford can still sling it, and the defense gets better with Aaron Donald back. The Rams, the Seahawks, the 49ers, NFC West is going to be something yet again.
6: Troy, the saying in this game, next man up, I get it, it's a cliche. The next man up is not Jackson Dart. And yes, Jameis Winston's played a ton of football. But what sort of a punch to the gut is it to this Giant team against this Rams team tonight to lose Dart on that first series in your estimation?
10: Well, big blow, of course. I mean, you come into this season and you've got your pieces back and they're healthy, and I think that was really probably on every Giants fan's mind as to how long are these guys going to be able to stay upright? Can they stay healthy? And then you go into week two coming off the big win and you lose your quarterback that early, it is a big gut punch for the entire organization, certainly on the offensive side of the ball, but it affects the defensive side of the ball as well. And then Malik Nabers goes down, and, you know, of course, Brian Burns, we saw him go down in late in the game as well. But to lose your starting quarterback with the game plan, I definitely think it affected things. They stopped running as much under center. With Jameis Winston, he's more comfortable in the gun. And so a lot of what we saw last week that was so effective with them leaning on the run game, it just didn't materialize. It may not have anyway because the Rams are so stout on the defensive side of the ball, and they really came to play tonight. So it was going to be a tough out for them regardless.
6: Man, when they've got all hands on deck later in the year, they're really good too. I'm interested in both your thoughts on sort of where they fit in the grand scheme of things.
10: Where the Rams fit in?
6: Rams, yeah.
10: Well, they fit right there with all of them. You know, I mean, they're as good as there is. And I think that with Sean McVay, I mean, he's the neutralizer because he has shown so many times. I mean, I talked about it a little bit. When he came into the league, all the three wide receiver stuff he used to do, that he was doing, and the motions and the jet sweeps, and then it caught the league by storm. Everybody was doing that. Now he's using a lot more three tight ends, and now you're seeing the influence that that's had. So when he's without personnel, and I think that's when you really learn about how good an offensive guy is, when you don't have all of your playmakers. Almost 500 yards of offense tonight. I mean, it's hard to argue with.
8: When they're healthy, and that's the thing that hangs over every team in the National Football League, they're the best. They've got the best talent. They've got the head coach. They've been there. They would theoretically play a Super Bowl on this floor, but they got to stay healthy, and that's the case with so many of these elite teams around the league.
1: Jackson Dart couldn't stay healthy on the field in the Monday night game for the Giants and the Rams. Even though they were a little bit short-staffed, do come away with the 28-6 win. The guys mentioned not just Jackson Dart for the Giants, but Brian Burns, who left in the fourth quarter with an ankle. Malik Nabers with a shoulder injury.
11: My shoulder's okay, going to get an x-ray on it, see what's going on. And I was out there, try to just come back out. You know, we had lost Jack, so I didn't want to, you know, give the team another, you know, loss. So I went back in, just try to do what I could, see what I could do. We popped out, and I just popped it back in.
12: And so, like, do you think it impacted you, hampered you at all when you came back in, kind of tough, trying to tough it out?
11: No, I ain't going to make no excuse for, you know, anything that happened in the game. Yeah, I'm battling through injuries, but it doesn't make a difference on, you know, how the performance was. Just, you know, like I say, knocking a little, you know, knocking dust off, trying to see what I can do on this, you know, new knee.
1: Giants wind up losing. Jameis Winston, 111 yards, passing off the bench, just 11 of 27 in his throwing attempts. Sports Center All Night, ESPN Radio. Giants not the only ones turning to backup quarterbacks this weekend.
13: Here's Chase. He slipped coming out of there. I think he got maybe stepped on, and now he's down.
14: Just very, very unfortunate. We're going to do everything we can to get him back and get him right.
15: You're two games into a very long season. You think, like, gosh, if we're the Commanders, here we go again.
1: Washington losing quarterback Jaden Daniels to a dislocated elbow at the end of Sunday's first half. Not the first time we've seen this type of injury. That, says ESPN analyst Marcus Spears, is concerning.
16: I'm not worried about the elbow. I'm worried about the psychological part of it.
17: Okay.
16: Right? Like, Jaden has been missing a tremendous amount of time because of injuries, and you don't want to see a player like him become apprehensive and start thinking about, I can't get hurt, so let me not be the player that I am. You want all quarterbacks to be conscious of running and doing stuff like that. That freak accident, man. That's just one of those situations where it creeps into your mind, like, what is happening? Why do these things keep happening? Every athlete has gone through it that has suffered injuries. You start asking yourself, like, what am I not doing? What's going on in my world that this continues to happen? And we saw even in that game how dynamic he can be. But for such a fluke situation to happen after the things that he's been through already, I start to worry about his psychological approach to playing the game. It's just super unfortunate that it's this many.
17: This is really difficult for me because I do worry about him and his career, and not just from a psychological perspective, but from a longevity perspective, from a should the team extend him and pay him over $50 million a year perspective, because when he is healthy, his play merits that kind of contract. You saw that in this game. I thought he was excellent. But the injury concerns are real. We're talking now about multiple injuries, multiple seasons, multiple games missed. And if you're the Washington Commanders, you are taking that into account. Yes, it was a fluky injury, but this is a quarterback who came into the league with potential injury concerns, being one of the rare dings against him.
18: Don't give up what you really want for what you want right now if you're Jaden Daniels.
16: Yep.
18: Maybe surgery to prevent, strengthen, and solidify long-term is more important than, I got to get out there to be out there with my teammates. I understand the competitor. It's easy for me to sit here and say this.
17: Right.
18: I understand that. But you should play in this league at a high level for 10-plus years. And I think he's got to just be conscious of that and the tough decision.
1: Washington seeing Jaden Daniels out with an injury. Giants losing Jackson Dart Monday night. Caleb Williams injuring his hamstring late on Sunday. Week two injuries to quarterbacks certainly in the spotlight and the talk of the day on ESPN Radio.
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20: There are a lot of fair things to criticize Dan Quinn for. I don't think this is one of them. If you're being aggressive on the road, knowing that the Cowboys have scored in three of their first four possessions in that game, you realize you were going to have to put some points on the board. Your defense was having trouble being able to contain them and get stops. I have no issue with him being aggressive before the half. I'm not going to pin Jaden Daniels' injury on Dan Quinn's decision to be aggressive when it comes to game management. It was a fluke. Offensive lineman steps on the quarterback's foot on the way back. Jaden tries to brace himself and ends up dislocating his elbow. I can't blame that on the head coach's play call. It's not as if he's calling that play to put his quarterback in harm's way.
21: I'm not going to talk about Shane Steichen and the way that he approached the game versus the Chiefs and then somehow villainize Dan Quinn for wanting to be aggressive. I'm not going to do that. And hindsight is always 20/20. And if I was a Commanders fan, I'd probably be mad too. It obviously sucks, the outcome of it, but I don't think it was the wrong call in the moment.
0: Mike Senior, Mike Junior, the Golics.
22: Caleb Williams, I was so ready for the worst in this scenario.
2: when he went down and you could, the microphone on the field picked up him screaming in pain, just absolutely brutal. If it's a grade one, understand what he does and how it can affect him rolling out and making all these crazy plays on the run. Even a grade one is going to tap that down.
3: Myron Metcalf, Matt and Myron.
22: I can understand the fear of it. So I don't fault him for, in the moment, being like, man, what did I just do? But I think if you're going to do the Apollo Creed throwing the towel.
2: Come on, man.
22: You know, if you're going to go and do the towel over your head and then you take it off
2: did,
22: for a
2: that, that's true. He did do the towel to the crowd. Over the head. The towel over the head is usually like, this is worse than I can attest. He did do the towel over the head.
22: He did all of the dramatic things that someone does when they're seriously hurt. And then to find out he's back, it felt a little over the top.
3: Freddie and Harry.
23: You got to know your personnel without Caleb Williams being there. So whatever that has to be, you got to maximize your quarterback with that running game. And don't think for 1 second other teams know that, because they're going to say, Tyson Bagent, you're going to have to beat us. We're not letting this running game help you. You're going to have to help the running game. If anybody really has to step up and make adjustments, it's not the guy. It's not the dogs in the kennel. It's the one that's feeding them the kibble, known as the kennel master, known as Ben Johnson.
3: The Rich Eisen Show.
24: Dan Quinn, as he's going through the pros and the cons and the risk factor, if somebody told him the downside would be that one of his own linemen would step on the foot of his quarterback, who then, embracing his fall, would use the left arm that he dislocated last year to try and brace himself from falling, and it would twist in such an ugly way that Tom Brady would curse on Fox. Yeah. He clearly would take the points.
1: 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That's next. 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It's ESPN Radio.
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1: 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Colts wide receiver Alec Pierce expected to miss several weeks. Aggravated left heel injury in the loss to the Chiefs Sunday. Same heel that Pierce had surgically repaired in March. Says he's going to try rehab this time, looking to return mid-season. The team filling the void, agreeing to a deal with veteran Darius Slayton. Colts one of eight teams at 0-2. Earlier on ESPN Radio, former NFL GM Tom Telesco.
2: The reality is, like, if you start off 0-2, more than likely you probably weren't a great team in the first place, which is why those numbers are so high. But not all 0-2 teams are created equal. And you go back to last year, the Patriots started off 1-2. They went to the Super Bowl. The Texans started 0-3. They won 12 games. The Broncos last year started 1-2. People forget. They won 14 games last year. So as you move from the preseason to the regular season, it's really about trying to find your identity in the month of September. And it doesn't mean if you lose the first game, lose the second game, like, hey, that's what you are. It just means, hey, look, these are some things we got to work on. You saw that from Denver. Denver's defense came out and played exactly the way we thought they could. With their pass rush, with Zach Allen, with Nick Benito. Bo Nix played much better, and they had a great game plan for Jalen Waddle. So you saw that from week one to week two, what Sean Payton did, and we saw some other teams do that similarly.
1: Eight teams also at 2-0 after the Giants went to 1-1 with their loss in Monday Night Football. Home stretch of the baseball regular season. Cubs, Padres tied atop the wild card standings. Chicago hoping Alex Bregman will be ready for the postseason after the unexpected happened on Sunday. ESPN's Buster Olding.
3: Alex Bregman suffered facial fractures when he was hit by that foul ball during the course of their game in Cincinnati yesterday. And now as they move forward, Cubs assume he's going to miss games. The question is there a way to get him back on the field? One of the questions that needs to be answered is, if he returns to the field, given the fractures, will he be able to be put himself at more risk if he goes back on the field? So we'll see what the Cubs decide to do. Obviously, Bregman, a really big factor with their offense and with their defense.
1: Bregman not expected to undergo surgery, looking to the postseason. He was hospitalized in Cincinnati for testing, but was on Instagram earlier on Monday saying that he was back in Chicago.
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4: How good is that? Are you ready to take?
0: Number four.
1: Tigers eliminated from the postseason, but they see Spencer Torkelson reach 25 homers in back-to-back seasons for the first time in his career. He wasn't the only one going deep in their win over Washington. 97 won the ticket.
5: Fly ball left field off the bat of Ben Mulcherry. Watch it fly. Gone. Sizzling line drive into the Tigers' bullpen and left. Tigers having some fun now. Three-run shot from Mulcherry. Fourth of the year and a 7-0 lead in the fifth.
0: Number three.
1: WNBA, the Dallas Wings dropped to the seventh seed at the moment. And it happened in the closing seconds of their matchup with Phoenix. USA Network.
6: Phoenix wins it. Held has the rock. Thomas screams for help. Backdoor cut. Copper. Lays it in with 2.4. Timeout Dallas.
0: Number two.
1: Orioles snap a three-game losing streak, and Pete Alonso reaches the big 4-0. WBAL.
7: The 1-1.
8: Swing and a shot. Deep left field. A rocket into the night. Gone! And just like that, Baltimore is back on top. Number 40. An unbelievable drive over the wall. Left field, a two-home run night for Pete Alonso.
0: Number one.
1: No Puka Nacua for the Rams for the Monday night matchup against the Giants. No problem for the LA offense. 7:10 ESPN LA.
9: Snap clock two, play clock one. Stafford gets it off, stands up to throw. Fade ball, left side, Devontae separates. Devontae! A dot from Stafford to Adams. 11 yards for the score, his second of the night. 20-3, the new count.
1: Devontae Adams catching two of Matthew Stafford's four touchdown passes.
10: I just think we just came out aggressive, man. Just shooting our shot, coming out. You know, his that little girl right there, her dad is pretty good. And He's got a way of manipulating these defenses, and he makes the game a lot easier for all the guys. And then the guys up front gave him a lot of time. And I mean, it's almost weird to see him get sacked back there whenever it does happen, just because it's like, oh, that can happen, you know. But at the end of the day, I mean, it's about being aggressive, coming out, and everybody being focused and locked into the details. Like I said, of every single route, everybody has to just be on point with their assignment, and that was the type of day it was today.
1: Giants saw their quarterback get hit. More on that next. The SportsCenter All Night continues. It's ESPN Radio.
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18: Stafford gets it off, stands up to throw. Feed ball, left side, Devontae separates. Devontae brings it in over the shoulder.
0: We have the latest with Caleb Williams as he recovers from a hamstring injury.
19: I'll have the lowdown from him, but it sounds like it's week to week, but we'll likely miss some time.
0: The Falcons turn to Penix as their starter.
20: We've seen the inconsistency from the quarterback position from this football team within the first 2 weeks. We need something different.
0: Plus, the Blue Jays try to keep their slim playoff hopes alive in Baltimore.
21: Swinging a shot. Deep left field. A rocket into the night.
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1: Rams coming off their unimpressive showing in Week 1 in Australia. Giants coming off a rather impressive win over the Cowboys in Week 1. Giants with the ball first Monday night. 3.5 minutes into the game, though, on the seventh play of the night.
2: Darts in a shotgun set. Calls out signals, takes the snap. Retreats in the pocket, sets, lobs one down the left sideline, and it's caught by Theo Johnson, and he dropped it. And Jackson Dart took a shot.
3: Holding his knee.
2: Giant medical staff looking at Jackson Dart. Players coming over to check on him. Got sandwiched. Took a hit.
1: Dart leaving the game would not return. WFAN with the call. Sources indicating the belief is a sprained MCL. More on that straight ahead. Giants lose their starting quarterback. Rams did not have their starting wide receiver, Puka Nacua, out for this one. But they were able to fill that void.
22: Second down, 14. Stafford sets the laces, looking left. Slides the pocket. It's a sidearm throw. It's a leaping catch. It's Devontae. Untouched down the left hash marks to the end zone. Matthew Stafford's first touchdown pass of 2026 measures 31 yards to Devontae Adams. Touchdown, L.A. The lead, 6-0. Snap clock 2. Play clock 1. Stafford gets it off. Stands up to throw. Fade ball. Left side. Devontae separates. Devontae brings it in over the shoulder for a 3-score lead. These are the LA Rams we know and love. A dot from Stafford to Adams. 11 yards for the score. His second of the night. 20-3 the new count.
1: 7-10 ESPN LA. Rams go on to a 28-6 win over the Giants. Rams, 481 yards of offense to the Giants, 182. Rams' largest yards differential by any team in a game this season. Rams' largest since 2020. Rams had 8 yards per play, best by any team this season, best by a Rams team in any game since 2019. Matthew Stafford, 22 of 31, 327 yards passing, 4 touchdowns, did have an interception, but had the 4 touchdowns, his 22nd career 4-touchdown game. He spoke with our Lisa Salters.
23: Matthew, you guys averaged nearly 9 yards a play tonight. Just what felt better?
24: Yeah, I mean, obviously we executed at a higher clip, had some explosive plays, which is nice. To be honest with you, I felt like we could have been more efficient. You know, we had some plays that we left out there that we know we can make, so always ways to be better, but proud of our effort tonight. Guys played really well up front against a really good front, and, you know, allowed me to kind of go back there and play.
23: I know you said after week one that you felt like you missed Devontae a couple of times. You did not miss him tonight. Just what was clicking with him?
24: Yeah, a little bit of everything. You know, he kind of attacked all areas of the field. He's a fantastic football player. We're lucky to have him. Obviously, you know, Puka not being here tonight, more of an onus on what Tate can do, and he delivered for us big time, which is awesome.
23: 4 touchdown passes for you tonight. That puts you 6th on the list all time. Just what does that mean to you?
24: It's a humbling feeling. I have so much respect for the people that played this game before me and such big fans of those guys. So this to be, you know, in that same breath with those guys is a cool feeling for me.
23: And I know you just said something to Jackson Dart. Tough night for him. Just what did you want him to know?
24: Yeah, I just said I was pulling for him. You know, I don't expect him to tell me what's going on, but I just want to let him know I was pulling for him. I want young guys in this league that play our position to play well. He's doing a heck of a job. Hopefully he's back sooner rather than later.
23: And did you get a chance to check out 99 tonight?
24: I did. How about that entrance? When he came in, ran out, I was jacked up, man. Everybody's jacked up. It was a cool thing to see.
1: Matthew Stafford's second oldest player with a 4-touchdown game on Monday Night Football, Drew Brees being the oldest. He found Devontae Adams 8 times for 195 yards, 2 of the 4 touchdowns going to Adams on the night. His coach, Sean McVay.
25: First of all, I thought our group did a great job tonight. Thought our defense really was outstanding from the very jump. You know, we had a couple turnovers offensively, Not getting points at the end of the half was disappointing, you know, but I did think the way that we responded, thought we got the running game going a little bit in the second half, but I did feel our defense's pressure, the presence all night, you know, where you could see they never got comfortable. Hopefully, you know, Dart is okay, but you can feel even with Winston, a really good quarterback that I got a lot of respect for, we were able to kind of, you know, apply pressure to him. I thought we were sticky in coverage. Guys did a really good job, and then I thought, you know, our line did a great job protecting to allow Matthew and Devontae to have a bunch of cool connections. Anytime you go 8 for 195 is a pretty special deal, but the cool thing is there's a lot of stuff we can clean up too, and that's a good football team. I was proud of the way that we responded, and we've got to be able to look at the things that we can improve upon, and got a great challenge against an excellent team at their place this Sunday night.
1: Rams will be in Denver for the Sunday night game in week 3. Rams snapping a 5-game losing streak on Monday Night Football. Largest win on Monday Night Football since 2003. Aaron Donald back on the field. 3 tackles. 1 tackle for a loss in his return. Didn't play in week 1 at Australia. After the week 2 win, he spoke with our Laura Rutledge.
3: Aaron, what did it feel like to be back out there tonight?
4: I'm going to feel good. Feel good to be out there, get that first game under my belt after 2 years. So, feel good. We got to win. So,
3: that's what you said the goal was. 3 tackles, 1 tackle for loss for you. When you made that first tackle, what went through your mind?
4: Let's make another one, you know. So, just playing football. Feel good to be out here on this field with the guys. Come away with a big win at SoFi today. So, I'm excited.
3: How does the body feel?
4: A little sore right now. You know, a little sore, but get my body back right for a short week and get back to work. So,
3: we had an awesome shot of your kids blowing you kisses as you ran out of the tunnel. How much does it mean to you to be able to do this again for them to see?
4: I mean, everything. They've been excited. They called me this morning at least 20 times saying I'm ready to see Daddy play football. So, to see my family here supporting me, excited about it, man, it make it that much better. So,
3: congratulations. Go spend time with them.
4: Thank you.
1: Puka Nacua and Myles Garrett didn't play for the Rams, but Aaron Donald was out there, had those 3 tackles. Speaking of leaving the game, SportsCenter all night, ESPN Radio, Jackson Dart went 3 of 5 for 20 yards on the first drive, but then left after suffering a knee injury. His coach, John Harbaugh.
5: Yeah, we'll know more tomorrow. That's in the neighborhood of it, I would say. We'll get a MRI tomorrow and have a really good feel for it and give you more information then.
6: Without him for a
5: I'm just answering it that way because we'll know more when we find out more. I think you make those decisions when you get all the information, not right after the game.
6: What was giving Jameis so many issues out there? Because it seemed like some throws where their guys were open and he was just bouncing.
5: Those are all things that are really like better answered after we watch the tape, but also it's just a matter of execution, you know. I mean, the plays get made or they don't, you know. So I thought Jameis came in. I mean, it's tough to come in. He came in, executed, he operated really well. He was on point with all the things in terms of running the offense and all that. But as a group, as a team, you know, we just didn't do what we needed to do to have a chance to even win the game. We didn't play up to that level across the board. I think that's the best way to describe it.
1: Jameis Winston off the bench, 111 yards passing, 11 for 27. Worst completion percentage, 35.5%. Worst completion percentage by a player with at least 25 passing attempts since 2024. Giants wind up losing the Monday night game to the Rams, 28-6, their largest margin of defeat since 2024. Jackson Dart, of course, joining Jaden Daniels and Caleb Williams as starting quarterbacks who went down in week 2. Dart injured on the first series, which certainly takes the air out of the offense. ESPN analyst Jason McCourty.
8: You go in with a game plan, and the confidence you have is the confidence in doing it each and every day. And I think for the guys in this Giants locker room, since they were in Greenbrier, West Virginia during training camp, they've watched Jackson Dart put in the work and show up every single day. They've seen their offense operate with him under center making plays. They have belief in Jameis, but it's different. When you lose that starting quarterback on the defensive side of the ball, you're saying to yourself, all right, now we have to come up with more takeaways. We have to make a play. And that's how you end up giving up those double moves, because guys are a little bit more on the edge knowing that you're going to need a little bit more of an effort to try to win this game tonight.
9: I mean, we know the attrition at this position. Yeah.
7: it changes the entirety of a season. That's why hopefully it sounds like the Giants got decent news.
9: Yeah.
7: Part of it I know, but man, it just, for lack of a more eloquent way of saying it, just sucks.
9: Just sucks. And I think the fact that it's our young quarterbacks too, these are the guys that we're watching and we're waiting to take that next step. Caleb Williams has looked like a potential MVP, 59 points in his first game. We missed Jaden Daniels a year ago. Jackson Dart in week one, we're talking about the growth he had. And that was just 1 week with a brand new coordinator. So when we see our young players go down, our young superstars, that's where you get devastated knowing the impact that that's going to have.
1: Sources indicating that Dart dealing with a sprained MCL, no timetable at this point for his return, needs the imaging done prior to that. SportsCenter All Night, ESPN Radio.
10: Here's Jake. He slipped coming out of there. I think he got maybe stepped on and now he's down.
11: Just very, very unfortunate. We're going to do everything we can to get him back and get him right.
12: You're two games into a very long season. You think, like, gosh, if we're the Commanders, here we go again.
1: Commanders aren't sure how much time Jaden Daniels will miss after he suffered a dislocated left elbow. ESPN's Dan Graziano.
13: As you mentioned, Jay, dislocated that left elbow for the second time in 2 years. So they have been running tests on him today. They're going to continue to evaluate him with medical imaging over the next couple of days and then make a plan on how to proceed. Is it about rest? Is it that will he eventually need some kind of surgery to stabilize things in there? They don't know yet. What they do know is that Marcus Mariota will start for them this Sunday. He's been the backup to Jaden Daniels since Jaden Daniels was drafted, so a third year in the program. They feel good about Mariota, but obviously not going where they need to go without Jaden Daniels.
1: Daniels underwent those imaging tests on Monday. 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
26: Let's keep it a buck. They need to just have surgery and tighten that thing up because they didn't have surgery last year.
1: Right.
26: When this happened, they didn't have the surgery. They just let him rest and rehab. And now it pops out. It gets dislocated again. Mm-hmm. Right. This seems like to me, and it's just me. I'm not an expert. I'm not a doctor. I'm not any of those things. I didn't stay at a hotel that makes me any smarter. But it just to me seems like that they need to go take care of it. Maybe take the L right away, handle it, and then give him a chance to come back 100%. You're not a team. You're no. I don't want to say nobody, but you're not very good without your star quarterback. And now The last two seasons in a row, you haven't had your star quarterback. Oh, by the way, he's only in year three. That's why I would tighten it up right now. That's why I would go have the surgery and prove to myself, if nobody else, if I'm not proving it to anybody else, I'm proving to me that this is not going to be who you label me. Mm-hmm. I'm not going to be injury prone. I'm going to do everything I can to try to, you know, just not have that happen and this become a recurring thing. Because, again, now it is a recurring thing, and that's going to be a question moving forward. Is he durable enough to be that franchise quarterback that they can rely on?
1: Commanders losing their quarterback to a dislocated left elbow. Bears seeing their quarterback leave early on Sunday in week 2. Also, Caleb Williams leaving with his hamstring injury. His coach, Ben Johnson.
19: It sounds like it's going to be a week-to-week deal for him. I got to still talk with our trainer. We'll do that here shortly, and I'll have the lowdown from him. But it sounds like it's week-to-week, but we'll likely miss some time.
27: But in the big picture, dodged a major bullet.
19: Yeah, potentially. We'll see. He's tough, and he comes back from these types of things, I think, better than the average human being. So we'll see.
1: Officially week to week, SportsCenter All Night, ESPN Radio. That's kind of the way that Cleveland Browns, at least from the outside, have been looking at their quarterback situation. Deshaun Watson, not all that impressive in week 1. A little bit more impressive in week 2 in the win over the Buccaneers. Now they head home for their home opener in week 3. Coach Todd Monken.
28: Do I love dealing with it every week? Of course not. You guys keep asking, which is a lot of fun. But the reality is, of course. And, I'm happy for Deshaun, the way he's played. And I expect an improvement. And I expect continued improvement. I mean, there's a lot of football left in him. He just hasn't played in a while. And learning our system and trying to get him consistent with his drops and his reads is part of the process. He's like every player. I see him as a young player. I know people don't want to see it that way, and I haven't been here, but I see him as still a very young player that is going to continue to grow.
1: Expected to make the start in week 3 in Cleveland as well. Speaking of making a start, Michael Penix going to make his season debut in primetime. Falcons announcing Monday. Penix will start Thursday on the road against the Packers for the Thursday night matchup that will open the Week 3 schedule. Joining the 40 Club, that's next. SportsCenter All Night continues. It's ESPN Radio.
0: Coming up in the Tuesday edition of Unsportsman Night with Chris Canty, Michelle Smallman, and me, Evan Cohen. The Rams take care of business against the Giants, but did we see enough from them to believe they are still the cream of the crop in the NFC? It's Unsportsman Night, 6 a.m. Eastern, right here on ESPN Radio, ESPN 2, and ESPNU.
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2: From the wide, the 2-1.
3: That's on a line out to deep right field. Lucas back at the wall. It is gone! Make him four for his last four, taking it out of the ballpark. And another rising line drive the opposite way for Pete Alonso.
2: The 1-1.
3: Swing and a shot. Deep left field. A rocket into the night. Gone! And just like that, Baltimore is back on top. Number 40. An unbelievable drive over the wall in left field. A two-home run night for Pete Alonso.
1: WBAL Orioles, a 4-3 win over the Blue Jays. Alonso, 2-for-4. The two hits being the home runs. Drove in three. 40 homers on the season now. Fourth player in Orioles history with a 40-homer season in their first season with the franchise. Alonso's fourth 40-homer season of his career, joining Kyle Schwarber, Shohei Ohtani, and Aaron Judge for the most 40-homer seasons among active players. But the Orioles, the win snaps a three-game losing streak. As far as the wild card standings, White Sox still in that third spot in the American League. Houston 3 games back. Toronto 3.5 games back. Baltimore 4.5 games out of that third wild card spot, but a couple of teams still ahead of them. Blue Jays entered Monday 49-2 when leading by at least 3 runs. Orioles rally and get the 4-3 win. Tigers and Nationals.
4: Fly ball left field off the bat of Ben Mulgiery. Watch it fly. Gone. Sizzling line drive into the Tigers bullpen and left. Tigers having some fun now. 3-run shot from Mulgiery. Fourth of the year and a 7-0 lead in the fifth.
1: Tigers go on to a 9-2 win over the Nationals. 97-1 the ticket. Both teams out of playoff contention, but the Tigers get their 28th win by at least 5 runs this season. Second most in the American League behind the Yankees. They have 33 wins by at least 5 runs. Tigers now with 28. National League in San Francisco. The Giants getting a big night from Drew Gilbert.
5: Drew Gilbert, high drive and gone! Up onto the arcade over the right field wall. The first pitch of the bottom of the fifth inning. And Drew Gilbert goes deep. He's having a heck of a game. It's 5-1 Giants.
1: Gilbert homering and hit a 2-run single as the Giants get past the Twins. 5-2 to snap a 3-game losing streak. Giants open their season-ending homestand, which ends with the Dodgers in town this weekend with their 3rd win in 10 games. The call on KNBR. 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
6: There's the snap. Levitt wants to throw, fires. It's batted up in the air and intercepted. It's picked off.
7: Really proud of our guys and our coaches. Really happy for our fans that no player, no person's bigger than anybody else. And the trajectory is up, and that's where it's going to continue to go.
1: Big win for Ole Miss at home over LSU this past weekend. Ole Miss sending the message against their former coach, Trinidad Chambliss, in the spotlight. Where does he slot in among quarterbacks in college? ESPN analyst Dusty Dvorak.
8: Jay, there's no question. He is without doubt the best quarterback in all of college football. The performance he had on Saturday night, especially in the first half, it was flawless. 8 of 8 on third down, 2 touchdowns, and he showed the accuracy is as good as anyone. The playmaking outside the pocket, from within the pocket, the poise, the composure was off the charts. And I thought Trinidad Chambliss on that biggest stage once again reminded everybody that there is no one in college football with the game on the line that you'd rather have the football in their hands than him. Rightfully so, he is now the favorite in the Heisman Trophy race.
9: Dusty, LSU moving forward to face Texas A&M, who's coming off a surprising home loss to unranked Kentucky. What could decide Saturday's matchup?
8: Yeah, Jay, I think it's quarterback play. You know, Sam Levitt, Marcel Reed, both coming off of lackluster performances a week ago. And really the question is, which quarterback can be more consistent, can be more accurate, and probably most importantly, can take best care of the football? Both these guys can impact the game with their legs. Both very mobile, very dangerous, but also can be their own worst enemy. Who can prevent from having that catastrophic negative play is going to be a real key. Marcel Reed has been very good against LSU the last 2 years, accounting for 7 touchdowns. But I like Sam Levitt to bounce back in this spot and lead his team to a victory at home.
1: LSU, Texas A&M, 7:30 Eastern Saturday. We'll see it on ABC. LSU coming off the loss at Ole Miss. Lane Kiffin admits the video from that game, a little tough to watch.
10: Tell the truth, Monday we start with the game. We go through that film and everything with them, position, coordinator, team meeting, and then we move to the next one. So I think they really struggled with this one after seeing it, you know, after breaking down the film, talking to someone. I feel like, you know, they really feel like after seeing it that they lost the game in so many situations and areas, you know, defensively, playing the really good second half. And they score one time. And, you know, as you watch it, it's not even a

0: two guys open in the end zone at the end of the game. So those are really hard ones to struggle with when you really go back and look and see how many ways that we came all the way back and should have won the game. It was tough on them. You know, there's some games you just, you know, get outplayed, outcoached, and you go, okay, you know, back to the drawing board. And but that one they really struggled with this morning, seeing.
1: LSU looking to bounce back this week against Texas A&M. That one's on ABC. Also on ABC Saturday afternoon, Ole Miss and Florida. Ole Miss coming off the win over LSU. Florida coach John Summerall was asked about being favored against the Rebels.
2: You come into this week ranked and favored against a top five team in the nation. Do you use that doubt this week?
3: Whose guy's favored against these guys?
4: Everybody.
3: Do they? There's a lot of good drugs out there, huh?
1: See what happens this weekend as Ole Miss and Florida match up Saturday in Gainesville, 3:30 Eastern. That one is on ABC. WNBA Dream, a 95-84 win over the Liberty. Atlanta half game behind the Aces now for the 3 seed. Atlanta with a 4-game win streak, tied for their second longest win streak this season. Mercury topping the Wings, 87-86, trailed by 14, but make their third double-digit comeback win of the season. Giants could not come back in their matchup on Monday Night Football without their starting quarterback. That's next. SportsCenter All Night continues. It's ESPN Radio.
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1: Pete Alonso with a pair of home runs, now has 40 on the season, and the Orioles get another win, keeping their playoff hopes alive. Bears consider Caleb Williams week to week. Rams bounce back from week one, get a week two win on Monday night.
2: Matthew Stafford takes the third down snap and wraps up a dominant Monday night football victory.
3: I was proud of the way that we responded.
4: It felt good to be back out there, man. Officially back playing football. Came away with a win, so I'm excited about that.
1: Rams get Aaron Donald back, even though they didn't have Puka Nacua. They see Jackson Dart leave on the first series for the Giants. More on that in a moment. Rams go on to a 28-6 dominating performance to win the Monday Night Football matchup. They outgained the Giants 481-182, largest differential by any team in a game this season. Matthew Stafford, 327 yards, 4 touchdown passes. 2 of them go to Devontae Adams.
5: I can't put my finger on exactly which catch it was, but honestly, I feel like after the first touchdown, I felt like, you know, the first catch you have or second, one of the early ones, you catch a high ball, you know, you can get in and do your dance. That puts you in a different type of mode. And then, you know, Sean kept calling my number after that. And, you know, we had multiple opportunities to go out there and make some plays, and we executed.
6: It felt like, I mean, Sean's a great play caller. There's a lot of options on that card, but it felt like he's like, ah, let's throw to 17 again. Like, is that how it is?
5: That was pretty good, too. That was
6: not terrible.
5: I think it's a lot like that, honestly. I know in my mind, after you make a play, and Sean is probably, of any coach I've ever had, he's probably one of the most, you know, likely to come back to the same guy, whoever has the hot hand. And obviously, I had the hot hand for a minute there. So, you know, I'm willing to do whatever it takes to win. But, you know, as a receiver, we're always excited and we have get a few more opportunities.
6: How important was it, Devontae, to play the type of game you played to just completely flush week one and put that far, far in the rear view?
5: Yeah, I mean, it was extremely important for us to come out here and do what we did today, because I don't think anybody's confidence was rocked by what happened last week. But at the end of the day, this team, a real team, gets their confidence through the work and through, you know, going out there and making it happen on the field. So we can talk about what great team we are and, you know, the stars we have on this team. But at the end of the day, it's about how you go out there and play and how you perform. And this league isn't even about who's the best team. It's about who goes out and plays the best. So we keep that on our minds and go out and work toward, you know, a common goal. And today we were able to do that.
6: And what does it mean to have 99 Aaron Donald back in this locker room wearing this uniform again?
5: Well, I mean, I saw, you know, when he was thinking about coming back, there was a lot of, you know, Instagram buzz and a lot of different graphics going on. And I saw just from his rookie year up until when he retired, just the accolades that he accrued every single year. And I think, I don't know how you feel, but when I look at stuff, I think history repeats itself. So with him being healthy and coming back, having a chance, he'll come out and do the same thing.
1: Aaron Donald back on the field for the Rams, had 3 tackles in his first action of the season. ESPN analyst Jason McCourty.
7: We have the evidence. We've seen this guy perform when he's in peak shape and when he's at his best. And I think tonight was just a glimpse of that. If you're the Rams, you look at it, you made it out and he was healthy and you won the football game. We saw that impact on the third down. There was other chances where he got 4 hands on him, a double team, and he helped free up some other guys. I think the fact that Aaron Donald, we were standing right here on the sideline when they announced his name running out of that tunnel. The type of juice that was in this stadium and that was on that sideline of just having 99 back out there makes a difference.
6: In terms of what he did tonight, though, was there subtle things that you saw that you're like, oh, okay, maybe it surprised, or something that you think we'll see more of moving forward?
7: Yeah, I think subtle things you see within him. I think the biggest thing is attention. I think for the offensive lineman, I spoke to a Giants offensive lineman. He was excited about the challenge. But I think the fact that we had that conversation already going into the game, for those guys, they're already thinking about the Aaron Donald impact. Is he going to be exactly what his like when he left 2 years ago? Is it going to be a lesser version of himself? He hasn't been playing football that long since he came back. So you got to imagine with each and every practice, each individual rep, each game, he's going to continue to improve. And pretty soon we're going to see that wrecking ball from him.
1: Aaron Donald, no pressures on 32 snaps in his season debut. Did have a tackle for a loss, 3 tackles overall. The Rams offense was rolling, 481 yards of offense. Devontae Adams with the 2 touchdown catches. 39.5 fantasy points. If you're lucky enough to have him on your team, Rams were in control from early on, probably from the moment the air just went out of the Giants' offense.
8: Play clock winding down again. Dart backing up. Floats it, and it's incomplete. Theo Johnson could not secure it going to the ground. And there was pressure by Byron Young, and now Dart is hurt and grabbing his leg.
6: Oh, boy.
1: Jackson Dart leaving in the first quarter on the Giants' first series. Speculation is it's a sprained MCL. Earlier on ESPN Radio, our Emmett Golden.
9: And they needed his presence. Yep. Like, because I felt like once he was out and the people found out he wasn't coming back, it just seemed like the team never got refocused
6: again.
9: And I get it. It happens. I think about Drew Lock in week one when you saw the Seahawks and Darnold went down. The biggest change for them is when they went in at halftime, they came out, the offense looked much different. And I was wondering if that was going to happen with the Giants offense. It didn't. It just flat out. It seemed like they were never able to calm themselves down and refocus at all. And the Rams at that point were on cruise control.
1: And the Rams go on to a 28-6 win out, gaining the Giants on the offensive side of things. 481 to 182. Giants suffering their largest margin of defeat since 2024. Second worst yards margin in the last decade. The guys who called it on ABC. Joe Buck, Troy Aikman.
8: Yeah, I think we can officially stop the hand-wringing about the L.A. Rams. I think they look like the Rams tonight. Just sensational. And it showed tonight. Matthew Stafford can still sling it, and the defense gets better with Aaron Donald back. The Rams, the Seahawks, the 49ers, NFC West is going to be something yet again.
6: Troy, the saying in this game, next man up, I get it, it's a cliche. The next man up is not Jackson Dart. And yes, Jameis Winston's played a ton of football. But what sort of a punch to the gut is it to this Giant team against this Rams team tonight to lose Dart on that first series, in your estimation?
10: Well, big blow, of course. I mean, you come into this season and you've got your pieces back and they're healthy, and I think that was really probably on every Giants fan's mind as to how long are these guys going to be able to stay upright, can they stay healthy, and then you go into week two coming off the big win and you lose your quarterback that early. It is a big gut punch for the entire organization, certainly on the offensive side of the ball, but it affects the defensive side of the ball as well. And then Malik Nabers goes down, and, you know, of course, Brian Burns, we saw him go down late in the game as well. But to lose your starting quarterback with the game plan, I definitely think it affected things. They stopped running as much under center. With Jameis Winston, he's more comfortable in the gun. And so a lot of what we saw last week that was so effective with them leaning on the run game, it just didn't materialize. It may not have anyway because the Rams are so stout on the defensive side of the ball, and they really came to play tonight. So it was going to be a tough out for them regardless.
6: Man, when they've got all hands on deck later in the year, they're really good too. I'm interested in both your thoughts on sort of where they fit in the grand scheme of things.
10: Where the Rams fit in?
6: Rams, yeah.
10: Well, they fit right there with all of them. You know, I mean, they're as good as there is. And I think that with Sean McVay, I mean, he's the neutralizer because he has shown so many times. I mean, I talked about it a little bit. When he came into the league, all the three wide receiver stuff he used to do, that he was doing, and the motions and the jet sweeps, and then it caught the league by storm. Everybody was doing that. Now he's using a lot more three tight ends, and now you're seeing the influence that that's had. So when he's without personnel, and I think that's when you really learn about how good an offensive guy is, when you don't have all of your playmakers, almost 500 yards of offense tonight. I mean, it's hard to argue with.
8: When they're healthy, and that's the thing that hangs over every team in the National Football League, they're the best. They've got the best talent. They've got the head coach. They've been there. They would theoretically play a Super Bowl on this floor, but they got to stay healthy, and that's the case with so many of these elite teams around the league.
1: Jackson Dart couldn't stay healthy on the field in the Monday night game for the Giants, and the Rams, even though they were a little bit short-staffed, do come away with the 28-6 win. The guys mentioned not just Jackson Dart for the Giants, but Brian Burns, who left in the fourth quarter with an ankle. Malik Nabers with a shoulder injury.
4: My shoulder's okay.
11: going to get an x-ray on it, see what's going on. But when I was out there, trying to just come back out, you know, we had lost Jack, so I didn't want to, you know, give the team another, you know, loss. So I went back in, just try to do what I could, see what I could do. We popped out and I just popped it back in.
12: And so, like, do you think it impacted you, hampered you at all when you came back in, kind of trying to tough it out?
11: No, I ain't going to make no excuse for, you know, anything that happened in the game. Yeah, I'm battling through injuries, but it doesn't make a difference on, you know, how the performance was. Just, you know, like I say, knocking a little, you know, knocking dust off, trying to see what I can do on this, you know, new knee.
1: Giants wind up losing. Jameis Winston, 111 yards passing off the bench, just 11 of 27 in his throwing attempts. SportsCenter All Night, ESPN Radio. Giants not the only ones turning to backup quarterbacks this weekend.
13: Here's Jamie Slip coming out of there. I think he got maybe stepped on and now he's down.
14: Just very, very unfortunate. We're going to do everything we can to get him back and get him right.
15: You're two games into a very long season. You think, like, gosh, if we're the Commanders, here we go again.
1: Washington losing quarterback Jaden Daniels to a dislocated elbow at the end of Sunday's first half. Not the first time we've seen this type of injury. That, says ESPN analyst Marcus Spears, is concerning.
16: I'm not worried about the elbow. I'm worried about the psychological part of it.
17: Okay.
16: Right? Like, Jaden has been missing a tremendous amount of time because of injuries, and you don't want to see a player like him become apprehensive and start thinking about, I can't get hurt, so let me not be the player that I am. You want all quarterbacks to be conscious of running and doing stuff like that. Freak accident, man. That's just one of those situations where it creeps into your mind, like, what is happening? Why do these things keep happening? Every athlete has gone through it that has suffered injuries. You start asking yourself, like, what am I not doing? What's going on in my world that this continues to happen? And we saw even in that game how dynamic he can be. But for such a fluke situation to happen after the things that he's been through already, I start to worry about his psychological approach to playing the game. It's just super unfortunate that it's this many.
17: This is really difficult for me because I do worry about him and his career, and not just from a psychological perspective, but from a longevity perspective, from a should the team extend him and pay him over $50 million a year perspective, because when he is healthy, his play merits that kind of contract. You saw that in this game. I thought he was excellent. But the injury concerns are real. We're talking now about multiple injuries, multiple seasons, multiple games missed. And if you're the Washington Commanders, you are taking that into account. Yes, it was a fluky injury, but this is a quarterback who came into the league with potential injury concerns, being one of the rare dings against him.
18: Don't give up what you really want for what you want right now if you're Jaden Daniels.
16: Yep.
18: Maybe surgery to prevent, strengthen, and solidify long-term is more important than, I got to get out there to be out there with my teammates. I understand the competitor. It's easy for me to sit here and say this.
17: Right.
18: I understand that. But you should play in this league at a high level for 10-plus years. And I think he's got to just be conscious of that and the tough decision.
1: Washington seeing Jaden Daniels out with an injury. Giants losing Jackson Dart Monday night. Caleb Williams injuring his hamstring late on Sunday. Week two injuries to quarterbacks certainly in the spotlight and the talk of the day on ESPN Radio.
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19: There are a lot of fair things to criticize Dan Quinn for. I don't think this is one of them. If you're being aggressive on the road, knowing that the Cowboys have scored in three of their first four possessions in that game, you realize you were going to have to put some points on the board. Your defense was having trouble being able to contain them and get stops. I have no issue with him being aggressive before the half. I'm not going to pin Jaden Daniels' injury on Dan Quinn's decision to be aggressive when it comes to game management. It was a fluke. Offensive lineman steps on the quarterback's foot on the way back. Jaden tries to brace himself and ends up dislocating his elbow. I can't blame that on the head coach's play call. It's not as if he's calling that play to put his quarterback in harm's way.
20: I'm not going to talk about Shane Steichen and the way that he approached the game versus the Chiefs and then somehow villainize Dan Quinn for wanting to be aggressive. I'm not going to do that. And hindsight is always 20/20. And if I was a Commanders fan, I'd probably be mad too. It obviously sucks, the outcome of it, but I don't think it was the wrong call in the moment.
0: Mike Senior, Mike Junior, the Golics.
21: Caleb Williams, I was so ready for the worst in this scenario.
2: when he went down and you could, the microphone on the field picked up him screaming in pain, just absolutely brutal. If it's a grade one, understand what he does and how it can affect him rolling out and making all these crazy plays on the run. Even a grade one is going to tap that down.
0: Myron Metcalf, Matt and Myron.
21: I can understand the fear of it. So I don't fault him for, in the moment, being like, man, what did I just do? But I think if you're going to do the Apollo Creed throwing the towel.
2: Come on, man.
21: You know, if you're going to go and do the towel over your head and then you take it off for effect.
2: That's true. He did do the towel over the head. The towel over the head is usually like, this is worse than I can attest. He did do the towel over the head.
21: He did all of the dramatic things that someone does when they're seriously hurt. And then to find out he's back, it felt a little over the top.
0: Freddie and Harry.
22: You got to know your personnel without Caleb Williams being there. So whatever that has to be, you got to maximize your quarterback with that running game. And don't think for 1 second other teams know that, because they're going to say, hey, Tyson Bagent, you're going to have to beat us. We're not letting this running game help you. You're going to have to help the running game. If anybody really has to step up and make adjustments, it's not the guy. It's not the dogs in the kennel. It's the one that's feeding them the kibble, known as the kennel master, known as Ben Johnson.
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1: 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Colts wide receiver Alec Pierce expected to miss several weeks. Aggravated left heel injury in the loss to the Chiefs Sunday. Same heel that Pierce had surgically repaired in March. Says he's going to try rehab this time, looking to return mid-season. The team filling the void, agreeing to a deal with veteran Darius Slayton. Colts one of eight teams at 0-2. Earlier on ESPN Radio, former NFL GM Tom Telesco.
2: The reality is, like, if you start off 0-2, more than likely you probably weren't a great team in the first place, which is why those numbers are so high. But not all 0-2 teams are created equal. And you go back to last year, the Patriots started off 1-2. They went to the Super Bowl. The Texans started 0-3. They won 12 games. The Broncos last year started 1-2. People forget. They won 14 games last year. So as you move from the preseason to the regular season, it's really about trying to find your identity in the month of September. And it doesn't mean if you lose the first game, lose the second game, like, hey, that's what you are. It just means, hey, look, these are some things we got to work on. You saw that from Denver. Denver's defense came out and played exactly the way we thought they could. With their pass rush, with Zach Allen, with Nick Benito. Bo Nix played much better, and they had a great game plan for Jalen Waddle. So you saw that from week one to week two, what Sean Payton did, and we saw some other teams do that similarly.
1: Eight teams also at 2-0 after the Giants went to 1-1 with their loss in Monday Night Football. Home stretch of the baseball regular season. Cubs, Padres tied atop the wild card standings. Chicago hoping Alex Bregman will be ready for the postseason after the unexpected happened on Sunday. ESPN's Buster Olding.
3: Alex Bregman suffered facial fractures when he was hit by that foul ball during the course of their game in Cincinnati yesterday. And now as they move forward, Cubs assume he's going to miss games. The question is there a way to get him back on the field? One of the questions that needs to be answered is, if he returns to the field, given the fractures, will he be able to be put himself at more risk if he goes back on the field? So we'll see what the Cubs decide to do. Obviously, Bregman, a really big factor with their offense and with their defense.
1: Bregman not expected to undergo surgery, looking to the postseason. He was hospitalized in Cincinnati for testing, but was on Instagram earlier on Monday saying that he was back in Chicago.
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5: Are you not entertained?
0: Number four.
1: Tigers eliminated from the postseason, but they see Spencer Torkelson reach 25 homers in back-to-back seasons for the first time in his career. He wasn't the only one going deep in their win over Washington. 97 won the ticket.
6: Fly ball left field up the bed of Ben Mulcherry. Watch it fly. Gone. Sizzling line drive into the Tigers' bullpen and left. Tigers having some fun now. Three-run shot from Mulcherry. Fourth of the year and a 7-0 lead in the fifth.
0: Number three.
1: WNBA, the Dallas Wings dropped to the seventh seed at the moment. And it happened in the closing seconds of their matchup with Phoenix. USA Network.
7: Phoenix wins it. Held has the rock. Thomas screens for Held. Backdoor cut. Copper. Lays it in with 2.4. Timeout Dallas.
0: Number two.
1: Orioles snap a three-game losing streak, and Pete Alonso reaches the big 4-0. WBAL.
8: The 1-1.
9: Swing and a shot. Deep left field. A rocket into the night. Gone! And just like that, Baltimore is back on top. Number 40. An unbelievable drive. Over the wall left field. A two-home run night for Pete Alonso.
0: Number one.
1: No Puka Nacua for the Rams for the Monday night matchup against the Giants. No problem for the LA offense. 7:10 ESPN LA.
10: Snap clock two. Play clock one. Stafford gets it off. Stands up to throw. Fade ball. Left side. Devontae separates. Devontae brings it in over the shoulder for a three-score lead. These are the LA Rams we know and love. A dot from Stafford to Adams. 11 yards for the score, his second of the night. 20-3, the new count.
1: Devontae Adams catching two of Matthew Stafford's four touchdown passes.
11: I just think we just came out aggressive, man. Just shooting our shot, coming out, you know, his
8: That little girl right there, her dad is pretty good, and he's got a way of manipulating these defenses, and he makes the game a lot easier for all the guys, and then the guys up front gave him a lot of time, and I mean, it's almost weird to see him get sacked back there whenever it does happen, just because it's like, oh, that can happen, you know, but at the end of the day, I mean, it's about being aggressive, coming out and everybody being focused and locked into the details, like I said, of every single route. Everybody has to just be on point with their assignment, and that was the type of day it was today.
1: Giants saw their quarterback get hit. More on that next. The Sports Center All Night continues. 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
26: Stafford gets it off, stands up to throw. Fade ball, left side, Devontae separates. Devontae brings it in over the shoulder.
0: We have the latest with Caleb Williams as he recovers from a hamstring injury.
27: I'll have the lowdown from him, but it sounds like it's week to week, but we'll likely miss some time.
0: The Falcons turn to Penix as their starter.
28: We've seen the inconsistency from the quarterback position from this football team within the first 2 weeks. We need something different.
0: Plus, the Blue Jays try to keep their slim playoff hopes alive in Baltimore.
29: Swinging a shot. Deep left field. A rocket into the night. 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
0: Giants at Rams.
1: Rams coming off their unimpressive showing in week one in Australia. Giants coming off a rather impressive win over the Cowboys in week one. Giants with the ball first Monday night. 3.5 minutes into the game, though, on the seventh play of the night.
2: Darts in a shotgun set. Calls out signals, takes the snap. Retreats in the pocket, sets, lobs one down the left sideline, and it's caught by Theo Johnson, and he dropped it. And Jackson Dart took a shot.
3: Holding his knee.
2: Giant medical staff looking at Jackson Dart. Players coming over to check on him. Got sandwiched. Took a hit.
1: Dart leaving the game, would not return. WFAN with the call. Sources indicating the belief is a sprained MCL. More on that straight ahead. Giants lose their starting quarterback. Rams did not have their starting wide receiver, Puka Nacua, out for this one. But they were able to fill that void.
4: Second down, 14. Stafford sets the laces, looking left. Slide the pocket. It's a sidearm throw. It's a leaping catch. It's Devontae. Untouched down the left hash marks to the end zone. Matthew Stafford's first touchdown pass of 2026 measures 31 yards to Devontae Adams. Touchdown, L.A. The lead, 6-0. Clock two, play clock one. Stafford gets it off, stands up to throw. Fade ball, left side, Devontae separates. Devontae brings it in over the shoulder for a three-score lead. These are the LA Rams we know and love. A dot from Stafford to Adams. 11 yards for the score, his second of the night. 20-3, the new count.
1: 7-10 ESPN LA. Rams go on to a 28-6 win over the Giants. Rams, 481 yards of offense to the Giants, 182. Rams' largest yards differential by any team in a game this season. Rams' largest since 2020. Rams had 8 yards per play, best by any team this season, best by a Rams team in any game since 2019. Matthew Stafford, 22 of 31, 327 yards passing, 4 touchdowns, did have an interception, but had the 4 touchdowns, his 22nd career 4-touchdown game. He spoke with our Lisa Salters.
5: Matthew, you guys averaged nearly 9 yards a play tonight. Just what felt better?
6: Yeah, I mean, obviously we executed at a higher clip, had some explosive plays, which is nice. To be honest with you, I felt like we could have been more efficient. You know, we had some plays that we left out there that we know we can make. So always ways to be better, but proud of our effort tonight. Guys played really well up front against a really good front and, you know, allowed me to kind of go back there and play.
5: I know you said after week one that you felt like you missed Devontae a couple of times. You did not miss him tonight. Just what was clicking with him?
6: Yeah, a little bit of everything. You know, he kind of attacked all areas of the field. He's a fantastic football player. We're lucky to have him. Obviously, you know, Puka not being here tonight, more of an onus on what Tate can do, and he delivered for us big time, which is awesome.
5: 4 touchdown passes for you tonight. That puts you 6th on the list all time. Just what does that mean to you?
6: It's a humbling feeling. I have so much respect for the people that played this game before me and such big fans of those guys. So just to be, you know, in that same breath with those guys is a cool feeling for me.
5: And I know you just said something to Jackson Dart. Tough night for him. Just what did you want him to know?
6: Yeah, I just said I was pulling for him. You know, I don't expect him to tell me what's going on, but I just want to let him know I was pulling for him. I want young guys in this league to play our position, to play well. He's doing a heck of a job. Hopefully he's back sooner rather than later.
5: And did you get a chance to check out 99 tonight?
6: I did. How about that entrance? When he came in, ran out, I was jacked up, man. Everybody's jacked up. It was a cool thing to see.
1: Matthew Stafford, second oldest player with a 4-touchdown game on Monday Night Football. Drew Brees being the oldest. He found Devontae Adams 8 times for 195 yards. 2 of the 4 touchdowns going to Adams on the night. His coach, Sean McVay.
7: First of all, I thought our group did a great job tonight. Thought our defense really was outstanding from the very jump. You know, we had a couple turnovers offensively. Not getting points at the end of the half was disappointing, you know, but I did think the way that we responded, thought we got the running game going a little bit in the second half, but I did feel our defense's pressure, the presence all night, you know, where you could see they never got comfortable. Hopefully, you know, Dart is okay, but you can feel even with Winston, a really good quarterback that I got a lot of respect for, we were able to kind of, you know, apply pressure to him. I thought we were sticky in coverage. Guys, did a really good job. And then I thought, you know, our line did a great job protecting to allow Matthew and Devontae to have a bunch of cool connections. Anytime you go 8 for 195 is a pretty special deal. But the cool thing is there's a lot of stuff we can clean up too. And that's a good football team. I was proud of the way that we responded. And we've got to be able to look at the things that we can improve upon. And got a great challenge against an excellent team at their place this Sunday night.
1: Rams will be in Denver for the Sunday night game in week 3. Rams snapping a 5-game losing streak on Monday Night Football. Largest win on Monday Night Football since 2003. Aaron Donald back on the field. 3 tackles. 1 tackle for a loss in his return. Didn't play in week 1 in Australia. After the week 2 win, he spoke with our Laura Rutledge.
3: Aaron, what did it feel like to be back out there tonight?
8: I'm going to feel good. Feel good to be out there, get that first game under my belt after 2 years. So, feel good. We got to win. So,
3: that's what you said the goal was. 3 tackles, 1 tackle for loss for you. When you made that first tackle, what went through your mind?
8: Let's make another one, you know. So, just playing football. Feel good to be out here on this field with the guys. Come away with a big win at SoFi today. So, I'm excited.
3: How does the body feel?
8: A little sore right now, you know, a little sore, but get my body back right for a short week and get back to work, so.
3: We had an awesome shot of your kids blowing you kisses as you ran out of the tunnel. How much does it mean to you to be able to do this again for them to see?
8: I mean, everything. They've been excited. They called me this morning at least 20 times saying I'm ready to see Daddy play football, so. To see my family here supporting me, excited about it, man, they make it that much better, so.
3: Congratulations. Go spend time with them.
8: Thank you.
1: Puka Nacua and Myles Garrett didn't play for the Rams, but Aaron Donald was out there, had those 3 tackles. Speaking of leaving the game, SportsCenter All Night, ESPN Radio, Jackson Dart went 3 of 5 for 20 yards on the first drive, but then left after suffering a knee injury. His coach, John Harbaugh.
9: Yeah, we'll know more tomorrow. That's in the neighborhood of it, I would say. We'll get an MRI tomorrow and have a really good feel for it and give you more information then.
10: Without him for a
9: moment? I'm not just answering it that way because we'll know more when we find out more. I think you make those decisions when you get all the information, not right after the game.
10: What was giving Jameis so many issues out there? Because it seemed like some throws where their guys were open and he was just bouncing.
9: Those are all things that are really, like, better answered after we watch the tape, but also it's just a matter of execution, you know. I mean, the plays get made or they don't, you know. So I thought Jameis came in. I mean, it's tough to come in. He came in, executed, he operated really well. He was on point with all the things in terms of running the offense and all that. But as a group, as a team, you know, we just didn't do what we needed to do to have a chance to even win the game. We didn't play up to that level across the board. I think that's the best way to describe it.
1: Jameis Winston off the bench, 111 yards passing, 11 for 27. Worst completion percentage, 35.5%. Worst completion percentage by a player with at least 25 passing attempts since 2024. Giants wind up losing the Monday night game to the Rams, 28-6, their largest margin of defeat since 2024. Jackson Dart, of course, joining Jaden Daniels and Caleb Williams as starting quarterbacks who went down in week 2. Dart injured on the first series, which certainly takes the air out of the offense. ESPN analyst Jason McCourty.
11: You go in with a game plan, and the confidence you have is the confidence in doing it each and every day. And I think for the guys in this Giants locker room, since they were in Greenbrier, West Virginia during training camp, they've watched Jackson Dart put in the work and show up every single day. They've seen their offense operate with him under center making plays. They have belief in Jameis, but it's different. When you lose that starting quarterback on the defensive side of the ball, you're saying to yourself, all right, now we have to come up with more takeaways. We have to make a play. And that's how you end up giving up those double moves, because guys are a little bit more on the edge knowing that you're going to need a little bit more of an effort to try to win the game tonight.
12: I mean, we know the attrition at this position. Yeah. It changes the entirety of a season. That's why hopefully it sounds like the Giants got decent news.
11: Yeah.
12: Part of it I know, but man, it just, for lack of a more eloquent way of saying it, it just sucks.
11: Just sucks. And I think the fact that it's our young quarterbacks too. These are the guys that we're watching and we're waiting to take that next step. Caleb Williams has looked like a potential MVP. Yeah. 59 points in his first game. We missed Jaden Daniels a year ago. Jackson Dart in week 1, we're talking about the growth he had. And that was just 1 week with a brand new coordinator. So when we see our young players go down, our young superstars, that's where you get devastated knowing the impact that that's going to have.
1: Sources indicating that Dart dealing with a sprained MCL, no timetable at this point for his return, needs the imaging done prior to that. SportsCenter All Night, ESPN Radio.
13: Here's Jaden. He slipped coming out of there. I think he got maybe stepped on, and now he's down.
14: Just very, very unfortunate. We're going to do everything we can to get him back and get him right.
15: You're two games into a very long season. You think, like, gosh, if we're the Commanders, here we go again.
1: Commanders aren't sure how much time Jaden Daniels will miss after he suffered a dislocated left elbow. ESPN's Dan Graziano.
16: As you mentioned, Jay dislocated that left elbow for the second time in 2 years. So they have been running tests on him today. They're going to continue to evaluate him with medical imaging over the next couple of days and then make a plan on how to proceed. Is it about rest? Is it that will he eventually need some kind of surgery to stabilize things in there? They don't know yet. What they do know is that Marcus Mariota will start for them this Sunday. He's been the backup to Jaden Daniels since Jaden Daniels was drafted, so third year in the program. They feel good about Mariota, but obviously not going where they need to go without Jaden Daniels.
1: Daniels underwent those imaging tests on Monday. 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
17: Let's keep it a buck. They need to just have surgery and tighten that thing up because they didn't have surgery last year. Right. When this happened, they didn't have the surgery. They just let him rest and rehab. And now it pops out. It gets dislocated again. Mm-hmm. Right. This seems like to me, and it's just me. I'm not an expert. I'm not a doctor. I'm not any of those things. I didn't stay at a hotel that makes me any smarter. But it just to me seems like that they need to go take care of it. Maybe take the L right away, handle it, and then give him a chance to come back 100%. You're not a team. You're no. I don't want to say nobody, but you're not very good without your star quarterback. And now The last two seasons in a row, you haven't had your star quarterback. Oh, by the way, he's only in year three. That's why I would tighten it up right now. That's why I would go have the surgery and prove to myself, if nobody else, if I'm not proving it to anybody else, I'm proving to me that this is not going to be who you label me. Mm-hmm. I'm not going to be injury prone. I'm going to do everything I can to try to, you know, just not have that happen and this become a recurring thing. Because, again, now it is a recurring thing, and that's going to be a question moving forward. Is he durable enough to be that franchise quarterback that they can rely on?
1: Commanders losing their quarterback to a dislocated left elbow. Bears seeing their quarterback leave early on Sunday in week two. Also, Caleb Williams leaving with his hamstring injury. His coach, Ben Johnson.
27: It sounds like it's going to be a week-to-week deal for him. I got to still talk with our trainer. We'll do that here shortly, and I'll have the lowdown from him. But it sounds like it's week-to-week, but we'll likely miss some time.
18: But in the big picture, dodged a major bullet.
27: Yeah, potentially. Potentially, we'll see. He's tough, and he comes back from these types of things, I think, better than the average human being. So we'll see.
1: Officially week to week, SportsCenter All Night, ESPN Radio. That's kind of the way that Cleveland Browns, at least from the outside, have been looking at their quarterback situation. Deshaun Watson, not all that impressive in week one. A little bit more impressive in week two in the win over the Buccaneers. Now they head home for their home opener in week three, Coach Todd Monken.
19: Do I love dealing with it every week? Of course not. You guys keep asking, which is a lot of fun. But the reality is, of course. And I'm happy for Deshaun, the way he's played. And I expected improvement. And I expect continued improvement. I mean, there's a lot of football left in him. He just hasn't played in a while. And learning our system and trying to get him consistent with his drops and his reads is part of the process. He's like every player. I see him as a young player. I know people don't want to see it that way, and I haven't been here, but I see him as still a very young player that is going to continue to grow.
1: Expected to make the start in week three in Cleveland as well. Speaking of making a start, Michael Penix going to make his season debut in primetime. Falcons announcing Monday. Penix will start Thursday on the road against the Packers for the Thursday night matchup that will open the week three schedule. Joining the 40 Club, that's next. SportsCenter All Night continues. It's ESPN Radio.
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1: 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Baltimore facing Toronto on Monday.
2: From the wind, the 2-1.
3: That's on a line out to deep right field. Lucas back at the wall. It is gone! Make him four for his last four, taking it out of the ballpark. And another rising line drive the opposite way for Pete Alonso.
2: The 1-1.
3: Swing and a shot. Deep left field. A rocket into the night. Gone! And just like that, Baltimore is back on top. Number 40. An unbelievable drive over the wall in left field. A two-home run night for Pete Alonso.
1: WBAL Orioles, a 4-3 win over the Blue Jays. Alonso, 2-for-4. The two hits being the home runs. Drove in three. 40 homers on the season now. Fourth player in Orioles history with a 40-homer season in their first season with the franchise. Alonso's fourth 40-homer season of his career, joining Kyle Schwarber, Shohei Ohtani, and Aaron Judge for the most 40-homer seasons among active players. For the Orioles, the win snaps a three-game losing streak. As far as the wild card standings, White Sox still in that third spot in the American League. Houston 3 games back. Toronto 3.5 games back. Baltimore 4.5 games out of that third wild card spot, but a couple of teams still ahead of them. Blue Jays entered Monday 49-2 when leading by at least 3 runs. Orioles rally and get the 4-3 win. Tigers and Nationals.
4: Fly ball left field up the bed of Ben Mulgiery. Watch it fly. Gone. Sizzling line drive into the Tigers bullpen and left. Tigers having some fun now. 3-run shot from Mulgiery. Fourth of the year and a 7-0 lead in the fifth.
1: Tigers go on to a 9-2 win over the Nationals. 97-1 the ticket. Both teams out of playoff contention, but the Tigers get their 28th win by at least 5 runs this season. Second most in the American League behind the Yankees. They have 33 wins by at least 5 runs. Tigers now with 28. National League in San Francisco. The Giants getting a big night from Drew Gilbert.
5: Drew Gilbert, high drive and gone! Up onto the arcade over the right field wall. The first pitch of the bottom of the fifth inning. And Drew Gilbert goes deep. He's having a heck of a game. 5-1 Giants.
1: Gilbert homering and hit a 2-run single as the Giants get past the Twins. 5-2 to snap a 3-game losing streak. Giants open their season-ending homestand, which ends with the Dodgers in town this weekend with their 3rd win in 10 games. The call on KNBR. 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
6: There's the snap. Levitt wants to throw, fires. It's batted up in the air and intercepted. It's picked off.
7: Really proud of our guys and our coaches. Really happy for our fans that no player, no person's bigger than anybody else. And the trajectory is up, and that's where it's going to continue to go.
1: Big win for Ole Miss at home over LSU this past weekend. Ole Miss sending the message against their former coach, Trinidad Chambliss, in the spotlight. Where does he slot in among quarterbacks in college? ESPN analyst Dusty Dvorak.
8: Jay, there's no question. He is without doubt the best quarterback in all of college football. The performance he had on Saturday night, especially in the first half, it was flawless. 8 of 8 on third down, 2 touchdowns, and he showed the accuracy is as good as anyone. The playmaking outside the pocket, from within the pocket, the poise, the composure was off the charts. And I thought Trinidad Chambliss on that biggest stage once again reminded everybody that there is no one in college football with the game on the line that you'd rather have the football in their hands than him. Rightfully so, he is now the favorite in the Heisman Trophy race.
9: Dusty, LSU moving forward to face Texas A&M, who's coming off a surprising home loss to unranked Kentucky. What could decide Saturday's matchup?
8: Yeah, Jay, I think it's quarterback play. You know, Sam Levitt, Marcel Reed, both coming off of lackluster performances a week ago. And really the question is, which quarterback can be more consistent, can be more accurate, and probably most importantly, can take best care of the football? Both these guys can impact the game with their legs, both very mobile, very dangerous, but also can be their own worst enemy. Who can prevent from having that catastrophic negative play is going to be a real key. Marcel Reed has been very good against LSU the last 2 years, accounting for 7 touchdowns. But I like Sam Leavitt to bounce back in this spot and lead his team to a victory at home.
1: LSU, Texas A&M, 7:30 Eastern Saturday. We'll see it on ABC. LSU coming off the loss at Ole Miss. Lane Kiffin admits the video from that game, a little tough to watch.
10: Tell the truth, Monday we start with the game. We go through that film and everything with them, position, coordinator, team meeting, and then we move to the next one. So I think they really struggled with this one after seeing it, you know, after breaking down the film, talking to someone. I feel like, you know, they really feel like after seeing it that they lost the game in so many situations in areas, you know, defensively, playing the really good second half. And they score one time. And, you know, as you watch it, it's not even a run that the quarterback pulls the ball on. You know, we do a really good job beating the tight end on it, and Trinidad just pulls the ball. It's not even a zone read and goes and scores. So, and then we have 2 guys open in the end zone at the end of the game. So those are really hard ones to struggle with when you really go back and look and see how many ways that we came all the way back and should have won the game. It was tough on them. You know, there's some games you just, you know, get outplayed, outcoached, and you go, okay, you know, back to the drawing board. And but that one they really struggled with this morning, seeing.
1: LSU looking to bounce back this week against Texas A&M. That one's on ABC. Also on ABC Saturday afternoon.

0: against a top five team in the nation. Do you use that doubt this week?
1: Who's guys favorite against these guys?
2: Everybody.
1: Do they? There's a lot of good drugs out there, huh?
3: See what happens this weekend as Ole Miss and Florida match up Saturday in Gainesville, 3:30 Eastern. That one is on ABC. WNBA, Dream, a 95-84 win over the Liberty. Atlanta half game behind the Aces now for the 3 seed. Atlanta with a 4-game win streak, tied for their second longest win streak this season. Mercury topping the Wings, 87-86, trailed by 14, but make their third double-digit comeback win of the season. Giants could not come back in their matchup on Monday Night Football without their starting quarterback. That's next. SportsCenter All Night continues. It's ESPN Radio.
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1: Pete Alonso with a pair of home runs, now has 40 on the season, and the Orioles get another win, keeping their playoff hopes alive. Bears consider Caleb Williams week to week. Rams bounce back from week one, get a week two win on Monday night.
2: Matthew Stafford takes the third down snap and wraps up a dominant Monday night football victory.
3: I was proud of the way that we responded.
4: It felt good to be back out there, man. Officially back playing football. Came away with a win, so I'm excited about that.
1: Rams get Aaron Donald back, even though they didn't have Puka Nacua. They see Jackson Dart leave on the first series for the Giants. More on that in a moment. Rams go on to a 28-6 dominating performance to win the Monday Night Football matchup. They outgained the Giants 481-182, largest differential by any team in a game this season. Matthew Stafford, 327 yards, four touchdown passes. Two of them go to Davante Adams.
5: I can't put my finger on exactly which catch it was, but honestly, I feel like after the first touchdown, I felt like, you know, your first catch you have or second, one of the early ones, you catch a high ball, you know, you can get in and do your dance. That puts you in a different type of mode. And then, you know, Sean kept calling my number after that. And, you know, we had multiple opportunities to go out there and make some plays, and we executed.
6: It felt like, I mean, Sean's a great play caller. There's a lot of options on that card, but it felt like he's like, ah, let's throw to 17 again. Like, is that how it is?
5: That was pretty good, too. That was
6: not terrible.
5: I think it's a lot like that, honestly. I know in my mind, after you make a play, and Sean is probably, of any coach I've ever had, he's probably one of the most, you know, likely to come back to the same guy, whoever has the hot hand. And obviously, I had the hot hand for a minute there. So, you know, I'm willing to do whatever it takes to win. But, you know, as a receiver, we're always excited and we have to get a few more opportunities.
6: How important was it, Devontae, to play the type of game you played to just completely flush week one and put that far, far in the rear view?
5: Yeah, I mean, it was extremely important for us to come out here and do what we did today, because I don't think anybody's confidence was rocked by what happened last week. But at the end of the day, this team, a real team, gets their confidence through the work and through, you know, going out there and making it happen on the field. So we can talk about what great team we are and, you know, the stars we have on this team. But at the end of the day, it's about how you go out there and play and how you perform. And this league isn't even about who's the best team. It's about who goes out and plays the best. So we keep that on our minds and go out and work toward you know, a common goal. And today we were able to do that.
6: And what does it mean to have 99 Aaron Donald back in this locker room wearing this uniform again?
5: Well, I mean, I saw, you know, when he was thinking about coming back, there was a lot of, you know, Instagram buzz and a lot of different graphics going on. And I saw just from his rookie year up until when he retired, just the accolades that he accrued every single year. And I think, I don't know how you feel, but when I look at stuff, I think history repeats itself. So with him being healthy and coming back, having a chance, he'll come out and do the same thing.
1: Aaron Donald back on the field for the Rams, had three tackles in his first action of the season. ESPN analyst Jason McCourty.
7: We have the evidence. We've seen this guy perform when he's in peak shape and when he's at his best. And I think tonight was just a glimpse of that. If you're the Rams, you look at it, you made it out and he was healthy and you won the football game. We saw that impact on the third down. There was other chances where he got four hands on him, a double team, and he helped free up some other guys. I think the fact that Aaron Donald, we were standing right here on the sideline when they announced his name running out of that tunnel. The type of juice that was in this stadium and that was on that sideline of just having 99 back out there makes a difference.
6: In terms of what he did tonight, though, was there subtle things that you saw that you're like, oh, okay, maybe it surprised, or something that you think we'll see more of moving forward?
7: Yeah, I think subtle things you see within him. I think the biggest thing is attention. I think for the offensive lineman, I spoke to a Giants offensive lineman. He was excited about the challenge. But I think the fact that we had that conversation already going into the game, for those guys, they're already thinking about the Aaron Donald impact. Is he going to be exactly what is like when he left 2 years ago? Is he going to be a lesser version of himself? He hasn't been playing football that long since he came back. So you got to imagine with each and every practice, each individual rep, each game, he's going to continue to improve. And pretty soon we're going to see that wrecking ball from him.
1: Aaron Donald, no pressures on 32 snaps in his season debut. Did have a tackle for a loss, three tackles overall. The Rams offense was rolling, 481 yards of offense. Davante Adams with the two touchdown catches, 39.5 fantasy points. If you're lucky enough to have him on your team, Rams were in control from early on, probably from the moment the air just went out of the Giants' offense.
2: Play clock winding down again. Dart backing up, floats it, and it's incomplete. Theo Johnson could not secure it going to the ground, and there was pressure.
8: is hurt and grabbing his leg.
6: Oh, boy.
1: Jackson Dart leaving in the first quarter on the Giants' first series. Speculation is it's a sprained MCL. Earlier on ESPN Radio, our Emmett Golden.
9: And they needed his presence.
6: Yeah.
9: Like, because I felt like once he was out and the people found out he wasn't coming back, it just seemed like the team never got refocused
6: right.
9: again. And I get it. It happens. I think about Drew Lock in week one when you saw the Seahawks and Darnold went down. The biggest change for them is when they went in at halftime, they came out, the offense looked much different. And I was wondering if that was going to happen with the Giants offense. It didn't. It right. just flat out. It seemed like they were never able to calm themselves down and refocus at all. And the Rams at that point were on cruise control.
1: And the Rams go out of a 28-6 win out, gaining the Giants on the offensive side of things. 481-182. Giants suffering their largest margin of defeat since 2024. Second worst yards margin in the last decade. The guys who called it on ABC. Joe Buck, Troy Aikman.
10: Yeah, I think we can officially stop the hand-wringing about the L.A. Rams. I think they look like the Rams tonight. Just sensational. And it showed tonight. Matthew Stafford can still sling it, and the defense gets better with Aaron Donald back. The Rams, the Seahawks, the 49ers, NFC West is going to be something yet again.
6: Troy, the saying in this game, next man up, I get it, it's a cliche. The next man up is not Jackson Dart. And yes, Jameis Winston's played a ton of football. But what sort of a punch to the gut is it to this Giant team against this Rams team tonight to lose Dart on that first series in your estimation?
11: Well, big blow, of course. I mean, you come into this season and you've got your pieces back and they're healthy, and I think that was really probably on every Giants fan's mind as to how long are these guys going to be able to stay upright? Can they stay healthy? And then you go into week two coming off the big win and you lose your quarterback that early. It is a big gut punch for the entire organization, certainly on the offensive side of the ball, but it affects the defensive side of the ball as well. And then Malik Nabers goes down, and you know, of course, Brian Burns, we saw him go down late in the game as well. But to lose your starting quarterback with the game plan, I definitely think it affected things. They stopped running as much under center with Jameis Winston. He's more comfortable in the gun. And so a lot of what we saw last week that was so effective with them leaning on the run game, it just didn't materialize. It may not have anyway because the Rams are so stout on the defensive side of the ball, and they really came to play tonight. So it was going to be a tough out for them regardless.
6: Man, when they've got all hands on deck later in the year, they're really good too. I'm interested in both your thoughts on sort of where they fit in the grand scheme of things.
11: Where the Rams fit in?
6: Rams, yeah.
11: Well, they fit right there with all of them. You know, I mean, they're as good as there is. And I think that with Sean McVay, I mean, he's the neutralizer because he has shown so many times. I mean, I talked about it a little bit. When he came into the league, all the three wide receiver stuff he used to do, that he was doing, and the motions and the jet sweeps, and then it caught the league by storm. Everybody was doing that. Now he's using a lot more three tight ends, and now you're seeing the influence that that's had. So when he's without personnel, and I think that's when you really learn about how good an offensive guy is, when you don't have all of your playmakers, almost 500 yards of offense tonight. I mean, it's hard to argue with.
10: When they're healthy, and that's the thing that hangs over every team in the National Football League, they're the best. They've got the best talent. They've got the head coach. They've been there. They would theoretically play a Super Bowl on this floor, but they got to stay healthy, and that's the case with so many of these elite teams around the league.
1: Jackson Dart couldn't stay healthy on the field in the Monday night game for the Giants, and the Rams, even though they were a little bit short-staffed, do come away with the 28-6 win. The guys mentioned not just Jackson Dart for the Giants, but Brian Burns, who left in the fourth quarter with an ankle. Malik Nabers with a shoulder injury.
12: My shoulder's okay. Going to get an x-ray on it, see what's going on. And I was out there trying to just come back out. You know, we had lost Jack, so I didn't want to, you know, give the team another, you know, loss. So I went back in, just try to do what I could, see what I could do. We popped out, and I just popped it back in.
13: And so, like, do you think it impacted you, hampered you at all when you came back in, kind of tough, trying to tough it out?
12: No, I ain't going to make no excuse for, you know, anything that happened in the game. Yeah, I'm battling through injuries, but it doesn't make a difference on, you know, how the performance was. Just, you know, like I say, knocking a little, you know, knocking dust off, trying to see what I can do on this, you know, new knee.
1: Giants wind up losing. Jameis Winston, 111 yards passing off the bench, just 11 of 27 in his throwing attempts. SportsCenter All Night, ESPN Radio. Giants not the only ones turning to backup quarterbacks this weekend.
14: Here's Jamie Slip coming out of there. I think he got maybe stepped on and now he's down.
15: Just very, very unfortunate. We're going to do everything we can to get him back and get him right.
16: You're two games into a very long season and you think, like, gosh, if we're the Commanders, here we go again.
1: Washington losing quarterback Jaden Daniels to a dislocated elbow at the end of Sunday's first half. Not the first time we've seen this type of injury. That, says ESPN analyst Marcus Spears, is concerning.
17: I'm not worried about the elbow. I'm worried about the psychological part of it.
18: Okay.
17: Right? Like, Jaden has been missing a tremendous amount of time because of injuries. And you don't want to see a player like him become apprehensive and start thinking about, I can't get hurt, so let me not be the player that I am. You want all quarterbacks to be conscious of running and doing stuff like that. Freak accident, man. That's just one of those situations where it creeps into your mind, like, what is happening? Why do these things keep happening? Every athlete has gone through it that has suffered injuries. You start asking yourself, like, what am I not doing? What's going on in my world that this continues to happen? And we saw even in that game how dynamic he can be. But for such a fluke situation to happen after the things that he's been through already, I start to worry about his psychological approach to playing the game. It's just super unfortunate that it's this many.
18: This is really difficult for me because I do worry about him and his career, and not just from a psychological perspective, but from a longevity perspective, from a should the team extend him and pay him over $50 million a year perspective, because when he is healthy, his play merits that kind of contract. You saw that in this game. I thought he was excellent. But the injury concerns are real. We're talking now about multiple injuries, multiple seasons, multiple games missed. And if you're the Washington Commanders, you are taking that into account. Yes, it was a fluky injury, but this is a quarterback who came into the league with potential injury concerns, being one of the rare dings against him.
19: Don't give up what you really want for what you want right now if you're Jaden Daniels.
17: Yep.
19: Maybe surgery to prevent, strengthen, and solidify long-term is more important than, I got to get out there to be out there with my teammates. I understand the competitor. It's easy for me to sit here and say this.
18: Right.
19: I understand that. But you should play in this league at a high level for 10-plus years. And I think he's got to just be conscious of that and the tough decision.
1: Washington seeing Jaden Daniels out with an injury. Giants losing Jackson Dart Monday night. Caleb Williams injuring his hamstring late on Sunday. Week two injuries to quarterbacks certainly in the spotlight and the talk of the day on ESPN Radio.
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21: There are a lot of fair things to criticize Dan Quinn for. I don't think this is one of them. If you're being aggressive on the road, knowing that the Cowboys have scored in three of their first four possessions in that game, you realize you were going to have to put some points on the board. Your defense was having trouble being able to contain them and get stops. I have no issue with him being aggressive before the half. I'm not going to pin Jaden Daniels' injury on Dan Quinn's decision to be aggressive when it comes to game management. It was a fluke. Offensive lineman steps on the quarterback's foot on the way back. Jaden tries to brace himself and ends up dislocating his elbow. I can't blame that on the head coach's play call. It's not as if he's calling that play to put his quarterback in harm's way.
22: I'm not going to talk about Shane Steichen and the way that he approached the game versus the Chiefs and then somehow villainize Dan Quinn for wanting to be aggressive. I'm not going to do that. And hindsight is always 20/20. And if I was a Commanders fan, I'd probably be mad too. It obviously sucks, the outcome of it, but I don't think it was the wrong call in the moment.
0: Mike Senior, Mike Junior, the Golix.
23: Caleb Williams, I was so ready for the worst in this scenario.
24: When he went down and the microphone on the field picked up him screaming in pain, just absolutely brutal. If it's a grade one, understand what he does and how it can affect him rolling out and making all these crazy plays on the run. Even a grade one is going to tap that down.
0: Myron Metcalf, Matt and Myron.
2: I can understand the fear of it. So I don't fault him for, in the moment, being like, man, what did I just do? But I think if you're going to do the Apollo Creed throwing the towel.
3: Come on, man.
2: You know, if you're going to go and do the towel over your head and then you take it off for effect.
3: That's true. He did do the towel over the head. The towel over the head is usually like, this is worse than I can attest. He did do the towel over the head.
2: He did all of the dramatic things that someone does when they're seriously hurt. And then to find out he's back, it felt a little over the top.
0: Freddie and Harry.
4: You got to know your personnel without Caleb Williams being there. So whatever that has to be, you got to maximize your quarterback with that running game. And don't think for 1 second other teams know that, because they're going to say, hey, Tyson Bagent, you're going to have to beat us. We're not letting this running game help you. You're going to have to help the running game. If anybody really has to step up and make adjustments, it's not the guy. It's not the dogs in the kennel. It's the one that's feeding them the kibble, known as the kennel master, known as Ben Johnson.
0: The Rich Eisen Show.
5: Dan Quinn, as he's going through the pros and the cons and the risk factor, if somebody told him the downside would be that one of his own linemen would step on the foot of his quarterback, who then, embracing his fall, would use the left arm that he dislocated last year to try and brace himself from falling, and it would twist in such an ugly way that Tom Brady would curse on Fox. He clearly would take the points.
1: Week two may have brought us some freak injuries, and Chicago didn't just see it happen to their quarterback. That's next. 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It's ESPN Radio.
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1: 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Colts wide receiver Alec Pierce expected to miss several weeks. Aggravated left heel injury in the loss to the Chiefs Sunday. Same heel that Pierce had surgically repaired in March. Says he's going to try rehab this time, looking to return mid-season. The team filling the void, agreeing to a deal with veteran Darius Slayton. Colts, one of eight teams at 0-2. Earlier on ESPN Radio, former NFL GM Tom Telesco.
2: The reality is, like, if you start off 0-2, more than likely you probably weren't a great team in the first place, which is why those numbers are so high. But not all 0-2 teams are created equal. And you go back to last year, the Patriots started off 1-2. They went to the Super Bowl. The Texans started 0-3. They won 12 games. The Broncos last year started 1-2. People forget. They won 14 games last year. So as you move from the preseason to the regular season, it's really about trying to find your identity in the month of September. And it doesn't mean if you lose the first game, lose the second game, like, hey, that's what you are. It just means, hey, look, these are some things we got to work on. You saw that from Denver. Denver's defense came out and played exactly the way we thought they could. With their pass rush, with Zach Allen, with Nick Benito. Bo Nix played much better, and they had a great game plan for Jalen Waddle. So you saw that from week one to week two, what Sean Payton did, and we saw some other teams do that similarly.
1: Eight teams also at 2-0 after the Giants went to 1-1 with their loss in Monday Night Football. Home stretch of the baseball regular season. Cubs, Padres tied atop the wild card standings. Chicago hoping Alex Bregman will be ready for the postseason after the unexpected happened on Sunday. ESPN's Buster Olding.
3: Alex Bregman suffered facial fractures when he was hit by that foul ball during the course of their game in Cincinnati yesterday. And now as they move forward, Cubs assume he's going to miss games. The question is there a way to get him back on the field? One of the questions that needs to be answered is, if he returns to the field, given the fractures, will he be able to be put himself at more risk if he goes back on the field? So we'll see what the Cubs decide to do. Obviously, Bregman, a really big factor with their offense and with their defense.
1: Bregman not expected to undergo surgery, looking to the postseason. He was hospitalized in Cincinnati for testing, but was on Instagram earlier on Monday saying that he was back in Chicago.
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4: How good is that? Are you ready to take?
0: Number four.
1: Tigers eliminated from the postseason, but they see Spencer Torkelson reach 25 homers in back-to-back seasons for the first time in his career. He wasn't the only one going deep in their win over Washington. 97 won the ticket.
5: Fly ball left field up the bed of Ben Mulcherry. Watch it fly. Gone. Sizzling line drive into the Tigers bullpen and left. Tigers having some fun now. Three-run shot from Mulcherry. Fourth of the year and a 7-0 lead in the fifth.
0: Number three.
1: WNBA, the Dallas Wings dropped to the seventh seed at the moment. And it happened in the closing seconds of their matchup with Phoenix. USA Network.
6: Phoenix wins it. Held has the rock. Thomas screens for Held. Backdoor cut. Copper. Lays it in with 2.4. Timeout Dallas.
0: Number two.
1: Orioles snap a three-game losing streak, and Pete Alonso reaches the big 4-0. WBAL.
7: The 1-1.
8: Swing and a shot. Deep left field. A rocket into the night. Gone! And just like that, Baltimore is back on top. Number 40. An unbelievable drive. Over the wall left field. A two-home run night for Pete Alonso.
0: Number one.
1: No Puka Nacua for the Rams for the Monday night matchup against the Giants. No problem for the LA offense. 7:10 ESPN LA.
9: Snap clock two. Late clock one. Stafford gets it off. Stands up to throw. Fade ball. Left side. Devontae separates. Devontae brings it in over the shoulder for a three-score lead. These are the LA Rams we know and love. A dot from Stafford to Adams. 11 yards for the score. His second of the night. 20-3, the new count.
1: Devontae Adams catching two of Matthew Stafford's four touchdown passes.
10: I just think we just came out aggressive, man. Just shooting our shot, coming out. You know, that little girl right there, her dad is pretty good. And, he's got a way of manipulating these defenses, and he makes the game a lot easier for all the guys, and then the guys up front gave him a lot of time, and I mean it's almost weird to see him get sacked back there whenever it does happen, just because it's like, oh, that can happen, you know. But at the end of the day, I mean, it's about being aggressive, coming out and everybody being focused and locked into the details, like I said, of every single route. Everybody has to just be on point with their assignment, and that was the type of day it was today.
1: Giants saw their quarterback get hit. More on that next. The Sports Center All Night continues. 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
9: Stafford gets it off, stands up to throw. Feed ball, left side, Devontae separates. Devontae brings it in over the shoulder.
12: We have the latest with Caleb Williams as he recovers from a hamstring injury.
20: I'll have the lowdown from him, but it sounds like it's week to week, but we'll likely miss some time.
12: The Falcons turn to Penix as their starter.
21: We've seen the inconsistency from the quarterback position from this football team within the first 2 weeks. We need something different.
12: Plus, the Blue Jays try to keep their slim playoff hopes alive in Baltimore.
8: Swinging a shot. Deep left field. A rocket into the night. Good!
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1: Rams coming off their unimpressive showing in Week 1 in Australia. Giants coming off a rather impressive win over the Cowboys in Week 1. Giants with the ball first Monday night. 3.5 minutes into the game, though, on the seventh play of the night.
2: Darts in a shotgun set. Calls out signals, takes the snap. Retreats in the pocket, sets, lobs one down the left sideline, and it's caught by Theo Johnson, and he dropped it. And Jackson Dart took a shot.
3: Holding his knee.
2: Giant medical staff looking at Jackson Dart. Players coming over to check on him. Got sandwiched, took a hit.
1: Dart leaving the game, would not return. WFAN with the call, sources indicating the belief is a sprained MCL. More on that straight ahead. Giants lose their starting quarterback. Rams did not have their starting wide receiver, Puka Nacua, out for this one. But they were able to fill that void.
9: Second down, 14. Stafford sets the laces, looking left, slides the pocket. It's a sidearm throw. It's a leaping catch. It's Devontae. Untouched down the left hash marks to the end zone. Matthew Stafford's first touchdown pass of 2026 measures 31 yards to Devontae Adams. Touchdown, L.A. The lead, 6-0. Snap clock 2. Play clock 1. Stafford gets it off. Stands up to throw. Fade ball. Left side. Devontae separates. Devontae brings it in over the shoulder for a 3-score lead. These are the LA Rams we know and love. A dot from Stafford to Adams. 11 yards for the score. His second of the night. 20-3 the new count.
1: 7-10 ESPN LA. Rams go on to a 28-6 win over the Giants. Rams, 481 yards of offense to the Giants, 182. Rams' largest yards differential by any team in a game this season. Rams' largest since 2020. Rams had 8 yards per play, best by any team this season, best by a Rams team in any game since 2019. Matthew Stafford, 22 of 31, 327 yards passing, 4 touchdowns, did have an interception, but had the 4 touchdowns, his 22nd career 4-touchdown game. He spoke with our Lisa Salters.
22: Matthew, you guys averaged nearly 9 yards a play tonight. Just what felt better?
23: Yeah, I mean, obviously we executed at a higher clip, had some explosive plays, which is nice. To be honest with you, I felt like we could have been more efficient. You know, we had some plays that we left out there that we know we can make. So always ways to be better, but proud of our effort tonight. Guys played really well up front against a really good front and, allowed me to kind of go back there and play.
22: I know you said after week one that you felt like you missed Devontae a couple of times. You did not miss him tonight. Just what was clicking with him?
23: Yeah, a little bit of everything. You know, he kind of attacked all areas of the field. He's a fantastic football player. We're lucky to have him. Obviously, Puka not being here tonight, more of an onus on what Tate can do, and he delivered for us big time, which was awesome.
22: 4 touchdown passes for you tonight. That puts you 6th on the list all time. Just what does that mean to you?
23: It's a humbling feeling. I have so much respect for the people that played this game before me and such big fans of those guys. So this to be, in that same breath with those guys is a cool feeling for me.
22: And I know you just said something to Jackson Dart. Tough night for him. Just what did you want him to know?
23: Yeah, I just said I was pulling for him. I don't expect him to tell me what's going on, but I just want to let him know I was pulling for him. I want young guys in this league to play our position, to play well. He's doing a heck of a job. Hopefully he's back sooner rather than later.
22: And did you get a chance to check out 99 tonight?
23: I did. How about that entrance? When he came in and ran out, I was jacked up, man. Everybody was jacked up. It was a cool thing to see.
1: Matthew Stafford's second oldest player with a 4-touchdown game on Monday Night Football, Drew Brees being the oldest. He found Devontae Adams 8 times for 195 yards, 2 of the 4 touchdowns going to Adams on the night. His coach, Sean McVay.
24: First of all, I thought our group did a great job tonight. Thought our defense really was outstanding from the very jump. We had a couple turnovers offensively. Not getting points at the end of the half was disappointing, but I did think the way that we responded, thought we got the running game going a little bit in the second half, but I did feel our defense's pressure, the presence all night, where you could see they never got comfortable. Hopefully, Dart is okay, but you can feel even with Winston, a really good quarterback that I got a lot of respect for, we were able to kind of, apply pressure to him. I thought we were sticky in coverage. Guys did a really good job. And then I thought, you know, our line did a great job protecting to allow Matthew and Devontae to have a bunch of cool connections. Anytime you go 8 for 195 is a pretty special deal. But the cool thing is there's a lot of stuff we can clean up too. And that's a good football team. I was proud of the way that we responded. And we've got to be able to look at the things that we can improve upon. And got a great challenge against an excellent team at their place on this Sunday night.
1: Rams will be in Denver for the Sunday night game in week 3. Rams snapping a 5-game losing streak on Monday Night Football. Largest win on Monday Night Football since 2003. Aaron Donald back on the field. 3 tackles. 1 tackle for a loss in his return. Didn't play in week 1 in Australia. After the week 2 win, he spoke with our Laura Rutledge.
3: Aaron, what did it feel like to be back out there tonight?
4: I'm going to feel good. Feel good to be out there, get that first game under my belt after 2 years. So, feel good. We got to win. So,
3: that's what you said the goal was. 3 tackles, 1 tackle for loss for you. When you made that first tackle, what went through your mind?
4: Let's make another one, you know. So, just playing football. Feel good to be out here on this field with the guys. Come away with a big win at SoFi today. So, I'm excited.
3: How does the body feel?
4: A little sore right now. You know, a little sore, but get my body back right for a short week and get back to work. So,
3: we had an awesome shot of your kids blowing you kisses as you ran out of the tunnel. How much does it mean to you to be able to do this again for them to see?
4: I mean, everything. They've been excited. They called me this morning at least 20 times saying I'm ready to see Daddy play football. So, to see my family here supporting me, excited about it, man, they make it that much better. So,
3: congratulations. Go spend time with them.
4: Thank you.
1: Puka Nacua and Myles Garrett didn't play for the Rams, but Aaron Donald was out there, had those 3 tackles. Speaking of leaving the game, SportsCenter all night, ESPN Radio, Jackson Dart went 3 of 5 for 20 yards on the first drive, but then left after suffering a knee injury. His coach, John Harbaugh.
5: Yeah, we'll know more tomorrow. That's in the neighborhood of it, I would say. We'll get a MRI tomorrow and have a really good feel for it and give you more information then.
6: Without him,
5: I'm just answering it that way because we'll know more when we find out more. I think you make those decisions when you get all the information, not right after the game.
6: What was giving Jameis so many issues out there? Because it seemed like some throws where their guys were open and he was just.
5: Yeah, I mean, those are all things that are really like better answered after we watch the tape, but also. It's just a matter of execution, you know. I mean, the plays get made or they don't, you know. So I thought Jameis came in. I mean, it's tough to come in. He came in, executed, he operated really well. He was on point with all the things in terms of running the offense and all that. But as a group, as a team, you know, we just didn't do what we needed to do to have a chance to even win the game. We didn't play up to that level across the board. I think that's the best way to describe it.
1: Jameis Winston off the bench, 111 yards passing, 11 for 27. Worst completion percentage, 35.5%. Worst completion percentage by a player with at least 25 passing attempts since 2024. Giants wind up losing the Monday night game to the Rams, 28-6, their largest margin of defeat since 2024. Jackson Dart, of course, joining Jaden Daniels and Caleb Williams as starting quarterbacks who went down in week 2. Dart injured on the first series, which certainly takes the air out of the offense. ESPN analyst Jason McCourty.
10: You go in with a game plan, and the confidence you have is the confidence in doing it each and every day. And I think for the guys in this Giants locker room, since they were in Greenbrier, West Virginia during training camp, they've watched Jackson Dart put in the work and show up every single day. They've seen their offense operate with him under center making plays. They have belief in Jameis, but it's different. When you lose that starting quarterback on the defensive side of the ball, you're saying to yourself, all right, now we have to come up with more takeaways. We have to make a play. And that's how you end up giving up those double moves because guys are a little bit more on the edge knowing that you're going to need a little bit more of an effort to try to win this game tonight.
25: I mean, we know the attrition at this position. Yeah. It changes the entirety of a season. That's why hopefully it sounds like the Giants got decent news.
10: Yeah.
25: Part of it I know, but man, it just, for lack of a more eloquent way of saying it, it just sucks.
10: Just sucks. And I think the fact that it's our young quarterbacks too, these are the guys that we're watching and we're waiting to take that next step. Caleb Williams has looked like a potential MVP, 59 yeah. points in his first game. We missed Jaden Daniels a year ago. Jackson Dart in week 1, we're talking about the growth he had. And that was just 1 week with a brand new coordinator. So when we see our young players go down, our young superstars, that's where you get devastated knowing the impact that that's going to have.
1: Sources indicating that Dart dealing with a sprained MCL, no timetable at this point for his return, needs the imaging done prior to that. SportsCenter All Night, ESPN Radio.
7: Here's Jamie Slip coming out of there. I think he got maybe stepped on and now he's down.
11: Just very, very unfortunate. We're going to do everything we can to get him back and get him right.
13: You're two games into a very long season. You think, like, gosh, if we're the Commanders, here we go again.
1: Commanders aren't sure how much time Jaden Daniels will miss after he suffered a dislocated left elbow. ESPN's Dan Graziano.
14: As you mentioned, Jay, dislocated that left elbow for the second time in 2 years. So they have been running tests on him today. They're going to continue to evaluate him with medical imaging over the next couple of days and then make a plan on how to proceed. Is it about rest? Is it that will he eventually need some kind of surgery to stabilize things in there? They don't know yet. What they do know is that Marcus Mariota will start for them this Sunday. He's been the backup to Jaden Daniels since Jaden Daniels was drafted, so third year in the program. They feel good about Mariota, but obviously not going where they need to go without Jaden Daniels.
1: Daniels underwent those imaging tests on Monday. 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
15: Let's keep it a buck. They need to just have surgery and tighten that thing up because they didn't have surgery last year. Right. When this happened, they didn't have the surgery. They just let him rest and rehab. And now it pops out. It gets dislocated again. Mm-hmm. Right. This seems like to me, and it's just me. I'm not an expert. I'm not a doctor. I'm not any of those things. I didn't stay at a hotel that makes me any smarter. But it just to me seems like that they need to go take care of it. Maybe take the L right away, handle it, and then give him a chance to come back 100%. You're not a team. You're no. I don't want to say nobody, but you're not very good without your star quarterback. And now The last two seasons in a row, you haven't had your star quarterback. Oh, by the way, he's only in year three. That's why I would tighten it up right now. That's why I would go have the surgery and prove to myself, if nobody else, if I'm not proving it to anybody else, I'm proving to me that this is not going to be who you label me. Mm-hmm. I'm not going to be injury prone. I'm going to do everything I can to try to, you know, just not have that happen and this become a recurring thing. Because, again, now it is a recurring thing, and that's going to be a question moving forward. Is he durable enough to be that franchise quarterback that they can rely on?
1: Commanders losing their quarterback to a dislocated left elbow. Bears seeing their quarterback leave early on Sunday in week two. Also, Caleb Williams leaving with his hamstring injury. His coach, Ben Johnson.
16: It sounds like it's going to be a week-to-week deal for him. I got to still talk with our trainer. We'll do that here shortly, and I'll have the lowdown from him. But it sounds like it's week-to-week, but we'll likely miss some time.
26: But in the big picture, dodged a major bullet.
16: Yeah, potentially. Potentially, what we'll see. He's tough, and he comes back from these types of things, I think, better than the average human being. So we'll see.
1: Officially week to week, SportsCenter All Night, ESPN Radio. That's kind of the way that Cleveland Browns, at least from the outside, have been looking at their quarterback situation. Deshaun Watson, not all that impressive in week one. A little bit more impressive in week two in the win over the Buccaneers. Now they head home for their home opener in week three, Coach Todd Monken.
27: Do I love dealing with it every week? Of course not. You guys keep asking, which is a lot of fun. But the reality is, of course. And, I'm happy for Deshaun, the way he's played. And I expect an improvement. And I expect continued improvement. I mean, there's a lot of football left in him. He just hasn't played in a while. And learning our system and trying to get him consistent with his drops and his reads is part of the process. He's like every player. I see him as a young player. I know people don't want to see it that way, and I haven't been here, but I see him as still a very young player that is going to continue to grow.
1: Expected to make the start in week three in Cleveland as well. Speaking of making a start, Michael Penix going to make his season debut in primetime. Falcons announcing Monday Penix will start Thursday on the road against the Packers for the Thursday night matchup that will open the week three schedule. Joining the 40 Club, that's next. SportsCenter All Night continues. It's ESPN Radio.
28: 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The Rams take care of business against the Giants, but did we see enough from them to believe they are still the cream of the crop in the NFC? 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
1: 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Orioles still looking up at Chicago in the wild card standings. Baltimore facing Toronto on Monday.
2: From the Y, the 2-1.
3: That's on a line out to deep right field. Lucas back at the wall. It is gone! Make him four for his last four, taking it out of the ballpark. And another rising line drive the opposite way for Pete Alonso.
2: The 1-1.
3: Swing and a shot. Deep left field. A rocket into the night. Gone! And just like that, Baltimore is back on top. Number 40. An unbelievable drive over the lawn left field. A two-home run night for Pete Alonso.
1: WBAL Orioles, a 4-3 win over the Blue Jays. Alonso, 2-for-4. The two hits being the home runs. Drove in three. 40 homers on the season now. Fourth player in Orioles history with a 40-homer season in their first season with the franchise. Alonso's fourth 40-homer season of his career, joining Kyle Schwarber, Shohei Ohtani, and Aaron Judge for the most 40-homer seasons among active players. For the Orioles, the win snaps a three-game losing streak. As far as the wild card standings, White Sox still in that third spot in the American League. Houston 3 games back. Toronto 3.5 games back. Baltimore 4.5 games out of that third wild card spot, but a couple of teams still ahead of them. Blue Jays entered Monday 49-2 when leading by at least 3 runs. Orioles rally and get the 4-3 win. Tigers and Nationals.
4: Fly ball left field up the bed of Ben Mulgeri. Watch it fly. Gone. Sizzling line drive into the Tigers bullpen and left. Tigers having some fun now. 3-run shot from Mulgeri. Fourth of the year and a 7-0 lead in the fifth.
1: Tigers go on to a 9-2 win over the Nationals. 97-1 the ticket. Both teams out of playoff contention, but the Tigers get their 28th win by at least 5 runs this season. Second most in the American League behind the Yankees. They have 33 wins by at least 5 runs. Tigers now with 28. National League in San Francisco. The Giants getting a big night from Drew Gilbert.
5: Drew Gilbert, high drive and gone! Up onto the arcade over the right field wall. The first pitch of the bottom of the fifth inning. And Drew Gilbert goes deep. He's having a heck of a game. 5-1 Giants.
1: Gilbert homering and hit a 2-run single as the Giants get past the Twins. 5-2 to snap a 3-game losing streak. Giants open their season-ending homestand, which ends with the Dodgers in town this weekend with their 3rd win in 10 games. The call on KNBR. 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
6: There's the snap. Levitt wants to throw, fires. It's batted up in the air and intercepted. It's picked off.
7: Really proud of our guys and our coaches. Really happy for our fans that no player, no person's bigger than anybody else. And the trajectory is up, and that's where it's going to continue to go.
1: Big win for Ole Miss at home over LSU this past weekend. Ole Miss sending the message against their former coach, Trinidad Chambliss, in the spotlight. Where does he slot in among quarterbacks in college? ESPN analyst Dusty Dvorak.
8: Jay, there's no question. He is without doubt the best quarterback in all of college football. The performance he had on Saturday night, especially in the first half, it was flawless. 8 of 8 on third down, 2 touchdowns, and he showed the accuracy is as good as anyone. The playmaking outside the pocket, from within the pocket, the poise, the composure was off the charts. And I thought Trinidad Chambliss on that biggest stage once again reminded everybody that there is no one in college football with the game on the line that you'd rather have the football in their hands than him. Rightfully so, he is now the favorite in the Heisman Trophy race.
9: Dusty, LSU moving forward to face Texas A&M, who's coming off a surprising home loss to unranked Kentucky. What could decide Saturday's matchup?
8: Yeah, Jay, I think it's quarterback play. You know, Sam Levitt, Marcel Reed, both coming off of lackluster performances a week ago. And really the question is, which quarterback can be more consistent, can be more accurate, accurate, and probably most importantly, can take best care of the football. Both these guys can impact the game with their legs, both very mobile, very dangerous, but also can be their own worst enemy. Who can prevent from having that catastrophic negative play is going to be a real key. Marcel Reed has been very good against LSU the last 2 years, accounting for 7 touchdowns. But I like Sam Levitt to bounce back in this spot and lead his team to a victory at home.
1: LSU, Texas A&M, 7:30 Eastern Saturday. We'll see it on ABC. LSU coming off the loss at Ole Miss. Lane Kiffin admits the video from that game, a little tough to watch.
10: Tell the truth, Monday we start with the game. We go through that film and everything with them, position, coordinator, team meeting, and then we move to the next one. So I think they really struggled with this one after seeing it, you know, after breaking down the film, talking to someone. I feel like, you know, they really feel like after seeing it that they lost the game in so many situations and areas, you know, defensively, playing the really good second half. And they score one time. And, you know, as you watch it, it's not even a run that the quarterback pulls the ball on. You know, we do a really good job beating the tight end on it, and Trinidad just pulls the ball. It's not even a zone read and goes and scores. So, and then we have two guys open in the end zone at the end of the game. So those are really hard ones to struggle with when you really go back and look and see how many ways that we came all the way back and should have won the game. It was tough on them. You know, there's some games you just, you know, get outplayed, outcoached, and you go, okay, you know, back to the drawing board. And but that one they really struggled with this morning, seeing.
1: LSU looking to bounce back this week against Texas A&M. That one's on ABC. Also on ABC Saturday afternoon, Ole Miss and Florida. Ole Miss coming off the win over LSU. Florida coach John Summerall was asked about being favored against the Rebels.
11: You come into this week ranked and favored against a top 5 team in the nation. Do you use that doubt this week?
12: Whose guys favored against these guys?
13: Everybody.
12: Do they? There's a lot of good drugs out there, huh? I mean...
1: See what happens this weekend as Ole Miss and Florida match up Saturday in Gainesville, 3:30 Eastern. That one is on ABC. WNBA Dream, a 95-84 win over the Liberty. Atlanta half game behind the Aces now for the 3 seed. Atlanta with a 4-game win streak, tied for their second longest win streak this season. Mercury topping the Wings, 86.

0: 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That's next. 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It's ESPN Radio.
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1: Pete Alonso with a pair of home runs, now has 40 on the season, and the Orioles get another win, keeping their playoff hopes alive. Bears consider Caleb Williams week to week. Rams bounce back from week one, get a week two win on Monday night.
2: Matthew Stafford takes the third down snap and wraps up a dominant Monday night football victory.
3: I was proud of the way that we responded.
4: It felt good to be back out there, man. Officially back playing football. Came away with a win, so I'm excited about that.
1: Rams get Aaron Donald back, even though they didn't have Puka Nacua. They see Jackson Dart leave on

0: first series for the Giants. More on that in a moment. Rams go on to a 28-6 dominating performance to win the Monday Night Football matchup. They outgained the Giants 481-182, largest differential by any team in a game this season. Matthew Stafford, 327 yards, 4 touchdown passes. 2 of them go to Devontae Adams.
1: I can't put my finger on exactly which catch it was, but honestly, I feel like after the first touchdown, I felt like, you know, the first catch you have or second, one of the early ones, you catch a high ball, you know, you can get in and do your dance. That puts you in a different type of mode. And then, you know, Sean kept calling my number after that. And, you know, we had multiple opportunities to go out there and make some plays, and we executed.
2: It felt like, I mean, Sean's a great play caller. There's a lot of options on that card, but it felt like he's like, ah, let's throw to 17 again. Like, is that how it is?
1: That was pretty good, too. That was
2: not terrible.
1: I think it's a lot like that, honestly. I know in my mind, after you make a play, and Sean is probably, of any coach I've ever had, he's probably one of the most, you know, likely to come back to the same guy, whoever has the hot hand. And obviously, I had the hot hand for a minute there. So, you know, I'm willing to do whatever it takes to win. But, you know, as a receiver, we're always excited when we get a few more opportunities.
2: How important was it, Devontae, to play the type of game you played to just completely flush week one and put that far, far in the rear view?
1: Yeah, I mean, it was extremely important for us to come out here and do what we did today, because I don't think anybody's confidence was rocked by what happened last week. But at the end of the day, this team, a real team, gets their confidence through the work and through, you know, going out there and making it happen on the field. So we can talk about what great team we are and, you know, the stars we have on this team. But at the end of the day, it's about how you go out there and play and how you perform. And this league isn't even about who's the best team. It's about who goes out and plays the best. So we keep that on our minds and go out and work toward, you know, a common goal. And today we were able to do that.
2: And what does it mean to have 99 Aaron Donald back in this locker room wearing this uniform again?
1: Well, I mean, I saw, you know, when he was thinking about coming back, there was a lot of, you know, Instagram buzz and a lot of different graphics going on. And I saw, just from his rookie year up until when he retired, just the accolades that he accrued every single year. And I think, I don't know how you feel, but when I look at stuff, I think history repeats itself. So with him being healthy and coming back, having a chance, he'll come out and do the same thing.
0: Aaron Donald back on the field for the Rams, had 3 tackles in his first action of the season. ESPN analyst Jason McCourty.
3: We have the evidence. We've seen this guy perform when he's in peak shape and when he's at his best. And I think tonight was just a glimpse of that. If you're the Rams, you look at it, you made it out and he was healthy and you won the football game. We saw that impact on the third down. There was other chances where he got 4 hands on him, a double team, and he helped free up some other guys. I think the fact that Aaron Donald, we were standing right here on the sideline when they announced his name running out of that tunnel, the type of juice that was in this stadium and that was on that sideline of just having 99 back out there makes a difference.
2: In terms of what he did tonight, though, was there subtle things that you saw that you're like, oh, okay, maybe it surprised, or something that you think we'll see more of moving forward?
3: Yeah, I think subtle things you see within him. I think the biggest thing is attention. I think for the offensive lineman, I spoke to a Giants offensive lineman. He was excited about the challenge. But I think the fact that we had that conversation already going into the game, for those guys, they're already thinking about the Aaron Donald impact. Is he going to be exactly what is like when he left 2 years ago? Is he going to be a lesser version of himself? He hasn't been playing football that long since he came back. So you got to imagine with each and every practice, each individual rep, each game, he's going to continue to improve. And pretty soon we're going to see that wrecking ball from him.
0: Aaron Donald, no pressures on 32 snaps in his season debut. Did have a tackle for a loss, 3 tackles overall. The Rams offense was rolling, 481 yards of offense. Devontae Adams with the 2 touchdown catches, 39.5 fantasy points. If you're lucky enough to have him on your team, Rams were in control from early on, probably from the moment the air just went out of the Giants' offense.
4: Play clock winding down again. Dart backing up, floats it, and it's incomplete. Theo Johnson could not secure it going to the ground. And there was pressure by Byron Young, and now Dart is hurt and grabbing his leg.
5: Oh, boy.
0: Jackson Dart leaving in the first quarter on the Giants' first series. Speculation is it's a sprained MCL. Earlier on ESPN Radio, our Emmett Golden.
6: And they needed his presence. Yeah. Like, because I felt like once he was out and people found out he wasn't coming back, it just seemed like the team never got refocused
2: right.
6: again. And I get it. It happens. I think about Drew Lock in week one when you saw the Seahawks and Darnold went down. The biggest change for them is when they went in at halftime, they came out, the offense looked much different. And I was wondering if that was going to happen with the Giants offense. It didn't. It right. just flat out. It seemed like they were never able to calm themselves down and refocus at all. And the Rams at that point were on cruise control.
0: And the Rams go on to a 28-6 win out, gaining the Giants on the offensive side of things. 481-182. Giants suffering their largest margin of defeat since 2024. Second worst yards margin in the last decade. The guys who called it on ABC. Joe Buck, Troy Aikman.
5: Yeah, I think we can officially stop the hand-wringing about the L.A. Rams. I think they look like the Rams tonight. Just sensational. And it showed tonight. Matthew Stafford can still sling it, and the defense gets better with Aaron Donald back. The Rams, the Seahawks, the 49ers, NFC West is going to be something yet again.
2: Troy, the saying in this game, next man up, I get it, it's a cliche. The next man up is not Jackson Dart. And yes, Jameis Winston's played a ton of football. But what sort of a punch to the gut is it to this Giant team against this Rams team tonight to lose Dart on that first series in your estimation?
7: Well, big blow, of course. I mean, you come into this season and you've got your pieces back and they're healthy, and I think that was really probably on every Giants fan's mind as to how long are these guys going to be able to stay upright? Can they stay healthy? And then you go into week two coming off the big win and you lose your quarterback that early, it is a big gut punch for the entire organization, certainly on the offensive side of the ball, but it affects the defensive side of the ball as well. And then Malik Nabers goes down, and, you know, of course, Brian Burns, we saw him go down late in the game as well. But to lose your starting quarterback with the game plan, I definitely think it affected things. They stopped running as much under center. With Jameis Winston, he's more comfortable in the gun. And so a lot of what we saw last week that was so effective with them leaning on the run game, it just didn't materialize. It may not have anyway because the Rams are so stout on the defensive side of the ball, and they really came to play tonight. So it was going to be a tough out for them regardless.
2: Man, when they've got all hands on deck later in the year, they're really good too. I'm interested in both your thoughts on sort of where they fit in the grand scheme of things.
7: Where the Rams fit in?
2: Rams, yeah.
7: Well, they fit right there with all of them. You know, I mean, they're as good as there is. And I think that with Sean McVay, I mean, he's the neutralizer because he has shown so many times. I mean, I talked about it a little bit. When he came into the league, all the three wide receiver stuff he used to do, that he was doing, and the motions and the jet sweeps, and then it caught the league by storm. Everybody was doing that. Now he's using a lot more three tight ends, and now you're seeing the influence that that's had. So when he's without personnel, and I think that's when you really learn about how good an offensive guy is, when you don't have all of your playmakers, almost 500 yards of offense tonight. I mean, it's hard to argue with.
5: When they're healthy, and that's the thing that hangs over every team in the National Football League, they're the best. They've got the best talent. They've got the head coach. They've been there. They would theoretically play a Super Bowl on this floor, but they got to stay healthy, and that's the case with so many of these elite teams around the league.
0: Jackson Dart couldn't stay healthy on the field in the Monday night game for the Giants, and the Rams, even though they were a little bit short-staffed, do come away with the 28-6 win. The guys mentioned not just Jackson Dart for the Giants, but Brian Burns, who left in the fourth quarter with an ankle. Malik Nabers with a shoulder injury.
8: My shoulder's okay. Going to get an x-ray on it, see what's going on. And I was out there trying to just come back out. You know, we had lost Jack, so I didn't want to, you know, give the team another, you know, loss. So I went back in, just tried to do what I could, see what I could do. We popped out, and I just popped it back in.
9: And so, like, do you think it impacted you, hampered you at all when you came back in, kind of tough, trying to tough it out?
8: No, I ain't going to make no excuse for, you know, anything that happened in the game. Yeah, I'm battling through injuries, but it doesn't make a difference on, you know, how the performance was. Just, you know, like I say, knocking a little, you know, knocking dust off, trying to see what I can do on this, you know, new knee.
0: Giants wind up losing. Jameis Winston, 111 yards passing off the bench, just 11 of 27 in his throwing attempts. SportsCenter all night, ESPN Radio. Giants not the only ones turning to backup quarterbacks this weekend.
10: Here's Jamie Slip coming out of there. I think he got maybe stepped on, and now he's down.
11: Just very, very unfortunate. We're going to do everything we can to get him back and get him right.
12: You're two games into a very long season. You think, like, gosh, if we're the Commanders, here we go again.
0: Washington losing quarterback Jaden Daniels to a dislocated elbow at the end of Sunday's first half. Not the first time we've seen this type of injury. That, says ESPN analyst Marcus Spears, is concerning.
13: I'm not worried about the elbow. I'm worried about the psychological part of it.
14: Okay.
13: Right? Like, Jaden has been missing a tremendous amount of time because of injuries, and you don't want to see a player like him become apprehensive and start thinking about, I can't get hurt, so let me not be the player that I am. You want all quarterbacks to be conscious of running and doing stuff like that. Freak accident, man. That's just one of those situations where it creeps into your mind, like, what is happening? Why do these things keep happening? Every athlete has gone through it that has suffered injuries. You start asking yourself, like, what am I not doing? What's going on in my world that this continues to happen? And we saw even in that game how dynamic he can be. But for such a fluke situation to happen after the things that he's been through already, I start to worry about his psychological approach to playing the game. It's just super unfortunate that it's this many.
14: This is really difficult for me because I do worry about him and his career, and not just from a psychological perspective, but from a longevity perspective, from a should the team extend him and pay him over $50 million a year perspective, because when he is healthy, his play merits that kind of contract. You saw that in this game. I thought he was excellent. But the injury concerns are real. We're talking now about multiple injuries, multiple seasons, multiple games missed. And if you're the Washington Commanders, you are taking that into account. Yes, it was a fluky injury, but this is a quarterback who came into the league with potential injury concerns, being one of the rare dings against him.
15: Don't give up what you really want for what you want right now if you're Jaden Daniels.
13: Yep.
15: Maybe surgery to prevent, strengthen, and solidify long-term is more important than, I got to get out there to be out there with my teammates. I understand the competitor. It's easy for me to sit here and say this.
14: Right.
15: I understand that. But you should play in this league at a high level for 10-plus years. And I think he's got to just be conscious of that and the tough decision.
0: Washington seeing Jaden Daniels out with an injury. Giants losing Jackson Dart Monday night. Caleb Williams injuring his hamstring late on Sunday. Week two injuries to quarterbacks certainly in the spotlight and the talk of the day on ESPN Radio.
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18: There are a lot of fair things to criticize Dan Quinn for. I don't think this is one of them. If you're being aggressive on the road, knowing that the Cowboys have scored in three of their first four possessions in that game, you realize you were going to have to put some points on the board. Your defense was having trouble being able to contain them and get stops. I have no issue with him being aggressive before the half. I'm not going to pin Jaden Daniels' injury on Dan Quinn's decision to be aggressive when it comes to game management. It was a fluke. Offensive lineman steps on the quarterback's foot on the way back. Jaden tries to brace himself and ends up dislocating his elbow. I can't blame that on the head coach's play call. It's not as if he's calling that play to put his quarterback in harm's way.
19: I'm not going to talk about Shane Steichen and the way that he approached the game versus the Chiefs and then somehow villainize Dan Quinn for wanting to be aggressive. I'm not going to do that. And hindsight is always 20/20. And if I was a Commanders fan, I'd probably be mad too. It obviously sucks, the outcome of it, but I don't think it was the wrong call in the moment.
16: Mike Senior, Mike Junior, the Golics.
20: Caleb Williams, I was so ready for the worst in this scenario.
21: When he went down and the microphone on the field picked up him screaming in pain, just absolutely brutal. If it's a grade one, understand what he does and how it can affect him rolling out and making all these crazy plays on the run. Even a grade one is going to tap that down.
16: Myron Metcalf, Matt and Myron.
22: I can understand the fear. So I don't fault him for, in the moment, being like, man, what did I just do? But I think if you're going to do the Apollo Creed throwing the towel.
23: Come on, man.
22: You know, if you're going to go and do the towel over your head and then you take it off for effect.
23: That's true. He did do the towel over the crowd. The towel over the head is usually like, this is worse than I can attest. He did do the towel over the head.
22: He did all of the dramatic things that someone does when they're seriously hurt. And then to find out he's back, it felt a little over the top.
16: Freddie and Harry.
24: You got to know your personnel without Caleb Williams being there. So whatever that has to be,
1: You got to maximize your quarterback with that running game. And don't think for 1 second other teams know that, because they're going to say, hey, Tyson Bagent, you're going to have to beat us. We're not letting this running game help you. You're going to have to help the running game. If anybody really has to step up and make adjustments, it's not the guy, it's not the dogs in the kennel. It's the one that's feeding them the kibble, known as the Kibble Master, known as Ben Johnson.
16: The Rich Eisen Show.
3: 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He clearly would take the points.
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1: 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Colts wide receiver Alec Pierce expected to miss several weeks. Aggravated left heel injury in the loss to the Chiefs Sunday. Same heel that Pierce had surgically repaired in March. Says he's going to try rehab this time, looking to return mid-season. The team filling the void, agreeing to a deal with veteran Darius Slayton. Colts one of eight teams at 0-2. Earlier on ESPN Radio, former NFL GM Tom Telesco.
2: The reality is, like, if you start off 0-2, more than likely you probably weren't a great team in the first place, which is why those numbers are so high. But not all 0-2 teams are created equal. And you go back to last year, the Patriots started off 1-2. They went to the Super Bowl. The Texans started 0-3. They won 12 games. The Broncos last year started 1-2. People forget. They won 14 games last year. So as you move from the preseason to the regular season, it's really about trying to find your identity in the month of September. And it doesn't mean if you lose the first game, lose the second game, like, hey, that's what you are. It just means, hey, look, these are some things we got to work on. You saw that from Denver. Denver's defense came out and played exactly the way we thought they could. With their pass rush, with Zach Allen, with Nick Benito. Bo Nix played much better, and they had a great game plan for Jalen Waddle. So you saw that from week one to week two, what Sean Payton did, and we saw some other teams do that similarly.
1: Eight teams also at 2-0 after the Giants went to 1-1 with their loss in Monday Night Football. Home stretch of the baseball regular season. Cubs, Padres tied atop the wild card standings. Chicago hoping Alex Bregman will be ready for the postseason after the unexpected happened on Sunday. ESPN's Buster Olding.
3: Alex Bregman suffered facial fractures when he was hit by that foul ball during the course of their game in Cincinnati yesterday. And now as they move forward, the Cubs assume he's going to miss games. The question is there a way to get him back on the field? One of the questions that needs to be answered is, if he returns to the field, given the fractures, will he be able to be put himself at more risk if he goes back on the field? So we'll see what the Cubs decide to do. Obviously, Bregman, a really big factor with their offense and with their defense.
1: Bregman not expected to undergo surgery, looking to the postseason. He was hospitalized in Cincinnati for testing, but was on Instagram earlier on Monday saying that he was back in Chicago.
0: SportsCenter All Night.
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4: How good is that? Are you ready to take?
0: Number four.
1: Tigers eliminated from the postseason, but they see Spencer Torkelson reach 25 homers in back-to-back seasons for the first time in his career. He wasn't the only one going deep in their win over Washington. 97 won the ticket.
5: Fly ball left field off the bat of Ben Mulgiery. Watch it fly. Gone. Sizzling line drive into the Tigers' bullpen and left. Tigers having some fun now. Three-run shot from Mulgiery. Fourth of the year and a 7-0 lead in the fifth.
0: Number three.
1: WNBA, the Dallas Wings dropped to the seventh seed at the moment. And it happened in the closing seconds of their matchup with Phoenix. USA Network.
6: Phoenix wins it. Held has the rock. Thomas screens for Held. Backdoor cut. Copper. Lays it in with 2.4. Timeout Dallas.
0: Number two.
1: Orioles snap a three-game losing streak, and Pete Alonso reaches the big 4-0. WBAL.
7: The 1-1.
8: Swing and a shot. Deep left field. A rocket into the night. Gone! And just like that, Baltimore is back on top. Number 40. An unbelievable drive over the wall. Left field, a two-home run night for Pete Alonso.
0: Number one.
1: No Puka Nacua for the Rams for the Monday night matchup against the Giants. No problem for the LA offense. 7:10 ESPN LA.
9: Snap clock two, play clock one. Stafford gets it off, stands up to throw. Fade ball, left side, Devontae separates. Devontae! Second of the night, 20-3, the new count.
1: Devontae Adams, eight catches, two of them for touchdowns, 195 yards in the win. Rams, even without Puka Nacua, able to bounce back from the jet lag of that week one loss in Australia.
7: We got the right people. I think sometimes you win, sometimes you learn. And, you know, sometimes you have a dumb coach that, you know, makes travel plans that put you in a bad spot.
1: Rams coach Sean McVay coaching back at home. Rams get the win. Giants lose the game and their starting quarterback to what may be a sprained MCL. Malik Nabers, linebacker Brian Burns, also with injuries. Giants certainly will remember the 21st night of September. It's Tuesday, September 22nd. Unsportsmanlike has more reaction straight ahead. They're next. I'm Jay Reynolds. Back tomorrow with SportsCenter All Night. 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
10: 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The Chargers, Bucks, and Colts all had playoff hopes, but they sit at 0-2 to start the season. So are we ready to announce that all of their seasons are over? 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
23: And Jackson Dart took a shot. Giant medical staff looking at Jackson Dart. Players coming over to check on him. Got sandwiched. Took a hit.
24: To lose your starting quarterback with the game plan, I definitely think it affected things. It was going to be a tough out for them.

0: insurance. Giants Radio Network, Monday Night Football. You saw it on ESPN. You saw the Manning cast on ESPN2 as the LA Rams at SoFi, the site of Super Bowl 61, biggest Super Bowl ever, ESPN, ABC, Disney Plus, beat up on the New York Giants 28-6. You could say that the Rams winning the game by 22 points is the storyline, and it is a huge storyline, but unfortunately for the New York Giants, it is not as big of a storyline as the same kind of storyline as the Washington Commanders are going through right now, the Chicago Bears are going through right now, as Jackson Dart, unfortunately, seventh play of the game, first drive, has to leave the game. He gets pummeled by the Rams, has suffered a sprained MCL, that is per Ian Rappaport and Mike Garafolo of the NFL Network. We've earned it anywhere from 2 weeks, 4 weeks, 6 weeks, obviously still to be determined. He leaves the game. Jameis Winston was awful, and the New York Giants unfortunately lose the game for those Giants fans like Chris Canty and Nuno on our show. Good morning, Smalls. Good morning, CC. Evan Cohen with you. How are we doing?
1: It's not a good morning.
0: It's a bad morning for you.
1: Yeah,
0: and, Jackson Dart is hurt. Actually, because Smalls hates the Rams. So
1: Jackson Dart is hurt. That's our quarterback. And the offensive line, and Jermaine Illuminor in particular, who got paid this offseason, decided that he was going to pick Monday Night Football to be a turnstile for Byron Young.
2: Not great.
1: Who just kept getting after it. When your quarterback on the first drive of the game is getting cut in half by Young and Josiah Stewart, it's not a good thing. And guess what? It's probably going to lead to a bad result. And that's exactly what happened. Now we're expecting that Jackson Dart has a sprained MCL. We'll find out more information today with the MRI. But that was a game last night that if they protect their quarterback, they're going to have a chance to compete and get a huge road win against a team that was the preseason favorite to win the Super Bowl.
2: I know.
1: Jackson Dart did a good job that first drive of being able to move the ball in plus territory. Those types of things can't happen. I thought the offensive line was fixed. They've invested heavily in that area. And for them to get that type of result, even without Myles Garrett being on the field, is really disappointing.
2: It really is. And that just illustrates the highs and the lows in the NFL. Week one, Giants fans couldn't have felt better about their squad. Sunday Night Football, you open the season beating the Cowboys. You're like, oh, we have an adult in the room. John Harbaugh is here. The guys have obviously listened to this messaging. There was a lot of pieces on this team that we saw flashes of last year. And now he's going to put the puzzle together. And they're looking great. We talked about them potentially competing for and winning the division. And then in one drive last night, the wind gets taken out of your sails. And I know it was really hard for that offense and for the team to move on after that. Malik Nabers also getting banged up in the game. Well, I know our group chat was like, no, this can't happen again with
0: him. Credit to him because he came back
2: in. I know.
0: Credit to him. That
2: absolutely
0: was toughness right there.
2: But it just, I bring that up to show how emotional last night was for Giants fans. You're like, our quarterback's out. Our wide receiver who's been banged up gets banged up again. Jackson Dart wanting to come back in the game last night too. Incredibly tough, both of them. But without him, you really don't feel great about the Giants' chances. So let's hope he's back sooner rather than later.
0: Yeah, and I wasn't saying anything negative about Dart. I was just saying that because Dart got pummeled. I mean, I don't know any. There's nobody that can go back in
2: that game. But reporting after the game from Laura that they had to take his jersey away because he wanted to come back in.
0: Which you love.
1: But here's the thing. I'm not. I mean, it's a concern. But if it were really serious, there's no way that the Giants medical staff lets him stand on the sideline in the second half of that ball game and watch the rest of it.
0: Wait, I don't understand that. What does that mean?
1: Well, if you have a serious knee injury, if it's a torn ligament and there's swelling and all of those obvious signs of signal to injury to that area, they're not going to let him stand on it. For fear of making it worse.
0: Oh, gotcha. So they keep him in the locker room.
1: So they keep him in the locker room. They keep him off his feet. But the fact that he was able to stand is a positive as far as I'm concerned. And you appreciate that coming from somebody that's one of your team leaders and a guy that's respected by everyone in that locker room.
0: Yeah, his team clearly loves him. I mean, to
1: no
0: his
1: question.
0: Credit. I mean, and him, you know.
1: And that's important because based on how everything went down this offseason, some of the controversy, the fact that his team responds to him in the way that they've shown over the first 2 weeks, that's a good thing. Unfortunately for us, he could potentially be missing some time with this sprained knee.
0: Okay, so let's hear John Harbaugh, head coach of the Giants, who, let's be honest, context here, took the Giants job because it was offered at a high price in a big market and an historical franchise, but also took the Giants job because he thought he had a quarterback. Let's be honest about that. I mean, it's John Harbaugh. He doesn't have to go where he doesn't want to go, even if money is a part of it. Somebody's going to pay him a ridiculous amount of money. He wanted to coach that guy, and why wouldn't he, based on the way that Dart has started here? Here is Harbaugh post-game providing an update on the knee injury to one Jackson Dart.
3: The initial report right after the game is a sprained MCL for Jackson. Is that the case?
4: Yeah, we'll know more tomorrow. That's in the neighborhood of it, I would say. We'll get an MRI tomorrow and have a really good feel for it, and it'll give you more information then.
5: Are you bracing to be without him for a couple
4: weeks? I'm just answering it that way because we'll know more when we find out more. I think you make those decisions when you get all the information, not right after the game.
0: So, but wait, there's more for the Giants last night. Smalls, let's give the injury report.
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0: So you've got Dart's knee, Malik Nabers shoulder, Brian Burns pass rusher ankle, Andrew Thomas left tackle groin, all hurt during the course of the game. Now, none of them are expected to miss significant time, but CeCe, this is their Pro Bowlers. Almost everyone on the Giants that has a big name with a level of accomplishment or expected level of accomplishment was banged up last night.
1: Let me ask you a question. After the first half of that game, seeing Jameis Winston fill in for Jackson Dart, do you want to be out there getting your head beat in, knowing that the offense can't be move the ball?
0: You're not saying the guys got hurt on purpose, but you're not saying that.
1: I'm just putting it out there, man. Listen. It gets to a point in the game where self-preservation and getting to next week is what becomes most important because it's obvious that you ain't got a chance to win the one you're in.
2: Captain of the team and me?
1: Yeah, exactly. When we saw Brooks Bollinger come in the game in half of a game against the New York Giants when I was with the Cowboys, we knew we wasn't going to win that game. It became about staying healthy and getting to the next one.
2: There you go.
6: Captain of the team of me.
1: Exactly, Roscoe Jenkins.
0: Okay.
1: I don't want to cast aspersions. There's obviously a lot of pride. I respect the professionalism of everybody in that locker room. But again, this is football. It's hard to commit. It's hard to sacrifice when you realize the quarterback play is going to be such an impediment for your team in terms of being able to go out there and everybody do their jobs. And Jameis Winston last night was a liability. Now, the offensive line did him no favors, but also for somebody that's been in the league a decade plus to go out there and play quarterback so poorly, I'm shocked and certainly I'm disappointed.
0: Jameis Winston came off the bench last night. He was 11 of 27, 111 yards, an interception, 2 carries for 1 yard. When you say you're shocked and disappointed, I understand that as a Giants fan and an ex-Giants player who won a Super Bowl and was a captain of a Super Bowl team and only knows winning. But we shouldn't be surprised by that. I understand most people right now watching and listening love Jameis Winston because they love the character, the TV, the digital entertainer that he is. And kudos to him. He's awesome at that. I don't think for whatever reason, and that may be the reason, we acknowledge that he's one of the biggest busts in NFL history. People just do not acknowledge that. If you go back and look over the last 40 or 50 years at number one overall picks at the quarterback position, and then you put Jameis Winston up against them, you would think, well, the Giants have this unfortunate situation with Jackson Dart. They don't want him to get hurt, but they got a number one overall pick off the bench. That's great, right? Let me explain to you Jameis Winston's career, if I may. He's in his 12th year. Double-digit games played, okay? Double-digit games started, excuse me. In 6 of the 12, half of the seasons, as the number one overall pick, has only started double digit, 10 games or more, in 6 of them. He's played in 1 playoff game. He threw 1 pass. Now it was a touchdown. 1 pass. He had 30-plus touchdowns passing 1 time in his career. That time was for Tampa, 33 touchdowns. You know how many interceptions he had that year? 30.
2: Trick or treat.
0: The only number one overall picks over the last 40 or 50 years of the quarterback position that you could say he's had a better career then would be David Carr, who would have had a better career, but he got hurt.
2: Sure.
0: Tim Couch, Jamarcus Russell, and maybe your guy Sam Bradford. Maybe.
2: Who unfortunately
0: got
2: had
0: hurt.
2: So many injuries.
0: Jameis Winston has been bad for a long period of time, and not because of injury. Jameis Winston has made himself likable to the masses, so we ignore that he's really actually not good at football. He's an amazing hype man. He's an amazing teammate. He is great, I'm sure, to Jackson Dart. He's not threatening. He's awesome in that role. At the number one overall pick, you can't find guys at the quarterback position that are much worse than him. You can find guys that are not as accomplished, Cam Ward, Bryce Young, et cetera. That's going to happen. I believe Cam Ward and Bryce Young will have better careers than Jameis Winston. It should not surprise anyone that he was awful last night because he's been awful for the majority of his career. Go look, because I know what CeCe's doing. I'll be honest with the audience. I tipped CeCe and Smalls off. I said, I got a couple of things on Jameis. I didn't tell them what. God. Okay? Now CeCe, because I know him well enough, he's going through the list of number one overall picks at the quarterback position. And he's like, holy crap, I think he's right about this. There aren't guys that are much worse than Jameis Winston in terms of their careers.
7: Very few.
0: He's been awful.
2: But the points that you just made are going to be on display now that Jackson Dart's going to miss some time.
0: Sure, maybe Smalls, this becomes the best run of his last 5-6 years in the NFL.
2: Oh,
0: sure.
2: No. I was suggesting that you're right and that most people watching or listening to us right now think of Jameis as somebody that they see on their timeline that's making them laugh, that's, you know, on a broadcast here or there or some video.
0: Which all is true.
2: Spraying the cologne. These are things that we think of when we think of Jameis Winston, because in recent memory, we haven't had football memories.
0: He's Danhausen.
2: We've had social media viral moments of Jameis Winston, but everything that you just outlined is going to take center stage with Jackson Dart missing some time.
0: Go ahead. I see you doing your own research on the fly.
1: No, it's no research. I was actually looking at how bad some of the throws were from Jameis Winston last night.
0: But it shouldn't surprise you.
1: The offense averaged 3.2 yards per play with him as the quarterback last night.
2: Wow.
1: That's hard to do.
2: Not complimentary.
1: No. It's like Evan Cohen and Nyack.
0: Ironically.
2: And you know what? SoFi, not a tough place to play.
1: Not a tough place to play.
0: Can I say the irony of what you just said? The jersey that's behind me in the studio is a maroon number 2 jersey. It's my high school football jersey at Scarsdale High School in New York, a huge football power. Why did I choose that number? Because I watched Scholastic Sports America back in the day. I don't know if it was with Joe Buck, Chris Fowler, one of them, because they both were on that. And I saw this high school player in Kentucky with the maroon number 2 jersey. And I'm like, wow, that's cool. That's the way it looks. That was Tim Couch, who's one of those players I just mentioned who had a worse career, arguably, than Jameis Winston. Going full circle here.
2: So did you manifest being
0: terrible?
2: A quarterback that disappointed?
8: Number 8.
0: The Giants had 1 week where they felt like the old Giants again. Now, could it happen again? Yes. Jackson Dart clearly showed he wanted to get back in the game last night. Maybe if he's going to be out 2 to 4 weeks, maybe it's more the 2 than the 4. Maybe because this guy is going to be grimy and find his way back in, all the credit in the world. I don't know, and I know the Giants, have Tennessee next week?
2: And the Cardinals. They have the Titans, the Cardinals, and the Commanders. So they actually have a lucky break in the schedule here.
1: Yeah, their next 5 opponents, I think the combined record right now is 2-8. So they caught a break with the schedule, but the other teams are looking at the Giants the same way.
0: If
1: Jameis Winston is going to continue to be the quarterback.
2: Of course.
1: I asked Evan Cohen, is he willing to give us Tommy DeVito on loan until Jackson Dart gets back?
0: No chance.
1: That's how bad Jameis was last night. I'll take Tommy Cutlets over that.
2: You'll put Tommy Cutlets on layaway.
1: They can't operate the offense with Jameis Winston playing quarterback.
2: That was bad.
1: Cam Scatterboo, Devin Singletary, the running game, they can't get going because the LA Rams put 8-9 guys at times in the box and dared them to beat them over the top throwing the football. And Jameis couldn't do it.
2: No. I know. Scatterboo, 36 yards, 12 carries.
1: It ain't Scatterboo's fault.
2: Nope.
1: It's just, it's an embarrassment, and John Harbaugh's got some tough questions that he's got to figure out answers to before we get to Sunday.
0: Well, the other side of this game last night is the team we expected before the season, now here during the season. We'll discuss next. We're on Sportsmanlike, presented by Progressive Insurance.
8: Coming up on Tuesday's edition of The Rich Eisen Show, we'll review the Week 2 finale of the Monday Night Football game in Los Angeles between the Rams and the Giants. 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
1: Matthew Stafford takes the third down snap and wraps up a dominant Monday Night Football victory.
2: I was proud of the way that we responded.
3: It felt good to be back out there, man. Officially back playing football. Came away with a win, so I'm excited about that.
4: Rams Radio, ESPN 710 in L.A. as the Rams Monday Night Football beat the Giants 28-6. Jackson Dart out, unfortunately. That is the lasting storyline from this game, as we'll keep you updated on all the injuries here. Jackson Dart, Caleb Williams, Jaden Daniels, very unfortunate. All of these young quarterbacks getting hurt this quickly into the season stinks, as Dart is obvious, has shown great signs for the Giants. They were certainly rightfully so building around him, and he gets hurt last night. 28-6 loss, sprained MCL per Adam Schefter, Ian Rappaport, Mike Garofalo, and Schefter will join us at 8:30 a.m. Eastern time to give us more on all these young quarterbacks injured. But the other side of it, we have to be fair and say, wow, to the Rams. And four touchdowns for Matthew Stafford, 22 of 31, 327, a pick. Smallest guy, Kyren Williams from St. Louis, 12 carries, 85 yards, had a great touchdown catch. And Davante Adams was unbelievable. I don't understand. 195 and two touchdowns. They thought about trading him? Why exactly? Why did they even think about that?
5: Can't pay everybody, man. Puka Nacua's contract is coming up. They're trying to find a way to give him a bag. You can't afford to pay everybody. It's a salary cap sport.
4: I know, but man, is he still good.
6: He's special.
4: He is good, Davante Adams. He was awesome last night. And
5: yeah, he outgained the Giants offense by himself.
4: I can't tell if that's a compliment to him or a knock on the Giants.
5: It's the second Monday Night Football game that we've had this season where one of the opposing skill position players outgamed the other team's offense by themselves. It happened with Kenneth Walker against the Denver Broncos, and now it happened with Davante Adams against the New York Giants. Is that going to be a trend for Monday Night Football now?
6: Okay. 2 weeks, two of the same results.
5: So who's going to be the guy?
4: So Devontae Smith.
5: Next week.
4: Devontae Smith outgaining the Bears offense.
5: Is that a stretch? Is that hard to envision?
4: If Tyson Bagent is starting.
5: Yeah.
4: Saquon's banged up. He did come back in the game. Is Saquon? I don't know. They signed Zach Ertz to the practice squad yesterday, which I like. Dallas Goedert getting hurt stinks. But yeah, I mean, I like this as a trend. Until it stops, you should do that as your best bet on Monday. Brought to us by DraftKings, that you would actually bet on Devontae Smith having more yards than the Bears. Because you can't do quarterback, obviously. You got to do a skill position non-quarterback. Is that the best? I mean, Dontavian Wicks.
6: I was going to say Dontavian Wicks is my pick. He's my pick.
5: Balling.
4: Okay. That's an interesting one.
6: Because Devontae will get a lot of attention. So yeah. I feel like Dontavian Wicks could be the pick.
5: No doubt.
6: The pick to click.
4: What?
6: The pick to click, as we are predicting. You never did that? The pick to click?
4: What?
6: Maybe it's a baseball thing. Before every game in St. Louis, we would pick a guy, pick to click.
5: Yeah.
6: A guy who would click it in.
5: Would lock in.
4: Oh, no, I never heard it.
6: Oh, I thought it was a very common phrase.
5: That's a thing. Okay. Yeah, that's a thing.
4: Well, somebody just played the what?
6: You guys never heard that? Vegas East, the pick to click?
7: Once in my life have I heard that
6: phrase. Oh, my God, I thought it was a very common phrase.
5: Yeah, I've heard it, yeah.
4: Well, the Rams looked really good. Not in game one. And Sean McVay, head coach, last night, post game, gave an explanation as to maybe what happened in one versus two.
8: Yeah, I think, sometimes you win, sometimes you learn. And, sometimes you have a dumbass coach that, makes travel plans that puts you in a bad spot. There you go. That's what brought it up.
4: Yeah, whether you guys think they're on track or not, which is certainly you can debate that and go ahead, feel free. He thinks they're on track. You don't make that comment unless you think they're on track here, right? And obviously, Puka doesn't play last night. Miles Garrett doesn't play. Aaron Donald back after 2 years was a factor because he was there. The tackle stats to me for a defensive tackle like that don't matter as much.
5: Yeah, but I mean, he had three tackles for loss. He was able to get some pressure. Yeah, I think he was good. It was a good first game back. He got his feet wet. He hadn't played football in 2 years.
6: That's right.
5: And he's stepping into the regular season after not playing in the preseason at all. It's a damn good performance as far as I'm concerned.
4: So what did you make of the Rams overall? Are they what we now thought they would be?
6: They certainly look much improved from week one to week two, but it's hard to really get a grasp of what they are for two reasons. One, obviously in week one versus the 49ers, who are a team that looks like they're going to compete for a Super Bowl this year, everything was out of whack because of the location, the travel plans, etc. And it's week one. I don't know if you can really get an accurate depiction of what all teams are in week one. And with the injuries to the Giants last night, it's hard to really determine if it was more of the Rams or more of what we saw from Jameis Winston and the Giants last night. However, a lot of things moving in the right direction for the Rams, and I'm sure that this is a building block for them in a lot of different ways.
5: Listen, I'll say this. It was a good performance by the Rams. It was a solid performance by Matthew Stafford. I don't think he was nearly as good as the end numbers will tell you. There were some throws that he's just got to make. Xavier Smith in the red zone in the second quarter. There was an overthrow to Mumfield on a seven route. The interception certainly wasn't a decision he should make, throwing it in double coverage in cover two. It just didn't make sense, some of the things that we saw. Now, there were moments where he flashes that MVP form. The first touchdown throw to Devontae Adams, that's a big boy throw, right? He puts it over the second-level defender in front of the safety, and it's in the window slightly behind Devontae Adams where it had to be. That's an impressive throw, right? Very few quarterbacks are going to even attempt that throw. Very few quarterbacks have the arm talent to be able to execute it. But I haven't seen the MVP Matthew Stafford show up this season yet. He has not been nearly as consistent as he was last year. And that has to be, at some level, concerning. Given his age, you're wondering whether or not he's teetering on the edge of a drop-off. Because if his performance isn't up to par, if he's not going to play up to the standard that he established last season, then it's going to be a challenge for the Rams to unseat the defending champs who are in their division and to get past the San Francisco 49ers, who are off to a 2-0 start and already have a win in the bank against you head-to-head. So, yeah, I think there's opportunity for improvement. There's opportunity for growth. But I'm not going to say that the Rams are back for beating the Jackson Dart-less New York Giants in their building on Monday Night Football after they had a rest advantage.
4: Well, they may not be back fully. They're on track. And next week will certainly be the one that you can say afterwards, okay, they're back to what we thought they're at the Broncos Sunday Night Football. That's a heck of a matchup with those two teams.
5: Is.
4: So I think that kind of, you know, gets them back on track. Per DraftKings, the Rams are still the Super Bowl favorites, plus 650, Bills plus 750, Ravens plus 950, and then Seahawks 10-1. There are certainly some other value plays on there if you want to go to DraftKings for that, like the Niners, who are, you know, really good so far this season. I get it. I thought the Rams looked really good, but I mean, listen, the other team's starting quarterback goes out. That's what's supposed to happen. That's what we, if we're going to be fair, we got on Smalls, 22-10, Packers lead, Kyler goes out,
6: yeah.
4: Carson Wentz is in. They didn't blow him out, so we got to be fair. The Rams did what they're supposed to do in that spot, but at least they did what they were supposed to do. That's not meant to be a shot at the Packers. It just meant as a point of comparison.
6: For sure, but with the Rams, it's Super Bowl or bust. We are trying to figure out if this team is going to be representing the NFC in their home stadium in February. And it's hard to really discern if they are going to be that, not only with the injuries that they have. They're not completely whole right now with our Myles Garrett and Puka. But it's hard based on the travel constraints and the opposition that they had in week two to really determine, at least early on,

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2: 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And during the NFL season, these are my power rankings, my top five teams as I see it going into the upcoming week. 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And they're brought to you by SoFi. 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
3: Good morning.
2: He is the hoodie, although he's in a beautiful blue suit, Evan Cohen.
4: Good morning.
2: And I am your resident Super Bowl champ. Let's get to it.
0: Number 5.
2: The Cincinnati Bengals.
5: Excuse me.
2: Let's go.
4: He got hacked.
2: 2-0 start in consecutive seasons for the first time since 2015. Cincy's defense held the Texans to 6 points on the strength of 4 red zone stops. It was the fewest allowed by their defense to an opponent. Fewest points on the road allowed to an opponent on the road since 2015. Hard to get that out. T. Higgins and Ja'Marr Chase are as advertised in the early going. The offensive line continues to be the biggest area of concern. They're bottom 5 in pass block win rate, sacks allowed, and bottom 5 in quarterback hits allowed. If that gets firmed up, especially the left side of the offensive line, then based on the schedule, this team will be in contention for the number 1 seed in the AFC. Cincinnati Bengals checking in at 5 on my power rankings.
4: I'm surprised by it, but you know what? Based on how they've played so far, they've earned this. They should be in the top 5. What do we look for with teams? Great quarterback play, or how I operate. Great quarterback play to activate all of the other things. We know they have elite wide receivers.
3: Of course.
4: And it seems like they have a good enough or very... How would you want it? What's the superlative for their defense? Good enough?
3: Not an obstacle.
4: Sure.
2: Well, I mean, they won that game on Sunday because of their defense.
3: But
4: so a good defense.
2: Their offense had less than 300 total yards. They won that game because of their defense.
3: But for so many years in Joe Burrow's career, we talked about the defense not being up to par and the offensive line being porous. So the fact that the defense at this stage in his career is not an obstacle to their success is very noteworthy.
4: No doubt.
2: Next.
0: Number 4.
2: The San Francisco 49ers.
4: There you go.
2: They were honorable mention last week.
3: We
2: got them in the top 4 this week.
3: Let's go.
2: After impressing in week 1 against the Rams, they boloed the Miami Dolphins, scoring touchdowns on their first 5 drives of the game for the first time in the last 45 years. They scored on 10 of the 15 drives led by Brock Purdy this season, including 8 touchdowns. Purdy leads the league in QBR, 6 total touchdowns to only 1 pick. Their defense, with the law firm of Warner, Bosa, and Greenlaw back, is in the top 5 in points per game, red zone efficiency, and first downs allowed. If they can stay healthy, the division will come down to them and the reigning defending champs, the San Francisco 49ers, checking in at 4 in this week's power rankings.
4: Yeah, you don't have to convince me. You know, I love them. I absolutely love them. I love the way they play. And Brock Purdy has become, I think, my favorite player to watch. I love the quarterback that just looks around and hits the open man. And he always does that. He's awesome. He's on the board for MVP this year.
3: Fred Warner, his teammate, said so after the game versus the Dolphins. Said Brock Purdy, MVP.
4: Fred Warner knows football, breaking news, and he may be right about that one.
3: I looked because after their performance through 2 weeks, I was curious where they were on our DraftKings championships odds. 5th shortest odds to win the Super Bowl, 49ers.
4: Which makes sense. CC has them in the top 5, so here we go.
2: All right, next.
0: Number 3.
2: Seattle Seahawks. I knocked them after week 1 because of the Sam Darnold injury. I moved them to 4 in my power rankings going into week 2. They are up to number 3. Listen, they set a franchise record with their 12th straight win when you go back, including the playoffs last year, which passes their 11-game win streak that they had back in 2005. This team is 16-2 on the road under Mike McDonald. I think people keep forgetting. They're led by their best defense in the NFL, allowed 10 points or fewer in each of the first 2 games this season. Their first time doing so in each of the first 2 games of a season since 2016. This team has the best wide receiver in the league in Jackson Smith and Jigba, who scored all 4 Seattle touchdowns this season. Drew Locke was locked in week 2, going 19-26, 235 yards and 3 TDs. If They survived the Darnold injury, and with the Washington Commanders on deck in week three, no reason to think they can't. They'll be back to the regularly scheduled program of contending for titles. Seattle Seahawks checking in number three on my power rankings.
3: Sam Darnold returning to practice tomorrow. Drew Locke obviously been more than serviceable in his stead. And you have the Commanders, the Jaden Daniels-less Commanders coming up. Things really broke well for the Seattle Seahawks despite what could have been something that derailed them with Sam Darnold getting injured in week one.
4: But as you just said, Smalls, it wouldn't have mattered who they had if Drew Locke's playing this way. I wouldn't expect him to play this way for 17 games. That's why he's not a full-time starting quarterback. But as a backup pinch hitter, basically, phenomenal. Again, you're playing with a great team, but still, four touchdowns, no interceptions. If you're a backup, just don't give the other team the ball. That's it. That's your job.
2: Next,
0: number two,
2: the Buffalo Bills. Mm. I mean, when you're talking about the Bills, you have to lead with Josh Allen, right? I mean, this guy has 9 touchdowns, 0 turnovers through the first 2 games of the season against the Houston Texans and the Detroit Lions, 2 teams that folks expect to be in the championship mix before the start of this season. Josh Allen is on pace to do something special. There have only been 2 other quarterbacks in the history of the NFL to start the first 2 weeks of the season and have 9 total touchdowns to 0 turnovers. That was Patrick Mahomes in 2018 and Peyton Manning in 2013. Do you know what they have in common? They both won MVP that season.
3: Oh.
2: And they both got to the championship rounds in those respective seasons. I'm going to say this. I believe that this Buffalo Bills team, with Josh Allen playing this way, is capable of being the number 1 seed in the AFC and having the whole conference run through the brand new Highmark Stadium, which makes me bullish on the Buffalo Bills, is the fact that their defense is stepping up in a way that I didn't know they could. Can't say enough about second-year player Deion Walker. He's been absolutely awesome. Defensive tackle, he's a monster. Greg Rousseau, problem. Bradley Chubb, they got dividends with the sack that he had on Thursday Night Football against the Detroit Lions. They have 7 sacks on the season, that defense, which is top 5 in the NFL. If they can continue to score points like this, and their defense plays complementary football by getting the opposing quarterback on the ground when it matters the most in the fourth quarter, then the Buffalo Bills are going to be as tough and out as anybody in football. Buffalo Bills checking in at number 2 on my power ranking.
4: I think everything you said is dead on. I'm very high on the Bills right now. I think even as a Pats fan, I think the Bills are the team that beat in the AFC East. But you said something that I had not thought about, and I don't think it's going to come to fruition, but it could. What if we look back at the first 2 weeks of Buffalo and say those weren't good wins? What if the Lions and the Texans aren't good this year? Because what you said, you were very careful with your words there. You said going into the season to teams that we thought could be in the championship conversation.
2: Mm-hmm.
4: Well, we're in the season. We're not going into the season anymore.
2: Yeah.
4: Do you think the Lions and the Texans are in the championship conversation? We're overreacting. It's into week 3. I get it. But do you think they're in the championship conversation as we sit here today?
2: I mean, listen, the Lions are 1-1.
4: Really banged up in the secondary.
3: That defense has a lot of problems.
2: The offensive line, too. But like, they still have their quarterback. They still have the best running back in football. I think the Lions are going to be okay. And when you look at the landscape of the NFC North, Caleb Williams hurt. We'll see how long he's out. I mean, Minnesota Vikings, Kyler Murray's expected to be back. But what are the Vikings with or without Kyler Murray? And then, of course, the Green Bay Packers and their issues. So, I mean, I'm just going to say this. I would not be surprised by season's end. We're talking about Detroit winning the NFC North. That's still on the board.
3: That defense has given up 71 points through 2 games. And they're banged up, as Evan said. 71 points they've given.
2: But they're going to get reinforcements, though, Smalls. The 2 safeties are going to come back eventually. Their offensive line is going to get healthy eventually. Like, I see a path to Detroit improving in the areas that have been of concern.
4: Mm-hmm. All I'm saying is Buffalo's resume looks great right now.
2: Yeah.
4: But it's on the board that it doesn't, even with all the wins, in 5 weeks. Like,
3: but
4: that's on the board.
3: They still look as complete as any team in football.
4: Absolutely. I would never even have thought to bring this up unless you said what you just said, which leaves us one more here, by the way.
0: Number 1.
2: I mean, y'all know who it is, right?
4: As it should be.
2: Y'all know who this is, right?
4: Well, I'm assuming, actually.
3: I'm assuming, too.
2: It's the Kansas City Chiefs.
3: Yeah, that's what I thought.
4: That's what it should be.
3: Are we back to challengers to the Chiefs season?
2: We're getting close. I said we were one more win away from challenges to the Chiefs. That win took overtime against the Indianapolis Colts. I'm going to wait one more week before we get to challenges of the Chiefs.
3: But they're still one number one.
2: I mean, listen, Kenneth Walker, the third K-9, he's leading the NFL in yards from scrimmage through two games. Through two games, he has 370 yards from scrimmage. That is insane. The first time he touched the ball against the Colts was a 20-yard run where he cuts back against the grain and takes it out the back door. It's incredible what he's been able to do. And I think this offense will become more explosive because opposing defenses have to commit to the run. And that leaves those fast wide receivers, Tyquan Thornton and Xavier Worthy, in one-on-one coverage on the outside, and we saw Patrick Mahomes push the ball down the field in week two in a way that we didn't see in week one. I think you'll get more of that as K-9 continues to put more good tape out there for the NFL world to see. The Kansas City Chiefs are number one on my week three power ranking. So there's the list. Chiefs number one, followed by the Bills, Seahawks, 49ers, and Bengals. Smalls, you are my accountability partner. We will get to your objections and omissions on the other side of the break.
4: As well as everyone else is out there. 888-SAY-ESPN, 888-729-3776. Biggest objection, biggest omission from Canty's week three power rankings, plus the latest on the injuries to Caleb Williams and Jaden Daniels. 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
1: 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Shout out Marriott Bonvoy. I still can't get over the seats we had at the draft and how amazing they were. Thanks to Marriott Bonvoy. So great that CeCe had to call me because he couldn't get in.
2: I did. You got me in.
1: I know. I got you in.
2: You were my plug.
1: That Marriott Bonvoy section was unbelievable for the draft. So shout out to Marriott.
2: I was able to win at the draft because of Evan Cohen.
1: Let that
3: sentence.
2: I never thought I would say.
3: Just and let yet, that Evan was your plug.
1: Exactly. I said Marriott is what I just said. I meant to say marinate, but I said Marriott. That's how top of mind it is. All right, objections, omissions, power rankings brought to us by SoFi. KC, Buffalo, Seattle, San Fran, Cincinnati Smalls. That's the 1-5 for CC.
3: I think I know why this team was left off your list. Nevertheless, I would like to bring them to the table. What about the Philadelphia Eagles?
1: That was the team I was going to bring up.
3: 2-0. I know it was versus the Commanders and the Titans, who they barely escaped. But still, a team who not that long ago won a Super Bowl. Same quarterback, head coach combo. Whether you believe in them or not, they've had
1: a
3: lot of success together. But they've had so much success together. I'm curious if they were even a consideration for UCC.
2: Well, who am I taking off the list? They were a consideration. It came down to them and the Bengals.
3: That's where I was.
2: The offensive line issues are concerns for both teams. The Bengals have had more experience being able to navigate around that being a weakness on their team than the Philadelphia Eagles have. And you couple the fact that they're breaking in new receivers. Jalen Hurts has looked uneven, which is probably the best way to describe it. That's why I gave the Cincinnati Bengals the edge.
3: Fair.
1: Do you ever, I don't know your process in this, do you ever think about, like, if these two teams are close, who wins in a big game? Do you ever pit them against each other in that spot, or no?
2: Well, I mean, the last time they played was in Cincinnati, and the Eagles took them to task.
1: But I'm saying, like, if you were to put them on the field right now, Cincinnati versus Philadelphia, like, in other words...
2: With the Bengals defense now?
1: You'd pick the Bengals?
2: Probably.
1: See, I pick Philadelphia over everyone in a big game.
3: I give them the benefit of the doubt.
1: Yeah. I don't know if that's the right way to do it either,
2: especially knowing that their offensive line isn't what it once was. That offensive line went from being a source of strength to a sore spot. And I don't know how that gets turned around. Because the offensive line struggled against the Tennessee Titans, too. They had Jalen Hurts under duress. They were getting after him. They were chopping up the front. The defensive tackles were getting pressure. The edge guys were getting pressure. They were gaming them. That offensive line had issues sorting all of that stuff out in the passing game. So I'm not gonna just dismiss what we saw. The offensive line was an issue against the Commanders in Week 1. It was an issue against the Titans in Week 2. And they're going to have to find a way to navigate around that. And Jalen Hurts is going to have to find a way to be better in spite of. Joe Burrow, we know, has no issue navigating around it if he's healthy. The only problem is he hadn't been able to stay in the lineup.
3: It's a big if.
2: But he's healthy right now, and that's why I give the Cincinnati Bengals the edge.
3: Okay.
1: 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Objections, omissions, Canty's Week 3 power rankings.
4: Morning, guys. Love the show. I don't have any objections or omissions. That's a beautiful list. The only thing that I would flip is I would flip Buffalo and Kansas City. I think that this version of Buffalo with Joe Brady coaching that team, if they feel different, they feel more aggressive on offense. I love the addition of DJ Moore. I'll say this as well. That game on Thanksgiving, Thursday night on NBC, that game between the Chiefs and Buffalo, that's now going to be a huge game. If Buffalo can get that win and get that, and then get the number one seed and get that game if they see Kansas City down the road in their building. And then I'll just say this, just poking fun. I'm surprised that you guys don't have Evan's favorite team, the Eagles, on the list.
3: That's right, Patrick. Boy. Thank you for that. Here we go.
1: I thought they should be on the list, actually. Yeah, I guess you could Buffalo and Kansas City flip-flopping, that's probably fine in theory. But at the same time, that's where I go, like, all right, who do you think is going to win in a big spot? And, of course, you still got to go with Kansas City until proven otherwise. And yes, it would be better for Buffalo, obviously, if they're playing at home versus on the road. It's not like Kansas City couldn't win a road game against Buffalo in the playoffs. And that's not a knock on Buffalo.
2: Listen, Buffalo looks phenomenal. And this Bills team certainly feels different than Bills teams in the past. But since 2020, the Buffalo Bills have an 81% winning percentage in the month of September. They are 18-4 in the month of September.
3: Wow.
2: The best record in the NFL. The next closest team is the Kansas City Chiefs at 16-6. So I'm just like, this is what they do.
3: Yeah.
2: Listen, if we crowned a Super Bowl champ after September, it would be the Buffalo Bills every single year. So I want to see how this thing evolves, progresses as the season wanes on. And we'll see what ends up happening with DJ Moore, him being banged up, how that impacts the offense against a defense that's more game for the challenge and not as shorthanded as what we saw for the Lions on a short week on Thursday. But yeah, I mean, the Buffalo Bills play really, really well in September. It's December and January on into the postseason, which is what I'm most concerned about.
1: And I mean, they're probably most concerned about February, which they don't play in, right? They got to get to February.
2: Well, what you do in December and January is going to determine how your path to getting there on February. And here's the thing. They got the Kansas City Chiefs on Thanksgiving.
3: Mm-hmm.
2: Like, that's going to be a big game. And that could may well determine the number one seed in the conference. So, like, again, December, January football is what lays out your path to being able to get to the Super Bowl. And if you're Buffalo, you want everybody to have to come to you.
3: With that being said, CeCe, another point of emphasis with the Bengals is that historically in Joe Burrow's career, they have not gotten off to fast starts.
2: No.
3: Last year was a little different. But the fact that he's healthy, that they came out strong to start the season versus Tampa Bay and at Houston, I think that is a very positive sign for the Cincinnati Bengals, because that had always been something that has been a bugaboo for them, is that they had put themselves behind the eight ball to start the season and Joe Burrow would have to play catch up. And unfortunately, more times than not, he would be injured. So the fact that they have backed up what they have said all offseason about this team being different and about them feeling like they can compete is a good sign for them.
1: Well, and Joe Burrow's made two comparisons. He compared this team, the feeling in training camp, to the 2019 LSU team. That team was undefeated and won a national championship. And then he started comparing them after two games to the 2021 Bengals team that went to the Super Bowl, right? So if we're going to go based on the vibes thing, the same thing with Buffalo. This is not meant to be a shot on Sean McDermott, because these kinds of coaches, the ones that more times than not I personally like the Parcells, Belichick, Coughlin, kind of everyone's a little bit like it's just football, football, football. The Bills feel looser with Joe Brady there. They feel a lot looser and like they're having more fun. And maybe after a decade or whatever it was of Sean McDermott, they needed more of the vibes in that building.
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13: Acupuncture's nonsense, and I don't understand why people do it. Let me just go lay down and get stabbed in the face with needles. How is this relaxing?
3: Why don't you try it?
14: Doesn't sound like he's going through small.
13: Yeah, I'm definitely not going
2: through. I've absolutely done acupuncture with the electrical stem.
3: Yeah.
2: Absolutely awesome in terms of releasing the tension in the muscles.
3: I did meditative acupuncture, and it helped a lot of me that I wanted to move to New York City, so I'm a fan.
13: What?
15: Wait, so you wouldn't be on this show without acupuncture?
3: No, I really wouldn't.
15: Take it back, Pat.
3: Or keep it if you don't like me here, but meditative acupuncture. Your third session pulled out of me that I really wanted to move to New York.
15: You need to be stabbed to realize that?
1: That is fascinating just to listen to. Like, I've heard the Smalls move to New York story many times. This is a new add-on to this because I never knew this part of it until recently. The acupuncture part of the moving to New York story.
3: There was something deep inside me. I was, my health, you know how they always say like the body keeps the score and that if there's something going on with you mentally or emotionally, sometimes it shows up physically.
2: Yeah.
3: I had some health stuff going on and a doctor recommend, they were like, this is mental. We got to get to the bottom of this. Something's happening here.
13: So let's stab you in the face.
3: So
1: 100 billion times, basically.
3: Let's get into a deep state of relaxation, hit some nerves and some pressure points and see what comes out. And you know what emerged? That I wanted to move to New York City. Wasn't great timing because I didn't have a job here or an apartment or really a plan. But then with a little boost from a Real Housewife of Beverly Hills, we made the move and here we are.
1: I'm just going to leave that as is. No context. Just going to leave that as is. Everything she said, I know to be true. You can go do your homework and research.
3: I have
1: that.
3: Photographic
1: She's
3: evidence
1: that.
3: Of all
1: She's
3: of
1: She's talked about that in many of interviews or podcasts, whatever it is. I'm just going to leave it like that. Because,
3: shout out to Sutton.
1: Right.
2: How are we doing getting on the clubhouse?
3: We have an in.
2: Okay. All right.
3: Now, will it happen? Andy, if you're watching, and I know you probably are, Andy Cohen, great St. Louisan, icon in the media space, transformed the way that we view reality television. Andy, you can obviously tell we're all fans.
2: Okay.
3: We would love to come to the clubhouse. Not only be audience members, but if you have it in your heart, we would love to be guest bartenders.
2: No doubt.
3: NFL season is happening. Why not have us come on, slang some drinks, and talk a little sports? Then, if it goes well, maybe we can graduate to a seat.
2: I'd love
3: it. Guess one day.
2: But
3: let's not get ahead of ourselves. We just want an entry point. So, Andy, we would love to be guest bartenders.
12: She, for those on the radio, she did like an extra smile, knowing exactly where our social and digital team would clip this to put it out there, that she gave the extra at the end of it.
3: Andy, we love you.
12: She knows how to
2: That's
12: do that.
2: Somebody
12: pose.
2: Really wants something.
12: Oh my God.
2: Could you get an extra smile?
12: We have figured out smalls. The dancing.
3: That's
12: eyes
3: me
12: closed.
3: Asking my dad
2: Just
3: for money.
2: A little bit bigger.
3: Come on, Dad. Oh, Dad, I got an A on my science test.
12: Wait, is that
3: Some
12: how
3: cash?
12: It's going to work?
3: Oh, yeah. Well, I don't know. Do kids still go to the mall and walk around?
12: My daughter has gone with my wife to like pick stuff up. I think my son would never go and he'd walk out immediately.
3: So this is tricky because that example that I was giving, that was a very specific, hey, Dad, I'm going to the mall to walk around with my friends. Can I get $20? Because, what do you do now? Venmo your kids or give them? Do they take cash?
12: Do my kids take cash?
2: That's a great question.
12: Of course they'll take cash. What do you mean?
3: Well, so many places now are cashless.
2: Could you imagine if you go to give your kid a dub and they're like, what is this?
3: What am I supposed to do with this, Dad?
2: I don't use cash.
3: That's right. You know this is a cashless operation, Dad.
12: It's funny you say that. I have given my son, like, here's 20, like, you're going to get pizza or something. Here's $20. I drop him off or pick him, whatever it is. He knows how to do that. I don't know that my daughter would know how to do that.
3: Well, the reason I ask is so many places in New York City, it's cashless. It's tap to pay only.
2: Yeah.
12: It's wild.
3: Yeah.
12: All right.
3: But Andy, we love you.
12: Yes. Oh, sorry. Yes, Andy, we love you. So Monday Night Football last night. And what the hype going in versus the hype coming out, it's just a full 180. The mentality of going into this game of, oh my God, the Giants may be the real deal. Jackson Dart is their guy. Unfortunately, we have horrible injuries to Caleb Williams, who simultaneously is going to be out for a few weeks and is also week to week per Ben Johnson, coach of the Bears. I think he realized, wait, I should do the gamesmanship thing because I won't get fined for that here because it's we'll have the injury report and put it on him. And then Jaden Daniels, who seems like he's going to be out for a little bit as well. We don't want to see more of that. And we saw more of that last night. Jackson Dart, unfortunately, seventh play, gets hurt. Seems like a sprained MCL. We don't know how long he's going to be out for. It could be 2 weeks, could be 4 weeks. Could be 6 weeks. We're not sure, but we know he's going to be out for a little bit. And the Rams pummeled them 28-6. Matthew Stafford has 4 touchdowns last night. Davante Adams was unbelievable, almost 200 yards receiving, a couple of touchdowns. And it was ugly pretty quickly. And it was ugly because of the injury specifically to Jackson Dart. So the question becomes this Giants hype, the excitement, 1-0, the way in which they beat the Cowboys, everyone rightfully so jumping on the bandwagon. Well, now Dart's out. Can they survive without him?
2: No, if they're going to continue to get that level of quarterback play from Jameis Winston, hell no. Absolutely not. I'm sure the people at 1925 Giants Drive probably wish they still had Drew Lock on the roster.
12: I was thinking about that.
2: With the way that he's played over the last 2 weeks. Sure. Yeah, so, I mean, it's been bad, and I'm surprised that Jameis has been so bad because one of the things that we know about Jameis is that when he gets hot, he can spin it with the best of them. And at some point throughout the course of that game, I was hoping to see that. You heard Troy Aikman talking during the broadcast, and he said, it's a lot less about the outcome of this one and building toward an identity under Jameis Winston where the Giants could compete while Jackson Dart is out of the lineup with the knee injury. Over the next 5 weeks, the New York Giants' next 5 opponents, they have a combined record of 2-8. So it's not as if those aren't winnable games if you get competent quarterback play. The only problem is you didn't get that last night with Jameis Winston. And it was so bad that you didn't have any opportunity to get any balance on offense by running the football because the Rams were just loading the box and daring the Giants to beat them in the air, which Jameis Winston couldn't do. So it's incredibly frustrating as a former Giant and a fan of the team after the high hopes after what we saw them do to the Cowboys in week one, it comes to an emphatic halt because of the Jackson Dart injury on the first drive of the game and knowing that Jameis Winston has to be the guy to hold him down.
3: You said when he gets hot, Jameis can spin it with the best of them.
2: In the past.
3: And I was just going to say, at this stage in his career, though, can anyone expect that? Can you anticipate that you'll get that version of him? Because I'm not willing to go there, especially based on what we saw last night.
12: I want to make sure I'm understanding the question. Can you anticipate that you're going to get what version of Jameis?
3: Any sort of consistent positive performance from him.
12: On the fields.
3: Correct.
12: No.
3: Then why would I expect the Giants to be able to tread water?
12: Yeah, he's an off-field addition for a team. That Jameis Winston has become the guy you bring in if you want to really make sure your starting quarterback does not feel threatened, feels empowered, and feels believed in. That's why you bring in Jameis Winston. You do not bring him in to play football.
2: Well, I mean, listen, last year, his last start was on the road against Detroit. That was an overtime game. He was 18 to 36, 366 yards, two touchdowns to a pick, and a 93 passer rating. Like, that wasn't, like, if he would give the Giants that last night, then all of a sudden we're talking about a much more competitive team. But he couldn't do that. And that's the part that's really disappointing.
12: Maybe he can do that once over this next 2 to 4 to 6 weeks, whatever it is.
2: Based on what I saw last night, I ain't betting on it.
12: Oh, no, neither would I.
2: Especially with a banged up Malik Nabers.
12: Give him credit. Neighbors fought through this. Dart tried to fight through it. The Giants at least showed the toughness. I mean, you have to like that part of this. You don't want them just like running off in this case. I thought Neighbors was more banged up than Dart because he looked like he was in a lot of pain. Yeah. Oh, my God. It looked like he was destroyed in terms of the way in which he was going over to the sideline. And then when he went back in the game, I was shocked. But in terms of the Jameis thing, Jameis Winston, as the number one overall pick in the draft in 2015, has been one of the worst quarterbacks in the history of the sport to go number one overall relative to the success level of his peers at number one overall. There are about three or four guys in the last 40 or 50 years you could look at and say, all right, Jameis had a better career than those guys that went number one overall. David Carr because of injury.
2: Jamarcus Russell was a bust,
12: unfortunately. That's one thing I'll give Kiffin credit on. Jamarcus Russell has been around the LSU program. At least he's celebrated there, right? Because the guy doesn't deserve to be like, you know, not celebrated. He was good at LSU, at least. Anyway, and Lane had him with the Raiders. Tim Couch, David Carr, Jamarcus Russell, Sam Bradford. Many of those guys are because of injury. Go look at number one overall picks over the last 40 or 50 years in the NFL and find me any that have had a worse career than Jameis. Now, Jameis has been in the league for 12 years. Jameis has gotten people to like him, which is great. Jameis has a media career afterwards.
3: He's got a media career now.
12: Right. When CeCe says to me, you think the Pats would ever give up Tommy DeVito to come back to the Giants? And he's begging for the 2024 version of Drew Locke, not even the current version of him. That's when you got a problem. That's when you got a problem. Because think about the Giants and how good they'd be if Tyrod Taylor was there.
2: Mm-hmm.
12: Right? Somebody that would just be like, oh, he's steady. Not going to turn the ball over. And Giants have weapons. Likely had another unbelievable catch in the game yesterday. Scadaboo, you know, obviously they love. They bring in the fullback, Ricard, from the Ravens to set up Scadaboo. And we know about Neighbors. Giants have players on this team. But Jameis, you cannot rely on as a quarterback in this league. You can't. He's there to help the starter. He's not there to be the starter. There's a difference between the two.
2: Yeah, but right now you need somebody that can step in and play quarterback. And it's clear that the Giants don't have that right now. And I don't know where they find one. Because if teams have a quality backup quarterback, they're not willing to part ways with them.
12: Let me ask you a question. 12 years into a career that he would look at as successful because he's a millionaire, he's popular, all the TV stuff, etc. Can you get Jameis just to try to hit singles and not try to hit home runs? Can you get him to say, you know what? Listen, no home runs. I don't even care if a guy's wide open. Only singles. Singles or walks.
2: No, if a guy's wide open, then you got to execute the offense.
12: Okay, you know what I'm saying.
2: Yeah.
12: Can you change a guy 12 years into his career?
2: No. There are things you can do from a game plan standpoint to mitigate the downside of a player. If he's turnover prone, bake in more safe throws, getting the ball out of their hands quickly so they don't have the opportunity to make the critical mistake. But a part of why you go after a veteran backup like Jameis is that they can adapt to whatever system that you're running. So if your offense is tailored around a quarterback like Jackson Dart, Jameis Winston can step in and execute those same concepts. The problem is that Jameis couldn't do that last night.
3: Yeah.
2: And so if you're the Giants, you're stuck because you can't rebuild a system that you spent all offseason putting in. You can't reprogram the skill position players to adjust to the strengths and weaknesses of Jameis Winston after they've done that for Jackson Dart. So where do you go?
12: Is it easier or harder to do what he did last night versus what he's going to do next week? In other words, week prepare, start, but now the other team is a week prepare for him. Yeah, versus coming in as the spot starter.
2: I would say that with a veteran quarterback like that, it's better to have the element of surprise than actually teams put him under the microscope and dissect him.
12: Oh, boy.
3: Oh. Yeah.
12: Oh, boy.
3: See, I was thinking you were going to go the other way because he would have more time to prepare.
2: No, I mean, the coaches will have more time to game plan, but the same is true for the opponent. So.
12: Oh, boy. That's not good. If you're saying that was an easier thing for him, I mean, I know it's the Titans versus the Rams. The Rams are significantly better than the Titans, but...
2: Listen, that Titans front can get after the quarterback.
12: Jeffrey Simmons is really good.
2: The Titans, don't discount the Titans. Their front can get after the quarterback.
12: Daboll against the
2: Giants.
12: There's
2: a reason why Jalen Hurts and the Eagles offense went no huddle. Yeah, they were up against it, but time wasn't a factor. They had crossed midfield with over a minute to go in that game in the last possession. They went no huddle because they wanted to wear out the Tennessee Titans pass rush and keep them from subbing in fresh rushers because that group had gotten after the Eagles offensive line all game long. If you're the Giants, you got your work cut out for you in terms of blocking that group. You can't count the Tennessee Titans as a win with Jameis Winston as your quarterback.
12: I mean, this is the Smalls. This is the ultimate 180. Going into this game, we're thinking Giants, could they be this year's version of last year's Patriots?
3: Yes.
12: And now CeCe is fairly kind of pointing out the gloom and doom around all of the injuries. If there's anybody out there that needs a wellness company, CeCe, it's certainly the Giants right now with all of the from Neighbors to Thomas to Burns. To Dart. They need to get healthy.
2: Yeah, well, guess what? The Tennessee Titans are looking at the New York Giants thinking they're going to get healthy this week, too. There's nothing worse than waking up sick. And this time of year, with kids back in school surrounded by hundreds of others, yours may bring home a whole new world of viruses and bacteria. 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
2: If it doesn't work out in Minnesota, if it's an unmitigated disaster, if it's that bad in Minnesota, if they finish in the cellar of the NFC North, if they don't move on from Kevin O'Connell, I will jump off the high dive in a speedo into the deep end.
3: I love bringing that back. I think they kind of did you a little dirty here on this.
2: But they're 2-0, though.
3: That's what I'm saying.
2: So I'm good. I said if it doesn't work out.
3: It's working out.
2: It's working out. Well, that's my point.
4: For now.
5: Long season.
3: Well,
2: Come on, Cam.
3: You know what? 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
2: Cam, I can guarantee that nobody wants the Speedo. Nobody wants to see me in a Speedo, sir. Not even my wife wants to see me in a
3: Speedo. Let me make an announcement.
5: We do for
3: content. I definitively want to see you in a Speedo.
5: For sure.
3: Absolutely. And I want you to lose this. Anyways.
4: Why do you want to see him?
5: That was separate.
2: Thank you, Small.
5: That was
2: a great follow-up, Small. Thank you.
3: Why? You don't.
4: Go ahead.
5: Good luck with that one.
4: Go ahead,
3: okay, I'm going to tell you. How do I do this? I think we have proven recently that our show makes some noise when things happen.
4: I think the way
3: CeCe would look like in a Speedo would also make some noise for the show.
4: What do you think he would look like in a Speedo?
3: Good, actually. Guy looks good. I was looking at him this morning, how thin he looks.
4: You checking him out?
3: Yeah, he clearly got a haircut.
2: He decided to see me in a Speedo.
4: He's like, I've been looking at CeCe. He's looking good. I'd love to see him in a Speedo.
3: By the way, this, I want to provide context. This did not come out of nowhere.
2: A leopard print Speedo.
4: Evan's leopard probably already prince? Bought it.
3: You're going to get a leopard print? I didn't say that.
2: The way you're talking about it, I can't wait to see him in a Speedo.
4: I thought it was going to be purple.
3: It would be great. But by the way, this did not come out of nowhere. CeCe, during the summers, when you would be away from home, and some people went to summer camp, you basically went to your family's summer camp.
2: Correct.
3: What did your family have you wear when you went to a pool or
2: no,
3: a beach?
2: No, that was not in the summertime. Oh. It was at my swim classes at the Y in Pelham Park. It was a situation where my mom wanted us to wear the proper swim attire.
3: As if you were Michael Phelps.
2: Exactly. So she bought my brother and I Speedos as we're learning to swim, and we were the only kids in swim class that didn't have trunks. And I always thought it was weird.
5: You were also the only kid who was 6'4", so.
3: At 3 years old, basically. Now, your son is in swim class now.
2: And he doesn't wear a Speedo.
3: Oh, he doesn't.
4: I've seen his little trunks. They're so cute.
2: No, he's got swim trunks. We're not passing down generational trauma to my son.
3: All right.
2: I'm not putting him in a Speedo.
4: It's a rite of passage.
2: No, I'm not doing that.
5: You have to.
2: No, I'm not, Pat. It's just not going to happen, okay? It's not.
4: Hurt people.
5: It's part
2: exactly.
5: of growing up.
2: I'm healing, Small.
4: He's healed.
2: I'm in a good place.
4: He is not going to put his son through that.
2: I'm not going to put my child through that.
5: Part of being a parent is traumatizing your kids with stuff that you had to deal with.
2: No, it's not.
5: You're in a good place, Canty, until the Vikings finish last and fire Kevin O'Connell.
2: Come on, Cam. Why would you want to put that out there?
3: Well, they made a move yesterday that certainly could change the outcome, positively or negatively. Kevin O'Connell, the aforementioned head coach of the Vikings, made a decision on who the starting quarterback is going to be.
6: And then Kyler has cleared the final phase of the protocol, and he's doing great. He'll be cleared, and he will start this week against Tampa Bay.
3: I got to be honest. I was very surprised by this. Not that he got cleared the protocol, obviously. I figured you just ride the hot hand, and by hot hand, I mean the guy who's not making enough mistakes to lose.
4: Is it a hot hand or a mild hand?
3: It's a hand. They have a hand up on the division, I guess.
2: It's three touchdowns and no picks.
4: He's definitely been protecting the football, for sure.
3: That's what you, as we talked about with Jameis.
4: They're resulting in wins.
3: That's what you want with your backup, no?
4: But they made this big offseason acquisition to bring in Kyler Murray. And I know it was an incredibly small sample size, but it was up and down. It was definitely inconsistent in his time out there with the Vikings. Yeah. 3 of 5, 18 yards, scrambling. I believe he threw a pick as well.
2: But they did. Completed 4 passes, only 3 of them to his team, 1 to the other.
4: There we go. But this was always the plan. It was always Kyler Murray. It was always going to be him once he cleared protocol. The Vikings need to know what they have in him. They need to figure out if he could be the guy.
2: Well, why do they need to know what they have in him? He's going to be able to walk as a free agent unencumbered. They can't franchise tag him. So he's going to be a free agent. I don't think the Vikings owe Kyler Murray anything. The only people that owe Kyler Murray something is the Arizona Cardinals, and that's about $46 million. So, yeah, if I'm Minnesota, I'm going to roll with whoever's winning me football games, and right now that's Carson Wentz. But probably more importantly, Smalls, who does Justin Jefferson and that receiving core and the rest of the guys on that offense feel good about? Because if I'm Kevin O'Connell, that's going to inform this decision. I'm not just rolling with Kyler Murray and going to ignore what I saw in the fourth quarter against the Green Bay Packers or ignore how Carson Wentz handled the football in the game against the Chicago Bears. I think all of those things matter. They're all data points. Mm-hmm. And for a guy in Kyler Murray who your franchise has next to nothing invested in, I don't think you owe it to him to give him the starting job back just because you declared him the starter in the preseason.
4: Totally agree. I'm not suggesting that they owe him anything or that he's the future there. When I say they need to know what they have in him, this is a team that has started out with two wins against division opponents. They are in a very good position.
2: Very strong position.
4: Very strong position. They brought in Kyler Murray because at times in his career, he has been electric. And they have visions of competing for and winning a Super Bowl. And they need to know if that's the guy that can get them there.
3: Michael Penix starting for Atlanta. No debate, I think, from any of us there. Obviously, he's their best option. Certainly can be debate with Murray.
4: What? No, Jack Strand?
3: Coming up, Jeff Saturday will join us. Bruh. Next, we're on Sportsmanlike, presented by Progressive Insurance.
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1: We are Unsportsmanlike here on ESPN Radio, ESPN 2. 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Joining us now, we love him. He'll give us the bro of the week in about 10 minutes. It is Jeff Saturday.
2: What's up?
1: ESPN NFL analyst, all-time great NFL player for the Colts, NFL coach, and a thief. From what I've gathered. You want to own up to it now? Who wants to set this up?
2: Oh, this is so shady, dude.
1: I have a source.
2: This is so shady. So a couple weeks ago, Ev and I run into each other in the kitchen on the seventh floor. So we do meetings. I come in about 5:30 in the morning. We do meetings down there. And so I walk in, I'm getting a coffee, and I'm like the
1: generic
2: common
1: one,
2: generic coffee creamer. Ev's like, oh, you should use mine. And I was like, oh man, awesome. I would love to, right? So I was like, I'll pour it. And it was hazelnut, which my wife likes hazelnut, but I was like, I'll try it. You know, I'm more of a French vanilla guy, but I'll go with it.
3: Yeah.
2: And I'm a guy who I like a little, I'm a little heavier on the cream than the coffee, right?
4: Yes.
2: Like,
4: so
2: me too. Yeah. So we work, right? And so, so I've made myself, you know, home, and I use the creamer when I'm down there.
3: You helped yourself.
2: I felt like it was an open invitation. And the thief comment's even worse, because this morning I actually offered him money. I was like, hey, I'll buy the next creamer. And he's like, save it for the radio. And then he

0: can't be a thief if he's offering to pay you
1: for it. That's
2: right. I'm going to say,
1: we're both going to deflect for each other here. I'm going to tell you why. Killer Mike, who runs all the operations here, I don't want to give away my source, but he's my source. He came up to me yesterday and goes, how about Saturday stealing your coffee creamer every week?
2: Oh, he was snitching.
3: I told him. I told Mike.
1: Well, there's a different
3: shadier. He didn't see me. I told him. Jeff? I was like, yeah, Ev's got some cream up there, and I love it, because when I have to go downstairs to get the regular cream.
1: No, I leave it up there.
3: Yeah, yeah. I can't, you know, because all the studios are down in the basement. So there's
0: You got Killer Mike working security for your coffee creamer?
1: I didn't know.
3: Jeff, snitches.
2: This is a classic setup.
0: This makes me frown on Killer Mike.
3: Yeah, yeah, yeah.
0: I mean,
2: be
0: careful.
3: He's about to plug me in, too. He and I have a conversation.
0: I should
3: have
0: known better, Smalls. Hmm. It's hard to trust a guy that rides a Vespa to work. It's hard to trust a guy that does that.
3: Respect.
2: Yeah, but this is a classic setup. Jeff, would you like to use some? And then he does it, and then Evan's like, thief.
0: Thief.
1: Well, okay.
2: A trap.
1: Final thought on this for now.
3: Yeah.
1: What is the right way of going about it? Once you do the offer, like I did, and he did the offer back to me. Is it now he has open season every time he's here?
0: Yes, absolutely.
2: Yes. You offered.
1: I need to buy a bigger version of this.
3: Yeah, okay. And I'll pay.
1: No, I
3: told
1: don't need
3: you.
1: The money.
3: I'll be glad to. We'll split it. We'll do whatever. You're doing. Hey, listen, it's the I fly, you buy, right? Or I buy, you fly, whichever
2: love that.
3: Way. And
2: love
3: that's
2: that.
3: It. That's the
2: I will fly. You guys always buy. Yeah. Ev, actually, this gives you some kitchen cred, because when you're up on 7 in the kitchen, people are like, oh, Jeff Saturday uses Evan's creamer.
1: You know what, you're right.
2: Very
1: about
2: cool.
1: That. I hadn't thought about
2: that's
1: that.
2: That's what I'm saying. It's going to give you some cred.
3: Twofold, and you're calling me a. How about he said save it for radio?
2: I know.
3: And then opens it. Just opens it. He is, listen, the one thing about Ev, like even when we were back in the other studios, I would walk in and he's like, don't say it. Don't say anything to me. I'll see you on the radio. He can't, like if you mess with him, it throws him all out of sorts.
0: Oh, he won't even come into the studio until it's about 10 minutes before the show, because he doesn't want to tell me what he's thinking and he doesn't want to hear what I'm thinking.
3: It's
0: save it for the radio.
3: Save it for the radio. Then he opens with thief. Oh, no. That's a dirty.
1: I'm very tired. This is the greatest moment of my life. I'm not going to lie. All right, Jeff. Last night, more about how good the Rams are or Jackson Dart got hurt?
3: Both. Both and. I mean, the Jackson Dart obviously was devastating. And neighbors getting hurt. Like, when he did, I think all of those things combined made it a very – I didn't pick the Giants to win it anyway, but I thought it would be a closer game. Stafford is for all the numbers are going to show. He kept them in it a little bit, right? Kept the Giants around. Devontae Adams played out of his mind. I think the Rams, without their two best players, right? When you think about Puka's not playing, Myles Garrett didn't play, they still were completely dominant, in my opinion, you know, at the lines of scrimmage they played. And that's a good group, man. The Giants up front, they're good groups on both sides. So it's not like this is just a schlep of a team that you're going to walk through, but give credit to the Rams. That's a good win and the first of the year.
0: Maybe a good group for the Giants, but a bad game for Jermaine Illuminor, because he got beat like a drum by Byron Young. I do want to ask you about the Jameis Winston of it all, because he's going to step in lieu of Jackson Dart. What did you make of what you saw from Jameis, and is that going to be enough for the Giants to hold serve until Dart gets back?
3: No, it will. I mean, he has to play better than that, bro. Like a guy who's been around our game that long, you can't come in and play like that. And he knew it, dude. Like, there's, you know, I think the longer you play in the league, the more self-effacing you are, right? Like, you're real about yourself. Hey, it was not his best day. He looked, and I'm not saying he looked ill-prepared, right? Like, he didn't. And the facts are the facts of you don't get reps as a backup quarterback in the NFL, right? Like, that's just the way it is. We don't, you know, you get two snaps maybe with the ones, and otherwise you're running the other team's offense, all that kind of thing. But I just, and when I say ill-prepared, I don't mean like he didn't prep himself mentally, but like the timing of everything looked off. Like the little screen pass early, the timing just didn't look like there was any flow there. So I don't mean that like from a mental perspective. I mean just like not enough reps with those guys to kind of figure it out. And then, you know, it's just one of those things. It did not look crisp. But I do think Jameis will be better. I think, you know, if he takes all the reps and takes all that, does that mean – I thought the Giants were – as well as they played in week one, I thought that might be more of an anomaly than, you know, you're going to count on this the rest of the season. So I did not see them being pushing for the NFC East. I still think, as bad as the Eagles offensive line played, they're better. I still think the Cowboys, although they lost, I think they're going to get better as the season goes on. So I thought they would still, you know, the Giants are still going to kind of be on the outside looking in, although I love the way they're building it. And you and I both know if you play physical, you got a shot every week.
0: No doubt.
3: But that's what they're going to have to do, right? That's what they're going to have to do. There's pieces and parts. They're not there yet. And but Dart, to me, is their hope. And, you know, the way he plays, the way guys play around him and for him, they're electric with him. And unfortunately, you know, he goes to, hopefully it's not bad. I mean, you know, when I say not bad, you know what I mean. Like a couple weeks, get back, put a brace on that thing and, you know, let's go play.
2: Jeff, let's stay in L.A. The Chargers, 0-2. Two gimme games to start, or what we thought were gimme games, against the Cardinals and the Raiders. They lose both. Here's what they've got on deck. At the Bills, at the Seahawks, versus the Broncos, at the Chiefs, at the Rams, versus the Texans, at the Ravens. How much trouble are the Chargers in?
3: Pepto-Bismol, whatever, Tums, whatever you got. If you're a Charger, get it out. Because this is the worst. To me, this is the most surprising because of the games, right? I'm surprised by the Texans start as well, but at least you know they started out with a dog, right? And they lose to it. These were two for NFL standards. You were taking these as gimmies, right? Like you're like, hey, we play our best, they play their best, we're going to win by 10, you know? And they have looked. They've looked bad. I mean, they've looked, their run game is inefficient. And for all the Justin Herbert, you know, looks good throwing the ball down the field. He's missed. I mean, they don't sustain any drives. Mm-hmm. Like they literally don't sustain any drives. I think the only team maybe who's worse at sustaining drives is the Falcons.
0: Mm-hmm.
3: That's freaking terrible, bro. Like, when you got Justin Herbert.
1: They've never been in the red zone this year.
3: You know what I mean? Like, yeah, exactly. Yeah, and that you can't sustain a drive.
2: You're in the same conversation as Cooper Rush and Jack Strand.
3: Yeah, I mean, it's ugly. I actually talked with Mina Kimes a couple of days ago. We were talking about Chargers O-line play. And McDaniels actually had them in some really good, from an offensive line perspective, really good plays where you should be taking, like you're plus a man or two, and you should take this run and that thing should go to the house, right? Or at least be big. And it has not been. So it's not just McDaniel, it's everybody takes turns in this thing and it looking bad. And that's never good.
2: Well, let's go to someone looking good.
3: Let's
2: Evan, CeCe, do you have your guesses down?
1: My guess is ready.
2: All right. Jeff, as always, please pause for production. It is time for the Bro of the Week.
4: Bro.
3: That's where we are, people.
4: Bro. This is Bro of the Week.
2: What's Jeff Saturday's Bro of the Week?
5: Bro of the Week
4: with Jeff Saturday.
3: Bro. Davante Adams.
1: I like that pick, even though I didn't pick it. I thought it was freaking awesome.
0: He was great last night.
1: I picked another wide receiver.
0: I had another wide receiver,
3: JSN.
0: Too.
3: JSN.
2: Yeah, I had
3: JSN.
2: Kenneth Walker.
0: Yeah. I had JSN.
3: So listen, look at my notes. JSN was 2, K-9 was 3, and K-9 was, this was my hardest week, like in a long time, as I thought about this. And the other thing, a little sneaky one here, the Cincinnati Bengals D-line.
0: Defense, yeah.
2: Yes. Bro. CeCe was just talking about that.
3: It was hard. And honestly, if even with Devontae's early part of the game, if he don't go for 200, he's 190, whatever, but like, that's just a freak. That's a freak day, so you gotta get, but I was like, the catches he made were sick, man.
0: The first touchdown grab.
3: Oh, yeah. I mean, you know, and like his feet, like all the stuff that goes in and, you know, without Puka, like what he was able to do. But dude, this was a great week of, you know, JSN balling. K-9, the first 2 weeks, if that dude hasn't totally changed the landscape for the Kansas City Chiefs, bro, you've lost your mind. Because it is, he is special. He is special and has played special. played special.
2: So we were close, but no cigar.
3: Yeah, man. But how about that? We were all top.
2: Yeah, yeah, we did.
3: Under the Bengals defense, the Bengals defense, the Dexter Lawrence, I think it was it fourth and inches?
0: Yeah, he got that fourth down stop with the TFL.
3: Duh.
0: They had four fourth down stops, three of them in the red zone.
3: Unbelievable.
1: 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We got a great note yesterday from the team. Lids, we love our partnership with Lids, and we got more on the way, by the way.
0: Yeah. 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

0: I'm over it. Ugh. With Pat the producer.
1: There's an epidemic going on. People wearing jeans at the gym.
2: Oh, really?
1: Are you going to go about your day after? Corned beef and cabbage. Disgusting. I don't know why people eat this. Does anyone still go to tanning salons and use tanning beds? Like, Ev, I know you're a big spray tan guy.
2: I'm not afraid to admit that I've gotten spray tans in the past. I got one before the Super Bowl. You guys ripped me.
1: Yeah, you were orange.
2: How dare you? It was a beautiful golden brown.
1: Ugh.
3: I'm over it. I'm sick and tired and over it.
1: Get a life.
4: Yes, each and every day at this time, our producer, Pat Costello, gives us items in and around sports, entertainment, his life that he is over after the guy behind him is miserable. Well, specifically for this, because his quarterback got hurt, Jackson Dart. Nuno's behind him, Giants fan. Not a great day.
1: Nuno's going through it this morning back there. He's really having a tough time.
4: The Rams.
1: You all right, Nuno?
5: I'm good.
1: Yeah, he's not good. Anyway, so you old people earlier were talking about, like, do the kids even use money anymore or whatever? I felt like an old person the other day. I used the tap to pay on my phone for the first time in my life. I'd never used it before. And I was like, why didn't anyone tell me that this was so easy before? How come everyone was hiding this from me? It's so easy. It's great.
2: It's kind of dangerous.
4: I'm right there with you, Pat. I've just started using this probably within the last 6 months. I don't think I understand how that happens. Like that, it's just...
1: Yeah, I don't either.
4: Like, do we not need to carry a wallet anymore?
1: Not really. Well, I guess
2: license?
1: For like
2: your license. Your ID.
6: Your ID.
2: I'm actually surprised that we don't have our IDs on our phone like that now.
4: Oh, good
2: when you
4: point.
2: Go to tap to pay and your credit card and everything shows up, I'm surprised you can't put your ID in there too.
1: I'm sure that'll
4: for
1: be
4: security
1: soon.
4: Reasons, but you're right about that.
1: Well, wouldn't you say the money thing is kind of more of a security issue than your ID?
4: I don't know.
6: Well, I don't know. I think if I'm going through an airport, I would much prefer that you hand TSA a physical form of ID rather than having some type of electronic verification for your IT. Just because I think that's easier to counterfeit. I'm just going to...
1: I mean, I would imagine, like,
2: when you go to a bar or something with less stakes, obviously.
6: Yeah.
2: Than travel.
6: I mean, I don't know.
4: They scan the physical IDs, right, if you're going to the bar now? Or they have some sort of thing with that?
6: They scan the back of the ID.
1: You can get around that.
6: Yeah.
1: You know
6: a guy, Pat, that can get around that? You got a guy, Costello?
1: I was a bouncer, so I saw all the fake IDs. And you can get them that scan, but they're still easily... You can tell they're fake.
4: Everybody looks at me when you say scan. Sports Center All Night, Jay Reynolds, shout out to him. That's not what we were referring to. Everybody's like, oh, scan, heaven.
1: I need like a phone scientist to explain how I can tap my phone and it pays on my credit card. I don't understand it.
6: And it's supposed to be one of the most secure forms of being able to pay.
4: Yeah. Why is that?
1: I don't believe that.
6: I don't know. That's what I'm told. I don't know the technical aspects of it.
5: Well, real quick, because... Because
1: Nuno worked at a job where he was a phone scientist.
5: Well, no, but I did work in a credit card department in the fraud department. And
4: you were the fraud or you were trying to detect fraud?
5: I was trying to detect it.
1: Is that why you're always calling people frauds?
5: And stop the fraud. But
1: this makes so much sense.
5: It's a whole skimming thing where people like can steal your credit card information, including your PIN number, if you're actually inserting the card in there and punching in your PIN.
6: Oh.
1: Yeah, but what if I'm just tapping? I just tap the card.
5: No, tap, you're fine.
1: Okay, so what's the same thing then?
4: It's weird with the subway. When I do it on the subway.
6: Oh, it's great on the subway.
2: Oh, it's perfect.
4: I know, it's crazy.
6: If it gets close to it, it's just beep and you go right through.
2: That's awesome. When you know if someone's a tourist now or not in New York City is if they are fumbling trying to get through the turnstile at the train.
6: Maybe Byron Young had his cell phone in his pocket last night going up against the Giants offensive line.
2: Style.
6: It was so easy for him to get through there.
2: Tap to pay.
4: Automatic pay. Just tap to pay. Next one, Pat.
2: TTP, tap to pay.
1: I was still in New York when they had Metro cards. Rest in peace, the Metro card.
4: I probably have one in my pocket.
2: Can you even use it now?
4: Where's my wallet?
1: I don't think you can.
4: I just lost
2: by your wallet. Do you mean a bunch of things you have tied together with a scrunchie?
4: Yeah.
1: They don't sell them anymore, right?
2: I don't think
6: you can still get a Metro card.
1: Can you?
2: I don't think you can. I think they discontinued them.
1: Nuno has one.
6: Next, Pat.
1: I've learned that being bald is very annoying.
2: Oh.
1: Yeah.
2: Why?
1: Because you can't hide it. Like, if you have long hair, you can just kind of let it go a little bit longer. Cam could just let his hair go. If I'm bald, I can't let my hair go because it's very easy to tell that I haven't shaved my head. And it's very annoying to shave your head, especially when you're a single dude who you don't have a spotter. You need a spotter.
2: Oh.
4: A spotter?
1: I can't see the back of my head, man. I have to, like, hold my phone up and try to, like, see the reverse.
2: Why don't you hang a mirror on the back of the wall? like in front of the other mirror, one directly behind you, so that you can get a reflection from mirror to mirror.
4: This is an amazing that thing. What's happening
1: complicated.
4: Right now? I don't think he ever realized that, and I think you just discovered it, and now he feels like an idiot.
1: I don't feel like an idiot.
4: No. Okay.
1: No.
4: That's a great idea by you. It's a great idea.
2: Well, I think a lot of women.
1: I don't know. I'm trying to
2: what the back of their hair looks like. We always have a mirror-to-mirror situation.
1: I'm trying to think of the logistics of my bathroom. If it would work.
4: You just discovered something that I did not realize. I'm the idiot. Let me apologize.
2: You probably have one in your home.
4: No, my wife always uses my side of the bathroom because I have the medicine cabinet mirror thing with the mirror in front.
2: Pop it open.
4: I'm like, why don't she use your side?
2: She's looking at the back of her head.
6: Like my wife has the handheld mirror, and she uses the handheld mirror to look in the other mirror
2: to see
6: the back of her head.
2: Exactly right.
1: Oh, the handheld mirror. That's good.
2: There you go.
4: Okay, you know what, Pat? You're back on our side. You and I both are idiots. It's what it really comes down to.
1: I've just been using my phone, but it's still very annoying to try to see the back of your head. I'm assuming with a mirror, it would be very annoying.
6: There's got to be a better way to do this.
1: It's not convenient to be bald.
6: There's got to be a better way to do that.
2: Maybe you invite Nuno over.
1: No. I'm going to stop you right there. That's a no.
2: And Nuno can shave your head.
1: Why was that your idea? Beverages.
5: Pat, I'll give you money. Go get a haircut. Like, have a barber shave your head.
7: Yeah, but he'd have to do that like every few days. Yeah, his hair grows so pretty annoying. Fast.
1: My hair grows way too fast.
6: Just get an electric shaver and call
4: it. Just take the money from Nuno. Why is he offering you money? This is
5: he
4: great.
5: He has an electric shaver. We got him one.
7: Yeah.
1: I know. That the problem isn't shaving my head. I'm great at shaving my head. It's just that my hair grows back so fast that it's annoying to for the upkeep.
6: So it's more, you're getting haircuts more often because you're bald.
1: No, I don't get haircuts.
4: Just take that sentence. Hold on. Ladies and gentlemen, take that sentence again. You're getting haircuts more often because you're bald. Well, that's a fascinating sentence.
6: But that's what he's saying.
4: I know.
1: No,
4: isn't
1: that
4: fascinating?
1: I don't get haircuts anymore. Occasional beard trim.
2: Well, we're saying you're shaving your head.
6: Your head is a haircut. No?
2: It's hair maintenance.
6: Yeah. It's hair on the top of your head that you're cutting off.
1: Well,
4: I'm giving myself a haircut, I guess.
6: It's still a haircut.
4: You're cutting your hair more since you've been bald than pre being bald.
1: Yeah, without a doubt.
4: Okay, that's what CC's saying.
1: No, he said,
4: and there's irony of that.
1: I'm giving myself a haircut, I guess.
7: Well, you could have Nuno give you one.
1: That could provide snacks.
2: Well, you gotta
7: invite Nuno over for snacks.
2: Because why would somebody want to come over and just do that every couple days? Like, if you're saying, hey, let's talk about the show and you can shave my head, I'll have snacks.
4: Yes, you don't like the idea of Nuno going over juice boxes and shaving his head with little
6: fruit
4: snacks?
6: It'd be great if you could find a way to cut the sponsors' names into Pat's hair.
2: Is there anything,
6: every few days.
7: Is there anything in the world that is less likely to happen than Nuno going over to Pat's apartment for snacks and to cut his hair?
1: Jameis Winston being good?
7: That's probably one of them.
4: Yeah, that's one of them.
1: That's less likely for sure.
2: The Dolphins winning the Super Bowl?
7: I think that's more likely.
2: You think
4: in general or this year?
2: Either one.
4: I was going to say, because
2: since 2000, since they won a playoff game?
6: Statement.
2: I feel pretty strong saying that's not going
4: to
2: happen.
4: Dolphins fan, because you're so right to say it that way.
6: Hit the holla.
1: So I've been considering investing in a pair of overalls recently.
4: Pat in overalls, shaving his head with Nuno doing it for him with the juice box and fruit snacks.
2: I can't wait to see where this is going.
1: It's not going anywhere yet because I'm not convinced if I should do it yet. But I saw people wearing them. A band I like put out a song about overalls. And I was like, should I invest in overalls?
2: I love it.
1: It seems kind of chill.
2: I have overalls. I love them.
7: Do it, especially with fall coming up.
2: That's right.
6: Yeah, that's what I was going to say. I'm pro overalls when it comes to pumpkin patch season and apple picking season, having the overalls on. My son has several pairs of overalls, and I feel like I need to get some matching overalls for him, but it's hard to find overalls for somebody that's 6'8", 320 pounds.
1: It's a lot of fabric.
7: Maybe you, Odile, and Pat can all have matching overalls.
2: That's right.
6: I don't have a problem with it if Pat can find me some overalls.
1: And then you and Nuno can have matching Speedos for swim class.
2: Overalls are very underrated.
4: I agree.
2: Why are they calling
6: Nuno out because he can't swim?
1: He said he wants to learn.
7: We want to get him to the class with your son.
4: In that Speedo.
6: No, the person that's in the pool with my son has to also be able to swim. Nuno can't swim.
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2: You were the second overall. Who else was there?
21: 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Great knuckle bullet.
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7: It's tough sometimes hearing about my athletic career or lack thereof.
1: Terrible!
7: What do you, why? Smalls
2: you
7: is such a smile.
2: Do you listen to the lyrics of this song? It's just Timbaland saying how broke he is. I don't have a visa. I don't have a Red American Express. I can't take you anywhere exotic.
1: Does we're not going on vacation.
6: Tap to pay?
7: Not back then.
4: I don't think Timbaland's broke.
2: No, but in the song, he's like, I don't have a visa. I don't have a red American Express. I'm not taking you anywhere exotic. We're not going on a trip. Can't pay for anything. But I love you, girl.
4: I love watching the videos, the Jay-Z Timbaland videos, when Timbaland is playing Jay-Z beats. And like Timbaland knows, like, I'm building up to something, but Jay-Z doesn't know that. And then he plays, and Jay-Z's like, all right, that's it.
6: Yep.
4: And like 5 minutes later, it's like, all right, well, I'm just going to make, both of us are going to make millions off of that. It's so cool just like in that moment to watch two people that are so elite at their craft just do it that way. It's just, I don't know. It's awesome. Anyway, we are on Sportsmanlike here on ESPN Radio. And tough night for the Giants fans last night. Great night for the Rams fans, but really tough night for the Giants fans because of the fact that all of the hype, all of the buzz, rightfully so, after 1 week, you beat the Dallas Cowboys. Cowboys are a good team. Dak looked great on Sunday. And you're like, okay, we got something here. There's some juice. There's tons of buildup for this great Monday Night Football game at the site of Super Bowl 61. ESPN, ABC, we've got it all. Everybody's there on site. This is going to be awesome. And seven plays into the game, Jackson Dart goes down with a sprained MCL. And CeCe, you have to help us on this, but correct me if I'm wrong. There was nothing nefarious, nothing dirty about that play. It was just two guys crunching him and destroying him, and he gets hurt.
6: Yeah, the part that was nefarious is the offensive line not blocking the way that they need to. And Josiah Stewart burning the edge against Andrew Thomas. And then, of course, Byron Young allowing Jackson Dart, getting past Jermaine Illuminor and those two guys meeting at the quarterback. That's the problem. Like, you would expect that the offensive line issues that have plagued the Giants in the past are things of the past. They played really well in week one against the Cowboys. For this to pop up so early in the game and cost you, you know, Jackson Dart for the majority of the game, to me, is really, really disappointing.
2: Yeah, it stinks that this has been such a trend in week two. We know injuries are obviously a part of life in the NFL, but to think that we had so many injuries already this season, especially some big-time quarterback injuries, and for teams that were really hoping for a bounce-back season in so many ways, or a continuation. Caleb Williams with the Bears, obviously their fan base has been praying for a guy like this for a long time. Commanders fans with Jaden Daniels, who got injured, they're looking for a bounce back season. The Giants saw some flashes of what they could be last year, especially with Jackson Dart. His health was a concern last year. And to think that you get such an exciting week one performance out of them, first game under John Harbaugh versus a division opponent in the Cowboys, they look so strong. We're talking about, could they be a sneaky team to pay attention to in the NFC as far as contenders are concerned? For Jackson Dart to get injured this early on in the game in week two has to be devastating for Giants fans. But it seems like the injury might not be as bad as we initially thought. And they have the Titans, the Cardinals, and the Commanders coming up. So I don't know if it's fair to say maybe they can tread water, because Jameis Winston doesn't look like he's doing much of that after his performance last night. But at least they have a bit of a soft schedule while Jackson Dart hopefully gets his body right and returns to form.
4: So with Dart out, Daniels out, are we at the place two games in, heading into week three already, where we're going to say to the Eagles and the Cowboys, you better make the playoffs? Are we there? I mean, two teams.
2: Were we not there anyway?
4: I wasn't there with the Cowboys as much as everybody else was.
2: Really? When they're saying Gotti? The greatest offense there is? When they're saying we're going to be in the Super Bowl? Jerry Jones is saying nothing more dangerous than an old man with money?
4: You're right. Let me rephrase it.
2: They're telling us they should be there.
4: I said it incorrectly. You're 1,000% right. I didn't think they should make the. They were going to definitely make the playoffs based on the roster, based on last year. That's now, fair. I have to then say, well, I'm going to listen to your words, Cowboys, and I'm going to look at two teams in your division with starting quarterbacks that are out for Jaden probably longer than Dart, it seems like. I don't know. I'm totally guessing. Adam Schefter's going to join us in about a half hour. But I just the residual effects of some of this stuff, these horrible injuries we're talking about. Caleb, we don't know, right? But your team and the Packers play on Thursday night against the Falcons, who just named Michael Penix Jr. as starting quarterback, certainly better than what they had. But they better pick it up here. Lions better pick it up. Vikings made a quarterback change. They're 2-0. They go back to Kyler. Like, some of these other injuries around the divisions, you better do something with it. John Harbaugh postgame last night, coach of the Giants. And again, I want to point this out because it is important. John Harbaugh was going to make a lot of money no matter where he coached. John Harbaugh was going to get a head coaching job as long as he expressed interest, right? So far, so good. I believe he chose the Giants in part. Yes, I'm sure he loves the history because he's a history guy. In part because he thought he had a second-year quarterback that was really good.
6: Mm-hmm.
4: And that guy, unfortunately, Jackson Dart, is now out. And Harbaugh had this to say about the injury last night.
3: initial report right after the game is a sprained MCL for Jackson. Is that the case?
20: Yeah, we'll know more tomorrow. That's in the neighborhood of it, I would say. We'll get an MRI tomorrow and have a really good feel for it, and it'll give you more information then.
3: Are you bracing me without him for a
20: moment? I'm just answering it that way because we'll know more when we find out more. I think you make those decisions when you get all the information, not right after the game.
22: CeCe, you played for John Harbaugh with the Ravens.
6: Mm-hmm.
22: I just consume him this way, like fans do. To me, he looks beyond bummed in that moment last night. Is that just him being him, or could you tell how distraught he is at the idea of now having to not have Dart?
6: He's a little dejected. I mean, listen, when you have the start that you had, your team is going into that game thinking that they have a chance to be able to win it. And with Jackson Dart moving the Giants into Rams territory on the first drive, you're saying, okay, maybe the Giants can hang with the team that was the preseason favorite to win the Super Bowl. So, yeah, it's got to be really disappointing to have it play out the way that it did. You thought the offensive line issues of the past were fixed. Clearly they weren't. Jermaine Illuminor did not cover himself in glory, nor did the other guys on that offensive line. They allowed 13 pressures last night from the Rams front, 8 quarterback hits, and 2 sacks. That is completely unacceptable. And so, yeah, it was disappointing to see everything play out the way that it did for the team, by and large, to be as non-competitive as they were. And here's what I'll say. The defense actually gave the New York Giants a chance. In that second quarter, being able to generate some takeaways, being able to get the pick on Matthew Stafford when they were lifeless, being able to set up shorter fields, extra possessions for that Giants offense to be able to score the football. The defense tried to keep them in it as long as they could. They eventually just wilted and they wore down because they were on the field so long because of the ineptitude of Jameis Winston, that offensive line, and the Giants' offense overall. So, yeah, if you're John Harbaugh, you have to try to find answers while Jackson Dart's going to be missing time with a sprained knee. And unfortunately, a lot of those answers have to center around how you get the best out of Jameis Winston. And I'm not sure you can get a version of him that's going to be serviceable enough for your team to tread water while Dart is out.
22: I tend to agree with you. And unfortunately, you know, Smalls gives out the injury report brought to us by the Wellness Company. 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Use promo code sports. Well, the Giants injury report. Oh, my God. Malik Nabers, shoulder last night. Brian Burns, ankle last night. Andrew Thomas, groin. So that's wide receiver, pass rusher, edge rusher, and offensive lineman. John Harbaugh postgame was asked about the aforementioned Thomas, the offensive lineman, getting banged up at the end of the game. This after the game.
3: Thomas got banged up too in the last 4 minutes.
20: Yeah, we'll see about that. None of these injuries are life threatening. I don't have that measurement. There is no measurement for that. It is what it is. You know, all around the league, everybody deals with it. You know, this is football. This is the NFL. This is what you do. You know, so our task is not to lament it. Our job is for those guys to do everything they can do to get back when they're ready. Just like Tay will get back as soon as he can. You know, and then go out and play the best football game we can with our football team, you know, and endeavor to win the football game. That's what we got to do. So that's really the answer to the question. That's what we do. And then those guys will be back. They may be back this week. They may be back the next week. When they're back, that'll be great.
22: Is there any team in the league that has had more opposite emotions after week one and week two than the Giants? Either way, like positively or negatively, right? We talk about the Chargers.
6: Browns.
2: That's a good one. That's a very good one.
22: So they went from... from ashy to classy.
2: So the Browns went from decrement to increment, and the Giants went the other way.
6: Yeah, but I mean, I don't know that the Browns fans feel that way because of who helped them have the increment, which is Deshaun Watson.
2: A win is a loss.
6: I don't know how. Listen, I would love for the Browns fans, and what is that, ESPN 850 in Cleveland? I would love for them to call into our show and tell us how they feel about Deshaun Watson winning that game and him running out of the tunnel on the home opener this coming Sunday in week 3. I want to know, because I don't know how they should feel.
2: I don't either.
6: I don't know what to tell them.
2: I also don't know if one game...
22: Did it say ESPN for anybody who wants to call, by the way?
2: Yes, please call in, because I do want to hear from Browns fans.
6: Yeah.
2: But I don't know if one game in week 2 can erase over half a decade's worth of ineptitude and regression of the organization and what he said about a very proud fan base.
6: Smalls, you can say the same thing about the New York Giants. That's the problem in what we saw from week one to week two. The same thing you're talking about with the Cleveland Browns, the same thing you can say about the New York Giants. They got the same amount of playoff wins during that span.
2: I know, but there's something about the organization and specifically with John Harbaugh that it feels like...
1: Now.
2: Right. Like, even,
6: just,
2: even though
6: just
2: you...
6: got here.
2: I know, but he is such a made man. And he is somebody that feels like the adult in the room. And even though you can see from his demeanor, his tone of voice, that he's bummed out about the injuries that they sustained last night, he also didn't make it seem like it was going to be a massive tribulation for them. He made it seem like it was something that they could weather. And that's important to have that messaging in your locker room, especially for a young group.
22: God, you threw out multiple words there. I'm really confused.
6: Tribulation is the
22: but
6: one.
22: There was another one. Decla something
2: increment?
22: Or other. The other one.
2: Decrement. Oh, decrement.
22: All right, I'll go tribulation.
2: Tribulation is not our word of the day. But decrement is.
22: No! No!
6: Well played.
2: Decrement, a reduction, decrease, or the amount by which something is made smaller. The Giants fans' hopes from week one to week two. A serious decrement.
22: Let me give you props. That was quick.
6: Yeah.
22: That was quick. You found a way of doing it. The inverse scenario, and then you worked in another word. That was one of the most impressive performances you've ever had.
2: Well, you beat me yesterday, so we had to get back on track.
6: Yeah, she just treated you like the Detroit Lions defense.
2: Sure did.
22: You know what? Some would say she's untrustable. More of that next. We're in Sportsmanlike, presented by Progressive Insurance.
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0: Kevin, Canty, and Michelle are unsportsmanlike. Baby, come back.
1: Any kind of fool could see. We are unsportsmanlike here on ESPN Radio. ESPN. 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Cece, do you like this song?
2: Sure.
3: Yeah, Cece, what do you think?
1: This is your favorite song? So, analyzing the Giants here, Cece.
4: Canty, you think Joe Burrow is the best quarterback in the NFL, right?
3: That's right. That's what
1: back.
3: I heard.
1: Look who's back.
3: The I heard
1: guy,
3: him say that, actually.
1: The guy at 6:59 a.m. Eastern that screams out in the hallway when I'm standing right there, Evan, we're on. And I'm like, I know. And I'm always back in time.
5: I was trying to console Giants fans at the coffee pot because there was one fan who had literally just bought his son a Jackson Dart jersey. Ahead of last night's game, because his son and his daughter, they're all fired up for the Giants, especially after the Cowboys win. And he told me his kids went to bed, the game starts, Dart gets hurt on the first drive, and he's digging through his trash can to see if he can find a tag for the jersey so he can take it back.
1: Brilliant.
5: Yes. Yes. Because Jackson Dart is going to be, he's going to be out for a few weeks.
3: That's right, but let's not give up on him altogether. I don't think we need to be returning the jerseys.
5: How bummed is the kid going to be if he literally just got a Jackson Dart jersey a couple of days ago and Jackson Dart gets hurt in the following game?
3: Okay, but what should he exchange it for? Malik Nabers?
5: Abdul Carter.
1: Well,
5: Abdul Carter, listen, say good. What you want. Giants, nobody really covered themselves in glory. Abdul Carter played his ass off. You can see that Sean McVay was like, don't let number three beat us.
3: Circle him.
5: Exactly.
1: Let's take it to the next level. Unleash the beast this college tailgate season with Monster Energy. Tear into a can of the meanest energy drink on the planet. Monster Energy. Unleash the beast. Smalls, let's take it to the next level right now with some Untrustables.
3: Thank you, Evan. And we shall. Gentlemen, Evan Cohen, Chris Canty, Michelle Smallman. Last week, I gave my first list of Untrustables. Players, units, teams, organizations that you cannot trust in the NFL. Don't even try it. And we have some carryovers from week one to week two and some new additions. So quickly, I'm going to run through the carryovers from week one to week two. At the end, please tell me if there are any objections or omissions before we proceed. Our untrustables that made the list 2 weeks in a row. CJ Stroud.
5: Mm-hmm.
3: Anyone wearing a Chargers uniform.
5: Mm-hmm.
3: Every Browns quarterback for the last decade and every Browns decision maker, don't let what happened week two fool you.
5: Mm.
3: They're still on the list. The Packers with a lead. They came from behind in that win versus the Jets. I still don't trust them with a lead. Jalen Hurts, doubters. He comes in, big time drive to win the game versus the Titans. And of course, my opinion on the Chiefs. Don't trust anything I say about the Chiefs. Any objections or omissions?
5: Nope.
3: The Cowboys are off the list after a strong week two performance.
5: Okay.
3: Anything that you think I should take off this list before we proceed?
5: No, I think it's solid.
1: I like Andrew Berry. Comes off great in interviews with Emmett and Gerard. Next level, ESPN Cleveland. I don't know that
5: if you listen to Rizzo, I don't know how long Andrew Berry going to be around.
1: Right, so maybe we move on. Okay. That would have been one. But yeah, it's fair. Everything was fair.
3: Okay, our new additions to the Untrustables list after week two and the 2026 NFL season. Addition number one. I hate to do it to you, CC. The Lions defense. They gave up 71 points through the first 2 weeks of the season. They are banged up. This Lions defense has been emotional through 2 weeks. We've seen them get to the Dan Campbell, other members of the defense, fighting back tears when talking about what they've seen defensively through 2 weeks.
5: Mm.
3: Dan Campbell had to come out already and defend DC Kelvin Shepherd, saying that he believes in him. He's an outstanding coach. This is just a bump in the road. Lions fans thought they were going to have a bounce back season to be contending again for Super Bowls. And through 2 weeks, we're defending the DC. Unfortunately, I don't think we can trust this unit moving forward.
5: Do we treat a head coach giving a subordinate the vote of confidence like we treat the owner giving the head coach a vote of confidence?
1: Not in this case. I don't think Dan Campbell is, well, you know him personally. He doesn't come off as like sneaky in that regard.
5: No, he's not.
1: So I think this is his guy. He believes in him. Now, he may end up being wrong.
5: No, I'm saying
1: I don't think it's a kiss of death.
5: I don't know if the vote of confidence is a sneaky thing as much as it is an acknowledgement that the unit or the phase of the football team isn't where it needs to be.
3: Exactly. That's what I'm saying. If you're already having to defend him through 2 weeks, That's telling.
5: But I think we're at the point now with the Lions defense and the injuries that they've dealt with where the reasons can no longer be excuses. Because you were missing your top two safeties last year, and that was an impediment to that unit being able to execute. You can't have that be the same issue this year, even though those guys are out of the lineup.
3: Next one. Lane Kiffin, do I need to elaborate?
5: No.
3: I'm actually shocked I didn't have him on week one. And yes, this is usually about the NFL, but Lane Kiffin is so untrustable that he is the one member of any sort of outfit in college football that makes the list.
1: The only thing I would say is I feel like a lot of these untrustables in some cases are things that you, or people or units that you thought you would trust. I don't think you ever thought you would trust Lane Kiffin.
5: I think everybody thought that Lane Kiffin and LSU would contend for a national title, and it doesn't look like that now.
1: Oh, no. They should worry about having a winning record.
5: Yeah, I was about to say, and I would add, when you have Lane Kiffin on that list, is quarterback Sam Leavitt, too.
3: Okay.
5: I don't know.
1: Or as Heather Dinich said, the running back playing quarterback.
5: Yeah, I would just, as you know, a tandem to Lane Kiffin, tangential to Lane Kiffin being on this list, should be Sam Leavitt.
3: Okay.
5: Yes.
2: You're welcome.
3: Well, that is a rare addition in the college football space. Let's get back to the NFL. We thought they looked good in week one. But, man, they showed us that they're the same old Jets in week two. Unfortunately, the New York Jets, they had the Packers on the ropes. And then, I hate to pull a Mike Tomlin here. He said the Browns are going to brown. The Jets are going to jet. AG, Aaron Glenn, your guy, CC, we love him. But after this outfit looking much improved in week one, bad management, bad decisions to end the game for the Jets. Unfortunately, it's like baked in the laundry there. I don't know what it is.
5: Yeah, so there are three things that Packers loss comes down to for me for the Jets. Number one, the 60-yard punt return from Sky Moore. Your third phase of your football team has got to be a lot better in that specific situation. Number two, the third and fourth down rush attempts by Breece Hall at midfield on the Jets' last possession in regulation. That can't happen. You weren't running the football well the entire game. Running into the teeth of the Packers' defense, not once but twice with Breece Hall, ain't the answer in that situation. You got to find a way to be able to pick up 2 yards with two downs. They couldn't do it. And then the explanation as to why he took the ball in overtime as opposed to punting it away, trying to get a stop from the Packers, and at the very least knowing exactly what you need once you get the ball so it could potentially be 4-down territory all the way down the field, that makes no sense to me. So, yeah, I mean, I want to defend away from it being same old Jets, but based on how they handled the fourth quarter overtime, I can't.
3: Matt LaFleur even said postgame that he was really confused by what Aaron Glenn did.
5: Based on the new overtime rules, you should never take the ball first.
3: Yeah, no.
5: You should.
3: Okay, and finally, our final addition after week two in the NFL season to the untrustables list, anyone in the Falcons quarterback room. Michael Penix Jr., Tua Tagovailoa, Cooper Rush, Jack Strand, anybody who could potentially be under center for the Atlanta Falcons cannot be trusted.
1: You are setting yourself up.
5: That's what I was thinking. I was thinking the same thing.
1: I agree with
3: Falcons,
1: you.
3: Falcons, Packers, Thursday Night Football.
1: I agree with you. Okay, I want to be clear. I agree with you, Michelle Smallman. I left out your middle name. I almost just said it on the air. I agree with you.
5: But you could be Fallman on Friday morning.
1: You have a chance for an amazing restart. You have a reprieve for your Packers of like, wait, this has been a disaster, but some other 2-1, they have 10 days. Like, all right, forget what happened. Restart. Mike is a few weeks away. You're just setting up. You came back from Atlanta saying it's the worst game I've ever seen in my life. And now you're saying
3: you mean the Ying Yang Twins concert I attended that the Falcons and Panthers were also at. That's how bad it was.
1: You better hope that loss doesn't whisper in your ear on Thursday night. That's for sure.
3: What? Well done. Evan.
1: Adam Schefter will join us next. 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
1: I had somebody yesterday text me, Mike Trout, hey, could the Eagles trade for Micah Parsons? Mike, go back to playing basketball. No, that's not happening.
2: Did you say that Mike Trout texted you that?
1: Every day, football questions.
0: It's Adam Schefter.
3: How is his job security?
1: Well, I think when you don't win, those things get called into question. I got to take this. Bye-bye.
0: Adam Schefter on Unsportsmanlike. Do you
2: remember? It's never not funny hearing the clip of Shefty hanging up on us. 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
2: 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Shefty, we're each going to give you a name. We'll start it off this way and get updates on the three names we're going to give you because obviously huge news around the quarterback position. I will start. What's the latest on Jackson Dart?
1: Well, it sounds like he's got an MCL. MCLs are 2, 3, 4 weeks, depending on the severity, depending on the recovery, depending on how the team handles it. Let's see what happens here. The Giants are still going through it. I think the first thing you always want to know is he going to avoid being placed on IR? Because if it's IR, then it's a minimum of 4 weeks. So my early sense would be that they'll assess him today. They'll make a decision with the potential of the shorter timelines, 2, 3 weeks. I guess I'd be surprised if they sideline him for 4 weeks and put him on IR, but you have to see how these things go, and they'll assess that.

0: Shefty, what's the latest on Jaden Daniels?
1: Still gathering medical opinions. Has a dislocated left elbow. When you do it again, sometimes you can come back a little bit sooner unless you decide to have surgery. I think he's going over his options. If he opts for the non-surgical route, he would brace it up and come back sooner than the 4 weeks, I think, that he was sidelined for last year. But that's a decision I think that he still has to make. And I think IR definitely is a possibility there for Jaden Daniels.
2: And finally, Adam, what is the latest you can share with us on Bears quarterback Caleb Williams and that hamstring injury?
1: Ben Johnson said it's likely he's going to miss some time. He's not going to practice this week. Again, I think I'd be surprised if he played Monday night against the Eagles, but it's Caleb Williams. You never know. You see how these things go. They're not ready to rule him out just yet, but it doesn't sound like he'll be out there next Monday night.
3: 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Listen to the Adam Schefter podcast wherever podcasts are found. 2 weeks in, who's closer to a contract extension, Bryce Young or CJ Stroud?
1: I didn't.
3: I think we're losing Adam a little bit. We'll pick that up and pick up where we left off. We get a better connection there. So it sounds like the Giants are going to decide on the IR for Dart, but maybe unlikely. Probably more likely for Jaden on the IR than Caleb, right? Is that kind of where we're going right
2: but
3: now?
2: But surprised if Caleb plays versus the Eagles this week.
3: Right, and Adam rejoins us now, so let me re-ask. Who do you believe is closer to a contract extension, Bryce Young or CJ Stroud?
1: Deals and they've tabled those talks till after the year. So by that standard, CJ Stroud would be out of this discussion for the short-term period. Bryce Young, it's not like I've heard them do an extension. And if you're Bryce Young and the Panthers, you've waited this long, they weren't really any discussions. It didn't sound like anybody's rushing to get anything done anytime soon. So I'm still expecting that to be the case. It's a very good question to answer. I understand what you're asking it because
3: I think we're losing Adam again, unfortunately. We will get him, hopefully, reconnected in a better spot here, as he is always bouncing around, doing a million things.
2: Come on, cell providers. We need the info from Adam Schefter.
3: Yeah, well, it sounds like neither of them are getting done anytime soon in terms of the contract extension for those two guys.
0: Well, if you're Bryce Young, why would you want to get a contract done now? You have a chance to lead this team to back-to-back division titles, and if you do, then your body of work and your trajectory becomes undeniable. You're on track to get a market level deal. So, I mean, those are the stakes for Bryce Young. For CJ Stroud, yeah, he's been a part of a huge turnaround, but over the last couple of years, you don't feel great about his ability to be able to elevate the talent around him. His record is not great when Nico Collins out of the lineup. They're 5-4, as opposed to 23-15 when he is in the lineup in the CJ Stroud era. So I just, yeah, there are concerns there with CJ, the turnovers chief among them. And I don't know how the Texans could feel good about paying CJ Stroud based on what they saw in the playoffs last year and what they've seen the first 2 weeks of the regular season this year. I will say this. In week three, they have the winnable of all winnable games against the Indianapolis Colts. If they lose this game against the Indianapolis Colts, then they got their answer in terms of whether or not they should pay C.J. Stroud a market level deal.
2: Already.
0: Yeah.
3: All right, Schefter is back. CC, go ahead.
0: Oh, Schefter, you got to tell me what's going on with the Cleveland Browns, Deshaun Watson situation. We did not expect him to play as well as he did in week two.
1: Yep.
0: Home opener this weekend. What are the Cleveland Browns saying about Deshaun Watson, and what is the expectations in terms of what they're expecting the reaction for the fans be as they play in front of their home crowd for the first time?
1: Well, let me just answer Evan's question first before my cell phone service just gave up. I just don't think that either one right now is discussing a deal. And I think both will have the season play out. So to answer going into week three, I understand why you're doing it because Bryce Young has lit it up and been great.
3: Correct.
1: But I don't think either one is close to a deal right now. And you have to let the season play out. So there's no reason to answer that right now because there's going to be 14 more weeks that impact and influence that decision. As for the Browns, I think you had a situation here where this played out the way that they had hoped and wanted. They wanted to give the veteran the first crack at the job with the two road games. I know that they got obliterated in Jacksonville, but they said that they felt like Deshaun was not the full issue and that he played reasonably well. And then he played very well on Sunday in Tampa, and they won a game. And if you had said to the Browns, hey, you'll split these two games, come home for your home opener 1-1, would you take that and still ride with Deshaun Watson, even in front of the home fans? I think the answer would have been yeah. And, I mean, you're not going to bench a guy after he went 24-30 for 238 yards and two touchdowns or whatever it was. Like, he played well. Now, again, I think at some point we all feel like they're going to give Shedeur Sanders a chance and that his time will come. But it doesn't feel like this would be the week to have that happen.
2: Adam, a guy who is getting put on the bench after performing serviceably for his team is Carson Wentz. The Vikings, 2-0 start. He's been solid for them. But Kyler Murray cleared concussion protocol, and Kevin O'Connell shared that Kyler Murray will get the start week 3. What can you share with us about the thought process there? Was it always going to be Kyler, or was there consideration to keep Carson Wentz in there?
1: No. I mean, look, they came out Monday right away. Wasted no time with that. And they were excited about Kyler this summer. And I think that they believe in Kyler. And I think this is a step to say, look, you know, this is the quarterback we want to succeed. This is the guy that we think will succeed. And even though Carson Wentz did his job and led us to 2 wins in a row, it's time to go back to our guy. That's their guy. You know, Carson is a veteran backup for them right now who's capable of doing just what he did for them, which is lead them to wins. And they want to see and experience the full Kyler Murray experience, and that'll start this week when he gets back into the starting lineup.
3: Shefty, do you think Aaron Rodgers and Mike McCarthy forgot they didn't like working together at the end in Green Bay?
1: You know, I don't know exactly what that was, because there's always been stories about that, but yet both sides professed a healthy respect for each other, and that was a bumpy game on Sunday. I just think that, you know, the Steelers continue to float around this area where they're a competitive team, where they've got some strong elements. But does anybody think that they're good enough to unseat the top teams in the AFC right now?
4: No.
1: And that's the area that they've been in, it feels like, for a while now. You know, you're floating in the land of good, but never very good or great. You're floating in the land of competing for the playoffs, but never going far in the playoffs. And, you know, I guess some cities would take that, but they have, it hasn't felt like they've been a Super Bowl threat in a long time. And it just feels like they're stuck in the same spot, you know, 10-7. And that seems to be where they are right now.
0: Shefty, the Atlanta Falcons named Michael Penix Jr. the starter for Thursday night. Can you tell us what the organization thinks about the state of play when it comes to their quarterback position and how they feel about Penix's recovery from his injury going into their game against the Packers?
1: Well, I think he gives them the best hope right now. Look, how the organization feels, CeCe. How about this? They have yet to make a trip into the red zone in 2 games. Not one. Okay, you go 2 games without driving into the red zone. I think we all know how the organization would feel about how the offense and quarterback have played. So I think they're one of only 4 teams who, after 2 games, have not made it into the red zone. And so Michael Penix offers hope and promise. You know, I'm not telling you he's going to go out there and beat Josh Allen. Nobody thinks that, but he's going to be an upgrade. And now we see whether or not he can play. Look, they've got to get that answer. First of all, they've got to improve their play at that position. They got to turn to somebody else. Tua has been hurt. They're not doing the Jack Strand experience that Michelle went through on Sunday. And clearly, Michael Penix Jr. has played well when he's played. You got to give him a chance, and you need to know whether he can do it for the purposes of this and future seasons. Because if he can do it now, great. Then you have a guy that can play and compete. And if he can't do it, well, then at that point in time, you're square, thick, in the middle of the 2027 NFL draft, back addressing the quarterback position, which is amazing considering how many resources the organization allocated to the quarterback position a short time ago.
2: Kind of crazy that we're going to have that offense in prime time 3 weeks in a row. They have the Packers this week, Thursday night football, then the Saints at the Saints Monday night football, then versus the Ravens Sunday night football. So that could be pretty brutal viewing experiences for us.
1: Well, it could be, and it also could be maybe Penix brings some life and ignites Bijan and Drake London. So we'll see how that goes for the next few weeks.
3: Adam, I know the thing you like least about your job is putting coaches on the hot seat. So I'm not trying to do that. I'm asking simple questions about organizational frustration around three guys on Sunday. Dan Quinn at the end of the first half with the Jaden injury, Aaron Glenn relative to clock management, and Shane Steichen not going for it. So the Commanders, the Jets, and the Colts. Not putting anybody in the hot seat because I know you hate doing that.
1: You didn't even bring up the Buccaneers. Wow. Okay, yep.
3: Oh, I didn't want to. Well, Todd Bowles' resume is way better than the other ones with their current job, but okay. So you tell me, which of the four, without putting any of them on the hot seat, do you feel like organizationally they're most frustrated with off of the one game?
1: Well, I just say this. You know, I'm going to give you a generic answer, and I'm going to tie in Tampa because that's the one that kind of stands out to me. But after that game Sunday, an NFL executive texted me when they lost that game to the Browns, and he's like, these are the kind of games that wind up getting people fired. That's the text I got. And I just think that, and I'm going to apply to not anyone in particular, but there are certain losses that teams suffer during the course of the year that expose certain inadequacies and make owners think. And I think whether you're talking about any of the three examples you're bringing up or the one that I'm bringing up, there are certain games, situations, and losses that stay with owners. They just do. And when we're all speculating at the end of the year whether somebody's going to make it or not, you think back to certain decisions, losses, games that went the way they did. And I think that those games play a part in those decisions.
3: Last thing very quickly, we got about 30 seconds. Chargers. What's going on with them?
1: Wow. Probably the most disappointing team so far this season. I think a lot of people, myself included, thought they'd be a certifiable playoff contender, Super Bowl contender. 0-2, lost by the exact same score to two teams that we thought would be inferior to them that weren't. And now they head into the teeth of their schedule at 0-2. So it's very surprising what we're seeing there.
3: Shefty, we appreciate it as always. We'll talk next week.
1: Thank you, guys.
3: Adam Schefter, Adam Schefter Podcast, of course, is always brought to us by ZipRecruiter. 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
2: You're an Unsportsmanlike. That's a clear and obvious number one pick.
3: There's only one number one overall.
2: I mean, Smalls, let's see if she does it.
3: You can't miss this one, Smalls. Don't take Ryan Leaf with Peyton Manning on the board.
2: It's blatantly obvious.
4: There's a lot of things that Adam Schefter gave us.
2: Nobody arguing that.
3: Don't draft Sam Bowie when you can get Michael Jordan. Come on now.
2: Uh-oh.
4: The fact that there are some losses that stick with owners.
5: What are we doing here?
4: Is that what you guys are thinking?
3: Of course it is.
4: You too?
2: Say it.
4: Okay, with the number one overall pick and the Adam Schefter topic draft, I'm going to go with the last question that Evan Cohen asked about coaches who could potentially be on the hot seat. And Adam bringing up Todd Bowles and the Tampa Bay Buccaneers and that what most people think was a terrible loss to the Cleveland Browns, 23-19 in week two, and how there are some losses that really stick with owners, and that's something that we were a bit surprised by, that he would work in Tampa Bay into that conversation. But, I mean, it's warranted. That was a bad loss for them. They start the season 0-2. Not great.
2: CeCe.
3: I mean, losing to Deshaun Watson in the Cleveland Browns is a fireable offense.
4: Bad.
3: Like, I
2: can fire Todd Bowles over there.
3: I'm not trying to fire Todd Bowles. What it sounds like is the Tampa Bay Buccaneers and Baker Mayfield are going to get Todd Bowles fired. That's what it sounds like to me. Did y'all not get that?
4: After you just paid him, too.
3: I mean, the last time you're talking about Deshaun Watson actually winning a start was week two of 2024.
4: That is embarrassing.
3: September 15th, 2024 is the last time Deshaun Watson won a start before Sunday. That's on your resume as the Bucs head coach, Todd Bowles.
4: You let Deshaun Watson come into your house and win a football game.
3: Yes.
4: Terrible.
3: All right, for my pick with the Adam Schefter topic draft, the Bears not ready to rule Caleb Williams out, but he won't practice this week. Now, Schefty said he would be surprised if he played on Monday night in week three against the Philadelphia Eagles, but it doesn't sound as if the hamstring injury is going to be a longer-term absence for Caleb Williams. I think that's huge news in terms of determining the landscape of the NFC North and the trajectory for the Chicago Bears this season.
4: That was the other one. When you said there's a blatantly obvious number one overall pick, that was the other one that I thought was very consequential.
2: Next
4: coming
2: one.
4: From Adam.
2: I know Vegas East won't like this. They'll find all kinds of problems with this, but there's a reason. It ties in a few of them. My pick is December 2nd, 2018. The Green Bay Packers lost to the Arizona Cardinals at home, and they fired Mike McCarthy that day. One of those losses you can't have because they always remember it. Until somehow McCarthy and Rodgers didn't remember it, and they got back together. I think the Rodgers-McCarthy thing ties into so many of the things we're talking about. QB injuries. Well, if one QB goes down for a long period of time, they're a contender. What QB could be available at some point? Maybe it's Rodgers. Rodgers and McCarthy at some point. Like, why did they get back together? And those kinds of losses, the Packers had one of those. So Rodgers-McCarthy, when he was talking about that, is my thing.
3: I'm surprised that you think that Aaron Rodgers can play at a good enough level where he can save the day for a team that's dealing with an extended absence from the quarterback.
2: I don't, but I don't know how many guys that would be available could be better than just okay.
4: You think the Steelers would do that?
2: Yeah. You don't think so?
3: Let me ask you a question.
4: I don't know.
3: When Sam Darnold comes back, Drew Locke made available for the right price from the Seahawks?
2: I'm not making him available from the Seahawks. I have no reason
4: to. Insurance policy?
2: Yeah, I have no reason to.
6: Gross said there's no way that the Steelers bench Aaron Rodgers at any point this year.
4: Why would they do that? I mean,
7: they want Jameis Winston?
2: Well, but they don't have to bench him as much as he would be somewhere else kind of thing.
3: If you're playing meaningless football, if you're the Pittsburgh Steelers, if you get to November and it's trending towards you being out of it,
4: I don't know. Then
3: why wouldn't you play Drew Aller or one of the young guys Howard, somebody, and find out what they are or what they are?
2: That's what I'm saying.
4: I hear that, but I hear what you're saying and the logic behind it. However, this is an organization with a ton of history, and I imagine that McCarthy and the powers that be in Pittsburgh have enough respect for Aaron Rodgers and the career, knowing that this is the end, that even if he's not playing at a high level, they're not going to embarrass him like that.
3: Smalls, can I say this? Adam Schefter just told us that the Atlanta Falcons had not had a red zone drive in two games. the Atlanta Falcons are averaging more yards per dropback in their passing game than the Pittsburgh Steelers.
4: I know, it's brutal.
7: I watched the whole game on Sunday, and I have the Patriots on one and Red Zone on the other, and so like it's really
3: fresh.
7: Well,
3: you never saw the Atlanta Falcons then.
4: I watched enough of every ball.
7: That's amazing. That's amazing.
6: Real quick, for our pick. When was the last time Deshaun Watson won a game? What was that date?
3: September 15, 2024.
6: You said September or December?
7: What?
3: What? 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
15: I
14: I'm Sammy Sobolka with what's trending now. The Arizona Diamondbacks, with just 6 games remaining and 4 games back in the wild card race, will be at Coors Field tonight for a matchup with the Rockies. It'll be Mike Soroka and Kyle Freeland. First pitch will be at 5:40, and you can hear it right here on Arizona Sports 98.7 and the Arizona Sports app. As the Cardinals are off to a 1-1 start to the season, Marvin Harrison Jr. has just 1 catch through 2 games, though. Mike LaFleur, is there anything MHJ can do to get more involved?
15: One, it's a long season. We're 2 games in, you know, and there was some opportunities yesterday that I thought that either the defense dictated that it couldn't go there, or just self-inflicted wounds, and it was kind of 50-50.
14: LaFleur also mentioned yesterday on Burns and Gamble that Will Johnson could be in danger of missing the remainder of the season with a neck injury. ASU's Jaron Hamilton and Owen Long, along with Arizona's Noah Fifita, were all named Big 12 Players of the Week as the Sun Devils and the Wildcats got Week 3 wins. 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
30: 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Him and Vince.
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33: Time to go to work.
20: Good morning. Happy Tuesday. Is that what day it is today? It is Tuesday. Dan Bickley, Vince Marotta, Jared Carlin, and Short Sammy.
14: Whoa, now. Come on now. Don't worry, sweats are almost in. It's almost winter.
17: I avoided doing any further research on that after Jared mentioned it yesterday.
19: Thanks for bringing it up again.
34: I cannot help it if when he walks in a room, my eyes wander.
20: Is that right?
17: I'm calling HR. I feel uncomfortable.
20: He's got a cool, is that an old school Suns t-shirt?
14: Old
20: you got
14: school,
20: on?
14: Yeah, 93. Yeah, cool. Yeah,
34: is it good. Actually old school or is it like a retro?
14: I mean,
34: is it from 93 or is it?
14: It feels like it's from 93.
34: Where'd you get it from?
14: I got it from a thrift store.
17: It's probably a real live 93 shirt.
14: Real probably,
17: look at that.
14: And it smells vintage, yeah.
20: Does it? Got that vintage smell to it?
34: You're in a different booth then.
20: Yeah. I'm weird that way. My kids love to thrift as much as anybody.
14: Okay.
20: I cannot stand wearing other people's clothes. I'm sorry. Call me weird.
14: No, I don't mind it. Thrifting is one of those things that's kind of caught on like in the last 5-ish years.
20: Oh, yeah.
14: And it's never really been like my thing. Like I don't dedicate like a Saturday to go to like 6 different thrift shops and see what I can find.
20: Yeah.
14: But on occasion, I'll be like, all right.
17: A little browsing.
14: Yeah.
34: I do. Once every couple months,
14: we see your shirts every day.
34: 50% off everything in the store, and I go to like 5. I do like the circuit around the whole
20: That's good
34: valley. It's tremendous.
20: And yet, you still haven't gone to that shop I recommended to you that is built for you.
34: No, way in Tempe.
20: Yeah,
34: it's
14: way too far.
34: What a trek!
20: That's a trek. Tempe.
34: Yes,
20: oh
34: but goodness. Speaking of shopping, can I tell you?
17: But Jared doesn't know how to get there because his sense of direction is so bad.
34: True.
20: Good point.
34: Humbling moment I had yesterday shopping.
20: Oh,
34: I was
20: in
34: the grocery store, and. Walking through the store, and I hear Wolf and Luke's voice, and not over the where they play the music, but just coming from one of the aisles. So I turn down one of the aisles, and somebody who's stocking the shelf, not someone who works at the store, but the people that come in and stock the shelves,
17: yes,
34: has Arizona Sports playing from his pocket in his phone out loud.
17: Wow.
34: So I go, this guy must be a huge fan. Give this guy a thrill. I'll walk by him. Look at him.
17: Oh, no.
34: So I take my cart and I walk by him. I give him like a nod. Completely ignores me. So then I go, oh, he must not have seen me. He was busy. maybe he only recognized my voice. So I come back. I turn around. I walk back again. I go, hey, how's it going over there? And he goes, yeah, fine. And he does like the Jim from The Office look where he goes like, oh my God, this guy.
17: Look at this weirdo.
34: Absolutely did not recognize me, didn't know me, nothing. And I was like, well, okay, I'm not that.
20: I love the way you set up that story. I'm going to give this guy a thrill.
34: Well, I figured if you like this station enough.
20: Oh, yeah, you're going to recognize
34: it. You're listening to it out loud in a store from your pocket while you work.
20: Uh-huh.
34: You must listen to it all day.
20: Uh-huh.
14: Jarrett, what if he's just a huge Luke Lipinski fan?
17: Yeah, you know what happens when you assume something, Jarrett?
34: I thought that could be true because he was working with a lot of ammonia, and I thought maybe it was
20: right. Maybe he got to his head a little bit.
34: Stocking all the cleaning supplies.
20: That's pretty funny.
17: That is very
20: well.
17: Funny.
20: You remember that day when I was at Sky Harbor and I had this young kid kind of doing the same thing, looking at me like, "Hey, I know you. Hey," and I'm like, "Yeah, hey, what's up?" And he comes over. You're Gambo, right?
14: Oh my!
20: I'm like, listen.
17: You can
20: mix me up with a lot of people. But
34: oh my,
20: what about me would remind you of Gambo?
17: I have it worse than that. I was hosting when Spinato's does the pizza competition.
20: Mm-hmm.
17: I was hosting the finals of that, and there was a guy that was competing, and he got done with his round, and he's like, he walked up to me, and he kind of nudged me, and he goes, "Shut up, Jarrett." And I kind of looked at him, and I went, "Yeah." And he goes, "That's you. You're Jarrett, right?"
14: Oh, man.
34: What do you mean, oh, man, Sammy?
14: how does someone even like...
17: I spent the rest of the weekend curled up in a ball.
20: Don't blame you there.
14: I guess if you just listen.
17: I'm going to give this guy a thrill.
20: All right, Jarrett, if you can find the right button, start the show.
14: Nope.
20: Nope. Next one, Jarrett.
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17: Final push for the D-backs starts tonight. They are in Denver for a three-game series against the Colorado Rockies. Arizona going with right-hander Michael Soroka. Colorado countering with Kyle Freeland, who I think has pitched for the Rockies for 38 years, if I'm not mistaken.
20: Yeah, it feels that way.
17: Yeah, and I think he's their all-time leader in wins with 12. First pitch, 5:40, all the action right here on Arizona Sports 98.7 and the Arizona Sports app beginning with the D-backs BP show at 5 o'clock. D-backs enter play tonight, four games behind the Phillies for the final National League wildcard spot with six games left to play. While the D-backs are in the Mile High City, elsewhere on the wildcard landscape, the Cubs are home for a three-game series against the Marlins. Padres are in L.A. for three against the Dodgers. And the Phillies at home facing the Brewers. And the Dodgers and Brewers still trying to battle it out for the number one overall seed. So there is things to play for all of these teams.
20: At the moment.
17: Very little wiggle room left for the D-backs.
20: Yep.
17: 82-74 trying to get back to the postseason. For the first time since their World Series appearance in 2023. We got a tweet last night that was asking the question, so are we all Dodgers fans this week? And my response was simply, the Diamondbacks had 156 games to do what they needed to do. I'll never root for the Dodgers ever.
14: We're Brewers and Rays fans.
20: I am definitely rooting for the Dodgers the next three games.
14: Me too.
20: I understand your principal take, but I am not that principal.
34: You're rooting against the Padres.
20: Yeah.
34: View it that way.
17: Sure. Cubs third baseman Alex Bregman suffered multiple facial fractures when he struck with a foul ball in Sunday's win over the Cincinnati Reds. Bregman warming up in the on-deck circle when a ball off the bat of Michael Bush struck Bregman. That's a lot of bees right there. The Cubs announced Bregman doesn't need surgery. He's hopeful that he'll be ready to return for the postseason. Day off today for the Cardinals. They'll be back at the Dignity Health Training Center tomorrow to start getting ready for their Sunday matchup against the 49ers in Santa Clara. Head coach Mike LaFleur met with the media yesterday, said second-year cornerback Will Johnson might miss the rest of the season with the neck injury suffered in Sunday's loss to the Seahawks. Johnson played 12 games as a rookie last year and through two games had eight tackles and a pass breakup so far this year. That would be a devastating loss for this team. Week two.
20: It would be a loss for the team, definitely. Devastating. That's a heavy word for Will Johnson.
17: Okay. He's arguably their best corner.
20: Okay.
17: But again, it's not the greatest cornerback unit in the world. Week two of the NFL season wrapped up last night in L.A. with the Rams pasting the New York Giants 28-6. Matthew Stafford threw four touchdown passes, including two to Devontae Adams, who had eight catches for 195 yards. Giants lost quarterback Jackson Dart to a sprained MCL in the first quarter. He was replaced by Jameis Winston, who was not good. Each team now 1-1 through 2 weeks. Around the league, a couple of injured quarterbacks will be back with their teams this week. Kyler Murray has cleared the concussion protocol and will return to start for the Minnesota Vikings in week three against Tampa Bay on Sunday. Murray was injured in the first quarter of the Vikes season opening win over the Packers. Minnesota off to a 2-0 start with Carson Wentz at the helm, and they're making the move back to Kyler.
2: Yeah, Mike, it's not like they were a juggernaut offensively over
34: no,
2: the week.
34: They were not.
17: No, they were not.
2: Yeah, I think I was a little bit off on that whole Carson Wentz is the new Sam Darnold.
34: But you know, if Wentz they, the soda?
2: Yeah, right.
14: You know, if they lose that first game with Kyler, they were going to be Minnesota fans.
2: Go back to Wentz.
34: Oh, yeah, for sure.
17: Michael Penix Jr. will make his first start of the year for the Atlanta Falcons as they travel to Green Bay to face the Packers Thursday night. It will be Penix's first start since week 11 of last year when he tore his ACL in a loss to the Panthers. Bears quarterback.
2: Bears.
17: Caleb Williams considered week to week with a right hamstring injury he suffered in a 9-3 loss to Minnesota. Coach Ben Johnson said he's not ruling Williams out for next Monday night's game against Philadelphia, although earlier in the day, he told a Chicago radio station that Williams would be out for some time. If Williams can't go, Tyson Bagent would get the start for the Bears. Oh, we're going to get more into the Caleb Williams
2: story. Yeah, we are. There's a lot of people who do not like him.
14: Yes, there are.
2: We're going to get into that.
17: Lots of weekly Big 12 honors finding their way to the state of Arizona. ASU linebacker Owen Long named the conference's co-defensive player of the week. While Jaron Hamilton sharing the Big 12 Special Teams Player of the Week award, Long had 12 tackles, an interception, a forced fumble, and a fumble recovery. While Hamilton had a big second-half kickoff return for a touchdown of 100 yards in ASU's win over Kansas. Arizona quarterback Noah Fifita, the co-offensive player of the week, after throwing for 325 yards and four touchdowns in a 25-point win over Northern Illinois. In the process, Fifita becomes the U of A's all-time leader in career passing yards, surpassing the mark set by Nick Foles.
2: Wow.
34: Gave me my first win in our Big 12 fantasy league as well.
17: I don't want to talk about it.
2: Congrats.
17: I hate fantasy football in all forms. Doc Rivers, who has coached five different NBA teams, finally ready to walk away officially from the bench. He announced his retirement, and he's joining NBC Sports as an analyst in time for the regular season. He coached the 2008 Boston Celtics to an NBA title and has been living on that ever since. Sixth all-time with almost 1,200 wins. Nikola Batum calling it a career after 18 years as a player in the NBA. He broke into the league in 2008 with Portland. Man, he's been around a long time. And the Mercury rallied for an 87-86 win over Dallas. At Mortgage Matchup Center, Kalia Copper scored 16 of her 31 points in the fourth quarter, including the go-ahead layup with 2.4 seconds left. Mercury trailed by as many as 14 in the game and 11 in the fourth. Alyssa Thomas, another triple-double. The Mercury snapped the Dallas winning streak at 6, and they will close out their disappointing season at home Thursday night against the Las Vegas Aces. There you go. There is your splash for this Tuesday, September 22nd. Coming up next, the great man once said, "Where there's a will, there's a way." But what if the Cardinals have no will? We'll get into it next. Bickley and Murata Mornings, live from the Casino Arizona and Talking Stick Resort Studios of Arizona Sports, the local sports leader.
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5: I believe it could be a season ending because that's what I was told by the medical team, you know. So obviously I'm not a doctor with that, but after they did the MRI or x-rays or whatever it was, you know, a little more significant than we were led to believe yesterday. It happened. I can't give you a play number because I don't know at the top of my head, but it happened in the fourth quarter, and he ended up playing a few more plays. But then when he was checked today, you know, that's for the safety of him. I'm not saying it's the whole year, but it could be.
17: Mike LaFleur, head coach of the Cardinals, on with Burns and Gambo yesterday here on Arizona Sports with the news on Will Johnson, who left that Sunday game. We knew about a neck injury after the game without a lot of details, and there you go. More details, and they're not good. Could be a season-ending injury for Will Johnson, which would be a blow to that cornerback situation, obviously. A guy that I think a lot of people were again, looking at this being a key year in his development. He's had an injury-plagued stay so far in the NFL. And here we
34: and
17: go.
34: And college.
17: And college, for that matter.
2: Yeah.
17: But talent there, but now Will Johnson's going to be on the shelf for a while. LaFleur also talked to the guys about how that loss impacts the defense.
5: He's a really good corner. He's an ascending corner. He's a guy that I've, before I got here, I've always had much appreciation for, having to go against him, knowing him come out of the draft, and obviously getting to know him over these last 6-7 months, what have you. And, I thought he did some good things yesterday. You know, this is ball, and it sucks. It sucks for the human first, especially guys that actually, that love it. Like a guy like Will Johnson, he loves every aspect of football. He loves, you know, preparing. He loves, obviously getting out there on Sundays, and he's a process-oriented guy. But with that being said, you know, you got Max, you got Denzel Burke, you got Keytrell Clark, you got, you know, star on our practice squad right now. So, I mean, you got guys that have played football, and it's cliche, but it is what it is. It's next man up.
17: Yeah, it is next man up. Star Thomas could get it. You heard Michael.
2: Garrett Williams is coming back any week now. And here's my thing on Will Johnson, which is why I don't think this is a devastating loss. I think he's really, really inconsistent. And getting away from the injury concerns, there are times when I watch Will Johnson, I go, oh, the kid's getting it. He is going to be like glue. And then there's times when he's not. He doesn't have great speed. He doesn't have great recovery speed. And he's a very, very inconsistent tackler. I looked up his grades. He's better on the run, against the run. He ranks 42nd among 94 cornerbacks against the run. But against the pass, he's 50th among 94 cornerbacks. So that's certainly not an irreplaceable player. And with Garrett Williams coming back, you hope that can kind of sub each other out.
17: Although, I mean, is Garrett Williams going to play on the outside? Is he going to play in the slot? I mean, that's the question with Garrett Williams,
2: I know,
17: who I think we're all fans of, but another guy who's been injured a lot. And then you branch out when you look at a situation like this. And, man, if you're a top 3-round draft pick of the Arizona Cardinals under Monty Ossenfort, you're probably going to spend a significant amount of time on the injured list. Here's another one. Chase Bisantis, out for the year.
2: Mm-hmm.
17: Caleb Proctor, 4th-round pick, but out for the year. Will Johnson now, maybe out for the year. Darius Robinson, 1st-round pick, missed a substantial amount of time in his rookie season. Trey Benson, 3rd-round pick, gone. Isaiah Adams had injury issues. B.J. Ojulari, 2nd-round pick, gone. It's not. It just
2: it's
17: continues.
2: Football, man. People get hurt. I don't know what's the correlation here. They've had 8 top 3-round picks miss time, significant amount of time. Did they draft injury prone players? I don't think so. Maybe Will Johnson. It's bad luck. It's football.
17: Yeah. So that's obviously something to deal with for the Cardinals defense, who, again, when you break down what happened in the game on Sunday, I was reading some stuff about the Cardinals' national perspective again, and some of the things would indicate, they pin it on the defense for getting blown out 31-7. Not exactly what happened over the 60 minutes of that game.
2: No.
17: It was a wear you down situation by Seattle, and the Cardinals' defense hung in there as long as it could, even with a bad miscommunication and a bad breakdown early in the game that could have really buried them right from the outset. So I give them credit for staying in the game as long as they did. But
2: It was
17: hammer and nail by the end.
2: Buda Baker made a really, really bad mistake on that first touchdown of the game. And after that, I think the defense held up very, very well until they could hold up no more. And that's my take. And the game, I think, was lost on the offensive side of the football. I think they came out with a game plan and an idea that we want Jacoby Brissett to get the ball out quick. Tyler Drake backed that up with a stat in his story today. Jacoby Brissett now ranks 6th in the NFL among quarterbacks who are getting the ball out of their hands the fastest. So that's a big change from last year. Big change. It worked in week 1. The Seahawks looked at it on tape and put together a defense that put that offense in jail and basically suckered them in to playing dink and dunk football.
17: Yeah, I think the spray chart for Brissett showed 2 passes of 10 or more air yards, all, or maybe 3. with zero completions. It was definitely part of the game plan. Get it out of your hands, hot potato style.
2: Yeah, we'll get into this later, but I rewatched the game, the television feed yesterday, being at the game live on Sunday, and it really kind of jumped off the screen at me. They let Cardinal receivers think they were open, and as soon as Jacoby Brissett threw the ball in front of the sticks, not beyond them, the Seahawks had two guys pouncing every single time, almost like fishing. Just suckered them in, and then bam. And that's that was the recipe for that offense we saw yesterday. So there's some adjustments this offense and this head coach needs to make, particularly given the skill set of this quarterback. We'll get into that later.
17: Yes. Coming up next, Diamondbacks, not dead yet. But how long can they actually stay alive? We'll get into some D-backs talk here on the Tuesday edition of Bickley and Marotta Mornings. Arizona Sports, the local sports leader.
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1: Imagine how we'd be talking about this if, in fact, they got in.
34: You're focused on the Padres and the Phillies.
1: Yes.
34: Okay.
1: And the reason being is because they play the Padres.
34: They have the three games.
1: And I know how ridiculous it seems, especially the way the Padres are actually playing.
34: They've only won 13 of 14.
1: If you wanted to write a Disney script, if you wanted to say what would be the most unbelievable ending to a season for the Arizona Diamondbacks, who have come back to win more games than anyone else in baseball, what would be the most unbelievable scenario? They're looking right at it.
0: Wolf and Luke, middays 10 to 2 on Arizona Sports, the local sports leader.
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8: I'm Sammy Sabolka with What's Trending Now. Week 2 in the NFL is in the books after the Rams looked like the Rams again on Monday Night Football in their 28-6 win over the Giants. And as the Cardinals turn the page on Week 2 and start preparing for the 49ers coming up on Sunday, they'll be doing it without Will Johnson, who Mike LaFleur on Burns and Gambo yesterday mentioned it could be worse than he thought.
9: I believe it could be a season ending because that's what I was told by the medical team, you know. So obviously I'm not a doctor with that, but after they did the MRI or x-rays or whatever it was, a little more significant than we were led to believe yesterday.
8: The Diamondbacks, who are still holding out hope for the postseason, will start a three-game set with the Rockies tonight. Three games that they absolutely need to have. First pitch will be at 5:40 right here on Arizona Sports 98.7 and the Arizona Sports app. And if you want to know all the possible scenarios in which the Diamondbacks can get into the playoffs, we've got you covered over on ArizonaSports.com. 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
12: I'm a human being. I think everybody's doing that. Yeah, for sure. So I'm adding things up and watching what's going on very closely, and we need things to go our way. The teams that are ahead of us are playing good baseball. One in particular has been on a heater. So anything is possible. Anything is possible. We had a 3-game lead with 7 games to go in 2024, and we went home at the end of the year. So I'm like I said last night or yesterday. Until we have an E next to our name, I'm going to fight. This team's going to fight. And today they made a statement that they were going to stay in it as a team and do it together.
13: Torrey Lovello, Sunday afternoon after the Diamondbacks won the series against the New York Yankees and kind of setting the stage of what's ahead for his baseball team this week. Starts tonight in Colorado, 3-game series against the Rockies. They have a pulse.
8: Yeah.
13: That E is not next to their name. It could be there as early as tomorrow if things go badly for the Diamondbacks, but it's basically win all your games and hope for the best in terms of help.
14: Yeah, or you could, but here's what I know for a fact. This is a must-sweep series against the Rockies.
13: No doubt.
14: There's a world in which you could win 2 of 3 against San Diego and still catch them, but that would mean the Dodgers would. There's a lot of permutations, but you said it best earlier. The magic number, the reverse magic number for the Diamondbacks is 3.
13: Yeah, 3 to have that E next to their name. That

0: Troy LaBella reference.
1: So, and with that in mind, you've got a must-sweep series against the Rockies, followed by a three-game series against San Diego. You've got Mike Soroka, Merrill Kelly, and E-Rod going against the Rockies, which means we are going to go into the weekend, if things go well, with another hang-on-to-your-butts kind of moment. Because then the weekend series, if it lines up the way it's been, will be Brandon Pfaadt, Corbin Burnes, and then Mike Soroka again for game 162.
2: And if you want to be optimistic, things couldn't be on paper better for the Diamondbacks. The three teams the D-backs are chasing are playing the literal three best teams in all of baseball.
1: Yep. Mm-hmm.
2: The Diamondbacks are playing the literal worst team in all of baseball.
1: Mm-hmm.
2: If there was ever a chance where you had, you know, on paper things could work out,
1: yeah,
2: that's how it's.
1: That's why I'm not closing the coffin until the moment's here, because this season has been too weird, and the way things are shaping up now, like what you just said, these teams that you're chasing, they've got their hands full in the next couple of days. Now, and this is a very fluid situation though. If the Dodgers win a couple games and clinch the number one seed, or the Brewers do, then they're going to power down. So it's all going to happen with a great deal of fluidity. I will say this. If you want to feel optimistic about anything, the Diamondbacks lineup, believe it or not, is starting to cook a little bit. They got 15 home runs in their last 10 games. They're batting .269 as a team over their last 10 games, which isn't great, but it's better than they've been. Nolan Arenado's hot. Gabby Moreno's hot. That's all I got for you.
0: Yeah, I'm brass tacks it. Has a team ever made up four games in the last six?
1: I can't recall.
0: Torrey referenced it in 24, blowing a three-game lead with seven to play.
2: Again, the ace in the hole they have is they play one of the teams head-to-head in a three-game series.
0: Mm-hmm. They do.
2: So you can make up three games right there. Without having to have help from other people, but... Yeah, I'm sure it's happened because there's been crazy collapses throughout history, but...
1: I think the cleanest thing to do, as much as Vinny can't bring himself to do this, is just cheer for the Dodgers. Cheer for the Dodgers to hand the Padres their backsides, and that will make things very clean. That will make a very clean path for the Diamondbacks if they can handle the Rockies. The other issue about the Rockies is they're sitting on 99 losses. Mm-hmm. They don't want to reach 100 for the fourth consecutive year. Now, it doesn't mean anything when you're a bad team. You're a bad team. But they will have something to play for.
0: Four straight 100-loss seasons is
1: bad.
0: Historically bad.
1: Yeah. How's Josh Burnes working out for the Rockies, Jared?
2: Not good. He's the Eric Burnes of... The thing also, like, can't you just see... the Dodgers actually sweeping the Padres. And then the D-backs lose a game or two to the Rockies.
0: Yes. See, that's why I can't get necessarily on board with putting all my faith in the Dodgers and rooting for the Dodgers to help out the Diamondbacks is because I don't think it necessarily gets that far. I haven't trusted the Diamondbacks to handle their own business all season.
1: I know. Yeah.
0: And we're hoping, and Jarrett's brought this up several times. I mean, Diamondbacks are going into this series with a two-game winning streak.
3: Just
0: going
3: to mention
0: that. And we're crossing our fingers for another six games in a row, which would be eight games in a row. They haven't come close to that territory all year. Now, is it impossible? No. Is it unlikely? Yes.
3: Or even just...
1: Yeah, but again, their backs have been against the wall many times this year. I've said it repeatedly. That's when they're generally at the best. They lost Friday night to the Yankees and put together two come-from-behind wins against the Yankees, who are a very good team. So now their back is up against the wall for the rest of the season.
3: It's like something... Again, I like using this. Something's going to give in that their backs are against the wall for the next six games, yet they need... to go on a winning streak, which they haven't done all season long.
0: Mm-hmm. Here's Nolan Arenado. You mentioned him. He's been on a hot streak at the big grand slam on Sunday in that win over the Yankees. About scoreboard watching.
4: Yeah, I'm definitely peaking. I think we're all peaking. Can't help it. That shouldn't take away our focus on ourselves, and it doesn't, you know, just peeking at the scoreboard doesn't take away focus. It's just, you know, we just want to know what's going on, but there's no doubt that, you know, you can't help but look at it now, you know, we've been.
0: According to the playoff probability on ESPN.com this morning, the team's still in the mix because everybody below the Diamondbacks has been eliminated. There's only four teams that have a possibility to get those wild cards. The Cubs are at 99.9%. The Padres are at 97.2%. The Phillies are at 97.1%, and the Diamondbacks clinging at 5.8%.
1: It's very, very bleak. In fact, there's actually a scenario out there where all three wildcard teams could finish in a three-way tie, which would make for a wild-ass tiebreaker, which, by the way, the Cubs would win because they've dominated the season series against both the Padres and the Phillies.
0: And if you want a scoreboard watch for those games around the Diamondbacks, the first game to get underway today is the one in Philadelphia, 3:40 Arizona time against the Brewers. They got Zach Wheeler on the mound today. Obviously, Dodgers-Padres will be the last game of the day, 7:10 start time in Los Angeles. They've got Yamamoto going against Michael King. And the Cubs...
1: Is that right? I thought I read yesterday they were doing a bullpen game tonight.
0: Oh, I'm just reading what's currently posted. Maybe they've shifted.
1: Maybe they shifted in your direction. We'll double. Sammy, yeah. Double check on that.
3: Okay.
0: And the Cubs and Marlins get underway at 4:40 at Wrigley. Kevin Gausman on the mound against our favorite Jansen Junk.
1: Yeah.
2: I take back what I said about them playing I thought they were playing the Rays. They're playing the Marlins, the wrong team in Florida.
0: Yeah.
2: Come on, Marlins, you bums. Can you do something, you bums?
0: Yeah. Speaking of the Rays, did you see what they did yesterday, uniform wise?
1: I did not.
0: They're bringing back their original Tampa Bay, the rainbow font.
1: Okay.
0: For their road uniforms, and they're unveiling them today. The last week of the season. It's possible, wow. Diamondbacks. So you can do this.
3: I found a pretty astronomical collapse from the 2010 Padres. They had a 6.5 game lead in the NL West with 10 games to go.
1: Oh.
3: And they lost 10 straight.
1: Whoa. And what year was this? Why do I remember this?
3: 2010 Padres.
1: Okay.
2: Who won?
3: The Giants.
2: Oh, they won the World Series that year, the Giants.
0: So you're saying there's a historical precedent set by the San Diego Padres?
3: Yes, there is.
0: Who have been the hottest team in baseball for the last three weeks.
3: Yes, this is correct.
2: The Padres are not the best team in baseball.
1: No.
2: Things have to even out now. They're not going to win all the games.
1: Baseball needs to baseball. There's nothing but smoke in that Dodgers-Padres rivalry. You know what they say? Yes. You can throw the records out the window.
0: These two teams simply don't like each other.
1: It's true.
0: I'm looking up to see what the season series is at between those two teams so far. This is their last series against each other, obviously. So far this year, the Dodgers are 7-3 against the Padres.
3: Good. Let's go. Pretty 10-3.
0: Come on. Yeah. Pretty good number.
1: Not bad.
3: Also, my computer is being as slow as it could be, but I'm seeing Yamamoto starting that first game.
1: All right.
0: Okay.
1: That's more encouraging for me.
0: Yep.
3: Come on. No Yama meatballs. We need World Series right. Yamamoto.
1: Yep.
0: D-backs Rockies today, 5:40 here on Arizona Sports. Pregame coverage gets underway at 5 o'clock. Coming up next, the Rams got back a future Hall of Famer and got back their swag. We'll talk about it next. We hit the NFL. It's Bickley and Murata mornings here on this Tuesday. Arizona Sports, the local sports leader.
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20: 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Touchdown, Devontae Adams!
0: Joe Buck on the call on ESPN, 31-yard touchdown from Stafford to Adams. One of two connections between those two last night, one of four touchdowns thrown by Matthew Stafford. Pretty complete victory last night from the LA Rams. 28-6 over the New York Giants. Lots to talk about on the Rams side. They didn't have Myles Garrett, obviously. He's on injured reserve.
1: Yep.
0: They did get Aaron Donald back. And he wasn't a wrecking ball, but looked somewhat like Aaron Donald. Had three tackles on the night.
1: Yeah.
0: Felt like he said he wasn't overwhelmed with the speed of the game after coming back from a two-year retirement.
1: Mm-hmm.
0: Devontae Adams looked elite, stepped up in the absence of Puka Nacua, and the Rams got back to being the Rams last night. There were some questions on because they looked so bad and so out of sorts.
1: Very much so.
0: In week one in Australia. So So what was the big difference, according to Sean McVay?
4: We got the right people. Yeah, I think, it, you know, sometimes you win, sometimes you learn. And, you know, sometimes you have a dumbass coach that, you know, makes travel plans that puts you in a bad spot. So, there you go. That's what drop.
0: I find that to be incredibly refreshing to hear.
1: He wouldn't have said that had they lost last night, I'll tell you that much.
0: No, I get that.
2: You're in a much more jovial mood to make jokes.
1: That's a guy who knows he just absolved himself with that victory.
0: The weight's lifted after a win, but how many coaches still wouldn't go there?
1: I agree.
0: There's so many coaches that they make the plan,
1: no,
0: and that plan can't be attacked or criticized.
1: I said this in real time because I thought that the Rams are in quite the quandary. Because the last thing that they wanted to do was make it seem like they mailed it in, like they didn't take the trip to Australia as seriously as the 49ers, that they kind of treated it like a throwaway game, that they were so mad about the situation that they weren't even going to really try. But that had to be the case. That had to be the reason they played the way they did. Otherwise, people would go, then what's wrong with your team? Your columnist in Los Angeles just told us you were going 20-0. Uh-huh. So so they have to embrace the fact that they screwed that up. And in reality, they did.
0: Oh,
1: they did.
0: Massively.
1: They screwed it up massively.
0: But it's one game.
1: It's one game.
0: And they have the faith and the talent to bounce back from something like that. And they look like the LA Rams.
1: Well,
0: they look like one of the better teams in football last
1: night. So you throw Aaron Donald into the mix. And Aaron Donald was in peak wrecking ball, Aaron Donald. But the Rams last night notched a 67% pass rush win rate, their most since 2022. You insert Aaron Donald into a lineup and you get that kind of result.
0: Yeah, and that was without Myles Garrett.
1: And that's without Myles Garrett. Right?
0: On the flip side, the game swung early. We saw another early quarterback injury. Jackson Dart of the Giants, who is their engine, make no mistake about it, was a weird play. And it was clear that it was a semi-serious knee injury. Thank goodness his leg wasn't planted on that play, or else we'd be talking about him being out for a really, really long time.
1: Yeah.
0: But the fact that he was airborne was strange.
1: It looked more like a really severe knee-on-knee collision to me.
0: Yeah.
1: Rather than a tear or a cut. That looked like just a bam, like and those can be really, really damaging as well. But yeah, no, you're right about that.
0: John Harbaugh updated the Dart injury situation after the game.
21: NFL Network's initial report right after the game is a sprained MCL for Jackson. Is that the case?
22: Yeah, we'll know more tomorrow. That's in the neighborhood of it, I would say. We'll get an MRI tomorrow and have a really good feel for it, and it'll give you more information then.
21: Are you bracing to be without him for a couple
22: of weeks? Just answering it that way because we'll know more when we find out more. I think you make those decisions when you get all the information, not right after the game.
23: How much is that almost? I know it's obviously could lead to missed time, but a sense of relief, you know, when you see something like that, there are outcomes that could be worse.
22: Well, there's no question. I mean, the fact that it's not that outcome that you're talking about, the devastating outcome, is really good news.
0: So we got to see Jameis Winston play quarterback last night, and it wasn't very much fun to watch. He was not good.
1: The big takeaway for Cam Scadaboo fans, and it took the broadcast a long time to figure this out, the producers in the truck kept putting Cam Scadaboo on the screen, standing on the sidelines, and those guys in the booth just never took the cue as to what their producer was trying to, hey, don't you see the significance of this? They were in the red zone. They were inside the 10-yard line, and they still weren't going to Cam Scadaboo. And I don't know whether something's going on between him and John Harbaugh. I don't know whether John Harbaugh, while publicly defending Cam at every turn, I don't know whether John's Harbaugh is a big fan of Cam Scadaboo. That's the energy. That's the vibe I felt last night.
2: Hmm. Only 12 carries he had.
0: 12 carries, 4 catches. Did fumble once, didn't lose the fumble. He had that one play where he bounced off a tackler and was kind of vintage Scadaboo and tried to hurdle a defender on the sideline.
1: Right.
0: But other than that, not really that much.
1: The usage on that goal line situation is what had people go, what are you doing, man? That's your most physical running back. And the camera was panning on Cam Scadaboo for a reason, and Cam looked very, why am I not? It was 3rd and 2, and they went to the other guy, his backup.
0: Mm-hmm.
1: So it's something to keep your eye on because there have been a few incidents in this offseason where Cam has done something kind of knucklehead, right? Kind of lunkhead, and people have gone, oh, John Harbaugh, he ain't going to tolerate that. And publicly, John Harbaugh has, but that doesn't mean privately he is. And it doesn't mean that privately he isn't going, I'm not digging this guy.
0: Well, but remember last week when Scadabu scored the touchdown against the Cowboys on the Sunday night game, and he did the handspring and backflip, and he's like, they're going to let me be me. They need me to be me. Uh-huh. So we'll see. We always talk about, especially early in the season, the overreaction from week one to week two. The whole football market of New York City, you want to talk about a swing of emotions. The Jets and Giants both win in week one. The Jets blew a game against the Packers in their home opener on Sunday. Sure, and Aaron Glenn is under all kinds of heat. But the Giants went from week one darlings to just getting their brains beaten in by the Rams in week two. And now everybody, the overreaction in New York City is, all right, we're back. Things are back to normal again.
1: Headline in the New York Post this morning, broken darted.
3: Ooh, yeah. Let's just be honest. That's the biggest question about the Giants coming into the season. How many games are you going to get out of Dart, Neighbors, and Scadabu all in the field at the same time? Like you saw Dart, and it does suck because Dart got hurt last night, not really in a scramble or being reckless. He just got crushed in the pocket. Mm. But then you also see Malik Neighbors is pretty fragile.
0: He is not right yet.
3: Yeah.
0: We're going to have a localized discussion on a wide receiver's workload coming up very shortly, as a matter of fact. Mm-hmm. Malik Neighbors last night, 4 targets, one catch, 1 yard.
1: Mm-hmm.
0: Which was still
1: and a dislocated shoulder.
3: One dislocated
1: that he claims he popped back in on the sideline.
0: Yeah.
1: So yeah, that was as harsh of a reality check for the Giants as Sunday was for the Cardinals.
0: Yeah.
3: Oh, definitely.
1: You know what I mean?
0: It was.
3: And both NFC West opponents missing huge people in Puka and Darnold.
1: Rams kind of set the order straight with that performance in Australia. People began to wonder, will the NFC West not live up to expectations? Watching Matthew Stafford cook last night, watching Devontae, that was vintage Devontae Adams last night.
0: Yeah, he looked like it was 8 years ago, didn't it? Green Bay Adams.
2: You could argue that they literally didn't have their two best players, Miles Garrett,
1: yeah.
2: And they still just dominated a team that everybody was kind of high on, the Giants, after week one.
1: Yeah. Smothered them. So here we go.
0: Get ready for a game when you have to drive 17 minutes as opposed to flying 17 hours. That's true. Sunday, it was JSN versus MHJ. And while the Seahawks star receiver ate, Marvin was starving. And we're still asking, why is that? We'll get into it next. It's Bickley and Murata Mornings here on Arizona Sports, the local sports leader.
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3: I'm Sammy Sobolka with what's trending now. The Arizona Diamondbacks, with just six games remaining and four games back in the wild card race, will be at Coors Field tonight for a matchup with the Rockies. It'll be Mike Soroka and Kyle Freeland. First pitch will be at 5:40. Right here on Arizona Sports 98.7 and the Arizona Sports app. And as the Cardinals are off to a 1-1 start to the season, Marvin Harrison Jr., though, has just one catch through two games. Mike LaFleur, is there anything MHJ can do to get more involved?
31: One, it's a long season. We're two games in, you know, and there was some opportunities yesterday that I thought that either the defense dictated that it couldn't go there, or just self-inflicted wounds, and it was kind of 50-50.
3: LaFleur also mentioned yesterday on Burns and Gamble that Will Johnson could be in danger of missing the remainder of the season with a neck injury. And ASU's Jaron Hamilton and Owen Long, along with Arizona's Noah Fifita, were all named Big 12 Players of the Week as both the Sun Devils and the Wildcats got Week 3 wins. This report is brought to you by Talking Stick Resort. 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
11: Shotgun snap. Blitz coming. Picked up. Thrown deep down the left boundary. One-on-one coverage on the left sideline. Marvin Harrison Jr. with a catch and a slide just past the 45-yard line. First down. First catch of the season for Marvin Harrison Jr., and it flips the field.
0: That was J.P. Shadrick on week one Sunday when the Cardinals went to L.A., beat the Chargers. A 33-yard catch there for Marvin Harrison Jr. You heard J.P. say it. That was the first catch of the year. To this point, it's been the only catch of
2: the
0: year.
2: That was actually a montage of all his catches.
0: That was a montage.
1: That's funny.
0: Very easy montage to put together. Just hit play.
1: Yeah. Okay, so there's a couple things here. There's the stats that he doesn't have, the one stat that has raised a lot of eyebrows. Then there's the tape where he looks very lethargic coming off the line of scrimmage to the point where people think he's apathetic. They think he's disinterested.
0: That is, speaking of montages, there's a few of those montages mm-hmm. out there cutting up the routes that he is running and not running them with a whole lot of energy or purpose
1: or juice.
0: Yes.
1: Yeah. Or running them as if this ball isn't coming my way. I am just out here killing time.
0: Yeah. And look, we go back to this has been a common topic of discussion in the mm-hmm. in the three seasons now that Marvin Harrison Jr. has been in the NFL with the Arizona Cardinals. But I was reminded of the consternation in week one of 2024, Bick, when they went to Buffalo and they had, you know, they had a chance to win that game. They lose to the Bills 34-28. It was kind of a gut-wrenching loss. And one of those talking points on that next Monday was, Martin, you drafted a guy number four overall to throw the ball three times to him, one catch for 4 yards. We've been having these discussions. They overcorrected the next week. And Marvin Harrison Jr. had one of his better games. He had two touchdowns in that win over the Rams.
1: Mm-hmm.
0: But if you look at his week two production so far, or weeks one and two production throughout his career, year one, 5 catches, 134 yards, 2 touchdowns. Last year, 7 catches, 78 yards and a touchdown. This year, 1 catch, 33 yards, 4 targets. It's puzzling. And I know Mike LaFleur kind of talked it, you know, explained it away. Hey, it's early. Here was Mike LaFleur giving his explanation of why MHJ not involved in the offense at all on Sunday.
31: You guys probably saw the shake route that he ran on the right side where he kind of broke in on the post and then crossed the corner's face. But again, a little bit leaky in protection there. And I'm going to keep on saying this because it's not easy what we're asking our guys to do against a really good front, but we got to do it if we want to be where we want to go. Like we're going to hold ourselves to a high standard. And again, you got to pick and choose your spots as a play caller and who you're doing it against to put these guys in position to be successful. But 21 got a little bit too much depth, and he checked it down to Trey, and that was the one that, you know, letter of the law, they called the right penalty. You know, Mike's feet weren't set right there. Trey went in motion, and it was illegal. It was a legal formation, obviously. Because of it, and so we end up having the penalty, but tried getting one right there and wasn't there. And then in the third quarter, end up having a dagger right across the middle where they brought some pressure, and again, we got a little bit leaky, but I mean, he was scotch-free over the middle, you know, so I thought we were trying to get him, and I'm talking all these guys. You're asking Marv, so I'm answering Marv. You know, the spots he was trying to get to, he was getting to, we just weren't able to connect.
0: All right, there's two ways to look at this, and then one way is to obviously to be concerned that a high draft pick in his third year still is not acclimated in having a role, a major role in this offense where it's inevitable he's going to get the ball. The great receivers do that. They're going to get the ball. The other way to look at it is Sunday's passing game was so broken in every way that it's shining a brighter light on Marvin Harrison Jr. Maybe the truth is somewhere in the middle, but I'm past the point of concern now, and I wasn't after week one.
1: Okay. All right, a couple things about this. So if Marvin Harrison Jr. Has got some flaws in his game, particularly getting off the line of scrimmage fast and getting open fast, which is something the Cardinals wide receivers as a group, they do not do very well. Certainly not compared to the Rams, who do it very well. So Mike LaFleur is coming from a system in which his wide receivers have got great get-off ability. He's got a group of receivers, while talented in Arizona, who don't have off-the-line kind of burner speed. So what can you do about that? The answer, not much. But if you're into motion the way Mike LaFleur is, that's what you do. You have Marvin Harrison Jr. begin to gather speed by sending him in motion. And then maybe set him in motion and roll him across the middle of the field. Now, I don't know how into going across the middle of the field is for Marvin Harrison Jr. He hasn't been the most dogged of players, if you will. The most doggy of players. You know what I mean.
0: Mm-hmm.
1: The most hardcore of players.
2: Got no dog in him.
1: That's what I'm trying to say. Or they've got to take a long, hard look at what they're doing with this offense. Because as I said earlier in the show, Jacoby Brissett, it's very, very obvious that they're trying to get the ball out of his hand quicker this year. Tyler Drake had a great stat in his story today. I think he's at 2.6 seconds, which ranks sixth in the NFL. This is a marked difference that from the Jacoby Brissett we saw last year, who would take 5-step drops, maybe even a 7-step drop, survey the field, hang in there, and drive the ball down the field. If Mike LaFleur is adamant on having Jacoby Brissett be a get the ball out of your hands quick kind of guy, then there's no light at the end of the tunnel for Marvin Harrison Jr.
3: Correct. Because he, like you mentioned yesterday, he's a player that needs his routes to develop.
1: Yes.
3: Like when you go back, and I can't believe we're saying this, all the way back at his Ohio State days, A, their quarterback had forever to throw,
1: mm-hmm.
3: and B, you look at Marvin Harrison Jr., he's always open down the field. That mm-hmm. is very telling of, okay, they're not NFL corners and mm-hmm. safeties, and B, the routes he's running are taking longer to develop.
1: Yeah. And for as an example, Mike LaFleur threw out there that, hey, we had him busted for a long mm-hmm. possible touchdown to begin the game, but our line yes. didn't hold up. And so that's the issue here. The other issue is if you as a head coach, theoretically, and this is going to sound really wild coming from me, one of the bigger Jacoby Brissett backers you're going to find in the Valley. But if you're committed to a quarterback that gets the ball out of his hands super quickly, Gardner Minshew's better at that than Jacoby Brissett.
3: You're not wrong.
1: That's Gardner Minshew's thing.
0: Yeah.
1: So I think that would be silly. I think what Jacoby Brissett does super well, you can't leave that on the table. You can't take that away from his game because you're not going to get the same results as you did last year. So there's got to be a balance here. And I understand what happened here. At least I think I do, after watching a second version of that game. I think they had great success with it in week one, and they thought, we've got something really good. And then they ran into Mike McDonald, who watched it on tape and said, okay, that's cute. Here's what we'll do to lock that up. And they let everything happen in front, and every single time there was a little dinky completion, two Seahawks, bam. And they don't miss tackles in Seattle.
0: No, they don't. Did you hear any of Brock Ewart on with Wolf and Luke yesterday?
1: I did not.
0: Brock was talking about how special this Seattle defense is. And that's kind of what I put out there, too. Is this the most extreme example of a struggling passing game, in all things considered, and Marvin Harrison Jr.'s role in it? Is this the most extreme case we're going to see of it? Because the Seahawks defense, as Brock put it, was... they know all the answers to the quiz. They know exactly what's coming all the time.
1: Yeah.
0: I had a Seahawks fan reach out to me. I made a comment on Twitter about Jacoby Brissett not playing well on Sunday. And he said, hey, I'm a Seahawks fan. Don't worry about it. You guys still have potential. The Seahawks have made every quarterback not named Matthew Stafford look exactly like this.
1: That's a great point.
0: During this run that they're on.
2: It is true. That is true. That is fair. But we're supposed to have the wunderkind as our head coach, offensive genius who could figure stuff out.
3: But it's also
2: and they
3: his
2: looked
3: second
2: worse
3: game.
2: Throughout the game. I know.
1: He's going to need a little bit of time. But also, this organization's been making excuses for Marvin Harrison Jr. for 2+ years now.
0: Yeah.
1: Headline, August 23rd, 2023. Marvin Harrison Jr. is the wide receiver prospect the NFL draft has been waiting for. Subheadline. Marvin Harrison Jr. checks every box for a superstar wide receiver prospect. Jackson Smith and Jigba didn't need any excuses on Sunday.
0: No. Mike LaFleur was also asked, too, what we talked about, the supercut of routes that mm-hmm. Marvin Harrison Jr. runs and doesn't look like he's busting it all that bad. He was asked about those plays where it appears that MHJ is jogging.
31: I don't see it that way. I don't see it that way. I think his running style is different than some other people's. I would say that. So, I mean, if that's people's narrative on him, that's fine. But I know his teammates don't feel that way.
0: Yeah, I want to see what he looks like this week against another good defense. All due respect to San Francisco, they're not of the quality of Seattle's defense.
1: No. But again, this is something there. I think that what Sean McVay said, sometimes you win, sometimes you learn. Let's hope Mike LaFleur learned a good lesson last week.
0: Yep. Coming up next, what were some of the biggest surprises and storylines from week two in the NFL? We'll get into them next. Bickley and Murata Mornings here on this Tuesday, live from the Casino Arizona and Talking Stick Resort Studios of Arizona Sports, the local sports leader.
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13: Marv's not, he's not early. He's not the first look on a lot of these plays they're running, and Jacoby just doesn't have that much time. So if Marv is his third look and he's not getting to his third look, and again, that's probably on Marv. He's not earned that prioritizing. He's not earned the right to be prioritized.
14: That's really what it is right there. You go into it and you say, okay, this is what we're expecting from the defense right here. Jacoby, I want your first read to be over here where Marv is, okay?
13: Yeah.
14: I don't know how many times Marvin Harrison Jr. was going to be the number one read or the number two read even.
13: And I don't know how many times they got to his number three read.
12: Wolf and Luke, middays 10 to 2 on Arizona Sports, the local sports leader.
1: Fall in Arizona is finally here. The desert heat is breaking. 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
7: They literally don't sustain any drives. I think the only team maybe who's worse at sustaining drives is the Falcons. That's freaking terrible, bro. I mean, it's ugly. And McDaniels actually had them in some really good, from an offensive line perspective, really good plays where you should be taking, like, you're plus a man or two, and you should take this run, and that thing should go to the house, right? Or at least be big, and it has not been. So it's not just McDaniel. It's everybody takes turns in this thing and it looking bad, and that's never good.
0: Jeff Saturday, ESPN, talking about one of the teams, one of the 8-0-2 teams in the NFL. Maybe the biggest surprise 0-2 team of the NFL. The L.A. Chargers got an up-close and personal look at them in week one, Bic, and it was supposed to click with Jim Harbaugh and Mike McDaniel on the sideline. Hasn't clicked yet. It's been quite ugly.
1: All right. Here's how ugly. I've got a stat. I've got the mother of all stats to illustrate how ugly this was. Two teams in NFL history, two of them, have started 0-2 by losing to teams that had a winning percentage of under 200 the previous season.
0: Oh, my goodness.
1: The first team was the 1995 Jaguars. That was their first two games of existence. The second team is the Chargers.
0: Oh, my God.
1: That is a bad stat, man.
2: If you think about, if you're a Chargers fan or whatever, and you're doing the exercise when the schedule comes out, you're like, oh, my. Gifted such a soft start to the season. The Cardinals and the Raiders.
1: Yeah.
2: Boom, boom. Yeah. Two quick wins right there. Get the offense cooking and booking and looking and chooking. All the, you know, things people say when they're looking at a schedule. And instead to start off 0-2.
0: Say.
2: Yeah. Because now I think the schedule starts getting hard on paper for them. So who knows
0: it's
2: how.
0: I think it's the second toughest schedule on paper behind the Cardinals.
2: So who knows how bad this season can go. Especially for a team whose city doesn't really care about them that much anyway.
1: You know, how about that? Seriously.
2: They could fall into such irrelevance in that town.
1: They already are.
2: They already are.
1: L.A., it's funny because it's almost on principle with fans in L.A. They're like, oh, I'm not cheering for that team. They're not L.A.
0: Yeah. They don't belong here anyway.
1: They don't belong here anyway. Give us the Raiders. We'll cheer for them.
2: Right. Well, especially
1: though. Did you see how many Raiders fans were at that game?
3: Oh, yes.
1: Oh, my goodness.
0: I made the joke in the preseason or leading up to week one that the Chargers are arguably the third or fourth most popular team. The Rams are more popular. The Raiders are more popular. The 49ers prove it every year that there's a ton of 49ers fans in the LA area. The Chargers might be fourth in their own city.
1: I would say the Rams are third in their own city.
0: You're probably right. Yeah.
3: And if USC wins this weekend against Oregon, they'll be behind them.
1: I don't know.
0: They're not very good.
1: Huh? They're not very into that coach. They're not in. Yeah.
0: They struggled with Rutgers.
3: We'll see.
0: Last week.
3: We'll see.
0: Yeah, so they're really gripping. It could get ugly in a hurry for the Chargers. By the way, I looked up that Jaguars team. They lost in week one to Houston, who was 2-14 the year before. And then they lost in week two to Cincinnati, 3-13. To the Jags' credit, though, those two teams made big leaps that year.
1: Yeah.
0: They both won seven games in 95. But that is not a stat. You don't want to be lumped
1: in
0: with that particular team.
1: No, you do not.
0: So the Chargers are on that list. The Houston Texans are on that list.
1: Crazy.
0: There's three teams in the AFC South right now that are 0-2. They have one win collectively in the division. And that's from Jacksonville in week one. I think the Chargers and Houston are probably the two teams, and to a lesser extent, Tampa Bay.
1: A couple things about that. The Texans have a very, very good roster, but apparently their offensive line is El Sucko. I mean, bad El Sucko.
2: They're also supposed to have like this really great defense, though, and they've given up 56 points in two games.
1: Yeah, that's right. You're exactly right about that. And then if you're in Tampa, I wonder if ownership regrets giving Baker the money, because the narrative was, okay, maybe you're risking pissing him off, and maybe you're risking having to tag him after the year because he doesn't want to play for you anymore, but at least he's going to have that chip on his shoulder, and there's nothing, few things more powerful in the NFL than a chip on Baker Mayfield's shoulder. And a white claw on the other hand.
2: Chip on a shoulder, a white claw in your hand.
0: See, but that's what I thought about Baker going into week two against Cleveland. Like, they lost in week one. They got Cleveland coming in. They were in Tampa. That was supposed to be the chip on the shoulder game, playing against his former team. They're not very good. And there's a lot of people speculating that Todd Bowles' job might be in jeopardy.
3: Mm-hmm. I was about to say, he might be first coach fired.
0: Speaking of...
1: Wow, if that's the case... Get on speed dial, give him what he wants, and get him back to Arizona to run the defense.
0: Speaking of the Browns, Todd Monken, after his first win as the head coach of the Browns, powered by a good performance by Deshaun Watson, by the way. Not okay. He was good. But he responded to what Mike Tomlin had said. Mike Tomlin had heard it from somebody. Browns is going to brown. Todd Monken did not
2: in
0: like
2: a negative
0: that.
2: Way.
6: Browns are going to browns. That. Okay, so but the guys took that to heart.
0: Sunday night on NBC, Tomlin was asked about it, and he had this big smile on his face, and he's like, "You know what? I am loving this new role I'm in because I can supply all this bulletin board material with no personal consequence."
1: Right?
0: been pretty good too.
1: No, I think he's been very, very good.
0: Yeah,
1: he already has the quote of the NFL season so far. He said, "Pressure is ever present. You're either feeling it or you're applying it."
0: Yeah. And as far as the 2-0 teams, the 8-2-0 teams so far, I think there's maybe 1.5 surprises. The Raiders obviously being the biggest surprise at 2-0. They won 3 games last year. Cincinnati.
1: Kirk O'Chains, man.
0: Only a surprise because they typically, under Zach Taylor, have started out so poorly every single year.
1: Mm-hmm.
0: But they're 2-0. Then it's the,
2: maybe the Vikings.
0: I guess Minnesota because of their quarterback situation. And we'll get into the quarterback situation around the league coming up a little bit later on today, too. But
2: but otherwise, the Eagles, the Chiefs.
0: Buffalo, Chiefs, 49ers, Seahawks. Yeah. It's been an interesting 2 weeks.
1: Oh, you ain't lying.
0: Coming up next.
2: Just on the interesting 2 weeks, can you remember a time where we've swung so much just on the Cardinals after just 2 weeks? I mean, just my emotions have been so crazily different between 2 weeks. I can't believe it's only been 2 weeks.
1: We'll revisit that. That's an interesting thought.
0: It is. And I think, again, we're going to get some evidence one way or the other on really how to feel this week.
1: Yeah.
0: Because they're not playing the Seahawks this week.
1: Right.
0: They're playing a good team, yes. And they're going on the road, but they ain't playing the Seahawks. Coming up next, Sammy's going to take us through the big story on this Tuesday morning in the Rush Hour reboot.
1: It's Sammy Sepulka!
0: What a name!
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4: I'm Sammy Sabolka with what's trending now. Week 2 in the NFL is in the books after the Rams looked like the Rams again on Monday Night Football in their 28-6 win over the Giants. And as the Cardinals turn the page on Week 2 and start preparing for the 49ers coming up on Sunday, they'll be doing it without Will Johnson, who Mike LaFleur on Burns and Gambo yesterday mentioned it could be worse than they thought.
5: I believe it could be a season ending because that's what I was told by the medical team, you know. So obviously I'm not a doctor with that, but after they did the MRI or x-rays or whatever it was, a little more significant than we were led to believe yesterday.
4: And the Diamondbacks, who are still holding out hope for the postseason, will start a 3-game set with the Rockies tonight. 3 games that they absolutely need to have. First pitch will be at 5:40 here on Arizona Sports 98.7 and the Arizona Sports app. And if you want to know all the possible scenarios in which the Diamondbacks can get into the postseason, we've got you covered over on ArizonaSports.com. And that's what's trending now.
6: Arizona Sports, the local sports leader. Bentley and Milano Mornings. Rush Hour Reboot. Rush Hour Reboot. Getting you up to speed on everything happening in sports this morning.
4: All right, it is 7:30 on this Tuesday. That means it is time for the Rush Hour Reboot. Sammy Sabolka here with the big stories going on in sports. And we're going to start in the MLB. We're going to start with the Diamondbacks. So 6 games left, got to make up 4 games. But why is there much more at stake than just a playoff spot in these last 6 games?
7: I think it's jobs, potentially.
8: Yeah.
7: Torrey Lovello's admission to Burns and Gambo last Friday that, I probably need to make the playoffs to save my job.
8: Very interesting.
7: And then kind of went into job description of what they do as a staff. And I think he feels it. He feels the pressure. I don't think he's going to let it on more than what he told the guys on Friday. But that's the realization. Is they've been close for 3 straight years. This trend can't continue.
8: Yeah.
7: And make anybody happy.
8: Yeah, that's it. And then it's jobs. It's how deep. It's what the owner perceives. It's whether he wants to clean house from top to bottom, whether he thinks maybe just a new manager is the trick. But it's also the core of this team. And like I said, they're badly needing affirmation for what they did in 2023. And chances are they're going to be on the outside looking in again, which is unfortunate.
4: Yeah, and if they want to get in, a Rockies sweep is non-negotiable, correct?
8: In my mind, of course, yes. Must sweep series against the Rockies.
7: Yeah, if they do that, I feel pretty good about being within that 3-game range going into the San Diego series, but they have to worry about that first because, as Jarrett said, it's not as absolute as they don't sweep anybody, but they have over these last 2+ seasons, it's these games against the lesser teams in baseball that have risen up and bitten them in the butt.
4: Yep. All right, moving to our football team. We got word yesterday that Will Johnson could miss the rest of the season. If that's the case, A, how big of a hit would it be to the secondary? And B, who would need to step up in his absence?
8: Well, listen, yes, it's a hit to the secondary, right. but

0: again, I don't think Will Johnson is that great of a player where it's going to suddenly collapse the back end of this defense. And the numbers bear it out. He ranks 50th among 94 cornerbacks against the pass. There's some people who think he's more built to be a safety at some point in time.
1: Oh, okay.
0: Because he just doesn't have that elite speed, that elite twitchiness. So whatever, he's a growing player. He might get there. But Ketrell Clark is the guy that's behind him on the depth chart. And then you got the return of Garrett Williams, and you hope that's enough. And if it's not, you got to go get a corner.
2: I think it's a blow, not necessarily for this year. And Bick said it earlier. Look, it's football. People get hurt. But it's another instance of a young player that the Cardinals are counting on as a high draft pick to continue to develop. And it absolutely stunts the development, mostly for a full season, if this is the case. And we've seen it before, and a lot of those guys don't make up that time.
1: Yeah.
2: When they come back, the development was stunted so much, it's just over.
1: Yep.
2: It's disappointing. So I don't think necessarily if Will Johnson is out for the year, the ramifications apply solely to this year's team. It's the team's moving forward.
1: Gotcha. All right. So in this Marvin Harrison Jr. discussion that we've kind of already had today, what do you believe to be the biggest factor in his lack of production? Is it like the inability to get open, the scheme, the lack of time Jacoby has, or something else? One biggest factor.
0: Well,
2: I mean, that's such a hard question.
1: Yeah.
2: I think it sounds like a total cop-out. It's a mixture of all of it.
1: It is.
2: But you start to look at the player at this stage because it has continued, and it's not like it's illegal for Jacoby Brissett to throw the ball to Marvin Harrison Jr.
1: That's what I keep thinking.
2: What were we applauding about Jacoby Brissett in week one? Yes, he had a little bit more time. He was going up against a lesser defense than what the Seahawks threw at him, but that he spread the ball around and put it where it needed to be. I don't think he's back there playing favorites.
0: No.
2: I think he wants to put the ball where it needs to be.
0: Yeah.
2: And when he looks at number 18, it's never the place to be.
0: Yeah, I agree with that. I think, Sammy, to answer your question, I think it's mostly on this year's scheme compared to last year's scheme.
1: Okay.
0: Now, this is not to say that Marvin Harrison Jr. was good in last year's scheme. But that is to say that, and I'm hearing the promo from Wolf and Luke, and they're saying maybe they should make Marvin Harrison Jr. the first read on Jacoby Brissett's purview. And you can't do that because he's not open on the first read. He needs time to get into his break.
1: Yep.
0: So he can't be your first read. I think it's the scheme, and I think that has to be adjusted, because if it's not, you're not going to get the best version of Jacoby Brissett, and Marvin Harrison Jr. will be an afterthought.
1: Yep. All right, so through 2 weeks, if you could take back a take or a prediction in the NFL, what would it be? I have mine, obviously.
2: Picking the Chargers to
1: picking
2: go to the Super
1: the
2: Bowl.
1: Picking the Chargers to go to the Super Bowl. I would take that one back.
0: Yeah, I was pretty on board with the Cardinals upsetting the Seahawks. I'd kind of want that one back.
3: Me too.
0: Mm-hmm. We look like a couple of goobers, Carlin.
3: No, it looked like a couple of homers.
0: Yes, we do.
3: Except that, like, I truly felt that. Like
0: So did I.
3: After that first, like, we didn't know how bad the Chargers might be. But just looking at the Cardinals side of it, I didn't see them getting destroyed like that coming.
0: Yeah.
3: Which I probably should have.
2: Since
3: the Seattle's really great.
0: Same.
2: I don't know if I have one that I'm willing to pull back yet. Like, I mean.
3: Who was your Super Bowl pick again? Do you remember?
2: Rams and Broncos.
1: Okay.
2: Two 1-1 teams now.
1: Yeah.
2: Resurgent in week two.
1: Mm-hmm.
2: Yeah, I'm not sure I got one.
1: All right, fair enough. And we're going to get more into this in the next segment. But with backup quarterbacks, so Jameis Winston came in last night for Jackson Dart, and it got me thinking, is watching a bad backup quarterback one of the hardest watches in sports?
0: Yes.
2: Yes.
0: Yes.
2: Absolutely.
0: It's amazing to me how unenjoyable football becomes when a team is playing with a really bad quarterback.
1: No doubt.
0: You know what I mean?
1: Yes.
0: When passes are dropping at people's feet.
1: There's no chemistry.
0: Sailing out of bounds. There's no chemistry. The guys in the huddle know we've got no chance. All the belief goes out the window.
1: Yeah.
0: I'm right there with you on that.
2: Isn't it amazing, too, that in most NFL cities that have a struggling starter at quarterback, the most popular guy in town is the backup?
0: Always.
1: Yes.
2: Until he gets on the field.
0: Yeah.
1: And right. So what else is in like that extremely hard to watch
3: having
1: category?
3: A bad closer
1: Oh, that's tough.
0: A bad offense on a baseball team makes them very difficult to watch.
3: Having a bad field goal kicker.
1: That's tough.
3: Because then you're like, all of, the whole game plan switches when you can't rely on your field goal kicker.
2: There's a lot of them in football. I mean, a bad punter. Mm-hmm. You got a bad punter that can't flip field position.
3: Especially in college, you see a lot of bad punters and stuff.
2: Yes.
1: A tanking NBA team.
2: Like the kid at Kansas.
0: Yeah.
1: Oh, man. A tanking NBA team.
0: I can't stand forwards who won't shoot the puck.
1: Okay.
0: You ever see hockey teams like that? They're always making the extra pass.
3: The style of play, you don't see it as much anymore, but the New Jersey Devils of the mid to late 90s, the puck into the neutral zone trap. Brutal.
0: And how about soccer teams or football
1: park
0: teams?
1: The bus.
0: Yeah, right. Yes.
1: Yeah, those are tough watches. Can't lie.
0: You know who's not tough to watch? Barcelona. You see the start they're off to this year?
1: It's
0: they're blowing people out.
2: Dick, I believe it's
1: Barcelona. FCB for short. All right, lastly, real quick.
0: Barcelona.
1: The MLB season.
0: Ibiza. Let's go to Ibiza.
1: Ibiza.
3: Would you like to go to Ibiza?
1: the MLB season almost done. So I'm going to update our dingers competition real quick.
2: It's over. Dan Bickley.
1: Absolutely ran away with it. 126 home runs. A team that consisted of Shohei Ohtani, Pete Alonso, Julio Rodriguez, Gabby Moreno, and Ronald Acuna Jr. 126. And then Team Carlin and Team Murata in a fight for second. And my team has yet to hit 100 home runs. Shout out Vlad Guerrero Jr.
0: Yeah.
1: And Lourdes Gurriel Jr.
0: Wow, did you get a bad deal with Vlad?
1: Oh, boy, did I. And then real quick.
2: Hit one in Toronto, though.
1: Yeah, for the first one in over a calendar year. And then a quick week two update of stacking wins. We're all pretty neck and neck. Team Carlin, you lead the way with 9 wins to start this season.
3: Did he get picked up by anybody?
2: No, I don't think so. 2 home runs for Lourdes Gurriel Jr.
1: Thought I was going to steal there.
2: Well, you had the 4th pick of Diamondbacks, basically.
1: Because Jarrett did his whole thing where he took 2.
2: Yeah.
1: Kind of screwed
3: me. Corbin Carroll and Ketel Marte.
1: Yeah, is what it is. But all right, guys, thank you.
0: Thank you.
2: You're all rebooted on this Tuesday. Appreciate it, Sammy. Coming up next, injuries, notably to quarterbacks, have defined the first 2 weeks of the season. We saw another one last night. We'll get into how it affects things moving forward. Straight ahead, it's Bickley and Murata Mornings, Arizona Sports, the local sports leader.
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18: Hey, it's Luke. What can Jacoby Brissett and Cutter Bowley do to improve their performances going forward? We're talking about the Valley's quarterbacks at 10 a.m. It's Wolf and Luke on Arizona Sports 98.7, the Arizona Sports app, and the Arizona Sports YouTube channel.
19: It sounds like it's going to be a week-to-week deal for them. I got to still talk with our trainer. We'll do that here shortly, and I'll have the lowdown from him. But it sounds like it's week-to-week, but we'll likely miss some time.
20: But in the big picture, dodged a major bullet.
19: Yeah, potentially, we'll see. He's tough, and he comes back from these types of things, I think, better than the average human being. So we'll see.
21: Ben Johnson, head coach of the Chicago Bears. Talking about his quarterback, Bears. Caleb Williams.
0: Yeah.
21: We thought his career was over on Sunday there, Bears. Vic.
0: Yeah.
21: He might have died.
0: Oh, listen. Week to week. This has been a crazy story. As it's kind of unfolded regarding Caleb Williams, he goes down on a non-contact injury, writhing in pain and apparently screaming like a banshee.
22: Yes.
0: And it was so unnerving for Bears fans that they literally saw the season circling the drain.
22: Mm-hmm.
0: The cart comes out. He gets on the cart. They take him off and he kind of gives the thumbs up. Right? The, hey, I'm strong. Don't worry.
22: Clearly had been crying pretty hard on the sideline as well.
0: Yeah.
3: The move that people, when you think they're paralyzed, to ease the minds of the crowd, give the thumbs up. You know, I'm okay. I can move an appendage. It also helped that he looks like a 1970s like football player nowadays.
0: Well, people mustache made the point haircut. That that mustache made that scene even more absurd.
22: How so?
0: Just the look of
3: the
0: it.
3: Look,
0: it's,
3: yeah.
0: It's almost a yeah. It almost there's almost humor in that mustache. Yeah. You know what I'm saying, Jared? Yeah.
3: Oh, I believe
0: Can you
3: me. I love
0: it better
3: that clip.
0: Than me.
3: I no because. It, I don't know. It's hard to explain.
22: Because mustaches basically in the year 2026.
3: It makes them look like a 1970s. It makes him look like a 45-year-old player in 1974, when in fact he's like a 24-year-old player in 2026. And it just, the look on his face with the mustache and the thumbs up was in now, especially in retrospect.
22: Look, Ben Johnson in that soundbite said, and it was passing toward the end of that soundbite, he said, he's tough. And I wonder how much of an eye roll that got in Chicago.
0: Okay.
22: Because, look.
3: Or people, in Southern California.
22: People respond, or in Norman, Oklahoma. People respond to pain differently. We know this. I've never, ever seen in 45 plus years of watching sports, I've never seen somebody be carted off the field for what equated to a 1 week hamstring injury, ever. It hurts. Yeah, you get it. So I I'm on both sides of it, but I kind of see the criticism.
0: I don't. Maybe I'm missing something. Dude thought he was really injured, and it turns out he's not, because he was scared that he was really injured and didn't trust what he was feeling. That's a sign of emotional weakness.
3: It's one of those things where, like, I guess you don't know how bad it felt in real time. You know what I mean?
0: Yeah.
3: Like
0: this guy, if this guy wasn't tough as a football player, I would accept some of this criticism.
3: But see, this is the fan.
0: But this guy is very tough on the field.
3: This is the fan base that lived through Jay Cutler on the sideline.
22: Okay. Yes.
3: When they think, you know, how come he's not, why is he not playing
22: in a conference championship game, no less.
0: Here's how crazy it got in Chicago yesterday about this very story. A podcaster for Barstool Sports raised the hypothetical, what would Bears fans do if Caleb Williams announced he was gay?
22: Well, that's a ridiculous
0: leap
22: to take.
0: Of course it's ridiculous. But again, it gets back to this vision and perception some people have of Caleb Williams, and they don't think it's appropriate for football. The fingernail polish, the crying in his mom's arms. What's so bad about that? The guy is a baller. Why does this matter?
3: Well, you would know more, though, than most. Like, is this because it's a fan base that has just been tortured and haunted by quarterbacks for its entire existence?
0: I would think the reaction then would be, thank goodness this wasn't awful. Thank goodness this wasn't cataclysmic. Instead, and look, I get Packers fans roasting Caleb Williams for this. Of course they are. They're the hated rivals. But for Bears fans to have a problem with it because he was not severely injured?
22: I mean,
0: maybe he pooped his pants, Jared.
3: If you think that's not the first thing I thought of. Because the example everyone's like mind always goes to is the Paul Pierce. Yes, exactly.
22: He came back and played in that game. I'm just like, at the base level, it's still football. It's still the blood sport, right? Would you rather have your quarterback, your leader of your team, be impervious to pain and play through or try to play through everything?
0: Yes.
22: Go back to the Cam Scataboo example last year. You brought it up several times this year. His leg is twisted in a gnarly way. He's trying to get up and walk. Or would you rather have your quarterback be taken off the field on a cart in tears over a hamstring injury?
0: Yeah. Clearly the former.
22: Yes. That's what
1: I pooped my pants.
22: That's what it boils down to.
0: Yes, clearly the former, but the latter, given his body of work and given how good he's become, I don't know why people get lost in that. I don't know. It seemed to me, and it was everywhere. There were national shows who were like ridiculing him, like, what are you doing, dude? Are you doing that just to mess with people? Are you doing that because you need the attention? Are you doing it because you're that extra?
1: I pooped my pants.
0: Are you doing it because you pooped your pants?
22: The funniest one I saw was It was the picture of him getting carted off, tears coming down his face and a towel over his head. And it just said, if I send you this picture, just know that I stubbed my toe.
0: Oh, that's cold. Oh, my goodness.
22: 2 weeks in, five starting quarterbacks already knocked from game.
0: Wow.
22: Sam Darnold, Kyler Murray, Caleb Williams, Jaden Daniels, Jackson Dart last night. Murray is he's coming back. He's cleared the concussion protocol, and he will start for the Vikings this Sunday.
0: Mm-hmm.
22: And I'm not going to say this is a controversial decision. Carson Wentz came in and did what he was supposed to do. Certainly, you're not going to get any style points for a 9-3 win, but mm-hmm. it was in the rain. I guarantee you there are some people in Minnesota that are thinking just ride it out with Carson Wentz.
0: You're probably right about that.
22: And maybe some people outside of Minnesota, too, like Chris Canty from ESPN Radio.
2: If I'm Minnesota, who does Justin Jefferson and that receiving core and the rest of the guys on that offense feel good about? Because if I'm Kevin O'Connell, that's going to inform this decision. I'm not just rolling with Kyler Murray and going to ignore what I saw in the fourth quarter against the Green Bay Packers or ignore how Carson Wentz handled the football in the game against the Chicago Bears. I think all of those things matter. They're all data points. For a guy in Kyler Murray who your franchise has next to nothing invested in, I don't think you owe it to him to give him the starting job back just because you declared him the starter in the preseason.
22: I mean, there is an interesting aspect to that, and that is... he's there. He's a one-year guy. He's making the minimum. He's making his money from the Arizona Cardinals mm-hmm. right now. And they can't even franchise tag Kyler Murray. So he could very well walk in free agency yeah. at the end of this year if it goes mm-hmm. well for him.
0: Mm-hmm. Yeah, that's exactly right.
22: Now, I think Kyler Murray at this point is still a better quarterback than Carson Wentz, but sometimes it's about fit as opposed to skill set.
0: And as Sammy pointed out, his very first pass as a Viking was dreadful.
3: Intercepted.
5: Yeah. It's one of those things where if you're a Vikings fan, and it's going to be hard for Kyler to do because we've seen it for years. But okay, just do a better Carson Wentz impression, right? Just
0: Kyler, he's incapable.
5: I know. Just let the defense win you football games and just make the plays in front of you. Mm-hmm. But that's what Vikings fans are going to want him to do. We know that that's a lot easier said than done.
22: Well, if he starts and they don't play well, and they come away mm-hmm. with a loss on Sunday, it's going to get real loud in Minneapolis.
5: Yes, it is.
22: Coming up next, we hit the halfway point of this Tuesday show. Big Woo-hoo. Kicks off the second half with the blast.
0: Fire!
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5: I'm Sammy Sobolka with what's trending now. The Arizona Diamondbacks, with just 6 games remaining and 4 games back in the wild card race, will be at Coors Field tonight for a matchup with the Rockies. It'll be Mike Soroka and Kyle Freeland. First pitch will be at 5:40, and you can hear it right here on Arizona Sports 98.7 and the Arizona Sports app. And as the Cardinals are off to a 1-1 start to the season, Marvin Harrison Jr., though, just 1 catch through 2 games. Mike LaFleur, is there anything MHJ can do to get more involved?
31: One, it's a long season. We're 2 games in, you know, and there was some opportunities yesterday that I thought that either the defense dictated that it couldn't go there, or just self-inflicted wounds, and it was kind of 50-50.
5: LaFleur also mentioned yesterday on Burns and Gamble that Will Johnson could be in danger of missing the remainder of the season with a neck injury. This report is brought to you by Genesis of Scottsdale. 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
0: Barring a miracle finish, a momentous decision is looming. Do the Diamondbacks say goodbye to their longtime manager just because it's time for a change, time for a fresh voice, time for something new? Or would that be a stupid reason to ditch a manager who is a few victories removed from manager of the year consideration? These are heavy questions because the Diamondbacks have made the playoffs twice in Lovello's 10 years, and that is not acceptable. But is it his fault? We know this. His contract is up at the end of the season, and he already seems resigned to being gone if the Diamondbacks fail to make the playoffs. But if you go back and check preseason predictions, most people didn't expect much from this team, and that was before all the Ketel Marte drama. There's also a belief that either Marte or Lovello has to go, that the status quo and the preferential treatment cannot continue. But wouldn't it be wild to reward the player in that scenario? And there's no guarantee a hard-ass manager gets more from our mercurial second baseman. Now, there was a time way back in the day when the Diamondbacks thought they needed a new voice. They fired Bob Melvin, replaced him with AJ Hinch, and regretted it for the next half decade. So, are we watching the real-time end of one of the longest-running shows in Arizona? Definitely possible, maybe even probable, and to the Pitchfork crowd, a final warning. Be careful what you wish for. All right, today's Bickley Blast brought to you by my great friends at Chapman BMW, who make luxury attainable. 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
1: Probably. I mean, the realities of it, when I sit back and I think about it at night, like, what should we got it? We got to get to this big dance. And if we do, things will take care of itself. If it doesn't, you know, I'm in a totally different evaluation space. So, like I said, it's not my job. I want to make sure that they know how hard I'm working. And I think the right people know what I'm all about every single day. And I think the people in the Valley would be really proud of what we do here every single day, the way that we work, the way that we prepare. They would be really amazed to see what takes place every single day.
2: That's Torey Lovello on with Burns and Gambo last Friday for his weekly visit ahead of that Yankees series. And the landscape was a little different then. They did win 2 out of 3 over the weekend, but the reality of the situation is they are four games back with 6 to play. Mm-hmm. A deficit which has never been made up. Mm-hmm. In Major League Baseball history. We had somebody tweet us that the closest is four games made up in the last 7 by the 1951 Giants, a historic team.
0: Mm-hmm.
2: But Torey Lovello there answering the question, do you feel like you need to make the playoffs to keep your job? And he said, probably.
0: Yeah.
2: And then he kind of stumped for his job. Look, I agree with Torey Lovello. I think the powers that be, I think the fans, even the anti-Torey Lovello fans at this point, or you know, on the other side of the
0: pitchfork crowd.
2: Yeah, the pitchfork crowd. They're aware of how he approaches his job.
0: Mm-hmm.
2: Very aware of mm-hmm. it, both good and bad. And you come to the conclusion, you said it there, Bick, 2 playoff appearances in 10 years.
0: Mm-hmm.
2: That is not territory that historically has led to managers keeping their jobs.
0: No. And it's not like Torey would be getting fired. He just would not be getting a new contract.
2: That is correct.
0: And there's a feeling in baseball that should that be the case, he will get scooped up very, very quickly. I'm reserving judgment until I see what the end of this is. And then I'm going to make my official viewpoint known on this. But I do want to illustrate that it's difficult in this situation, given the collaborative nature of the Diamondbacks, given the fact that decisions are made by committees, by the general manager, by everybody. They all have kind of a hand in it. And it's the modern day manager is not exactly autonomous anymore. In fact, anything but. And also, you know, my biggest issue with Torey Lovello to date has been his handling of Ketel Marte. And yet people have made a very, very strong case to me that this is on Mike Hazen very much as much as it is on Torey Lovello. That organizationally you make decisions on how to handle players like that. Torey Lovello isn't deciding to nurture Ketel Marte in a bubble here. This has all been a group decision. And a lot of people think that the Diamondbacks really, really not only whiffed at this trading deadline, but whiffed in not trading Ketel Marte in the first place.
2: Yeah, and people will point to the last offseason, and look, it was well rumored that Ketel Marte, they're listening to offers, mm-hmm. but they were not going to get lowballed.
0: And they were getting lowballed.
2: And they were getting lowballed because of what had already transpired on that front with Ketel Marte. A lot of teams saw that and said, ooh, distressed asset.
0: Yeah.
2: We can swoop in there and get him. Pretty good pretty good baseball player. And
0: yeah.
2: Maybe we can turn around his attitude. And the Diamondbacks wouldn't flinch. Now, honestly, I think if you want to play revisionist on this, I think it should have been explored way more heavily in the offseason of 2024.
0: That too. I am not arguing with that one bit.
2: That's when I think it should have been taken.
0: Because
2: and I don't think you would have been dealing with a lowball situation at that point.
0: Because in 2024, at that time, we knew him asking the day off after that horrible collapse in Milwaukee. But what we didn't know until Gambo's reporting this year was that Ketel blew off a game in 2023. The Diamondbacks knew that in 2024. We didn't. The rest of the league didn't.
2: This might all be moot. If I mean, the Diamondbacks have an opportunity to pull off this would be a miracle at this point to make the postseason with what is ahead of them. They have to take care of these three games in Denver. That's the non-negotiable part. You cross your fingers, you do some scoreboard watching. Yeah, I guess you can, if you want to, root for the guys in blue in that series against the Padres to do you a little bit of a favor.
0: Yeah.
2: To make things interesting in that final series in San Diego in a few days.
0: Now, so let's talk for a minute about what we think Torrey's strengths and weaknesses are. Torrey's biggest critics will say he's way too loyal to certain veteran players.
2: Yes.
0: Not playing the Ryan Waldschmidts, instead playing the Pavin Smiths. Not playing Jordan Lawler every day, playing the veterans.
5: Having too long of a leash for guys that in other circumstances may have been cut short.
0: But the other thing is, Torrey doesn't make these decisions by himself. That's the thing that I keep getting hung up on. That's why I think this is a very, very hard decision, because the conventional thing to do is say, enough, you had 10 years to bring us a World Series and you failed. We're bringing in somebody new. I just don't know who's going to be better than Torrey at what he does.
3: Well, you could say his greatest strength is his greatest weakness. You could criticize him for the strength is the way he deals with players and being a people person and catering to each player individually. But you could say his biggest weakness is that he does that and maybe gives them too much leeway. The nightmare scenario, in my opinion, is they fire Torrey, bring in a more hard-nosed manager.
0: And get less out of Ketel.
3: And then try to move him because he's unhappy. And they get even less in return than they would have, and you wind up with no Torrey, no Ketel, and very little in return.
2: So, but what? And I'm not advocating one way or the other here, but in that scenario, what's the other side of it? Bringing it back just because it's easier?
0: Because you can still consider him an elite manager.
3: Yeah, but the simple argument, as you were putting it, the simple argument against it is you just look at the lack of playoff appearances and the lack of overall success. And that's the bottom line. And no matter how much you love him as a manager, you need to try to find somebody who gets better results.
2: See, and I think that can be very, very black and white. It is the bottom line. What's the business? What is the goal of the Arizona Diamondbacks? To win baseball games, to make the playoffs, to win championships. That hasn't been done.
0: Right.
2: And Torrey Lovello is an elite manager of men. I believe that. I think he's an elite human being. But the results aren't there. And good people lose their jobs.
0: Somebody pointed out that they mentioned our staff at Arizona Sports as proof. Everybody here predicted a win total for the Diamondbacks. The Diamondbacks are pretty much going to exceed the win total of 10 of 14 people on this staff who made predictions.
3: With a ton of injuries
0: and with the Ketel Marte drama. But so did he really do a bad job this year?
3: It would also be, if they don't make the playoffs this year, even if they win out right now, it will essentially be the third straight year where they fade in September. And that's something.
0: Listen, of course it's something. But again, is that the manager's fault?
2: We could go on and on, and we will go on and on all week.
0: Yeah,
2: that series gets started in Denver tonight. Coming up next, is Jacoby Brissett really the right quarterback for Mike LaFleur's offense? That and more straight ahead. It's Bickley and Marotta mornings on Arizona Sports, the local sports leader.
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23: Yeah, versus really good teams, you know, you can't waste plays. You know, it's just, I know it's like
4: coach talk or like the same thing. It's just like how important the details are of each play, because you never know which play is going to be the play that, you know, is the important one.
2: Jacoby Brissett, quarterback of the Cardinals, postgame Sunday after a 31-7 loss to the Seattle Seahawks, where the offense never got on track in any way, shape, or form outside of a 2-yard touchdown pass on one impressive drive, but 151 yards of offense, no passes over 9 yards, only a couple of them thrown past 10 yards in the air. It was an incredibly conservative approach offensively. And look, you kind of understand that. You don't want to put the ball in jeopardy, but my goodness, you got to try something.
0: Well,
2: Look, for as good as Jacoby Brissett looked, and he was one of the better quarterbacks in the league, performance-wise, in week one, that's irrefutable. It was pretty much the other end of the spectrum in week two.
0: Yeah, and so I really believe that Mike LaFleur's got to adjust his offense a little bit here, because there were things Jacoby Brissett did very, very well last year, and standing in the pocket and driving the ball downfield's one of them. You are not going to win any games in the NFL, certainly not in this division. You're not going to dink and dunk your way to victories over the Seahawks or the 49ers or the Rams. That's not going to happen. So at some point in time, you're going to have to find a mixture of the both, because it's very clear to me 2 games into the season that this is part of Mike LaFleur's new offense, that he's instructing Jacoby Brissett to get the ball out of your hands quickly. And in fact, his rate of delivering the football ranks 6th in the NFL, according to a stat Tyler Drake put out there in a piece this morning. And that is a marked change from last year.
2: But that's the ranking over 2 weeks. I didn't see the piece, unfortunately. I guess I could look it up. But did Tyler break down what the difference was between week one and week two?
0: Because I don't know.
2: I think this was an extreme example of the other way. We were applauding Jacoby Brissett after the Chargers game, because one of the things that stands out is his patience in the pocket, his willingness to take some physical punishment to deliver the ball, because he wants to do it at the last possible second. And that was not at all evident on Sunday.
0: And the difference is also, it was the quality of defense you were playing. There's not a more connected defense than Seattle's. People who cover the team say it's remarkable how intuitive these players are and how free they play. I really believe that the Cardinals did what they did in week one, and they got a lot of success and they got a lot of praise, and they came back and thinking, okay, this is the way to do it. And I think the Seahawks kind of laid a trap for them, and they let everything happen underneath them, but they were well prepared and well schooled and well coached to blow up that receiver the second he caught the ball. And I think it kind of just, and everything just kind of devolved from there, and there was nothing left to do. Now, the offensive line has got to, they've got to protect better. And, you know, you heard Mike LaFleur say there was a shot we were going to take with Marvin Harrison Jr. early in that game, and the protection got real leaky, which is very accurate.
2: It is. But also the patterns that were being run, the way the ball was being delivered by Jacoby Brissett to whoever the receiver was. Look, Trey McBride had a lot of catches, not a lot of yards. But if you go through and you watch the game again yesterday, how many times did a completed pass for the Cardinals not involve the receiver's back being to the defense? Meaning they're looking right at the quarterback and then trying to turn upfield.
0: Yeah.
2: That makes it a hell of a lot easier for those tacklers to come in and clean things up.
0: Sure does.
2: When you're not hitting anybody in stride, no crossers, nothing like that.
0: And the speed of that Seahawks defense, their closing speed is otherworldly.
2: It's crazy.
0: It's otherworldly.
5: The Seattle's defense, I think we're losing sight of just like how awesome it actually is. They're the best defense in the league, and it's not even close. And that's what an offense looks like against a defense like that. Like, look at the Patriots.
0: The Rams' offense looks like when they play them. That's the point. If you want to believe the Cardinals' offense is that special, then you would look better than you did against a great defense. Now, again, I think that's one of the takeaways. It's going to take a while for this Cardinals offense to get special.
2: But that's where, and we'll point to the experience Mike LaFleur had on Sean McVay's staff. But then you have to compare. It's not just about systems and philosophies. It's about talent. And look what the Rams have talent-wise. They've got the reigning MVP. And Matthew Stafford, one of the most accomplished quarterbacks ever. The Cardinals don't have that. They've got Puka Nacua and Davante Adams. Cardinals don't have that. The only advantage really the Cardinals have personnel-wise offensively over the Rams is they got a better tight end.
0: Mm-hmm.
2: The tight ends for the Rams are also very productive historically. That's the outlier. And that's what everybody's going to be caught. If this trend continues and it's the Rams only that can crack this Seattle defense, which is the only team we've seen do it for quite some time, that's, you can copy, like, again, copy as much as you can, but you can't copy the talent.
0: Mm-hmm. I just think going forward, this offense has got to include some opportunities for routes to develop and for Jacoby Brissett to drive the ball down the field. That's what I think. I don't think everything can be get the ball out of your hand inside of 3 seconds.
2: No, but also, if you look at it, that was a tie game through 30 minutes of football. Mm-hmm. And the fact it wasn't just failures in the passing game. There was nowhere to run either in that game.
0: Nope.
2: And that might be more concerning. We go back to last year and talk about how historically unproductive the running game was for the Cardinals. Well, through two games last year, they had a lot more running yards than they do through two games this year.
0: Mm-hmm.
2: And I know they weren't running the ball accurate in the second half because they fell behind and they had to throw, although they weren't really throwing it with any great success either. Before the last two runs by Bam Knight, they had two carries in the second half. One by Love and one by Algier. Mm-hmm. That was it.
0: That's crazy. That's wild.
2: Yeah, so moving ahead, getting a matchup, I want to see what this offense looks like. We've seen them against an okay defense. We've seen them against the elite defense of the league. What does it look like moving away from Seattle? Because I'm not qualified to rip game plan, but it was so cautious.
0: Mm-hmm.
2: It was so, let's just not screw this up. There was no chances taken. And I think when we've seen Jacoby Brissett in any offense for the Cardinals, even go back to week one, it was pushing the ball down the field.
0: That's it.
2: It was
0: chunk plays.
2: Yeah, it was
0: explosives.
2: You can't win games without chunk plays.
0: No.
2: When your biggest pass covers 9 yards, you're not going to win. I mean, there's almost nothing to compare that to because it never happens. But
0: but you're not. No. It's just a fact. You're not going to.
2: Coming up next, we'll continue to talk some football, and maybe we'll hear him refer to Sammy's last name. Sapolka, Dave Damashek, host of Football America, will join us next. It's Bickley and Murata Mornings here on Arizona Sports, the local sports leader.
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8: Marv's not, he's not early. He's not the first look on a lot of these plays they're running. And Jacoby just doesn't have that much time. So if Marv is his third look and he's not getting to his third look, and again, that's probably on Marv. He's not earned that prioritizing. He's not earned the right to be prioritized.
9: That's really what it is right there. You go into it and you say, okay, this is what we're expecting from the defense right here. Jacoby, I want your first read to be over here where Marv is, okay?
8: Yeah.
9: I don't know how many times Marvin Harrison Jr. was going to be the number one read or the number two read even.
8: And I don't know how many times they got to his number three read.
7: Wolf and Luke, middays 10 to 2 on Arizona Sports, the local sports leader.
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2: I'm Sammy Sobolka with What's Trending Now. Week 2 in the NFL is in the books after the Rams looked like the Rams again on Monday Night Football in their 28-6 win over the Giants. And as the Cardinals turn the page on Week 2 and start preparing for the 49ers coming up on Sunday, they'll be doing it without Will Johnson, who Mike LaFleur on Burns and Gambo yesterday mentioned it could be worse than he thought.
3: I believe it could be a season ending because that's what I was told by the medical team, you know. So obviously I'm not a doctor with that, but after they did the MRI or x-rays or whatever it was, a little more significant than we were led to believe yesterday.
2: The Diamondbacks, who are still holding out hope for the postseason, will start a three-game set with the Rockies tonight. Three games that the team needs to have. First pitch from Coors Field will be at 5:40 right here on Arizona Sports 98.7 and the Arizona Sports app. And if you want to know all the possible scenarios in which the Diamondbacks can still get into the postseason, we've got you covered over on ArizonaSports.com. 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

0: it's Wolf. 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
2: Yeah, I'm standing in a wash right outside of State Farm Stadium. I don't know what about you, man.
1: Hoping to connect with Dave Damashek via video here in a second. Of course, Dave, the host of Football America. You can check that out on YouTube.
2: The man who famously always asks Super Bowl competitors, do you think this is a must-win game?
3: It's a great question.
2: Yeah. Oh, it's a fantastic question.
1: It's the one time.
2: It's delivered with all that mock journalistic seriousness that he could. Yeah, right.
1: It's the one time you can get away with asking that
2: question, although
1: you're still going to get an eyebrow or two from asking that question.
2: Mm-hmm.
1: I'm very curious to get Dave's take on if he feels real.
2: Doesn't Dave also rank fruit?
4: Oh, yes.
2: That's like a
4: fruit,
2: right?
4: Fruit of the year.
2: No way.
4: He does. He gives fruit of the year, which you'd think, but sometimes a fruit has a good year, I guess. I might have to just call him on the phone here.
2: Okay. Why don't you just do that?
1: Yeah. I'm also curious.
4: Wait a second. Somebody just popped. He did just pop up. He's there. Yep. He's in the dark, though. Let's see if we can get him on here.
2: What would be your fruit of the year, Vinny?
3: Ooh, this is a great question.
1: My fruit of the year?
3: Should we do Mock My World of Fruit tomorrow?
1: All right, is Dave there? Is he lurking in the shadows?
5: That's right.
2: Hi, Dave. Dave,
1: are you trying to protect your identity here? What's going on?
5: That's right. I mean, you would never know that this is me, right? Because I'm in the shadows. I have a pretty generic voice that is, you wouldn't be able to distinguish it from anyone else on the planet.

0: right?
1: So, I know.
0: It's a good disguise.
1: Well, good to not see you, Dave.
0: I feel like a real heel. I apologize. Let's not get bogged down with my inability to figure out modern technology here. And let's talk about the great game of pro football and or the game of life. And, you know, I just heard you talking about fruit there. We are coming down the home stretch of one of the most important races that happens perennially. Fruit of the year. It's like Oscar season. You know how most movies hold off on releasing until the autumn? That's sort of what the best fruits do. I know watermelon does its best work in summertime. Mm-hmm. But, you know, all the apple varietals are just now starting to come around in time for award season.
1: And I just read that pineapple is a 3-time champion.
2: Pineapple's strong.
0: You've done your research.
1: I have.
0: I think the
1: I'm
0: thing
1: a good interviewer, Dave.
0: I think the thing that's it's weird. You know, you have to harken back to, like, you know, certain eras where you look at and you'd be like, wow, that team was a dynasty at one point. That's sort of what pineapple was for me. There was a real concern in my heart that pineapple might just take over the entire category for all of time. But then all of a sudden, here came the white peach, and we were off and running back. And now the apple varietals. I mean, they've overwhelmed the produce world, obviously. I don't think I need to tell you guys anything you don't already know. But between the Honeycrisp, the Cosmic Crisp, and the Envy, and the Fuji, and the Pink Lady. Oh, I could go on.
1: Oh, my goodness. All right, first obvious football question for you is, how's the post-Mike Tomlin era working out in Pittsburgh so far?
0: I think we have a bad connection again. Can we talk about fruits again? Listen, I will say sincerely, because it's a semi-complicated thought that I have, and people, obviously, as you guys know, in your sports town, people want severity and opinion. And I, on one hand, said repeatedly for many, many moons, as a lot of people wanted Tomlin to be moved out, I said, you know, his virtue is he's the greatest floor raiser of the millennium in the sport. You know, he ensures, and obviously based on the many moons he did it, he would take mediocrity and make it 500 or a tick better always. Mm-hmm. And so he obscured some of the biggest warts there. He also became outmoded. And so it made sense to move on from him. The thing that makes no sense to me is, you know, Tomlin, you know, the old saw about too much power corrupting and all that. That's probably what happened to Tomlin in terms of making most, if not all, the personnel decisions beyond just what was happening between the lines. Now you can't blame Tomlin, though, for bringing back the old man at QB. You can't blame Tomlin for not figuring out at least a better solution. Forgive all my many dings here as I'm very popular, as you can tell, with the text dings. I think I made one too many comments about the Cosmic Crisp here, and here come the fruit advocates pushing back at my opinions there. But you know, there are a number of flawed decisions that have happened since Tomlin moved on. And I think, you know, as much as we can bellyache about Mike McCarthy, the cardinal mistake was, the chief mistake coming into the season was thinking that Aaron Rodgers was going to be enough of a difference maker in terms of leadership, I guess, or line of scrimmage, you know, ability to divine what the defense was trying to do to cover up warts that may or may not exist in other areas of the team. It just feels like a real mess. And suddenly the safety net, I guess, basically of Tomlin raising the floor is now gone. And so I don't know. We may be headed into the abyss. And I know this sounds like a hot take. I wouldn't be stunned if, much like football players come and go, if executive wings come and go in Pittsburgh too, because we're getting pretty far afield from what is considered to be on the banks of the Three Rivers, the Steelers way.
2: Dave Damashek, our guest here on Bickley and Murata Mornings. The Cardinals not on the list of 0-2 teams. They're 1-1, promising game against the Chargers. Beat pretty bad by the Seahawks, maybe expected, but of the 0-2 teams on the list, Dave, who should be in the most panic mode right now? Is it the Chargers?
0: I think that's the right answer because of expectation. And I think that adds an extra layer of gravity to the proceedings. I mean, if you're the Chargers, you know, I always talk about the curse of Sposta, the team that's supposed to win a game, the team that's supposed to go to the playoffs, the team that's supposed to wash off the stink of their franchise QB's inability to perform in January. And Jim Harbaugh was supposed to fix all that. And now all of a sudden at 0-2, it really feels like, you know, you saw a year ago, you know, the foundation in terms of talent that they have, and it's not just Justin Herbert. You know, Jesse Minter is gone now up in Charm City, but a lot of those pieces that were a high end defense a year ago and all of that, it all adds up to like, man, it's got to be the coaching, right? I mean, how do you lose those two games to those two teams? And it's one thing to drop one and say, wow, we got caught with our pants down. Yeah. Man, we really didn't approach training camp right. Now you're 0-2 in games that you assumed you were going to win going in. And now I'm not the only person pointing at, look what the Chargers have coming up. Yeah. Sheesh. I don't know how they get back on track here. And if it continues to spiral downward, I think, like I say, the gravity of the curse is supposed to maybe pulls Jim Harbaugh, you know, out of the mix there. Right. I mean, I don't know how you would run it back if they, you know, if they wind up 7-10, let's say, or something like that, given the expectations. I think maybe a new era starts for in 2027 there. Shockingly, to me at least.
1: Yeah, so I'm curious what you think about the Caleb Williams argument. There's a lot of people who are very offended that he was so indulgent to the crowd with his injury. Turns out he might be back next week. What do you make of all that?
0: I mean, listen, it's also, people talk a lot, and I don't know if I buy it, that, you know, it's great when your team reflects the personality of your town. And, you know, we've talked about this before in Arizona, when people go when people do the thing of, you know, blue collar, the defense people, it always has to do with from where I'm from, the Midwest, right. The Rust Belt and all that. Rust Belt region loves blue collar defense and hardworking guys. Do people not enjoy that in the Phoenix area? What is the indictment that is implied there of people in the southern portions of these United States?
2: Great, like, yeah,
0: you would Arizona football fans not enjoy it if you guys won the Super Bowl with a defense first team? Like, would that be the, well, I mean, our defense is dominant. Our offense is pretty good, but it's the defense that carries the day. Color me unimpressed. I didn't really enjoy it. Didn't reflect our identity. But anyway, the other side of that, if you do buy that jive, and I think it is hooey and applesauce, but imagine Caleb Williams, it's overstated with the painted fingernails and all that, or it always was to me. But all of a sudden, you know, I've spent a lot of time in Chicago and lived there in my 20s, and all my pals up there are kind of like, Dade, where the town? Well, I'm doing a Pittsburgh accent because I can't do a Chicago one. But they're like, Dade, what's up with Caleb? You know, this is the town of the monsters of the Midway. This is Pittsburgh doing a Chicago guy talking about, I don't know, about a SoCal QB. Anyway.
2: It's very meta.
0: I don't know. Dade, what's up? You know, we had Jimmy McMahon and Dick Butkus and Walter Payton. And now this dude's out there crying on a cart because he got a knee boo-boo or whatever. Like, what? You know, like, that is the mentality legitimately. I think spiritually some percentage of Bears fans are having a hard time embracing this guy, but I think also they've been lost at sea so long. It is funny that now Caleb Williams stands as good as he's been in the last, you know, at least season plus a few games, as good as he's been, he now stands as a reminder as the greatest, without question, quarterback in the Super Bowl era for the Chicago Bears. How is that possible?
2: Yeah, it's
0: true. How is it possible? So they have no choice but to get behind him, obviously. Yeah.
2: Dave, always a pleasure. I would say it was good to see you, but it was great to hear you.
1: It's always great to hear you.
0: I have to shout out my guy, Jarrett, who hustles because I'm a dope and inadequate to say, at best, with social media and all that, as you can see here, I can't even figure out how to turn the lights on in my own home. But Jared chased me around. What a thrill to yap with you guys. Almost anytime, I'm happy to jump on as long as I can figure out.
1: All right, Dave, you be well.
2: Thanks, Dave Damashek, the one and only. host of Football America. You can check that out on YouTube. He joined us via video this morning here on Bickley and Murata Mornings. Coming up next, the question people are asking, is it too late to save Marvin Harrison Jr.? We'll get into that straight ahead. Bickley and Murata Mornings, Arizona Sports, the local sports leader.
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23: Hey, it's Luke. What can Jacoby Brissett and Cutter Bowley do to improve their performances going forward? We're talking about the Valley's quarterbacks at 10 a.m. It's Wolf and Luke on Arizona Sports 98.7, the Arizona Sports app, and the Arizona Sports YouTube channel.
0: I think there's probably a mixture of, okay, I get where everybody's like, well, why is this guy, he's a top five pick, why is he not getting more targets? But I think at the end of the day, I think the first two defenses that they've played have dictated a little bit of that as well. I think this week in specific, it was three-step drop, get rid of the ball, and if they tried anything longer, it was play action, try and get a chunk. I think the other thing that really threw a lot of things off is every time they tried to go play action and take a chunk off, they were so worried about protection, which I get, and they had to keep Trey McBride back. So now all of a sudden you only get two or three man routes.
1: Yep.
0: But they're still dropping four or five in coverage. So you got four or five in coverage on two or three guys. Tough to get open.
2: It's A.Q. Shipley. He joins us every Monday talking about what he saw from Marvin Harrison Jr. in week two against the Seattle Seahawks. We saw it one target. It wasn't really even a target. It was just the fact that Jacoby Brissett's spike landed at his feet. He was the closest receiver to it, so it got credited as a target.
7: And it probably wasn't even a target.
2: No.
7: No.
2: But they did give it to him.
7: Mm-hmm.
2: One catch through two games. Marvin Harrison Jr. Was the fourth overall draft pick. He's in his third year, and we are still asking the questions. In his second offense with a different coordinator, he worked with Jacoby Brissett, a quarterback, last year for most of the year. But not getting the return on investment, obviously, that anybody expected. Now, it's interesting to consider, too, the 2024 draft, fourth overall, Marvin Harrison Jr. was the pick.
7: Mm-hmm.
2: That was after Trey McBride had asserted himself as one of the better tight ends in football. He had a shaky rookie season, came back in year two in 2023, caught 81 passes. If Trey McBride was catching 100-plus balls, I don't know if Marvin Harrison Jr. is even the pick at number four for the Cardinals in that same draft. You see what I'm saying?
7: Yeah, I do, but nothing we can do about that now.
2: True.
7: I think that it really kind of in a larger vein, Vinny, I think it really speaks to what it is, this whole drafting, these draft classes from Montas and Ford, are they all going to collapse in front of our eyes? When you allocate a fourth overall pick on a wide receiver, a sixth overall pick on a left tackle, a third overall pick on a running back, you better have a good offense to show for it.
2: I don't think that's unfair. They're not there yet.
7: And none of those guys and it's too early to make any judgments on Jeremiah Love, although people are wondering, come on, take the training wheels off.
2: Mm-hmm.
14: Well, that's the thing. I don't think you can criticize Love. You can criticize maybe not just like letting them loose.
7: Mm-hmm.
14: If he's 100% healthy.
7: Because he's the type of player that can house it on any play.
14: You can't
7: change
14: even say
7: the game in one play.
14: You can't even say that the game didn't dictate it, because the game didn't really get out of hand until the second half versus Seattle.
2: True.
14: So they could have had a little more higher usage of him in the first half, you would think, but you talked about all those.
7: Or the other thing is, if your game plan is get the ball out of the quarterback's hands to the first open receiver you find in space, use Jeremiah Love in that role.
24: Yes.
7: Get the ball to him. He can do that better than Kendrick Bourne. Kendrick Bourne had a great game in week one. Mike McDonald watched the tape and said, no more of that.
2: Basically. There was one receiving threat really at all on Sunday, and it was Trey McBride.
7: Yeah.
2: Going back to Marvin Harrison Jr., Mike LaFleur was on with Burns and Gambo yesterday and was flat out asked the question, hey, do you want to get Harrison more involved in the offense?
25: If we think that's what's best for our offense, you know, we're always going to be thinking about what these guys do best. You know, I mean, just being real with you guys, I mean, you do have a guy like Trey McBride who's about as good as anyone in the world with the underneath stuff. And, you know, so you start spreading those around, then you're getting a little bit lack of, you know, using some of the guys that we think are pretty elite underneath. And so I've been pleased with the routes that we've been asking Marv to run. It just through two games haven't connected, and you know, didn't have a ton of plays in total yesterday, particularly in that second half.
2: Yeah, and I think that's kind of a way of answering it. Like, no, this is his role. Like, he's not going to be a primary threat for us. We have Trey McBride. We like what Kendrick Bourne can bring us. We love what Michael Wilson can do down the field.
7: Mm-hmm.
2: I mean, Marvin Harrison Jr., if you consider it, you know, Jeremiah Love coming out of the backfield, maybe the third, fourth option.
14: That's pretty much what
7: he's tied for fifth in targets.
14: Yeah.
7: Fourth overall pick.
14: A.Q. Shipley kind of said that yesterday with us, is that he might just have a very specific role. If he's open for a big play deep or a jump ball or something, that's when they'll look to him. Mm-hmm. But otherwise, It's a lot of other targets.
7: He went from 62 receptions as a rookie to 41 last year.
2: He had some injury issues last year with the appendicitis as well.
7: Yeah, he missed five games. Mm-hmm.
14: This is not the
1: Mike Marv
14: that I know.
7: Mike Marv. And the bigger thing, really, to me, is what are we seeing on tape? It doesn't look like full effort, full steam ahead from him on these routes. And I don't know what to make of it. Because people have played him getting off the line as a rookie compared to what it looked like Sunday, and it looks dramatically different.
2: And LaFleur was asked about that, too. I want to play this soundbite again for you. And he kind of sounded a little bit bothered by the question, mm-hmm. which was, what about the plays where it looks like Harrison is appearing to jog his routes and not necessarily busting it to the full degree?
1: I don't see it that way. I don't see it that way. I think his running style is different than some other people's. I would say that. So, I mean, if that's people's narrative on him, that's fine. But I know his teammates don't feel that way.
2: It's getting interesting.
7: It is getting interesting.
2: It's past interesting at this point because we were having these conversations in year one because that's not what a first-year receiver is supposed to look like out of the gate.
7: Yeah.
2: Now, he bounced back pretty quick, but the consistency has not been there.
7: Well, and you hear in the answer, Mike LaFleur is trying to install a system that's a living, breathing, fluid thing that works and gets better and evolves, and now it's how do we get him the ball? So now he's tasked with something that's outside of what he's building. He's tasked with, okay, can you quiet this down? Can we get him involved?
2: Yeah.
14: It was much less concerning when the rest of the offense looked like it did in week one.
7: That's true.
2: Without question. You can win a Pit Boss Wood Pellet Grill and a $25 Four Peaks gift card each week in Bix Picks against Dan Bickley. It's rolling all NFL regular season. Text the word picks to 620-620 to play. It's brought to you by Four Peaks. Coming up next, we hit the 9 o'clock hour on this Tuesday. Sammy's going to take us through some social studies here on Bickley and Murata Mornings, Arizona Sports, the local sports leader.
3: 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I'm Kevin Zimmerman. How does the Cardinals' Marvin Harrison Jr. get back on track? ESPN's Zach Kram questions the Suns' lack of three-point shooting heading into the season. And what are the Diamondbacks' narrow paths to the postseason? Those are the top three headlines on ArizonaSports.com.
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30: I'm Sammy Sobolka with what's trending now. The Arizona Diamondbacks, with just 6 games remaining and 4 games back in the wild card race, will be at Coors Field tonight for a matchup with the Rockies. It'll be Mike Soroka and Kyle Freeland. First pitch will be at 5:40 here on Arizona Sports 98.7 and the Arizona Sports app. And as the Arizona Cardinals are off to a 1-1 start to the season, Marvin Harrison Jr., however, just one catch through 2 games. Mike LaFleur, is there anything MHJ can do to get more involved?
1: One, it's a long season. We're 2 games in, you know, and there was some opportunities yesterday that I thought that either the defense dictated that it couldn't go there, or just self-inflicted wounds, and it was kind of 50-50.
30: LaFleur also mentioned yesterday on Burns and Gamble that Will Johnson could be in danger of missing the remainder of the season with a neck injury. ASU's Jaron Hamilton and Owen Long, along with Arizona's Noah Fifita, were all named Big 12 Players of the Week as the Sun Devils and the Wildcats both got Week 3 wins, and that's what's trending now.
29: Arizona Sports, the local sports leader.
31: Bickley and Murata Mornings, Social Studies.
30: All right, it is the 9 o'clock hour on this Tuesday. That means it is time for some Social Studies. You can find us on social media. We are at Bickley _ Murata on X, at Bickley and Murata on Instagram and Facebook, and live every single morning on YouTube.
14: And we want to get to 5,000 Instagram followers by the end of the month.
30: We do.
14: Okay, we only have 8 more days, so follow us at Bickley and Murata on Instagram. You can see videos from the show. You can interact with us there. Bickley and Murata Instagram.
2: You heard the man. Wait. He's laid down the challenge.
30: Jared, how many followers do we want to get?
14: We want to get to 5,000.
30: Okay, just under 400. We can get there.
14: We have 4,611 right now. We've already gained a bunch this month, so let's keep it going.
2: Sounds good.
30: So yeah, get over there on Instagram, follow us at Bickley and Murata. All right, first question on Social Studies today for Cardinal fans. How do you feel about the team after two games this year compared to how you felt after two games last year and why?
7: That's a great question. After two games last year, I was happy because the team was 2-0 and yet they hadn't played really well at all.
30: Right.
7: And then everything just got real sideways. This year, I was extremely optimistic after week one and extremely pessimistic after week two.
14: I was mentioning that earlier, but it's amazing how I swung so much, especially like from before the season to after the first game to after the second game. Wing, zoom, zoom,
7: boom,
14: zoom.
7: Boom, boom, boom. And then you watch how good the Seahawks are and continue to be. And then you watch the Rams get right last night and you're like, oh boy.
14: And the 49ers crushing people.
7: Yeah.
30: So last year they beat the Saints. I remember that.
7: And the Panthers.
30: And the Panthers. Yeah. Okay.
14: They barely beat both of them. They had to hold on for dear life in both games.
30: They were up big against Carolina, right?
2: And they were up 27-3, I think, at one point. I didn't 2-0. Look, you want to be 2-0 after 2 weeks, regardless of how you get there. We didn't feel good about that team. Mm-hmm. I didn't think one more win was coming. I didn't think it was gonna get that bad, but I didn't believe in last year's team. Even at 1-1 and getting dominated in the second half by the Seahawks, I feel way more optimistic about this team than last year's team.
30: Okay, fair enough. CJ said, the second half beatdown doesn't help, but I had never been more concerned after two wins than I was last year. I knew the wheels were falling off soon. I don't love Brissett doing his best Kyler impression with some of these throws this season, but overall, I have more faith in this year's team for its competency. Let's see. Brian said, I feel like it's still preseason as I've witnessed two completely different games. I think the next two games will be more of what to expect the rest of the year. I felt better until the Raiders beat the Chargers as well. I kind of did too. And then lastly, Eric said, feel similar, and I feel that there's still uncertainty at quarterback, just like last year. All right, next question. We've talked about kind of the surprises through 2 weeks of the NFL season, but we put it to a poll question. Which team has had the most surprising start to the season and why? Is it the 0-2 Chargers, the 0-2 Bucks, the 0-2 Texans, or the 2-0 Las Vegas Raiders.
2: They moved again?
30: They moved again.
2: Wow.
30: Or the 2-0 Las Vegas Raiders.
2: Can't keep track of that team.
7: I'm not all that surprised by the Raiders. I'm really not.
30: Okay.
7: I think Kirk Cousins was exactly what that team needed in the short term, and I think they underperformed last year. To me, the answer is 100% the Chargers. 100%.
2: I lean that way as well. I mean, the Raiders beat the Dolphins, probably the worst team in football in week one.
30: Yes, awful.
2: And took advantage of a really reeling Chargers team. I can't say the Texans because they've had a tough schedule, even though they didn't look good on Sunday. The Buccaneers being 0-2 with the Browns on the schedule is somewhat surprising, but I don't think anybody on planet Earth expected the Chargers to be 0-2 after their first two games on their schedule.
30: Yeah.
2: It's got to be the answer.
30: I'd agree. 37% voted for the 0-2 Chargers. 34% voted for the 2-0 Las Vegas Raiders. 14% the Texans. And I'm surprised the Bucs only got 13% of the vote. I thought the Bucs were going to be a lot better. But C-Backer 44, he kind of puts it bluntly. He says, nothing surprises me in the NFL after watching it closely for 50-plus years. And he's so right. The NFL, year in and year out, will give you results that doesn't make sense. And then Tom Foss says, definitely the Raiders. Didn't see the 2-0 start coming. Not many people giving Kirk Cousins the respect he deserves. They're truly turning around this franchise, and obviously Tom Brady has something to do with it as well. All right, our last question, this was brought up at the beginning of the show when Jarrett Carlin had a humbling experience at the grocery store. Was it yesterday?
14: Yesterday, yes.
30: Yes. So
7: tell the story again. It was fantastic.
30: It's a great story, so go ahead.
14: So I was walking through the grocery store shopping, and in one of the aisles I heard Arizona sports radio station.
30: You heard Luke Lipinski's voice.
14: It was Luke and Wolf's. It was the midday show. But it wasn't like it was coming from the overhead speakers where they play the music. Someone was just listening to it, and I turned the corner, and it was a guy stocking the shelves with his phone in his pocket just playing the Arizona sports app. And I was like, oh, this guy must be a huge fan. If he must listen to the all day long to the channel, to the station, and...
7: You are going to give him a thrill because you are getting recognized in public more and more often.
14: I am. I said, I'm going to give this guy a thrill. Make his day. So I take my cart. I just casually walk by him, give him like a head nod, and he doesn't acknowledge me at all. So I think, okay, clearly he's busy at work. He must not have seen me. Or maybe he just recognized my voice, not my look.
7: Yeah. Right.
14: So I walk by him. I turn around the aisle, walk by him again like I'm looking around, and I go, oh, hey, how's it going? And he shoots me a look like, fine.
7: Yeah, good.
14: Okay.
7: Yeah, who are you?
14: Get away from me, weirdo. Absolutely no recognition
7: That's
14: in his
7: fantastic.
14: Eye.
7: That's fantastic.
14: And I was like, oh, boy.
7: That's
14: I guess
7: fantastic.
14: I'm no Luke Lipinski.
30: So that was the basis of this question of what was the most humbling experience or moment you've ever had in your life?
7: Oh, I've had a bunch of them. I always go back to when I made the Dalton Boys Baseball League All-Star Game. Shout out, Pope Leo. When I made my first All-Star Game, struck out on three pitches and committed a throwing error from left field. It was really, really, really a terrible
2: day.
7: But
2: you were still an All-Star.
7: I know.
2: You got to wear the uniform.
7: Didn't feel like one, Vinny. And then I would say that any time I go out in a golf course expecting good things...
30: Oh, man.
2: Yeah, that is a humbling experience.
7: Always.
2: Mine is sports related as well. I've told this story on the air about my senior year, my tennis match, when I played against Brophy. And it was over in like 8 seconds. It was more like a rodeo than a tennis match.
14: Your family came to watch,
2: yeah,
14: right?
2: I had like 20 people there watching me. It was just brutal.
30: Oh, yeah.
2: But I also avoid experiences like Jarrett had yesterday because I'm the exact opposite. I have learned over time to assume that nobody knows who the hell I am.
30: Yeah.
2: And it's a pleasant surprise when they do.
14: I just thought the situation. I thought
2: the way you said it
14: dictated it.
2: I'm gonna make this poor guy's day.
7: Right. Yeah. I'm gonna give this guy
14: a little thrill
7: life.
14: Right here.
30: See, for me, my first ever tackle football game.
7: Yeah.
30: I was the quarterback, and I broke my arm.
7: No.
14: Oh, yeah. No.
30: I was like, I was so excited to play football. I never played tackle football, just flag, and I was like, all right. And I was the quarterback, and I'm like, okay, great. 2 minutes left in the game. Game in hand. Missed handoff, rolling around, and I just snapped my arm.
2: Ooh.
30: Oh, yeah.
14: How old were you?
2: Did you get carted off, and did you signal to the crowd that everything was going to be okay?
30: My dad, who's a doctor, came over, and I saw him, and he gave one of those, like, and I'm like, oh, man, all right, something's wrong with my arm. Put it in a jersey sling, took the car to the hospital, and we were all off and running.
2: Was that the end of your tackle football career?
30: No, it was not.
2: Good for you.
30: Yeah,
2: you bounced right back.
30: Yeah, I want to read
7: you
30: one.
7: You know Caleb Williams. What?
30: No. I want to read one real quick.
14: Save it for the end of the show.
30: Okay, I'll save it for the
7: all
30: end
7: right.
30: of the show. There we go.
2: The man has spoken.
7: Sammy.
2: Thank you, Sammy. Coming up next, Diamondbacks still clinging to a chance for the postseason as they start their series in Colorado. We'll talk D-backs baseball with Alex Weiner, who covers the team for us at Arizona Sports. That's next here on Bickley and Marotta Mornings, Arizona Sports, the local sports leader.
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2: Six games left in the regular season for the Arizona Diamondbacks. Three-game series in Colorado, then three in San Diego to close it out with still a hope of a postseason appearance here to talk Diamondbacks baseball with us. Our D-backs insider for Arizona Sports, Alex Weiner, joining us on video. Alex, good morning
7: Alex.
2: To you, sir.
22: Hey, fellas, I'm getting used to the new backgrounds there.
7: Kind of cool,
22: time,
7: right?
22: I've seen the last couple of days, yeah.
2: Vic's very happy.
7: Yeah, I'm out of Alcatraz, my man. I'm out of jail.
2: I want to go back to last Friday. I wanted to get your reaction to what Torrey Lovello told Burns and Gambo during his interview. When they asked, Gambo asked him, hey, do you think you need to make the playoffs to save your job? And his response was, probably. Do you see it the same way?
22: Yeah, it was an interesting reaction, right? Kind of gives you an insight into his psyche at this point. And he answered more questions kind of along those lines over the weekend. and kind of, you know, saying he's kind of, as a player, he had to battle for every opportunity he got, and he's kind of prepared to do the same as a manager as well. So it's hard to say, right? It's 10 seasons in, and if they don't make the playoffs, it'd be 2 playoff appearances, but 6 winning seasons. And this was a very difficult year to manage, and the fact that they're in this position is probably a credit to him. So it's kind of goes both ways. So I'm not entirely sure what to expect. I'm kind of ready for anything when it comes to that. So I don't have anything specific insider info on that one. But yeah, I think, you know, there's obviously going to be like 2 arguments for it about like, is it time for a new voice versus this was a team that probably shouldn't be in this position and is, and how much credit you want to give the manager for that.
7: Yeah. And I don't want to ask your personal opinion. That would be inappropriate since you covered the team, but I do want to ask you the people who want him gone. Isn't there nuance to this, given the fact that everything they do is so collaborative?
22: Yeah, of course. Like, you know, it's kind of where the front office stops and the dugout starts. I think I've heard that phrase used before. Tons of collaboration when to bring guys back. Obviously, Torrey makes the lineups, but he gets input on doing so. And he's been clear about that process and how collaborative that has been in the past. And then, of course, you know, you look at the roster, you know, people are like, whoa, why is this guy in the lineup? Why is that guy in the lineup? Well, you kind of have the roster you have. And while there have been some big wins for the front office when it comes to Nolan Arenado or Jonathan Loaisiga or Soroka, there's also been some significant losses, like what happened at the deadline with pitching, what happened at first base last offseason. And so, yeah, there's nuance to all these things and how connected like Hazen feels to the job he did versus the job that Lovello did. Maybe that's a big factor in this whole thing.
2: If this goal is not reached and the Diamondbacks don't make the postseason, Alex, let's eliminate injuries as a reason, because every team has injuries that they have to deal with over 162 games. In your opinion, falling short, the biggest single reason for them falling short would be what? In your opinion?
22: Yeah, the first thing that comes to mind is the regression of their big three guys coming into the season, right? And you look at Geraldo Perdomo, Ketel Marte, and Corbin Carroll, none of them are particularly close to the production or the, you know, percentage statistics that they put up a year ago or the past couple of seasons. And it's been hard to kind of generate consistent offense because of that. We've seen huge slumps from Ketel and Corbin this year. And Perdomo, who is still, you know, doing the Perdomo things, getting on base, drawing walks, and making things happen in that way, has been one of the clutchest hitters in the league over the past, you know, basically throughout his entire career. And this year with runners in scoring position, he can't seem to buy a hit. So I think all of that kind of adds up to where, yes, there are problems with the roster for sure. Pitching injuries are a big deal. But I think when you look at kind of the Padres and how their stars have been playing down the stretch versus the Diamondbacks and how their stars have been playing down the stretch, that's a massive difference.
7: All right. So when you take a look at the path to get into the playoffs, I obviously sweeping the Rockies, I think, is a must. Is there any scenario you like better? Do you think the cleanest path is for the Dodgers to do a number on the Padres and to get them inside that cut line going into the weekend series?
22: I think so. Yeah. Me and Bernsey talked about this on our show yesterday about like, would you rather catch the Padres, or the Phillies at this point? Cause they're only 4 back of the Phillies and they would have the tiebreaker because of the, record within your own division. But yeah, I think the cleanest way obviously is, you know, the Padres losing 2 out of 3 to the Dodgers or getting swept by the Dodgers, the D-backs taking care of business in Colorado. And then it's like, all right, you have to go in and sweep the Padres. It's not a great place to be in, but at least you kind of quote unquote control your own destiny in that way. But then you can also look at the Phillies and just look at it as like, if the D-backs win out, which is probably going to be necessary anyway to win out, and the Phillies go 2-4, which is reasonable, then you know, maybe you can see it cleanly that way. I just like the, like, go out and beat the team that's in front of you.
7: Same.
22: I just think that's the cleanest way.
7: Yeah.
2: Alex Weiner covers the Diamondbacks for us at Arizona Sports. As you also mentioned, the co-host of the Ain't No Fang podcast. You can catch it on Arizona Sports, wherever you get your podcast. He joins us here via video. We were all looking forward to the return of Corbin Burnes, and it got delayed. He had a setback. He fought through the setback. He persevered. He got back. He made it back to a major league mound this year. That's a good thing. The performance hasn't been so great. He's acknowledged it. What do you make of the whole Corbin Burnes experience? And do you think, even though it's gone rough down the stretch for him in this action that he's seen, it will pay dividends for him moving forward?
22: Yeah, I think so. I think it's been, you know, obviously when he's coming back and it's being hyped up as though this is like a trade deadline acquisition in the rotation, that's a bit of wishful thinking. It's a guy who's missed 15 months and had a setback. And so kind of what you got out of him would be a little bit of gravy, and they've survived it. They've actually won all 3 of the games he's pitched, even though he hasn't pitched particularly well. the cutter has not been there. And if that pitch is not there, it's just everything else becomes more vulnerable because it's a, you know, essentially without the cutting, you know, action, without the velocity, it's kind of a floating fastball over the middle of the plate that hitters have been able to take advantage of. But you're right. I think there's no reason to believe that he won't, you know, have, you know, a full healthy offseason, come back, have a normal spring training and be a, you know, capable frontline starter next year, potentially. But yeah, it wasn't, you know, it was always a plan that had its risks, especially dropping him in without having the full buildup in the middle of a playoff chase. But it doesn't mean it wasn't, you know, worth the shot, because what he could, you know, potentially give you, the potential is certainly there. But it's just, it's another kind of testament to how difficult it is to come back from a significant injury like that and get dropped into the middle of the season and look your sharpest, because he certainly hasn't.
7: You were kidding about the cutter becoming a floating fastball, because there have been some moonshots off Corbin Burns so far. And with that in mind, sketch out how you think the rotation is set up, because Corbin is going to, I guess, have to make that Saturday start in San Diego, unless they want to go bullpen game.
2: I wonder if there's something to play for. I wonder how they deal if there's not anything to
7: play
2: for.
7: What do you think, Alex?
22: Yeah, if we have something to play for is the big key there, right? Because if not, then, you know, you just give Corbin the start, let him, you know, continue to build up his innings, go into the offseason feeling good, and then see what you build off from there. Heck, maybe even Zach Gallen gets a start down the stretch if they're already eliminated. Like, you know, you got to eat the innings somehow, and some guys have been pushing up there in terms of their innings, so you maybe don't want to use a bullpen game in that sense. But yeah, if they're still fighting for it, then you obviously have the three guys going in Colorado, Soroka, Kelly, and Rodriguez. And then... yeah, it's a big decision on what you want to do with, with Corbin Burns potentially, because how much can you trust him with diminished stuff? I think ultimately they don't have an off day, so you can't really reset the rotation over these last six. And so I would imagine they give him the start, but with a really short leash, because they got to get to their bullpen as quickly as possible, given how good it's been. And since you have Ryan Nelson in there who can give you multiple innings as well. So that would be my guess, but certainly if their bullpen is in a decent spot, they might feel differently about it at that point, but it kind of depends on how the next few days go.
7: What a decision that would be.
2: Yeah.
7: Wow.
2: Whoa. It would be big. Alex, always appreciate time and the insight. Thank you so much.
22: All right. Thanks, guys.
2: Alex Weiner covers the D-backs for us at Arizona Sports. Also hosts the Ain't No Fang podcast. You get wherever you get your podcast, you can track that down. He joined us via video this morning. Coming up next, it is Tuesday. You know what that means. A round of mustache. That's next. Bickley and Murata mornings here on Arizona Sports, the local sports leader.
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5: 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If you've done this before like I have, you know how stressful it can be dividing your effort between trying to buy the new place, but also waiting on other people to make decisions and offers on your old place. 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Anybody who knows me will tell you that. 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
2: I'm Sammy Sobolka with What's Trending Now. Week 2 in the NFL is in the books after the Rams took down the Giants 28-6 on Monday night. And as the Cardinals turn the page on Week 2 and start prepping for the 49ers coming up on Sunday, they'll be doing it without Will Johnson, who Mike LaFleur on Burns and Gambo yesterday mentioned his injury is worse than they thought.
3: I believe it could be a season ending because that's what I was told by the medical team, you know. So obviously I'm not a doctor with that, but after they did the MRI or x-rays or whatever it was, you know, a little more significant than we were led to believe yesterday.
2: And the Diamondbacks, who are still holding out for hope for their postseason, they'll start a three-game set with the Rockies tonight. Three games that the team needs to have. First pitch will be at 5:40 here on Arizona Sports 98.7 and the Arizona Sports app. This report is brought to you by Blue Chew Gold. 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
2: All right, today's Arizona Sports poll question. After both quarterbacks threw for 95 yards over the weekend, which Valley QB do you trust more right now, Jacoby Brissett or Cutter Bowley?
5: Jacoby Brissett.
6: Yeah, I'd give the edge to Brissett right now.
2: Okay, yep. Voting looks like it. 53% Jacoby Brissett, 47% wow. Cutter Bowley. Again, ASU.
5: Anybody watch that game on Saturday?
2: I mean, some people would say, did you watch the game on Sunday?
6: I mean, they both had 95 yards.
5: Yeah, but Jacoby also, you know, has all of last year.
7: Bigger resume.
5: Yeah, much bigger resume.
6: Cutter Bowley did have the touchdown throw to Reed Harris, which was a gorgeous throw. Other than that,
5: I agree with that.
6: Not much.
2: Indeed, it was. If you want to vote, you can over on ArizonaSports.com.
8: Mustache. Not a mustache.

0: Now you're telling me that you were so ingrained with white trash DNA that your facial hair actually grows in on its own, all white trashy like that?
1: This is America's fastest growing facial hair related quiz sensation mustache?
2: Not a mustache?
1: Well, we're presenting an audio clue. You can watch us on video and see us ponder the answers. But it will be an audio clue from a movie, a TV show, interview, or song. Bickley and Murata will have to tell me whether the person that's talking or singing has a mustache or does not have a mustache. They get a bonus point if they correctly identify the person first when the 10 points wins. And today's topic, because the Cardinals, after an amazing, wonderful, life-affirming week one, got a dose of reality in week two. So these are all things having to do with reality.
2: Reality-themed
1: edition of Mustache, Not a Mustache. Dan Bickley, would you like to go first or something?
2: I'll go first.
1: You will go first?
2: Sure.
1: Well, then how about this one? We'll start with an easy one.

0: That's correct.
1: Well done.
0: All right.
1: Pre-mustache or post-mustache?
0: All right. Vince Murata.
1: Yes.

0: That is the sweet dulcet tones of one Billy Joel, not a mustache.
1: That is correct. Good start for both of you on this reality-themed edition of Mustache, Not a Mustache. Dan Bickley.
2: Jared Carlin.
3: Yeah, that's what a ship is, you know. It's not just a keel and a hull and a deck and sails. That's what a ship needs. But what a ship is, what the Black Pearl really is freedom.
2: Jack Sparrow, Johnny Depp, mustache.
1: That is correct. Have you seen a trailer or commercial for his new Christmas Carol movie where he plays Ebenezer Scrooge?
2: No.
0: No, I have not.
2: Does it look good
1: or no? It looks weird. Interesting. It looks weird. It's like they don't even give him scripts anymore. It's like they give him a picture of what he will look like in the movie and how much like makeup and prosthetics and weird costumes he gets to wear. And then he agrees to it or no. But it'll be interesting. Let's see. All right. Vince Murata.
0: Yes.
4: Reality isn't Father Knows Best anymore. It's a kick in the face on a Saturday night with a steel-toed Greb Kodiak work boot and a trip to the hospital bloodied and bashed for reconstructive surgery.
0: That is Jim Carrey from The Cable Guy, not a mustache.
1: Yeah, that is correct. Underrated performance, underrated movie, I think. Dark,
0: very dark. I loved it. I know a lot of people hated that movie.
1: Yep. All right. Dan Bickley.
2: Yes.

0: That is Bono from U2, and I know Edge has got a mustache. Bono's not a mustache.
1: That is correct. Well, he might have had a brief period later in the U2 career where he had a goatee or a mustache or something, but no mustache there. All right.
2: You're off to a perfect 6-for-6 start.
1: Vince Murata.
0: Can he match?

0: You haven't heard that song before?
1: I've heard it. That's not.
0: Not in your.
2: It's not my. Not on your playlist. Babe. Yeah.
0: Not on your Spotify your playlist. You.
1: Not a mustache.
0: No guess. No guess.
1: No.
0: No, not a mustache is also incorrect. That is Kanye West with a mustache.
3: Wow.
0: And the door is wide open.
3: The door.
0: Can you?
3: The ceiling is a door.
0: The ceiling is the door.
3: Right.
0: Can you get it with this, Dan Bickley?

0: Wow.
1: Have you heard that song
0: before? I've heard the song. Yeah. It's old timey timey. I don't think this is right, but the name that jumped into my head was Paul Anka. Not a mustache.
1: Not a mustache is correct, but that is Air Supply.
0: Oh, that's it.
1: The band
0: Air
1: Supply.
0: That's what it is. Okay.
1: All right. No worries. Vince Murata.
2: Where else can you go right from Kanye
0: to Air Supply?
1: Only
0: place.
1: Only in my

0: Barry White mustache.
1: That is correct. Are we tied going into the last round?
0: Blake is up 7-6.
1: 7-6, okay. Dan Bickley.
2: The truth is, I'm not worried about perception. I'm focused on reality. The reality is, go talk to our team members. Go ask some people, hey, how is it in Phoenix? Since what are the changes that happened since the new ownership came in? The new leadership's been in place, and we made a lot of changes.
3: Matt Espionato mustache. Yes,
1: unmistakable. Gives you a one-minute answer in 15 seconds. All right.
3: Indeed he does.
1: Vince.
0: I need a
3: three-point play.
0: I need a three-point play.
4: We can't, because if we travel into the future from this point in time, it will be the future of this reality in which Biff is corrupt and powerful and married to your mother and rich. This has happened to me.
0: That is Christopher Lloyd as Doc Brown in Back to the Future too, right?
1: Correct.
0: Not a mustache.
1: That is correct.
0: I tried to watch that movie again recently.
1: Yes.
0: I don't like it.
3: Which one is that?
0: That's the second one. I think it's a terrible movie.
1: What?
3: Is that sacrilege?
1: That's that trilogy, but especially the first two are among my favorite movies of all time. I love the second one.
3: I think I'm on Team Vinny of this. I don't think I like
0: that. The first one is so okay. Good. The second one is not
1: the
0: good.
1: So the first one works less as a time travel movie, more as a fish out of water, this is your parents when they're young, kind of a weird thing. The second one is a lot, very complicated, a lot about how they go to the future, they go to the past, they go to an alternate reality, present. I understand that, but man, I love both of them.
0: The acting bothered me in that movie too. Everybody overacted to the nth degree. Everybody.
1: Wow. Oh my goodness. Robert Zemeckis is turning over in his
3: You guys should do a movie podcast.
0: Maybe I'm just bitter because I lost again.
3: Oh boy.
0: Mustache.
1: This is the year of Dan Bickley.
3: No.
1: Congratulations. Mock my world.
3: Yeah, congratulations. No,
1: mock my world. Mustache not a mustache. He won whatever, dingers.
0: Right now, he is the favorite for the SI Sportsman of the Year.
1: That's right. But congratulations. The reality is that you won.
0: Yes.
5: Mustache.
3: Not a mustache.
5: Not a mustache.
0: And now I can answer a social studies question. My most humbling moment ever.
1: Just happened. Not recognizing Kanye West.
0: I'll live with it. Final thoughts on this Tuesday. Straight ahead, it's Bickley and Marotta Mornings here on Arizona Sports, the local sports leader.
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7: Marv's not, he's not early. He's not the first look on a lot of these plays they're running. And Jacoby just doesn't have that much time. So if Marv is his third look and he's not getting to his third look, and again, that's probably on Marv. He's not earned that prioritizing. He's not earned the right to be prioritized.
8: That's really what it is right there. You go into it and you say, okay, this is what we're expecting from the defense right here. Jacoby, I want your first read to be over here where Marv is, okay?
7: Yeah.
8: I don't know how many times Marvin Harrison Jr. was going to be the number one read or the number two read even.
7: And I don't know how many times they got to his number three read.
6: Wolf and Luke, middays 10 to 2 on Arizona Sports, the local sports leader.
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0: Sammy knows this one.
1: Wow, really?
2: Who is it? Does he have a mustache?
1: I don't know. I need to hear the words.
0: Going back.
1: I think I know it.
0: Yes.
1: The great Joe Walsh.
0: Yes. Of Eagles fame. Rocky Mountain Way.
1: Yeah. It's a great song.
0: Will the Diamondbacks be able to get out of their own way in the Rocky Mountains?
1: Yeah.
3: Colorado. Rocky Mountain Way.
0: Man, you were almost in time with the music and on key. Joe Walsh. Yes, he did have a mustache on the album cover anyway. That is Rocky Mountain Way. Today's song of the day.
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0: I'm getting scared by my own brethren, my own offspring. My son Brandon is lighting me up for not knowing Kanye.
6: That's all right. If there's anyone in 2026, maybe you shouldn't know.
0: Fair. He texted me two things. How could you not know Kanye? And number two, Robert Zemeckis isn't dead. What is Jared talking about?
6: Because
0: I don't listen to hip hop. And Jared also said he's not dead at the end.
6: Yes, it was kind of got cut off, but I was doing that as a joke. Yes.
0: His response was, I don't listen to country, but I know George Strait.
1: Wow.
0: Wow.
1: Interesting.
0: Talk about a kid who needs a humbling.
1: Did anybody
6: humbling across the backside?
1: Did anybody predict the Seattle Broncos Super Bowl?
0: No.
7: No. Mine was.
1: According to social media, there is a serious cold war going on right now between Sean Payton and Mike McDonald. Apparently, Mike McDonald found about 100 fans shot by 100 videos shot by fans at a Broncos practice, used them to prep for the Broncos, and apparently Sean Payton is pissed. Threatened the Seahawks with Spygate exposure. Seattle threatened with a counter lawsuit. That happened in 2024.
7: Oh, wow.
0: Really?
1: Isn't that wild?
0: Ooh, I'd like to see those too.
1: Holy
0: cow. Duke
1: it out
0: on the gridiron.
1: Yeah. I just saw that. That is
0: I
1: nuts.
0: Feel way better about Seattle's chances to get to the Super Bowl than
1: Denver's?
0: I do Denver's right
1: yeah.
0: now, but
1: uh-huh.
0: things might change. Speaking of Seattle, we mentioned Brock Huard from Seattle Sports.
1: Yeah.
0: Knows pretty much everything there is to know about the Seahawks. He was on with Wolf and Luke yesterday, but he also shared his thoughts on some Cardinals stuff, like what to do with Marvin Harrison Jr. Here was what Brock Huard had to say on that subject. Ah, wait a minute. Joe's killing me here.
3: I couldn't get much higher.
0: All right, here's what Brock said.
8: Yeah, you know, we felt a little bit of this last year, and I think I joined you guys, and I remember leading up even to the draft, talking about Roma Dunze and Neighbors and Marv, and like you got, you know, these weapons of which one, and the thing with Marvin for me, especially when I compare him to JSM, and they both played Ohio State, and one was the 20th pick in the draft because he didn't have every measurable, and one was a top five pick in the draft because he had every measurable. And JSN's urgency, JSN's attention to detail, JSN's just hunger. It is, even after he's now gotten paid, it is like he ramped up even more. So that's what I see from afar. I'm not there every day. I'm not around it. I don't watch practice. This is just me with the optics of watching the game and watching and comparing and contrasting and saying, bro, your sense of urgency has to ramp up a hundredfold. That's kind of from the distance where I see that.
0: And that's what people are pointing out by watching these videos of him running routes off the line where there's just, there's something, but it doesn't look like he's going full speed.
1: No.
0: Looks like he doesn't expect the ball to come his way.
1: Or doesn't want the ball to come his way.
0: Maybe he's just beaten down by this role in the offense. I mean, again, it's fair to speculate because he's a non-factor right now.
1: Yeah, no, that's exactly right. And I do think that what Brock Huard says certainly carries the ring of truth. You see football players, the dogs, the ones who just live and breathe it and want it more than anything else. And I've always wondered about, does Marvin Harrison Jr. have the requisite dog in him? And I think the answer so far is no. And look, Not to cast too many aspersions, but he's never felt comfortable playing the Seahawks.
0: Well, that was the game last year where he had the horrific first half.
1: And then rallied.
0: And rallied in the second half. And the game in Glendale.
1: And the relief that he viscerally showed in that second half.
0: One baseball note I wanted to get into as well. Paul Skeens, the reigning National League Cy Young winner, did not have a Paul Skeens type year. Velocity down, numbers down, ERA up, almost near four for the season. He pinned it on something specific. He did say in an interview with the Pittsburgh Post-Gazette, quote, "There are a lot of factors, so I don't want to put everything on the World Baseball Classic, but I feel like that was kind of the root of it a little bit.
1: Ooh.
0: That it disrupted his spring training so he could participate. He made two starts for the Team USA, went back, but his velocity is way down. He didn't look nearly as superhuman.
6: He found out I was on my fantasy team this year. And the worst year of his career. Eduardo Rodriguez is having a career year, and he was in the World Baseball. I know it's not universal. I know.
0: Personally, obviously, Eduardo Rodriguez credited that with his uptick
1: good point.
0: This year, although...
6: Well, Perdomo and Ketel Marte, not so much.
0: Not so much, yeah. To each his own, as they say.
1: Yeah.
0: That's going to do it for us on this Tuesday. Thanks to Dave Damashek and Alex Weiner. Thanks to you for hanging out. We'll be back tomorrow morning at 6. Wolf and Luke are up next on Arizona Sports. Have a great day, everybody.
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7: I'm Sammy Sobolko with what's trending now. The Arizona Diamondbacks, with just six games remaining and four games back in the NL wildcard race, will be at Coors Field tonight for a matchup with the Rockies. It'll be Mike Soroka and Kyle Freeland. First pitch will be at 5:40 here on Arizona Sports 98.7 and the Arizona Sports app. And as the Cardinals are off to a 1-1 start to the season, Marvin Harrison Jr., though, just one catch through two games. Mike LaFleur, is there anything Marvin can do to get more involved?
21: One, it's a long season. We're two games in, you know, and there was some opportunities yesterday that I thought that either the defense dictated that it couldn't go there, or just self-inflicted wounds, and it was kind of 50-50.
7: LaFleur also mentioned yesterday on Burns and Gamble that Will Johnson could be in danger of missing the remainder of the season with a neck injury. ASU's Jaron Hamilton and Owen Long, along with Arizona's Noah Fifita, were all named Big 12 Players of the Week as the Sun Devils and Wildcats got Week 3 wins. 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
24: 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Are you kidding me? This does not suck buttermilk, right?
23: Ron Wolfley.
25: Hey, I was a witch blister. How are you?
23: Luke Lipinski.
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0: Live from the Casino Arizona and Talking Stick Resort Studios on this Tuesday morning. It's the Wolf and Luke Show. Wolf, what is up?
25: Yeah, what's going on, Luke? How you doing, man?
0: Doing good.
25: Okay, good, good, good.
0: Ready for this stretch run of baseball? It's going to...
25: Yeah,
0: it's not
25: 6 days.
0: Deal. It just determines everything.
25: Yeah, I know. Six days future. In six games. ESPN's going to do a 30 for 30 on this, I think.
0: They should. Although it might not be as compelling as we're hoping it is.
25: Yes.
0: Maybe ESPN's going to hold off on actually producing that.
25: I know. So, you know, I just want to ask this quickly. Sammy the Bull in the Wedge, of course. Sammy, are you listening right now? You're broadcasting, of course.
7: Broadcasting, yes.
25: Can I just say this? Have they told you how you have to jack your chair up or down? Have they talked to you about that at all?
7: No, just
25: okay.
0: People don't mess with Sammy. All right, like, well, you don't get the nickname the Bull for no reason.
25: They literally don't mess with the Wedge for the most part.
7: It's literally just mine.
0: Sammy is the Wedge.
25: Sammy is the Wedge. They don't worry about the Wedge. Okay, I just wanted to get that clear, Sammy. How you doing, by the way? You
7: all
25: doing
7: fantastic.
25: Well? You all jacked up, fired up? What is the biggest story today, Sammy, as you see it? What is the biggest story?
7: It's Marv.
25: It's Marv. Wow.
0: I've got some Marv stats I did by hand. Should I just put them out here now?
25: Sammy said that. Sammy the Bull right there said it, basically.
7: I hate
25: sitting
7: to
25: in
7: say
25: the Wedge.
7: It.
1: since Sammy brought this up, sitting on the wedge, and we'll get to the miserable news on Will Johnson in just a second. And let's see, Jody Jackson's going to join us, talk D-backs in a little bit. Tyler Drake will join us to talk Cardinals. But can I just give you these Marv numbers, Wolf?
25: Yeah, okay.
1: Now, he's played 31 NFL games. 22 of them were started by Kyler Murray. 9 were started by Jacoby.
25: Okay.
1: Now, I know there's a little overlap in the one in the Tennessee game last year. Like, Kyler started it, Jacoby came in. But you get the point with these stats, okay?
25: Yeah.
1: We would all agree the offense has been much better with Jacoby Brissett than it was with Kyler at the end. I'm not talking about Kyler in 2021. I'm saying Kyler.
25: Correct.
1: Not so for Marv, though, specifically, okay? Do you want his raw numbers with Kyler or his just average? Is it just better to do average? Since
25: just average, okay. Yeah.
1: So with Kyler Murray, Marv averaged 3.73 catches on 6.73 targets, a little over 54 yards a game, and basically a half touchdown a game, every other game.
25: Okay.
1: With Jacoby, he's averaging 2.4 catches on 5 targets, 37 yards, and a touchdown every 5 games. Like, his numbers are significantly worse with Jacoby, but the offense is significantly better with Jacoby.
25: Yeah, I know. Wow, that is, what do you make of that? Immediately it's just, wow, I can't believe, even with Kyler, with Jacoby, just how low a lot of those numbers are.
1: Yeah, I mean, across the board, those numbers aren't great. But basically, to pull out the decimals for you, since we're on radio, it's basically 4 catches for 54 yards and a half touchdown a game with Kyler. And it's basically 2.5 catches for 37 yards and a touchdown every 5 games with Jacoby.
25: Well, yeah, that is really not good. Marvin Harrison Jr. is going to dominate. Sammy the Bull just said that. Is a story that many, many people are talking about. Cardinal fans, of course, the Red Sea, everybody is asking me about it as well. I understand this. Marvin Harrison Jr. has got to do better. That much I know. And that's going to take a collective effort. It's not just Marv who's got to do better. It's everyone else as well. It's Jacoby Brissett. It is Mike LaFleur. It is Nathaniel Hackett. It is trying to create opportunities for him. Everybody has got to do better in the organization in regard to Marvin Harrison.
1: We'll get back into this in a little bit. I mean, this is one of the main things we said in the offseason. The biggest thing that could happen for, like, Monty Ossenfort, for Carson Beck, if he were in there right now, unlock Marv. And that has not happened through two. They've actually further locked Marv. But that's not what we're going to start with. Well, it is what we started with, but I got to get this out there. Mike LaFleur out on Burns and Gambo yesterday said, by the way, Will Johnson might just be out for the season.
2: I believe it could be a season ending because that's what I was told by the medical team, you know. So obviously I'm not a doctor with that, but after they did the MRI or x-rays or whatever it was, a little more significant than we were led to believe yesterday. It happens. I can't give you a play number because I don't know at the top of my head, but it happened in the fourth quarter and he ended up playing a few more plays. But then when he was checked today, that's for the safety of him. It's I'm not saying it's the whole year, but it could be.
25: No.
1: Mike, could you just lie to us on a Monday and a Tuesday at least and just tell us Will Johnson's fine?
25: Oh, my goodness. Basin earnings, this broke me. This really did. When I heard this news and just to hear Mike LaFleur actually say it, I did not hear him say what he just said. I was told what the situation was. This broke me, man. It really did. Only because Will Johnson, you know how important Will Johnson is. Don't call him John Williams, Mason Reams. It's Will Johnson.
1: Who would do that?
25: Okay, I don't know. I have no idea who would do that. But, I mean, Will Johnson, this guy was developing so well, of course, last year. And even the two games that he played, Will Johnson was on track to be, in my opinion, one of the best corners in the NFC. Now, again, not saying the best corner in the NFC, but I'm just talking about a guy that has all the tools, all the skills, was developing that way, and now all of a sudden, this. And that's the other thing about it, too, that I loved. Will Johnson was a corner that tried to tackle.
1: Yeah. No, he likes to tackle.
25: He likes to tackle. That's what I mean. He tried and liked it. Engaged it.
1: They're 1-1, so I think the Cardinals through two games have at least earned the right where we don't need to be talking about, oh, this season's a lost season, blah, blah, blah, this and that. Look at the schedule. I mean, they're 1-1. They're trying to win. They're trying to make some sort of run this year. I get that. But big picture, How many times have you said player development is maybe the most important thing this season? Winning's always the most important thing. But with the schedule they have, let's just say they don't win more than five or six games. Then the important parts are, did you unlock Marv? Did guys like Will Johnson develop? And Will Johnson, I wouldn't put in the categories of some other, you know, early picks where it's like, hey, we got to see something from this guy. We've seen something from Will Johnson.
25: I would agree.
1: It's like he's in year two. Can we get year two of development? So if you are building things up and you have to get your quarterback next year or whatever, you don't have to play a Super Bowl-esque schedule next year, then you're in a position to make a better run next year. Are your young guys ready to go? If he really has to miss the whole season, that's a huge, that's massive. That's a major stunt to his development.
25: It's just, it is absolutely brutal. We've been through this before and down this road. The Arizona Cardinals last year, especially on the defensive side of the ball, all the injuries that they suffered, it just, man, it was unbearable. And right now, here it is in week two, you lose one of these young guys that you need to develop. One of these young guys that will help you be a better team, help you go out and compete. And now all of a sudden you lose them for the season. This is brutal. And not only that, too, you know, again, I hope this doesn't change how Will Johnson plays when he does come back, whenever that might actually be.
1: Yeah.
25: But it seems like he's done for the year. And that I'm having a hard time getting on top of that. I mean, just the combination period, Basinonians, of Walter Nolan III, or the three technique, as we like to call him in the Wolfley compound, and Will Johnson on the outside. That's a really good combination to have, especially when you're talking about a defense needing to get better in terms of turnovers and creating turnovers. That Walter Nolan III technique can get that kind of pressure on a quarterback who might throw an ill-advised pass and maybe a corner like Will Johnson, especially in a zone room, plays so well in a zone room, might actually pick
1: it. This sucks. There's now, no way all of a sudden, to cut it.
25: It's awful.
1: Because, and I understand LaFleur didn't say definitively he's definitely out for the year, but even if he's not out for the year, what is he coming back week 16? Maybe? You know, it's not like he's playing. This isn't LSU. This isn't Lane Kiffin making the injury report. Like, if you say a guy's out for maybe the whole season, I'm guessing he's out for at least a good chunk of the season, you know? Hopefully that's not the case, but I would be surprised now to see him back. Maybe we should have expected this, because it just feels like the Cardinals and the 49ers every year are just missing their players by the third week.
25: How about this right here? Did you see Will Johnson's post, by the way?
1: No.
25: Did you see him?
1: I'm not usually on TikTok
25: actually,
1: like you.
25: Okay. I'm not on TikTok, Basinonians. I am not. Okay, I'm just looking at this. Wow. He starts with scripture, number one, Basinonians. I give him a lot of credit for that. But let me just say, anytime you're starting with scripture, many times some bad things might actually be happening in your life, and you're depending on the one who will pull you through it. But he said this as well after the scripture. This one hurts. The countless hours getting ready, the bond built with my brothers, and what we have on that defense can be special. I appreciate all the support and prayers through these times. I know it won't be easy, but I know God has a greater plan, and I will attack this to come back better for myself and the Cardinals Nation. Boy,
1: I hate this.
25: That doesn't sound good.
1: That to me, he's one of the bright spots of this team.
25: Yes.
1: And you're not going to have him now for...
25: It doesn't sound good.
1: At least a while. All right, when we come back, let's get into baseball, because we're about to start a crazy run here. Six games in six nights to determine, I don't know, the entire future of the Diamondbacks. Is that overstating it?
25: Yes.
1: How are they ready to respond to the pressure that they are under this week starting tonight? That's next. It's Wolf and Luke on Arizona Sports, the local sports leader.
25: But accurate.
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32: 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I'm Kevin Zimmerman. How does the Cardinals' Marvin Harrison Jr. get back on track? ESPN's Zach Kram questions the Suns' lack of three-point shooting heading into the season. And what are the Diamondbacks' narrow paths to the postseason? Those are the top three headlines on ArizonaSports.com.
1: How'd you like the Marv stat? Oof.
25: I love the Marv stat.
1: Just simple fact that took me like forever during our show meeting this morning to put that together. You're going to hate the stat I'm about to give you.
25: Okay. You know I will butcher a stat.
1: Yeah.
25: From time to time.
1: Occasionally. Not as consistent.
25: You Wolf always butchers a stat.
1: You build it up like you're going to, but then it's disappointing because you don't usually butcher the stat, actually.
25: Okay. Well, I think I do. And Luke, you know, he looks into the future, as a matter of fact.
1: Well, Hopefully not on this one.
25: Oh, okay.
1: So we were talking about this yesterday. The Diamondbacks have to make up either four games on the Padres or the Phillies, or five games on the Padres, and they have six games to do it. Now we talked about, you know, the different, the Dodgers are playing the Padres, the Brewers are playing the Phillies, so like, and then the Phillies have Tampa after that. So schedule wise, on paper, if all these teams were even, you'd love the D-backs' chances. They're playing the Rockies, while the Phillies are playing the Brewers, and the Padres are playing the Dodgers.
25: The Padres are playing the Dodgers.
1: But
25: and the Dodgers have something to play for.
1: They just do. Saying. And so do the Brewers because of the Dodgers.
25: That's right.
1: So they're not. But the issue here is, of course, the Diamondbacks are not even with these teams. They're four back of the Phillies and five back of the Padres. So we all went around the room yesterday. I don't remember what everybody else said. Percentage chance that you think the Diamondbacks could pull this off. Do you guys have a number? I said 17%. Maybe they could pull this off.
25: I said 16.
1: You did say 16. Yes. Command and Control, do you have a thought on this? Just the odds the Diamondbacks can pull this off and catch one of these teams.
12: 10%.
1: Okay.
25: Oh, wow.
13: 13.
1: All right. Wow. Okay. So we're all in that range.
25: There it is.
1: So the stat I saw online, and I haven't been able to confirm this, but a lot of people were running with it. Making up four games in the last six games of the season has happened never in Major League Baseball history.
25: It feels that way.
1: Zero times.
25: It feels that way. Once again, though, we're talking about a team here that has been one of the most resilient teams in all of baseball.
1: True.
25: So
1: hopefully in baseball history, as it turns out.
25: Yeah. How about that? Wouldn't that be awesome? Can you imagine? There are some tea leaves that are there that you can look at maybe and say, man, you know what? Tea is good. I'd like a cup of tea right now. And while I'm enjoying that cup of tea, I could also look at the possibility of the Dodgers sweeping the Padres. Is there a possibility of that? And do they have incentive to do that? I say yes. I say they actually do. Now, that means the Diamondbacks have got to also sweep the Rockies. And
1: they have incentive to do that.
25: They have incentive to do that. And that has always been a very dicey proposition, I would say, for the Arizona Diamondbacks. Yeah. They don't seem to be good at breaking out the brooms for anybody.
1: It would almost, except the Giants. I'd prefer they're playing the Giants. They seem to do well against them. When was the last time they even swept the Rockies? I mean, maybe it was like this season or last season, but it feels like they always lose at least one to the Rockies. Here's the pitching matchup.
25: Even lose a series to the Rockies.
1: Oh, I know they did that the last time they played.
25: Oh, my goodness. Run.
1: Brewers, Phillies, Dustin May for the Brewers, Zach Wheeler for the Phillies. I'm just going to treat this week like a playoff week until I can't, right? So, I mean, Zach Wheeler's pretty good. So, advantage Phillies in the pitching matchup there. Okay. That's a downer. Dodgers, Padres. Padres are going with Michael King, who's been pretty good. He's 12-9 with a 3.03 ERA. The Dodgers still haven't named a starter. Did I miss it if they did? I know they've got like 12 starting pitchers and they just need to pick one for this game. But I don't see an official starter for the Dodgers yet. And then for the D-backs, it's Michael Soroka tonight against Kyle Freeland, who I'm pretty sure pitches like 90% of Colorado's games. Somebody needs to look into it. I know it's worse. I think Kyle Freeland makes like 140 starts a year.
25: Guys, there's got to be some way we can actually track this. These six games, right? I mean, six games. Think about it. Six games in 6 days for the Diamondbacks. Here it is. It all comes down to this. 6 days, man. I was talking about an ESPN 30 for 30. What a cool thing that would be. 6 days. Can you imagine if something incredible were to happen, like sweeping the Rockies? That would be a first step. Incredible to me.
1: Yeah.
25: How many times have they actually played the Rockies this year?
1: I think it's 10 games.
25: It's 10 because they have a three-game series. Ron Wolfley doing math live on the air. Everybody run, sweep the Rockies. I the Diamondbacks aren't good with a killer instinct. That's the one thing that I can say. They haven't been great in terms of sweeping teams when given that opportunity. So if they do it here, does that make you think they got a shot?
1: Well,
25: maybe, if in fact the Dodgers go take care of business.
1: They're 6-4 against the Rockies this year. They won the first series at Coors Field back in May, but they only took 2 of 3. They won the 4-game series here also in May, but they only took 3 of 4. And then they lost the most recent series to the Rockies.
25: Okay.
1: So
25: that's right.
1: You're right. I mean, if this were, if this were the Padres, let's just use them as the example, and they had to sweep the Rockies, you feel like they're probably going to sweep the Rockies. And I'm not just saying that because they've won 13 of their last 14. But for the Diamondbacks, it feels like, oh, they'll probably take 2 of 3 from the Rockies. But that's not good enough right now.
25: Yeah.
1: It doesn't matter what the Padres or the Phillies or even the Cubs do if the Diamondbacks don't go out there and win all their games.
25: Yeah. You know, once again, for me, it feels like their path is beating the Padres. And I know they're competing with the Phillies as well. I know they have a better shot with the Phillies. They don't have to do something incredible like sweep the Rockies and sweep the Padres. Yet at the same time, it seems like that is the better path, even though they're 5 games behind the Padres. It feels like that is the more doable path.
1: Because it's within your control. And this is the other, it's funny that this is the number, because I don't remember what the stat was now. We're going back a few years, but they haven't won 6 in a row in a couple years, the Diamondbacks. Now, also remember, they're already in a 2-game winning streak. So if they were to win out, they would have won 8 in a row.
25: 8 in a row.
1: But this would be the time to do it, because if you don't, this really might change the course of this franchise going forward. You may switch managers. You may switch out key players. You may change the direction of your... I don't know if you tinker with the front office, like... Those are questions that don't get answered, obviously, until at least next week. And if you make the postseason, I think you stay on the path you're on for sure.
25: Yeah.
1: But if you don't, this could really alter things.
25: Man, it feels that way. It feels like the Diamondbacks have to win these next 6 games, all 6, for everyone to come back. Doesn't it feel that way?
1: It does.
25: Now, that may not even be good enough.
1: I was going to say, if they win all 6, so you finish on an 8-game winning streak, what if you still miss the playoffs by a game?
25: Right. It just feels, this is what a bad situation this is. This is a team that I'm always going to remember. And a lot of it has got to do with what Ketel Marte did, unfortunately. I'm going to always remember this team, the 2026 team. In the summer of 2026 and the Diamondbacks, the resiliency of this team to walk through all of these injuries and the Ketel Marte affair. And, of course, coming back and winning more games than any other team in baseball, tough matters to me. This team has been incredibly tough. Having said that, I'm going to remember this team.
1: They've been better since the All-Star break than they typically have down the stretch. They're 11-6-2 in their 19 series. They were 10-4-2 before that stupid Texas series and that Miami series.
25: Man, yeah.
1: If you just, and they went 2-4 in that stretch. If you could just go 4-2, think how much easier this would be right now. But they didn't. So now they got to do something that has never been done in the history of baseball. when we come back, thanks for the stat.
25: Yeah, but you know what? Honestly,
1: It doesn't seem that crazy because you're chasing down 3 teams. You just gotta catch
25: nasty.
1: One of them.
25: That's just nasty.
1: All right, we come back. We're 2 weeks into the NFL season. What can we definitively say that we know for sure about the Cardinals right now, for better or for worse? That's next. It's Wolf and Luke on Arizona Sports, the local sports leader.
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0: Hey, it's Gambo, and who are the real Arizona Cardinals? 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
1: All right, Jody Jackson's going to join us in about 15 minutes so we can get her thoughts on the mountain the Diamondbacks have to climb here in this final week of the season. I think the approach, Wolf, is honestly as cliched as it is. Just go day by day with this, because let's say the Diamondbacks win tonight and either the Phillies or the Padres lose tonight. All of a sudden, this gets just a little bit more doable.
2: It does. A little bit more interesting. And you know what I want to do based on it? On this show, take a note of this, Rick. Boys back there, the frat boys. We need to declare after every game who showed up and who did not. Who produced and who did not when given the opportunity to do so. And again, that's not so we can point fingers. I want to track, especially, more importantly, who shows up when it matters the most. Because you know how I feel about that.
1: Yeah.
2: That's what your best players do. They show up when it matters the most.
1: Where this gets complicated is kind of like if they sweep the Rockies and they take 2 of 3 from the Padres or something, but they just miss by a game or whatever. If they go out there and can't beat the Rockies, all right. I mean, you're not a playoff team at that point. If you need to beat the Rockies to make the playoffs and you can't do it, it sucks, but you're probably not a playoff team because the teams around you are beating much better teams. But if they can, it does make this interesting because you feel like you're going to get some help from either the Brewers or the Dodgers, maybe both. All right, with the Arizona Cardinals, this has been a roller coaster through the first 2 weeks, Wolf. You go out there, you look good against the Chargers in every phase of the game. You beat the Chargers, who people had pretty high expectations for. You're 1-0. You come back, you lose to the Seahawks. Okay, that's, you know, everybody loses to the Seahawks. And you lose by 24 in the second half. All right, makes it look a little worse. Will Johnson's hurt, okay. And the Chargers lose to the Raiders, okay. So what do we make of this team through 2 weeks? Like, what can you look at and say, we know this for sure?
2: Yeah, you know, I'm sorry, but after 2 weeks, I can't do it. And you know it, Luke, for me, it's got to be 4 weeks. It's got to go 4 weeks, man, before I can really feel good, Basin audience, about connecting dots. The first week, we all know the first week in the NFL, it's a wild card. It truly is. The second week, okay, that's a trend at least. You need 3. Most people will say 3. I like 4. I like 4 games and taking the season in 4 game stretches. And I realize we now play 17 games, which you can imagine how it messes me up in the last block of that 4 game stretch. But I take it anyways, and I like it. I just think it's an accurate way to measure how a team is playing. Every 4 weeks, you go ahead and you group those games together, and you can start saying with definitive clarity, they need to be better here, here, here, and here. A, B, C, and D. Otherwise, I just feel like I'm saying things just to say them, and that's why I don't like it.
1: Well, I'm going to say a couple things just to say them because we still have a few minutes left in the segment. So here's the first one. I feel pretty confident they have a better running game this year. They're 24th in the NFL in yards per game through 2 games. Again, take the stats for what they're worth. But they did play the Chargers, who do have a decent defense. And they played the Seahawks, who have a really good defense. But it's not just that. They didn't have running backs by the end of last year. So Tyler Allgeier, Jeremiah Love. I don't know that they're going to have like an amazing running game this year because it's not just the running backs that make that happen. But they were 31st last year, and they looked like they were 32nd last year.
2: Yeah.
1: And I think they're at least going to be middle of the pack. I feel pretty confident in that.
2: The only thing I would say to you on that is, man, that was so bad last year.
1: Yes.
2: You're going to compare that to last year
1: yes.
2: and say there's an improvement there?
1: Yes.
2: If they're number

0: 20 lived through last year.
1: Okay, yeah, all right. So, you know, for me, once again, it's just a situation where I don't even know what to say about this team in terms of, are they going to be a good rushing team? You know, do I believe they have to be a good rushing team? Yeah, as a matter of fact, I do. We're going to actually do a power poll here at some point in time in this broadcast, and we're going to be able to talk about what they need to do, what they need to do to go out and get better. This is a situation where there's so much speculation, and the right side of the offensive line hasn't been great. And guess what, Basinonians? The left side hasn't been great either.
0: That was the alarming part. I'm watching the game against the Seahawks. I think we were all watching it this way. And you're looking, and every time they snap the ball, aren't you looking at the right side? So Seattle's left side. And you're like, this is going to be bad. And it felt like the pressure kept coming from the other side. That can't happen.
1: Yeah, no, it cannot happen. And Paris Johnson Jr. has got to play better. And I'm hoping that Paris Johnson Jr. is going to be a guy that would step up and be the first guy to say, you know what, this is unacceptable to me, and I've got to play better. Now, once again, the Chargers front seven is pretty doggone good. And the Seattle Seahawks is elite. And we're talking about some of the best defensive linemen that you're going to face all season long. Yet at the same time, man, you've got to play at that level. You can't accept anything less. You got to play up to your level. Paris Johnson Jr. has got to do a much better job, and Isaac Seumalo as well has got to do a better job. So look, everyone has got to look at themselves and figure out what they have to do, but there's no doubt about it. The Cardinals have to run the ball better. Okay, and yeah, they have. I think you can point to it and say, yeah, they've done a good job of that. I would also say protecting the ball and turning over their opponent is something that they have done incredibly well right now. Now, that's only through two games, once again. I feel so naked even saying that. Through two games. Boy, they're really, really good. As a matter of fact, I believe they're number seven in turnovers. Number seven in turnovers. So that's really good. They've created three takeaways in two games. That's good. And you'd love for that to continue, because that always is a determining factor in who actually is in a game or wins a game.
0: Well, here, I don't want to make you make like crazy predictions here. This is an elaborate scheme, really, just to play some Mike LaFleur audio. And he talked about the running game two games in.
2: Had some moments. I thought we had some moments yesterday. You know, I thought Jeremiah had the two right there where we were on our 16 wanted concept, where, you know, he kind of rode the wave right there and obviously got us into a first and goal situation. And then just had a little lack of clarity on the first and goal, got us a second and goal right there. And then we ended up going throw, scramble, touchdown. Went back to that same play a little bit later in the next drive, and it was actually after the play pass I was just talking about, where we got nine to Jeremiah, called that same Wanda, and of course they're misaligned, you know, and they had one extra guy there, and we're running right there, and it's like, we'll just run it over there. Well, that's not the play called, you know. We didn't have a can right there. It's easy in hindsight. You're not anticipating a defense to be misaligned right there. So, but I thought there were some strides in some aspects. I think our mid zone's been pretty good, not great, but pretty good. I think our duo game can get better. So it's a work in progress, I guess, if you want to sum it up.
1: Yeah, you know what, the mid zone, is that the belly you're talking about, Mike LaFleur? That's what a lot of people would call it, the belly, the 34 and 35, where you're running that kind of, it's more of a north-south zone scheme as opposed to the east-west, the stretch zone, which I call the tackle zone. And it's because the tackle, for the most part, Basinonians, he's got to play so well in that scheme. That is the guy that you basically are truly reading. You got to get a hat on a half play side, and then you got to get somebody to cut off the backside. That's what you've got to be able to do. Hat on a half play side, somebody cut off the backside, and that creates the hole in the cutback many, many times. But the first read, the very first read, is, hey, can I get the edge? Can I actually get the edge? And tackles sometimes get the edge and will be able to hook a guy who's playing in a five technique. And that can change the possibility of what that running back is going to do. So that's why I call it the tackle zone, but it's a stretch play, of course. And, you know, it's something the Arizona Cardinals run an awful lot of, and they got to get better at it. And Paris Johnson Jr. has got to do a better job, and I'm sure he'd be the first guy to tell you that.
0: There was a couple times in that game, and even Mike LaFleur talking right there, that made me think of what you always say of Even if you're going to run the wrong play, just everybody run it together. Run, right. As long as we're all running the same play, there's a chance.
1: Especially defensively.
0: Yeah,
1: that's what you've got to be able to do.
0: I mean, the JSN, the first JSN touchdown, it was pretty clear they were running at least two different plays on defense. All right, we come back. Are we at a point where we need the Dodgers to win this week? Yes. Are we at a point where we can actually root for the Dodgers this week? We'll talk to D-backs broadcaster Jody Jackson. She'll join us next. It's Wolf and Luke on Arizona Sports, the local sports leader.
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0: All right, well, at least for right now, this is a potentially very dramatic, exciting, whatever you want to call it, stressful, tense week for the Arizona Diamondbacks. And as long as they can hang around in this, try to make that series starting Friday at Petco Park meaningful, it'll get that much more intense. Jody Jackson is joining us on the Arizona Sports Line to talk about all this. Jody, what's going on?
10: Just enjoying another lovely day here in Denver. It's turning to that fall time of year, and the Diamondbacks are, you know, it's kind of like that Hail Mary situation. But I'll tell you what, it's exciting, because if the Diamondbacks win tonight, and I mean, they can't be eliminated tonight. So, but right. If they win tonight and the Dodgers beat the Padres, you just get more excited about the possibility, right? So with every day, you get a little more excited about what can happen, but they have to, you know, they just have to win every game. Just starting with, you know, and yet the players just need to look at it pitch by pitch. I think that was something Torrey Lovello said. He visited with Curt Schilling this weekend, and he was talking about how brilliant Curt is. And one of the things was just, and that's not a new concept, right? But pitch by pitch for every player on the team. Now the front office and the coaches, they're planning, right? They have to look day to day to the end of the season. But if you can just win tonight, sweep the Rockies, see what happens. Then all of a sudden, if the Padres lose 2 of 3, you know, you have your destiny back in your hands. And I think the other thing that could happen is if the D-backs win 2 of 3 and the Padres get swept, you still have a chance. So, you know, again, you got to win every game. And but it's, you know, you just have to build that excitement night by night. And it starts tonight. You just win tonight. And, oh, by the way, if the Dodgers beat the Padres tonight, you get a little more excited about the possibility.
0: Yeah.
1: Jody, when you look at the Rockies right now and this team and the way they're finishing this season, you know what worries me is these guys in that clubhouse for the Rockies are all jacked up. And they're jacked up because they know the misery of this season is coming to a close. And that always, I know what it's like to be on a team where the misery of the season is finally coming to a close, and the way it energizes you, that concerns me a little bit in regard to this series and the fact that the Diamondbacks have had some issues with the Rockies. Okay. And it hasn't, we haven't gone out there and dominated them. Let's put it that way. What do you see that is going to be really, really important for the Diamondbacks, not only in this series, of course, but the last series as well?
10: I totally agree that they can come up and bite you. You know, they're going to be just trying to play free and go out there, and the strengths of their team, you know, they do have some really good players. I saw Corbin Carroll and Jake McCarthy are the only two players in the league that have, what was it, 10 triples, 15 homers, 20 doubles. You know, Jake's having a good year. You know, they have guys that can come up and bite you. Yeah, absolutely. Now, the one thing I will say about the Rockies this year, and I actually just thought of this. I thought of this yesterday, and then I didn't look at but Sugano, right? The pitcher that the Rockies, that's been the biggest bugaboo, and he's not pitching this series. So I'm not saying that's a slam dunk, but that is kind of nice that the one guy that, you know, they haven't been able to solve for whatever reason is, you know, Sugano. So, they have the advantage on paper with the pitching. You know, I will say this. Let me just say this about this team and this bullpen. Most teams would have been completely screwed with the short outings that we've seen. And whether it's due to guys on pitch counts, which is Burns and Soroka, which Soroka now tonight should be up to 85-90, or ineffectiveness, where this bullpen's so good that Torrey Lovello can go out and pluck a guy off the mound like Brandon Pfaadt, 4 1/3, but then Pavin Smith can walk it off because the bullpen kept him in it. Corbin Burns, he goes really short the other night, and the bullpen. So, I mean, you really have a lot of faith in these pitching matchups just because you know what the bullpen can do. So this is amazing what they've been able to do with the bullpen, and I really credit not only every guy in that pen, but the coaches for navigating that and for setting that expectation and for doing all that. It's very not easy to do. But, you know, I do believe that, you know, nothing's easy in this league, but I do love their chances here. I mean, and they have every bit of will, you know, that will be dripping from them in this series, hopefully, right? Like everything to gain And everything to lose, though, in the same breath. So I don't, you know, but then again, like this team, I don't think pressure really gets to them. I think when they failed this season, it's been due to ineffectiveness for whatever reason, but I don't think it's pressure. I don't think they mind pressure. So I'm okay with that.
0: Talking to Jody Jackson, Jody, you know, people are going to have their opinions, their narratives, whatever, if the Diamondbacks don't make the postseason. We can deal with that next week if that actually happens. But they've been really resilient this year. And yet, when you go big picture, like you look at what San Diego's doing, and they've won 13 of 14. I'm not expecting the Diamondbacks to win 13 of 14, but they really haven't had any long, sustained runs where they rip off 8 wins in a row, which they could really use right now in the last couple years. Well, what do you think has been missing there?
10: Yeah, I mean, it's tough to do what the Padres are doing right now. And I think, you don't believe me, I read an article about 3 weeks ago that they felt like it was going to come down to the end and the last weekend. And they purposely all, you know, a lot of the quotes were like, we can't let that happen. But still, it's not easy to just turn that on, turn that switch on. And yet they have done that. Yeah, it's interesting. You've seen some good streaks here with the team, but nothing crazy. And I think it's been one or the other. They have battled to keep the starting pitching together. There was a big chunk of the season where they were using Cole Drake and Mitch Bratt and that, you know, young guys. And they've done that offensively, too. There's been times where they've, you know, had, and while Ryan Waldschmidt and Jordan Lawler and Tommy Troy have had good moments, I mean, there have been times where they've been in the lineup consistently, and that's been tough. And they just have guys, you know, they haven't had any time where the lineup 1 through 9 was really clicking. So I think that's tough also. But yeah, I think what the Padres are doing right now is just, it's hard to really compare to anything. So I think right now, and I know that's why everyone says, well, can the Diamondbacks go 6-0 right now? They haven't done it really all season. Yeah, it's tough, but if they do, it'll be epic.
1: No, it will, yeah. Jody. I know. That's what I've been talking about as well. Just the fact this fits this team. If, in fact, they were able to do something like that, man, we've seen this resiliency and toughness from this Diamondback team all season long. Having said that right now, what do you think is more doable? Even though they're five games behind the Padres and 4 behind the Phillies, what do you think is more doable? The Padres and catching them or the Phillies?
10: It's really interesting because I was just, you know, I think we know the Padres situations, but, you know, if the Diamondbacks go 6-0 and the Phillies go 2-4, they catch them. If the D-backs go 5-1 and then the Phillies have to go 1-5 or worse. So it's just basically like a flip-flop, right? Like, and then if the D-backs were to, you know, if the Phillies go 0-6, which is highly unlikely, the D-backs can survive at 4-2. So those are the permutations for that. Mm. And I mean, gosh, I don't know. I mean, the way the Padres are so hot right now, I think that's tough, but you do have, again, it's got to just build toward the weekend. If that momentum shifts, during this D-backs Rockies series and Padres Dodgers series, it's the Padres, you know. But if the Phillies, again, really, Wolf, I don't have an answer. It's all going to take, you know, a little luck and continually winning games in this final week.
1: Seems weird to me, Jody, because once again, being 5 games back of the Padres being 5 games back, you know, and yet knowing that you play them in the last series, 3 games in the last series, that seems more doable to me than the Phillies even.
0: Play them.
1: Because you play them.
10: Yeah. I mean, I think so. I think they'd love to have that opportunity for sure.
1: Yeah.
10: So you got to, you know, I just find yourself putting on an LA Dodger cap here, which is really hard to stomach. But yeah, I mean, it's just really interesting. And you can really lament winning, you know, not winning one more game against the Marlins or the Rangers, because that was disappointing. You know, you didn't have to sweep those guys. You just needed to win the series. So, but you can't, there's no time for that. There's no time for crying over that.
1: That's right.
10: Move forward with this. And it's must-see TV, you know, tonight and the next few nights. I mean, take it game by game. If they lose tonight, they're not eliminated, but you pretty much, you can't lose tonight.
0: Yeah.
10: So that's what makes today so intense. You know, it makes it really intense.
1: Exciting,
10: tonight.
1: Man. Yeah.
0: Jody, it's always great
1: talking
0: to you.
1: Jody, thank you.
0: Hopefully when we talk to you later this week, they're still in it, because then it gets really interesting.
10: Yes, I can't believe we're down to our final week of leading off.
0: I know, but it's crazy. Thank you, Jody.
10: Have fun, Jody. All right, thanks, guys.
0: That's Jody Jackson joining us right there on the Arizona Sports Line. It's an odd spot because they have the tiebreaker with the Phillies, and if they get to a point where they're tied with the Padres, they'll have the tiebreaker with the Padres because they will have had to win that last series.
1: Right.
0: So those are, it's just like these little things that are just like keep in your mind. If they don't beat the Rockies, none of this matters. But if they do, there are a few different paths. It really helps when you're trying to catch just any of two teams. Really, they could catch the Cubs too, but you basically have to go undefeated and they have to lose out. And they're not playing the Dodgers.
1: And think of the Rockies and their motivation, of course. You think they're going to be motivated? Yeah, they will be. Trust me.
0: All right, we come back. It's a question a lot of people are asking right now. Is there a path to fixing Marvin Harrison Jr. in Arizona? That's next. It's Wolf and Luke on Arizona Sports, the local sports leader.
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23: I'm Jesse Morrison, and here's what's trending now. The Arizona Diamondbacks, who sit four games back of the Philadelphia Phillies for the final wildcard spot in the National League, begin a three-game series tonight at the Colorado Rockies. Michael Soroka gets the start for the D-backs. He'll oppose Colorado lefty Kyle Freeland. First pitch is at 5:40 with pregame coverage starting at 5 right here on Arizona Sports 98.7 and the Arizona Sports app. This report is brought to you by Asset Preservation Wealth and Tax. 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
2: All right, live from the Casino Arizona Talking Stick Resort Studios, hour number 2 of the show. You know, Wolf, I'm going to start this segment off with audio, okay?
3: Yeah.
2: We're going to talk Marv, and I'm going to get you what they're saying maybe nationally about Marv first. So we had Brock Huard on the show yesterday. We talked to him for a while about this. Well, he just had Daniel Jeremiah on his show earlier today, and this is what Daniel Jeremiah said about Marvin Harrison Jr.
4: I don't even recognize Marvin Harrison Jr. from the guy that I watched in college, and I don't have all the information to know what has gone on there. He's obviously going to have to go somewhere else, but I'm not even confident that a fresh start in a new place is going to unlock him. He looks sluggish. He doesn't look like he can separate every, you know, he's only got, I think he's got one catch, just a go ball in the Charger game. That's it. So, and he wasn't away. He was plastered on that one. Like he couldn't get away from anybody. So I don't know. That's a mystery to me. I was going back through and looking at it when they had those four wideouts there, Marvin. So come just based by grade coming out, Marvin for me would have had the highest grade. You would have Garrett Wilson would have been second. Olave would have been third. And JSN would have been fourth. All of them were in my top 20 players or whatever, like in that, in those different drafts. It, the way it's played out, it's completely the opposite. JSN is clearly number one. Olave's number two. Wilson's number three. And the largest gap is between 3 and 4 to Marvin Harrison.
2: Oh, I mean, Daniel Jeremiah is a draft expert, so the reason he's given the grades on the Ohio State receivers there is because he was grading them when they all came out. I mean, Ohio State has a ridiculous stable of receivers every year. Jeremiah Smith might be the first pick in the draft this year. Emeka Egbuka was there as well in that range, but that was everybody. Everybody was like, Marv is the best of the group. Yes. And the last thing he said, Wolf, is maybe the most telling. He is a distant fourth.
3: Okay, so yes, you're right on that. He is a distant fourth. You know what I don't like about this space and audience is the fact that the more and more conversation that is had on Marvin Harrison Jr. and the more and more dialogue that is had on Marvin Harrison Jr., it becomes more and more apparent that it's going to be even more difficult for Marvin Harrison Jr. to overcome all of this. It honestly, when you've got a national narrative, and that's what it is, it's not just here, Basin Artie's, it's a national narrative that is going on about Marvin Harrison Jr. Man, to overcome all of that, the pressure to overcome all of that, it becomes a bigger obstacle, I think. And that's, I do not like that, that he's dealing with that part of it. Not just going out and trying to be more competitive on, you know, the football field at the highest level our species can generate. Not just going out there and trying to be more productive, but you also have to deal with the narrative that is going around. And the narrative is not good with Marvin Harrison Jr.
2: Yeah, that is especially frustrating because of something you've said for a while, not just with Marv, but if you are in this rut of underachieving or whatever you want to call it, sometimes you need, what do you always call it, a paradigm shift, right?
3: Yeah.
2: Well, they had it.
3: They had it.
2: Mike LaFleur comes in. You have a different quarterback. Now, part of his issue might be that they've had to switch quarterbacks, but either way, other receivers have had to deal with that. But you had this chance for this paradigm shift at the start of this year, and it's not like Marv has to be JSN. He doesn't have to have 4 touchdowns and 277 yards. But honestly, if he had just had, like, I don't know, 4 catches for 48 yards in the first game, and maybe 3 for 52 and a touchdown against Seattle or something, nobody'd be talking about this because it would just be like, okay, he's okay right now. He's decent. He's not, is he the number 4 overall pick? No, but I think Cardinals fans were willing to move past that. And LaFleur doesn't care where he was drafted, obviously, because he wasn't here when that happened, but he's on pace for 8.5 catches this year. And he's played in the first 2 games.
3: Yes.
2: Everybody's going to notice that.
3: Yes. Here's the one thing about it, too, why Zoe and I had a disagreement. Zoe and I only have disagreements from time to time.
2: You guys have the best disagreements, okay, too.
3: Exactly right. It's always done in love and respect, the disagreements out there. But this is one of the reasons why I would try to come into a game and get him involved immediately. to show him that we have confidence in you as a wide receiver. Right? And again, it's not like you've got to change your entire game plan as to what you're going to do. You don't have to do that, but trying to target him in the first couple of possessions, I think is really important. And it fits a narrative where you're trying to coach this guy and say, listen, we believe in you. We believe you are good. We know you are good. You've got all of this talent. We're going to include you, and we're going to get you going, okay? We're going to do this early in a game. We want you to be ready because it's coming your way. And, you know, again, it's not like you've got to go ahead and target him on third and obvious.
2: You don't have to prioritize him.
3: You don't have to do it.
2: I don't disagree with that. Now, I heard what Zoe was saying, obviously, when he was in here. Like, I understood it, and he was saying maybe you don't force it to him early in the game. We'll talk about this, I'm sure, again with Zoe this week, because it's becoming an issue. So I don't want to paraphrase what he was saying when he's just going to be in here on Thursday. But the one thing I would say,
0: he'll be here tomorrow, actually, this week.
3: Oh, okay. Excellent.
2: So earlier, that neither one of you even brought up was you have to target him at some point. You guys were talking about early in the game, but they're not even targeting him at all. And yet I cannot help but think, okay, Mike LaFleur brings this offense in. Jacoby's the quarterback. I read you the stats. Marv specifically was much more productive with Kyler than Jacoby.
3: Yeah.
2: And that's over the course of 22 games with Kyler and now 9 with Jacoby. But we were having this conversation when Kyler was the quarterback and Jonathan Gannon was the head coach too. So it's hard for me to say this is just on Jacoby and Mike LaFleur, because the old regime was having a hard time getting, even looking at Marv.
3: Yes, it just gets more and more difficult for Marvin Harrison Jr. to be the guy that we all expected him to be with this national narrative. It does, at least here. It becomes more and more difficult, and that's what is alarming to me.
2: That's the
3: and I don't
2: the
3: like it is. He's got to overcome all of that as well as going out onto the grid and actually playing the game of football at the highest level our species can generate against great talent. He's got to overcome that. And personally, the national narrative surrounding him, he's got to overcome that as well.
2: That cut from Daniel Jeremiah was telling for a lot of reasons. I mean, we just focused on how he was ranking the OSU receivers coming out of the draft.
3: Yeah.
2: But at the beginning, he said what you just said. He said he doesn't even recognize him. And he also said he might just need to switch teams to get that jolt. And I don't think we're there yet, but like, we're not going in the right direction.
3: That's what I thought Mike LaFleur was going to be able to do. You know, I really do. And it's, listen, I need a 4-game sample size. You know that. That's what I like. That's what I enjoy. But man, we're 2 games in. And I'm not very optimistic on that.
2: See, I think the 4-game sample size is the right way to approach most things in the NFL, but this is so extreme. You know, if Marv had 2 catches for 20 yards in the first game and maybe 3 for 18 and a score in the second game, okay, this might be an issue, but we need 4 games. He's not even on the team, it feels like.
3: Man.
2: All right, when we come back, will these final 6 games decide Torrey Lovello's fate as the Diamondbacks manager and maybe more beyond that with this team? That's next. It's Wolf and Luke on Arizona Sports, the local sports leader.
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0: All right, D-backs, Rockies tonight. You got to find a way to win these games against the Rockies. We were talking to Jody Jackson earlier. Just keep this going as long as you can. We had the stat earlier. No team's ever made up a four-game deficit in the last six games ever in the history of baseball to make the postseason. But I do think this is a slightly different scenario. Not that this makes it, 50-50 that's going to happen, but I would give them more than a 0% chance because you're trying to chase any of three teams and you have three games against one of those three teams. And two of those three teams have a tough schedule down the stretch. If you just win tonight and San Diego loses, it's like, okay, if we can make up one more game on the Padres in the next 2 days, that last series matters.
1: Yeah.
0: Think about that. If they just win tonight and the Padres lose, you just need to make up one game in the next 2 days and you will be basically playing a playoff series in that last weekend.
1: Man, that is awesome. It really is. It'd be great.
0: Playoffs? If you lose, then.
1: If you lose, of course. Every game right now is a playoff game for the Arizona Diamondbacks. Is it not, Bates?
0: Pretty much.
1: You know what's awesome about this? The difference. The difference between baseball, of course, and football. Football, my young crunk brothers, if you just try harder, you're going to be better. As a player, if you will just give more and try harder, you will be better. Never forget that. In the game of football, on the football field, you will be a better player. If you just try harder and give more. In the game of baseball, is not like that. And see, that's the whole thing. You know, when you're playing for a coach, you hear this all the time, especially, the blood sport. You hear this, playing for a coach. We're going to go out there and, you can do that. You literally can rally around a coach because you love the guy and you want to go out and play and you're going to try as hard as you possibly can. In baseball, you can't really do that. Mm-mm. Even if you love Torrey, that's the part of this that I dislike because I think he is popular inside that clubhouse. And I know there's people screaming, right? Yeah, why, Wolf? Because he treats him like he's his mom and, whatever.
0: They do rally around him. They have in the past.
1: They do. But once again, it's not like you can will yourself to actually being successful. The football field, you can will yourself to try harder. It doesn't mean you're going to win. But I think it's easier to rally around a coach in the game of football than it is in baseball.
0: I mean, it can work against you in baseball. Even.
1: Yeah.
0: Torrey, look, there's a lot of changes if they don't make the postseason that could happen. If they don't make the postseason, Torrey's contract's up. So it's not even like you have to go to him and fire him. It's just, would you not give him another contract? Do you mess with the front office at all? I know a lot of people look at this. And I heard Bickley detailing this morning, and he's spot on. A lot of these decisions that the Diamondbacks made are not just, the manager made that decision. They make it as a group, and that has worked for them in some ways. They did go to the World Series just a couple years ago.
1: Yeah.
0: They're dangerous when they get in, but they haven't been getting in enough. So do you put all that blame on the manager? Does it go to the front office? Do you just get rid of Ketel Marte? Who knows? There's a lot of changes that could happen if they don't get in. Torrey Lovello was on with Burns and Gambo on Friday, and they asked him flat out if he feels like he has to make the playoffs this year to keep his job.
2: Probably. I mean, the realities of it, when I sit back and I think about it at night, like, what should... We got to get to this big dance. And if we do, things will take care of itself. If it doesn't, I'm in a totally different evaluation space. So, like I said, it's not my job. I want to make sure that they know how hard I'm working. And I think the right people know what I'm all about every single day. And I think the people in the Valley would be really proud of what we do here every single day, the way that we work, the way that we prepare. They would be really amazed to see what takes place every single day.
1: Wow, that is, that's blunt, isn't it? That is very blunt, probably.
0: Yeah, I mean, that's not an analyst saying that. That is Torrey Lovello saying that right there.
1: Yeah.
0: I don't think they want to fire him. And I really, really have strong reservations that if you do fire him, you're not actually taking a step back next year. Like I would need to see like a real list of candidates, not just, if this team lets this guy go and this team, I think, and I understand why, because we're 10 years into this and they've only made the playoffs twice if they miss this year. I get that. Like those numbers, those raw numbers, That's the case for the other side. It's really hard to argue with that. But you do need to look at the nuances of the division you're in. You do need to look at the fact that they did go to the World Series not that long ago, and people were praising Torrey as maybe the best manager in baseball when they made that run.
1: Yeah.
0: And I'm I get that this is a tough call one way or the other, but I don't think the Diamondbacks want to move on from him. It's obviously going to be on the table if they miss the playoffs, because you can't necessarily change 15 other things.
1: Yeah. So much of this, based on onions, really has to deal with the unseen things. We don't know what actually went on with Ketel Marte and that whole situation and how that was handled. And not only that, too, what were the standards that were set up by Torrey Lovello inside that clubhouse? We really don't know all the information. Like the Arizona Diamondbacks know. The front office knows all the information that they need. But for me, I think it's going to come down to the Ketel Marte situation. I really do.
0: If they miss.
1: I think it's going to come down to that more than actually missing the postseason. You know, you think about it. You think about what is going on with Ketel Marte and what happened with Torrey Lovello and Ketel Marte. And the fact that Torrey has brought this guy along from nowhere, where suddenly he was an all-star.
0: That's the thing.
1: Torrey's the guy that developed Ketel Marte.
0: You could argue that Torrey having... Look, it's dangerous to have a separate set of rules for anybody in the locker room, your job, or whatever.
1: I despise that.
0: It's not good. But I'm pretty confident the Diamondbacks having a different set of rules with Ketel Marte is not the first time that's ever happened in the history of baseball. It's not the only place it's happening in baseball right now. Unfortunately, Ketel kind of embarrassed them for doing it.
1: Yes.
0: He took advantage of it.
1: He did.
0: 4 years in a row, not once, 4 years in a row. And he basically made them look bad for giving him a separate
1: set
0: of rules.
1: That's why I think, more than anything else, that'll be what does in Torrey.
0: But you could also argue them giving him a separate set of rules, and people debate if that was Torrey or if that was somebody higher up than Torrey or if that was all of the organization signing off on it. For better or for worse, you could argue that's what got Ketel to the point where he's an all-star.
1: Correct.
0: And he was an MVP candidate.
1: Yes.
0: Like, it just...
1: He was thriving.
0: It went badly this year because they finally put their foot down. So... That's why this is so complicated. Usually by the end of this run like this, it's like, yeah, you got to fire the guy, or no, you're making a mistake by firing him. It's really complicated on, like, I'd say like four different levels right now, wouldn't you?
1: Yes. And you know what I think too, Mike Hazen, I'm sure, and Derek Hall and Ken Kendrick, they've had all sorts of discussions with some of the leadership inside that clubhouse as well in regard to what has been going on. And how they feel about it. I guarantee you, they're getting an awful lot of input on this.
0: Yeah.
1: And have been.
0: Because I know some people think this is the most clear-cut slam dunk. You just fire them if they don't make the playoffs. I don't think this is a situation where you fire somebody because they're bad and you're mad. You know what I mean? Like, if you have some other amazing candidate lined up, it's a different conversation. I get that. But I don't think this is just like, oh, no, he's a bad manager. They don't feel that way. And watch, he'll end up on another Major League Baseball team in 5 seconds if he wants to. You know, so that's part of this you have to weigh, too. All right, when we come back, we're going to overreact to what we saw week two in the NFL. It's Overreaction Tuesday, after all, on Arizona Sports, the local sports leader.
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15: Wolf and Luke, overreactions.
0: React 2 weeks in?
1: Okay, yeah, let's do it.
0: You're a big overreaction.
1: We are going to overreact, exactly. Yeah. 2 weeks in, yeah, that's perfect.
0: All right.
1: 4 weeks, you're not really overreacting.
0: Oh, basically. So stay tuned for this in 2 weeks, because then it'll be four weeks,
1: right.
0: And that'll be interesting.
1: Indeed.
0: All right, who's going first? You want to go first?
1: You go first.
0: Okay, this is my first overreaction.
1: You always go first, you know that.

0: Williams, and I think you'll give me, I have been since he was at USC. But man, if he really only misses a week or two, I mean, that's good for the game. I think he's, I'd put him up there. I'd put him like top five in terms of most exciting players in the NFL. But if he only misses a game or two after the way that looked in real time on Sunday, he's never going to hear the end of it. Have you seen even a sampling of what's going on social media?
1: Yeah.
0: He's getting ripped mercilessly.
1: Yes. Okay. That's pretty good right there, Luke. You know what I'm going to do? I'm going to go with who is the biggest surprise? The biggest surprise team after 2 weeks, Macedonians. There can only be one, and that is the Raiders.
0: It's hard to argue with
1: the
0: that.
1: The Raiders. That's right. Are you kidding me? They have won two games now in a row to start the season. Can you imagine? It is incredible. You've got this rookie quarterback, Macedonians. You got this rookie quarterback from Indiana. And suddenly, you've won two games in a row. I think the Raiders, yes, I know they haven't played a super tough schedule right now. But still, to be 2-0 for them. Beat the Chargers, yes.
0: I don't know what that means.
1: But the Chargers, I know, exactly. I'm starting to wonder about that. But, you know, beating the Chargers, of course, and being 2-0, they're the biggest surprise.
0: All right, I got another one for you. Cincinnati might actually be real this year. Their defense looks decent, especially their run defense. But more than that, they never show up in September with Zach Taylor. They're 2-0 this year. They have actually shown up to their games. It's like somebody made them aware that they have games in the first couple weeks of the season. They've beaten Tampa, who's usually at least tough. Now, Tampa lost to Cleveland, so I don't know what to do with that. And they beat Houston, who a lot of people were picking to maybe come out of the AFC this year. So Joe Burrow seems relatively healthy. He doesn't sound the way he did at the end of last year, where you were like wondering if he even likes playing football anymore with some of the comments he was making. Cincinnati's always had talent. They are a trendy Super Bowl pick most years too, but I think people this year got sick of them starting 0-2 every single year. Well, they're actually 2-0, so we might have to buy Cincinnati.
1: And they were talking about that in the offseason as well, the Bengals. They were talking about how they were really focused on getting a quick start, and we all knew why they were focused on that, to your point. Okay, most disappointing team after 2 weeks. The most disappointing team. Oh my goodness, there can only be one. The Los Angeles Chargers. Isn't that right, Jim Harbaugh? I mean, are you kidding me right now? To be 0-2, where you've lost to the Arizona Cardinals and you've lost to the Raiders. My goodness, right now, that has got to be a crazy front office. That's got to be a bad coaching environment right now. At going 0-2, and again, when you think of that, how many games did the Arizona Cardinals win last year? How many games did the Raiders win last year?
0: Those are two of the top three picks in the NFL.
1: Exactly right. And you have lost to both of those teams, 0-2. That's so disappointing for a team that won 11 games in 2025 and went to the postseason. Man, Jim Harbaugh's got to be beside himself.
0: Have you looked at their schedule now?
1: Yes.
0: At Buffalo, at Seattle, home for Denver, at Kansas City, bye week, at the Rams, home for Houston, at Baltimore.
1: Brutal.
0: So I'll give you an overreaction on the Chargers. I don't think they're making the playoffs. Brutal. I do think they'll steal a couple games in there because they tend to play games close, which means you don't put teams away, but you're also never out of games against good teams. But yeah, I can't argue they're the most disappointing team. Nir, I'll give you another overreaction after what happened last night. The Giants, I'm just not sure their main guys. I know every team deals with injuries, but I said this yesterday before Jackson Dart got hurt. I think the Giants are like a dangerous team when they're healthy. But you get midway through the season and it feels like either Dart or Neighbors or unfortunately even Scadaboo, the way he plays, I just don't know when they're ever going to have all three of those guys. Like I'm starting to wonder if the Giants are going to be this team that is like we're never going to get the answers on him. You know, I do think with that defense they're building, and Dart and Scadaboo and Neighbors, that could be a playoff team. They could win that division. But when are we ever going to see them all healthy?
1: Yeah, I know. Man, with Jackson Dart, that looked bad. That looked like he blew that.

0: that thing out.
1: And that's not his fault. That's a football play.
0: No, that's a football play, no doubt. But to me, it was a really, really good sign base underneath to see him up and walking and moving around on the sideline.
2: Not really limping that much.
0: No. And he didn't look like he was really in a lot of distress. So to me, I'm thinking he's not done for the year. Now, I haven't heard anything about this. But to me, just watching him go out there and he's standing there on the sideline and he's moving around, okay, to me, it's not that he's done for the year, but he is going to miss time.
2: Yeah. All right, you got another one?
0: Yeah, as a matter of fact, this is the most impressive team right now in the National Football League. Who is the most impressive team? For me, I have to go with the Kansas City Chiefs, based on our needs. Yeah, the Kansas City Chiefs. Pat Mahomes, miraculously, to the day of opening season, to that day, 9 months since he went through the ACL. Think about that.
2: And he's running.
0: And he's running around, and suddenly Pat Mahomes is playing like Pat Mahomes, and the Kansas City Chiefs have a new partner in crime in Kenneth Walker III. This guy is exploding their offense and taking off, and I kind of felt like that was going to be the case. When you think about it right now, the biggest point differential in net points in the National Football League, the Kansas City Chiefs at plus 24. They've scored 64 points and given up 40, and they're plus 24. The most impressive team in the league, the Kansas City Chiefs, that's an overreaction. You better believe it.
2: You tell me if you think this is an overreaction or maybe just a truth, but the Falcons are going to be one of the first teams drafting a quarterback in April. How's that?
0: Okay.
2: Because they're 0-2. They've looked terrible in the first two games. Michael Penix can change this overreaction, I guess, if he's able to come back and play well, because they do have pieces around him. But their quarterback play through the first two games has been miserable. And if they finish with a bad record and they're in a position to draft a quarterback, you're going to tell me Kevin Stefanski's not going to look and say, I want Arch, or I want Trinidad Chambliss, or I want Darian Mensah, or Jaden Maiava, or Dante Moore, or any of the million players, it feels like, the quarterbacks that are going to be available in this draft. Now, to be fair, some of these guys have not looked that great through the first few games at college, but the first few games of this college season. But if Atlanta doesn't change something very quickly, they're going to be picking top five, and they're going to take a quarterback.
0: Yeah, they're going to be taking a quarterback. Okay, you know what else I just wanted to say right now? The Houston Texans being 0-2 is a shock to me. Seriously, D'Amico Ryans, I love this guy as a head coach. Their defense, I think, has underperformed right now, a defense that I expected to be really, really good this year. And in the first 2 weeks, they look absolutely awful. And I did not see that. What?
2: The one thing I'd say, the Bills and the Bengals, that's who the Texans have played. So they've faced Burrow and Josh Allen. But do you see what's on that TV right there?
0: No.
2: Jackson Dart out for extended period of time, potentially the season.
0: Oh, no.
3: That's what I had for you.
0: Wow.
3: I was about to share that.
0: Okay.
2: Sorry, it just popped up in here too.
3: No, nope,
0: that's
3: you're good.
0: That's weird. Okay, I thought he was going to miss some time, but potentially for the season.
2: Wow, that team. And again, I want to be clear, that's not his fault. That's not him running down the field and not sliding when he should. That's just bad luck. But that just seems to be happening to the Giants. And the only reason I bring them up is because I really do think if they could stay relatively healthy, they win that division. But if Jackson Dart's out for an extended period of time, potentially for the season, as that's Ian Rappaport up there saying, then they're not winning that division. So, rough news there. That now doesn't even look like that much of an overreaction. All right, when we come back, you know what? Actually, first, let's potentially give some stuff away. Win a pair of tickets to 311 with Beach Weather and Tunnel Vision at Arizona Financial Theater November 5th. The next drawing is October 1st. So enter now at the contest page on arizonasports.com to win. How big of a loss is Will Johnson to that Arizona Cardinals secondary? We're going to dive into that and more with our own Cardinals reporter, Tyler Drake. He'll join us next. It's Wolf and Luke on Arizona Sports, the local sports leader.
4: 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You can sit here and go, yeah, that's the reigning Super Bowl champions. But if we wanted to believe, and we all wanted to believe, that after the week one road victory against the Chargers, we wanted to believe that we beat a very good football team. We wanted to believe we beat a premier defense in the AFC. And we wanted to believe that the Cardinals offense, with the addition of Jeremiah Love, with the addition of Mike LaFleur's system, with the signings of Kendrick Bourne, you wanted to believe that they were going to have an offense that had enough options that nobody was really going to stop them. Mm-hmm. That is out the window.
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0: it's Gambo, and who are the real Arizona Cardinals? And will we find out on Sunday against the 49ers? The Burns and Gambo show starts at 2 on the Arizona Sports YouTube channel, the Arizona Sports app, and 98.7 FM.
1: Yeah, San Francisco might be the closest thing we get to just a good gauge of where the Cardinals are, because Chargers look weird. The Seahawks are defending champs. San Francisco's 2-0, though. They look pretty good, too. Tyler Drake is joining us on the Arizona Sports Line. What's going on, Tyler?
2: What's up, Doug?
3: What is up, guys? Another week down, and it already feels weird to be talking about week 3.
1: Yeah, it does. And I guess let's just start with the news that Will Johnson might, it's going to be out for that game. According to Mike LaFleur, he might be out for the rest of the year. This is obviously damaging. Just how damaging is it in your eyes, Tyler?
3: Yeah, it sucks. It's one of those things where when we were talking to Mike LaFleur and he told us the news, you could tell everybody in the media room was kind of like, ugh, just that kind of just disgust of just not only for what he brings on the field, but what he brings off the field too. Just a really good dude. So, a devastating thing. I mean, he was their CB1. So now you kind of look on and you look at, maybe can Starling pick up the slack? Can a guy like Ketrell Clark pick up the slack? But I'm going to tell you guys right now, the name that I'm looking for, if he can come back this week, it would be huge, is Garrett Williams. Because if he can come back, I think it would be a morale boost for the locker room, and it would also help spread things out in the secondary, because you get him back at nickel, can move Denzel back outside, and then you got to look at seeing if Max Melton's even going to be healthy, because he's dealing with a foot. But you can at least start kind of piecing together what's next. But it really starts with where Garrett Williams is at, because if he can come back, he's one of the best defenders on this team, and I think that would be such a huge boost for the locker room and for on the field production.
2: Yeah, no doubt. Ty, from a team perspective right now, I'm talking offense, defense, and in transition with special teams. From a team perspective, what is the biggest encouragement you've seen after 2 games, and what is the biggest discouragement?
3: Yeah, I think for me, the biggest encouragement from the defensive side of the ball is just their ability to kind of hang in there when the going's tough. And I know that sounds crazy after they just got beat 31-7, but you look at that first half against Seattle, I thought that was a really, really good, strong showing. I mean, obviously you had the JSN deep bomb, but outside of that, I mean, that fourth down stop on the one, that's something you build off of. And what you saw out of Los Angeles and the turnovers on downs left and right, those are things you build off of. That's not something we saw last year from this team, if we're being completely honest. So I like that. I think what Mike LaFleur yesterday said, they have the right people in there, and I do think they do. It's just now you've got to get this offense to be more consistent. And that's kind of my discouragement, I guess you should say, is the side of the football where everybody expected it to be as advertised, expected it to be this high-powered offense, and you just got hit in the mouth hard by a divisional rival. And yes, it's Seattle. You can say everything, defending champs, best defense in the league. Like, you need to go put your best foot forward. And that was not what they did. And you've got to now turn it around against the Niners team that might be playing better than Seattle right now. Like, that's where this offense needs to take the steps forward and really be what Mike LaFleur, be the bread and butter that Mike LaFleur wants it to be. And it starts with up front. The offensive line has got to take the steps forward and get it done, because the run game's struggling. Jacoby Brissett's not having enough time. Even if we want to talk about the Marvin Harrison issues, like, he's not finding him when he is open. He's not getting it. He's just trying to get the ball out. If not, pressure is getting on him. So that's where you've got to start offensively, is you've got to get the offensive line moving, and you've got to be able to get some of your other playmakers involved too, because it's just going to help everybody else out in the end of the day.
1: Talking to Tyler Drake. All right, Tyler, along those lines, you know this question's coming, but you've been covering this team now for a few years. You've seen every one of Marvin Harrison Jr.'s games. So I'll just ask you this. Wolf and I were hopeful. We were thinking maybe, you know, the shift with a new head coach and everything would be the jolt he needs. And instead, it's 2 games. I will grant you that. But it's 2 extreme games in the wrong direction. Does he look different out there on the field this year to you than he has the first 2 years? I mean, right now, I would just love to have his rookie year back.
3: Yeah, no kidding. Because everybody wants to talk about how bad his rookie year was. He still had 8 touchdowns. Like, he still contributed really well there. Mm-hmm. But yeah, he just doesn't look like he's fully engaged playing and play out. I'll be honest with you guys. Like, the clips are going around. I saw it on film myself. Like, his run blocking, I think, is a reason why he's not getting the rock as much, and the reason why he's not on the field as much as he should be. That's going to Michael Wilson, because he's in there every play trying to get it done. Kendrick Bourne, every play trying to get it done. And you're just not really seeing that from Marvin. And when you look at the stat line, I mean, 2 of his worst career games are these last 2 games. Like, that just does not make sense when you have a guy who not too long ago said it was a wide receiver's dream to have Mike LaFleur be the head coach because of the emphasis he had in that room. So a lot of things are not going the right way for Marvin Harrison Jr. right now. He's obviously just basically being a track star out there, getting cardio in, running go routes, running post routes, like, shorten things up if you have to go that way. If you got to get the ball out fast, get him some more crossers, get him some more just quick ones. It's got to be that easy. It sounds so easy, but that at the end of the day, it's what you have to do. And obviously we brought that question up to Mike LaFleur, and he said, you've got to get other guys the ball, and you can't really allocate the, hey, just get them ready kind of passes to him when Trey McBride could go change the game in an instant. You've got Kendrick Bourne really doing it underneath, got Michael Wilson kind of your everything guy. But again, you have a number four overall pick you're not utilizing, and that's just not a good look right now, especially when you see what the Cardinals put on tape offensively last week.
2: Yeah, TD, are you hearing anything in regard to Jacoby Brissett being nicked up at all? It kind of looked like he was nicked up and not 100% near the end of that third quarter. And I was thinking to myself, oh my goodness, is it going to be Gardner Minshew? They're going to bring him in right here. What are you hearing about Jacoby Brissett?
3: Yeah, I've heard a little bit about that too, but I don't know the extent of it. So I'm going to be really curious to see what Michael LaFleur has to say tomorrow about that. Like, that's one of those things I got on the top of the list. It's like, all right, how did Jacoby come out of that game? Like, I think we were trying to get it in yesterday, but then the Will Johnson news kind of took all of us for a ride, and I think it kind of just slipped under the cracks. But yeah, definitely something we're going to ask Wednesday. Because if you've got to take another turn. But here's the other thing too, guys. Like, if you're going to look at Gardner, why aren't you just going to go look at Carson? Like, we're
1: at the
3: point now.
1: That was my next question for you.
3: They're splitting backup reps in practice. Like, and let's be honest, look around the league. There's a lot of quarterback injuries. If I'm somebody that's looking for a quarterback, I'm probably calling the Cardinals and asking about, and I'll be honest, Gardner or Jacoby at this point. Like, if you can get something for either one, they're free agents at the end of the year, go look at it. Why not? Go pick up the phone call and see what they have to say, because there's a lot of teams. I mean, New York just said that it could potentially be longer, or maybe the year for Dart. Caleb Williams, he's on the mend. Tyson Badgett, his replacement, is in concussion protocol. Like, there's so many different things going on around the league that we very much could see one of these veterans off the roster by the trade deadline, if not sooner. And then you turn to Carson, because at the end of the day, that's what you have to do if you're this team. Like, let's be honest, the NFC West is again shaping up to be the toughest division in the league by far. If you're not going to cut it, you're not going to be one of those teams near the top, go turn to the future and try to get something out of this year that's positive you can build off of with Carson. And if you can't, you go look into 2027. But I think you really got to look. If one of these teams comes calling, you should not be afraid to move either of those guys, in my opinion.
1: Yeah, Washington doesn't have a quarterback right now either. Yeah. Tyler, I want to get your thoughts just on the defense overall through the first couple games. And yes, you know, the busted coverage on JSN, just JSN in general, he carved them up. There's no way around that. In the second half on Sunday, that wasn't great. But comparing them to last year, that's where I'm trying to go with everything right now. How much better could this defense potentially be based on what you're seeing? And I know you got to factor in Garrett Williams isn't really back, and now Will Johnson is hurt. But just from what you've seen, it feels like they're playing with a different attitude. I don't know if that's just coming from Dewey or whatever, but they look different.
3: Yeah, no, they do look different. They do look like they're playing a little more aggressively, a little more hair on fire. I think Mac Wilson addition coming back into the lineup, I think that's been a huge plus. But I'll be honest, like, they've got to get more out of Josh Sweat. They want to take the next step forward. They want to take the next three or four or five steps forward. It starts with Josh Sweat getting to the quarterback and not just having, what, one tackle for loss, I think, through two games and maybe one pressure. Like, you have got to go impact the quarterback on a daily basis. That's why you got brought to town. That's why everybody has so much chatter about you throughout the offseason. And if you're going to be a trade piece, like, at this point, maybe they should have just dealt him and got a first round pick, because he's not showing up in the stat sheet, in the film room. Like, he's got to take the next step. And you look at other guys like Jordan Birch, I think, is taking those steps. I think he could be a guy that people are going to talk about week in and week out, because he's doing it defensively, he's doing it on special teams. But pass rush still is a major issue here. You've got to take the steps forward there in that department, and it starts with Josh Sweat, because if you're not getting enough out of Josh Sweat, I can guarantee you're probably not getting enough out of the rest of the room.
1: Tyler, it's always great to talk to you, man.
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3: Thanks, guys. Appreciate it.
1: All right, that's Tyler Drake joining us right there on the Arizona Sports Line. 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

0: Jesse Morrison, and here's what's trending now. The Arizona Diamondbacks, who sit 4 games back of the Philadelphia Phillies for the final wild card spot in the National League, begin a 3-game series tonight at the Colorado Rockies. Michael Soroka gets the start for the D-backs. He'll oppose Colorado lefty Kyle Freeland. First pitch is at 5:40 with pregame coverage starting at 5 right here on Arizona Sports 98.7 and the Arizona Sports app. This report is brought to you by K2 Vision RLE. 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
4: It is noon on a Tuesday. It's time for Wolfing Down Your Lunch. And Rick is here. Rick?
0: Arizona Cardinals cornerback Will Johnson could be out for the season with a neck injury. Here is head coach Michael LaFleur on with Burns and Gambo yesterday.
5: I believe it could be a season ending because that's what I was told by the medical team, you know. So obviously I'm not a doctor with that, but after they did the MRI or x-rays or whatever it was, a little more significant than we were led to believe yesterday. It happens. I can't give you a play number because I don't know at the top of my head, but it happened in the fourth quarter, and he ended up playing a few more plays. But then when he was checked today, that's for the safety of him. It's I'm not saying it's the whole year, but it could be.
0: How big of a loss is this for the Cardinals defense?
6: Oh my goodness.
4: I don't know. There are certain positions you can't afford to lose. Cornerback 1 is certainly one of those positions you can't afford to lose. Like, maybe if you're the Seahawks, you could. Although, honestly, like, if the Seahawks lost their top corner, it's all context, right? It would be hard to pick them to win the Super Bowl. I mean, that's the context they're living in. If they lost their top corner, that'd be tough. For the Cardinals, they're not living in that world. I get it. But the schedule they have, not having Will Johnson, is going to be a major issue. And I honestly think even bigger than just what it does this year, Wolf, is the fact that he doesn't get year 2 to develop, because you really need him next year.
6: Yeah. See, this is my biggest concern right now. It's not what Will Johnson is going to do, of course, going forward if he misses the entire season. It's not that. It's his career that I'm worried about, seriously. A neck injury is a serious injury. When you can have a neck injury where you might miss the entire season, that's nothing to fool around with in the future either. So I'm really nervous for Will Johnson, because this kid was showing so much. Oh my goodness. What a loss it is for the Arizona Cardinals defense this season. But I'm sorry, when we talk about this, I'm worried about Will Johnson and the impact it might have for his career.
0: Cardinals quarterback Jacoby Brissett passed for just 95 yards in Sunday's loss to the Seahawks. ASU quarterback Cutter Bowley also passed for just 95 yards in Saturday's win over Kansas. Our Arizona Sports poll question, which is up now at arizonasports.com, asks, after both threw for 95 yards over the weekend, which Valley QB do you trust more, Jacoby Brissett or Cutter Bowley?
6: Oh my goodness. This is produce.
4: Okay. I'm
6: produce.
4: My instinct is that Cutter Bowley's going to get better as the season goes. Because typically quarterbacks get better with Kenny Dillingham as the season goes. His track record the last 8 years has shown that. But which one I trust more would be Brissett, because I've seen Cutter Bowley play 3 games with ASU. And I would say one was great, but it was against Morgan State. One was not great against A&M. And then last week he made 2 big plays, but other than that, he kind of felt like he wasn't even out there. So I guess I trust Brissett more, but I think Bowley will improve.
6: Well, I definitely trust J- Jacoby Brissett more at this point.
4: Okay.
6: Because Cutter Bowley, I think, has an awful lot to prove. Having said that, I will say that it is a little alarming when you think of how long it took Kenny to name who the starting quarterback was going to be and how Mikey Keene was right involved in it to a point, based on earnings, where he's on the leadership council as well.
4: Yeah.
6: Mikey Keene. Now, Cutter Bowley is as well. He's in that leadership council that Kenny has. But that tells me that, man, Mikey Keene, if Cutter Bowley struggles like he did this last game going forward in a couple of games, you could see Mikey Keene.
4: It's funny you say that, because I had the thought watching that game against Kansas where he just, they were so tentative to really take any shots with him. Now, again, he had 25-yard touchdown pass to Reed Harris.
6: Yes.
4: He did come up with a big run to basically seal the game. Cutter Bowley did. But it combined with what you just said of how long it took them to name a starter, it does make you wonder if, like, turnovers were such an issue last year at Kentucky, and they were, if they were so worried about it in camp, that's what, yeah. And to the point where they've been like, just don't turn the ball over and we'll find a way to win.
6: Right.
4: And to their credit, if that's the case, it did work. And I think it would work against a lot of Big 12 teams, but it's not going to work against BYU and Texas Tech.
3: All right, I'll go Jacoby Brissett. Jacoby Brissett leads 54% to 46%. Wow. All right, the Arizona Diamondbacks start a three-game series at the Colorado Rockies tonight. The D-backs sit four games back of the Philadelphia Phillies for the final wild card spot with just six games back. The Snakes sit five games back of the San Diego Padres, who currently occupy the second wild card spot. Obviously, the D-backs play that final series of the season in San Diego against the Padres. So who do you guys think the D-backs have a better chance of catching between the Phillies and the Padres?
6: I think it's a good question, man.
4: I'll say this. The Padres, for as good as they are right now, and they've won 13 of 14, yeah. It's not crazy right. to me that they would sweep the Dodgers and the Diamondbacks and go into the playoffs having won 19 of 20. But we've seen them melt down before, too. Like, they are the extreme of, we're going to win 13 of 14, and then we're going to lose six in a row. Like, when they lose in the postseason each year, they just completely just go away. Like, they don't get hits for three games. That said, I actually think Philadelphia is the more likely path, because they are a game closer. The Diamondbacks have the tiebreaker.
6: Yeah.
4: The Philly schedule's tough here down the stretch. So, I mean, the most likely scenario is the Diamondbacks don't get in. I understand that. But if the D-backs go 5-1 and the Phillies go 1-5, neither one of those things is crazy. They would just get in.
6: Yeah, for me, maybe this is wishful thinking as well, based on earnings. I'm willing to admit that, but I think it's seriously the Padres, man. I think
4: I
6: want it to be the Padres so badly. Listen, the Dodgers have real incentive. They have incentive going for the number one seed. They're right there. They're a game back with Milwaukee. They have real incentive to go out and sweep, win every game they can against the Padres. And I think that's kind of cool. And of course, we all know that the Diamondbacks could, because they're facing the Rockies, I think they could sweep the Rockies. I think that's a possibility. Oh my goodness, can you imagine? Can you imagine? And if it came down to those last three games. So it's a lot of wishful thinking as well, but I'd say the Padres.
4: I would say also just keep an eye. You do want the Braves to win, because that forces the Dodgers to keep playing to avoid dropping all the way to third. So you want the Braves to win tonight.
3: LSU and former ASU quarterback Sam Leavitt threw another interception as the Tigers lost 32-24.
4: I thought you meant today he threw another one.
3: No. 32-24 to Ole Miss on Saturday. Leavitt now has three touchdown passes and five picks on the season in three games. Should NFL teams stay away from him in the draft? If he even goes pro, he could come back for one more year.
4: Well, I'll maintain my same stance I've had since the summer of the Cardinals need to stay away from him. It's funny if you look at college football right now, the guys who have the measurables at the quarterback position, the ones that scouts are going to like, have been okay. Or like Leavitt hasn't even really been very good. He's ran well, but he was bad against Louisiana Tech. he was not great against Clemson, and he really wasn't great against as a passer against against Ole Miss. The guys that have done really well in college football are like Trinidad Chambliss and Darian Mensah, and guys who might not get the you know scouting report in their favor. But some team's going to draft him. Maybe he'll be good. I don't want it to be the Cardinals.
6: Yeah. What was the question specifically again, Rick?
3: Should NFL teams stay away from Sam Levitt?
6: Yeah, we need a much bigger sample size than what we have seen so far in regard to Sam Levitt. Should they? Hey, this is a guy that is developing within a brand new scheme, a brand new culture, with a brand new coach as well. So for me right now, it's way too early to make that declaration in regard to Sam Levitt.
4: I will say, if he's not in the NFL next year, based on his track record, I'd be surprised if he's at LSU. Like, he'll just be at Tennessee or somewhere, don't you think?
6: Possibly.
4: It was Wolfing Down Your Lunch. Thank you, Rick.
6: NIL. Just saying. Back,
4: I feel like there's a lot more to say here. Are the Cardinals and their upcoming opponent the most injury-plagued teams in the NFL? It sure feels like that. That's next. It's Wolf and Luke on Arizona Sports, the local sports leader.
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5: All right, so let's reset this, Wolf. Tomorrow is offensive day. Wednesday.
6: Yes.
5: And then Thursday is going to be defense.
6: Yes.
5: So when do we start to shift our focus to the 49ers? Are you there yet? You just take Tuesday totally like as a mental reset? Like, where do you go with this?
6: Yeah, for the most part, it is the player's day off, of course, in the National Football League when you're going to play on a Sunday, which the Arizona Cardinals play every Sunday. Exactly. So Tuesday is always going to be your day off. The NFLPA says you need one day off per week, of course, and you're going to get that day off. So, again, this is when coaches, and believe me, coaches start game planning for the next team well before even the first game that you're playing that weekend. You might actually have guys that are breaking it down, breaking down tape, of course, as you're playing against another team. There are interns that are already breaking stuff down.
5: Oh yeah.
6: Okay. And you're organizing it and getting your thoughts as to the next opponent as well. But man, that Sunday night, that Monday and that Tuesday, those are huge days where they put the game plan together, of course, and put the week together and how they're going to practice once they get that game plan.
5: Well, along those lines, Mike LaFleur was asked yesterday when he moves on from the Seattle game and starts looking ahead to San Francisco.
7: I think each situation is different. You know, I mean, you obviously replay the game in your head quite often. Talked to a few of the players last night, just debriefing, which is normal, win or lose. Obviously, on a plane, that's easier in person right there. And then when you're home, just kind of FaceTime them, talking to the guys and debriefing. So then you get in, clear mind, watch the offense, watch the defense, you know, watch the special teams, talk, meet as a unit, meet as positions, meet as a team. And then it's time to move on. You know, it's like I told the guys, hey, the sun did come up today, believe it or not. You know, we're not going to dwell on it. I'm not really concerned about us dwelling on it. I'm excited to see us respond, get right back to work on Wednesday and respond the right way, like I know they will.
6: Yeah, you know, once again, it's a situation where you're going to move on as quickly as you can. Even if you win the game, you don't have time. You just don't have time to roll in it. Even if you win a game based on earnings, you're moving on quickly because you've got to get that game plan together. And on that note right there, look, I just wanted to bring these numbers up to you. You know, I'm a big personnel guy, mm-hmm. right?
5: Yeah.
6: I love player personnel and the personnel groups that a team will use.
5: To the point now where when I watch football, I can't help but recognize it from doing this show with you.
6: Is that right? Oh, okay. Yeah, absolutely. All right. There you go. So think about this in rundown situation based earnings. The Arizona Cardinals have used 11 personnel, one back, one tight end. Three wide receivers, 61% of the time.
5: Wow.
6: 61% of the time. Now, of those plays, 11 were rushing plays and 12 were passing plays. So when they get into 11 personnel, the Arizona Cardinals in rundown situation, here it is, Trey McBride. This is why it's so important that Trey McBride blocks Mason Odiadze, because they run the ball 50% of the time for the most part. 11 rushing plays and 12 passing. They've had 23 of those, okay? So once again, that's what they love to do in rundown situation. And then there's 13 personnel. That's their number two personnel group. They do that 21% of the time. But when they get into 13 personnel, they run it way more than they actually throw it.
5: Makes sense.
6: Which it does make sense, but that's also an area where you're going to see them open it up. I promise you, they're going to get into more 13 personnels and use play action to throw the ball. And that's where Marvin Harrison Jr., as well, as the one X, as the one receiver that's out on the field, I could see them putting him out there with 13 personnel, three tight ends, and you're either going to pound the ball or you're going to use play action, and you're also going to take shots.
5: How much of the Marv thing, since you just brought him up there, is you switch coaches, you switch offenses. I still don't think there's any reason that a player like that should have one catch over the course of two games, especially when they needed production in the passing game last week. But how much of it is maybe growing pains with a new offense? And I don't mean growing pains that he gets 2 years to figure out, but like, is it possibly this extreme because they are trying to turn him into something? Because when you just said right there, 13 personnel and he's your lone receiver, I don't feel like they trust him to be that guy right now. But are they trying to build him into that receiver?
6: That's a great question. It really is. This is something, once again, where this new paradigm, we've been talking about it over and over and over again. Here comes this whole new scheme, this whole new coaching staff, this whole new offense, this whole new identity. And I thought it was going to just bring out a lot in Marvin Harrison Jr. But once again, practice, man, is not an NFL game, is it? It's not even close. An NFL game, that's when it's live. For real, when the silks are on and the blood is flying around, it's live. And I don't know why I keep hearing a click in my
5: bleep. Yeah, I don't know. Little, maybe whatever it's every time it may you're be. Making a good point.
6: It doesn't matter. But once again, this is a situation where I want to see the Arizona Cardinals, what they're going to do. Because right now, when they get into 13 personnel, their average gain per rush base in earnings puts them number 11 in the National Football League. So when they get into 13 personnel and they run the ball, they don't even have Tip Riman yet. Wait till they have Tip Riman.
5: I said this earlier. I know that statistically it's not like the offensive line has raised some questions in the first two games.
6: Yeah.
5: This is why I said earlier when it was like, what's one thing you feel like you know for sure about this team? I think they're going to be able to run the ball. And you just gave a stat that backs it up.
6: They need to be able to run the ball.
5: That I 100% they have know for sure. They have to you be know, able
6: but
5: to.
6: Again, I was encouraged when I saw that number base, Tony. It's that here it is. It's their second most used personnel group. 13 personnel, one back, three tight ends. Okay, so to me, you're lining up and you're going to say, here we go. We're going to pound the football. And the Arizona Cardinals, their average gain per rush out of 13 personnel puts them number 11 in the National Football League. That is really, really good. As opposed to 11 personnel in rundown situation, they're 20th. In terms of their average game per rush.
5: Again, makes sense because the offensive line hasn't looked amazing the first couple
6: of
5: games.
6: Yes, I would agree.
5: I did want to get into the injuries real quick. There's no injury report yet, obviously. We know what the Cardinals are dealing with. Maybe Garrett Williams is back. I don't know. But Will Johnson, it sounds like, according to Mike LaFleur, might be out for the year. So he's certainly not playing this week. Flipping over to the 49ers, though, because they do always seem to be the one other team that's as hurt as the Cardinals, and that's who the Cardinals are playing this week. Let me just read you their receivers.
6: Okay.
5: Christian Kirk's on IR. Deshaun Stribling, who was a dark horse rookie of the year candidate's on IR. Ricky Pearsall's on IR. DeMarcus Robinson, I believe, is out already for this week. And Mike Evans is hurt. It sounds like he probably will fight through it and play. But I mean, seriously,
6: come on.
5: That's a pretty good receiving core of guys that are on the IR.
6: That just hurt.
5: I know there are theories as to why the Niners are always hurt.
6: Oh, my goodness. I do not even know what to say about that. Are you kidding me? I wonder why that is. Ricky Pearsall, too. That is a guy that I love. I think he's never really been given that opportunity. Because he's been hurt as much. I was going to correct myself. Not the opportunity, because I think they want to give him the opportunity to go out and play. It's just he just hasn't been available to really do that.
5: For a variety of reasons. 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
16: Jesse Morrison, and here's what's trending now. The Arizona Diamondbacks, who sit four games back of the Philadelphia Phillies for the final wild card spot in the National League, start a three-game set tonight at the Colorado Rockies. Michael Soroka gets the start for the D-backs. He'll oppose Colorado lefty Kyle Freeland. First pitch is at 5:10 with pregame coverage starting at 5 right here on Arizona Sports 98.7 and the Arizona Sports app. This report is brought to you by Talking Stick Resort. 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

0: Everybody, Bickley here. How will the Diamondbacks do in a must-win game against the Rockies? We'll update our baseball team's surge to the playoffs. We hope. 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
1: I'll tell you what, if they do make the playoffs, they will have surged to the playoffs.
2: You know, if they do make it into the postseason, Mason Ernie, we can say definitively that the Arizona Diamondbacks are

0: on the basin earlier, as a matter of fact.
1: Apparently, no team has ever come back from four games out of a postseason spot with six games to go and actually made it.
0: Think about that, basin audience. No team has ever done that.
1: That's crazy to me. I know.
0: I mean, all the years of Major League Baseball.
1: Yeah, because it's not easy. Don't get me wrong. I mean, the odds are definitely, well, according to those odds, the odds are 100% the Diamondbacks aren't going to make it.
0: Yeah.
1: The odds are definitely not in their favor, but it just, you would think at some point that it's not like, oh, no team's ever come back from 19 games back with 20 games to go. Like, Philly could have two bad series. The Diamondbacks are playing the Rockies. That could be enough to basically get you in, you know?
0: So no team. No team has ever come from four back with six games to go.
1: That's what people on the internet have been saying. And if you can't trust people on the internet, I don't know who you can trust.
0: Okay, you had me until that. Okay.
1: I said that earlier.
0: That's right.
1: I haven't had time while we're disclaimer. Doing the show to pour through the stats on every Major League Baseball season year by year since we've started the show.
2: Okay, good. I'm doing the research.
1: Are you?
0: Okay, good. I like that. Research
1: Rick. How do you
0: Rick.
1: Even research that? I feel like that's going to... Research Rick. Solid. I feel like that's going to take you like 100 years to do that research.
2: I have my ways.
1: Okay. Rick has his ways.
0: V Hubbub is.
1: I don't think it's that crazy that they could pull this off. I don't think... Like, let me phrase this the right way.
0: Yeah.
1: It's not easy.
0: No.
1: The odds are that they're not going to.
0: Of course.
1: But they can still even catch the Cubs. I mean, they have three ways to get in, and they have the tiebreaker already over the Phillies. And if they catch the Padres, they'll have the tiebreaker over them, too, because they'll have had to win that series against the Padres.
0: Yes.
1: So if they're tied with the Phillies or Padres, they're in.
0: Which, you know, I'm going to put that into the positive column.
1: I would take that.
0: Okay, so... Six games, 6 days and six games. Matt, I was talking about
1: Rick,
0: this
1: Rick earlier. Says it's real. Hold on, Rick.
2: It's, what? So, yes, it is correct. The closest team to making it with being four games back with six to go were the 1951 New York Giants, who were four games back with seven to play. 2012 Oakland A's were five games back with nine to play. So that's basically the
0: closest,
2: but we've never seen four in six.
1: Wow.
0: And the Rick, Giants, I love that, man. That was well done by you.
1: The
0: that
1: Giants
0: was a good
1: didn't
0: drop.
1: Make it because Jackson Dart got hurt back in 1951.
0: But don't
2: these are the baseball Giants, Luke.
1: Yes,
0: yeah.
1: I know.
0: Yeah,
1: Yeah, I was pretty sure Jackson Dart wasn't playing football in 1951. We are going to go to Rick for all research in the future.
0: Yeah, I like
1: all
0: that.
1: Baseball research.
0: Research,
1: is that
0: Rick.
1: Baseball? Or could you have done that for basketball?
2: I could have done that for basketball, too.
1: Oh, okay. All right.
0: Okay. You know, that blows my mind that it's never happened in the game of baseball. We're talking about over 150 years here, Basin audience.
1: It feels like something that would be tough, but has been done before.
0: Yes. Yeah. Something that is ludicrous, as a matter of fact. By the way, whenever I say I love the word ludicrous.
1: Are you going to ask for more ludicrous rejoins?
0: We need ludicrous rejoins. Okay? We need that.
1: Right.
0: Or just maybe a ludicrous drop. Okay, when we go to ludicrous, it's ludicrous to actually think about
1: just
0: that.
1: Make sure you get the clean version of every.
0: Oh no, absolutely, of course we go clean here on this show.
1: Can we play that? Well, I'm just trying to think which songs we could actually play.
0: Yes,
1: but I'm with you. We need a good ludicrous rejoin, especially today.
0: Well, we don't have to play the whole song.
1: No, but he usually gets into it early.
0: It's not a ludicrous drop.
1: Yes.
0: Okay.
1: Nobody's going to argue with
0: whenever I say it's
1: ludicrous,
0: we could drop that, I think.
1: Well, it would be ludicrous if they came back, but I don't think it would be impossible.
0: I don't think it's impossible either, and I was talking about this just the other day. As a matter of fact, I think it's more plausible to me. It's more plausible to me they catch the Padres, than anybody else. And the reason why I say that is because they play the Padres, of course, the last series, three-game series of the year. They play the Padres. The Padres are playing the Dodgers. That's who they're playing before the Diamondbacks. The Dodgers, who are going to be motivated and have a reason to keep on winning games to get that number one seed overall. And I believe that's in Chavez Ravine, is it not? I thought it was. I could be wrong on that based on our needs. But for me, once again,
1: those teams hate each other so much.
0: Is it possible that in a motivated Dodgers team, and I know the Padres are going to be motivated as well. They are. I'm not belittling that.

0: But a motivated Dodgers team, is it impossible that they could sweep the Padres?
1: Andy Pajas is back tonight.
0: Andy Pajas
1: feels back. Like 4 years.
0: Okay, yes.
1: Yeah, but he's back.
0: Because once again, I'm just trying to get to the point where the Diamondbacks can go play the Padres.
1: Yeah.
0: And that series is going to decide, obviously, who wins.
1: Well, I mean, I can make that simple for you. I can simplify that in to have that series specifically matter what you do against the Padres. Like, if you're still close with the Phillies or the Cubs, then it matters what you do. Right. But for the head-to-head with the Padres to matter, you got to make up 2 games in the next 3 days. That's it. And if you do, it matters. If you sweep the Rockies and the Dodgers take 2 of 3 from the Padres, that's basically a playoff series to get in that final weekend of the season.
0: Okay.
1: If you take 2 of 3 from the Rockies and the Dodgers sweep the Padres, you're still in with them. Any other way, you have to catch Philly or the Cubs.
0: Okay. So, you know what? You know what would be really, really easy for the Diamondbacks? Just win every game.
1: Yes.
0: Just win every game.
1: I think if you win every game because they're trying to catch any of 3 teams, this is going to get really interesting.
0: Yes.
1: The thing is, they have not shown in the last couple of years the ability to just rip off 6 straight wins.
0: Yes, I know. They've never done it. They've never done it?
1: No, this sounds like a question for Research Rick.
0: Yes,
1: Rick,
0: it does.
1: When's Research the last Rick. Time the Diamondbacks won 6 games in a row?
0: Yes.
1: I guess that one I could.
0: You know, just, get on that one right whatever. There, because of course they've won 6 games in a row. Of
1: but
0: course.
1: They have, but it wasn't this year.
0: It wasn't this year, no. Luke says, with authority.
1: I don't think it was.
0: So I'm going to trust Luke, because I'll butcher a stat. Luke will never butcher a stat. I will
1: butcher. I just won't admit to it if I do.
0: No, I'm just saying, okay. But you know what? How cool will this be? They can just win tonight. Just win tonight, man. And then all of a sudden, what if they could win 2 in a row?
1: I would just...
0: Which would be 4 in a row, actually.
1: That's true. I would just enjoy... I'm going to enjoy whatever you just did to the microphone, watching you try to fix it live on the air.
0: Can I tell you right now, Jeremy's over there screaming, like, are you kidding me? YouTube is going to... What up, YouTube? Shocker, bro.
1: At least you still have a working mic. That was very dicey there for a second. The path of least resistance. You say it's San Diego. I say it's Philly.
0: Okay. Yeah,
1: I
0: just, you know, for me, once again, it's because they play the Padres. They play the Padres.
1: All right, Rick has the answer here. Rick, how long has it been since the Arizona Diamondbacks have won 6 in a row? And bear in mind, if they go 6-0 down the stretch, that means they've actually won 8 in a row because they're on a 2-game winning streak. But either way, Rick.
2: So the last time they won 6 games in a row was in August of 2024.
1: Ooh.
0: What? Okay.
2: It's been over 2 seasons since the Diamondbacks have won 6 games in a row.
0: Okay.
1: He had me in August. I was like, August. That was only a month ago.
0: Yeah, but you knew it wasn't this year. You already knew it wasn't this year.
1: 25 months ago. Okay.
0: Wow. I would have really. Are you sure about that, Rick? Okay, I'm sure.
1: He is so sure he's not even going to acknowledge your question.
0: Yeah, exactly. Rick,
1: are you 100%? Rick, can you hear us? Rick, are you still on Earth?
2: Yes, I'm still here. What was the question? I'm sorry. I was directing Jamal.
0: Okay.
2: A lot of things here. I'm juggling a lot.
0: Yeah. Are you sure about that, Rick?
2: I'm sure.
0: You double-check the AI. Is that what you're saying?
2: Whoa. Okay. Who says I'm using AI?
0: Oh, okay, good. I'm glad to hear that.
2: Who says I'm using AI?
0: I like that.
2: Wink.
0: Okay.
3: I do.
0: He's using AI. Okay. Yeah, you do, Jamal.
1: Well, we can double check that one pretty easily. We can't check the last time a team made the playoffs 4 games out with 6 games to go, because that would take a year and a half to
0: end. Yeah, this was what they need to do. They need to take the long way home.
1: It'll be the long way home if they get there.
2: This is according to ESPN and AZ Snake Pit. So, you know, the AI found things for me quickly.
0: Okay.
1: That is what AI does.
0: Yeah.
1: And in this
0: we're going to come back with take the long way home. Okay.
1: I thought we're coming back with Ludacris. Does he cover that?
0: Oh yeah, no, that's good too.
1: Maybe we come back with.
0: We'll come back with both.
1: So you have.
0: Let's do both.
1: A mashup.
0: Okay. Yeah.
1: Ludacris
0: play it right over the top.
1: Know who Take the Long Way Home is? Is that like Supertramp or some English band?
0: Yeah, it is. Supertramp.
1: Is it really?
0: Yeah. I can't believe you nailed that. Take the long way home.
1: I don't think I even know. It
0: used to drive me crazy, bass and earnings, because ding ding ding ding. It just.
1: All right. That drives Wolf crazy. Off. Let's come back with that as the rejoin. And that'll give you more time to find a clean version of Ludacris.
0: It was so soft.
1: Yes.
0: It's like butter.
1: Not a huge Supertramp fan. I'm shocked I even got that right. Win a $25 Sonic gift card and autographed D-backs baseball. Text Smasher to 620, 620 to enter. Plus one grand prize winner is going to take home $500 to Sonic. When we come back, another NFL game last night and another significant injury to a major quarterback last night. What is going on and what does it potentially mean for the Arizona Cardinals? That's next. It's Wolf and Luke on Arizona Sports, the local sports leader.
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0: No. Okay.
1: No.
0: Okay, this is where it gets me a little sideways.
1: This is your fault.
0: Yes.
1: You did this.
0: Well, you know what? We like to crash the show from time to time.
1: I was enjoying Ludacris.
0: Do we not? Yeah. Okay, the harmonica, it annoys me, it does. There's no doubt about it.
1: I'm sure it does.
0: Especially when you're playing the piano in the back. You know, listen, ding, ding, ding. Somebody's playing the piano, and then the harmonica's over it. It just, this is a rock song,
1: the
0: dude?
1: The harmonica went away. I don't know. What year did the harmonica go away?
0: Yeah, I don't know.
1: I mean, I know people still, like, play it for fun. But it's like, Rick, here, you have all this ability to find things. When's the last time the harmonica was played in a popular song?
18: Oh, no, I got this one. Oh, 1938.
0: Okay. I mean, do you hear the piano, the keys, of course, thanks, behind Jamal. It? You
1: know, it was the New York Giants baseball fight song that year, actually.
0: Yeah, okay. Take the long way home. This used to drive me crazy. Honestly, why would I take the long way home?
1: I thought this song was about the freeway closures in Arizona every single weekend. No? That's not why this was written?
0: I like taking the short way home, based on this. Okay. Because that means the Warrior Queen is there.
1: Sometimes you can't.
0: That's right.
1: Sometimes the 202 is closed.
0: Oh, that's all right.
1: Because a light is out.
0: We'll take the shortest
1: on Scottsdale Road.
0: Way home. Whatever that might be.
1: Every freeway in the state.
0: By the way, that's one of the greatest things about asking your phone for directions, is it not? Because that means they're going to take you the shortest way, the quickest way.
1: Sometimes.
0: I don't know about you.
1: Sometimes they give you the shortest path, but it's a half-hour drive, and halfway through, something changes, or they didn't account for the road closure, and you're driving for an hour.
0: Yes. We call the voice Betty, of course. Betty, who tells you where to go.
1: Oh, you have a voice that tells you, yeah.
0: Well, yeah.
1: Betty navigation.
0: Is what we call her.
1: Why don't you do that as a career? I've long thought you should do that.
0: You know what? That would be awesome. Wouldn't it?
1: Can't you imagine this? Wolf as the voice of the navigation system, and it's like, go left.
0: Take the next.
2: Oh, that'd be great.
0: Oh, that would. Take the next right. What are you doing?
1: Walk through it.
0: Bro, go straight through the light.
1: Construction ahead. Walk through it.
0: Yeah.
1: Yeah.
0: Okay.
1: That's something you could do. It's like voiceover work.
0: Take the next right. Okay, that would be okay. What are we doing here?
1: Take the long way. Well, we're taking the long way home.
0: Okay,
1: what we're doing.
0: And
1: here.
0: Then was there Ludacris in there as well?
1: It started with Roll Out. And then we abruptly went to Supertramp.
0: Okay, I like that. The Ludacris, where you just play that. Play that for me once again, Rick, as we derail the show here.
1: You know, I was
0: really doesn't matter.
1: Listening to Ludacris
0: that again.
1: On the way in actually today,
0: because
1: not this song.
0: This is not me, based on audience. Like, I wouldn't even want to bust it to something like this. Even when I was dancing with a Warrior Queen, I would not want to dance to this. This is just weird, I think, for the most part. But I do like it to talk over. You know what? It's a good thing to talk over, I think. And I could, I want to get Ludacris. Okay.
1: We should get Ludacris on the show.
0: No.
1: Probably unlikely.
0: Yeah.
1: He's a very successful businessman, though.
0: I know, but he'd probably be profane at some point in time.
1: Maybe. I mean, he will be in this song, but I don't know.
0: Yeah.
1: Maybe he's like a fan of the, I don't know, the Dodgers, and we can have him on to talk about how they want to sweep the Padres.
0: Yeah, you know what?
2: Guessing he's a Braves fan.
0: Okay.
2: That would make sense. Little guess.
1: Okay, so we want him on to talk about the Braves. We can have him on to talk about the Falcons.
0: You know,
1: he might want to distance himself from that, though.
0: Beware, he's talking. Beware.
1: I'll
0: pop that down quickly. Oh, la, la, la, la, la. We could just la, la over him. Okay, where were we supposed to be going in this beautiful part of the program?
1: Quarterback injuries.
0: Oh, okay.
1: Jackson Dart last night. Man. Okay, so that's another one. And if you've missed the update, it's he could be out for the year. That's what they're saying. They're not saying he is out for the year. This is apparently a new thing in the NFL. Yeah, he could be out for the year.
0: I know.
1: But you've already got, okay, Kyler's hurt, but he's coming back, it sounds like, this week. You have Caleb Williams. When he got hurt, it looked bad. He could feasibly be back Monday. I don't know why they would rush him back. Tyson, his backup's hurt too.
0: Honestly, right now, if Caleb Williams comes back and he was thriving on the ground the way you said he was thriving, because I didn't see it.
1: You guys could hear him, right? Were you watching that live? I was randomly watching that Bears game live. When he got hurt, you could hear him on the ground.
2: I think I've only seen videos of it with talking over it.
0: If you tell me that he isn't going to miss a game, and he was screaming, writhing on the ground, I'm sorry, dude. Bone up.
1: Well, we'll see. I mean, his backup is also hurt. Jaden Daniels is hurt. Dislocated elbow, not good.
0: Boy, that isn't good.
1: Jackson Dart, like we talked about. So Sam Darnold's hurt too. I mean, they're fine with Drew Locke, so you don't really worry about it. But I don't know. That's a lot of significant quarterback injuries early this season. And when you're the Cardinals and you have two veteran quarterbacks, and let's be honest, the Cardinals don't need two veteran quarterbacks because they also have Carson Beck.
0: Sure.
1: I'm not saying start Beck, move Brissett, move Gardner Minshew, but you could move one of them. You could move Gardner Minshew. If the Bears aren't going to have a quarterback for the next 3 weeks or something, or if the Commanders are still trying to win this year and they don't have Jaden, I mean, they got Mariota. So like some teams might be happy with what they have, but I guarantee you they're not all happy with what they have.
0: You know what's interesting about it? What would be more likely to move? Remove the contracts. Take away the money. What would be more likely? Would it be Jacoby Brissett or Gardner Minshew that you would move and be able to move? If somebody was interested. What would remove the money from the equation right now? I think it's Jacoby Brissett.
1: Yeah, I mean,
0: teams, I don't think it's even close.
1: Teams would rather have him. If you're a playoff team and you're without your quarterback, this doesn't sound like it's the case. But let's say the Bears weren't going to have Caleb Williams for 6 weeks and Tyson Bagent's hurt too for a few weeks. They would much rather have Jacoby Brissett because they have playoff / Super Bowl aspirations.
0: Yes.
1: The Giants too.
0: The problem is Jacoby Brissett's 15.5.
1: You said money didn't matter.
0: No, I'm saying now. Okay. I'm saying if you listen to what I said, Luke.
1: I said if you remove the
0: contract, it's not even a second thought. It's Jacoby Brissett.
1: He set me up. So I agreed with you and you're like, don't forget the money.
0: Yeah, but then you took it to an extreme. Now all of a sudden, base earnings, when you put the money in there, that's where, we're only going to miss him for how many weeks? 6 weeks? Maybe we're not willing to get Jacoby Brissett for 15.5 and pay him that money.
1: Yeah, nuts.
0: Okay,
1: yeah.
0: So maybe we're looking more at Gardner Minshew on that level. Do you see where I was going with that?
1: And if really, the team.
0: So I didn't set you up for the record. I did not. I was trying to make a point. And suddenly you were just, you turned into ludicrous.
1: This is what I heard. Wolf said something. I was, as a good supportive co-host, it's like, man, Wolf, you're really right. And Wolf's like, actually, you're wrong, Luke. That's what I heard. But if you're looking to move one of these guys, the Giants are the team right now, right? Because they may not have Jackson Dart for the rest of the season and they have playoff aspirations.
0: Yes.
1: And even if they're happy with Jameis, they're one Jameis injury away from not having a quarterback. Okay.
0: They have playoff aspirations. And
1: I think they do.
0: Yeah. Okay. John, can I talk to you for a minute in my office? Okay. Just want to talk to you. Are we being realistic here?
1: Maybe not now without their quarterback.
0: Yeah.
1: All right. When we come back, what do the Arizona Cardinals absolutely have to fix right now? That's next. It's Wolf and Luke on Arizona Sports, the local sports leader.
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2: I'm Jesse Morrison, and here is what's trending now. 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Michael Soroka gets the start for the D-backs. He'll oppose Colorado lefty Kyle Freeland. 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
3: Prompto.
0: Oh, you're so clever.
3: Power pole.
1: I got distracted reading the YouTube live chat, which is hilarious today. Because now people are explaining what Supertramp is and what the song's about. And anyway, we can get back into that later.
0: Okay. Interesting.
1: Impromptu power poll. Let's do four. You want to do top four?
0: Yeah, top four.
1: Top four things the Cardinals absolutely need to fix right now. Is that how we're going to do this?
0: Yeah.
1: So we tease.
0: What must the Cardinals improve on?
1: And I'm going first.
0: Yep, you are.
1: So start with number
0: four. You always
1: do.
0: Let's
1: try this again. Get the actual sound to work. Take two.
3: Number four.
1: All right, well, number four, I don't know that I necessarily have these in any specific order.
0: Yeah.
1: Number four, they got to get Marv involved. Whether that means Jacoby's got to do a better job, whether that means the offensive line has got to do a better job giving him time to go through a progression that gets to Marv, whether that means Mike LaFleur's got to drop a couple plays to get Marv involved, or whether it just means Marv's got to get more open. I don't know, whatever it is, but you can't do this. You can't have games where you have 95 yards passing and you have a receiver out there like that that has one target and it's not even really a target and he has zero catches. It's not going to work.
0: Yeah. Okay. Number four, I'm going to take this. They need to be better against the run, base earnings. That's right. Now, what happened against the Seattle Seahawks is understandable, and it still is early, of course, in the season, but because of what happened in that fourth quarter against the Seattle Seahawks, they're number 22 in rushing yards per game allowed. That's way too much, as a matter of fact. But what I do like is, in two games, they are more competitive on the line of scrimmage. They are. They're number 16 in rushing yards per play, base and audience. Rushing yards per play, 3.98. They're doing a much better job per play. Anytime you can keep an opposing team under 4 yards, you're doing a pretty good job. That's not bad. That's why it's number four for me.
1: All right, on to number three.
3: Number three.
1: Okay, number three for me on the other side of the football. I think this team, this Cardinals team, will be able to run this season, but they need to block that up better than they have. The offensive line, I know you're dealing with injuries at right guard for sure. You brought this up, though, earlier, Wolf, and I think a lot of us were thinking it watching the game against Seattle. If you have issues on your offensive line, the Seahawks will expose it. And we go into that game thinking, okay, well, they're already beat up on the right side. And we don't totally know what Elijah Wilkinson is yet. And you're watching that, and you're watching the right side, and you realize the Seahawks are getting a ton of pressure from the left side. So you can't have that. Like, your left side is supposed to be mostly shored up. So every team would always love to have better blocking from their front line, even if their front line was blocking at an elite level. I get that. But for the Cardinals to be able to run the ball this year and utilize Jeremiah Love and so many other things that could come off that, they need the O-line to step up.
0: Okay, that is a good one right there. Okay, Basinonians, number three. Give me number three.
3: Number three.
0: They need to get more pressure on the opposing quarterback. Ron Wolfley reporting. Number 18 in sacks per attempt. Josh Sweat, of course, needs to pick it up. And they need better interior push. Teams are paying a ton of attention to Walter Nolan III, and he's got to do better, but they're almost always double-teaming him right now when given that opportunity. So to me, they're turning that line of scrimmage and where they're sliding towards Walter Nolan III. Josh Sweat has got to provide a little aid, comfort, and shelter coming off the edge. That's number two.
1: All right. Well, I'm going to stick
0: number
1: with,
0: three.
1: With that. Well, it is my number two.
5: Number two.
1: Number two. Mine's specific to Josh Sweat. I mean, as much as the defense struggled last year, he was still providing a pass rush. And it wasn't maybe as consistent and sustained throughout the game. If you were nitpicking last year, maybe it was, we could use more of this later, whatever. He had 12 sacks last year. And the defense struggled last year. The defense has been better for, let's say, six of the eight quarters so far. And they really haven't got anything from Josh Sweat. So we know he's working his way back from something in the offseason. And so be it. But they're not going to be able, especially now if they don't have Will Johnson, to just hang out in the secondary against some of these teams that they play. They have Mahomes and Stafford coming up how many times in the next few weeks? So they're going to have to get a pass rush, and I would say specifically from Josh Sweat, because you are paying him to get you about 12 sacks a year.
0: Okay, nice. Number two. They have to run the ball better, Basonians, just like Luke said. And number two, I also have it on my power poll, number 24 in rushing yards per game and number 24 in rushing yards per play, Basonians. Now, that is a lot better than being dead last in the league and rushing, but they still need to run the ball better if they want to significantly improve their chances to win games, regardless of who's playing quarterback. They need to run the ball better than what we've seen. That's why it's number two.
1: All right. We'll see if we have the same number one. I don't think we will.
5: Number one.
6: Numero uno.
0: Unbelievable.
1: They need to petition the NFL for either a schedule or division change. That would be my number one thing for the Arizona.
0: Oh, my goodness.
1: Pick one of the two right there. We've got to the three big things I think they need to do. I thought we were doing a top three. So, Marv, Josh Sweat, and running the ball better. I would say, though, honestly, above all those, if they didn't have to play the schedule they have for the next 9 weeks, that would help quite a bit. The next 9 weeks are still brutal, and then it resembles an NFL schedule.
0: Okay. That's not bad. I like that. But I want to play in the toughest division. I don't care.
1: You should play for the
0: Bring it on, though. Dude.
1: I don't mind the division.
0: I'll bash you in the face. You got a Super Bowl ring? I'll bash you in the face. Because I can out on the football field, and it's okay.
1: Pretty much everybody around
0: You're supposed to bash the guy in the face.
1: I don't have a problem with the division, but they have the hardest schedule in the division, too. I mean, granted, I know the other teams get to play Arizona, and they don't. I understand how it works, but it's the games against the Chiefs and the Broncos and the Lions thrown in there that really seems like an extra slap in the face.
0: Yeah,
1: anyway, what's your number one?
0: Yeah, give me number one. Hit it.
1: Hold on. I have to pull that back.
5: Number one.
6: Yeah.
5: Numero uno.
0: Unbelievable. They need to be so much better in the red zone. That is number one. The Cardinals have had way too many field goal attempts in the red zone. They're tied for 21 in red zone offense, which I thought it was going to be worse than that, Basonians, converting those red zone possessions into touchdowns. And it's impacting their points, of course. The Cardinals are number 24 in points per game, 16.5. They need to do better and get better. That's number one.
1: That's a good answer, actually.
0: Thank you.
1: All right. So when we come back, who must step up for the Diamondbacks this week at Coors Field? That's next. It's Wolf and Luke on Arizona Sports, the local sports leader.
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1: All right, well, however we got here, however unlikely it is that the Diamondbacks actually do make the playoffs, well, if we're in the final week and they're still
2: playoffs.
3: In. Playoffs? Don't talk about playoffs!
1: So, we may as well just treat this week like it's the playoffs for the Diamondbacks, because it essentially
4: It really is. There's no doubt about that. It's one of the cool things about this. They got a three-game playoff series against the Colorado Rockies. You got to sweep these guys. I mean, honestly, you got to get greedy. You can't go into this thing. Just got to win the series.
1: Yeah,
4: and I've been saying that. I've been saying that all year. Got to win the series. Got to win the series. You can't. You can't look at it that way. This is like all or nothing right now. And if I'm Torrey Lovello, I'm making sure that we're setting the table on that with every guy that is in that clubhouse. Push your chips right now, metaphorically speaking, or literally, you're hanging out at a casino, could tell. Push your chips.
1: If he didn't play tonight, I wouldn't
4: into
1: even
4: the
1: do the
4: center
1: show tomorrow.
4: Of the table. I'm just saying, yes. And here we go. It's all or nothing, man.
1: Yeah, it is. It is. That's interesting. Like, how do you handle that if you're the manager or if you're leadership in that room? Because you do want to. You probably don't need to, but you do kind of want to, you know, emphasize the importance, but you also don't want the, you can't go in there and be like, okay, we have to sweep the Rockies. You can't sweep the Rockies tonight. You know, it's the old cliche of just one game at a time, but right now, one game at a time changes a lot. If they lose tonight and the Padres win, okay, well, you're not catching these teams.
4: Yeah.
1: But if they win tonight and let's say the Padres lose, okay, you're four back and you play them three times still. Like, you see how this could quickly get back to at least doable. If you win tonight and the Phillies lose and they're playing Milwaukee, you're only three back of the Phillies. So I say only, you know, relative to the context of things. And as I say this out loud, it does speak to what you were saying earlier. You feel like if they're going to get in, it's probably going to have to be at the expense of the Padres because you play them three more times.
4: Yes.
1: But it's the paradigm is going to be completely different tomorrow when we do the show.
4: Okay, so you know what Basin means right now is we're talking about the Arizona Diamondbacks. As soon as I say the name Diamondbacks, I think of four guys right now that really need to pick it up with their lineup. The first guy is Nolan Arenado. Now listen, Nolan Arenado hitting .317 in September. Did you know that, Luke?
1: Looking at it right now, and he's hitting .421 over the last week.
4: .317 in September right now. He's got 13 RBIs as well with 6 home runs. You know what, Nolan? Can I see you in my office right now? Because those are really, really good numbers. We need you to keep doing that. Yeah. I'm just saying, over these next 6 games, Nolan, can I just encourage you to please keep doing what you're doing right now in all of September for the most part? I think he's doing well. There are three guys that I think need to really pick it up. And you know where I'm going with this.
1: Well, and the lineup's out. So I want to make sure they're
4: okay,
1: all
4: right.
1: Give me all four.
4: Corbin Carroll, Geraldo Perdomo, and Ketel Marte.
1: They're all in the lineup.
4: They're all in the lineup.
1: Just saying, right, they're all in the lineup.
4: Well, Who'd you think I was going to pick?
1: I mean, I just wasn't sure they were all okay. Going to be in the lineup. They're all in the lineup.
4: All right. They're all good to go, Luke.
1: I'm looking
4: okay,
1: at the lineup,
4: I didn't know any of them had an injury. Of those three that I just said, though, because Nolan, you just keep doing what you're doing.
1: Nolan's batting fifth tonight.
4: Okay, well, okay. There we go. Who's batting fourth?
1: Jerry.
4: Wow. Okay, yeah. Jerry's batting fourth.
1: Okay.
4: Zero home runs in September for Jerry Basinerines. Interesting. 5 RBI.
1: No time like
4: zero
1: the present.
4: Home runs. Okay.
1: Change those.
4: We need more from Jerry. Would you say we need more from Jerry? No doubt about that. How about Corbin Carroll? He's only hitting .200 in September, okay? But he's got 11 RBIs and 3 home runs. Do you think you need more from the Predator?
1: He's batting 7th.
4: How would you take that? If you were Corbin Carroll, how would you take that, Basin audience?
1: That, well, that's the name when you were writing him off. I'm like looking like, where's Corbin Carroll? I had to scroll down to seventh, but he is batting seventh.
4: He's batting seventh.
1: Knowing that he's banged up, if I'm him, I'm probably taking it as they know I'm hurt. I'm not producing, but they still want me in the lineup because they know I can.
4: Okay. Can I see you in my office as well, Corbin? Because I'd like to know on a scale of 1 to 10 right now, with 10 being incredibly high, where's your pain level? with whatever you're dealing with, where is that pain level? That's what I'd like to know. Okay.
1: Yeah.
4: I'm not going to get that answer.
1: Maybe it's a 7, and that's why he's batting seventh.
4: It was a 1. That was good. Well done by you. Okay, Ketel Marte.
1: He's batting second.
4: Ketel, hitting .242 in September, base innings with 7 RBI and 1 home run. I need more from Ketel right now. I think we're all safe. We're all safe to say that we need more from Ketel Marte. Rick, behind the glass, and Jamal, the frat boy's base earnings. Would you agree with that? We need way more from Ketel Marte.
2: Yes.
1: Yeah. Sorry, Jamal. I didn't answer for you. Go ahead.
4: Can I ask you too as well? Yeah, Jamal, go ahead.
2: Yeah, just more consistently.
4: Okay, yes. Way more for Ketel Marte over the last 6 games. By the way, this is when you do it. This is when your best players going to show up.
1: Yeah. You know, at the end of the season, no matter what, at the end of the season, Corbin Carroll's not going to have his typical numbers. Ketel's not going to have his typical numbers. Jerry's not going to have the MVP conversation numbers he had last year. Like, no matter what, those aren't going to change in the next 6 days. But if you step up in the next 6 days and get the team in the playoffs, people aren't really going to care. You know what I mean? If you get your team in the playoffs, if the Diamondbacks make the playoffs and Corbin Carroll somehow goes off in the next 6 days, are we really going to look back and be like, well, yeah, but you're average for the year. Like, who cares? Get in the playoffs. That was what this is all about. And by the way, you're playing at Coors Field.
4: Yes.
1: So is that why you picked all hitters? Because I was going to pick all hitters, because you're at Coors Field. You're going to have to hit to win this series.
4: And not only that, too, I would say that when the Diamondbacks struggle, it's not with pitching.
1: It's the hitting. No, you're right.
4: It is the hitting. So that's why I was focused on those 4 guys specifically. Nolan Arenado right now, how about this guy and the year that he has had? Unbelievable what he's been able to do. They need Nolan Arenado to continue to do that over these next 6 games. Mason Rings, think about it. There's only 6 games left in the season. The Diamondbacks, yes, they're going to have to do something that no other team in the game of baseball has ever done before. You're going to have to do something impossible. And yet, man, that feels so right for this team.
1: It's Nolan playing his former team, too. I mean,
4: it starts with the Rockies.
1: It's funny, too. I was looking back at our bold predictions, or at least what mine was for the D-backs, and I was so proud of myself. Oh, Nolan Arenado, I think he's going to hit 20 home runs this year. He might hit 30.
4: Yeah.
1: Like, Nolan Arenado has so far exceeded anything anybody was expecting.
4: I thought I said 25. Did I not say 25, Rick? I thought I said 25.
1: I don't think your bold prediction had anything to do with Nolan Arenado.
4: Okay.
1: I think it was something else. But either way. So I
4: checked the audio file on that.
1: He's at 27. So my prediction was way off. And he's got 6 games left, and 3 of them are at Coors Field, where he hit like 9,000 home runs earlier in his career.
4: Yes.
1: So it's got to be the hitters for the fact that you're at Coors Field. You're not going to win a lot of 1-0 games there.
4: Yeah.
1: But also what you just said, when the Diamondbacks have struggled this year, it typically has been because of their hitting, not their pitching.
4: Yes, Nolan, we need you to continue doing what you're doing over the last 6 games for the most part. You just be yourself, big guy. Corbin, Jerry, Ketel. It's time for Tori to call them into the office, those 3 guys specifically, and have whatever conversation he had with the
1: starting pitchers.
4: Starting pitchers at the beginning of the season.
1: When they had like 5 quality starts in their first 35 and he called them in, and then like the next 21 games.
4: That's exactly right.
1: All quality starts.
4: Tori, you know, need to have that kind of conversation once again.
1: Here's Nolan Arenado.
5: Yeah, I'm definitely peaking. I think we're all peaking. Can't help it. that shouldn't take away our focus on ourselves, but, and it doesn't, you know, just peeking at the scoreboard doesn't take away focus. It's just, you know, we just want to know what's going on, but there's no doubt that, you know, you can't help but look at it now, you know.
1: All those guys, though, that you mentioned, because you said, Nolan, just keep doing what you're doing, just be yourself. They really just need Corbin Carroll to be Corbin Carroll. They just need Ketel Marte to be Ketel Marte.
4: Yeah.
1: And they just need Jerry to be Jerry. They don't need any of these guys.
4: That's a good way of saying it.
1: They don't need them to do anything they've never done before.
4: They just haven't, they haven't performed up to that level.
1: Yeah. But
4: there's six games. This is going to be really, really fun. Who steps up, base audience? Who does? And I know it's the game of baseball. Can you will yourself to be successful? I don't know, but you can will yourself to be prepared. Can you not?
1: You could argue that going to Coors Field, if you're still in it after the series, that could wake the bats up too at just the right time.
4: Yeah.
1: We'll see. When we come back, let's get into some college football. Are you confident the Cutter Bowley is going to be the guy for ASU all season? That's next. It's Wolf and Luke in Arizona Sports, the local sports leader.
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17: 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Michael Soroka gets the start for the D-backs. He'll oppose Colorado lefty Kyle Freeland. 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

0: Hey everybody, Bickley here. How will the Diamondbacks do in a must-win game against the Rockies? We'll update our baseball team's surge to the playoffs, we hope. 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
1: By the way, nobody's watching football hoping guys are getting injured.
2: Yeah.
1: But

0: two the Cardinals play in 2 weeks.
1: Okay.
0: So you will not be going up against Jackson Dart. Jaden Daniels is hurt. Cardinals play Washington. Now, they don't play them until the end of November, so who knows? I don't know what the prognosis is on Jaden Daniels.
1: Okay.
0: It's just, I mean, they're going to play two backup quarterbacks in their first four games.
1: So you've got what? Jameis Winston as the backup in New York, of course. And Jameis is certainly capable. No doubt about that.
0: But he's not Jackson Dart.
1: No, he's not Jackson Dart at all. Is he Jacoby Brissett?
0: I don't know. It's funny you say that. We were talking earlier, if the Giants call, you got to take that call, right? Maybe they need a quarterback. Well, not before week four. Sorry, Giants. You can figure it out until after we play the Giants. I'm not trading them somebody that they can then start against.
1: Especially
0: us.
1: If, like, Jacoby went off in that game.
0: Yeah, no, none of that.
1: How cool would that be?
0: Yeah, you can go off for the Cardinals. College football, Wolf. This is, I think, the biggest question facing ASU now going forward. They got the win on Saturday in London. We talked about that yesterday.
1: Yeah.
0: Now you're 1-0 in the Big 12. The only other teams that have even won a game in the Big 12 yet are Texas Tech and BYU, who are really realistically the teams you're trying to run down if you're going to get into the Big 12 championship this year. I think Houston could be a team to watch. Utah certainly is another one you have to deal with, although ASU doesn't play Utah. I think the biggest question right now through three games is, what is Cutter Bully and what can he potentially turn into? And Kenny Dillingham's track record with quarterbacks is they get better playing for him. Sam Levitt, Bo Nix, Jordan Travis. Like, there's quite a few of these guys. So can he do it again with Cutter Bowley?
1: You know what? That is going to be an excellent thing to watch, Luke, over the next couple of games, of course. It is also interesting to me, and we were talking a little bit about this earlier, but it is interesting to me when I see Cutter Bowley not look smooth, for lack of a better way of saying it. Okay, not look capable. Now, I know that he is, but at the same time, 95 yards is really, really bad. Isn't that right, Jacoby Brissett?
0: What are the odds?
1: Really bad.
0: They would have the exact same yardage total.
1: To go out and have only 95 yards throwing the football is really, really bad. But the offensive line is a major concern, too. Because Cutter Bowley, for the most part, Mikey Keene, any quarterback you have, I don't care who it is. You put Aaron Rodgers back there. Oh, strike that. I would never want to see Aaron Rodgers.
0: I didn't know where you were going.
1: Yeah, so I never want to see that. But if you put any quarterback behind an offensive line that is only going to allow you to basically see your first read, that's really, really tough. And Cutter Bowley knew that, and you could see it. He was under duress. Having said that, I can't help but think of the fact that it took ASU a long time to name Cutter Bowley as a starter, and that it was a quarterback competition. And I remember Kenny specifically saying he wasn't trying to any gamesmanship.
0: Yeah.
1: He wasn't trying to do any of that stuff. This was something that it was a competition that was open, and he was going to name the starter when he felt like everyone knew who the starter was. And he was hoping somebody was going to clarify that situation for him.
0: Yeah.
1: One of the players was going to step up. I can't help but think in my mind just that was the possibility. That was a reason why he wasn't naming Cutter Bowley, because it was an actual quarterback battle.
0: Well, there's a couple things there. I mean, one, the purpose of the segment isn't to say, oh, it's Cutter Bowley's fault. If the offensive line is the issue, like you just said, then maybe the offensive line is the issue. Well, it doesn't change the fact there is an issue, right? I mean, then it's like, no matter what, they're not talking about making a change at quarterback. Cutter Bowley is 2-1. He's only turned the ball over twice. He did make two big plays, two important plays, one big play, two very important plays in that game against Kansas. But I keep thinking of what you said earlier, and you just said it again. It did take them a while to name him the starter. And the knock on him at Kentucky was he turned the ball over too much. He had 12 interceptions last year. He has two interceptions this year, and you could argue one of them wasn't even really his fault necessarily. It was a great play by A&M, and they were both against A&M, whatever.
1: I would say both of those, seriously, because he just took the ball and threw it to the wide receiver. Didn't even look.
0: Yeah, well.
1: That's the problem I had with the design of the play. He didn't even look, just snapped the ball and threw it immediately.
0: Yeah.
1: And that got picked off.
0: But I wonder if how much that has been a point of emphasis.

0: emphasis
1: in an understandable way. I mean, ASU has had success with Kenny here as long as their quarterback wasn't turning the ball over too much. They had success with Sam Levitt when Levitt really wasn't doing a whole lot. You know, Levitt made some big plays and big moments, but there was plenty of games they won where he didn't really do much. It was Camp Scataboo, it was the defense, or it was Levitt to Jordan Tyson a couple times. Where they couldn't win was when Jeff Sims was turning the ball over too much last year. And when he didn't, they won with Jeff Sims. So I have to think some of the emphasis is Cutter, just don't turn the ball over.
2: Yeah.
1: And he looked like a quarterback whose number one priority against Kansas was to not turn the ball over.
2: And guess what? It worked.
1: It did. And they won. It's not a bad plan. It's just, will it work against everybody they have left on their schedule? I think he's going to have to get better.
2: Yeah. You know, what's so difficult about it as well is when you say to a quarterback, don't turn the ball over, and yet your protection is not good. That protection not being good, that increases the chances you are going to turn the ball over.
1: I mean, even if he doesn't throw interceptions, he's dangerously close to getting strip sacked a couple times a game, it feels like.
2: Yeah, you know, again, so it's a situation where pressure, would you say pressure impacts a quarterback based on our needs? It forces him to throw the ball sooner than he might want to because he doesn't want to get sacked, or he wants to be able to throw the ball. Yes is the answer to that, and it's the reason why turnovers happen so much of the time because of pressure you can put on a quarterback. How many times do we talk about the fact you don't have to just sack them, just get pressure on the quarterback and make them feel it. Make them think, I got to get rid of this ball sooner than he wants to.
1: I haven't played this cut yet, and I'm kind of interested to hear what the answer is. Kenny Dillingham has asked what the post-London plan is for ASU.
3: Get away from everybody for 3 days, get away from everybody, and then rock and roll.
1: Well, let's see. Monday.
2: I like that.
1: This is the third day that they're supposed to get away from everybody.
2: Get away.
1: And then they start rocking and rolling. Obviously, they have a bye week this week, ASU. And then if for anybody wondering what the schedule is, it's Baylor. It's Hawaii. I think both games that are winnable if you play the way you did against Kansas.
2: Yeah.
1: But then you go to Texas Tech October 17th. Cutter Bowley's going to have to make plays to win that game. Kansas State October 24th. BYU Halloween night. Cutter Bowley's going to have to make plays for you to win that game. Then Colorado, UCF, Oklahoma State, and U of A.
2: Yeah. Texas Tech. That's the game that stands out right now to me.
1: Yeah.
2: Texas Tech.
1: Probably not going to be an easy
2: game. And I'm just wondering, could it be Mikey Keene at that point in time? You know, Mikey Keene, can I just say this once again? I know. The other thing that about this quarterback situation with ASU is the fact that Mikey Keene is on the leadership council. You know, in a when your backup quarterback is actually on the leadership council, what does that say about him as a person?
1: Says the team respects him.
2: That's exactly right. So once again, you're just, you know, all these floating pieces that you're trying to pull together right now. Is there a possibility that there could be a change at quarterback at some point in time? Listen, nobody is talking like this, basically. Nobody from ASU is talking about this. But it's certainly on my radar at the compound.
1: That would have to mean something bad happened against Baylor and or Hawaii for it to happen that quickly. Because Texas Tech's only in a few weeks. If that happens, you'll be doing the show by yourself for a few days.
2: Okay.
1: Be prepared for that.
2: Okay. Thank you, Luke.
1: Right. When we come back, could the Cardinals' failure against the Seahawks inspire them to do better things moving forward, though? That's next. It's Wolf and Luke on Arizona Sports, the local sports leader.
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0: Right there, for whatever reason, it was unbelievable. My microphone would not turn on, though I hit the button. Did you see
1: it? I saw you hit it like five times.
0: Four times would not turn on. You got to be kidding me. Little shout out to a brother that is out there, and he's battling. May God be with you, my bro.
1: You did get the mic on just in time, too, for a very important call out. So way to go there under the buzzer, getting that in there. Final segment of the show here for today, Wolf. And we've got some audio from Dewey reacting to week two and what's next now for the Arizona Cardinals. He's quickly becoming a favorite around the locker room. And he doesn't like play the most prominent position where all of a sudden everybody in the crowd's wearing your jersey. I get that. But I feel like this is a guy Cardinals fans either already like or are going to really like. He was asked yesterday how you move on from a loss like that.
2: Yeah, I mean, you just take it on the chin. I mean, that's what the NFL is. I would say you don't move on. I would say you learn the hard lessons. And, you know, it's week two. It's like, we got 15 more games, and all the things we've been thinking about in the off season, it takes some failure to, you know, kind of put thought to action and then be able to improve off of it. So, you know, it sucks, but you learn your lessons, and, you know, I would say we just met, watched the tape, and you digest it and you do move on. So I wouldn't say there's a timing aspect versus win versus loss, so.
0: You know what I just loved about that was, to me, I hear a guy say, basically, you need to tell the truth.
1: Yeah.
0: You watch the tape, and you need to tell the truth, and you digest it, Basin audience. That's right. You go ahead and digest what it is, good or bad. You tell the truth about how you played, and then you deal with it, and you do something about it. You get better. Don't just flush it. I hate that terminology. Hey, you know what? Forget about that game. Just flush it. No, you know what? Flush it. Flush it because why? Because I might actually learn where I need to get better. I don't like the thought of just saying, I messed up in that game. I'm just going to flush it. No, don't do that, my young crunks. Don't ever do that. Be your harshest critic, as a matter of fact. Look at the tape with a jaundiced eye and say, oh man, I need to get better there. I could do better there. I need to get better. Don't flush anything. Learn from your mistakes and get better.
1: I also think, and I hear what you're saying, but I was going to say this even before you went down that path. Even if you were of that football philosophy where you flush some games, I don't think that game was one you would flush. Do you? I mean, the game wasn't good, and it ended as a 24-point loss.
0: Yeah.
1: And it ended to a team that you need to beat more than anybody right now. I get that. It's 10 straight losses. We're all fed up against Seattle. But I don't think that game was so terrible that you would look at it as a team and be like, well, there was no good to take from it, and we were so bad there's nothing to learn. I think there's some good to take from the first half, and there's a lot to learn from the second half. I think that's almost, depending how you navigate this, the sort of game you get better from.
0: Yes.
1: You know?
0: Yeah. No, I would agree with that, because that first half, that had to be so encouraging.
1: Yeah.
0: That had to be so encouraging inside that locker room. That first half and experiencing it and going out and holding up on the line of scrimmage on both sides of the ball at that point in time. That had to be really, really encouraging. And what's cool about it, when you juxtapose what happened in that first half and how competitive it was with the second half and where the failure in particular was of the second half, which is the line of scrimmage, every guy that played significant snaps can look at himself and say, what was the difference? What did I do? Where can I get better? Did I get a little complacent myself thinking in the first half, you know what? Yeah, we're holding up. We're doing great. Here we go. Yeah, you got to think about all possibilities right there. But I will tell you this. Tell the truth above all else.
1: Here's more from Andrew Wingard. He was asked what lessons he learned from that game.
2: I mean, you got to battle. You got to tackle. You got to just find ways to win and create momentum. And we didn't. So, But we're 1-1. It's like, there's no panic. Like, there's terror creates just chaos, and you can let it be that way. You know, you can let your nervous system, we lost, and just go into a panic, or you take it on the chin. It's the NFL. Like, you're playing Madden on Hall of Fame difficulty. That's what it is. So it's never going to be perfect. You just stay humble, because the league will humble you. It'll humble you quick. You think you've made it, and you go play the Seattle Seahawks, and they give it to you. So I know we got the right guys in that locker room. No one's going to panic. And like you say, there's some of those lessons you just got to learn.
0: Your thoughts on that, Luke, as you're laughing over there?
1: My thought is that I want to play more audio from him, and we don't have time today, but I think we should get back into it.
0: Okay.
1: Because he's one of those guys that when he talks, you're like, oh, okay, this is it. I also think we're getting a window into the locker room when he talks.
0: I also would like to start with that cut right there. If you can remember that, I want to play this tomorrow. I do. I want to play it again. That cut right there, because of what it says. You know what? You approach every game the same way. You just do. That's what he was alluding to right there. For me, I love it. It's not, hey, listen, you get up, you get down, you want to approach it the same way. I'm going to give you everything, period.
1: I wonder how difficult it is to get a whole team of 53 guys to do that, to all be approaching it the same way. That's one of the biggest challenges in the NFL, right? But the Cardinals have two guys that play the same position that I believe approach it that way. I mean, we're still getting to know Andrew Wingard, but based on how he's played and just kind of the way his demeanor and the way he's acted since he got here, and obviously Buddha approaches every game the same way. So that's a nice combo to have in the safety room. All right, that's it for us. Thanks to Rick and Jamal behind the glass. For Wolf, I'm Luke. We got Burns and Gambo next on Arizona Sports, the local sports leader.
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14: I'm Mitch Fereldis, and here is what is trending now. Every win, literally every win, is must win. Every game, I guess I should say. From here on out for the Diamondbacks, 6 games left, 4 games back of the last wild card spot. The magic number is 3. Colorado Rockies are tonight's opponent for the D-backs. Michael Soroka will take the mound against veteran lefty Kyle Freeland. First pitch is at 5:40. Pre-game coverage will start at 5 right here on 98.7 and the Arizona Sports app. Now, if you want to do some simultaneous scoreboard watching, here is what is going on across the NL wildcard race. The Phillies, who are the team currently 4 games ahead of the D-backs, host the Brewers for the first of 3. That one will start at 3:40, so we'll get you some updates when that one gets underway. Padres, who are 5 games ahead, face the Dodgers for the first of 3. That one's first pitch at 7:10, so that one's you're on your own. And then the Cubs, who are also 5 games ahead, they host the Marlins. That starts at 4:40. And out of the NFL today, Giants quarterback Jackson Dart's MRI came back with a more severe injury diagnosis than originally anticipated. Multiple reports say that Dart could miss the entire season after suffering a knee injury last night against the Rams. Matters locally because the Cardinals travel to New York to face the Giants in week 4. And that is what is trending now.
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0: o'clock on this Tuesday afternoon. Good afternoon and welcome into today's edition of the Burns and Gambo Show here on Arizona Sports, the local sports leader. My name is Dave Burns alongside the one, the only, John Gambadoro. Hi, Gambo.
1: Burnsy, what's going on?
0: Well, you lost your quarterback, too. Lauren lost her quarterback. If you're bitches, like, don't say anything about my Broncos. Don't say anything about them. Don't want them to lose their quarterback either.
1: So who's starting for the Bears? Is it Jim McMahon or Rex Grossman? Or it's some old guy.
0: Rick Meyer.
1: It's somebody that's really old.
2: Case Keenum.
0: Rick Meyer is the new starting
1: quarterback. That guy's still in the league?
2: He's 38 years old.
1: Wasn't he in the league in the 90s?
2: He last threw an NFL pass on Christmas Eve 2023.
0: If you're not.
1: That guy's been on like 9 teams or 10 teams. He's been on a lot of teams.
0: He has been around. Hold on. Let's look. Let's look and see.
1: Okay. My guess is 9. I haven't looked. My guess is 9.
0: I love how Gambo quickly, skillfully changed the topic of conversation away from Jackson Dart and just put it right on Lauren today. Gambo, you are a master at your craft, really.
2: Yesterday was a beatdown. Just keep piling on. It's a day that ends in Y, guys. Come on.
0: Gambo, how many teams did you guess for Case Keenum?
1: 9.
0: Lauren, you want to take a guess?
1: 10. 9 or 10?
0: I'm going to count them here. Well, you pick one. 9 or 10?
1: 9.
0: Okay. Lauren, quick.
2: 6.
0: Mitch?
1: No way, 6.
3: Buffalo, I think I have to go 7.
1: Houston.
0: Okay. Well, I got it right here in front of me.
3: Houston, Buffalo,
0: Houston,
3: Minnesota.
0: Houston. The Rams.
3: Oh, I forgot about that Rams season.
0: The Vikings.
3: Denver.
0: Denver, Washington, Cleveland, Buffalo, Houston.
1: Oh, yeah, Buffalo, yeah.
0: And now the Bears. 9.
3: 9.
1: I did not look. I did not look. I just guessed. I was going to say 10.
0: He played with the Rams twice, once in St. Louis and once in L.A., where they moved, obviously. Houston. The Rams, the Vikings, the Broncos, the Commanders. Did I say the Redskins or Commanders? I didn't mean to.
3: They were probably the football team.
0: The Browns, Buffalo. They probably were. They were just the Washington football team. 9 teams, and now he's probably the starting quarterback for the Chicago Bears this week. Jameis Winston going to be the starting quarterback when the Cardinals play them. That is not our top story of the day. We just thought we'd riff a little bit on the quarterback situation. Let's weigh in on what is our top story of the day here on Burns and Gambo.
4: Burns and Gambo, the weigh-in.
0: 6 games remain for the Arizona Diamondbacks. And the question is, Gambo, do they have 6-0 in them? Because that's probably what it's going to take. 6-0. 3 against the Rockies.
1: Still might not be enough.
0: No.
1: Well, you know, I mean, you couldn't pick a better opponent. The Rockies are on the verge of having a 4th straight 100-loss season. They are 1 loss away from 100. They are 7-25 over their last 32 games. They've got 1 series win in that span. In many ways, they're like the Diamondbacks. They can't hit with runners in scoring position. They're 27th in average with runners in scoring position since August 17th. That's .228. They're 23rd in RBIs. But they've got to go 6-0 to avoid a 4th straight 100-loss season. If they lose one more game, it would make them 5th Major League Baseball franchise with 4 straight seasons of 100 losses or more, joining the 1909 Boston Dubs, the 1938 Philadelphia Phillies, the 1961 Washington Senators, and the 1962 Mets. It's been a long time since a team has had 4 straight losing seasons. 1962 to 65 was the last time it happened.
0: Yeah, they are.
1: They're bad.
0: They're bad. They're bad. But are they so bad? Are they that bad that you can? And these words sound ridiculous coming out of my mouth, so I'm just going to acknowledge their ridiculousness as I say them. Are they so bad that you can count on sweeping them? Are they so bad that you can count on, if you're the Arizona Diamondbacks, going into Coors Field and winning all 3 games? Because you point out all that badness.
1: No,
0: I'll paint the other picture. Okay, The other picture is this: the last time the Arizona Diamondbacks swept a 3-game series in Coors Field was 2018. The 5 times it has happened this year, 4 of the 5 have been done by the very best teams in baseball. The Braves swept there back in May. The Brewers swept there back in June. The Rays swept there back in August. The Dodgers swept there in August. And the Guardians did it as well in August. So only the very, outside of the Guardians, only the very elite teams have gone to Colorado and swept that team all three games in a three-game series. And the Diamondbacks themselves haven't done it in 8 years. So I don't think, as bad as the Colorado Rockies are, they're so bad that you can go in. Now, if it happens, great. If it happens, it tees us up for a really interesting conversation on Friday with the Padres. But, man, a lot has to happen before then.
1: Yeah. I mean, it's very simple. You don't have a choice. Like, there are no options here. You have to win today's game, and then you take it one at a time, right? You don't go in and say, we have to win all three of these games. We have to win today. Ketel Marte will be a DH today, and then he'll play second the next 2 days. He usually has the tough time in Coors Field. So he'll be the, I don't know if they put the lineups out yet, but Ketel Marte will be the designated hitter today, and then he'll be in second base the next 2 days. So he's going to play all three of these games. He's not missing any of these games. He'll be in all three. They're just going to give him the DH role today.
0: The lineups
1: and the final
0: out.
1: Two games, second base.
0: Lineups out. Yeah. He's the DH today.
1: Yeah. And then tomorrow he'll be at second the next day. The elevation doesn't really go. He doesn't love the elevation's not great for him. Just that's on him. It's just the elevation gets to some of these guys. There's no options here. I mean, you can't go in and say you've got to win three. You can't look at it like that. We got to win three in a row. We got to win six in a row. We have to win tonight or we're done. And then if you win tonight, you go into tomorrow. We have to win today or we're done. And it's pressure. And sometimes pressure is good. And, you know, there are people that like the pressure, you know, and there are some that don't. So we'll find out because that's what it is. I mean, it's the pressure. You know, who's going to get you out of a tough inning? Who's going to come up with a big base hit to get you through? All of this stuff matters. There's six games left in the season. It's September 22nd. They're still alive. They're still alive.
0: Barely,
1: but they are. Barely, they are. They're still alive.
0: Yeah.
1: And then you scoreboard watch. And look, you'll feel a lot better tomorrow if the Diamondbacks win and somebody loses. I'll tell you that right now. You'll feel a lot better. Like, okay, all right, it's a little bit more manageable with five to play if you pick up a game today.
0: Yeah, it's the Brewers are at the Phillies. The two teams you're watching are obviously the Phillies and the San Diego Padres. Those are the only two teams you're watching, really. At 3:40 this afternoon, the Brewers are at the Phillies. And then later...
1: Right, and the Brewers are playing to win because they want to hold off the Dodgers for the overall best record in the National League.
0: No question. Although I would maintain there's not that much of a difference between one and two in the National League.
1: Well, when you play each other.
0: Well, yeah, I personally think home field advantage in baseball is a little overrated, but that's me. I don't think there's that much to play for if you're locked into one or two, but they might feel differently about it. Padres are at the LA Dodgers tonight. They obviously want to win enough games to make sure they hold on to two or at least make a run at number one, but it would a couple more games here in the Padres or the Dodgers and the Brewers might be very much locked into one and two, and then they'll just be battling to see who is going to be one or two.
1: Yeah.
0: Go ahead.
1: I laugh when I see the run differential of the Cubs compared to the Padres, the Phillies, and the Diamondbacks, and it's like that, and it's that close. The Cubs have a run differential of 152. Padres are plus 41, Phillies are plus 29, Diamondbacks are minus one. It's like, you know, they're like a plus 152 is crazy.
2: They have the 29th worst rotation in baseball and the 30th worst bullpen in baseball.
1: Yeah,
2: so that's how it happens.
1: Because their offense is good.
0: Their offense is really, really good. Yeah. If the Diamondbacks are to catch either one of these teams now, here's what you're looking at. You're looking at a Diamondbacks team. Let's say you want them to catch the Phillies because they have the tiebreaker against the Phillies. Diamondbacks go 6-0. Phillies go 2-4. Diamondbacks go 5-1. Phillies go 1-5. That might be maybe the most likely scenario. It gives you a little bit of wiggle room, but the Phillies would have to go 1-5 in their final six games. They got three against the Brewers. They got three against the Rays. Diamondbacks go 4-2. Phillies would have to go 0-6. It's more narrow when you get to the Padres and the Diamondbacks. The Diamondbacks would have to, for them to need a sweep against the Padres, Diamondbacks would either have to sweep the Rockies and the Padres lose 2 of 3.
1: Okay.
0: Or the Diamondbacks would have to win 2 of 3 against the Rockies and the Padres get swept by the Dodgers.
1: Now run the simulation. I did read your email.
0: Athletic ran simulations that suggested, this is from our own Alex Weiner. The Athletic ran simulations that suggested if the Diamondbacks win out, they would likely make the playoffs at 64%. Anything short of 6-0. And they would overwhelmingly likely be eliminated. They only have a 14% chance. If they go 5-1 in their last six, they only have a 14% chance of making the playoffs. And since winning out would mean ultimately an 8-game win streak, counting the last two against the New York Yankees. Last time they did that, 2017. Last time they won that many games in a row was 2017. You have to go back nearly a decade to find a win streak that long, Gambo.
1: All right. So will the Padres and Dodgers play tonight?
0: Yes.
1: The Phillies and the Brewers play this afternoon.
0: Correct.
1: In about an hour and a half. So we'll keep an eye on that.
0: When we come back on the Burns and Gambo show, with how Marvin Harrison Jr.'s career is trending, what are some other comps in NFL history that we can look at? And did the Cardinals mess this one up by picking him in the first place? That's next on Burns and Gambo.
5: As Mike LaFleur kind of gets his feet underneath him, you hope he gets into a better rhythm and you hope can sort of bring this offense back to a level where it looks dangerous, like it did in week one. Yeah. Now, we might have overreacted to that. Clearly, we did. It's week one. You overreact to everything in the NFL.
6: Well, that's the thing, though. How we react now to this game, is that an overreaction?
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7: 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It's almost forcing you into an overreaction.
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0: Michael Floor yesterday, when he was a guest on the Burns and Gambo show, the head coach of the Cardinals asked if he needs to do something to get Marvin Harrison Jr. more involved in the offense. Here was his response.
20: If we think that's what's best for our offense, you know, we're always going to be thinking about what these guys do best. You know, I mean, just being real with you guys, I mean, you do have a guy like Trey McBride, who's about as good as anyone in the world with the underneath stuff. And, you know, so you start spreading those around, then you're getting a little bit lack of, you know, using some of the guys that we think are pretty elite underneath. And so I've been pleased with the routes that we've been asking Marv to run. It just through two games haven't connected, and you know, didn't have a ton of plays in total yesterday, particularly in that second half.
0: Gambo, I don't know if you've been paying attention on the social media channels this morning, on Twitter in particular, the videos that are making the rounds right now.
1: The lazy route running?
0: The lazy route running, and maybe even more damning, the lazy run blocking by Marvin Harrison Jr. Mm. I've seen several cut-ups of the Seattle game of his run blocking down the field, one in particular where I'm not even sure which Cardinal running back it is, but some poor dude just gets blown up because Marvin Harrison Jr. really isn't blocking much down the field. That is, I think, the next phase of this conversation now. It's kind of where it's gone over the last 12 hours or so, is that everyone's looking back on that game, looking for the effort or the lack of it. And it doesn't seem like they're having any hard time finding whether it's the route running or the blocking. At times, there does not appear to be a lot of physical effort being exerted by number 18 in that game.
1: Daniel Jeremiah was on with our boys.
0: I got it.
1: Brock sent it to me today, and he basically said he needs to change the scenery.
21: I don't even recognize Marvin Harrison Jr. from the guy that I watched in college, and I don't have all the information to know what has gone on there. He's obviously going to have to go somewhere else, but I'm not even confident that a fresh start and a new place is going to unlock him. He looks sluggish. He doesn't look like he can separate every, you know, he's only got, I think he's got one catch, just a go ball in the Charger game. That's it. So, and he wasn't away. He was plastered on that one. Like, he couldn't get away from anybody. So I don't know. That's a mystery to me. I was going back through and looking at it when they had those four wideouts there, Marvin. So come just based by grade coming out, Marvin for me would have had the highest grade. You would have Garrett Wilson would have been second. Olave would have been third, and JSN would have been fourth. All of them were in my top 20 players or whatever, like in that, in those different drafts. The way it's played out, it's completely the opposite. JSN is clearly number one. Olave's number two. Wilson's number three. And the largest gap is between three and four to Marvin Harrison. Mm.
1: It's the number four overall pick in the draft, and it's very likely that he is a bust in the NFL. You know, unless they're just not using him the right way and, you know, change of scenery, maybe they could, maybe that will help. I mean, maybe he's just defeated and been beaten down, you know, with his 3 years here in Arizona now, and maybe a change of scenery with a different coaching staff will help. You don't know. It happens sometimes. But I look at a guy that looks defeated. He looks defeated on the sidelines. He looks defeated in his route running. It's just, you know, sometimes it doesn't work. And it just looks for like a guy that's somewhat going through the motions right now, realizing that they've got other guys that they value a lot more than they value me. This is not the way I was intended to be used when I first got here. They're asking me to do things that I don't really do well. So he's a little out of place. And I you know, I think, you know, the best thing for him is a trade. Now, yeah. If you do it at the trade deadline, you might be able to salvage some. There's got to be somebody that thinks like, okay, let me just get him out of Arizona and this kid will be okay.
0: It's funny because I hear change of scenery, and I think he just had a change of scenery. I mean, I know he didn't leave Arizona.
1: From one coach to another.
0: I know. He still went, you know, he's still with the Arizona Cardinals, but you want change of scenery? How about a brand new head coach?
1: He's not better than McBride. He's not better than Wilson. Bourne's in a better spot to catch passes.
0: Yeah, I get it. I think the change of scenery line is like, well, wait a minute. We just did that. He's got a new coach. He's got a new offensive coordinator. He's got a new quarterback. What more of a change of scenery does he need? How much more different does he want? And I gather from listening to Mike LaFleur yesterday when he was talking with the media and when he was on with us, like, he's not about to go sacrificing his offense to go give Marvin Harrison Jr. some easy looks to get him in the rhythm. I mean, he's just not going to sacrifice other guys' touches and other guys' looks because he's got a baby Marvin Harrison Jr. into a better spot. I don't think that's what
1: he's trying to win football games. Yeah, he's trying to win football games. He could care less. Like, that's not a concern. You're right. That's not a concern for him.
0: Our Lauren did in the midnight hours. Yeah, our Lauren. We talked about this.
1: In the midnight hours.
0: We did this. We talked about this yesterday on the show. Top five wide receivers taken over the last. She went all the way back to 2011.
1: Wow.
0: These are the wide receivers.
1: In the midnight hours, she looked at more stats.
0: She sure did. AJ Green. Justin Blackmon, Sammy Watkins, Amari Cooper, Corey Davis, Jamar Chase, Marvin Harrison Jr., and of more recent vintage, Travis Hunter and Carnell Tate, who was last year with the Tennessee Titans. She looked at all the numbers. She looked at all the games. She looked at all the quarterbacks.
1: Wow.
0: She looked at all the games that were made. It was great work by Lauren. I wish we had more time to get into it. The ones that jump off the page.
1: But AJ Green was good.
0: No, I know. He doesn't pop off the page. He's not a comp.
1: Okay.
0: Jamar Chase isn't. These guys aren't all cops. That Gambo, that's the whole list. That's every wide receiver who was taken in the top five since 2011.
1: So how many guys total?
0: 1, 2, 3, 4, 5, 6, 7, 8, 9. 9 guys, including Marvin Harrison Jr. AJ Green.
1: The only guy on that list that kind of says bust to me is Corey Davis.
0: Yeah. Justin Blackmon, I think, is really close.
1: Minnesota. He had injuries, though, didn't he?
0: He had a bunch of injuries.
1: He was so good in college, but I think he had injuries to his leg, if I'm not mistaken.
0: Yeah. Corey Davis was a gigantic, gigantic bust. And in his first 2 years in the league, with Marcus Mariota and Blaine Gabbert as his quarterbacks, the targets were a little less. The yards were a little less. The touchdowns were way less. Marvin Harrison Jr. had 12 touchdowns compared to Corey Davis only having 4. Sammy Watkins had 15 touchdowns his first 2 years. Marvin Harrison Jr. had 12. But Jamar Chase and AJ Green, not on this list. Okay. They're great. They're fine. But okay. Blackmon, Sammy Watkins, Corey Davis.
1: Which Blackmon was it?
0: Justin Blackmon. 2012.
1: Yeah, that wasn't the kid. That's not the Minnesota kid.
0: Okay.
1: Justin, that's the Oklahoma State kid.
0: Justin Blackmon, 2012, Jacksonville Jaguars. And he missed a bunch of games with injuries. He only played four games
1: in year two.
0: That's it. And then we got to take a break here in just a second. But holy Dallas Turner and what he's doing for the Minnesota Vikings and a guy who made your Gambo 5 a couple of years ago when Marvin Harrison Jr. was drafted.
1: They loved him. Do you got the sound?
0: The sound? No, I don't.
1: Like the Mike Florio and Chris Sims?
0: No, I don't.
1: Okay. They were raving about him. Just raving about how great he is. So if you take out injuries, does Marv stand alone?
0: If you take out the injuries to Blackmon, I think Corey Davis is the bigger bust.
1: Okay.
0: Blackmon
1: was more like, wasn't he suspended by the NFL? I'm going to look it up. I think he was suspended by the NFL.
0: I'm not sure. I don't recall. It was a while ago.
1: Okay.
0: I think Corey Davis is the bigger bust out of all of those. Everybody else, it's kind of, there's conversation points either way. Yeah.
1: Yeah. Marv may top it.
0: Yeah. When we come back on the Burns and Gambo show on Saturday night, he was the hero. We'll relive his walk-off home run together. Pavin Smith of the Diamondbacks joins us next on the Burns and Gambo show.
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0: There we go. Every game from here on out, a must win for the Diamondbacks. Six games left, four games back of that final wild card spot, and the magic number is three. Colorado Rockies are tonight's opponent. Michael Soroka will be on the mound for the D-backs. He'll go against veteran left-hander Kyle Freeland. First pitch is at 5:40. Pre-game coverage starts at 5, and you can listen to it all right here on 98.7 and on the Arizona Sports app. If you want to do some simultaneous scoreboard watching this evening, here's what you need to know. Phillies, who are four games ahead of the Diamondbacks, host the Brewers for the first of three. That one will start at 3:40, so we'll update you throughout the last hour of today's show. Padres are five games ahead. They'll face the Dodgers for the first of three. That'll be at 7:10, though, so you're on your own for that. And then the Cubs, who are also five games ahead, they host the Marlins tonight at 4:40. And out of the NFL today, Giants quarterback Jackson Dart's MRI came back with a more severe injury diagnosis than originally anticipated. Multiple reports say that Dart could miss the entire season after he suffered a knee injury last night against the Rams. The Cardinals will travel to New York to face the Giants in week four. And that is what's trending now.
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3: A high drive, deep right field. Back goes Ramos. Walk it off, Pavin Smith. A two-run homer to give the Diamondbacks an electrifying victory here tonight as they beat the Yankees 5-3.
4: The legendary Greg Schulte on the call on Saturday night. The walk-off home run on the night to celebrate the 25th anniversary of the 2001 World Series champs. And joining us right now, live from Denver, Colorado, where the D-backs are getting ready to take on a three-game series against the Colorado Rockies this evening. Three very important games. Pavin Smith joining us here for our Clubhouse call-in on the Burns and Gambo Show. Pavin, welcome back to the show. How are we doing today?
5: I'm doing great. How are you guys?
4: Very well.
6: Good, Pavin. I probably would have bet a house payment on July 10th when you got designated for assignment that you wouldn't be doing a Clubhouse call-in with us on September 22nd, but here you are, the big walk-off against the Yankees. You're batting 313 this month. Take me from, you know, usually from the highs to the low, from the low to the high, when you found out you were being designated for assignment. I mean, it had to be a big blow to you. What did you do to get back here from that point?
5: I mean, it definitely was a big blow, but at the same time, I looked at it as an opportunity to take a little more stress-free at bats because, you know, trying to figure out what you're doing wrong when, you know, you're kind of hurting a team that has aspirations, you know, for the playoffs and beyond. It's kind of

0: you've been a part of this organization for a long time. They've shown a lot of faith in you. Were you surprised at that move when it happened?
1: I wouldn't say surprised. I mean, I think if that was the first month in April, it might have been different. But, you know, happening in July, it's like we don't have many games. We have to, you know, we're up against the wall. We weren't currently in a wild card spot. So, you know, something had to change. There was a little more pressure to, you know, win games now at that moment than if it would have happened in April. And obviously I was hurt during that time. So my first month of the season was that June.
2: You talk about a stress-free environment that you kind of got back to your base of operations with. Pavin, how much pressure were you putting on yourself during that month of June to produce, knowing that the results weren't there and what all the talk was and everything?
1: Yeah, I mean, definitely a lot. It's more like in between every at-bat, you know you have the potential to be a good hitter, and I just wasn't seeing – I couldn't see the ball. Like, the ball looked like it was going much faster. I was getting in much worse positions, and at that point, I was willing to try anything, and that's kind of – sometimes doesn't work. You know, you try one at-bat, you try something the second at-bat, and I just knew something was wrong, and I just couldn't figure out what it was. So being able to, you know, just being able to go to AAA, stick to a certain thing without feeling like if I don't get a hit here, I'm not playing tomorrow. You know what I mean?
2: Yeah. Pavin Smith is joining us here on the Burns and Gambo show. Besides the stress-free environment, was there something that you worked on when you were at Reno, when you were down there for a couple of months? Was there a tweak? Was there anything mechanical? Was it all mental? What were you working on when you were there?
1: Yeah, it's a little bit of everything. I mean, my first 3 weeks in Reno is the same thing, which was honestly kind of good because it wasn't like, oh, I just started hitting AAA pitching right away. And it was like, oh, maybe it's, you know, the change of competition that is why I'm doing better. But I was struggling there too. So it was something that I definitely needed to fix. And a lot of it was, you know, getting my timing right. I was so late on fastballs that I had to cheat to them, and then any slider in the dirt, I'd be swinging at. So just getting into a position early and timing and getting back to, you know, what I've done so well my whole career, which is controlling the zone. And it's tough to control the zone when you're super late to fastballs and you have to kind of cheat them.
0: Yeah. When you came back to the Diamondbacks, when they brought you back, obviously, you know, you cleared waivers and anybody could have had you, and you worked your way back. The first game you played, and again, I mean, you're this month you're batting .313. You're 5-for-16. You've got a couple of home runs, four RBIs. The first game back against Texas, you got a base hit. Was in any way, was that a little bit of a confidence booster for you?
1: Yeah, for sure. And it was funny because there's a guy on third, less than 2 outs. So I really just wanted to get him in any way I could to help the team, and infield was in, was able to shoot it the other way. And then a lefty came in, and then both Rangers have a ton of lefties in their bullpen, so I came out of the game. So I got to finish that game 1-for-1, kind of take it and build on that.
0: Yeah, because you got that base hit. I think it was Tawa that was on third with the triple. You brought him in. It gave you guys a 1-0 lead. But I was just, I was curious if that was a game that gave you some confidence. And then, you know, obviously the 2 home runs, the big home run against the Yankees. You know, how important was that to you? Just to be able to, you know, contribute on a regular basis and, you know, prove to this organization that you are the player that they believed you were for so many years.
1: Oh, yeah, for sure. It's good to see, like I said before, that it translates to a higher level of pitching and a higher level of competition. To be able to, you know, hit a couple home runs right in the first week, kind of just picking up where I was doing in AAA, feels pretty good.
2: What does an ice bath in the face feel like when you're rounding third, Pavin?
1: Yeah, I mean, I stuck my arms out. I knew it was coming. I wasn't going to resist it. I wanted to, you know, take in the whole moment of what that was. The crowd was electrifying. Felt like a playoff atmosphere in there. So I was willing to just, I didn't even feel cold, really. The next day I had my cleats. I went to put my cleats on. I'm like, why are these wet? And then I remember, okay, I got to use some different cleats today.
2: Pavin Smith is our guest here on the Burns and Gambo show. It's not going to be a playoff-like atmosphere today at Coors, but it's going to be a playoff-like game for you guys with the situation that you're in. Tell me about the flight over.

0: the state of the team, the mood of the clubhouse right now, knowing everything that's on the line and kind of how up against it everybody is in there right now?
1: Yeah, I think we talked and we're trying to look at the pressure as helping us focus, you know, not taking any pitches off. Like sometimes can happen early in the season. It's a long year playing a team that's, you know, well under 500, but it's a playoff game for us. Every game from here on out is. So every pitch, staying focused and being ready to help the team whenever you can.
2: Yeah, when I look at the Colorado Rockies, I mean, it's a team that's, you know, on pace to lose 100 games again, but, you know, it's a division rival, and they're not going to lay down. So, I mean, you guys have to take it from them. I would imagine the mantra is just one game at a time. You can't look at it at three games or six games, correct?
1: For sure. You definitely want to look at what you can do to help the team today. But everyone knows what has to happen. No secret, and we're going to do our best to win today and then share that over in tomorrow.
0: Pavin, we appreciate the time. Congratulations on that moment and the month that you're having. We appreciate you coming on. And, of course, best of luck this week against Colorado and San Diego, okay?
1: Thank you, Eric.
0: You got it. Thanks, Pavin Smith, our guest here on the Burns and Gambo Show. D-backs and the Rockies, 5:40 first pitch tonight here on Arizona Sports, the local sports leader. 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Number one, the Rams are back, and number two, Jackson Dart's season might be over. We'll get into it next on the Burns and Gambo Show.
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0: All right, turn things over to Lauren. She's got our poll question of the day. It can be found at ArizonaSports.com. Which fan base is reeling the most from losing their starting quarterback after the first 2 weeks? No, I Lauren's frustrated with that question. She doesn't like it one bit.
13: No, I don't like it one bit.
0: I mean, you and Gambo aren't in the same boat.
13: No, we're in different boats.
14: Yeah, my Gambo, team is never going to win Gambo's, the Super Bowl.
13: Yeah, Gambo's boat is way worse than my boat.
14: Yeah.
13: My boat's afloat.
0: Gambo's boat is sunk.
13: Yeah, he's a Titanic. Like, he just hit the iceberg, and now it's...
0: Gambo's Jack, right. And Rose just let him sink to the bottom of the frozen Atlantic Ocean?
13: Well, here,
14: there was a time in the mid-80s where both of our teams were really good.
13: Yeah, it was before I was alive. I'll never know that kind of
14: thing. Oh, yeah, you weren't alive.
13: Yeah. I'll throw this in here, and I'll say it again in the reset, but it kind of just puts the exclamation point on the suffering the Giants fans have had. The Giants trio of Jackson Dart, Malik Nabers, and Cam Scadaboo have only been on the field together for 3.5% of the team's total offensive plays in the last two seasons. That is 43 of 1,208 offensive plays.
14: That was a... I saw something like an hour ago. Like this video, it's going around a Scadaboo, kind of like his, like shaking and stuff like that.
13: Yeah.
14: Did you guys see that?
0: I didn't see that. No.
13: Yeah, it's so... After he gets hit, he stands up and starts shaking his head, which is like a telltale sign of CTE. But Cam Scadaboo said in interviews while at ASU that it's because of the fit of his helmet. And it's like a tick that he's had ever since he's played football, so he shakes his head.
14: Well, I got a lot of ticks, too. So.
0: You do, yeah.
14: People ask me all the time, why are you always shaking, like on the videos?
0: Yeah. Yeah. I'm so used to it now, I barely even notice it.
14: Yeah, my body's always moving, constant motion.
0: What is the poll question, actually?
13: The poll question today actually does have to do with quarterbacks.
0: Okay.
13: But neither Gambo or I's quarterback. Instead, after both threw for 95 yards over the weekend, which Valley quarterback do you trust more? Jacoby Brissett or Cutter Bowley?
0: Landslide for Jacoby Brissett.
14: Yeah.
0: He's got a career in which we can at least count on. So we have no idea what Cutter Bowley is or what he's going to do.
14: No, and look, I'm hoping that was a, you know, being in London and the conditions and he played terrible. Like, he played absolutely terrible. And I know, you know, Burnsy commented on one of my posts. I was like, you know, before the touchdown, after the terrible punt by Kansas, a 17-yard punt game, great field position. I had put out just before that, like, if he doesn't figure this out in the next drive or two, I'm going to Mikey Keene, because you got to win this football game.
0: Yeah, if Kenny can't figure out Cutter Bowley and how to be the quarterback whisperer, forget it. I mean, this season is not going to be what anybody thought it could be for ASU if that doesn't happen. What are the numbers on this one?
13: 56% of our audience.
0: Way closer than I would have thought. Way closer.
13: 56% going with Jacoby Brissett. 44% going with Cutter Bowley.
0: All right. That's the poll question. It can be found at arizonasports.com. Sean McVay last night asked the difference between week one, a loss in Australia, and week two, a Monday night win against the Giants.
15: We got the right people. Yeah, I think, it, you know, sometimes you win, sometimes you learn. And, you know, sometimes you have a dumbass coach that, you know, makes travel plans that puts you in a bad spot. So, there you go. That's what I'm talking about.
2: There's no question.
0: That's funny.
2: There's no question. It was all, boy. A lot of people kind of said that. It's almost like McVay is almost like just sacrificing this game for the greater good of the whole season. And when you look about it, I mean, but then you look at the 49ers. Well, they got to play the Dolphins. That's not really an NFL team.
0: No, it's really not an NFL team.
2: Yeah.
0: Jeremy running into the studio in 3-2-1. No, it's not really an NFL team. So, yeah, it's almost exactly like that. Like, look, I'm just not going to bust my ass or bust my player's ass to try to win a football game when I don't think it matters. I think I'd rather set us up for success in the other 16 rather than sacrifice everything for the one. And we'll see. We'll see if he ends up.
2: I mean, they were great. Stafford looked great.
0: Yep.
2: Davante Adams was incredible in that game. Yep. They knocked Dart out. Aaron Donald came back. He played okay. Like, he didn't play great, but he played okay. You know, he had a tackle for a loss. He had a few tackles. They didn't even have Puka Nacua last night. Their two-headed running game really was good. I thought the Williams and Corum running game against the Giants, I watched most of that game. Those two guys were running at will. So, terrible game for the Giants. They lost Dart. Winston didn't come in and play very well. I think for the Rams, getting, you know, Aaron Donald back was a big deal because he didn't look terrible. He didn't look great, but he didn't look terrible. But I thought the main thing for them was Stafford, Adams, the running game, their offense looked really good.
0: Yeah, it looked dominant, and it looked fearsome. And if you're a Cardinal fan and you're thinking about the two games you have against the Rams, I mean, I don't think anybody was thinking you had much of a shot against them anyway. But after the showing they had last night, I think you can comfortably say that those are going to be two tough games. I think far more educational about last night was the Giants and how they looked, and obviously the Jackson Dart injury, because the Cardinals do play them in 2 weeks. And I do think they're, to Lauren's point about the amount of time their big three have spent together, to the fact that Jameis Winston, there's a reason why he's, albeit a very highly paid backup quarterback in this league, there's a reason he's a backup in this league. He's very up and down. Last night was very down for him. I'm sure he'll be better when he knows he's going to be the starter, but that's Jameis Winston. He can be very inconsistent. That suddenly, whether it's the Giants' rushing attack, which didn't look very good, the fact that they're on their backup quarterback and Jackson Dart could be out for the season, their secondary looked atrocious. They couldn't run the ball very well. The Giants look gettable to me. I mean, you're a Giants fan. You tell me, is that game very much a gettable win for the Cardinals when they play them a week and a half?
2: Sure. The Giants they're going to be a lot more disciplined and well-coached under Harbaugh. But I think it's like a rude awakening. Like, the same thing with the Cardinals, right? I mean, the Giants had to play a really good football team this week, and they got slaughtered. The Cardinals had to play a really good football team this week, and they got slaughtered. Now, Jameis Winston, the difference is that, you know, ESPN put out a list last week, and I remember I referenced this to you because you wanted to know where Gardner Minshew was, and I said he was 16th. He was rated as the 16th best backup quarterback. Well, Jameis Winston was rated 6th. He was rated as the 6th best backup quarterback in the league. Now, you know, when you, just like Drew Locke, right? He got thrown into that first game and he was fine. The second game, oh, much, much better. Winston, getting to prepare for a full week, will be better. He'll be better than he was yesterday. The Rams had a lot of pressure. They were coming after him a whole lot. He didn't play very well. But if you give him time to prepare, I think he's going to be fine. I still think he's one of the best backup quarterbacks in the league.
0: I think he will, too. I think by their nature, being a backup quarterback in the league means you're very inconsistent, and 1 week you can be good and the next week you cannot. I mean, I just think that's what defines a backup quarterback in many ways in the NFL is if they were consistently good, they wouldn't be backups. They'd be a starter somewhere. And that's you just don't know which Winston are you going to get. I agree with you. I think he'll be better when he's had some time to prepare. But the problem was that it wasn't just Jackson Dart, who, once again, top story of the day, they reevaluated the knee and they're contemplating season-ending surgery and he might be done. I thought it looked really bad in the moment. I was sort of surprised. There were reports. They literally, Gambo, had to hide his jersey from him. He was trying to get back on the field, that he wanted to play so badly that I think it was Laura Rutledge who reported they took his jersey from him to make sure he didn't try to sneak back on the field. Brian Burns left that game with an injury. Andrew Thomas left that game with an injury. Malik Nabers left that game and then came back with an injury last night.
14: Yeah.
0: Without knowing the status of that, you're talking about one of your top edge rushers. You're talking about your starting left tackle. You're talking about your starting wide receiver, your starting quarterback. That unit got beat to hell last night by the Rams.
14: Yeah, there's no question. When you play the Rams and you play Seattle, I mean, as we know, physical football games. How many Cardinals had to leave that game against Seattle? You probably lost one guy for the season in Will Johnson, but Max Melton had to leave the game and Mac Wilson had to leave the game. So, you know, when you play physical football teams, that's what happens. And the Giants, obviously, you know, with Burns, with Nabers, with Dart, I think they were expecting, it was a very frustrating game for them. You know, Dart, I think initially they thought he was going to be okay, but low left ankle sprain for Burns, just a low one, not a high one. So like they'll think he'll be okay. And then it was a groin injury for Andrew Thomas and then a shoulder injury for Malik Nabers. There was an awkward collision that he had with Trent McDuffie. He wasn't very effective when he came back into the game. He only caught one pass for 1 yard. So, yeah, it ended up being a little bit of a bloodbath for the Giants with all those injuries.
0: Quarterback injuries through 2 weeks. Sam Darnold, Caleb Williams, Jackson Dart, Jaden Daniels, Kyler Murray, Tua Tagovailoa. It's been a tough couple of weeks to start the NFL season. When we come back on Burns and Gambo, where is the love? Or if we alter what the Black Eyed Peas once sang, where is Jeremiah Love? And is it time to see more? That's next on Burns and Gambo.
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17: 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We've seen something from Will Johnson.
18: I would agree.
17: 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Can we get year two of development? So if he really has to miss the whole season, that's massive. That's a major stunt to his development.
18: It is absolutely brutal. Here it is in week two. You lose one of these young guys that you need to develop. One of these young guys that will help you be a better team. Help you go out and compete. But it seems like he's done for the year. I'm having a hard time getting on top of that.
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27: I'm Mitch Farrell. This here is what is trending now. Every game is a must win from here on out for the Diamondbacks. Six games left, four games back of the last wild card spot, and the magic number is three. Colorado Rockies are tonight's opponent. Michael Soroka will be the man on the mound for the Snakes. He'll go against veteran left-hander Kyle Freeland. First pitch is at 5:40. Pre-game coverage will start at 5, and you can listen to it all right here on 98.7 and the Arizona Sports app. If you want to do some simultaneous scoreboard watching tonight, up first will be the Philadelphia Phillies, and that's the team that's right ahead of the Diamondbacks, four games ahead, as a matter of fact. They host the Brewers for the first of three. That one will start at the bottom of this hour, specifically 3:40. Padres, who are five games ahead of the Diamondbacks, they face the Dodgers for the first of three. That one will start at 7:10. And then the Cubs, also five games ahead, they host the Marlins at 4:40. And then out of the NFL today, Giants quarterback Jackson Dart's MRI came back with a more severe injury diagnosis than originally anticipated. Multiple reports say that Dart could miss the entire season after suffering a knee injury last night against the Rams. The Cardinals travel to New York to face the Giants in week four. And that is what's trending now.
28: Hey, it's Luke. Did the Diamondbacks' slim playoff odds get better or worse after game one of their series against the Rockies? We'll get into that tomorrow at 10 a.m. It's Wolf and Luke on Arizona Sports 98.7, the Arizona Sports app, and the Arizona Sports YouTube channel.
0: All right, welcome back. Burns and Gambo here as the Arizona Cardinals will be back on the practice field tomorrow, getting ready for the 2-0 San Francisco 49ers.
29: They look good.
0: They look really, really good. Look really good so far. That offense, we'll talk about them a little bit in the show, Gambo, but they're... Their offense looks spectacular so far to start the season. As for the Cardinals, I imagine if the question comes up to Mike LaFleur over the next couple of times he meets with the media, whether it's on Wednesday or whether it's on Friday, and he's asked about Jeremiah Love getting an expanded role, I would suspect his answer then will be similar to what his answer was last week when he was asked the same thing.
3: I wouldn't say the expanded role, anything like that. I mean, his role was going to be what it was. You know, we're going to have. I'm trying to word this the right way for you guys. I mean, they're going to rotate. Like they are. Like we're going to keep them. This is a long season. We have 16 more games guaranteed to us. We're going to get past Christmas by the time this game's. And again, I always talk about being refeed. Our only one game matters, but it is our responsibility, and particularly my responsibility to kind of notice that with certain position groups that do take a little bit of a beating. So I have no idea how many carries he's going to get. I, you know, have roughly how many plays he's going to get, but you never know. There's a flow to it. I'm sure Steve Kerr didn't want to keep Steph Curry in there for 48 minutes in a regular season game, but sometimes Steph Curry hits 13 threes. You're not going to take the hot hand out. Sometimes that happens with backs.
0: So that's just so far through two games. It's 26-25 in favor of Tyler Allgeier over Jeremiah Love. What do you think about that?
2: I think he had an ankle sprain the first couple of weeks. You know, that he was coming into the season with an ankle sprain. He was able to play in that first game. I think the second game, I don't care if you would have had a backfield of Eric Dickerson and Walter Payton. I don't know if you would have been able to run on Seattle. But, you know, the one thing that me and you both, and we asked LaFleur about this, the one thing that we both said you could take out of both games is there's a problem running the football right now. Because, you know, Allgeier and Love have not been effective, and the offensive line has not been great in their run blocking. So that's a problem. I was looking at a bunch of stories on Love today, and you know, one of them was when did the training wheels come off? But there was something that Greg Rosenthal put out: five best and worst success rates among runners with at least 20 carries. He's in the worst category. He's one of the five worst running backs in success rate among running backs with 20 carries. So that's a little bit of a concern right now. I'm not gonna worry about it too much. But like, if you go another game or two and this running game doesn't get going, then I'm going to be concerned.
0: I'm trying to decide whether I'm concerned about Jeremiah Love or whether I'm concerned about the Cardinals offensive line. And the smart ass answer is yes, you should be concerned about both. But I think I'm more concerned about the Cardinals offensive line than I am Jeremiah Love. I'm just not sure. And again, this is a really hard evaluation to make considering they just got done playing Seattle, as you pointed out a second ago. So I want to tread somewhat cautiously into this topic, understanding you just got done playing just a baller of a defense. But I hope this offensive line doesn't lead to any kind of regression or failure to develop for Jeremiah Love. That was always kind of the fear, right? Like, is, yeah, you're going to take this great offensive running back. He's dynamic. He's one of the best. But if he doesn't have an offensive line to run behind,
2: yeah,
0: what difference is it going to make? It's kind of the Ashton Jeanty conversation from a year ago. Yeah, so what that he's a great running back? He's running behind an awful line. It's not going to work very well. And I hope that that was always the fear of this, was that was what was going to be the thing that short-circuited this. And I hope this isn't going to be the thing, that offensive line, that short-circuits Jeremiah Love's development in this league.
2: Boy, Seattle is just...
0: I know.
2: Seattle, they don't give up good games by running back. Running backs don't have good games against Seattle. So it's like, it is like, you know, you want to sit there and say, oh, through two games, he's really not doing much. And I think he's still the favorite to win Rookie of the Year, I think. You know, with him and Price...
0: Fernando Mendoza's not playing.
2: Mendoza hasn't even played.
0: Carnell Tate, I don't think, has done much of
2: the
0: anything
2: Tennessee
0: with the
2: receiver?
0: Titans yet. Yeah, that's...
2: Yeah, have to look.
0: That's... I don't think
2: how
0: he's done
2: Cleveland,
0: much.
2: How about the Cleveland receiver? Boston.
0: Has he
2: look to see what he's
13: he
2: done
13: had a
2: in
13: great
2: two
13: game
2: games.
13: This last week.
0: He had a great game this last week.
2: So okay. he's got 154 yards receiving and two touchdowns.
0: It's the kid
2: out of Washington. He's off to a pretty good start.
0: But you know this, it's too early to even start handicapping.
2: I know. But Jeremiah Love was the overwhelming favorite to be a Rookie of the Year, and through two games he hasn't done anything. And so you sit here and you say, like, okay, you know, why? I mean, he had 12 total touches against Seattle. And it wasn't like that game was 35-0 at half. It was a close game going into the second half. So not a lot of touches for him. Again, this runs into the problem when you've got Marvin, you've got Trey McBride, and you've got Michael Wilson, and you've got Allgeier, and you've got Bourne, now you've got Love. It's like, okay, you know, you've seen Marvin Harrison Jr. phased out for a myriad of reasons, not just one. But can Love get the touches we expected him to get with this offense? And now in the second, remember in the second half they barely had the freaking ball.
0: Yeah, they barely had the ball. And I'll say this in defense of Love and defense of him and them. I mean, the one drive they had where they scored a touchdown, Jeremiah Love. We talked about this a little bit yesterday. I thought he was instrumental in that drive. He had a 9-yard carry. He had an 8-yard carry. I think he had a 7-yard catch as well in that touchdown drive, the one that culminated with the McBride touchdown on fourth down. So, I mean, the one drive where they had success, Jeremiah Love was an integral part of it. The numbers, more than the touches, the numbers that I'm interested in, and Mitch yesterday had asked me for a password for a website that a lot of us in the business use to cover the stats, and I can't share it with him because it's, you know, password protected, whatever.
2: Oh, but you told him no?
0: I told him I can't. It requires like an authenticator to.
27: And he wouldn't give me his mother's maiden name, the last four of his soul, like none of that. It's so annoying.
0: It keeps track. I know. I'm so. Untrusting,
2: I mean,
0: of my fellow co-workers.
2: Just because it links to his bank account doesn't mean Mitch was going to take any money out.
0: I know. I really should trust you guys more. I don't know why I don't. It keeps track of snaps. And more than touches, I'm interested in snaps. Through the first two games, Jeremiah Love has played 52 snaps for the Cardinals. Tyler Allgeier has played 76. So Tyler Allgeier has been on the field 24 more plays than Jeremiah Love has.
2: Okay, two reasons.
0: I thought that was interesting.
2: One, ankle sprain to get out of the gates with an ankle sprain.
0: Mm-hmm.
2: And two, Allgeier is going to be the guy in short yardage situation. He's just going to be the guy. You need a yard or 2 yards, it's Allgeier right now.
0: I guess I'm just saying, if the argument is more Jeremiah Love, or does the training wheels need to come off of Jeremiah Love, that's the number you have to start with. He just has to be on the field more. Forget about more touches. I mean, being on the field will lead to more touches. Let's start with the foundation here. The foundation is here, having him on the field more than Tyler Allgeier to take the training wheels off of him. And so far, and I would agree with you about the ankle for sure, but so far, first two games of the season, he has not been on the field nearly as much as Tyler Allgeier has. And maybe that's the thing that starts to change in these next couple of weeks to see if he can impact these football games.
2: Well,
0: I don't know.
2: The other thing I'll say about this is, like, you know, when they got Jeremiah Love, we were all thinking, like, you know, not that he was 1983 Eric Dickerson, but we were starting to look at, could he have one of those truly great seasons? You know, Saquon Barkley in 2018. You know, it was incredible, but we didn't think he could do that. I remember when we talked about it all. We talked about Adrian Peterson and Ezekiel Elliott, and I think it was Barry Sanders. We might have, but there was a list of guys that had done a lot of great things. We wondered if he could break into that list, if he was going to be that dynamic right from the get go. After the first two games, I mean, it kind of trends towards, it's unlikely that that's going to happen. He's not going to have one of the 25 best seasons for a running back.
0: Win tickets to a Cardinals home game and a $100 Safeway or Albertsons gift card from Redbird Farms. 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
0: Our weekly visits with our Cardinals insider from ArizonaSports.com, Tyler Drake. He joins us here on the Burns and Gambo Show, coming off a 31-7 loss to the Seattle Seahawks. There he is joining us right now from home. If you're watching on Airlink, the Cardinals, a lot to figure out. Tyler, you've got an article up right now at ArizonaSports.com, unless there's something new or fresh that I'm unaware of, about Marvin Harrison Jr. And I'll just kind of start with this. It based off of what Mike LaFleur said yesterday to the assembled media and what he said to us yesterday when he was on afterwards, it seems highly unlikely that he's going to do anything out of the ordinary to get Marvin Harrison Jr. those touches to get him back in the groove. Is it safe to say that was kind of the tone you picked up on as well?
30: Yeah, 100%. 100%. And you know what? He's pretty valid in that, because you do have Trey McBride. You do have Michael Wilson. You do have Jeremiah Levin. Like, you've got these weapons that you've got to get involved in. I mean, if it's not going Marvin's way, you can't just sit there and cry about it. I mean, that's really what it comes down to. The easy completions, like he said, it's like, okay, if you want to force feed him, you're also taking away from other guys. And I can tell you right now, Trey McBride and Jacoby Brissett's connection, you can't really doubt what they're doing. So it's totally valid for what he's saying. And I think that opens up another thing of, like, everybody's seen the clips, everybody's seen the film. Marvin Harrison Jr. is not showing 100% effort day, play in and play out. And I think that's playing a factor into it, too. You know, the saying goes, if you want the rock, you got to block. And I think that goes to being on the field, too. If you want to be on the field and be a memorable piece or a vital piece of this offense, you've got to do the little things. And that's why Michael Wilson remains on the field at all times, doing the little things, going 110%, even when he knows he's not getting the ball. Like, that's what you need to see out of Marvin. And I think that's going a long way in the limited looks that he's getting, because you want to reward the guys who are going out there and doing the dirty work, the Trey McBrides and Michael Wilsons of the world. And I think that's what we're seeing right now.
2: God, in some ways, does it not like remind you of DeAndre Ayton? Weren't we saying the same things about DeAndre, like the lack of effort and, you know, why is he not going for that rebound and why is he not aggressive? Mm-hmm. You know, you watch Marvin run these routes and like, I remember something Kurt Warner told me, you know, is like, you never know if the ball, everybody's got to run their route as hard as they can. You never know, you know, when the ball's going to come your way. So like a quarterback's got all these reads, and if you're running a route, you're part of a read. You know, you may be the last part of the read, but you're still part of a read. Like, you got to run your route because you never know when the ball's coming your way.
30: Yeah, exactly. And you know what? Is he warranted to be frustrated about not getting the looks? Sure. Yeah, definitely. Is there times where he's been open and he hasn't gotten the ball because either Jacoby's not looking his way because he's trying to just dump it off to Trey McBride or look another way before getting to his read? Like, of course, has there been times where the defense is pressuring Jacoby to where he's got to get it out fast and you can't even see Marvin down the field? Yeah. So, yeah, you can 100% be frustrated about not getting the looks and not being involved how you should be, but that shouldn't take away from you doing the little things and the fundamentals of football, where you got to go out there and block when a run, especially when a run's coming towards your direction. You got to be out there and put your face in the fan. Like that, when you look at a guy like Jeremiah Love, he's a rookie and he has no problem getting in there and absolutely getting destroyed by defenders who are bigger than him and putting his face right in the fan and going to work. And that's kind of what you need to see out of Marvin when it comes to just the little things right now.
0: We talked about sacrificing the offense. We talked about making concessions for Marvin Harrison Jr. I assume what that would look like if they were to do it would be what? Shorter routes for him, routes where he's the primary, right? Routes where he's the first read for Jacoby Brissett. And certainly the numbers that you had in your article this morning on ArizonaSports.com really painted this picture of, I mean, half the time he's running such deep routes that there's no chance to even get him the ball by the time Jacoby is making the choice to throw it. Is that what conceding the offense a little bit to make him fit in more? Is that what it would look like in your opinion?
30: Yeah, I think so. I mean, get him more involved with crossers, get him more involved with stuff that he knows he can do very well, where he can kind of find that space and get after it. Like exactly what you said. I mean, his average target is like 18 yards, I think, right now. And that is just, again, like if you've got pressure, if you're trying to get the ball out fast, like this team's been doing the last few weeks, you're not going to be able to get through your full route by the time the ball's coming out. So you've got to marry the two a little bit more. So shorten the routes, put them more up top, get him a couple of first read looks than he's been getting. I mean, I could probably count on my hand, how many he's gotten, maybe two, maybe three first read looks throughout the first 2 weeks. And that for a number four overall pick, that's just not going to cut it. You need to see more out of your X. And that's where I think, yeah, you've just got to force feed him a little bit. You've got to get him involved early, but he also has to do his part and really step in when he knows he's not getting the ball.
0: Yeah.
2: Well, let's talk about Jeremiah Love in the running game. I'm not at all upset with not being able to run against Seattle. Nobody does. It's been forever since they've given up 100 yards rushing. Jeremiah came in with a little bit of an ankle sprain, played against the Chargers, and you know, through two games, we really haven't seen anything dynamic with him. Is it? I don't think it's time to worry yet. Do you?
30: No, I'm not worried about it yet. And like you said, Seattle is one heck of a test there. I think we're seeing glimpses. I thought there was a couple times he had the 8-yard run, he had the 9-yard run against Seattle that set him up for that touchdown early on. I thought that was a really good setup of things to come potentially. Obviously, you get him in that 2 running back set. I love seeing that with him and Tyler Allgeier. I want to see more of that moving forward, but I'm not super concerned right now. I'm more concerned about what the offensive line is showing. I think they need to really get more consistent, really across the whole line. I mean, Paris Johnson included. Like, I think if he really wants to earn that extension, he's got to take a step forward on that side. And then you look on the right side. I mean, there was one part we were just talking about Marv. I mean, he had a wide open spot and he wasn't able to get the ball because Elijah Wilkinson let a guy blow right by him and get to Jacoby, and they had to throw it in the dirt. So it's just those moments you've got to be able to capitalize. And so offensive line plays got to move the ball forward. And then after that, I think Jeremiah Love has the speed and everything else to make it really, really fun. You just got to start with getting some movement up front.
0: Tyler Drake, our Cardinals insider from ArizonaSports.com, our guest here on the Burns and Gambo show. Who now becomes the key guy defensively with Will Johnson potentially out for the rest of the year?
30: Oh, yeah, that's a tough one. That's a tough loss. We're sitting in the media room, and when Mike LaFleur said it, you could just feel everybody just kind of groan and moan like, oh, that's just terrible. Hopefully he can come back from that neck issue. You never want to hear neck injury when it's anything like that. So hoping the best for Will, good person off the field as well. But when you look at it, I'm looking at a guy that hasn't even played yet, Garrett Williams. Like, I think he's the piece that if he can come back, not only from an on-the-field standpoint of what he brings as that nickel, you can extend Denzel back outside. If Max Melton's healthy, you've got him on the other side there too. But you look in the locker room, the morale side of it, you get Garrett Williams back after fighting through that Achilles injury. I think that could do a lot just to kind of pick guys up and keep guys moving after and try just to get through this Will Johnson kind of haze that I think the team is in right now. You get Garrett Williams going again. I think that really rejuvenates a lot of people in that locker room.
2: Yeah, we took a look yesterday at the upcoming wide receivers that are on the list, and it is a murderer's row. Yeah.
30: Oh,
2: so
30: yeah.
2: That's something you got to be concerned about with no Will Johnson's a big cornerback. He's a very good cornerback. Without him, you know, these offensive coordinators are going to have a field day, you know, mapping out a game plan against the Cardinals secondary.
30: Yeah, and you just hope that Denzel Burke can continue to build off of his rookie year. I mean, he led the team in interceptions. He led the team in passes defense. So you hope that maybe he can take that next step, take that year two jump, and really fill in the shoes that Will Johnson is leaving behind. Because, yeah, he's CB1. He was the leader of that secondary for a while, and now you've got to really pick up the pieces. So you hope guys like Burke, you hope guys like Williams, Starling Thomas is still around, Keytrell Clark, maybe you get him more involved. You got to work a lot of things, because I don't think one person is going to take over for what Will Johnson brought to this team.
0: All right, Tyler, good stuff. Really enjoyed reading your work today at ArizonaSports.com. Again, with that article about Marvin Harrison Jr., you also co-host the Cardinals Corner podcast along with Lauren. I think you guys just recorded something in the last today, as a matter of fact. It'll be posting very soon.
30: Yep.
0: So appreciate the time as always. We'll talk soon, okay?
30: All right, thanks, guys.
2: Tyler.
0: Tyler Drake joining us here on the Burns and Gambo show. When we come back, it is official. The Arizona Diamondbacks, based off of what was thought about them before the season started, have officially overachieved.
2: Overachieved?
0: Overachieved.
2: What?
0: What does that mean? That's next on Burns and Gambo.
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2: I'm Mitch Varel. This here is What Is Trending Now. Every game here on out is a must-win for the Diamondbacks to stay alive. Six games left, four games back of the final wild card spot. The magic number today is 3. It's not a good magic number, though. Colorado Rockies are tonight's opponent. Michael Soroka will take the mound for the Snakes, who'll go against veteran left-hander Kyle Freeland. First pitch is at 5:40. Pre-game coverage will start at 5 right here on 98.7 and on the Arizona Sports app. If you want to do some simultaneous scoreboard watching, one of those games to keep close eye on is just about to get underway. The Phillies, who are 4 games ahead of the Diamondbacks, host the Brewers for the first of 3. That one is going to start about 10 minutes from right now. We'll keep you updated throughout the show. Padres, who are 5 games ahead, they face the Dodgers for the first of 3. That one starts at 7:10. And then the Cubs, also 5 games ahead, they host the Marlins at 4:40. And then out of the NFL today, Giants quarterback Jackson Dart's MRI came back with a more severe injury diagnosis than originally anticipated. Multiple reports say that Dart could miss the entire season after suffering a knee injury last night against the Rams. The Cardinals traveled to New York to face the Giants in week 4. And that is what's trending now.

0: Hey, it's Wolf. What do the Cardinals need to do to fix Marvin Harrison Jr.? We'll ask 15-year NFL veteran Lorenzo Alexander tomorrow at 10 a.m. It's Wolf and Luke on Arizona Sports 98.7, the Arizona Sports app, and the Arizona Sports YouTube channel.
1: I think I speak for Gambo on this one.
2: Absolutely.
1: When I say you can tip jar a flock of seagulls, I ran.
2: Absolutely.
1: One of the best early 80s songs from that era,
2: I think. There were some weird-looking dudes.
1: Yeah, they were some weird-looking dudes.
2: There were some weird-looking guys right there.
1: It was a weird video, but one of the best early 80s MTV songs, I think, was this one.
2: It holds up pretty well. Listen, if you say, you know, if there's something that you miss from you, I miss the videos. I miss the MTV videos.
1: Do you really?
2: Oh, I do. I miss the old MTV videos.
1: They had this show on MTV that I loved. It was called MTV Unplugged. It was the one where Nirvana famously performed on. Man, that was appointment viewing for me when I was in high school. They would have these bands come in and they'd play these stripped down acoustic versions of their song. Now you can find that stuff everywhere. But back then it was kind of unique. It was so cool. The MTV Unplugged was great, great music television. It was really, really good. Of course, Nirvana did it the best. Welcome back. Burns and Gambo here. Diamondbacks, we all know the deal at this point. They are chasing. Their elimination number is 3 in a combination of Phillies wins and Diamondback losses equaling 3, and they are out. The Padres' magic number is only 2. It's only going to take 2 Diamondbacks losses or Padres wins, and they'll officially clinch a spot. They're up against it. The odds are slim as slim gets for them. The path for them to get in the postseason, we talked about it earlier. It's basically, you know, their best odds are to go 6-0 and hope the Phillies go 2-4 in series against the Brewers and the Rays, which, you know, maybe could be done. Diamondbacks could also go 5-1. The Phillies could go 1-5. There's also a path where you sweep the San Diego Padres at the end of the season. But one thing, Gambo, we know about the Diamondbacks for sure is that based

0: 82 on the season. That is better than just about every predictive website had for them at the start of the year in March.
1: Yeah, there's a lot of good websites that put out good content on the D-backs. I saw one AZ Snake put that said, with that win, D-backs have officially surpassed Fangraph's preseason projected win total. And I think that was 81.2. So, you know, they're ahead of that. They go 3-3. Now you're talking about them, what, having 85 wins on the season. It's not enough, but it's, you know, but they didn't like, but they would have exceeded what the expectations were for this baseball team. This baseball team came into the season without having their ace pitcher in Corbin Burnes. They also had A.J. Puck and Justin Martinez out, and they had Lourdes Gurriel out. They had $65, $70 million on the sidelines, and then it only got worse, you know, with injuries to other key guys, Michael Soroka and Ryan Nelson and Jordan Lawler. It only got worse. But nobody's going to use injuries as an excuse. Nobody's going to do that. You're going to look at the team, and you're going to be like, hey, they missed the playoffs again by a couple of games. Yes, they were close, but they didn't get in, and fans, you know, a lot of people want more. I think it depends on what Ken Kendrick wants the most. And, you know, I mean, my expectation is if they don't make the playoffs based on what Torrey Lovello told us, then they're probably going to go in a different direction.
0: Yeah, you asked him point blank on Friday, do you think you're managing for your job? And he said, yeah, probably I am. That if we don't make the playoffs, I'm probably not going to have one. It wasn't just Fangraphs, by the way. It was Fangraphs. It was Baseball Prospectus. It was ESPN. It was Yahoo. It was USA Today. It was Bleacher Report. It was Sports Illustrated. And it was the Vegas odds makers, all of whom had the Diamondbacks.
1: All of them
0: had the Diamondbacks winning fewer games than the 82 they have so far. And the who knows however much it ends up with, 84, 85, 86, depending on how things go this week. We don't know all of them. And you're right. That in itself is not enough. But I also don't think it shouldn't be part of the analysis either. You know, like I think we all went into the season counting on those guys returning, to your point. We all went on the season knowing exactly what the mission was for the Arizona Diamondbacks. The mission was simple. The mission was hang around, be a 500 baseball team, and when you get your dudes back, go on the run. And that didn't happen. They hung around. They stayed at 500. But when they got their guys back, the only one who really made a difference was Justin Martinez. Lawler was in and out too much. And I do think, and I know this is going to sound to some like we're trying to give Torrey credit and this is a plea for him to save his job, and I don't mean it this way, but I do think part of the evaluation of Torrey Lovello has to be an outperformance of what everybody thought you were going to do at the beginning of the season. I think that has to be part of the equation.
1: You're probably right, but will it be? Or is it just simply cut and dry? Make the playoffs, we want to keep you. Don't make the playoffs, we want to go in a different direction. Bickley wrote a column today, one of those be careful what you wish for. Mm-hmm. And I know you remember this very well. Bob Melvin, they fired Bob Melvin. I remember, I think at that time, me and Ash had just come over to the station. It was probably one of the first stories that I broke at the station.
0: I remember it well.
1: Yeah, I think I had just gotten to the radio station, and the first big story I broke was the Diamondbacks were firing Bob Melvin and replacing him with A.J. Hinch. Yeah, you remember it very well, right?
0: Oh,
1: yeah. We were in the old building.
0: Because I thought it was a huge mistake. Because I remember in the moment thinking, you guys are making a huge mistake here. Not that Bob Melvin is the end-all, be-all when it comes to managers, but he does a really good job. And now
1: it was a mistake.
0: And it was a mistake. And they screwed that one up badly.
1: Right.
0: Yeah.
1: Right.
0: Yeah.
1: So is this I remember when I got the phone call and I was like, are you sure? And okay. I'm like, all right. I was new to the station. I'm like, we'll go break this story right now. We did. We broke the story and Bob Melvin was gone. AJ Hinch was in. And, that was the whole organizational advocacy. And like, you know, Bickley brings up the point. They regretted for the next half decade. He's right. They did. Bob Melvin was a good manager. He's a good man. He's a good baseball manager. They had a good guy and they went a different direction. Could this be similar? Now, Lovello had a much longer tenure, and I think what hurts him is the 10 years. But if you take out that six, and you can't do it, I know you can't do it. Like, even Mike LaFleur would say, well, if you take out that one big play by Jackson Smith and Jigba, we held him to 8 catches for like 80 yards and 2 touchdowns, right? You can't do it. I get it. But if you took out that one really crappy run that the Diamondbacks had in 2021, 60 games under 500, in 2021, like, like, I think a lot of people would be proud of the job that the guy did. Like, you would look at that and be, oh, okay, like, the record would be much different.

0: different if you take out that one miserable year.
1: Yeah, you know, it's funny you bring it up. I'm thinking back to the Bob Melvin, AJ Hinch, Josh Burns thing. And it's funny how different they kind of are compared to our present day. And here's what I mean by that. Bob Melvin was fired because he was not aligned with Josh Burns. Josh Burns wanted a manager that he was aligned with, and that was AJ Hinch. Hence the phrase organizational advocacy, right? Like Bob Melvin and Josh Burns had kind of grown apart. And I think that's why that is not the case with Mike Hazen and Torrey Lovello. That is not what this is going to be about. I suspect that Mike Hazen, just based off of every comment he's ever made on the record about the job Torrey Lovello has done, is a staunch, firm believer in Torrey Lovello as a manager and as the manager of the Arizona Diamondbacks. What you said at the beginning of this segment is the one that resonates the most. What does Ken Kendrick want to do? Does he leave it up to Mike? And does he leave the ball in Mike's court? And I'm not saying that guarantees that Torrey's going to be back, but I also think based off of what Mike said in the past, he and Torrey are on the same page. Or does Ken feel like he needs to step in and he needs to do something because it's just been too long since they've made the playoffs? There's been too many years where they haven't for a manager that's been around the 10 years. He is the ultimate wild card in this whole conversation. Because if he just steps back and lets it be, I think Torrey Lovello would be back next year as manager. But I don't know if Ken's going to step back and let it be. I just have no idea.
0: It's a good question. I mean, listen, I joked around the other day that, you know, I'm going to be 60 in a couple months and I'm into the fourth quarter of my life. And, you know, I don't know. What is, like, Ken just turned 83 years old. We don't know what his succession plan is. The team is not for sale right now. Could he leave it to the family? Could he leave it to his son? I don't know. Yeah. How much longer does he want to do this?
1: Go ahead. I don't know.
0: So that's a big question that we just don't know enough about.
1: Here's something else that just popped into my mind.
0: And
1: I'm curious to see what you think. There's going to be a lockout next year. We don't know how long. We don't know how much baseball is going to be missed.
0: Right.
1: But we do know when they start up the season, they're going to have to do it in a hurry. They're going to have to fast track everything.
0: Right.
1: Wouldn't you rather have Torrey Lovello be the manager in those circumstances because of his familiarity with the organization rather than somebody starting new? Isn't that an argument for Torrey Lovello, knowing that next year things are going to be a little bit hectic, getting this thing off the ground, and he brings 10 years of institutional knowledge with him to the job, as opposed to someone who's starting from scratch and they're going to have to start the season in a rush? Does that benefit him at all?
0: It's a really interesting point. You're probably right? Because the structure and everything would be exactly the same. The players are going to come in, the familiarity, you're going to know what to expect from your manager, from your coaches, from the way you prepare and change. There's a part of me that just says, if you think that it's over, then you got to make a move and you'll figure that out. Because this next match, it isn't just about, you know, if it's an 80 game season next year, it isn't just about that. It's about establishing that guy for the next 5 or 6 years so you can eventually win. But it's an interesting point, and you're probably right about that 1 year, that it would probably be better for next year in a shortened season. I don't know if they think like that, or if they think like, you know, we just need to move forward for our guy and put a guy in place that's going to be here for the next 5 years.
1: When we come back, what have we learned about the best and the worst teams in the NFL 2 games into the season so far? 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
4: That's really what it is right there. 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Jacoby, I want your first read to be over here where Marv is, okay?
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17: Hey everybody, Bickley here. How will the Diamondbacks do in a must-win game against the Rockies? 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
1: The way his voice almost cracks when he says, surge to the playoffs. That made me laugh.
0: We'll take it.
1: Oh God, are you kidding me? We'll take it. My voice just cracked. You're kidding me?
0: We should have start time right now with that Brewers-Phillies game. Let's go, Brew Crew.
1: Yeah, let's see. It is the bottom of the first, and it is scoreless between the Brewers and the Phillies.
0: That game is underway.
1: Yeah, get that game on in here. Can I get that game on in? I'm a B Network. I gotta get that game on in here so I can see what's going on with that. Bottom of the first, Brewers and the Phillies is scoreless. Later tonight, Padres hosting the Dodgers. That's King versus Stewart, the matchup there. And then, of course, D-backs, Rockies, and we all know what's at stake here. You very likely have to sweep the series. Anything less than that, and you're probably not going to get where you want to go. They probably have to finish 6-0. But as Gambo so astutely pointed out in the first segment of the show, and I agree with him, you can't think about the whole pie. You just have to think about tonight's slice. You have to win tonight. You have to win tonight. You have to hope you get some help. You can't get eliminated tonight. You can get eliminated tomorrow. You can't get eliminated tonight. So win tonight.
0: Right.
1: See if the Brewers help you. See if the Dodgers help you. And see where you are tomorrow. But you can't. The 1,000-step journey begins with a single step. You got to start by winning tonight against Colorado. So there's that.
0: Yeah. And then, you know, listen, I think the dynamics change a little bit. Not a lot, but a little bit. If they can win and the Phillies lose, I think that, you know, or the Padres. But you need one of those teams to lose, right? You have to win this game. You got to help one of those teams ends up losing.
1: We've talked, Gambo and I have been doing the show together now for 15 years.
0: It feels 15 like years?
1: 15, can you believe 15 years? They keep us around for that long. They keep me around for that long. I know, right? We've talked about this many, many times. When you start 2-0, historically, you make the playoffs in the NFL about 62% of the time. In the modern era, and by that I mean the 17-game era of NFL football, which kicked in 2021, if you start 2-0, you make the playoffs 73% of the time, which is good news for the Bills, the Bengals, the Chiefs, the Raiders, the Eagles, the Vikings, the Seahawks, and the 49ers. Stands out to you about that list, John Gambadoro?
0: The Raiders.
1: Uh-huh.
0: The Raiders.
1: What's the other
0: one? That's it.
1: That's it? The Vikings don't stand out to you?
0: Not really. I think a lot of people thought with Kyler Murray that they would be a sleeper team.
1: That's the point. They haven't had Kyler Murray.
0: No, they didn't have him.
1: That's why they stand out to me, because without Kyler Murray, and I'm not saying this means they're better without him. I'm just saying, man, they lost Kyler Murray 11 snaps in the game one. He didn't play game two. They're 2-0. What are they going to be like when he comes back this week against the Bucs? Is it all because of Brian Flores? I thought their presence on this list was really, really interesting, given that Kyler has not really played for them.
0: The question is, and I think you're going to say the Bucs, but if I said, are there going to be any of the 0-2 teams that make the playoffs? My gut feeling is that you would say yes, because of the Bucs.
1: 0-2 teams are the Dolphins?
0: No.
1: The Texans?
0: Maybe.
1: The Colts?
0: Maybe.
1: The Titans?
0: No.
1: Chargers?
0: I'm going to say no.
1: Oh, have you seen their schedule coming up? Oh,
0: yeah, it's brutal. They're going to be like 1-6.
1: It's brutal.
0: Where they got the Bills this week? Is that who it is?
1: The Bills, the Seahawks. I have to go back and look at it here in a second. If Lauren could look it up for me, their schedule after the two gimmies against the Cardinals and the Raiders, it's brutal. The Commanders?
0: No.
1: The Bucks?
0: Maybe.
1: And the Falcons?
0: No.
1: I would say the Texans are probably the team on that list.
0: Okay.
1: That I would say is most likely to, and those odds, for what it's worth, are 12%. Only about 12% of the NFL teams that start a season 0-2 ultimately make the playoffs, according to data compiled since 2002.
0: Give me two teams from the 2-0 list that you'd say are not going to make it.
1: Two teams
0: from Raiders
1: the 2-0 list that are not going to make it.
0: So who's the other one?
1: The Raiders are one. Let me think about this for a minute. Boy, if the Giants had won last night, I'd give you such a completely different answer, but they didn't. I would say the Eagles wouldn't make it. You know what? I'm going to say the Eagles anyway.
0: Okay.
1: I'm going to say the Eagles.
0: I'm glad you didn't say the Vikings, since that defense looks ridiculous.
1: Yeah, I'm going to say the Eagles.
0: That defense looks so good.
1: There's something about they need a last-second touchdown to beat the Titans over the weekend. They didn't look great against the Commanders in week one. It feels like the whole operation has been kind of on shaky ground for the last couple of years. I'll tell you, the Raiders and the Eagles would be the two teams off of the 2-0 list that I would say to. Who would you pick?
0: I was looking at the Bengals' schedule. If they beat the Steelers this week, it's at Pittsburgh, I think they're going to go. Week 5, they get the Dolphins. Week 8, they get the Titans. Week 9, they get the Falcons. Then they get the Steelers again. They got the Commanders. They got the Browns. Like, they get the Panthers. They got a cake schedule. So I think the Bengals are going to get in. And okay, so if I had to pick two, I would say Raiders one.
1: Mm-hmm. Don't make it.
0: Bills are going to make it. I think the Bengals are going to make it. I think the Vikings are going to make it. Seattle and the 49ers.
1: You're saying, so it's between the Chiefs and the Eagles for you.
0: God, I don't like the NFC East. at all.
1: No, I don't either. I
0: like at all. Yeah. So I think the Eagles by default get there. All right, I'll say the Chiefs.
1: The Chiefs? Yeah, you weren't big on the Chiefs last year. You predicted their downfall a year ago.
0: Yeah, well, they should have lost that game to the Colts the other day.
1: They could have lost that game to the Colts. Here's the Bills, or here's the Chargers' upcoming schedule and why they could be in deep, deep trouble. They are at the Bills. They're at the Seahawks. They host the Broncos. They're at the Chiefs. They're at the Rams. They host the Texans. They're at the Ravens. That's their next seven games.
0: Yeah, they're doomed.
1: Bills, Seahawks, Broncos, Chiefs, Rams, Texans, Ravens. They're doomed.
0: Yeah, they're doomed.
1: They're doomed. They're doomed.
0: Yeah, they had to win that game against the Cardinals.
1: Yeah, no doubt. No doubt. They had to. And they had to win last week against the Raiders.
0: Yeah, they had to be 2-0. You're right. They had to be 2-0. That would have created a little margin for error if they lost like the next three games. It would have been okay.
1: Reset time. It's 4 o'clock here on the Burns and Gambo Show. Let's find out what's going on in sports. And for that monumental task, we turn things over to Lauren next here on Burns and Gambo. It is huge.
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5: I'm Mitch Varell. This here is what is trending now. Every game from here on out is a must win for the Arizona Diamondbacks. Six games left, four back of the final wild card spot, and the magic number is three. Colorado Rockies are tonight's opponent. Michael Soroka will take the mound for the Snakes. He'll go against veteran left-hander Kyle Freeland. First pitch is at 5:40. Pre-game coverage starts an hour from right now here on 98.7 and on the Arizona Sports app. If you want to do some simultaneous scoreboard watching, I got you covered for at least one of the teams we're paying attention to. That would be the Phillies, who are four games ahead of the D-backs, hosting the Brewers for the first of three right now, top of the second inning in the city of brotherly love, and it is scoreless between the Phillies and the Brewers. The other two games to keep tabs on, the Padres, five games ahead. They face the Dodgers for the first of three. That's at 7:10. And then the Cubbies, five games ahead. They host the Marlins about an hour from now. And out of the NFL today, Giants quarterback Jackson Dart's MRI came back with a more severe injury diagnosis than originally anticipated. Multiple reports say that Dart could miss the entire season after suffering a knee injury last night against the Rams. The Cardinals travel to New York to face the Giants in week four. And that is what is trending now.
24: Arizona Sports, the local sports leader. Burns and Gambo, the 4 o'clock reset.
1: Reset time. Let's find out what's going on in sports. We turn things over to Lauren Koval on the other side of the glass. She flips the hair back, and it's time to go.
0: Should I have a Case Keenum jersey on?
1: No, she does not have a Case
25: Keenum jersey on.
0: You never know.
25: He said wouldn't even know where to acquire one.
0: Well, I'm sure you'd find it very quickly if he throws for four touchdowns in this next game.
25: Okay, well, I should peel back the curtain here a little bit. I put a ban on myself from buying any Bears quarterbacks jerseys who currently play for the team because my grandpa had given me a Trubisky jersey. I had bought a Justin Fields jersey, and I went, we're going to end this, and we're just going to stop buying QBs.
0: Yeah. Mm-hmm. Yeah, that's probably pretty smart. Did you have a Jay Cutler one?
25: No. Okay. I never had a Jay Cutler jersey. Jamal has a Jay Cutler jersey.
1: Really?
25: I do not.
1: Why? All right, so now that we've established that you're a jinx when it comes to Bears quarterbacks and buying jerseys and that you're pretty smart, what else you got for us in the 4 o'clock reset?
25: All right, well, we'll start with the big story of the day, which is the Arizona Diamondbacks, because they started a pivotal series versus the Rockies today. First pitch for that one's at 5:40. Pregame starts at 5 right here on 98.7. It's Michael Soroka versus Kyle Freeland in that one. Magic number for the D-backs at 3. Any combination of D-backs losses, Phillies wins that add up to 3, that's the bad news for the D-backs. Right now, it is the end of the second in the Brewers-Phillies series, tied 0-0.
1: Okay. Diamondbacks, the Rockies, I should say, they have been swept at, if you're thinking you need a sweep, and that's probably where your head needs to be at for this, the Rockies have been swept at home 5 times this year by the Braves, the Brewers, the Rays, the Dodgers, and the Guardians. 3 of those sweeps have come during the month of August. So they're relatively recent. They're not a good baseball team. The Diamondbacks have not swept a three-game series at Coors Field since 2018. So it's a tall mountain to climb, Gambo. Tall mountain.
0: Yeah, yeah, I'm okay. This is the team you want to play. You don't want to be playing the Brewers. You don't want to be playing the Rays or the Dodgers. This team is about to lose 100 games for the fourth straight year. The last time a team lost had four straight years of losing 100 games was the Casey Stengel Mets of 1962 to 65, the last time it happened. So, you know, it's a long time ago. I wasn't even born the last time a team had four straight seasons of losing 100 games.
1: That was a long time ago. My goodness.
0: I know, and I'm not going to be 60, and so, like, that was before me. That was George Thorogood, and I can't even remember some of the Mets on those teams.
1: Forever ago.
0: That was forever ago, yeah.
25: All right, some NFL news. We'll start with the Monday night game last night. Further testing today revealed the Giants quarterback Jackson Dart's knee injury was far worse than originally thought. It was trending on social media yesterday when one of the coaches for the Giants walked up to Harbaugh mid-game, and it looked like he mouthed 4 to 6 weeks mm-hmm. in regards to Jackson Dart's injury.
0: Yeah, that was going around.
25: That's now not looking so true because it is the possibility of season-ending knee surgery for him.
1: I thought it looked terrible when it happened real time. We were on the air,
25: yeah,
1: Gambo, when it happened yesterday, and I thought his knee is not supposed to bend the way that it bent like that. So I'm not surprised that I was surprised how optimistic everybody was afterwards, because I thought in real time it looked really bad.
0: There's two things I think when I think of injuries. I think when an injury happens early, the first thought is, God, it just ruins your whole season. You work so hard to get here, all training camp, OTAs, training camp, preseason games, and then like just like that in a flash, your season's over. But then I also think, man, it's just so much better to have an injury in September than it is in December. Like, it really is. It's just any ACL injuries, torn Achilles, like, everything is, like, the difference between September and December is night and day when it comes to an injury for a football player.
25: And I'd already read this off earlier in the show, but I thought, why not double back on it? The Giants trio of Jackson Dart, Malik Nabers, and Cam Scataboo have only been on the field together for 3.5% of the team's total offensive plays in the last two seasons. That adds up to 43 of 1,208 offensive plays.
1: Harbaugh's a great coach. I don't know if he can overcome that and having to deal with that again this year. In fact, I know he can't overcome that this year.
0: Well, I don't know if anybody expected miracles out of him. I think that they're going to have to turn the roster over a lot over the first couple of years. But once he gets his type of players in, I think they could be really good. The question, like, you know, with a lot of these quarterbacks becomes like Jackson Dart, like, is he your guy or not? You're not going to have a year to evaluate him. You know, what if you get a top pick? Like, you know, that position, like, you know, I know the Chargers like Herbert, and they spent a lot of money on him, but if that team has a terrible year and they have a top five pick, what do you do? So there are a lot of teams that are going to have tough decisions to make.
1: Yeah.
25: And another update coming out of Monday night's games, Sean McVay confirmed today that he's unsure on Puka Nacua's status for week 3 versus the Broncos. He went on to say, if he's ready to go, then we're okay with him going, but would not say anything more than that.
1: Passing game looked awfully good without him last night, boys.
0: And the running game looked awfully good.
1: That was a nice balance they had between the two of them, Corum and Williams. It ran all over the Giants last night.
25: And two pieces of quarterback news. We've already discussed one, but Chicago Bears quarterback Tyson Bagent, he's in the NFL's concussion protocol after sustaining a head injury during the final play of that game against the Vikings. Dallas Turner, ironically, on the sack for that one. Case Keenum is their third string QB. He has not thrown a pass since Christmas Eve 2023.
1: Oh, geez.
25: But who knows? Monday Night Football, throw him out there against the Eagles. That'll be fun.
1: Christmas Eve 2023?
25: Yeah, I Googled it today.
1: God, that's bad.
25: Yeah. And the Jets.
0: That was like 3 years ago.
1: I know.
25: Yeah, it is like 3 years ago.
1: That's a long time.
0: Mm-hmm. Yeah, Jaden Daniels is another one. Like, what do you do if you're Washington? You really want to pick up that fifth year option?
1: Yeah.
25: Yeah.
0: On Jaden Daniels? Like, if he's always hurt?
1: It's a real dilemma.
25: Yeah.
0: And I put it out yesterday. Dallas Turner is lighting this league on fire. He was a guy the Arizona Cardinals loved. When I did my Gambo 5, it's always, here's the five players. And I don't guess at this. You know this. I never guess. It's always exactly who Dallas Turner was one of the five guys they loved in that draft.
25: they had a good eye then. All right, MLB news. The Tigers announced today that Justin Verlander will make one final start on Saturday before he retires at the end of this season. The Yankees also do not expect to have Aaron Judge available for the wild card series next week while he still deals with that injury. And Craig Counsell said today that Alex Bregman is in a good place. He will not go on the IL. He did not rule out a regular season comeback.
0: What a career for Verlander. He's not going to get to 300 wins, but, I mean, just an incredible career. He started pitching in 2005.
1: Yeah.
0: 2005. And, like, some of those seasons, I mean, in 2011, he went 24-5 with an ERA of 2.40. He was such a great pitcher. Such a great pitcher.
1: The Yankees, if things stand the way they are now, they'll play the Boston Red Sox in that wild card round, and that'd be the one they'd be without Aaron Judge.
0: Yeah, they're going to sweep the Rays four games in a row, though.
1: No, are they? Okay, well, I'm just saying, if this is how they stand, that's who they would
0: play. Already beat him 2-0 today behind Carlos Rodon.
1: They did. I did see that, yeah.
25: And a little bit of NBA news. Toronto Raptors all-star Kawhi Leonard has agreed to a two-year, $115 million contract extension with the franchise. It also includes a player option for the 2028-2029 season.
1: It also includes five different corporations around Toronto and Canada. Oh, no, that was the last deal that he had. Yeah,
0: yes, with the Clippers. Yes, he's got several deals with Canadian beer, Canadian syrup. Canadian wood.
25: Beer.
0: Yeah.
1: I tell you.
0: What's it? What's a Canadian beer? Molson?
1: Molson is one. There's a few, but yeah. Molson is the one you think about. I mean, he came out of that deal smelling like a rose, made all
0: they
1: that extra
0: do.
1: Money.
0: Don't they always do. Always the team.
1: He got fined $700,000. That is a pittance compared to the money he wasn't supposed to make that he did, the money he's making now after the trade. I mean, Kawhi Leonard is just like, yeah, whatever, y'all. See ya. I'm off to Toronto. Bye. That's cool. Whatever.
25: And ESPN's yearly top 100 player rankings going into the year has come out. 100 through 51 was released today. And Dylan Brooks is the lone Phoenix Sun to make an appearance in that list. He comes in at number 76.
1: He was not on the list.
0: The interesting thing is he wasn't on the list last year, right?
1: Yes. I'm sorry, I cut you off, Gambo, but he was not on the list last year. And then really interesting thing will be to see where Devin Booker shows up on that list, because obviously it's going to be a number that is going to spark conversation and debate, because it's not going to be as good as some people think that it should be based off of the year that he had. And that's probably what he's got coming to him.
25: And as we wrap up this reset, I'll throw it back to the wild card scoreboard one more time, because the Brewers and Phillies, it is the bottom of the second. The Phillies have a guy on second, one out in that one. And that is your reset.
1: Thank you, Lauren. When we come back on the Burns and Gambo show here on Arizona Sports, the local sports leader, we turn our attention to the Arizona Cardinals when it comes to their top draft picks. Seemingly cursed now, not being able to stay healthy. We'll get into it next here on Arizona Sports.
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7: As Mike LaFleur kind of gets his feet underneath him, you hope he gets into a better rhythm, and you hope can sort of bring this offense back to a level where it looks dangerous, like it did in week one. 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Now, we might have overreacted to that. 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It's week one. You overreact to everything in the NFL.
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0: Now, my daughter's going to come out for a few days, and she asked me about getting the heart scan at Lifeguard Imaging. 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
2: Hey, it's Wolf. What do the Cardinals need to do to fix Marvin Harrison Jr.? 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
3: Seconds after she was done with the 4 o'clock reset, Brandon Marsh hit a two-run home run for the Philadelphia Phillies, and they're beating the Brewers by a score of 2-0 in the top of the third.
4: And Zach Wheeler became the 10th active pitcher to collect 2,000 career strikeouts.
3: Yeah, he's pitched very well for them this season. And he is on the bump tonight. Dustin May is on the hill for the Milwaukee Brew Crew. So right now it's 2-0 Phillies. And once again, to reiterate, the elimination number for the Diamondbacks is 3. Ending combination of Phillies wins and Diamondback losses equaling 3. And the Diamondbacks are officially eliminated from the postseason.
4: What about the Padres?
3: It's 2. Any combination of Padres wins. Yeah, I'm telling you, it's almost so slim that it's, I don't want to say it's not worth talking about, but you got to be really careful when you do to understand it's not going to happen. I mean, it's, I think I heard driving in on Wolf and Luke today that a team four games back with 6 to play. It's never happened.
4: It's never happened.
3: I believe I heard Jesse say that stat today on Wolf and Luke. 4 games out, 6 to play. It has never happened in baseball. I could be.
5: Well, if Jesse said it. Just teasing Jesse.
3: It's a fair point.
4: There's a first time for everything.
3: There's a first. You know what? Let's see if the math is mathing. But right now it's 2-0 Phillies. So far. The math is not math.
5: Again, at the end of the day, they essentially have to win every game left.
3: They do. They have to go 6-0.
5: They have no choice.
3: They have to go 6-0 and hope for all the help in the world, which is not happening so far. I mean, they can control their destiny against the Padres if they can win out, but they still need the Dodgers to help them. They need the Brewers to help them. It's there. It's just, boy, it's really, really, really narrow. Will Johnson today on social media, in addition to quoting a biblical verse, said, quote, "This one hurts. The countless hours getting ready, the bond built with my brothers, and that's what we have on that defense can be special. I appreciate all the support and prayers through these times. I know it won't be easy, but I know God has a greater plan, and I will attack this to come back better for myself and Cardinals Nation," close quote.
4: I felt terrible for him. I actually feel terrible for Monty. It was such a no-brainer like draft pick. We broke it. We broke that, before the pick was out, we broke it that they were taking Will Johnson. And that was like, I was so excited as the draft was going on and he was still there. Like, oh my God, they got to get him. They got to get him. And they got him. And we all raved about it. We all thought it was an incredible pick. And now, a terrible injury and he's, you worry for the kid and you hope that he'll be okay and be able to continue his career. Neck injuries are really scary. But it's a big blow to the Cardinals for sure. And their secondary. So it's terrible. I always say about the injuries, we just don't know the extent of this one, right? But all we know is that it's a neck injury, but that could be several different things.
3: Sure, and neck is just, I mean, like an ACL, we know. A broken bone, we know. Neck, and especially when when it's kind of vague on what the neck is. Michael Floor didn't want to get into it yesterday with us. He said, I'm just going to call it a neck for now and kind of leave it at that. He also spoke with us about the loss of Johnson and how it impacts the cornerback room.
6: What's great is I think we had a deep corner room, and here we are, you know, going into week three. And, again, you're sick for Will, for obvious reasons, the person over the player. And then obviously, you know, his teammates are sick for him too. But it's ball, and, you know, we move on, you know, and Stars played a lot of football here. Stars played good football, and I think Stars in a good spot, headspace wise and physically.
3: So I'm going to start Thomas. Obviously, he becomes a part in this now. Keytrell Clark becomes a part in this. I liked what Tyler Drake said earlier when he was on with us. The return of Garrett Williams now and what that's going to mean for everybody when he comes back and he can play the inside and they can slide Denzel Burke back to the outside. We'll see if they can kind of, you know, Max Melton left that game with an injury too, not believed to be serious, but he left that game too. They look, he's their best corner. It's really hard to lose your best corner, no matter how deep the room is. Last year in the first half of the season when he was targeted, he allowed a passer rating of 85.7. This year, he was allowing a passer rating of 77.5. That, according to Teo Mackey over at AZ Central, he was the best that they had to offer back there. And it's going to be hard for them to recover. It's just going to increase the need for them to get more pressure on the quarterback to alleviate some of the deficiencies they have on the back end. Right?
4: Yeah, you just said it. It really comes down to that. And what, you know, Josh Sweat, no sack so far through two games for Josh Sweat. Walton Olin doesn't have a sack, right? So you look at that. Like the first game, they had three, but it wasn't from their big guys, right? They have three in the first game?
3: Yeah, they had three in the first game.
4: I think it was three in the first, yeah.
3: It was three in the first game, yeah, three.
4: Yeah, but so, like, that was good. That was a good sign. But, like, you know, you've got to get your big dogs going. You got to get your big dogs going. You're exactly right. The way to alleviate some of the pressure on the secondary is to get more pressure on the quarterback.
3: You mentioned feeling bad for Monty. And, again, this is from Teo's article on AZ Central today. Since 2023, the following players have missed at least 10 games after being drafted inside the first three rounds. B.J. Ojulari, second round, 26 games missed. Garrett Williams, third round, 18 games missed. Darius Robinson, first, 13 games. Trey Benson, third, 19. Tip Ryman, third, 15. Elijah Jones, third, 17. Walter Nolan, first, 11. And as he points out soon, Will Johnson will become the eighth player to join that list out of just 14 players drafted in those rounds. So out of 14 players drafted between 2023 and 2025 in the first three rounds of the draft, 1, 2, 3, 4, 5, 6, 7, 8 of the 14 have missed at least 10 games since getting drafted by the Cardinals.
4: The crazy thing is, like, B.J. Ojulari had no injuries at LSU. No injuries. Darius Robinson at Missouri, like, no season-ending issue. He missed one game over his final 2 years. One game. You know, Trey Benson was always healthy. Like, it's so, like, you just, how do you know, you know?
3: Yeah. It's interesting.
4: When Trey was at Oregon before he went to Florida State, he had a knee injury. But he was at Ohio State, he was fine. At Florida State, he was fine. Before Florida State, he had an injury, knee. But at Florida State, he didn't. So, I don't know. It's tough. You draft BJ's, no injuries at LSU. None. Played his whole career. No injuries. And now it's terrible. Like, what are you going to do? There's nothing you can do about it. It's all luck.
3: It's interesting because two of them, Garrett Williams did have an injury history. And of course, Johnson had an injury history too. So, I mean, there are two. So there are calculated risks that you take when dealing with stuff like this.
4: Yeah. But that's where they got, I mean, they got Williams in the third round.
3: Yeah,
4: because of the ACL injury at Syracuse in his final year. If he didn't have that ACL injury, the kid would have probably been a late first round pick.
3: Probably. When we come back
4: a chance on injured guys sometimes.
3: When we come back on Burns and Gambo, here comes another tough one for the Arizona Cardinals. Our first early look at the San Francisco 49ers, who might be the best team in the NFL right now, second best team in the NFL right now. We'll talk about it next on Burns and Gambo.
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17: I'm Mitch Varel. This here is what is trending now. Every game from here on out is absolutely must win for the Arizona Diamondbacks. Six games left, four games back of the final wildcard spot. The magic number entering today is 3. Colorado Rockies serve as tonight's opponent. Michael Soroka will take the mound for the D-backs. He'll go against veteran left-hander Kyle Freeland. First pitch is at 5:40. Pre-game coverage starts at 5. You can listen to it all right here on 98.7 and the Arizona Sports app. And if you're wanting to do some simultaneous scoreboard watching, we've got an update from the city of brotherly love. No help from the Phillies for the Diamondbacks, unfortunately. It is now 3-0 Phillies over the Brewers. That one in the, or through the first three innings of play, I should say, going into the top of the fourth. Zach Wheeler has had a ridiculous start to this game. He struck out the first 7 Brewers he faced, and he hasn't allowed a hit yet. So maybe some jinxing can happen there. I don't know. Other games, if you want to keep tabs later today, Padres 5 games ahead of the D-backs. They take on the Dodgers at 7:10. And then the Cubbies also 5 games ahead. They take on the Marlins in about 10 minutes. And then out of the NFL today, Giants quarterback Jackson Dart, his MRI came back. The injury is unfortunately more severe than originally anticipated. And multiple reports say that Dart could miss the entire season after he suffered that knee injury last night against the Rams. Side note, Cardinals will travel to New York to face the Giants in week 4. And that is what's trending now.
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3: What's on tonight? 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Diamondbacks and the Colorado Rockies. 5:40 first pitch. You'll hear it here on Arizona Sports, the local sports leader. We'll preview that game coming up in about 15 minutes from right now. And if you are scoreboard watching, you just heard from Mitch a second ago. Top of the fourth, the Phillies are beating the Brewers now 3-0. As, Zach Wheeler is off to a crazy good start in that game. He struck out 7 batters so far. That game is underway. And then the other one you're going to want to keep an eye on, scoreboard watching, 7:10 tonight. The Padres are at the LA Dodgers. So,
20: well, worst case scenario is Padres win, Phillies win, Diamondbacks lose. Then the Padres, they get their magic number.
3: Yeah, they clinch.
20: Right, they clinch. Padres clinch, and the Phillies' magic number is just 1.
3: Just 1. Yeah, that's the worst case scenario. That's
20: the worst case scenario. It could be down to 1.
3: Yeah. Best case is that the Brewers find a way to rally, the Dodgers win, the Diamondbacks win, and everything stays exactly the same going into tomorrow. So, yeah, the Diamondbacks cannot get eliminated tonight. The Padres can clinch tonight, but the Diamondbacks cannot get eliminated because that elimination number is 3. So that's what's on the line tonight. As is usually the case on Tuesday, power rankings come out in the National Football League. And again, we don't, you know, we look at them because sometimes they say interesting things and they're interesting conversation starters. But it was interesting to see the one on theathletic.com today. As you would think, being the defending Super Bowl champion and being 2-0 and looking dominant the way they have, the Seattle Seahawks would be number 1 on that list. The San Francisco 49ers were number 1 on their list after the start that they're off to. They throttled Miami over the weekend. They really took it to the Rams in Australia. And for the Cardinals, here comes another supremely tough test that they're going to have to deal with on Sunday.
20: Yeah, they do have a lot of injuries, right? Mike Evans is

0: high ankle sprain. James Thompson, defensive tackle, high ankle sprain, possible IR. Don't know if they made those moves today or not. So they've got some injuries to deal with. The interesting thing to me is we all know about Christian McCaffrey and how great Christian McCaffrey is, right? He's just a sensational player. And this running back they got is kind of intriguing, too. The running back out of Indiana, the rookie, Kalon Black, has played very well for them. Like, he's, you know, he's getting some opportunities to play. He was a third-round pick. He wasn't even invited to the NFL Combine. And he has more carries and almost as many rushing yards as McCaffrey does right now through 2 weeks.
1: Yeah, you know, it's funny. I think about him every time Mike LaFleur talks about splitting the reps between his running backs here. And it was a very concerted effort by San Francisco this offseason to take some of the load off of Christian McCaffrey, to keep him as fresh as possible, as long as possible. And that, to the numbers that you just pointed out a second ago, that is a real commitment to splitting it and playing the kid more and playing Christian McCaffrey. Now, so far, it hasn't hurt him, and we'll see if they're able to keep that up. That takes a lot of, you know, like, intestinal fortitude to have one of the best players in the NFL and just actively choose not to use him like that. But I get it. You're trying to see the forest for the trees on this one.
0: And the pumpkin.
1: And the pumpkin, too.
0: Yeah, 30 years old. You know, when you hit that, you know, when you hit that certain age, it's almost like, you know, Cinderella with the pumpkin.
1: Yeah. It is. It's the pumpkin. It's the elephant in the room. It's you get to a certain age and it's like, you got to protect. And so I think of Mike LaFleur every time when he talks about the Cardinals running back situation, when I see what San Francisco is doing. But then there's also the game Brock Purdy had, which was statistically ridiculous. Now, again, it's against the Dolphins. If any team is going to win this bet that we have of a team going 0-17 this year,
0: it's Miami.
1: It's them. They're brutally awful. And San Francisco and Brock Purdy just took it to him on Sunday.
0: Well, a couple of things. Purdy in that game, 20 of 22, 317 yards, 3 touchdowns. This was incredible on Next Gen Stats. He completed all 10 of his downfield pass attempts. That's 10 plus air yards. He completed all 10 of them, 10 for 10, 211 yards and a touchdown. The most completions without an incompletion by a quarterback on downfield passes since Carson Wentz in 2021. We're going 5 years ago, the last time somebody had that many pass attempts without an incompletion going down the field as much as he did. So Purdy's back. He's playing well. Their offense is on fire. Listen to this, Bernsey. They've got 10 scoring drives so far, 8 touchdowns, 2 field goals, 10 scoring drives. They've got 11 incomplete passes, 11 total, and they've got 10 scoring drives.
1: That's a great stat. I mean, I hate it for the Cardinals, but God, I love stats like
0: that. Oh, it gets better. Listen to this. Okay. The Niners are one of 209 teams since 2000 with 10-plus scoring drives in their first two games. Only two did it with fewer incompletions. The Steelers in 05, the Saints in 2024. Those are the only two teams. They're one of 209 teams since 2000 with 10-plus scoring drives in their first two games, and only two did it with fewer incompletions because they've only got 11 incomplete passes in two games.
1: Yeah, it's going to be so tough. And like we were talking about yesterday, you know, you go from playing the Chargers, who might end up being way worse than anybody thought, and given that they lost to the Raiders this past weekend, you go from playing the Chargers and feeling great and looking great to playing Seattle. They're so awesome. They actually, you know, took you to the woodshed. I'm waiting for the day, and it's coming, but I'm waiting for the day when they're playing somebody a little more average, somebody a little more in the middle. And I think the Giants are in the middle. And I think the Cowboys are in the middle. I think the Lions are in the middle. You know, San Francisco's on the edge. San Francisco's one of those extremely great teams they're going to play. The only thing I'll say, and I bet the research will back me up on this, for whatever reason, and it probably doesn't transfer, and it's probably not even explainable, the Cardinals always seem to play well in San Francisco. I mean, they don't always win, but they always seem to play well in San Francisco. And I don't know if there's going to be any carryover. I don't know why that is or what explains it. But I bet if I go back and look at the relatively recent history of the Cardinals in San Francisco to take on the Niners, you'll see some wins and you'll see some close losses. I think that's the history.
0: Where was the game last year when the 49ers just blew them out of the freak

0: they blew. Was it here or there? I can't remember. It was 41-22. The 49ers just blew them out.
1: I'm looking. Give me a minute.
0: I don't know if that was here or if that was there. But last year there was and that was when we talked about whether Gannon had lost a team. It was 17.
1: That was here.
0: That was here.
1: November 16th, the 49ers at the Cardinals, 41-22.
0: Because that was the Michael Wilson game.
1: Last year.
0: That was the Michael Wilson one, yep.
1: In San Francisco, the 49ers beat them 16-15. The year before that, in San Francisco, the Cardinals won 24-23. Actually, one of their very few division wins in the last half decade.
0: I always have to look at the end of the season games and see, do they really matter or not?
1: Yeah, the year before.
0: They always play them at the end of the season. I almost like, do those games really matter?
1: Yeah, fair. That's fair. So there's a couple that were close. Back in 2021, they won when the game was there. There were a couple that weren't close. In 2023, they weren't particularly close. But yeah, there's the last year the blowout was here. The close loss was there. The year before that, they actually won there. Jonathan Gannon's won three division games when he was the coach of the Cardinals. One of them is against the 49ers, and it happened there. So I don't know. It's like I say, it probably means nothing relative to a new team and a new season and all that. But the Cardinals do seem to play well, typically. Well,
0: keep this in mind. When they did play here, the blowout game, Jacoby Brissett threw the ball 57 times in that football game.
1: Yeah. Yeah.
0: 57 times he threw the football.
1: For 97 yards? No, that was this past week.
0: No, he actually threw for 452 yards.
1: I know, I'm kidding. I'm just teasing. D-backs, Rockies, and so much on the line in these final six games. We'll tell you everything you need to know about tonight next on the Burns and Gambo Show.
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1: 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For the Arizona Diamondbacks, Michael Soroka gets the start. The righty is 8-5 with a 3.45 ERA on the season. He is opposed by lefty Kyle Freeland, 4-10, 6.38 ERA this year.
0: Yeah. Freeland has made 20, this will be his 24th career start against the Diamondbacks, the 13th at Coors Field. He's 4-10 with a 6.28 ERA in his career against the Diamondbacks. He's looking for his first win against Arizona since September 5th, 2023, over 3 years ago. It'll be his first home win against the Diamondbacks since 2018, 8 years ago. So the last time he won a game at home pitching against the Diamondbacks was in 2018. Against the NL West, Burns, he's not very good. He's gone 1-3 with an 8.65 ERA in seven starts against the NL West this season.
1: Yeah, for Soroka, it's always been a tough matchup for Kyle Freeland. For him, when he takes on the Diamondbacks, the numbers against them bear that out. For Michael Soroka, his last time out came against the Miami Marlins this past homestand. He went five innings. He gave up two hits. He struck out six, walked only one, gave up the one earned run. I would expect that for him tonight, given the thin air of Colorado and the fact that, you know, it can take a toll on you, I would imagine the hook might be kind of quick tonight, depending on how deep he can get into this game.
0: Good point. Yep.
1: And I would think the bullpen for this whole series is going to very much come into play for Torey Lovello, given the starters that he's got. More importantly, playing in Gambo to the strength of his team going into this series.
0: Well, they can rake. I mean, they're 7-25 in their last 32 games, but in that span, they're fourth in the majors in hits. They're tied for sixth in batting average. They've got 727 runs scored this year. That's their most since 2021. Now, they do struggle with runners in scoring position. They're not very good there. Their batting average isn't very good, but they score runs. They find a way to score runs. They've also lost 10 straight series openers, believe it or not. So this is, you know, if they win this game tonight, the Rockies, they would break a streak of 10 straight series opening losses.
1: Yeah, for the Rockies, we all know what's on the agenda for the Diamondbacks tonight. We'll get into the standings in a minute. They need a sweep of the Colorado Rockies to give themselves even a chance in this right now. They have not swept the Rockies at Coors Field since 2018. The Rockies have been swept at home five times this year. The five teams that have done it, the Braves, the Brewers, the Rays, the Dodgers, and the Guardians. those last three, the Rays, the Dodgers, and the Guardians, all took place in the month of August. So there is some recency when it comes to that. But we all kind of know the drill at this point. You need help from the Dodgers against the Padres later tonight. You need help from the Brewers against the Phillies right now. The Diamondbacks probably closer to catching the Phillies, just where they are in the standings and the fact that they have the tiebreaker over Philly if they need it. The Diamondbacks go 6-0 in these final six games. The Phillies have to go 2-4. Diamondbacks can catch them. If the D-backs go 5-1, the Phillies could go 1-5 or worse, and the Diamondbacks would catch them. But as you said earlier in the show, it starts with one win tonight and then just see what happens tomorrow.
0: You just, you don't control your own destiny. They lost that. They had control of their own destiny. They blew that, I think, when they lost 2 out of 3 to Miami. And now they've got to hope for a collapse. And they can't lose, but they've got to hope for a collapse by somebody else as well.
1: 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We can tell you that the lineup for tonight's game is out. It's Vargas, Marte, Moreno, Perdomo, Arenado, Lawler, Carroll back down in the seventh spot, Tawa, and Jose Fernandez at first base with Michael Soroka getting the start. The MLB standings brought to you by Liberty GMC, where the deals are a home run and nowhere can you buy a new GMC for less. Going into action today, the Chicago Cubs, San Diego Padres, they are tied atop the NL wildcard race. The third spot currently belongs to the Philadelphia Phillies. The Diamondbacks are 4 back of the Phillies with 6 to play going into tonight's action. And the scoreboard right now, they are in the top of the 5th. The Phillies are beating the Milwaukee Brewers by a score of 3-1. Zach Wheeler, 4 innings, 2 hits, 1 earned run, no walks. He struck out 9 so far on only 68 pitches thrown. So he's taking it to Milwaukee later tonight. It's going to be the Padres and the LA Dodgers. That game starts at 7:10. So you're rooting for the Brewers, you're rooting for the Dodgers, and you're rooting for the Diamondbacks to get a win tonight to see if they can stretch this out into one more day.
0: It's what you're hoping for. Yeah, I mean, every day is a gift right now, but you just have a feeling that that this is going to end soon. Worst case scenario, you lose today, everybody else wins, and Padres clinch, and the Phillies only have only magic numbers, only 1.
1: Yeah, their season, it can't end today.
0: The
1: Padres can clinch today, but the Diamondback season can't end today. It could end tomorrow if we go true doomsday here when it comes to the scenario. So with that in mind, as we go into this must-win game and this must-sweep series, Gambo's got a key to tonight's game for you.
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21: 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Arizona Sports, the home of Arizona Diamondbacks baseball.
0: Well, it really starts with the law firm of Rumfield and McCarthy, the top law firm in Colorado. Everybody really? Uses yeah. them, Rumfield and McCarthy. TJ Rumfield has an on-base streak of 24 games. It's the longest active streak in the majors and the longest single season on-base streak by a rookie in franchise history. Longest by a Rocky overall since Tyler Freeman in 2025. Jake McCarthy, well, he also extended his on-base streak to a career-high 22 games. That is the second longest active on-base streak in the majors. During that time, Jake McCarthy, the former Diamondback, is hitting .330 with 14 runs, 11 extra base hits, 15 runs batted in, and 6 stolen bases. McCarthy and Rumfield, they're the first pair of Rockies to have an active on-base streak of at least 20 games at the same time since Charlie Blackmon and Alaris Montero in 2023. So the key to the game today, those two guys, they're batting 1-3 in the lineup. The Rockies score a lot of runs. They've got 727 runs scored as a team. That's their most since 2021. You got to keep those guys off base. If you do that, you'll have a chance.
1: That is going to do it for us. We're back with you tomorrow at straight up 2 o'clock here on the Burns and Gambo Show. Diamondbacks baseball is next here on Arizona Sports.
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